0: Now, stay tuned for the greatest spectacle in racing. Back at the Indianapolis Motor Speedway, 84 laps complete. We are still under yellow for the incident involving Bruno Junqueira in turn number two. Meantime, Kenny Breck has fallen off the lead lap and currently runs in 23rd place, the 1999 winner. What's up with him? Let's find out from Kevin Lee.
1: He's coming into the pits now for the third time during this caution. The last one was a 23-second stop. He obviously had some contact with something somewhere because he can't keep the steering wheel straight. So they're trying to adjust that right wheel suspension. Up front is what they're working on right now. So big time problems for Kenny Breck, who is still sitting in his stall.
0: So we remain under yellow. Sam Hornish Jr. shown your leader. We will complete 85 of 200 laps this time by Dario Franchitti is second. Tony Kanaan is third. Scott Sharp is fourth. Thomas Schechter is fifth. Dan Weldon is sixth. Vitor Mira is seventh. Buddy Lazier is eighth. Brian Herta is ninth, and Sebastian Bourdais runs 10th. 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
2: Yes, Mike. Bruno, they are transferring to Methodist Hospital. He is awake and alert, and like Larry Foyt, complaining of back pain from this very scary crash. The car just went by, and believe me, it's hurt. It's hit pretty hard. So the good news is he's awake and alert and will be transferred to Methodist.
0: Okay, it looks like we're getting set to go back to green flag racing momentarily. Let's go down to Dave Arkebright.
3: Jacques Lazier's made a great charge from 27th to 14th. Serving as an assistant fueler on that car is Arthur Fleurieu, a major on a C-130 aircraft commander just 5 weeks removed from Afghanistan and Iraq. What do you think? Are you having fun, Major?
4: This is absolutely fabulous. I can't believe what a show of American patriotism. I can't believe it. It's outstanding. Overwhelming.
3: Overwhelming is right, and we're going to green flag racing. Back to Mike King.
0: Okay, Dave Arkebright, thanks very much. We're back to green flag racing. Sam Hornish Jr. trying to hold off the 33 of Briscoe. That's a lap car, but it looks like Dario Franchitti will make a move in one.
5: Well, Briscoe is going to lead out of the pack, but it's going to be just as you pointed out, Mike. Briscoe trying to get his lap back in turn two.
6: Briscoe slides around leader Sam Hornish Jr. Those two cars break away. They've got a five-car length advantage over second place Dario Franchitti.
7: The lap car Briscoe continues to lead the way. The battle right now for second. Tony Kanaan dives to the inside of Dario Franchitti. Hornish trying to clear Briscoe, couldn't get it done in three.
6: In the short shoot, he cannot get it done. He has about a one-car length lead, and now Tony Kanaan looks to the inside. Coming down the straightaway, he is battling Sam Hornish Jr.
0: So as they run behind the lap car, Briscoe, here comes Tony Kanaan looking to the inside of leader Sam Hornish Jr. in turn number one.
5: Tony Kanaan's been a number of laps trying to get around Richie Hearn. He did so in the pit, but he cannot catch up with Hornish. Hornish Jr. in turn two.
6: Tony Kanaan lost the momentum coming off of one. Sam Hornish Jr. pulls away. It's a seven-car length advantage. Your leader, Sam Hornish Jr., riding behind the lap car of Ryan Briscoe.
7: Meanwhile, Scott Sharp drops out of line. He's going to try to pick up his position. Now he's going to lap the car of Richie Hearn, put him another lap down, hopefully catch up toward the leader. Sam Hornish Jr. already in four.
6: Hornish is right behind that lap car of Briscoe. Then it's Kanaan, Franchitti, Sharp. That's how you go one through four.
0: So Sam Hornish Jr. will clear the lap car. Briscoe heading into turn number one. It looks like one of the greatest stories of the month of May could be finished today. Kenny Breck, the 1999 Indy 500 winner, was shown in 24th place last time by. Now appears he is in his pit. Kevin Lee, what's the story on Kenny Breck?
1: Actually, what happened was a lower nut on the right front suspension came loose, so they've been trying to get that tightened up. They don't think it was because of contact from anything else, just bad luck and real misfortune for Breck.
0: Meantime, Darren Manning, whose number 10 target Chip Ganassi Racing Toyota-powered Panos had been pushed behind the wall. It was ill-handling. Poncho, it appears they've made some repairs to that car, and under the new rules now that went into effect a few years ago, you can bring a car back out on the track after doing work in the garage area.
8: That's true, and these cars are so sensitive that it's smart to take them back, put them back on the setup pad, check everything out, and then bring it back out. And, you know, it just gives the team

0: top of turn number two, but Buddy Lazier right on his rear wing. They race for position down the backstretch in Indianapolis.
1: Battle for the lead, shaping up in turn three. Tony Kanaan looked to the inside of Sam Hornish Jr. Couldn't make the pass. It's Hornish in four.
0: Kanaan is right there. Kim Green told me last night he liked the setup if the weather was right for AGR, and all three cars running up front look pretty good.
2: So less than two car lengths separate first and second place. A great battle out front. Sam Hornish Jr. trying to hold off Tony Kanaan. Dario Franchitti runs third. Scott Sharp is fourth. And Vitor Mira is fifth at the 89th Indy 500. Now, stay tuned for the greatest spectacle in racing. Back at the Indianapolis Motor Speedway, we're watching a great battle out front between Sam Hornish Jr., Tony Kanaan, Dario Franchitti, and Scott Sharp. Scott had worked his way up to third, now has given up the position once again to Dario Franchitti. As we near the halfway point of the 89th Indianapolis 500, great to have Chris Economaki, the Dean of American Motorsports Journalists, for his observations on the first half of this race. Chris?
3: Oh, thank you. Well, with 100 laps of the 200 compete, the 89th running has been a delight for the fans. As expected, the early going was a duel between the Honda engine car of pole position winner Tony Kanaan and the Toyota Propel Penske machine of Sam Hornish. They traded lead back and forth early, much to the delight of the fans, particularly those in the expensive front row seats where some of that passing took place. Danica Patrick was never out of the top six, and at this moment, unfortunately, is a good distance behind. Why? Because of that rookie nemesis we spoke of earlier in the program. She stalled her car during a pit stop. One of the surprises of the early going in this year's 500 is Buddy Lazier, whose car crashed on Friday, suffered serious damage, and underwent extensive repair. But because of the shortage of time, there was no time to test the car to see whether it was right or not. Well, it certainly is right. It's a Chevy, which has been pretty much written off by a lot of racing, as this is their last year in the sport, has never been out of the top 10, and is a contender. Not long ago, a miscue by Bruno Junqueira, passing AJ Foyt to fourth, sent him into the South Short Chute, crashed both cars, and both are eliminated. So, as up to now, we have seen a great race and a glorious day here in the center of Indianapolis, and we wait for this race to unfold and see whether which one of these Japanese engine cars, a Toyota or a Honda, will take the checkered flag first.
2: Okay, Chris Kanamecki, thank you so much, and I wouldn't count out Buddy Lazier in that American-made Chevy quite yet, because he still looks like he's pretty racy at times. We take a look. Tony Kanaan has just taken over the lead on lap number 98. As he completes 98, Tony Kanaan is the leader. Sam Hornish Jr. is second. Scott Sharp is third, and I tell you what, Pancho Carter, Scott Sharp, he's looking pretty racy out there in that Delphi car.
4: Well, he really is. Earlier, when Hornish was leading and Kanaan was running second, he made a move to get by Kanaan, and real close going into turn one. Both cars lost some momentum, and Franchitti got by Sharp. Now he's got it basically spooled back up, and he's going to make a run at Hornish here, I think, pretty soon, because I think Hornish and Kanaan are going to battle each other, where it's going to give Scott a chance to, you know, gain some ground, drive right by him.
2: Well, we are coming up on the halfway point of this race, and Dave Wilson, as we approach 100 laps, let's give him a full field rundown. Tony Kanaan is the leader at the halfway point of the 89th Indianapolis 500-mile race, but here's Sam Hornish Jr. He will try to lead. Lap number 100, will he do it in near-dead heat as they cross the line? It is Kanaan literally by inches, but Hornish, Jerry Baker, will get him in one.
1: Sam Hornish took the lead, Mike, and he is stomping on it right now. Big lead over Kanaan in turn two.
0: You have to wonder how he was ever running second, because he got around Kanaan and has pulled away some 8-10 car lengths. Hornish's advantage down the back straightaway.
2: So Tony Kanaan has shown the leader at the completion of 100, but in turn number one of lap number 101, Sam Hornish Jr. is back in front. 99 Indy 500 winner Kenny Breck exiting the number 15 Argent Mortgage Pioneer machine. It looks like his day is done. Okay, Dave, let's give him the full field rundown. Kanaan will be shown in second place with the completion of 101. Hornish is your leader. Kanaan is second. Sharp is third. Franchitti is fourth. Mira is fifth. Weldon is sixth. Buddy Lazier is seventh. Sebastian Bourdais is eighth. Thomas Schechter is ninth. Scott Dixon is 10th. Brian Herta is 11th. Kosuke Matsura is 12th. Tomas Inge is 13th. Elio Castroneves has dropped to 14th. Danica Patrick is 15th. And Jacques Lazier is 16th. All 16 of those cars, Dave, on the lead lap.
5: Ryan Briscoe a lap down in the 17th spot. Richie Hearn, 18th. Patrick Carpentier, 19th. Ed Carpenter, 20th. Roger Yasukawa, 21st. 22nd is Adrian Fernandez. Jeff Buckman, 23rd. Alex Barron, 24th. Felipe Giafone, 25th. 26th is Kenny Brack. 27th, Jeff Ward. 28th, Darren Manning. 29th, Bruno Junqueira. 30th, Foyt the 4th, Roth 31st, Jimmy Kite 32nd, and Larry Foyt 33rd.
2: So once again, 16 cars on the lead lap as we have completed 102 laps. Downstairs to Nicole Mansky, you've got an update on the AGR guys.
6: Well, a little bit of gamesmanship, a couple minutes ago, Michael Andretti, owner of the AGR cars, went down to Hearns Pit to talk to that crew. They're asking for a little bit of help with Dan Weldon.
2: Okay, Nicole, thanks very much. We'll keep an eye on that. So they want some help from Weldon. Tony Kanaan, meantime, runs second. As we take a look, the AGR cars run second, fourth. Weldon is sixth, and Herta is running 11th. So all four Andretti Green cars, which finished second, third, and fourth here last year behind Buddy Rice, the four cars are running in the top 11. So up to this point, we have seen some outstanding racing with 16 cars on the lead lap. Sam Hornish Jr., the leader, now out in front of Tony Kanaan by just about eight car lengths in turn number three. Want to say welcome today to Second Lieutenant Don Kenny from the U.S. Army stationed in Afghanistan listening to us today. First Lieutenant Scott Hunter wanted to say hello to you, Don, and we hope you're having a good day and a safe day. To Staff Sergeant Steve Crockett in the Indiana National Guard stationed in Iraq, greetings from Gary Llewellyn, DDS, and staff. And to Major Sean Hughes in the United States Marine Corps stationed in Arizona, greetings to you from Bob Karen and Nicole Baldwin. Well, we have had a great race here so far today, and we are looking at a continuation of that as we are now getting set to complete 105 laps. Pancho Carter, we have seen Sam Hornish Jr. kind of drop back a little, then reassert himself and go back to the front. What have you been able to see that Sam has in that car? Is he using, obviously he's using everything he can right now, but should we expect to see him drop back once again, or is it best now to stay out in front for the final 96 laps?
4: Well, I don't think it's Sam's choice to drop back. I think what's happening is Kanaan is getting a good toe and a good pull. He's geared appropriately to be able to utilize that toe, so he can run up behind Sam, pull out, and make the pass. Same thing Sam does back to Kanaan when he goes back in front. So it's not a matter of backing up, as that these guys basically playing a chess game and wanting to be out front leading. And I think the key is to be out front. Try to get as big a lead as you can, because when you get to lap traffic, you might have to check up just a little bit to be able to time your pass and not lose as much time, distance on the racetrack.
2: We should be seeing another round of pit stops coming up here in just a few laps. By the way, as we have now, as we are now getting set to complete 108 laps, Firestone is proud to sponsor the Firestone Performance Award, which goes to the driver using Firestone tires that is leading the race at the completion of lap 108. That comes up in two laps. Firestone has been involved in the Indy Racing League since its inception in 1996. That makes this the 108th consecutive race in which Firestone have provided tires to the series competitors. Well, we're going to have to wait and see who's leading at lap 108, but Al Spire, the executive director of Firestone Racing, has joined us. And Al, so far today, looks like it's been flawless for Firestone.
7: We're running really well. I've been down there in the pit lane, got a report from our engineers, and wear rate's been probably one of the best races we've seen in the current years. So they're all under control. They can run as hard and long as they want on those Firestone Firehawks.
2: You know, Al, we talked at the beginning of the month of May, and I know in talking to you guys, and we talk about this a lot, the recommendations that you and your engineers make to the teams and to the engineers as far as how many laps you want to see on these tires. Sometimes these teams choose to gamble, but do you think a team could go a second stint without changing tires here today at the Indianapolis 500 if somebody wanted to gamble, say, on their last pit stop today?
7: I think a second stint, Mike, is going to be stretching it quite a bit. That'd be a real gamble, but certainly if they come in near the end and it's sequenced where they only maybe need 10 more laps or so, I don't think you're going to see them change tires. I think they'll just throw fuel in it and go right to the end.
2: You know, Al, we've been talking about it. Of course, you've been coming to the Indianapolis Motor Speedway for a long time. One of the best starts we've seen here in many, many years. I think we had all 33 cars on the front row in the green flag wave.
7: Yep, it was great. The first couple laps, very competitive, and continues to be a very competitive race. And, you know, I think this is a big laboratory for us. We've literally logged hundreds of thousands of miles here, and we're learning all the time, and that helps the passenger tires we make too, because, you know, some of the LL carbon that goes into our Unity technologies, it gives us great heat resistance here. The track temperature is about 130 degrees right now, but it also gives our consumers longer wear and better wet traction.
2: Al, as always, it's great to see you, and I know these drivers and these teams certainly appreciate the quality of these Firestone tires and the competition here today. Just unbelievable. By the way, you're going to be writing that check to Sam Hornish Jr. He was leading on lap 108, so the Firestone Performance Award today will go to Sam Hornish Jr. Al, we'll see you at Texas Motor Speedway in just a couple of minutes. Sam Hornish Jr., Tony Kanaan, Dario Franchitti, and Scott Sharp, that's your top four. Throw Dan Weldon in there. That's your top five at the 89th Indy 500. Now, stay tuned for the greatest spectacle in racing. Back at the Indianapolis Motor Speedway, Elio Castroneves is in. Elio was running 16th, trying to stay on the lead lap. So Elio, who had dropped back after running strong earlier today, taking on four Firestone Firehawk tires. Use what's used at the track. Henry PM2000 driveway sealer and filler available at Home Depot. Your top five at the 89th Indianapolis 5. We got a problem in turn number one, Jerry Baker.
8: We've got a major crash down here. Richie Hearn is one of those cars involved, I believe. I mean, they came right at us, Mike. We've got two cars against the outside wall. Cars gearing down very, very slowly. Scott Dixon in car number 9 is the other car involved.
2: So the Target Chip Ganassi racing machine of Scott Dixon, and it looks like the number 70 Meyer Coca-Cola machine of Richie Hearn come to a stop in the infield grass in turn number 1, as Jerry Baker just described the incident. So the Delphi safety team on top of it very, very quickly. We have a two-car incident in turn 1, and we are under yellow with 113 laps complete at the 89th Indianapolis 500.
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2: Back at the Indianapolis Motor Speedway, Tony Kanaan is being shown the leader with 114 laps complete. Sam Hornish Jr. runs second. Scott Sharp is third. Dario Franchitti is fourth. Vitor Mira is fifth. Dan Weldon is sixth. Thomas Schechter is seventh. Buddy Lazier is eighth. Sebastian Bourdais is ninth. And Brian Herta is 10th. 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A two-car incident, as we have seen a couple of cars get together. The 70 of Richie Hearn and Scott Dixon's number 9 Target Chip Ganassi racing machine made hard contact in turn number 1. Poncho, what precipitated this?
4: Well, there'd been a lot of cars got jammed up there together. Buddy Lazier had been running behind Richie Hearn, got a run on him, and I don't think Richie realized that Scott Dixon was underneath of him going in the corner and didn't give enough room. There was contact made, and it sent both those cars to the fence. And luckily for the other drivers around, they didn't get gathered up in it, because there was one of the Cheever Red Bull cars there. I'm not sure which one that was, but there was also Sebastian Bourdais right in that deal and just somehow missed running over the cars that were spinning.
2: Okay, so now with 114, soon to be 115 laps complete, Tony Kanaan, the leader, will bring all of the lead cars to pit road. So it looks like all of the leaders on pit road. We'll keep our eye on Kanaan and Hornish. Kevin Lee, you're watching the leaders. Tony Kanaan and Sam Hornish, come your way to the south end. First, let's go to Nicole Mansky with Dan Weldon.
6: Dan Weldon is indicating his crew is around the car. They are taking four tires and fuel again. He has no complaints about the car. Kevin Olson, Kevin Lee.
12: Tony Kanaan is in. They're changing tires, adding fuel. They've made no changes. Sam Hornish Jr. is also in the stall right in front. Hornish Jr. is going to beat him out. It's a drag race. Keep in mind, too, Hornish had a straight path out of the pits because Kenny Breck's car was no longer slotted in front of him.
2: Okay, so we're keeping our eye on the leaders as Kanaan, Hornish, Sharp, Franchitti, and Mira came in as the top five. Schechter, Weldon, Lazier, Bourdais, and Herta filled out the top 10. So we are under yellow for a two-car incident. We'll watch them all cycle through as we continue on here at the 89th Indianapolis 500. Now, stay tuned for the greatest spectacle in racing. Well, it's a pleasure now to welcome the president and the CEO of Rally's Checkers to the booth with us here today at the Indianapolis Motor Speedway, Keith Saroy. Keith, welcome back for a third straight year here at the Indianapolis Motor Speedway.
13: Thanks, Mike. It's great to be here again.
2: Checkers and rallies, once again, a huge part of the pit stop competition. This is something that is now beginning to grow into a bit of a tradition, right?
13: It is. We had another great pit competition, a terrific day, lots of fans out here, and enjoyed giving away our $80,000 purse to the winners. It was just a terrific day.
2: Keith, in keeping with, I guess, rallies and checkers, and, of course, I told you last year, and I still hold true to this, your fries are the best in the world. They're different. They're great. But it's all about speed in your business, just like racing.
13: All about speed. Two drive-through windows, a walk-up window for folks on the go, and you're right. We serve those award-winning burgers and seasoned fries in our 800 restaurants around the country.
2: And the great thing about it is for those folks in the stands listening to us right here today on the grounds at the Indianapolis Motor Speedway, they can enjoy that same taste right here, right?
13: They can. We have six locations throughout the Speedway to get the best burgers in America and French fries, you bet.
2: Yeah, the Rally's Checkers Burger is the official burger of the Indianapolis Motor Speedway. And we'll see you back here again for the All-State 400 here at the Brickyard. Is that right?
13: We will be here. Yeah. Absolutely. In fact, you know, this motorsports that we've done the last 3 years has really increased our national brand awareness in a meaningful way. And we've extended our relationship with Indy Motor Speedway through 2009.
2: Outstanding.
13: And become affiliated with NASCAR overall. So we're real excited about motorsports.
2: Keith, it's always great to see you. Enjoy the rest of the race. And we look forward to seeing you, I guess, next year and the year after that and the year after that and the year after that.
13: We'll be here, Mike. Thanks.
2: So that is Keith Saroy. He is the president of Rallies and Checkers. Great to have him here in the booth as we watch from our vantage point from the ninth floor of the Bombardier Pagoda with the yellow flag waving. We are 104 feet above the yard of bricks. Sam Hornish Jr. is the leader. Let's go downstairs to Kevin Lee. Kevin, what's the latest on Sam Hornish Jr.?
14: That yellow was a timely caution for Sam Hornish Jr. He had lost the lead and was in second coming into that stop. He had a slow leak in his right rear, so a break for Sam Hornish Jr. and then just simply a tremendous pit stop to get him out ahead of Tony Kanaan.
2: Yeah, so the six crew, which won the Rally's Checkers pit stop competition on Friday, that always seems to be a good omen, Dave Wilson, and winners and losers after this last round of stops.
5: Well, the lead swapped on the pit stops with the award-winning Penske crew beating out the AGR crew of Tony Kanaan, so the first and second position swapped. Scott Sharp, the big loser there, he lost two, but he was the only one to really lose majorly there. Thomas Schechter lost one on that last pit stop. Franchitti and Mira picking up a spot each to go fourth and fifth.
2: So we are showing 14 cars on the lead lap. Sam Hornish Jr. is the leader. Tony Kanaan runs second. Dario Franchitti is third, Vitor Mira is fourth, and Scott Sharp is fifth. Then you've got Dan Weldon, Buddy Lazier, Thomas Schechter, Sebastian Bourdais, and Brian Herta rounding out the top ten. Rest of the cars on the lead lap, Koski Matsura, Danica Patrick, Jacques Lazier, and Tomasz Inga at the 89th Indianapolis 500. Now, stay tuned for the greatest spectacle in racing.
14: 119 laps in the books at the 89th running of the Indianapolis 500. Sam Hornish Jr. is our leader. I'm Kevin Lee in the pits with our 99 winner, Kenny Breck, who unfortunately is out early. Ultimately, Kenny, what puts you away?
15: Something undid itself in the steering. So the steering toes started to go a little funky and had to change the handling of the car, and we couldn't continue with that. So,
14: has this whetted your appetite enough for you to continue as a race car driver?
15: I don't know. I think for me it was a victory in itself to come back here and being as competitive as we've been all year. And I think, Team Rahal Letterman gave me this opportunity. I'm so grateful for that, and Honda and Pioneer and Orange and everybody. So it was a shame that this happened in the race, but, that's the way it goes. I'm sure they'll be competitive in a few races here this season.
14: Kenny Breck.
2: Back to green flag racing. Tony Kanaan, Jerry Baker, taking the lead in one.
8: What a battle. Kanaan will have the lead. Franchitti is up to second right now. They're already in front of the Southeast Vista.
0: Kanaan brought his teammate with him, Dario Franchitti. They ride 1-2. Then it's Sam Hornish Jr. and Vitor Mira riding fourth down the back chute.
1: They'll stay that way. Single file. We see some cars starting to fan out the midway point of the back straightaway. Here comes that 26 car of Dan Weldon. He scoots around Scott Sharp. He'll grab fifth.
0: Two is better than one. Andretti Green Racing, it's Kanaan, then Franchitti, then Sam Hornish Jr., Vitor Mira, and stalking is the points leader, Dan Weldon.
2: 15 cars on the lead lap being led by Tony Kanaan and his Andretti Green Racing teammate, Dario Franchitti, Pancho Carter. Talk about a fast and furious restart. Kanaan, Franchitti, and Mira, they swarmed Hornish at the start.
4: They certainly did. It looked like then that the Honda's definitely accelerated. accelerated better because Kanaan and Frank Keady just motored right up in Hornish's draft and pulled right out and went on. So Sam's got his work cut out for him, but I know he's not going to give up. He's going to stay right with the Hondas there, and I'm sure that Toyota's going to be up to the battle.
2: Dan Weldon has now made his way around Vitor Mira, Kristen Airey.
0: In four, three of the top four from Andretti Green. It's Kanaan, Franchitti, then Hornish, and on the move is Dan Weldon.
2: Dario Franchitti going to go to the inside of the 11 car. It's Franchitti. He's got the edge in one.
8: I think, Mike, this may be the first time he's led the day, but if not, he is strong out. He has pulled out in front. Now the battle's for second.
0: Dario Franchitti to the point and stretching away. Now, as Jerry Baker said, the battle for second. Sam Hornish Jr. breathing down the neck of Tony Kanaan.
1: And they have plenty of company in the form of Dan Weldon. Those three battling for that second spot as Dario starting to pull away. Weldon drops back a bit behind Hornish. He trails Kanaan by three car lengths.
0: That blue and red Arca X car number 27, Dario Franchitti, looks like he will lead the lap at Indianapolis.
2: So it looks like right now that Andretti Green Racing beginning to flex its muscle. Tony Kanaan, though, he wants the lead back, Jerry Baker.
8: And he's got the lead back, Mike King. Boy, Franchitti, he was driving hard. Now here comes Sam Hornish. He wants second place.
0: Sam Hornish Jr. to the inside of Franchitti off two. Can't make the move, so he slides back in line. Kanaan starting to pull away. Franchitti right second. Then it's Sam Hornish Jr. in third.
1: And again, they're mixing it up.
0: Weldon,
1: back of the pack. Dan Weldon takes a dive out underneath Sam Hornish Jr. He'll try to grab that third spot. They'll stay wheel-to-wheel to the midway point of the back straightaway.
0: They are wheel-to-wheel battling for third. Weldon on the inside. Hornish on the outside. Hornish has the lead right now.
2: Boy, Dan Weldon driving on the high side. Poncho Carter held off Dan Weldon as Hornish stays on the high side, holds off Weldon. You're not supposed to be able to do that through four to go that wide, but he did it.
4: Well, Sam's always been one that will run on the outside, so apparently there's not too many marbles up there, but he definitely doesn't want to give up another spot to an Andretti Green car. He gets back in fourth spot. It's going to make it tough for him to get back out in the lead.
2: And Donald Davidson, we're watching all four Andretti Green Racing cars run in the top 10, but three of them occupying the top four spots. Kanaan, Franchitti, and Weldon running 1-2-4 right now with Sam Hornish Jr. third.
16: I don't know if there's ever been a steamroller team like this at Indianapolis. I mean, we've had multi-car teams, but never with that many cars running up front. Just one comment. Hats off to the rookies. There's six of them in the race, and they're all running. Jeff Bucknum is in 22nd place, and he's the one that is running in the lowest position of any of the rookies. Sebastian Bourdais is 7th, and Danica Patrick has dropped to 13th. She was 12th for a little bit.
2: So Jeff Bucknum, as you mentioned, the lowest running rookie right now in 22nd place, but six rookies started, six rookies still running here at the Indianapolis Motor Speedway, where Tony Kanaan leads his Andretti Green Racing teammate Dario Franchitti and Sam Hornish Jr. of Marlboro Team Penske with 125 of 200 laps complete. Let's pause 10 seconds for station identification. 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This is the IMS Radio Network. Now, stay tuned for the greatest spectacle in racing. Okay. Back at the Indianapolis Motor Speedway, Mike King and the entire IMS Radio Network crew, we have watched Sam Hornish Jr. be shuffled back to fifth place as Buddy Lazier has now moved into fourth place. The top five, though, dominated by Andretti Green Racing drivers. Kanaan, Franchitti, and Weldon run top three. 1-2-3 for Kanaan, Franchitti, and Weldon. Then Lazier, and then Sam Hornish Jr. Meantime, Scott Dixon is out of the race. He is with Kevin Olson.
17: Scott, can you tell us what happened with that incident with Richie Hearn down in one?
18: Just too many people. I think there was some slower cars out there that probably should have been taken off the track already. Just a bunch of fast cars got caught up there and just trying to go under Richie. There's so much going on, it's hard for everybody to know, you know, who's inside, outside, and he obviously didn't see me, so, you know, that was the end of that.
17: Thank you very much, Scott.
2: Okay, so that is Scott Dixon, the New Zealander, out of it, and his day will end with his car. We've got a problem in turn number four. Kristen Airey, what happened?
0: It was a near spin in turn number four. It was car 55, and that was Kosuke Matsura, who very nearly hit the wall. He bobbled. He got up in the marbles, but somehow he kept it off the wall and passed you guys on the straightaway.
2: Yeah, he's got a big donut on the side of the car after Danica Patrick made contact with her right rear, so Kosuke Matsura doing a good job, and Danica Patrick and Kosuke Matsura will continue on, but she definitely got in to the left side pod of Kosuke Matsura. We want to give you a full field rundown now with 131 of 200 laps complete. Tony Kanaan is the leader. Dario Franchitti running 22 hundredths of a second back in second place. Dan Weldon is third. Buddy Lazier up to fourth. Sam Hornish Jr. is dropped back to fifth. Then Vitor Mira, Scott Sharp, Thomas Schechter, Sebastian Bourdais, and Tomas Inge round out the top 10. 11th place is Brian Herta. Danica Patrick is up to 12th. Jacques Lazier runs in 13th place. Kosuke Matsura in 14th place. 15th belongs to Elio Castroneves. All of those cars are on the lead lap. Patrick Carpentier in 16th and one lap down.
5: His teammate, Ed Carpenter, Ed Carpenter is 17th position right now. Ryan Briscoe, 18th. Roger Yasukawa, 19th. Adrian Fernandez is 20th. Alex Barron, 21st. Jeff Buckman, 22nd. Felipe Giafone is in 23rd. 24th, Scott Dixon out of the race. 25th, Richie Hearn out of the race. Kenny Brack, 26th. Jeff Ward, 27th. 28th is Manning. Foyt, the fourth, is back. He is shown in 29th, but he's back out on a racetrack. 30th is Bruno Junqueira. 31st, Monty Roth. Kite, 32nd. And Larry Foyt, 33rd.
2: 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Tony Kanaan, the leader of the 89th Indy 500. Now, stay tuned for the greatest spectacle in racing. At the Indianapolis Motor Speedway, Mike King and the entire IMS Radio Network crew, Dario Franchitti on lap 136 in turn number one, took over the lead as he went to the inside of Tony Kanaan. Now with 137 laps complete, he is the leader over Tony Kanaan and Dan Weldon. So it is Franchitti, Kanaan, and Weldon as they run hard into turn number one. And Jerry Baker, Franchitti has a lap car now, it looks like, separating he and Kanaan. Okay, we'll get back to Jerry Baker a little bit later. Rest of the top five as Buddy Lazier and Sam Hornish Jr. Let's get an update on Sam Hornish Jr., who has backed up a little bit, Kevin Lee.
14: But not because of difficulty. The radio chatter says simply that they're trying to save on some fuel right now.
2: Okay, Kevin, thanks very much. Top 10 looks like this. Dario Franchitti is your leader. Tony Kanaan runs second. Dan Weldon has charged to third. Buddy Lazier has moved up to fourth. So you have three Hondas and a Chevy in the top four, and Sam Hornish Jr. with the Toyota power rounding out the top five. Vitor Mira has run a good race today. Now you see Vitor moving into the fifth slot as Hornish drops back to sixth. Sharp is seventh. Inge is eighth. Bourdais is ninth. And Herta runs 10th. Pancho Carter, you were watching, and you said at one time, 13 cars on the lead lap were all on the front straight at the same time.
4: I really was, and that was a big near-miss crash down in turn one that time. Sam Hornish got caught and hung out and got up, you know, high, and Bourdais was outside. I'll tell you what, if that wasn't going to be a crash, I don't know what was going to be. But this is great competition, the formula that the IRL has put together. I can't remember a race where you've had this many lead lap cars on the same straightaway.
2: It really is amazing to watch. And right now, 15 cars on the track still running on the lead lap, and among them, Dan Weldon, who currently runs third. It's a pleasure to welcome the marketing director for Jim Beam, and that is Keith Newman. And Keith, I know you got to be happy with what Dan Weldon is doing out there today. And of course, he's only off to the greatest start in IndyCar Series history, winning three of the first four events on the 2005 calendar. And Jim Beam, boy, he's flying those colors and making you guys look real good right now.
19: Yeah, it's hard to imagine getting off to a better start, both for Dan and Jim Beam and Klein Tools, as well as just the whole AGR stable. Been a great way to start the season with those four races, and we're hoping we can make it four out of five here today.
2: Keith, I know that Jim Beam working an awful lot with the Drink Smart program, with the two-seater program, and with Dan promoting responsible drinking. What kind of activities you guys been working on this month of May?
19: Yeah, we've actually had a great partnership with both the Indianapolis Motor Speedway and the Indy Racing League to promote what Jim Beam's calling the Road to Indy, where we've taken our Jim Beam Drink Smart two-seater across the country to different markets. And it gives us a great opportunity to promote the Indy Racing League, the Indy 500, as well as our Drink Smart platform, which as a company is very important to us because it's all really about enjoying Jim Beam responsibly.
2: Well, it sounds great. And, of course, I know that Jim Beam has really stepped up in terms of their amount of participation in the IndyCar Series with Andretti Green Racing. It looks like it's really paying off for Jim Beam right now.
19: Yeah, we're really pleased with the way the program works. I mean, at this point, we're with the premier team in the league, and we think the premier young driver in the league. And it's just a great place to start, and we have great partners in the IRL and the Indianapolis Motor Speedway to help us get our message out and move our business forward.
2: Well, Keith Newman is the marketing director for Jim Beam. Keith, great seeing you today. Thanks for joining us, and enjoy the rest of the race. And I know we'll see you down there in Victory Lane if Dan Weldon winds up down there sipping the milk.
19: I hope so.
2: Okay, thank you very much. Donald Davidson?
16: seen some incredible action, and another
2: Hold on,
16: change
2: Donald,
16: of the
2: Let's go to turn number two. We've got a change from the lead. Tony Kanaan has gone out front.
20: Tony Kanaan around the outside of Dario Franchitti through one, and he starts to put some distance between himself and his teammate, Franchitti, who rides in second down the back chute.
3: Boy, it's just amazing who runs out front for about a handful of laps, and then he gets himself into a false sense of security. A guy gets to run down the straightaway and makes the pass in one. Tony Kanaan sets up for turn number four, a five-car length advantage.
2: So Tony Kanaan will be shown the lead at the completion of lap 144. Okay, Donald, back to you.
16: Okay, we've just had some incredible action in the last few laps where we would have gaggles of 8 and 10 cars with the leaders coming up on lap cars. So there's been quite a few position changes. Danica Patrick has now returned to the top 10. Buddy Lazier is just doing a terrific job in fourth place behind the three-quarters of the Andretti Green Steamroller. There's just a phenomenal competition today.
2: Okay, so as we continue to watch, as you just mentioned, it looks like Adrian Fernandez has slowed down dramatically on the back straight. We'll keep our eye on the number five car. Adrian Fernandez has made several different stops here today. Koski Matsura with that big donut there on the left side pod. He is into his pit stall. Nicole Mansky is there.
6: Well, he comes in sitting in 15th on that
2: Okay, so Koski Matsura, he is in and he is out. We've had another lead change as Dario Franchitti, Pancho, he refuses to run second behind Tony Kanaan, and he has gone back out in front. He'll be shown the leader at the completion of 146 laps.
4: Well, it's like I talked about earlier. I think you want to be leading this race. You want to be leading it so when you catch lap traffic, but Kanaan's not going to give up the lead easily. He's battling every time he goes for the lead, so the real key is to be up front.
2: Oh, and watch Bruno Jean make that Sebastian Bourdais and Sam Hornish Jr., Jerry Baker, side-by-side in one.
8: And they almost touch Mike in the apex, and they do! Doug hits the outside wall, Sam Hornish hits it hard, pulls up in two, hits it again!
2: Let's go to turn two. Adam Alexander, Sam Hornish Jr. still up against the safer barrier in two.
20: Yeah, he hit it the first time, Mike, midway through the short chute, came off, slammed into the outside retaining wall again, and then rode the wall all the way to the exit of turn two. Sam Hornish Jr. racing for position, led so many laps in the early going, but with lap 146 being put on the board, Sam Hornish Jr.'s day appears to be done. Delphi safety crew members coming to the aid now of Sam Hornish Jr., whose car sits idle at the end of turn two.
2: Okay, so Sam Hornish Jr., it just doesn't seem to be able to get away from the black cat, the jinx, the bad luck, whatever it is, who has seemingly cast a bit of a spell over him when it comes to racing here at the Indianapolis Motor Speedway. Six attempts, he has yet to see the checkers here at the Indianapolis Motor Speedway. Sam Hornish Jr. climbs from the red and white Marlboro Team Penske machine. After making contact, it appears, with the Team Centric machine of, yes, it was Sebastian Bourdais, as Bourdais came up just a little bit, very little, if any, contact, but then Sam Hornish on the outside slid up into the safer barrier in the short chute between turns one and two. Yellow flag is out. Dario Franchitti is the leader of the 89th Indy 500. Now, stay tuned for the greatest spectacle in racing. Back at the Indianapolis Motor Speedway, we are under caution for a single car incident involving Sam Hornish Jr. Sam had dropped back to sixth place after battling up front much of the day, was running on the outside of Sebastian Bourdais. The two came very close as they cleared the apex of turn number one. Sam Hornish Jr. had appeared to get up in the gray, got into the wall in turn number one. He is okay. We'll try to talk to him shortly. Let's go to Kevin Lee. He has Roger Penske.
14: Roger, could you tell what happened?
21: Yeah, what happened, I think he got on the outside of Bourdais and lost the air and got in the wall. Nobody touched. It was just in a tough position there and got in the wall.
14: Okay, thank you. That's Roger Penske, whose car is out, and he had a great chance to win today, Sam Hornish Jr.
2: Meantime, the second Marlboro Team Penske machine, Elio Castroneves, the final car on the lead lap, currently being shown in 13th place. Want to send greetings today to Specialist Brandon Chasteen in the United States Army, who is stationed in Afghanistan. Greetings from Kathy and Stephanie Williams to A3C Jonathan George in the U.S. Air Force, stationed in Iraq. Greetings from family and friends. And to Petty Officer First Class Jeremy Yoder in the United States Navy, stationed in Bahrain. Greetings from your family and your friends. Let's go to Dave Argabright. Dave, you've got both Weldon and Herta as they make their stops.
20: Weldon just now comes to a stop. Herta pulls in front of him. It's fuel all around. Right side tires for Weldon. Looks like left side tires as well now. Holding on the fuel nozzle. They spray it with water and keep the way. A very quick 9-second stop for Weldon and Herta underway as well. Nicole Mansky.
6: Igor Mira, he's with the most ignored member of this Greyhound Letterman team, came in with four tires and fuel, and he is out.
20: Dan Weldon got out first, followed by Vitor Mira. A great stop for the 26 team. As far as Tony Kanaan is concerned, they were going to make a slight tire pressure adjustment on that stop.
2: So stops underway, and we will see at least one more round of pit stops here today with 149 laps complete. We are working lap 150, so 50 laps will remain at the line as the cleanup continues for the single-car incident involving Sam Hornish Jr. Let's go to Kevin Olson.
17: Richie, tell us what happened down there in one.
7: Just a lot of action going on. A lot of people were jockeying for position in front of me. We're going like two, three wide, and I just turned in. I didn't know Scott was there and just jumped his tire. It was purely my fault, not anybody's but mine. And I feel bad for the guys at Meyer and Co. because, I think we could have given them at least a top 10 car. We're running good and conservatively. And, you get in the draft there and cars doing a lot of funny things and, just not enough room.
17: I see you got some crutches. Anything wrong?
7: I think I just banged my knee pretty hard against the dash. It's starting to swell up a little bit, but nothing major, just a bruise.
17: Thank you very much, Richie.
7: Thanks.
2: Okay, so that is Kevin Olson with Richie Hearn, who was involved in that two-car incident with Scott Dixon. We have been told that the 7 of Brian Herta has been flagged for breaking the pit lane speed, and so that means that the 7 of Herta, which was shown in 8th place, will go to the rear of the lead pack. So he will now move to 13th place as Jacques Lazier will move up to 12th. So the 7 to the rear of the lead pack. Let's, Dave Wilson, give him a full field rundown with 150 laps completed. The 200 will run here today. Dan Weldon is shown as the leader after this round of pit stops. So Dan Weldon will restart out in front in the Klein Tools Jim Beam machine. Vitor Mira up to second place out of that Ray Hall Letterman stable. Running second, Dario Franchitti, another Andretti Green driver, currently runs third, and one of his teammates, Tony Kanaan, runs in fourth place. Sebastian Bourdais, who, although they did not make contact, he and Sam Hornish Jr., he was part of that incident being triggered between turns 1 and 2. So Sebastian Bourdais still in good shape and in fifth place on the track. Scott Sharp is sixth. Buddy Lazier has dropped back to seventh. Danica Patrick back up to eighth. Tomas Inga is ninth. Thomas Schechter is 10th. 11th belongs to Brian Herta. Jacques Lazier is 12th. Elio Castroneves is 13th. All of those drivers on the lead lap, but keep in mind that Herta will go to the tail of the lead lap, so he will drop back to 13th on the restart. Koski Matsura, a lap down in 14th. Patrick Carpentier, a lap down in 15th. And Ryan Briscoe, two laps down in 16th place.
5: Eddie Carpenter shown in the 17th position. Roger Yasukawa, 18th. Sam Hornish Jr. will drop down further, but he is now shown in 19th. Adrian Fernandez, 20th. 21st, Alex Barron. 22nd, Jeff Bucknam. 23rd, Felipe Giafone. Scott Dixon in 24th. Richie Hearn, 25th. Kenny Brack, 26th. Jeff Ward, 27th. Foyt the 4th, 28th. Darren Manning, 29th. Bruno Junqueira, 30th. Marty Roth, 31st. Jimmy Kite, 32nd, and Larry Foyt, 33rd.
2: 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Great stations like WZOM-FM in Defiance, Ohio. A lot of unhappy people listening there right now because Sam Hornish Jr. just went out of the 89th running of the Indianapolis 500. Good news is Sam is okay. We hope to be hearing from him in a couple of minutes. 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And, of course, welcome to our satellite radio listeners on XM Radio Channel 52, XM Extreme. XM Satellite Radio is the satellite home of the Indy Racing League. Mike King, along with our driver analyst Poncho Carter, our color commentator Dave Wilson, Speedway historian Donald Davidson. Okay, Poncho, Weldon's out in front. He's won three of the first four races this year. This guy's leading a charmed life right now.
4: Well, he certainly is. I mean, what can you say? It's an Andretti Green team. I mean, they got him in and out of the pits quicker, moved him up, gave him track position. His car's been plenty fast. I mean, he's come from, you know, mid-pack to be running in the top five.
2: Yeah, started 16th today. Yeah.
4: You know, I don't know what you're going to say. I mean, he's going to be tough. It's won three of the first four races this year. I mean, you might use the old daddy Cinderella story.
2: You just might. Meantime, Sam Hornish Jr., no Cinderella story there. Kevin Olson, you've got Sam Hornish Jr. He is 0-for-6 when it comes to finishing at the Speedway.
9: Sam, a great run. Ended way too early today. What happened?
11: I don't know. I can't really tell you too much about it because I haven't seen a good replay of it, but from my opinion, I got moved up into the gray. You know, the car on the inside didn't want to hold the line, so I guess that's how it goes, and try to come back next year. It's been a pretty frustrating month, but keep working away at it.
9: Was there any contact today?
11: Oh, there was no contact, but it was me trying to avoid contact and put us both in the wall, and then it just moved me up far enough that I couldn't turn the car anymore.
9: Thank you, Sam.
11: Thanks.
2: Poncho Carter, you saw the replay. Does Sam have a legitimate gripe there, or is that simply two cars battling for the same space? It didn't look like Bourdais did anything intentional to try to move Sam too high on the racetrack.
4: No, I don't think he tried to move up on him. I think there was just some hard racing going on there. The outside lane probably was a little compromised because of the, some debris, not so much debris, but, the marbles and stuff to get up there. And Sam did get moved up just a little bit. I think Bourdais just wiggled a little bit down on the bottom because he was really low. He was down on the white line trying to give Sam room. But it was very, very close, almost made contact. And if they would have made contact, would have put Sam in the wall anyway.
2: Let's go down to the pits. It looks like Buddy Lazier, Dave Arkebright, having that nose cone changed in the front of his car.
20: Exactly right, Mike. He said on the radio he wasn't sure if it was from a debris or a bump, but he needed a change. They came in very quickly under yellow. It looks like it didn't hurt him too badly other than track position. The pit stop uneventful. The nose is on, and he's underway.
2: So that quick change nose, which, of course, that nose cone also contains the left and right front wing. But, it used to take a long time to change that nose. Now a crew can do it, Poncho, almost during a routine stop in 10, 12, 15 seconds.
4: Yeah, they really can. It's like a cam lock or a twist-type attachment that hooks the nose on, and there's just two hexes in the top of the nose. They reach in and undo those, and if you've got the other nose preset, which is what all these teams do, you come in, undo that one, put the other one, send him out, and like I said, actually could do it if you had the extra man over the wall to do it. You could do it with a regular pit stop, but the number of people over the wall is limited, so you had to come in and make an extra stop.
2: 153 of 200 laps are complete. Danica Patrick has now moved up to 7th, so after dropping back to 16th, after stalling during a pit stop earlier, she is back up to 7th. Let's go to Nicole Mansky for an update on Danica.
22: Well, this is not something that the team is telling Danica Patrick, but Ray Hall Letterman has her exactly where they want her. With the car she has, they think if she's within the top 10 with 50 to go, and we are within 50, she can win this race.
2: Okay, Nicole, thanks. Okay, downforce members, your code word for the 89th running of the Indianapolis 500 is milk. 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Well, we're getting set to go back to Green Flag Racing. Donald?
16: Just real quick, I'm always fascinated to learn who knew who when. Did you know that Nicole Mansky was from Roscoe, Illinois?
2: We got a problem between turns 3 and 4. Chris Denary, what happened? We were getting ready to go back to green.
20: The cars were all getting aligned. They were going through. One car spun. There is one car now sitting just in the entrance of turn four. Now you have all sorts of cars. You have the two car, Tomas Enge, who's coming down pit road. His right front wheel is up in the air. You had about three or four calls there. And I think that is Jeff Bucknam, the rookie in the Dreyer and Reinbold car. He is sitting there in car 44. But one of the cars, as they were coming through, getting ready for the start, Dan Weldon leading the pack through, he spun, and now let's go to Mark James. Mark?
2: Okay, we've got Nicole Mansky. Let's find out what's happening in the Danica Patrick pit.
22: Well,
2: her car damaged.
22: Just told the pits are cold, but she is in, taking four tires, and she's still waiting. There appears to be some sort of issue with the front wing. They are changing it rather slow. She's still waiting. We'll get an update as soon as we possibly can.
2: Okay, so a lot of damage to the nose of Danica Patrick's car, but, Poncho, the pits were closed. What are they allowed to do in that instance? Because she came in anyway.
4: Well, the penalty would probably be come back in and make a full stop, but because there was contact and damage, it's going to be lengthy. I mean, pit closed is to give everybody lined up. When you have something like that, probably back of the pack or something, it's going to be up to Brian Barhart and stuff. But obviously the car was damaged. She needed to get in and get it worked on.
2: Thomas Schechter's car was also involved, we're being told, and it did appear that the car that touched it all off was the 16 of Danica Patrick. It looked like as the cars were getting ready to go back to green flag racing, that Danica Patrick's car stepped out between 3 and 4. She came out of line. The rear end stepped out. She spun in front of a couple of cars. One of them, Poncho, appeared to be Thomas Schechter's Pennzoil Platinum car, but it was, Danica Patrick's car that spun and caused that incident.
4: Yeah, I don't know what started it all. It's just, she got, looked like out of line. I don't know if she was scrubbing tires or what, but got sideways, came down, hit Thomas Enge, and then collected Thomas Schechter, and it, rookie mistake, I guess, to quote Chris Economaki.
2: Yeah, exactly right. Let's go back downstairs to Nicole Mansky.
22: Well, to update you on exactly what happened to the front end of her car, the entire left side of the wing is missing. So whatever she hit, it took off the whole thing.
2: Yeah, there was a lot of contact there as her car stepped out on her. We take a look at the in-car replay that we were watching. Just a cold tire issue, trying to get up to speed there, Poncho.
4: It's hard to say. I mean, you don't know if it was cold tires or, trying to shift gears or downshift. I mean, it's something that we'll have to find out after the race is over.
2: What's amazing to me is that's all the damage on the car, because she spun right in front of two or three cars and only came away with a damaged left front wing and nose.
4: She's had a rather unique month here. A lot of exposure. I mean, her qualifying lap, she was very lucky. I mean, she could have not gained control of the car on that first lap and hit the fence. I mean, that she's definitely doing the right thing to
2: charmed, get, if you will.
4: Charmed is a good word.
2: Charmed. Dave Wilson, we're under yellow. Let's very quickly give a full field rundown. Dan Weldon is the leader with 156 of 200 complete. Then Vitor Mira, Dario Franchitti, Sebastian Bourdais, Tony Kanaan, your top five. Scott Sharp is sixth. Then Brian Herta, Elio Castroneves, Buddy Lazier is ninth, and Koski Matsura is 10th. Danica Patrick currently being shown in 11th. Jacques Lazier, 12th. And Tomas Enge, who is in the pits, 13th. Ed Carpenter is 14th. Ryan Briscoe, 15th. And Thomas Schechter, who it looks like has been knocked out of this race, currently shown in 16th place.
5: Roger Yasukawa in the 17th position. Patrick Carpentier in 18th. They're showing him there, although he's in the pits right now. 19th, Alex Barron. Adrian Fernandez, 20th. 21st is Jeff Buckman. 22nd, Felipe Giafone. 23rd, Sam Hornish Jr. 24th, Scott Dixon. Richie Hearn, 25th. Kenny Brack, 26th. Jeff Ward, 27th. Anthony Foyt, the 4th, is 28th. Darren Manning, 29th. 30th, Bruno Junqueira. 31st, Marty Raw. 32nd, Jimmy Kite. 33rd, Larry Foyt.
2: Great to have Tim Mangello joining us here in the booth. Tim is the chairman and chief executive officer of BorgWarner. And in just about, about 45 minutes or so, you're going to be making your way down there to hallowed ground, Victory Lane at the Indianapolis Motor Speedway. You're going to be presenting that BorgWarner trophy to the winner of the 89th Indianapolis 500. It's been a great race so far, and I know you're looking forward to it.
10: Oh, we can't wait. One of the fun parts of this job is going down there after the race and putting that wreath on the winning driver. That trophy is the most world-renowned trophy in the world. It's the most famous trophy in the world. It's 5 foot 6 inches tall, weighs about 110 pounds. It's got room for about 100 faces. We're good. We're good on faces for till about 2034. So hopefully we'll all be around to check it out.
2: Before another section has to be added to it, Tim Mangello, who is the president and CEO of BorgWarner, joining us here. We are under yellow for a multi-car incident that occurred as we were getting set to go back to Green Flag Racing. It happened in the north end of the track in the north chute as Danica Patrick's car spun in front of the field as we got ready to restart. Patrick, amazingly enough, appears to be okay. They replaced the nose on the car, and she is still under power and currently shown in ninth place. Tim, that trophy has been around since 1936, but of course has the likeness of all of the winning drivers affixed to it, along with a few riding mechanics that is also affixed. But I would love to know how many pictures this month has been taken of that beautiful sterling silver BorgWarner trophy.
10: I don't think anybody could ever tell you.
2: Boy, to have a nickel for each of those. Well, wouldn't that be something? What's it like, Tim, to be down there in victory lane, to be able to be the guy to present that coveted trophy to the winner of this race?
10: It's a huge thrill. There's nothing more exciting in my job. This is the best job in BorgWarner, and today's the best day in BorgWarner when you're presenting that trophy or presenting that wreath. And I'm almost as thrilled as the drivers of the team owners, probably, but I can tell you it's an exciting day.
2: Then on top of that, you know, the only thing that's more coveted than the actual trophy itself is the baby Borg, which is presented to the winning team owner and to the driver.
10: Yeah, about 1989, I think with some prodding from some of the drivers, we started to present the baby Borg, and a couple of them have got a few of them now. And so the baby Borg led to about 1996, we started to present the owner's trophy, which is an owner's version of the baby Borg. So that's the owner's version of the baby Borg.
2: Yeah, well, it's certainly beautiful. And, of course, the guy who's got the 13 of them, Roger Penske, wishes he was going to be able to take home a 14th. Doesn't look like that's going to happen today as the guy who had the best shot of it, Sam Hornish Jr., was knocked out a few laps earlier. You got a favorite down there, or does it matter to you, Tim, who wins this race?
10: Now, the one thing about having the BorgWarner trophy is we're neutral.
2: That's right.
10: They're all favorites for us. I like to, you know, I root for the guy that wins, and then we get to see him a couple times for press previews and so forth throughout the year, and it's a fun, you know, it's great to see the winner of the trophy. So.
2: Sure. Well, it's great having you here, and one thing's for certain, you're the guy that everybody wants to see at the end of the month of May. So we're looking forward to watching you as you present the winner's wreath and the BorgWarner trophy. And Tim, it's one of the great traditions of the Speedway, and we certainly appreciate BorgWarner being involved for as long as they have.
10: Yeah, you know, it's interesting. We started that trophy in 1936.
2: Yep.
10: Our roots go back to the original trophy, the Wheeler-Shebler trophy.
2: Uh-huh.
10: Marvel Shebler Tillotson was one of the founding four businesses for BorgWarner when we were founded in 1928. It's the same Shebler on the Wheeler-Shebler trophy. We go all the way back to 1911.
2: That's outstanding. Well, it's great to have you here. Have fun out there today. A beautiful day here in central Indiana, and it's always a pleasure to see you.
10: Great. Thanks a lot.
2: Okay, that is Tim Mangello. He is the chairman and chief executive officer of BorgWarner, joining us here in the booth as we continue under yellow with 158 of 200 laps complete here at the 89th Indianapolis 500-mile race. Now, stay tuned for the greatest spectacle in racing. Back at the Indianapolis Motor Speedway on a beautiful day here in central Indiana, May 29, 2005. Who's going to win the 89th Indy 500? Well, the question remains, and we'll know an answer here in, I would say, 30 or 40 minutes. We are under a yellow. This comes after a yellow, and I guess, Pancho Carter, it's true. Cautions breed cautions. We hear it all the time, but that is certainly the case.
4: It's definitely true. You know, a lot of things that happen, everybody kind of gets you know, a breath of fresh air, gets all ready to go again, and that's when little mistakes can happen. I think that's what happened with Danica. She made a mistake. Car broke loose on her, and luckily for her, when she got down into Tomas Inge, it straightened her back up. Otherwise, yeah. I think she'd have just kept on spinning and maybe got enough damage to take her completely out of the race. So she was very lucky in the fact that it did knock her back the direction the track goes.
2: We'll give you a full field update in just a couple of minutes, but we can tell you it looks like Danica Patrick's car escaped, not completely unscathed, but they have made repairs. Thomas Schechter's car did not escape this incident unscathed. He is with our Kevin Olson.
9: Thomas, another big disappointment for you. What happened up there?
12: Yeah, just I think Danica lost in front of me, and you know my teammate caught up in it, and I got caught up in it. You know, just she got it wrong on the restart, and you know, it was a little mistake, but you know, big consequences for everybody else. You know, I just have to thank the crew. We had a great car. You know, I was just waiting for the right time to move to the front, and it's a pity another one of these races ends like this. But you know, we'll have to get over it.
9: Thank you, Thomas.
2: Okay, meantime, let's go to Kevin Lee. You've got an update on Danica Patrick. Kevin, what's the word on the 16 car?
14: Ray Lato calls the shots down here. Ray, what's going on with Danica's car and how much damage is there to it?
13: Well, it looked like everybody checked up in front of her on that restart, and it really simply just got the front wing. Right now the car feels all right to her. We won't really know until we get back to speed, but we'll see then.
14: Ray Lato.
2: Okay, so that's Ray Lato, and obviously he sees things a little bit differently than we have all seen it up here, but we'll let them decide exactly what happened. We want to extend greetings to service personnel all around the world, to John Campbell, serving in the United States Air Force, stationed in Anchorage, Alaska, listening to us today. Hey, John, greetings to you from your parent, Jim, at the Indianapolis Motor Speedway Safety, and Barbara Campbell as well. Let's head down to turn number one. We've got a problem. In turn number one, no, we'll stand by. We've got Brian Herta who has come in. Brian Herta is now undergoing service in the XM satellite radio car. This is a strategic move. The question is, with another yellow, could he go to the end of the race, Nicole Mansky?
22: Well, they probably can, but there was a definite problem with the fuel. Getting the fuel into Brian Herta's car, plus he locked up the tires as it came into the pit box. It'll be wait and see what happened to those tires.
2: Okay, Nicole, thanks very much. We also want to extend greetings to Staff Sergeant Michael Hall in the United States Army National Guard stationed in Iraq. Greetings from your wife, daughters, and extended family. And to Staff Sergeant Michael Galloway in the United States Army stationed in Iraq. Greetings from your wife, Julie Elaine Galloway, and your children, Emily and Hunter. Great to have you with us today. We're going back to Green Flag Racing. We're going to have to forego the interview with Jeff Bucknam for a few minutes as we go back to Green Flag Racing. 162 of 200 will be complete this time by Weldon, Mira, Franchitti, and Bourdais. It's going to be Mira as he moves to the inside. Here comes Kanaan as well. A great battle in turn number one.
8: There's a half a dozen cars battling for one spot. Vitor Mira will take the lead. Mira will lead the field into turn two. They're two wide.
20: Mira restarted second, but he takes the point. Dan Weldon rides into second spot. Then here comes his teammate, Dario Franchitti. Sebastian Bourdais is fourth.
1: Midway point of the back straightaway. It's Vitor Mira leading the way through turn number three. Fans on their feet as they watch Weldon go by in second. Then Dario, then several car lengths back to Bourdais in fourth.
20: He is the quiet driver for Ray Hall Letterman, and he used a push from Dan Weldon's AGR teammates, and Vitor Mira has the lead.
2: Vitor Mira out in front, but Pancho Carter, we saw Scott Sharp try to block Buddy Lazier down to the low side in the back straight, but Buddy hung on and he picked up the position as Lazier now goes to fifth and Scott Sharp moves to sixth.
4: Yeah, it was quite a move there. Buddy's definitely on a run to the front again, and I don't know what happened there with Weldon. It looked like maybe he brought the field down a little too slow. I mean, his pace, and everybody kind of got spooled up and got a jump on him. He's going to have to work hard because Vitor Mira is a good little race driver. I mean, he's if he gets out front, gets some clean air with that Panos chassis and a Honda engine, he's going to be tough.
2: Yeah, well, he is out front right now out of the Ray Hall Letterman stable. Doesn't get talked about an awful lot because of Buddy Rice and his teammate Danica Patrick. Here comes Weldon. Dan Weldon across the yard of bricks to the inside of Mira and one.
8: We'll have the lead. Mira was in for second. Franchitti runs third. That's the way they go in the southeast corner.
20: Now the battle is on for third. Sebastian Bourdais to the inside of Dario Franchitti. Can't complete the move. He tucks back in line, but it's Dan Weldon pulling away. He's on the point in Indianapolis.
1: Still no change among the front four as they set up for turn number three. Dan Weldon in that 26 red-white Jim Beam car. Then Vitor Mira. Then Dario Franchitti and Sebastian Bourdais.
20: Through the short shoot, Dan Weldon has opened up about a 10-car length lead over Mira. Right behind Mira, Franchitti. And well back on the pace is Bourdais.
2: So as we take a look at the cars on the front straight, 11 cars are currently on the lead lap, and Jerry Baker, all of them on the front straight in line.
8: And they're coming by us one by one. Here comes Scott Sharp. Now Sharp got his hands full with Tony Kanaan as he comes in about seventh race, about to turn two.
20: Won't be long before we have a battle for second. Vitor Mira is there, but Dario Franchitti, who's been strong all day, closing quickly as they head toward three.
1: Dario continues to close. He has that gap down to about four car lengths as they sweep high to set up for turn three. Meanwhile, Weldon by four car lengths to the short chute.
20: Up along the outside wall in the short chute, now down along the white line, but right down the middle of the groove is Dan Weldon. He was out toward the middle of the track. He'll lead another lap.
2: So we take a look at Dan Weldon coming across the yard of bricks. Vitor Mira looks to the inside. Jerry Baker, does he have enough?
8: He does not have enough. Mike King Hill at the center into second place. And Weldon, meanwhile, puts about 10 car lengths in front of him, in front of the number two turn.
20: And that move allows Dario Franchitti to close and Sebastian Bourdais back there as well. Good battle for second. Vitor Mira has it, but here comes Franchitti again.
1: Mirrors of Vitor Mira's car full of Dario Franchitti right now. There's about a two-car length advantage as they exit turn number three.
20: And that Arkin X machine, car number 26, Franchitti in third, but he is closing in on Vitor Mira. Dan Weldon has a little breathing room down the front straightaway.
2: The top seven cars running within about 25 car lengths of each other right now. I tell you, Pancho Carter, I like the way the 95 car looks out there. Buddy Lazier looks pretty racy to me right now.
4: He really does. I mean, past winner of this race, and you know, Buddy's a race driver. He qualified real well, and he's normally not known as a qualifier, but he's definitely going to get up on the wheel and drive her today.
2: We take a look at Buddy Lazier as he tries to chase down the four cars in front of him. Weldon, Mira, Franchitti, Bourdais, and Lazier.

0: to get a little further ahead as they head down the back chute.
1: Most of the runs have come in the front straightaway at the exit of the setup at turn number one. Nobody's really been able to get a run down this back straightaway. Still no change among the front three and four.
0: And it's a carbon copy of the last lap, about a two-car length lead, but now Franchitti falls back about five car lengths behind the second-place car of Vitor Mira.
2: Just about a car length separating Mira and Weldon. In turn number one, they're side by side.
3: They are indeed, Mike, but once again, Mira has the door slammed shut on him. Weldon, Mira, Franchitti, and Bourdais in that order return to.
0: Mira tried to make the move, but better of it, backs out of the throttle, and now is back by eight car lengths. That gives room for Dario Franchitti. He's right on his tail wing as they head to turn three.
1: Vitor takes a low dive, opens the door for Franchitti to the high side. Dario can't get it done. He'll tuck it behind him in the short chute.
0: Franchitti could not get it done. He falls right behind Mira. Three car length lead for Weldon, then Mira, then Franchitti, then Bourdais, and then it's Buddy Lazier, a good 10 cars back.
2: 170 of 200 laps will be complete as they cross the yard of bricks. Jacques Lazier in the Playa del Racing entry, in and out with Dave Wilson. I tell you, we've had a race here today, and we've got a yellow flag on the course. Let's find out what's going on. Let's check in with Jerry Baker in turn number one. Baker?
3: Well, we got nothing down here right now. By what we've got, it's the 24 car of Roger Yasukawa. We were listening to his communications a few moments ago. He said, I'm losing power. Apparently, he has.
2: Okay, so Roger Yasukawa with a big donut on the right side pod there. Let's go to turn number two. Adam Alec, let's instead go to turn number four. Kristen Airy, Roger Yasukawa in that Dreyer and Reinbold 24 car comes your way.
0: Yeah, he is along the pit road. You're going to see him in that Bombardier Pagoda. He is heading to his pits. He was slowing down. He had gotten safely off the track.
2: Okay, so the 24 of Roger Yasukawa will slow to a stop, and it gives us a chance to catch our breath and reset now with 170 shown complete, 30 laps remaining. And Dave Wilson, as I was going to say to you before the yellow flag came out, we have seen some great action up front today. And seemingly from front to tail of the lead lap, the action has been nonstop. But we've had a lot of lead changes here so far today with 30 laps remaining.
4: 23 lead changes among seven different drivers.
2: Wow.
4: Still, Sam Hornish Jr. has led 77 laps, and Tony Kanaan has led 57. 12 laps to Dario Franchitti and to Dan Weldon as we speak.
2: Okay, Pancho. We saw Brian Herta make a stop before the end, before we went back to green flag racing. Brian Herta made a stop with 161 laps complete. Is there any way that he could do the final 39 laps on one load of fuel if he gets a caution like this and is able to conserve? This, for example, will probably be what? Maybe a four or five lap caution as they make sure all of the oil is cleaned up that was just laid down. Can he make it without stopping again, do you think?
5: He appears to be trying to. Let's put it that way.
2: So that was the thinking behind that stop we saw.
5: It looks that way. He doesn't seem to be running as fast, not working his way back up. So maybe he's sitting back there on a very conservative fuel mixture and is trying to conserve and gamble on a few yellows. I don't think if it hadn't been for the yellow, he would be able to do it. But if he can sit back there and everybody have to come in and take another stop on not being under yellow, there's a good chance that's going to be a good strategy.
2: Okay, well, meantime, let's go downstairs to Kevin Lee because we're going to try to get an update from someone with Herta's crew and see if, in fact, they believe they can make it. We may have that question answered here very soon as all of the leaders are coming our way. So momentarily we will find out, and it looks like Brian Herta is among those. Herta has stayed on the track. Danica Patrick has stayed on the track. We'll give you an update here momentarily. Weldon is in. Mira is in. Franchitti is in. We see that Sebastian Bourdais is in. Buddy Lazier is in. So is the eighth. Let's go downstairs. Nicole, you're with Dan Weldon.
6: Your leader, Dan Weldon, is in the pits. He's taking four tires and just a splash of fuel down the way.
7: And Vitor Mira is at a stop. He's already underway. A 5 second stop. Kevin Lee. Vitor Mira got out first. Tony Kanaan is slowing down here. He's been complaining of his car. He said, quote, it's terrible. He's been dealing with a vibration in the right rear, so that's why he's lost a few spots here recently.
2: Okay, let's very quickly, if we can, go back to Dave Argerbright. Dave, it almost sounded to me like Vitor Mira only took on fuel. Did he not take tires?
7: Mike, in the chaos trying to watch two cars, I'm not positive. I thought he took right side tires. but definitely fuel. The interesting thing is that Danica Patrick, his teammate right next to him, did not come in, it appears, and leads this field. Does she have enough fuel to go the rest of the way?
2: Well, we'll find out. And, Dave, if you could check to find out if, in fact, he took tires, because, Pancho, I don't see how they could complete a stop and get him out and take four and fuel in 5 seconds.
5: It'd be an awful good stop.
2: That'd be an awful good stop.
5: You know, and with the yellows and stuff, they might be gambling on a little extra, you know, tire wear that they can get away with. I mean, it was it's a lot of pit strategy going on right now, especially with the Ray Hall Letterman team. I mean, they've got their one car that was involved in the incident and made a few pit stops, maybe has enough fuel to go to the end, and that's Danica, and then trying to gamble and just fill Vitor up with just enough. You know, it'd be interesting.
2: We mentioned the Charmed Life. Danica Patrick is shown your leader with 173 of 200 laps complete, 27 to go, and 100-pound Danica Patrick from Roscoe, Illinois, leads the Indianapolis 500 with 27 laps remaining. Let's go downstairs. Nicole Mansky, does Brian Herta have enough fuel to finish this race?
6: That seems to be the question of the hour, and not even his team fully has confidence in this. They did not pit. He currently sits in second, and it is very, very questionable.
2: Well, we saw Brian Herta win a fuel mileage deal, Dave, at Kansas a couple of years ago. His first win in the Indy Racing League. Going to be interesting. Donald Davidson?
8: We were just going to make a comment a little bit ago, and then there's all kinds of activity today. This is the most action-packed 500 I think
2: we've
8: had for years.
2: Yes.
8: Anyway, if I may, the human interest side of the things, and I'm always fascinated, as I was starting to say, about who knew who when. Danica Patrick is from Roscoe, Illinois. Nicole Mansky is from Roscoe, Illinois. They went to the same school.
2: Exactly.
8: They were cheerleaders together.
2: Yeah.
8: They knew each other in high school when they were just a year apart.
2: Unbelievable. We are green. We will complete 174 of 200 laps. Danica Patrick is the leader. The lap car of Briscoe separates her in second place. Herta and one.
3: Here comes Danica Patrick. She's out in front. Then Brian Herta. Then Mirra. Then Weldon. Then Brad Keeney. It's Danica in turn two.
7: For a moment, all is right with the world. Danica Patrick leading the Indianapolis 500. She's stretching away from the lap machine of Ryan Briscoe down the backstretch.
1: The advantage continues to stretch out for Danica Patrick. Brian Herta can't yet close up on the lap car of Ryan Briscoe. Already in a short shoot in the north end.
7: And Danica has a big 15-car length lead over the lap car. That is a target machine. Herta has that car. Briscoe in front of him. Patrick leads.
2: Danica Patrick across the yard of bricks. 15-car length separates her from second place Brian Herta, who Jerry Baker has caught up behind the lap car of Briscoe.
3: Nobody's sitting here at number one and number two. It's sprinting out into that second turn.
7: Fans going nuts each time Danica Patrick crosses turn two with the lead. The battle is for second. Brian Herta has it, and right behind him, Vitor Mirra.
1: When she was announced as P1, fans got on their feet. They haven't sat down yet. A huge cheer as Danica Patrick exits turn number three.
7: She is through the short chute where she spun a few laps back. Now she comes through as the leader, and she's got a good 20-car length lead over Brian Herta.
2: Here comes Danica Patrick. Pancho, what a story this is. She backed all the way up to 16th after running in the top four early on. She stalled the car in the pits, went back to 16th, was finding her way back towards the front, spun on a restart, took out a couple of cars, damaged the front wing. They replaced it. Here she is leading the race with 24 laps remaining. This could be an unbelievable story.
5: If I were her, if she wins this race, I'd go buy a lottery ticket.
2: Well, I don't think she's going to need to if she wins this race. Let's update Danica and see what the story is. Does she have enough fuel to finish this race, Kevin Lee?
9: Ray Lato said it's going to be close. I believe it was lap 159, and before this race I was told 40 is the fuel window, but we've had some yellows in this stretch, so it's going to depend on what happens.
2: Generally speaking, you can get just about at speed about a gallon of fuel per lap, about 2.5 miles a gallon. So the question is, how much fuel were they able to conserve under the yellow flag condition? If, in fact, you are correct, Kevin, and she stopped on lap 159, it was on lap 161 that we saw Brian Herta stop, so he has an additional 2 laps on her. Could that be the difference? It could be here this afternoon at the Indianapolis Motor Speedway. 178 of 200 laps will be complete this time by. Danica Patrick still has the lap car cushion separating her and Brian Herta. Herta will dispose of of Risk Briscoe, this time by Jerry Baker. Here comes Herta trying to chase down Danica.
3: Now here the chase is on. Brian Herta's been strong all month long, but right now Danica is showing no signs of giving in. She's in the second turn.
0: No luxury of a lap car between her and second place Brian Herta this time. Danica Patrick leads, but it's Brian Herta on the prowl.
1: Folks are starting to bunch up a bit behind her. There may be a line going to take shots at her. Brian Herta's cut it down to about 10 car lengths at the exit of turn number three.
0: That Argent Mortgage Pioneer red and blue car 16 still has the lead. She's got the XM satellite car, car number 7, Herta. He is about 10 car lengths back.
2: Two rookies running in the top five. Danica Patrick, number 1. Number 5, Sebastian Bourdais. We have seen Dan Weldon. He just made a move, Jerry Baker, to pick up third.
3: And right now, Danica Patrick is running as smooth as line as anybody has run all day. She's comfortable in turn 2.
0: You may keep your eye on Dan Weldon. He's moved up to the third position. He's the man on the move. If he can get around Ryan Briscoe, the lap car, he could be moving to the front.
1: Herta can't seem to close it. Stuck at about a 10 car length advantage. Oh, we had a car almost getting the grip. Scott Sharp slammed the door down low on Buddy Lazier. Lazier had to lift out of the throttle.
0: We saw that across the way. Now Patrick with the fans, their hands in the air. She's opened up now about a 15-car length lead.
2: Buddy Lazier has to be furious, Poncho Carter. It's the second time today that we have seen Scott Sharp nearly drive him into the grass on the back straight.
5: Well, I'm not so sure he didn't put him in the grass this time. There was contact, and Buddy's cleared down, actually on... It just barely touching the grass. I mean, that's totally uncalled for. I'd be surprised if we don't see something happen with Scott Sharp.
2: And we're being told, yeah, the 8 car, yeah, the Scott Sharp machine is going to be shown the black flag for blocking that time. We need to pause 10 seconds for station identification. You're listening to the voice of the Indianapolis 500. This is the Indianapolis Motor Speedway Radio Network. Scott Sharp, who was black flagged for blocking Buddy Lazier, now on pit lane for his drive-through. Poncho, this is going to cost him big time. He was running sixth at the time. Probably going to cost him a top-10 finish here this afternoon.
5: It's definitely going to cost him, I mean, but it's rightfully so. I mean, it should be. That was a blatant block, and you just can't do that at those speeds. Well over 220 mile an hour at the end of a straightaway. You're asking to crash somebody or crash yourself.
2: Will we see history made here this afternoon? Unbelievable. Let's go to Kevin Lee. Scott Sharp, he has answered the call of the black flag.
9: It was just simply a roll through, and that's a long ways to go. 60 miles an hour, basically 5/8 of a mile.
2: 182 of 200 laps are complete. 18 laps away. Danica Patrick, 23 years old from Roscoe, Illinois. She is looking to make history here this afternoon. And not just Indy 500 history, motorsports history, Mark James, as she leads the Indy 500.
1: Back straightaway, still no change. Danica Patrick has about a 4-car length advantage over Brian Herta. Dan Weldon starting to creep up on Herta ever so slightly. Then the lap car Briscoe, then fourth place Vitor Mira.
0: Well, the car to watch right now is Dan Weldon. He is right on the backside of Brian Herta. Herta and Weldon are about 4 car lengths behind Danica Patrick.
2: Well, the question today is going to be fuel. Who has enough, Dave Wilson, to get this thing completed?
4: About eight of the laps she has run have been under yellow, so that may help her stretch.
2: So we will keep an eye on Danica Patrick. We will keep an eye on Brian Herta. We'll be talking to their crews to find out. The question now, does Dan Weldon have enough? Let's check in downstairs. Nicole Mansky, Brian Herta, you've got an update.
6: Well, they're not doing anything quite yet, but they are standing ready at the fuel tank. We'll let you know if something happens.
2: Okay, so we will keep our eye on the Brian Herta machine. The number 7 XM satellite radio car runs second behind Danica Patrick. The leader is Danica Patrick. 184 laps will be complete this time by as she crosses the yard of bricks. XM satellite radio machine have heard her run second, but here comes Weldon. He's third, Jerry Baker.
3: The battle right now for second with Weldon and Mira. Are Herta going right after each other. Still Danica in the second turn.
0: Weldon strong in the middle stages of the race, and it appears he saved something for the end. He's closing in on his Andretti Green teammate down the back straightaway, Brian Herta.
1: Last time through here, Weldon tried to make a run. He's going to try it again. Look to the low side of Herta. He got him this time. Dan Weldon moves into second place. Sets his sights on Danica Patrick.
0: And Weldon now has his sights on Patrick. Car 16, about a 10-car length lead. Then the 26 car of Weldon, and he is making the move.
2: We're commercial free through the final laps of today's race here at the Indianapolis Motor Speedway. Jerry Baker, Dan Weldon trying to chase down the 16 car.
3: But she's not getting it done. He's not not getting it done. Danica's continues to have about a five-car length lead in the second corner.
0: Ever since she took the lead, Danica Patrick has been smooth and consistent. Can she maintain it? Dan Weldon closing quickly down the back stretch.
1: Plenty of power at the midway point of the back straightaway. Dan Weldon gets down below Danica Patrick a bit. Doesn't run right in her groove. He's stuck in behind her. Four-car lengths back in the setup for four.
0: Well, these are a pair of Hondas going at each other. Now Weldon looked to go inside out of turn four. Now he's right on Patrick's tail.
2: Here comes Dan Weldon to the inside of Danica Patrick, side by side as they cross the yard of breaks. Dan Weldon, the leader in one.
3: Weldon will get the lead. Danica falls back. Now she's about seven or eight car lengths by yellow flag. Weldon has the lead into turn two. Yellow,
2: so,
3: yellow.
2: So 186 are complete. We are working lap 187. Koski Matsura has the right front wheel riding up on his suspension. So we've got a problem with Koski Matsura, Jerry Baker, as we are now yellow with 13 laps remaining.
3: That right front tire of his is laying clear up on the hood, if you will. I'm not sure what happened, but when he came through here, he very wisely ducked into the exit lane to get off the main race course, and he is pulling to a stop about halfway down the back of the short chute over here.
2: Okay, so, Poncho, if there was a question about fuel, there's probably no question right now. They're going to be, and we say there, Dan Weldon and Danica Patrick and Brian Herta, particularly Patrick and Herta, who had made stops earlier than Weldon, they are going to have enough fuel, it would appear, to complete this race. Do they have enough speed to catch Dan Weldon?
5: Well, I don't know. I mean, the fuel issue is still maybe a little open, but these yellows, if it's not a long yellow, there still may be an issue. It looked like Danica was it slowed down. I mean, she had to slow down. She had to conserve fuel and stuff, and Weldon doesn't. So, you know, she's going to be able to turn up the horsepower a little bit, but it's a matter of whether she can get to him and get by him, because I'm sure now this is going to help Dan even more. I mean, he can just go ahead and go to the max horsepower and see if he can run away with it.
2: It appeared that Koski Matsura pushed up into the turn four wall as he was exiting turn four, made contact with the right front tire, and it simply broke loose. And let's check in with a guy who has got to be so nervous, maybe as nervous as an expectant dad. Let's go downstairs. Kevin Lee, you've got Bobby Rahal. What is his feeling on this situation with his rookie running second with 13 laps to run here today?
9: Well, I think the first question is, Bobby, do we know who's leading the race?
10: Well, we think we were when the yellow came out. Either way, we're okay now on the fuel, but we definitely, we think we're in the lead.
9: How good has Danica been today? She had obviously the one mishap. What was your view, by the way, of what happened there?
10: I didn't see any of it. So I just saw the smoke, but I think she's done an awesome job.
9: Good luck. That's Bobby Rahal.
2: So Bobby Rahal, and of course, we talked to the other half of the ownership team, Rahal Letterman Racing, David Letterman in the pre-race show. Boy, Poncho, I can just imagine what those guys must be feeling right now. Danica Patrick has done an incredible job. She has taken advantage of some good luck here this afternoon despite some bad breaks, and to race her way back up into contention here, boy, she's done a pretty good piece of driving.
5: Oh, she really has. I mean, she's had a few little debacles, you might say, the spin there. And then she also, with the guy that just got in the wall now, Koski, they made contact earlier, and that could have been a wall hitting accident, but luckily they both got out of that. So it's going to be a dogfight here. But, talk about charmed life. The two of them, they're charmed. I mean, Weldon is not falling into some wins, but got positioned to where he's won three of the first four races. And, it looks like it's happening again.
2: Dan Weldon won the season opener at Homestead Miami Speedway, then went to St. Petersburg, won a huge race there at the Honda Grand Prix of St. Pete as he took advantage of a move by Tony Kanaan that allowed him to get underneath TK and pick up the win. And then, of course, at Motegi, wins again as Thomas Schechter ran out of fuel with two laps remaining leading the race, and Tony Kanaan had to pit, and that handed over the lead to Dan Weldon. So he has won three of the first four, and he is in line now to pick the biggest cherry on the tree, and that is the Indianapolis 500. Dan Weldon now has 12 laps separating him from his face being on the Borg Warner. Dave Wilson.
4: I wonder how they'll have his hair look on that. That's what my first question is. But
2: anyhow, a lot of moose, baby. A lot of moose.
4: How about this? How about Eddie Carpenter? Kudos to Vision Racing, 11th out there right now. And OAJ's selection there to run that 48 car and starting 33rd, Felipe Giafone, soldiering on, still running 16th.
2: Let's give him a full field rundown, Dave, as we will very soon have 189 of 200 laps complete. And as we mentioned, commercial-free through the end of the race, and we want to bring you all the green flag play-by-play action. So here is the full field rundown for the 89th Indy 500. We are working lap 189. 189 laps will be complete as the cars now come down the front straight and will cross the yard of bricks. Dan Weldon is your leader. Danica Patrick runs second. Brian Herta is third. Sebastian Bourdais is fourth. Vitor Mira is fifth. Buddy Lazier is sixth. Tony Kanaan is seventh. Eighth place belongs to Dario Franchitti. Ninth place to Scott Sharp. Tenth place to Elio Castroneves. All 10 of those cars are on the lead lap. 11th place to Ed Carpenter, one lap down. 12th place to Ryan Briscoe, one lap down. Three laps down is 13th place Koski Matsura. Three laps down, Alex Barron in 14th place. Also three laps down, Adrian Fernandez in 15th place. And five, may get six laps down in 16th place, Felipe Giafone.
4: And 12 laps down in 17th is Jacques Lazier, the only car, the last car running. Everybody else is out of the race as we speak. 18th is Roger Yasukawa, 19th Tomas Inga, 20th is Thomas Schechter, 21st is Patrick Carpentier, 22nd Jeff Bucknam, 23rd Sam Hornish Jr., 24th Scott Dixon, 25th Richie Hearn, 26th Kenny Brack, 27th Jeff Ward, 28th A.J. Foyt IV, 29th Darren Manning, 30th Bruno Junqueira, 31st Marty Raw, 32nd Jimmy Kite, and 33rd Larry Foyt.
2: 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We're going back to Green Flag Racing. 190 of 200 laps will be complete this time by Danica Patrick, going side by side with Weldon. She'll be the leader in turn number one.
3: Oh my goodness, they're three wide, but Patrick steps the lead. Mira has jumped up to third. Danica Patrick out front of the 500.
0: Crowd standing and cheering Danica Patrick. She takes the lead off of turn number two. Dan Weldon right behind her. Then it's Vitor Mira in third.
1: She got the great jump at the exit of turn number four. Used all that momentum down the straightaway. Fans on their feet, pumping fist in the air. Danica Patrick leads the way through three.
0: And she has about a six-car length lead. You know, Dan Weldon, when he's had the lead in the restarts, has struggled all day long, and he may have struggled on the biggest lap of the race.
2: 191 laps about to be complete. Danica Patrick with about a four-car length lead on Dan Weldon in turn number one.
3: Weldon looked to the inside, changed his mind, and Patrick stopped on it. Danica still out front in turn two.
0: Riddled out who the fan favorite is, Danica Patrick. A four-car length advantage as the fans continue to salute down the backstretch.
1: Those two trying to distance themselves a bit from Vitor Mira. Weldon takes a peek to the low side, entertains thoughts of making a move, sees that the deficit's too great, really starts to close now at the set of a four.
0: Danica Patrick had the quickest lap this month, and now Dan Weldon right behind. Three-car lengths. He may look to the inside right behind down the straightaway.
2: Dan Weldon right now just doesn't have the speed to pull her down the straightaway into turn number one. It's Patrick by three car lengths.
3: And there is Patrick through turn one. Weldon can't catch him. Neither can Mira. They're in the second corner.
0: These two battling for the lead has allowed Vitor Mira to close just a bit, but it continues to be a two-car dance for the lead. Danica Patrick leading to turn three.
1: Weldon takes a peek, decides wiser of it, tucks right into the tire tracks, already back in the short chute in the north end.
0: About a two-car length lead for the rookie out of Roscoe, Illinois, Danica Patrick, about two cars ahead of Dan Weldon down the front straightaway.
2: Emberton, England's Dan Weldon. He's going to move to the inside of the Roscoe, Illinois native. They're side by side. Here. Weldon will try to take the lead into one.
3: And he will get the job done. Weldon took down to the white line. Now Patrick's going to play catch-up. Right behind her, Vitor Mira. One, two, three, and two.
0: Weldon completed the pass in the short chute. Is now pulling away. Vitor Mira now looking to make a move. He rides in third, looking for second to get around Danica Patrick.
1: She got him on the restart, but she couldn't get him at the exit of four that time. Dan Weldon. Weldon really starting to stretch it out now. Weldon at the exit of three has about a 15-car length advantage.
0: Dan Weldon has opened things up. He's won three of the first four races this year. Could it be four or five?
2: We take a look at Dan Weldon as he begins to open it up. Eight, maybe 10 car lengths separating him from second place Danica Patrick with 194 completed.
3: Now Danica Patrick's going to have her hands full with Vitor Mira. And Hurd is going to get a player, become a player too in turn two.
0: No doubt right now the battle for second. Dan Weldon is pulled away, and Vitor Mira continues to stalk Danica Patrick down the back straightaway.
1: Danica looks like she got up on the wheel a little bit at midway point of the back straightaway, starting to close that advantage a little bit. That's allowed her to gain some distance between herself and Vitor Mira running in third.
0: Yeah, that red and white Weldon car, car 26, that gap has narrowed. I'd call it about 10 car lengths now as they move toward you, Mike King.
2: 195 complete, five remain. Pancho Carter, what do you think? It took Weldon a while to get up to speed. He has not been good on restarts today, but boy, once he seems to wind that thing up, he really has a lot of speed.
5: Well, it's like I've been saying all day long. I think you want to be leading this race. You've got the cleaner air. Lap cars should not be an issue now because of just the number of laps left to go. Danica's car didn't look as good behind Weldon's car when he got by her, so she probably had to make some adjustments. Maybe she can make a little improvement and make a run at him. But right now, clean air, that's your, you know, the best thing you can be in to go fast.
2: The Klein Tools Jim Beam machine, last time by, 222.024 miles an hour. About six car lengths separating first and second place. Vitor Mira now beginning to close in third.
3: And he'll have to stay in the number three spot, though, Mike, because right now it's their leader, Weldon, then Patrick, then Mira, then Hurd in second corner.
0: Dan Weldon flexing his muscles with four to go at Indianapolis. Now the battle for third is on. Brian Hurd closing quickly. He's got Vitor Mira in his sights. Can he make the move as they head down the backstretch?
1: That's the best battle now. Hurd starts to drop behind Mira just a little bit. He has Sebastian Bourdais in tow. Back up front, Dan Weldon continues to lead Danica.
0: They're through the short chute, wheels down along the white line out of four. Dan Weldon now about a 12-car length lead over Danica Patrick.
2: Donald Davidson's been a long time since an Englishman has been in victory lane here at the Speedway.
8: The last time would be Jim Clark in 1965, which is 40 years ago. Nigel Mansell looked like he was going to do it, but that didn't happen. But we're definitely seeing history here. This is one of the most amazing Indianapolis 500s ever.
2: Here comes Vitor Mira. Mira will make a move on the inside of Danica Patrick, Mark James.
1: And the hard charge at the midway point of the back straightaway was able to get the job done. Now Danica is in danger of losing another spot, and she does to Brian Herta. Herta grabs third. He'll try to chase down Mira.
0: The question is, does Vitor Mira have enough for Dan Weldon, or does Weldon have enough for Mira? Weldon safely in the lead.
2: 198 of 200 laps complete for Dan Weldon in the Klein Tools Jim Beam machine in turn number one.
3: Vitor Mira has been quietly quick all month long, but does he have enough time and speed? Right now, it is all Weldon in turn two.
0: We've talked all day about how much that clean air means, and it looks like it's the same in the latter stages. Dan Weldon pulling away down the back chute.
1: Dan Weldon has 27 top 10 finishes in just 36 starts. His biggest win may be yet to come. He's about 3 miles away from becoming a champion in Indy. Sebastian Bourdais slams the wall hard into turn number three. He got collected with another car, lost it, tried to gather it in, slaps the wall in turn three. Mike, he's riding down in front of Chris Denary in four.
2: White flag is out, and Dan Weldon is going to win the Indianapolis 500-mile race under yellow. Pick him up. He's in turn number two as the yellow comes out for the Bourdais incident. Adam Alexander, he's in front of you.
0: He started 16th, but it only his third Indianapolis start. Dan Weldon going to celebrate victory at Indianapolis. Vitor Mira right behind. We're under caution on the final lap at Indy. Dan Weldon pulling down the backstretch as the crowd salutes Danica Patrick coming through in fourth.
1: Dan Weldon's been scratching his head all this month of May. He came here fast, but it didn't stay that way. He could do no better than starting 16th on qualifying, and he said that that kept him probably from enjoying this month as much as he would have liked. But boy, I'll tell you, fans are on their feet, waving their caps to these outstanding champions, all these drivers putting on such a great show at the greatest spectacle in racing. Chris Denary, the 89th Indy 500 champion, Dan Weldon, is coming into your view.
0: He is in the short chute. You know, Michael Andretti never won a pole, never won a race here at the Indianapolis Motor Speedway. He got a pole with Tony Kanaan. He will now be a car owner and a victorious car owner. Dan Weldon, followed by Vitor Mira, passes me into four with the call. Here's the voice of the 500, Mike King.
2: For much of the late stages of this race, it has been the Dan and Danica show, but it will be Dan Weldon winning the 89th Indy 500 as an Englishman will roll into victory lane at the world's greatest race course for the first time in four decades. Dan Weldon has won the 500. Vitor Mira is second. Brian Herta is third. Let's hear from car owner Michael Andretti.
6: Hey, hold on.
11: All right, very good. Thank you.
6: Michael Andretti, you have won the Indy 500. How are you feeling right now?
11: Pretty good. Unbelievable. I mean, it's just what a feeling. I don't know. I can't put it into words right now.
6: He was so dominant all this season. You knew he had to come from the back today. How impressed are you with his driving?
11: The kid's unbelievable. You know, the whole team's unbelievable. Dan drove a hell of a race. That's all I could say.
6: Dan Weldon has won the Indy 500.
2: Dan Weldon comes across the line in front of Vitor Mira. What an outstanding run for Vitor Mira and Andretti Green Racing, or I should say Ray Hall Letterman Racing here this afternoon. Keep in mind that while AGR finishes first and third, Ray Hall Letterman Racing finishes second and fourth. It is Weldon, Mira, Herta, and Danica Patrick, Dave Wilson, with a top five finish here today as Buddy Lazier fills out the top five fifth. What a run for all of these drivers, but hats off to Danica Patrick, who battled all day long.
4: She took it to the boys. That was a Panos versus a Dallara, and she did a heck of a job chauffeuring that thing.
2: Let's go downstairs. Kevin Lee, you've got David Letterman.
9: He didn't win this year, but awfully close, second and fourth, sir. How do you feel about this?
12: Well, it's just staggering, but how about this crew? I mean, my God, talk about magicians. I'm not even sure how this happened, for the love of God. I mean, she stalled in a pit stop. She had the thing perpendicular for a while and then comes back and nearly wins the race. Unbelievable job by the pit crew, and she answered every question that anybody had for her this month. It's a tremendous thrill for me.
9: Congratulations. Thank you. That's David Letterman.
2: So an amazing team, amazing day for two great teams here today as Dan Weldon has won again for Andretti Green. And Pancho Carter, he has won four of the first five races of the 2005 IndyCar Series season. We talked about Danica Patrick being charmed. It looks like right now Mr. Weldon may have some of that charm working for him.
5: I definitely does. In fact, I'm not sure which one of his teammates, I think it was Tony Kanaan, though, that said that after last year when he won the championship that he felt that Dan would be the one to reckon with this year. And I think it was Tony. He was definitely predicted that one.
2: It's going to be a while before we see the winner in victory lane, Chris Denari, because he decided to get donuts for everybody down there in turn number four.
13: Yeah, the donut shop is open. He is putting on a show for the fans here in turn four. His car has come to a slow here. The safety, he did stall it. The safety trucks are here, but he had his right fist up in the air. Everybody here in turn four. And now Dan Weldon is sort of coasting to a stop. He is pointed toward the inside retaining wall. He is asking for a push, and somebody's come out of the safety truck to give Dan Weldon the push. An amazing story for Weldon. I'll tell you what, when you bat 800 in any sport, you are dominating your profession, and that's what Dan Weldon has done four out of the first five IndyCar races this year. Boy, what a dominating performance thus far by your points leader, Dan Weldon.
2: So congratulations to Dan Weldon, and also a great day for his Andretti Green Racing teammate, Brian Herta, as he comes home third here this afternoon. He is with Kevin Olson.
14: And I got a penalty and had to go to the back,
15: Brian,
14: again. And
15: another great run here at the Speedway for you.
14: Yeah, it was almost a great run. It was a really good run, though, and so happy for Weldon and the whole team to win this race finally. And Michael Andretti deserves this win so badly. And, you know, I wish I could have been right up there with him, but at least I got a third place. And, you know, I got to thank all my guys in the pits because they helped me get up there.
15: Thank you, Brian.
14: Thank you.
2: So what a day it has been here at the Indianapolis Motor Speedway. As Dave Wilson, we thought that we might see motorsports history made with Danica Patrick winning here today. Didn't happen. However, a great race for her. Instead, we see Michael Andretti and his Andretti Green Racing team post the win here with an Englishman for the first time in 40 years as Dan Weldon comes home the winner here at the 89th Indy 500.
4: Well, Danica became the first woman to lead a lap here at the Indianapolis Motor Speedway during the 500. And I do believe, if Donald Davidson can confirm, is that the best finish for a woman in fourth position? Okay.
2: Yeah, we need to go downstairs. Let's go to Dave Argerbright. You are with Vitor Mira, the second-place finisher here today.
16: Congratulations all around to Vitor. Tremendous run. The big question, could you have caught Dan Weldon without that yellow?
14: Well, yes, but, you know, if everything happened like we were expecting, yes, but it doesn't happen this way. One thing I have to say today is
17: I have to really thank Ray Hall Edelman Racing and the Car 17, and not only the Car 17, all the crew, because my car was not as good in traffic, and I mean, I made more than half of the positions I made was on the pits. I mean, I gained position every stop, so I really have to put my hands down to those guys.
16: Congratulations on a great run. Makes us all just say, wait till next year, right?
17: Wait till next year. Exactly. It's always next year.
2: So Vitor Mira, still, I think, the best driver in the Indy Racing League in the IndyCar Series, yet to win in this series, and we are waiting on an opportunity to speak with Danica Patrick as she winds up fourth here today, finishing behind Weldon, Mira, and Herta. We also hope to hear from Buddy Lazier, a great run for him today, the 96 winner, coming home in fifth place, and we will be giving you the full field rundown momentarily. Dan Weldon, after stalling the car after some celebratory donuts in turn number four, now coast in front of us. He is on pit lane, and he will be pushed into victory lane, the most hallowed ground here at the Indianapolis Motor Speedway. That number 26, red, white, black, and gold Klein Tools Jim Beam machine. Dan Weldon from Emberton, England, has won the 89th Indy 500. Boy, Poncho, what a feeling that must be. Unfortunately, this one had to end under yellow, but you can't take anything away from Dan Weldon. He drove a great race today.
5: Well, I honestly don't think you were going to see much of a difference in the finishing order. Dan had pulled out enough. I don't think Herta had anything for Mira. And Danica, you know, she pretty well resigned herself. I think she didn't have anything to get to Herta either. And everybody was kind of strung out enough that to be a yellow flag finish in this case, I think, was acceptable. It was a race that I think people will talk about for a long time.
2: Dan Weldon is the winner of the 89th Indianapolis 500-mile race. He is being pushed towards victory lane, where in just a couple of moments, he will receive the wreath from Tim Manganiello of BorgWarner, and he will see his face affixed to the trophy, the BorgWarner trophy. But right now, let's talk to Danica Patrick. She is with Dave Argabright.
16: A terrific, terrific, memorable run. This is your rookie year. Does this portend some great years here?
18: I think that it was a great performance for our first race. I made some mistakes, and I'm disappointed that I did. But, you know, the Lord works in mysterious ways, and if I wouldn't have spun on that last yellow, we wouldn't have pitted because we wouldn't have been at the back. So, you know, we might not have been where we were. So, what the heck, I led the race and thought for a second I might be able to even win it. So I couldn't be any happier considering the problems we had earlier in the race.
16: Congratulations on a great run.
2: Dave Argabright, thanks so much. He is with fourth place finisher Danica Patrick. Now downstairs to Jack Arute, who is in victory lane with Dan Weldon.
19: You got a little emotional in the car. The tears are still flowing.
17: Man, this has been a dream come true for me. I've loved the Indianapolis 500 ever since I've been a young kid, and I came here and watched it for the first time in 1999. I mean, you can see what a race it is, and, you know, there's the best drivers in the world here, the best teams in the world, and I'm having an emotional moment. I'm just so proud. So thank you very much, everybody, to the Holman George family for giving everybody this race. It's the best in the world.
19: How about the fans today, Danny? I mean, we could have sold more seats because nobody sat in them.
17: I want to hear the fans some more. I can't hear. You got to scream. This is the Indianapolis 500. It's the best race in the world, so everybody's got to be happy. But these fans make this race, and you know what? So does Indianapolis. It's the best place in the world right now.
19: Well, let me tell you when the fans will really start to scream. When you get this winner's wreath, the BorgWarner wreath, on top of your shoulders, and most importantly, the milk. The milk is on its way to one Dan Weldon. Dan, there you go, my friend.
2: So Dan Weldon will take a long, cold sip of that milk in victory lane. And Donald Davidson, got to be a little bit of pride there for you as an Englishman to see an Englishman back in victory lane here.
8: Well, I don't know how to respond to that one. I met Dan, actually only just a couple of years ago, and he knew who I was, so that was flattering. And, in fact, he was an Indianapolis resident for a while. But, yes, it is... It's 40 years since the last time an Englishman won the Indianapolis 500. Although actually it was a Scot.
2: Yeah.
8: And you've got to clarify that. Actually, the last time an Englishman won, no. In fact, I I need to correct that. It was Graham Hill in 1966. So it's only been 39 years since the last time an Englishman won.
2: Well, we still say four decades, and we're still right. Well, so that's the good news.
8: I think we've all made an error today. I think we're all even,
2: that's
8: except
2: right.
8: I've got about three.
2: Exactly. We just saw Michael Andretti grab a cool sip of that milk before Dan Weldon polished off the whole bottle, jumping into the arms of his crew as they are there to celebrate with him below us in victory lane here at the Indianapolis Motor Speedway. What a day we have had. What a race we have just seen. And we are hoping to also talk with Buddy Lazier, the fifth-place finisher here today with that Bird Brothers Panther Racing machine. What a great show for Buddy Lazier here today. So as we stand by to talk a little bit more with Dan Weldon and some of the other top finishers here today at the Indianapolis Motor Speedway, we give you the top 10. Weldon, Mira, Herta, Patrick, and Lazier, Franchitti, Sharp, Kanaan, Castro Neves, and Ryan Briscoe fill out the top 10 here at the 89th Indianapolis 500. Now, stay tuned for the greatest spectacle in racing. Back at the Indianapolis Motor Speedway, a beautiful day for racing here. Hundreds of thousands of fans on hand, and they watched Dan Weldon win the 89th Indianapolis 500-mile race. We heard Dan talk with Jack Arute from ABC Sports a couple of minutes ago. He was a little choked up. He's calmed down some now, and he is in victory lane with our Nicole Mansky.
6: Dan Weldon will always be known as a winner of the Indy 500. How long will it take for this to set in?
17: I don't know. It's the first time I've ever cried in a race car. I mean, it's such an emotional moment for me. I was so desperate to win this race. It means the world to me. I think it's the best race in the world. And, you know, it's the most difficult race to win. I mean, I've got three teammates that are probably the most talented individuals in the world. But to beat however many more there are out here is a fantastic feeling. So certainly that's going to be a big party for Klein Tools and Jim Beam tonight.
6: You were so patient, and then you waited, and then the last restart. Walk us through that.
17: You know, you're a sitting duck, certainly in this configuration this year when you're leading, but, you know, I don't know. There seemed to be a gap. I think Brian may have helped me out, but not intentionally, but it just worked out that way. Danica got me, and then I was able to get her back. So she drove a very good race, but I'm just very proud of Andretti Green Racing and the achievement that we've certainly made today. It's fantastic.
6: He said it earlier, milk has never tasted so good. Dave?
8: I'm with Buddy Lazier, a fine fifth-place finish, but an eventful fifth-place finish. Busy day out there, huh?
20: Yeah, I guess, you know, that's just racing, and I had some broken wings. I had a lot of blocking going on today. You know, it's racing. I mean, I don't blame anybody, and but we broke our left front wing, or actually we broke a right front wing, and then we had to come in during a pit stop. Then during the race, we broke our left front wing, but it was okay. We kept racing. And then there at the end, we broke our right front wing. So if you took a look at the front of my car, it looks pretty beat up. And but it's just a testament to how good a crew Panther put together for me, having Seth, having Andy Brown, Steve, my engineer. I mean, Steve, my crew chief, Andy Brown, the engineer. I mean, this is a great bunch of guys. I knew we'd have a chance to win this race. And I think without those broken wings, we would have had a shot.
8: You've raced with Scott Sharp for a long time, and he was penalized for one of those blocks that a lot of people felt was blatant. Any discussions afterwards?
20: No, I mean, you know, he's a friend. I mean, it really angers me at the time, but what are you going to do? I mean, you know, I can't say all the words that I was saying in my helmet when that happened, and but I'll drop it. And, I mean, that's racing. That's racing. I guess he felt like he needed it. He wasn't the only one, like I say. But it did probably cost us a chance at the race because that broke a wing, and then we finished the race with that broken wing. So, you know, if I could have kept it clean and not had that happen, I would have had a lot better shot to chase him down at the end and win it.
8: Great run, fifth place. We look forward to next year.
20: Thank you.
2: So that is Buddy Lazier and Poncho Carter. He did drive a great race today, and I guess all you can say where those two blocks were concerned is what could have been for Buddy Lazier. Certainly, any time a driver makes another move like that, it's got to affect your forward momentum. And the one, he nearly got driven into the grass by Scott Sharp.
5: Well, it definitely upsets your forward momentum, like you said, Mike, but probably having the wing fences damaged or
2: sure.
5: Whatever hurts more because the speeds are traveling, any change in the aero package of that is definitely going to slow the car down. But Buddy had a really strong car. I mean, you know, got home fifth. He could have maybe had a run for third. I don't think he had a car strong enough for the win, but still excellent job for a driver that some people thought was on his way out. In my opinion, I think he's – still should be here.
2: I agree. I totally agree. And let's hope that we see Buddy Lazier in a race car for many more races to come. Well, we see Dan Weldon joining the Andretti Green Racing Ownership Trio. Michael Andretti, Kim Green, and Kevin Savary in the Chevrolet Corvette pace car that will now take them on their traditional victory lap around the 2.5-mile Indianapolis Motor Speedway course. What a day it's been. What a year it's been for those guys as Dan Weldon's dream season continues and Andretti Green's dominance continues in the IndyCar Series. When we come back, we'll get closing comments from Chris Economaki. We'll also give you a full field rundown. We'll try to update you on points as well as the IndyCar Series gets set to head to Texas Motor Speedway for race number 6 on the 2005 IndyCar Series schedule. Dan Weldon has won the 89th Indianapolis 500. Now, stay tuned for the greatest spectacle in racing. Back at the Indianapolis Motor Speedway, where the 89th running of the 500-mile race is over, ended under yellow flag condition with Dan Weldon out in front of Vitor Mira, Brian Herta, Danica Patrick, and Buddy Lazier at the end. In just a couple of minutes, Dave Wilson will have the full field rundown. Hey, I want to remind you that if you haven't gotten your copy of the Fantasy 500 or CDs of previous Indy 500s, you need to go to SpeedwayAudio.com and check it out. SpeedwayAudio.com, if you're an Indy 500 fan, it's a website address you need to remember. Well, Chris Economaki is back with us. Chris, of course, you know, you talked in the pre-race about Danica Patrick, and certainly those rookie mistakes haunted her at times today, but she fought her way back at the midway point of this race. Just some great competition up to the halfway point, and it never ceased. We just saw an exciting race from start to finish, Chris, and a real classic Indianapolis 500-mile race here today.
7: It was incredible, and I'm wondering whether Dan Weldon gave her the lead back, or did she really get it back right there?
2: I would have to say she really got it back, but I will have to ask Dan later.
7: I'm sure there was a lot of boos when he, on the yellow flag thing, didn't slow down quite as much as Danica did. You know, the Indianapolis 500 is known as the largest single-day sporting event in the world. Well, not only is it the largest, it's one of the greatest, and perhaps the greatest, based on what we saw today. The 500-mile race is a spectacle of incredible proportions. It's also a place to be for people who don't watch the cars. There were thousands of people in the infield in the course of the race, picnicking, playing with their dogs, talking with one another as the cars roared by out of sight. It is incredible. It is a place to be on 500 day. There's no question about it. I think that that Patrick's performance was outstanding, the way she fought back. And, of course, all of auto racing and sport in general is engaged in a huge diversity program. Well, the Indianapolis Speedway certainly showed its diversity today with a woman winning the fastest lap and then leading the race and coming very close to winning it. I think it's been just a truly wonderful day all around for all concerned.
2: Well, Chris, as always, we appreciate your input, your comments, and we look forward to seeing you for the 90th running of the Indianapolis 500 in 1 year. We hope you'll come back and join us.
7: I'll come back by cannon.
2: That sounds good. Chris Economaki, the Dean of American Motorsports Journalists, on just an incredible day here at the Indianapolis Motor Speedway as the victory lap is underway for the owners of Andretti Green Racing, Michael Andretti, Kim Green, and Kevin Savary, and their race winner, Dan Weldon. Well, Dave Wilson, what a day it turned out to be. One of the most exciting Indianapolis 500-mile races that I've ever attended in person, and one of the most exciting I have ever seen.
4: 27 lead changes from with 7 different drivers. Donald tells me 29 is the record, and again, these statistics are unofficial. We haven't seen anything official yet. But leading the most laps today was Sam Hornish Jr. with 78. Tony Kanaan led 57 laps. Dan Weldon led 29 on his way to victory. And the first woman to ever lead a lap at the Indianapolis Motor Speedway, Danica Patrick, she led about 19 laps today. We had 8 yellow flags for a total of 49 yellow flag laps. Looking at your points, Dan Weldon retains that lead, and he has opened his lead up to 72 over Tony Kanaan, who remains in second. Sam Hornish Jr., despite getting only 12 points plus 3 for leading the most laps, 15 total points, remains in third. He's 88 points behind Dan Weldon in third. Brian Herta stays in the fourth spot. Vitor Amir jumps from eighth to fifth with that second-place finish. Scott Sharp stays in sixth. Elio Castroneves and Dario Franchitti are now tied for the seventh position. Danica Patrick leading the Bombardier Rookie of the Year Award right now. now in the IndyCar Series, and certainly a strong case for the Rookie of the Year here at the Speedway. Goes from 12th to 9th, and Darren Manning remains in the 10th spot. That's how the points look as we move to Texas.
2: Dave, if they give the Rookie of the Year award to anyone but Danica, they'll probably storm the media center. The fans will. So we'll have to wait and see. What a great job she did here
4: Most
2: today.
4: Certainly. Unbelievable.
2: Donald Davidson, your thoughts on the 89th running of the Indianapolis 500.
8: Well, thanks, Mike. Of course, I'm sorry about the error with Jim Clark. Actually, Graham Hill was the last Brit to win, and that was 1966. The first was Dario Resta, who actually was born in Italy but was an English citizen, won in 1916, and then, of course, we had Jim Clark in 65. Danica Patrick's fourth, by far the best finish by a woman. As Janet Guthrie said earlier in the week and earlier in the month, she did not expect her record to stand, which was ninth in 1978. Elio Castroneves has a perfect record here. He completed 200 laps, so he has 980 out of 980, because last year we didn't go the distance. He's completed every single lap that he could. Former winners were Buddy Lazier was fifth, Castroneves was ninth, and Kenny Breck was 26th. Sam Hornish, I don't know what he has to do here. That's six races at the Indianapolis Motor Speedway. He's a contender every year. 14th is the best finish that he's ever had. Rookies were 4th, 10th, 12th, 19th, 21st, and 22nd. And Vitor Miura with 2nd is his best finish. And others who did their career best at the Indianapolis Motor Speedway, Brian Herta with 3rd, Dario Franchitti was 6th, Scott Sharp was 7th. That was his best finish ever, and Eddie Carpenter came in 11th. I enjoyed myself today. Great racing. The rain stayed away. Yep. Sunshine. I wish it was like this every year. Thank you, Mike.
2: And in fact, Donald, it was interesting. We had bright sunshine throughout the race, and it wasn't until Dan Weldon's car was being towed back to victory lane that clouds kind of obscured the sunlight, and now it's a tad overcast here at the Indianapolis Motor Speedway. Pancho Carter, you have been a part of all of this. You have been down there on the track. You know what it feels like to be the fastest qualifier, to have a great car in this race. You unfortunately never had the opportunity to be wheeled into victory lane, but the feeling for these drivers when they get out of their cars, when this day is done, what is it like to know that your month of May is now over?
5: Well, in a lot of ways, it's a relief. As far as Weldon's concerned, I'm sure he just wants the party to go on forever. But the whole race here at Indianapolis takes a lot out of you. It's a lot of long days, a lot of mental stress, a lot of physical endurance you have to go through. So I think all these drivers are glad that it's over, some more glad than others. And you talk about having the fastest car. I mean, before the race, my prediction was that Tony Kanaan, who did have, I think, the fastest race lap with his second and third place finishes he's had here in the past, I kind of figured he'd be the one to beat. I felt that Sam Hornish would give him a run for his money, and I'd like to see Sam kind of break that jinx he's had here. He has finished one race, but that was when he spun and then went quite a few laps down, but was running at the checkered and stuff. So I don't know. And all in all, though, I think if you're a open wheel race fan and you didn't like what you saw here today, or if you watched it on TV, and hopefully we tried to let people on the radio know what it was like. It was an exciting race, and in all honesty, it was a tough one to tell people what was going on.
2: It was literally, Pancho, at times we were breathless from trying to keep up with all the activity. I mean, as many great announcers as we have involved in this, there was so much action on just about all portions of the race course, but at times it literally left us breathless.
5: Well, I mean, we'd be going to some one person, something else would be happening. So it was just a great race. It was a great Indianapolis 500.
2: Well, we are looking forward to our next race here on the IMS Radio Network, as we will come to you live from Texas Motor Speedway in just 13 days for race number 6. I'm betting we're going to have a pretty good crowd on hand in the Lone Star State there in Denton County to watch the newly crowned Indy 500 winner. And there might be a few people show up to pull for Danica.
5: I'm sure there will be. I mean, you know, them Texans, they like girls.
2: Yeah,
5: you know.
2: Yeah.
5: So as AJ puts it, them girls, you know.
2: That's right. Pancho, thanks so much. We appreciate your, as always, your insights to what is going on inside the cockpit and on the track. And Dan Weldon, the winner of the Indianapolis 500, now posing beside of the Borg Warner Trophy. Sam Hornish Jr. said it best to open today's broadcast. You come to the Speedway at the start of May, and a couple of weeks in, you begin to wonder if race day is going to ever get here. Then the checkers fall on another Indy 500, and you start counting the days until the start of the next month of May because you can't wait. And so it is that our 11-month countdown to May of 2006 and the 90th 500-mile race begins right now. For the 32 drivers and their teammates that tried and failed today to win the world's greatest race, those 11 months will be filled with anticipation. But for Dan Weldon and the Klein Tools Jim Beam Andretti Green Racing crew, the next 11 months will be filled with awards, salutes, and remembrances, fond remembrances of this day. May 29, 2005, the day that England's Dan Weldon won the Indianapolis 500. 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Our pit producer was Brian Livingston. Affiliate relations by John Royer. Our turn announcers today, Jerry Baker, Adam Alexander, Mark James, and Kristen Airy. Spotting in the turns, Ramona Baker, Gary Alexander, Don Rickert, and Robert Carter. Our pit reporters, Kevin Lee, Nicole Mansky, Dave Arkebright, and Kevin Olson. Spotting in the pits today, Steve Emmel. Commentary by Chris Economaki of National Speed Sport News. Our driver analyst, Poncho Carter, alongside in the booth today, Dave Wilson, and the historian at the Indianapolis Motor Speedway is Donald Davidson. We invite you to join us on Saturday, June 11th from the Texas Motor Speedway for live coverage of the Bombardier Learjet 500. 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May they forever rest in peace. And now, on behalf of our entire IMS Radio Network on-air staff and technical crew, I'm Mike King, bidding you good morning, good afternoon, and good evening from the world's greatest race course, the Indianapolis Motor Speedway. And congratulations to Dan Weldon, the winner of the 89th Indianapolis 500-mile race. And to Mark and Laverne, happy anniversary. 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
1: This is Kings of Speed, glimpses of the Indianapolis 500, past and present. I'm Paul Page. The 1960 Indianapolis 500 may well go down as the most exciting race in history. The lead changed 29 different times. The first rear-engine car of modern times competed. On the 194th lap, Roger Ward slowed to give Jim Rathman the victory. In victory lane, Jim Rathman had one question.
2: What happened to Ward?
3: Yeah. You and Roger really put on a spectacular finish today. What were you thinking about the last five laps, Jim?
2: I was thinking that Roger Ward had a little more steam than what I did, and I figured it was all lost. My right front tire was down to the cord. I didn't know what to do. I just figured that Roger had a little more horsepower than I did, and every time he wanted to, he could pass me.
1: Jim Rathman, the winner of the 1960 Indianapolis 500-mile race. Stay tuned for more of those moments that have made the Indianapolis 500 the greatest spectacle in racing.
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golf, it is Augusta. 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

0: 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By Miller Lite, the ultimate light beer, and the official beer sponsor of the greatest spectacle in racing. By Chevy, an American revolution. And by Jim Beam, the official spirit of the Indianapolis 500. 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
1: May 25th, 2008, the day that open-wheel racing comes to the Indianapolis Motor Speedway as one. After 30 years of strife and separation, unification brings all of this country's top race teams together under the banner of the Indy Racing League and the IndyCar Series. Good morning, good afternoon, and good evening, wherever in the world you might be. We are coming to you from the corner of 16th and Georgetown in Speedway, Indiana, the home of the world's greatest race course, the Indianapolis Motor Speedway. Today, drivers representing 10 different countries and 6 different continents have gathered for this annual celebration of speed. We're counting down to the start of the 92nd Indianapolis 500-mile race. There is a level of excitement and anticipation here this morning, or rather now early this afternoon at the Indianapolis Motor Speedway, that is almost unexplainable. Welcome back to the world's greatest race course. Mike King and the entire IMS Radio Network crew are coming to you from 104 feet above the legendary Yard of Bricks here, overlooking the front straight from our perch in the Bombardier Learjet Pagoda, and we are anticipating a great day here at the Indianapolis Motor Speedway. Weather-wise, well, it looks like Mother Nature is going to smile on us here today, as right now there is no chance of rain, at least at this point, interrupting today's 500-mile race. The young woman that will be dropping the green flag today, well, she just wrapped up a big event of her own as she won the Dancing with the Stars competition. Jake Query, you're standing by with Christy Yamaguchi.
2: She has an Olympic medal. She has 2 world championships and the aforementioned Dancing with the Stars title. Christy Yamaguchi, how does waving the green flag for this awesome event rank with those? Welcome to Indianapolis.
3: Hi, thank you. Oh, it definitely ranks in the top 5 for sure. I mean, this is incredible, and to be the first woman to do it is certainly an honor.
2: Have you been here before, and if not, what are your impressions of the Speedway?
3: This is my first time here at Indy, and I am so blown away. I've never seen a spectacle like this with so many fans in one place. The electricity is just, I mean, you can feel it. It's amazing.
2: If it makes you feel any better, last year Peyton Manning dropped the flag at the beginning.
3: He did not, did he?
2: I know, I'm just kidding, but I wanted to make you feel better. Christy Yamaguchi, enjoy the day. Best of luck waving the green flag.
3: Thank you very much.
2: She will start the field of 33, Christy Yamaguchi.
1: The 33 cars have been gridded on the front straight. An amazing array of color. We'll be telling you about all of the starters in today's race and, of course, be hearing from many of the drivers considered to be favorites in the 92nd Indy 500 in a matter of minutes. Donald Davison, the historian at the Indianapolis Motor Speedway. Donald, Christy Yamaguchi said it best. The electricity is palpable. You can feel it. There is a difference with the 92nd Indy 500, maybe something we haven't felt here for a few years. Good morning or good afternoon to you.
4: Good afternoon, Mike. Thank you once again. And as you pointed out this morning, just a few minutes ago, that the gates opened at

0: 6 o'clock, and it was closed to the infield for traffic to come in at 6:31.
1: Yep.
0: All right, a few of the things that we'll be watching for today. We have an all-British Empire front row. We've got a Kiwi, a Limey, and an Aussie.
1: We've never had
0: a driver from New Zealand on the front row. We've never had a driver from Australia on the front row. Now we have one of each. 13 Americans, but only two in the front two rows. We have 7 Brazilians. We have 3 ladies in the race. That's for the second consecutive year. 11 rookies. We have 3 second-generation drivers, Marco Andretti, Buddy Lazier, and Graham Rahal. Graham Rahal, at 19 years old, he's 6'2.5". Is he the tallest driver in the race? No, he's not even the tallest driver on the team. At 6'2.5", he's the shortest driver on the team. Brit Justin Wilson is 6'3.5". Couple more stats. There are 5 drivers with 3 starts or more that have an average finishing position in single digits. The best is Danica Patrick with a 6.66 average with a 4th and 2/8. And then finally, this is a real surprise. Of all the drivers who have run here now, 721, the driver who ranks 10th in all-time laps completed is Buddy Lazier with 2,471. He has more than Cliff Berger, who was the all-time king for years. By comparison, Davey Hamilton has 1,311, which is 1,100 laps less. Buddy today, if he completes 141 laps, he will pass Bobby Unser for 9th. And if he can get 183 laps, he will pass Michael Andretti for 8th.
1: How about that?
0: A real sleeper.
1: We'll be keeping our eye on Buddy Lazier for sure. He was the final qualifier. He won that $50,000 Firestone final qualifier award on bump day. A thrilling bump day it turned out to be. We told you that Christy Yamaguchi, the Olympic skating champion, will be throwing the green flag today to start today's 92nd Indianapolis 500-mile race. A couple of very special visitors here to the track today. KO will be handing over the green flag to Christy Yamaguchi. You've got them downstairs.
2: Well, Mike, these are some real true life heroes here. They are members of the School Safety Patrol Lifesaver Program, which means they saved the life of one of their fellow classmates, and they're here today, and we're honored to have them. I have Nicole Epstein from Maryland, and Nicole, are you excited being here?
3: Hi.
2: Are you excited being here today?
3: Yes, very.
2: Is this the first time you've been to the 500?
3: Yes, definitely. First time.
2: Okay, and we've got Clarissa Saranda, who is from Virginia, and are you excited being here today?
4: Totally.
2: Have you ever been to the 500 before?
4: No.
2: Who's your favorite? Who's going to win today?
4: Helio.
2: Who's going to win today?
4: Sarah Fisher.
2: Okay, that's Nicole Epstein, Clarissa Saranda, some true life heroes. Thank you for being here, girls. It's an honor to meet you.
1: Yeah, and our thanks to AAA for having both of those great safety guards here and true lifesavers, as we just heard from Kevin Olson. As we are now just about 1 hour away from the start of the 92nd running of the Indianapolis 500-mile race.
5: Scott Dixon has finished as high as 2nd in this race. He has never started 1st. He will do so. He has the awesome responsibility of leading the field of 33 into turn 1. Scott, when I say it that way, do you think about it and think, man, I've got 32 guys behind me. I better keep it clean.
6: Responsibility. I think that was the word in there. But, no, it's kind of cool. You know, I think it's, you know, we've definitely, you know, led the field around before. It's obviously a lot bigger race you know, maybe a lot more cars behind you. You just got to make sure you don't spin out and take half the field with you on the first turn. But, no, I look forward to it. I think it's going to be it's a special part of the day because you are leading them down, and I just can't wait.
5: You've obviously had a smooth month. You've had a great month thus far. You have a target on your car. Now it's on your back. Is it difficult, and is this the most pressure you have felt at Indy?
6: You know, I keep getting that question, and I think, you know, we do have a little bit of pressure on ourselves just because both cars have been quick, Dan and myself, and, you know, we're sitting 1-2 on the grid, and, you know, we obviously want to do the best we can, so we do have a bit of pressure. But, you know, I think pressure is something that, you know, a lot of it is what you put on yourself. You know, every race that we go into, everybody around us and everybody on the team and Chip and people like that always want you to win, so you have that pressure. And you got to try and treat this race as one of the others. You know, everybody knows it's not, but you know, I think to deal with the stress and maybe, you know, the jitterbugs and things like that, that's the best way to deal with it.
5: It's got to be nice having a teammate go into that first turn with you. Best of luck in that lap and the other 199 behind it, Scott.
6: Thank you very much.
5: Scott Dixon, the pole sitter for the 92nd Indy 500.
4: Dan Weldon will start in the middle of the front row next to his teammate Scott Dixon in his 6th 500. You won in your third start here. Now that you've been around a little longer and understand what that win meant, does it make you want number two even more than you wanted number one?
7: Well, I definitely think so. I think from winning the Indianapolis 500 in 2005, you hear people talk about how much it changes your life and what it does to you as an individual, and you would think that after that you'd just be satisfied with winning once. I mean, it's such a hard race to win. It's, you know, there's so many variables that can stop you from winning the event, that when you actually win, the feeling and the effort and, you know, that just everything going right, that whole kind of thing coming together and giving you that taste of milk just makes you a lot more determined to have that same feeling again. You don't want just to win the race once. And it's, you know, for us, it's the biggest and most exciting race in the world. And, you know, it's the one that everybody knows about, the one that everybody respects. And I think certainly from a driving standpoint, if you can win it again and you have the opportunity to do it or the equipment to do it, you're going to do everything in your power to make that happen, because that doesn't always happen to be the case.
4: That's Dan Weldon. He starts second in the 500.
5: Ryan Briscoe had a solid run a year ago, now starts on the outside of row one for Roger Penske. Ryan, first off, just your thoughts here as we head to the 92nd 500.
8: Well, it's getting to crunch time. It's going to be a great race. You know, there are so many competitive cars out there now, and you know, speeds, I think, from team to team are closer than they've ever been. So it's going to be tough. You know, we really got to make sure we do everything right. And, you know, I believe it's definitely a bonus being able to start on the front row. It's a good help. It gets us, you know, hopefully through the first lap, you know, nice and safe and up the front running a good pace with, you know, I've got the two target guys there and Elio and Kanaan, you know, right there as well. And you know, I think from those guys we'll be able to get a good read on how the car's handling, and it's going to be good. So hopefully we've got the right stuff to get the job done.
5: Does driving for the captain create an expectation and a pressure that you've never felt before?
8: I guess kind of. You know, this is really the first time I've been at the Indy 500 where I believe we've really gone into the race with the belief of winning. So it's really exciting for me.
5: We know the 6th car can get to victory lane. Ryan Briscoe, best of luck in trying to pilot there yourself.
8: All right. Thanks very much.
1: Scott Dixon, Dan Weldon, and Ryan Briscoe, those are the drivers that will lead the field to the green flag in today's 92nd running of the Indianapolis 500. Meantime, in the middle of row number two, a lot of eyes, Jake Query, are going to be on Danica Patrick.
9: From the cover of Sports Illustrated, the win in Japan, perhaps the microscope, the spotlight, could not be any brighter or bigger on any driver than Danica Patrick. Danica, a very, very big day for you. Your thoughts, emotions heading into the 92nd 500?
10: I'm not the only one on here. I'm sure that's very nervous and ready to get this thing going. You know, there's just so much build up to this, so there's all that anticipation, and with that comes nerves. So, you know, I think I feel much more comfortable once the engine's started. So if I can just get there, I'll be all right.
9: Danica Patrick collecting her thoughts and getting ready now for the 92nd running of the 500.
11: Employees of the Indianapolis Motor Speedway would like to honor our friends and family serving our country. We would like to send greetings to Major Christopher No of the U.S. Army serving in Fort Leavenworth, Kansas, from your cousin Julie Weaver. To Captain Ross Myers of the U.S. Navy serving in Japan from Natalie Shaver. To Second Lieutenant Joshua McCarty of the U.S. Air Force serving in Tyndall Air Force Base from Natalie Shaver. And Lieutenant Commander Galen Alsop of the U.S. Navy serving in Naval Air Station Lemoore from Natalie Shaver.
4: Welcome back to the Indianapolis Motor Speedway as we prepare for the 92nd running of the world's greatest race. I'm Kevin Lee. We look at all the celebrities, many from Dancing with the Stars here, Jim Nabors, Florence Henderson standing nearby, and the young lady that will be singing the national anthem, Elio Castroneves, partner from Dancing with the Stars. She's a two-time winner, has a new single out in the last week, A Song in My Head. She's now a country singer, and you will be singing the national anthem. What is the anticipation like for doing this for a quarter of a million plus people?
12: Well, thank you for reminding me. No, honestly, it's exciting. There's nothing like performing in front of a live audience, especially when you sing the national anthem. I mean, I'm so proud to be an American and to be able to sing, you know, the song in front of this many people. I don't know. I'm just really excited, and I'll probably get the chills.
4: That's Julianne Hough. We'll be hearing her here within the next half hour. Thank you.
1: So our welcome, Matt, is extended to Julianne Hough. Great to have her here. She can sing and she can dance, kind of like Elio. He's a double threat. He can dance and he can drive. So great to have Julianne here today. For being the driver that best displayed outstanding driving performance, decision-making ability, and sportsmanship during the Roadrunner Turbo Indy 300 at Kansas Speedway on April 27th, DirecTV awards $5,000 to Dan Weldon. Dan waited to pit until after the caution flag flew on lap 152. That allowed him to take the lead and ultimately win that race. DirecTV is the nation's leading satellite television service provider with 95 national HD channels and more than 16 million customers in the United States. Later in today's broadcast, we'll be picking the DirecTV crystal clear moment of the 92nd Indianapolis 500. Once again, it's a pleasure to welcome the Dean of American Motorsports Journalists and, of course, the editor of National Speed Sport News, Mr. Chris Economaki, to the broadcast booth. Good afternoon to you, Chris. What do you think about today's 92nd Indy 500?
13: Well, I'm excited. I look at the lineup and I see 11 rookies and 22 veterans, including three ladies. And with the mileage leader, Buddy Lazier, with 16 previous starts and a victory to his credit. The graybeard in the race is Marty Roth, age 49. While the baby is Graham Rahal at age 19. The major concern among this year's first-timers is what will the track be like? All during practice and qualifying, they were upset with the track changing, despite it being made of cement, brick, and asphalt. But with today's intense sun beating down on the asphalt, reducing traction, and gusts of wind sending cars here and there, drivers young and old quickly learn weather conditions can make a tough race for those unlucky. But veteran drivers like Lloyd Ruby, with 18 Indy 500 starts in his long career, says many of their worries are unwarranted, as on race day, packed grandstands block wind from crossing most of the track. With wind problems thus minimized, the big worry is the attractive quality of the asphalt surface, which is at the mercy of a midday sun. The hotter it is, the slippier the track becomes. In the pit lane, each car's fuel tank contains 200 gallons of ethanol, which will be funneled by hand into cars every dozen laps or so. Fuel tanks on cars are limited to 22 gallons. Of each car's 35-person pit crew, only 7 men are allowed over the wall and are easily identifiable due to their wearing of the mandatory crash helmet. Between 1924 and 1951, the Indy 500 has been won 10 times by a car and driver combination needing only one pit stop. Fuel tanks in those days held 75 gallons. In 1981, Bobby Unser won despite making a record 10 pit stops. In addition to the addition of fuel, a change of tires is part and parcel of all pit stops, needed or not. Official tire supplier Firestone has provided each car with 35 sets of tires, 140 of them for the month of May, with 4 tires usually changed at every stop. Keep in mind, it takes longer to refuel than to change a tire, with average refueling time being 8 to 10 seconds. After a full month of practice, estimates now range between 22 and 26 laps of green flag running on a tank of fuel. The race is 200 laps. You do the math.
1: There have been suggestions, Chris, that we could see as many as 10 pit stops today, even by the front-running teams, and we'll certainly keep our eye on many of your observations. We'll talk to Chris Economaki again at the midpoint of today's race as we continue to get set for the 92nd Indianapolis 500. Welcome back. It's live coverage of the 92nd running of the Indianapolis 500-mile race. We'd like to say welcome to all of you listening to us today on KSPN AM in Los Angeles, California, on WAUK AM in Milwaukee, Wisconsin, WGR AM in Buffalo, New York, WMNI AM in Columbus, Ohio, WIOD AM in Miami, Florida, and KTCT AM in San Mateo, California. Also, to all of you listening to us on the shortwave facilities of LaCie Broadcasting, World Harvest Radio, headquartered in South Bend, Indiana. Mike King and the entire IMS Radio Network crew, 104 feet above the front straight where the 33 cars are gridded. The colors here on this race day, magnificent. The sun is shining. However, we do have a light overcast, but no rain is in the forecast. Kevin Olson will be in the pits all day today, and he is caught up with one of the many celebrities that are part of the pre-race festivities here. But KO, this celebrity, boy, he's got a lot invested in this event because he is also a team owner.
2: Well, Mike, you know what? As the stands fill up here now, this is always one of my favorite times of the month when I get to talk to David Letterman. David, welcome back to the Speedway.
14: Thank you very much. Great pleasure to be here.
2: Dave, we're five races into the series with the Champ Cars and Unification. What's your thoughts on that?
14: Well, all I can say is those boys aren't kidding. You know what I mean?
2: I understand.
14: Yeah.
2: Hey, I hope I'm not giving away any trade secrets,
14: sure.
2: But I understand that next season that you and Danica are going to be on Dancing with the Stars, maybe
14: no, that's
2: doing...
14: Not, that's not true. Danica and I, and I don't want to embarrass anyone, but we're deeply in love. She knows it. I know it. Her husband knows it. He's fine with it. And we're just going to take it a day at a time.
2: I thought maybe you were going to be in the breakdancing or the chicken dance competition.
14: Now you're just getting ridiculous.
2: Okay, Dave.
14: You actually write this junk down?
2: Well, I have to. I got a pretty bad memory, you know.
14: I just want to reiterate one thing. You stand here on the grid of the greatest racing event in the world, and you realize these boys ain't kidding.
2: Well, it's quite a thrill to always be down here. And, Dave, you know,
14: these boys ain't fooling.
2: That's the proper English. But it's always a thrill to be down here
14: always
2: talking to you.
14: For me as well.
2: And I got to apologize. A couple years ago, you said I could take over your show, but
14: right.
2: With Unification and everything, I'm sorry. I just have not had the time.
14: Well, it doesn't make any difference because that offer has been rescinded.
2: Okay, Dave. And
14: goodbye.
2: Could you say this is the final act of the Unification, our interview?
14: I'd say for the day, yes. Well, look forward to next year.
2: David, thank you very much.
14: Always a pleasure. Thank you.
2: Let's go to Kevin Lee.
4: Jim Nabors is here with us today. We so much anticipate his portion of the pre-race ceremonies. It is wonderful to see you back here. We're looking forward to your performance.
15: Well, thank you very much. I was really sad last year when I couldn't come. And, man, I'm so excited this year. It's wonderful. It really is.
4: You look great. Are you ready after a one-year hiatus to be back in full throat?
15: I hope so. We'll all find out together.
4: We'll look forward to that just a few minutes away. Thank you very much.
15: Thank you very much.
4: That's actor and singer Jim Nabors. We'll hear back home again in Indiana in just a little while.
16: Marco Andretti, we'll start on the inside of row number three. You've led both of your 500s. Do you feel like you had even a better opportunity coming into this one, though?
17: I do. Yeah, I do. I think, before the races in the last couple of years, I felt I had the car to win. And, we showed that we were able to run right in there. So, I think from this point on, I think we do have great chances at it, you know, as far as, the mechanical balance and stuff like that. So from there, it's 500 miles, so a lot happens. So, a lot of it's strategy, a lot of it's being at the right place at the right time and hopefully getting through it as far as traffic goes and everything like that.
16: What have you learned from the first two that you can take into this one that makes you more prepared?
17: Well, I don't know. I mean, just kind of knowing how the race unfolds to an extent and basically learning that it's almost two different kind of races. Like in the beginning, you're going to have clumps of slower cars and towards the end, obviously, you're going to have a lot of cars, have problems and stuff like that. And there'll be less cars on track, period. But they'll be either more up to speed or maybe out of the race or, I think... So towards the end, you need more speed rather than balance, where in the beginning, you just need a comfortable car to kind of get yourself to the end. Once you're at the end, to have the car to win, you need the speed.
16: Marco Andretti will start seventh in the Indiana Jones blockbuster car.
5: Tony Kanaan will start this race sixth. Your worst qualifying position at Indianapolis, but Tony, do you feel differently this year than you have in the previous races when you've been to Indianapolis?
18: I think I feel different just because... There's not a lot of people coming in and say, hey, you're the favorite, you're going to win, man, you look so good out there, blah, blah, blah. So that kind of adds a little bit of a pressure on you no matter what you say. So having all the attention shift to, to the new guys, to Danica, to Weldon, Dixon, Briscoe, it's kind of been nice just not to carry that. And I can tell the way I am right now, I mean, it's not a big deal. And I know I have a good car, so hopefully... there is no, I can't really say what's going to work for you to win this race and what's not, but for sure having less pressure has been easy on me.
5: You were still a popular pick. I talked to Ari Leyendijk. He said he thought you were going to win it. I've talked to a lot of media people that said you are due. Do you have more internal pressure than external?
18: No. I mean, I know how this race is. I don't expect anything. I'm here to do my job, and I'll do my best. And if my best is not enough, it's nothing I can do about it. So I think, you know, I've been very close many times, and for some reason didn't happen. So if it's going to be my time, my turn one day to win this thing, I'll take it. If it's not, I will not be a frustrated race car driver because I did not win. But for sure, I want to win.
5: I know you'd make a great champ, though, so best of luck to Tony Kanaan.
18: Thank you.
5: Elio Castroneves will start the Indianapolis 500 fourth. He's looking to pilot number three to number three. Elio, first off, your thoughts heading into the 92nd running.
19: Well, I'm super excited, actually. Looks like the weather's going to be good. I'm looking for it. I'm really looking at a lot of competitor drivers, teams, especially now with the merge. And I feel great. I feel we have a great race car.
5: Weather conditions, obviously, that we haven't really seen the whole month long. Will that play havoc, or do you guys have an advantage being as experienced as you are?
19: Well, definitely we have. We know what we need to do. The interesting thing is going to be new for everyone. So, but we know what we need to do. We're definitely just going to go ahead and try to make sure that patience is part of Indianapolis 500. Even if sometimes you put the helmet, you forget. But we're going to make sure that we be conservative, and towards to the end, we go a little bit of a top of a notch.
5: Can you overstate what this track means to you, Elio?
19: Oh, my goodness. It's difficult to put in words. You know, this place is it's just incredible. It's such an incredible tradition, and you see how many people. I do feel this year is going to be probably my biggest Indy in terms of the public, the fans, and everyone. So I'm excited about it.
5: Elio Castroneves starts fourth. Best of luck to you.
19: Thank you.
20: I'm with Vitor Mira. He starts eighth today. Vitor, you've had a pretty good month so far, and I think a lot of people consider you a good chance, of outside chance of winning this thing. How do you feel about your chances today?
21: Again, every year last year was a little bit off, actually. But it's good to be back, and people still believe in that one of the smaller teams can do it, and we are definitely on the way to do it. The car is very good. The Delphi National Guard crew really worked very well, and the car unloaded very good. So I'm really happy. I'm really happy about my chances, and I'm really happy about the car. As happy as I was 2005, honestly.
20: Well, Vitor Mira and the entire Panther team has definitely put their heart into this effort, and we wish you the best of luck today.
21: Thank you very much. Thanks for all.
16: Graham Rahal starts on the inside of row number 5 in the 06 hole-in-the-wall Cam's car. How prepared do you feel for your first 500?
22: Well, I mean, we're really looking forward to it. I think we've got a pretty good race car, actually. So it's going to be, a long day. And as we've said so far, I mean, our goal is the first 400 laps or 400 miles to, you know, get a good solid car and then really start to push it there at the end.
16: Do the nerves start to play into things a little bit as you are on the brink of that first start?
22: You know, I'm trying to be as calm as I mean, I played golf just about every day this week to try to relax, and I'm sure it's going to, you know, start to ramp up from here. But, you know, of course, it's one of those things that, you know, when you're sitting on the grid, I'm sure the butterflies will be like any other or more than any other race I've ever been in. But, you know, it's just one of those things. You got to approach it and just, you know, as I've always tried to tell myself in the car, if it's my day, it's going to be my day. And, you know, you just try to do your best. And if you do your best and you win, then, you know, you're just lucky that you were the one that was picked.
16: That's Graham Rahal. He'll roll off 13th.
1: And keep in mind, his dad won at this speedway 22 years ago in 1986. Graham Rahal won in his first IndyCar Series start, the 15th of his major open-wheel career, when he took the checkered flags at the Honda Grand Prix of St. Petersburg. Well, as we close in on the traditional opening ceremonies here at the Indianapolis Motor Speedway, we want to check in downstairs. Jake Query, condition-wise, we will be starting this race, as far as the green flag falling, somewhere in the neighborhood of about 31 minutes or so. What are we facing condition-wise?
9: Right now, 94 degrees is the track temperature. The ambient temperature, 72 degrees. There is a very slight breeze, Mike King, coming from the south, heading down the main straightaway, although that breeze is not near what it was about 30 minutes ago or so, and that goes back to what Chris Economaki was saying, that Lloyd Ruby always said about this famed 2.5-mile oval, lot of people in the stands, not a lot of gaps for that wind to get through. But still a slight breeze, 94 degrees on the track, 72 in the air.
1: Okay, Jenk, thanks very much. Johnny Parsons Jr., our driver analyst here in the booth. Of course, we'll be checking in from time to time with Davey Hamilton in the Hewlett-Packard number 22 Vision Racing Honda Power Dallara on track during the race. But, JP, you're a 12-time starter in this race. Condition-wise, pretty good right now. I've got to assume if you're a driver, you're feeling good about what you've got presented to you.
0: Absolutely. You're looking at the flags and the sock and the flag and the windsock telling you which way the wind's blowing. It's very light. The conditions are good, especially with a little overcast. Everybody's concerned at the start of the race. The drivers are focused on race strategy right now, and they're chomping into the bit, ready to go.
1: Absolutely. 33 cars gridded in front of us. As we mentioned, we're about 30 minutes away from the drop of the green flag. Members of the U.S. military now assembling on the front straight to whip the 33 starters, and we'll be back with more of our pre-race festivities as we get set for the 92nd running of the Indianapolis 500.
3: Employees of the Indianapolis Motor Speedway would like to honor our friends and family serving our country. We would like to send greetings to First Lieutenant Joseph Haley Jr. of the Marines serving in Northeast Africa from your dad Joseph Haley Sr. and Master Sergeant Michelle King of the U.S. Air Force serving in Turkey from your sister Sarah Hastings. To AT-3 Paul Levitt of the U.S. Navy serving on the USS George Washington from your dad Wally Levitt. To Sergeant Thomas Zachary of the U.S. Army serving in Iraq. And to PFC Nathan Scott Nyheiser of the U.S. Marines serving in Mississippi from Nick Nyheiser.
1: This Memorial Day weekend at the Indianapolis Motor Speedway is special for all kinds of reasons. Certainly unification, certainly the fact that we are remembering those that have made the ultimate sacrifice in preserving our freedom here in the United States. And Dave Wilson, you know, we talk about all the emotion coming into this event. The drivers, of course, have to detach themselves from all of that. They can't be like us, like the fans, the broadcasters, and get all wrapped up in the emotion of what is the pre-race for the Indianapolis 500. In fact, they've got to concentrate on getting cleanly through this first lap because with 11 rookies in the field, that is a major, major concern.
6: Yeah, a third of the field, their first time doing this. Now, a lot of them are veterans of open wheel racing, but they've never done this. They've never been in these emotional situations, and never been on a track with this many cars. For over the last 12 years, the start of the 500 has been the 14th lap before we've seen a yellow flag. Let's hope this year we can better that. If those rookies and all the drivers go out there and take care of themselves and watch themselves, hopefully we'll go past lap number 14, but that's been the average of the first yellow flag over the last dozen years.
1: Johnny Parsons Jr., when you're a veteran in the field and you have rookies starting all around you, what is your best course of action? How do you plan in your mind to start this race when you know you have inexperienced drivers that are starting around you?
0: Well, you know, it's incredible with adrenaline what it does for you. I mean, you can see things that you weren't normally aware of, such as they used to have the bombs go off in the second
1: yep.
0: turn and third turn to start of the race, and I about jumped out of the cockpit my sophomore year in that race. Of course, we can't have that now. But, you know, as Dave was talking about, the last 7 years, we've had 52 rookies from the year 2000 until last year. And of those 52 rookies, 22 of them, that's 41.2% of a rookie, has crashed in the Indy 500. And they're no slouches. Of those rookies, it's guys like Sam Hornish, Sarah Fisher, Schechter, Tony Kanaan, Scott Dixon, Dan Weldon, Darren Manning, Eddie Carpenter. Danica Patrick crashed and still finished fourth.
1: That's
0: she,
1: right.
0: She hit two Panther cars. Ryan Briscoe crashed, also Marty Ross. So 12 cars that are in this race, the drivers, 12 drivers have crashed their rookie year, so it's not easy for a rookie. And we got guys that have driven one time a year. They run here. Davey Hamilton did a fantastic job, finishing ninth last year. John Andretti, as a one-time, once-a-year driver, finished 30th. Buddy was there 19th of last year. So it's not even for a veteran to only run once a year. It's not an easy task.
1: We're going to be keeping our eye, obviously, on all 33 drivers at the drop of the green flag, but those 11 first-time starters will draw an awful lot of attention. Well, it's time to meet the gentleman that will join us today. terms of the call of this race for the best announcers in the business. We're going to start in turn number one, Jerry Baker. He's the Hall of Famer from Sullivan, Indiana. Good afternoon, Bake.
7: Good afternoon, Mike. Geographically, the speedway runs north and south. We're located in the southwest corner of the track, just yards of one of the most famous intersections in the area, 16th and Georgetown Road, where plans are in the offing to turn that junction into a multi-million dollar showcase in the near future. Mike, nothing looks quite the same down here in turn one. Gone are the spectators who watched and played on the mounds inside the turn, replaced by a multi-turn snake-like section of the road course, which will be used by the first MotoGP riders when they make their initial appearance at the speedway in September. As we gaze out over that newly constructed racing area, the skyline of the city of Indianapolis comes into view. Still under construction, football stadium, home of the Colts, and the 2012 Super Bowl dominating the landscape. But Mike, we put all that aside for the next few hours as we prepare for the field of 33 to come barreling down that 5/8 mile front straightaway, roaring off in chase of the checkered flag at instant celebrity. When the drivers buckle in, so shall we in turn one for a Sunday afternoon drive like absolutely no other.
1: Bake, thanks so much. Let's move over to turn number two. He's the guy that gave me my first shot with the Indianapolis Motor Speedway Radio Network, the pride of Liberty, Indiana, one of racing's most well-known broadcasters, without a doubt, Mr. Bob Jenkins. Good afternoon, Bob.
8: Thanks, Mike, and I'm glad I gave you the opportunity. You know, it takes the same amount of space to write it on the schedule, and you can tell yourself and others that it's just another race, but it isn't. This is the world's greatest race course. This is the largest single-day sporting event in the world. This is the Indianapolis 500. I'm high atop the southeast vista with a spectacular view of the entire south end of the track. It's by far the largest crowd in several years. They're below me, beside me, and across from me in the infield. Some feel that this is not a place you visit. It visits you day after day and from one year to the next. The sun is shining, the track is dry, and what else can you ask for on this race day? By far the most emotional moment so far this morning, members of our armed forces pass by on pace cars and on the back of pickup trucks. They play to a standing and screaming crowd in this area, a real slice of Americana, Mike, at the crossroads of America.
1: Bob, always a pleasure working with you. Looking forward to your call in turn number two. All the way down at the northeast end in turn number three, he's the mayor of Monrovia, Indiana, and he is my longtime broadcast partner, Mark James. Good afternoon, Mark.
10: Hi, Mike. Drivers, teams, and fans spending this month dodging raindrops. Not today. Mother Nature providing a spectacular setting for the greatest spectacle in racing. We're a little over 100 feet above the race course in the northeast vista, holding our collective breath as they rocket toward us along that 5/8 of a mile backstretch leading to this quarter-mile turn banked at 9 degrees, 12 minutes. The short chute at the north end, a brief one, just an eighth of a mile. It's been the scene of triumph and tragedy over the years. Drivers aware of that. They're also aware that the reward makes the risk worth taking. That reward, the most elite fraternity in motorsports, champion of the Indianapolis 500-mile race. It's a pleasure to be in your home, your backyard, or along for the drive, and we hope you enjoy the show.
1: Thanks, Mark. Looking forward to your call in less than a minute. We'll be joining Florence Henderson on the victory podium for God Bless America, but very quickly, the fourth member of our broadcast team from Carmel, Indiana. He's the television voice of the Indiana Pacers, Chris Denary.
23: With you, Mike King, we back up to Georgetown Road. We're here in the northwest corner of the Indianapolis Motor Speedway. We look across to the fan mounds that are on the straightaway heading toward you and the pagoda, and they are full today. A beautiful day and a great crowd. And like Bob Jenkins, I think more and more people here today to watch this 92nd running of the Indianapolis 500. And we'll pick them up out of the short chute on the north end into turn number four and down the straightaway, Mike, where they'll flash in front of you across the bricks, and we'll see who will win the 92nd running of the 500.
1: Thanks, Chris, so much. Now let's go down to the victory podium, and Florence Henderson as she sings God Bless America.

0: Lawrence Henderson.
1: Ladies and gentlemen, Florence
0: Of course,
1: Henderson.
0: Always part of the traditional pre-race ceremonies as the throng of race fans continues to file in to this magnificent facility here at 16th in Georgetown. And Dave Argabright, you know, it's tough to put into words what it's like to be here on race day for the 500, but you're going to give it a shot.
2: I can tell you, it was visible very early this morning with traffic that was backed up farther than we normally see, earlier than we see it. There's a discernible sense of renewal here. Everybody is smiling. Everybody is focused on what this race is, and nothing is said of what it is not. It's just a brilliant convergence of all this emotion focused on this race day into a new era for IndyCar racing. And I can tell you, Mike, the electricity here is, if you can imagine it, up a notch or two than anything I have ever felt here at the Indianapolis Motor Speedway. Truly a memorable moment for all of us that are here watching.
0: Well, Dave Argabright, we appreciate that. Of course, Dave Argabright, one of this country's leading columnists. You can read his work weekly in National Speed Sport News, and we appreciate him being with us here today. From our vantage point, 104 feet above the yard of bricks, we can see out over the Indiana landscape here in central Indiana for oh so many miles. The good news to report, no rain on the western horizon as we close in on the start of the 92nd Indianapolis 500-mile race. Julianne Hough is here to sing the national anthem. Let's go downstairs. Stairs for that as we continue our pre-race ceremonies.
1: By two-time Dancing with the Stars champion, country music artist Julianne Hough.

0: Ladies and gentlemen, country music artist Julianne Hough.
1: Boy, and an incredible flyover here as we had two F-16s and two F-A-18s from the U.S. Navy Strike and Air Warfare Center in Fallon, Nevada, home of Top Gun. And, well, they were right down on the deck just a few feet above our heads here on the ninth floor of the Bombardier Pagoda. We await the announcement now for the drivers to report to their cars. It should come any second. As we continue here at the Indianapolis Motor Speedway, we're going to pause 10 seconds for station identification. This is the Indianapolis Motor Speedway Radio Network. Well, in January this year, the Indianapolis Motor Speedway Radio Network lost one of its own, Lou Palmer. Lou joined the network calling the third turn in 1958. He moved to the pits where for nearly 25 years he interviewed the winner in Victory Lane. He served as the third voice of the Indianapolis 500 from 1988 through 1989. Lou also served in the U.S. Navy. To Lou's family and friends today, we will remember Lou Palmer. Pre-race festivities continue. Let's go back downstairs to our PA announcer, Dave Calabro.
0: Archbishop of Indianapolis, Daniel Beekline.
2: Let us pray. Lord God, we invoke your presence upon this greatest spectacle in racing, the 92nd Indianapolis 500-mile race. We come as peoples of the world of many faith traditions from other countries and from our own home. We speak many languages, yet, O God, we are one human family. With the Hullman George family and the expanded Indy Racing League, unite the hearts of the hundreds of thousands gathered here and of those millions who join us around the world. This Memorial Weekend, we gratefully remember those who've fallen that we might be free. We pause to include those who gave their lives that we may be free of terror. May they rest in peace. Lord, bless all the members of the military who keep us safe. This day, we ask a special blessing for our drivers, their mechanics, crews, and their fans. Keep them and us safe. For the drivers, we pray, que le bon Dieu va avec vous, mega Gott sie begleiten, Gud med den, vai com Deus, camino cogago ga arimasuioni, Dio li guida, vaya con Dios, Godspeed. Lord, bless our drivers and thanks for the beautiful day. Amen.
1: Archbishop Daniel Beekline from the victory podium with our invocation, and now perhaps the most solemn moment here at the Indianapolis Motor Speedway, as the bugler will move into position on this Memorial Day weekend to bugle taps.
0: Ladies and gentlemen, on this Memorial Day weekend, we pause here in a moment of silence to pay homage to those individuals who have given their lives unselfishly and unafraid to make it possible for us to witness, as free men and women, the world's greatest sporting event. We also pay tribute to those men and women who gave their lives unselfishly and without fear to make racing the world's most spectacular spectator sport.

0: The plaintiff taps here at the Indianapolis Motor Speedway this Memorial Day weekend. A massive American flag stretched over the infield in turn one. As we go from the most solemn of the pre-race ceremony, or perhaps one of the most solemn elements of the pre-race ceremony, to one of the most joyous, as Jim Nabors has returned this year. And he will be doing his rendition of Back Home Again in Indiana.
1: Here to perform Back Home Again in Indiana, ladies and gentlemen, our good friend, Mr. Jim Nabors.

0: Well, how great to hear Jim Nabors and back home again in Indiana. An incredible release of balloons as, boy, we have blue, we have orange, we have yellow, black, and thousands of them are rising now above the Indianapolis Motor Speedway. Back to the victory podium for those most famous words in racing.
1: We've been waiting for the most famous words in motorsports. Ladies and gentlemen, race fans, the chairperson of the Indianapolis Motor Speedway, Mary Hallman George.
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0: Starting on the outside of row 1.
31: Ryan Briscoe, Australia, number 6, Team Penske.
0: Starting in the middle of row 1.
32: Dan Weldon, England, number 10, Target Chip Ganassi Racing.
0: And the winner of the Peak Performance Motor Oil Pole Award.
33: Scott Dixon, New Zealand, number 9, Target Chip Ganassi Racing.
0: Now the adrenaline meter is on the top peg as we await the start of the 92nd Indianapolis 500-mile race. Let's set the field for you one more time. We'll start in turn number 1 with Jerry Baker.
34: Thank you, Mike. The field is now under the control of Scott Dixon in the number 9 car. His 6th start, runner-up last year. Dan Weldon in the middle of the front row. His 6th start, 2005 winner. Ryan Briscoe, who did not get a chance to run during Carb Day on Friday, outside row 1. Inside row 2, Elio Castroneves. We'll keep an eye on him on that first lap. He may try to go with Scott Dixon. Danica Patrick, middle of row 2. Then Tony Kanaan outside row 2. Marco Andretti, who came so close just a couple of years ago. Inside row 3. Middle of row 3. Vitor Mira, kind of the fans' favorite. A lot of folks think he's got a shot at winning the race this year. And then the fastest rookie in the field, a graduate of the Indy Light Series, outside of row 3, Hideki Muto. Those are the first three rows. We go to turn number 2. Bob Jenkins.
35: And the field is approaching me, getting lined up for the start of the race. In the fourth row on the inside, Ed Carpenter, car number 20. This is his 5th Indy 500. In the middle, Thomas Schechter, his 7th. Townsend Bell will be in his 2nd race in row 4. In the 5th row, rookie Graham Rahal. In the middle, Darren Manning. Bruno Junqueira on the outside of row number 5 as the field passes through me right now. In row number 6, rookie Justin Wilson. In the middle of row number 6, former winner Buddy Rice. And on the outside of row number 6, certainly a sentimental favorite, Davey Hamilton, as the field is in the middle of the backstretch.
0: Thank you, Bob Jenkins. Row number 7, a couple of rookies and a veteran. Alex Lloyd to the inside, joined by Ryan Hunter-Reay and John Andretti. And row number 8 to the inside, Sarah Fisher. She is joined by rookie Will Power and Jeff Simmons, who also ran the Freedom 100. Row number 9, a couple of rookies. Oreo Serbia, EJ Viso on the outside. Milka Duno, just a couple of rows left, Chris Denary.
2: In row... And all rookies, Mario Moraes, Enrique Bernoldi, and Jaime Camara. And in row 11, A.J. Foyt IV, former winner Buddy Lazier. And Marty Roth starts 33rd on the outside of row 11. Mike King, they are through the short chute. coming into four. The front row is set. They're lined up and ready to go for the start of the 92nd running of the Indianapolis 500.
1: Looks like an extra excellent alignment through at least the first four rows. Pace cars off the track. The green flag will fall. Christy Yamaguchi waves the green, and we're underway. Scott Dixon, his teammate Dan Weldon, will duel into turn number one. Bake, who's going to lead it?
34: They are side by side, and Dixon's going to grab that position. Dixon runs first. Weldon runs second. Ryan Briscoe runs third to turn two.
35: It's already past me in turn number two. Scott Dixon has the lead. Tony Kanaan picked up one position. He moves to fourth place, and it looks like that everybody's going to get through here okay.
0: Pretty quick single file down the back straightaway. Dixon still in command. Then Scott Dixon, then Elio Castro Evans, then Kanaan. Check that. Elio's behind Kanaan. Briscoe in front of him.
2: Well, they had a very nice start. They are lined up single file with Dixon followed by Weldon, then Briscoe, and Kanaan in fourth with Castro Evans in fifth.
1: Scott Dixon will be the leader of lap number one. Dan Weldon runs second. Ryan Briscoe is third. Here comes Tony Kanaan in fourth in turn number one.
34: Tony Kanaan putting some pressure on, and look out because Castro Neves is also right in the midst of the front five.
35: Weldon closing in on his teammate for Target Chip Ganassi Racing. He's within three car lengths. A lot of traffic here in turn number two, but again, everybody through here cleanly.
0: Figured those two would get together and try to hook up. Weldon not taking a peek just yet. Kanaan is in a Team Penske sandwich in the short chute, the north end.
2: Well, right now, those two cars, the Target Chip Ganassi machines, have run away. It's about a three-car length lead for Dixon, followed by Weldon. Another five-car lengths back is Briscoe.
1: Davidson, that Donald Davidson, one of the finest alignments we've seen in a long time, particularly the first five or six rows. And now Donald will get back to you in just a second as Bob Jenkins, we've got a pass for the lead, heading to two.
35: Dan Weldon takes the lead from his teammate and begins to pull away. Weldon puts 6, 8, 9, 10 car lengths between himself and Scott Dixon. Now Weldon, the second leader of the race.
0: Kanaan, Castro Neves, and Briscoe running together at the midway point of the back straightaway, but not for long because Kanaan's grabbed the third spot. Also moving up the 12th car of Thomas Schechter.
2: It is Dan Weldon in that number 10 red Target machine, about a 10-car length advantage now. And yes, Kanaan in third now behind Dixon.
1: So we watch Dan Weldon, the 2005 winner, out in front, about six car lengths separate first and second place. Tony Kanaan, in six previous Indy 500 starts, he has never failed to lead at least one lap. Also, a little bit earlier and farther back in the pack, Enrique Bernoldi and A.J. Foyt the fourth doing battle on track. Bernoldi driving A.J. Foyt the fourth. Johnny Parsons almost into the inside wall. It was very, very close. Good job by A.J. there.
3: It was a good job. He didn't leave him much room to that inside crash wall, but he got through there, passed him, and he's moving. He's gaining spots, but the biggest gain so far is Thomas Schechter, started 11th, now 5th.
1: So Thomas Schechter already plus 6 on the day as we watch the leaders come off of turn number 4. They'll cross the yard of bricks, completing the first four laps of the 200 we'll run here this afternoon. Donald Davidson, as we said, a very good start and an excellent lineman by the first five or six rows.
4: Thank you, Mike. That's something that's been lacking for the last many years. We used to see the most beautiful starts here. That's the best one we've seen for probably about 15 to 20 years, I think.
1: Dave Wilson, race control, was a little bit concerned about the number of rookies in the field in this start. They did a great job spacing themselves. It was great spacing there between the rows at the start.
34: How many times have they told them over the years, you can't win the race on the first couple of laps, but you can certainly lose it. And right now, they're taking care of each other. Glad to see it.
1: The top 10 right now, Dan Weldon is out in front. He grabbed the lead in the second turn of lap number 3. Scott Dixon runs second. Tony Kanaan is third. Ryan Briscoe is fourth. Thomas Schechter is fifth. Elio Castro Neves runs sixth. Danica Patrick is seventh. Marco Andretti runs eighth. Hideki Muto is ninth. Vitor Mirra runs 10th. Thomas Schechter started this race 11th. He is already, JP, as you mentioned, up to 5th place. So, boy, Thomas Schechter, like he was shot out of a cannon here the first three laps.
3: Well, that's typical Thomas Schechter now, isn't it? He's always a charger, and no butterflies for this guy. He's a veteran. Even though his rookie year he crashed, he's learned a lot. He crashed a lot his rookie year, but, man, what a charger.
1: So as we watch the field now, move its way now through turn number 4. Here comes your leader, Dan Weldon, the 2005 winner, seeking to regain some of the glory that was lost here 1 year ago as his entire season fell apart in 2007 here at the Indianapolis Motor Speedway. Bake, it looks like right now Thomas Schechter is going to move to fourth.
34: Well, he's been all over the rear wing of Castro Neves, and he finally got by him. Mike King, he's got about a 10-car lead as he goes into the second corner.
35: Schechter does take over fourth position, and now he sets his eyes on Tony Kanaan, who's just ahead as Weldon leaves the race.
0: As you mentioned, Jerry Baker working his way around Elio about a half a lap ago. He slid around Ryan Briscoe, and since that time, he has separated.

0: Speedway would like to honor our friends and family serving our country. We would like to send greetings to Specialist Michael Morgan of the U.S. Army National Guard, serving in Iraq, and to Lance Corporal Tyler D. Morgan of the U.S. Marines, serving in Iraq, from your parents, Candy and Mark Morgan, and to First Lieutenant Jeff Kraft of the U.S. Army, serving in Kosovo in the NATO peacekeeping mission from Paul Kelly, to Sergeant Perry Ramsayer of the U.S. Army National Guard 76th Brigade, serving in Iraq, from Ashley Tour, and to Staff Sergeant Aaron Withrow of the U.S. Air Force, serving in Germany, from your Aunt Lori Fay.
1: Back at the Indianapolis Motor Speedway, caution flag came out just as we were getting to this commercial break. Pits are open. 9 laps are being shown complete, and it looks like just about everybody is going to come down pit lane. Turns out the debris causing the caution was the mirror from Bruno Junqueira's car, the number 18 Dale Coyne machine. Let's start downstairs in the pits with Jake Query. Jake?
2: This same thing happened a year ago with John Andretti losing a mirror, and several teams came in to go ahead and fuel up. That's what Conquest Racing is doing. Jaime Camara, the rookie, and as well Enrique Bernoldi are pulling into the pits. Bernoldi first off comes in. He is going to take the fuel. They're going to go ahead and set on the tires. They kept with the original set of tires, and he's away. Kevin Lee.
3: Alex Lloyd in for a half-wing turn. His car was loose on exit. Also in was Darren Manning. Fuel and tires, no change. Jeff Simmons in as well. Kevin Lee.
4: And Weldon got out first. He came in first. He just barely beat his teammate Scott Dixon. Tony Khan on out third. I can't see everybody down the way, but I know the Ganassi cars did change tires.
1: So that's a quick run through the pits here, and we will get you back up to speed here momentarily as we are showing 10 laps complete. And once again, Johnny Parsons Jr., the mirror off of the number 18 Bruno Junqueira car apparently coming off as we were completing 7 laps. The debris was on the track here in the front straight, brings out the yellow. Now, the rule book says that they're going to have to reattach that mirror. He is not going to be able to compete with only the left side mirror there on the side pod, so it's going to be costly for Bruno Junqueira.
5: Absolutely, and it's going to take a little time to do that, and they are coming in a lap later than the rest of the field, so there won't be so much congestion in there, and there won't be such a threat to the crew members that will be taking their time putting that mirror back on. But hopefully they won't lose a lap, and it may take a couple of stops.
1: So Bruno Junqueira will stay out once again, perhaps the team not aware that they are going to have to change out the mirror that is missing from the right side of that race car. So Bruno Junqueira, at least for right now, is being shown as the leader, and perhaps that was all the team wanted, was to keep him out front enough to officially show him as the leader. Just about everyone else stopped. We're going to find out where everyone's going to shuffle in as far as the full field rundown when we come back. We are under yellow debris on the racetrack. 11 laps being shown complete at the 92nd Indianapolis 500. Back at the Indianapolis Motor Speedway, where Buddy Rice, the 2004 500 winner, is now being shown as the leader. So Buddy Rice out in front. He did not stop. In fact, the only two drivers that did not stop, Buddy Rice and Justin Wilson, just as we were getting set to show the field that one to go, Sarah Fisher. Boy, this would be a sad end to what has been a difficult month for Sarah Fisher and her race team. She spun Mark Janes, and I don't know if the car was damaged, but the Delphi safety team trying to push her through that infield grass portion there that separates the warm-up lane and the racetrack.
6: Trying to get her in the right direction, and I think they're going to use the onboard starters that they employ with the Delphi safety team to get her back underway. She did not pit. She was running in between Buddy Rice and Justin Wilson when the car broke loose and she spun into the warm-up lane at pit entry, but the Delphi safety crew continues their efforts to try to get Sarah Fisher back underway.
1: Okay, Mark, thank you very much. We're going to take this opportunity to see if we can talk to Davey Hamilton as we continue under yellow. Davey Hamilton, Mike King, and IMS Radio Network, you have us?
7: Yeah, Mike, I copy.
1: Okay, Davey, it was a clean start. I know IndyCar Series officials were a little worried about 11 rookies in this race being in the field, but tell us about the start out there.
7: It was a good start, actually, Mike. These rookies aren't really rookies. Most of them are really experienced in these cars, just not in our series. So, yeah, it was a good start. It's pretty busy where I'm at, right in the middle of this field, Mike, but so far so good. We got a little understeer going on my car right now, but hopefully we'll get it fixed.
1: Okay, Davey, we'll check in with you throughout the course of the race, and have a good one. Right now, Davey Hamilton being shown in 21st place in the Hewlett-Packard Vision Racing Machine. Let's get an update from Kevin Olson on the incident involving Sarah Fisher. KO?
8: Well, Sarah radioed back in that she had been warming up her tires and just lost control of it and spun, warming them up. She said, I feel like a moron. I think they're going to be pitting here shortly.
1: Yep, and in fact, she is being towed back to pit lane, it looks like, by the Delphi safety team. Jake Query, an update from your end of pit lane.
2: In the Conquest pits, a disastrous pit just a second ago. Jaime Camara came in, but unfortunately pulled into the pit of his teammate, Enrique Bernaldi. That gave Bernaldi nowhere to go. They sent both of them back out. They went ahead and fueled for Camara quickly. He had to come back in a second ago to take tires. So one pit stop turned into two. They have not brought Enrique Bernaldi back in. Also, Buddy Lazier radioed in, said the conditions on the track extremely slick.
1: Okay, Dave Argabright, how about the latest on Bruno Junqueira?
4: An excruciating sequence for Bruno, Mike. Lost that right side mirror. He is still sitting quietly in his pit. The crew working feverishly, but not at a feverish pace, if you can believe that. They know that this is a long stop. Under yellow, it looks as though they're trying to be very careful to make sure they get this repair done properly.
1: Sarah Fisher is in her pit stall, Kevin Olson.
9: Sure is. They've taken the tires off, put new tires in, put methanol fuel in. She's going to be ready to go back out here as soon as they get the motor going here. They've got the starter in it. The car is running. She's got it in gear. She's back in this race.
1: Okay, thanks, KO. It looks like Buddy Lazier and Graham Rahal are on pit lane here with 15 laps being shown complete. Let's get an update from Kevin Lee.
10: Up front, Hideki Muto, who started in row number 3, has dropped back to 23rd position. He was 25th a moment ago. He stalled the car on his first pit stop in the Indianapolis 500 as a rookie. Also of note, Thomas Schechter, who jumped from 11th to 4th in that first stint, was still being told to save a little bit of fuel. But it's all going perfectly so far for Schechter. A couple of other notes, Tony Kanaan, an air pressure adjustment in the tires, and Danica Patrick adjusted the wing.
1: Well, that's our AAA pit stop recap here at the 92nd running of the Indianapolis 500. Drivers here at Indy trust their pit crews to get them going and keep them safe. Shouldn't you travel with someone you trust? AAA. Let's give you a full field reset now as just about everyone has cycled through. The only two drivers that did not stop during the yellow flag, Buddy Rice and Justin Wilson. They run 1-2. The 2004 winner is out in front in the Jordache Dreyer and Reinbold car. Justin Wilson in the McDonald's machine. He is currently shown in second place. He drives for Newman Haas Lanigan. Dan Weldon, the 2005 winner, is currently third. Scott Dixon, our pole sitter, is fourth. Tony Kanaan is fifth. Elio Castroneves, the two-time 500 winner, is sixth. Thomas Schechter is 7th. Ryan Briscoe is 8th. Danica Patrick runs 9th. And Marco Andretti is 10th. Ed Carpenter is 11th. Darren Manning is 12th. Vitor Mira is 13th. Ryan Hunter-Reay is 14th. Townsend Bell is 15th. Alex Lloyd is 16th. Jeff Simmons runs 17th. E.J. Vizo is 18th. John Andretti is 19th. Davey Hamilton is 20th. Oriel Servia runs 21st. Will Power is 22nd. Hideki Muto is 23rd. A.J. Foyt IV is 24th. Mario Marias is 25th. Milka Duno runs 26th. Marty Roth is 27th. Jaime Camara is 28th. Enrique Bernaldi is 29th. Graham Rahal is 30th. Let's see. We've got Buddy Lazier currently running 31st. Sarah Fisher, after the problem, is shown in 32nd place, and she is currently being shown 2 laps down, and Bruno Junqueira is being shown 3 laps down, and he is running 33rd. As for some of the top speeds, Marco Andretti among the fastest of the day at 221.364 miles an hour. Buddy Rice last time by 219.918 under race conditions. Green flag is back out. Buddy Rice is watching the guys dice behind him as the target guys go to work in turn number 1.
11: And man, do they go to work. That's the 10 car of Dan Weldon. Weldon moves right up on the tail of Wilson in 2.
12: It is Buddy Rice leading, Justin Wilson running 2nd, Dan Weldon right on his tail. Everybody looks clean through here, but a lot of traffic, a lot of side-by-side racing down the backstretch.
13: Cannot look to move up on the restart, but the door got shut by target. Chip Ganassi racing going side-by-side. Front three separating themselves in front of Chris Denari. Buddy Rice with the advantage.
14: No pit stop for the former champ, Buddy Rice. Wilson about 10 car lengths behind. Then it's Weldon, Dixon, Kanaan, and Castroneves in that order.
1: Boy, Johnny Parson Jr., we were watching Graham Rahal. He restarted in 30th place, and Graham had to go 3 wide. He was trying to make a move and got forced down almost into the infield grass in the back straight.
5: Yeah, he got a draft, and he's been running as fast as anybody. Most everybody's running right around 220. He got a good toe, and just passed another car going into 1.
1: So we can continue to watch Buddy Rice lead. He is out in front with 18 of 200 laps being shown complete. Justin Wilson runs second. Dan Weldon is third. Scott Dixon is fourth. Tony Kanaan is fifth. They're already through turn number three, and they head to you, Kristen Arie, in turn number four.
14: And it's still Buddy Rice. He has the advantage. He's down on the white line, and right behind him now is Dan Weldon, the former champion. Dixon right on the tail of Wilson, and he's going to make the pass.
1: And we've got Dan Weldon. He's going to make the move on Buddy Rice, making turn number one.
11: Puts those left side wheels right down just on that white line. Weldon now off to the races in front of Bob Jenkins.
12: Dan Weldon, once he got by Buddy Rice, he took off like a shot. Scott Dixon is running third. Justin Wilson is still in the fourth position as they head for three.
13: Scott Dixon, I don't think, will be third for long. He pulls right up on the Buddy Rice in second place, and he'll whip right around it at the center of turn number three. Justin Wilson coming from Tony Kanaan in the short chute.
14: It is the two red target cars now out in front. Weldon has a huge lead over Dixon, and it's now Rice and Wilson battling for third. Wilson may get him.
1: Yeah, Justin Wilson going to try to move to the inside. Nearly gets to the wall on the inside, but he's going to make the move. Jerry Baker, Justin Wilson picks up third.
11: He did it, but boy, he came close to that inside retaining wall. Now he steps out in turn two.
12: Once again, the target Chip Ganassi car is running away from everybody, but the rookie Justin Wilson is certainly showing his might here in the early going.
13: Pretty much by himself in third place for now. Tony Kanaan wants to pull up on Buddy Rice in the center of turn three. He has Thomas Schechter in tow. The leader's in front of Kristen Arie.
14: Well, clearly the target cars have been fast all month, starting one and two, and that's where they are right now. Weldon followed by Dixon, then way back to Justin Wilson.
1: Well, Dave Wilson, we talked in the pre-race show about yellow flags and when we normally see them first appear here at the Indianapolis 500. This year's came out a little bit earlier than usual.
6: Well, yeah, it did. We've been averaging 14. This was the eighth lap. The debris brought out the yellow.
1: Well, as we continue to watch, Dan Weldon and Scott Dixon, the target Chip Ganassi Racing teammates, lead out in front with 21 of 200 laps complete here at the Indianapolis 500. Justin Wilson in the Newman Haas Lanigan car runs third. Buddy Rice is fourth. Tony Kanaan is fifth. It's a pleasure to welcome to our broadcast booth the two-time Indianapolis 500-mile race winner and the former world champion, Emerson Fittipaldi, who is driving that beautiful Corvette pace car today at the start of the race. And Ed Pieper is also with us. Ed is GM North American Vice President for Chevrolet. Great to see you both. We were able to spend some time with you last night. M.O., you don't have your little boy with you tonight, this afternoon, though.
15: He's down in the Chevrolet suite.
1: Oh, is that right? Oh, yeah. Yes. Well, he is a handful, Emerson Jr. there. M.O., what do you think about the start of this race? The alignment was good. The rookies did a good job getting through those first few laps.
15: Well, I see. I was very emotional inside the beautiful Corvette. And coming out of turns three into four, I was looking in the mirror to make sure it was a safe race, safe start. I put up more speed. The car was running beautiful. And I went to the pit at about 125 miles per hour.
1: Like the old days.
15: Well.
1: You know, the one thing, M.O., about that Corvette, you don't have to worry about horsepower. Plenty to spare in that race.
15: Plenty.
1: You said last night you might try to stay out and lead a few laps.
15: Well, I would like to stay out the lead of the Corvette. The car was running beautiful, good handling, good brakes. And the ethanol message, I think it's very important to the world, a high-performance car running ethanol to show the world how efficient ethanol is.
1: And that is an E85 ethanol car that you were running, the Corvette pace car that you were running. Of course, all of these Indy cars out here today, M.O., at the 92nd Indy 500 running on ethanol as well. And that, of course, a big part of what you are doing in Brazil these days. Ethanol is huge in your part of the world.
15: That's correct. I mean, for the Indianapolis Motor Speedway to have everybody running ethanol is a great, good example to the world. It's the first global category running 100% ethanol. I know in your future Formula One to go and other categories will follow the Indianapolis Motor Speedway. This is a showcase to the world, and the United States and Brazil are the leading countries on the ethanol, the green energy. And we have to be concerned for the future.
1: United States and Brazil also lead with number of entries, 13 American drivers, 7 Brazilian drivers. And you pointed out you were the 8th Brazilian driver on track.
15: I was the 8th at least for 3 laps.
1: That's exactly right. Ed Pieper, great to see you as well. And I know that, you know, Corvette is such an institution in the United States. But certainly the way that Corvette and Chevrolet uses the Indianapolis Motor Speedway and vice versa, it's a great marriage.
16: Yeah, this is our 10th time pacing the race with Corvette. It's just a magnificent vehicle, and it's part of America. It's, you know, it's what we're all about.
1: Now, you were out there for a lap or two, weren't you?
16: I sure was. It was so much fun. What electricity in the air, driving around and seeing all the fans just going crazy. It was great.
1: Ed, great having you here. Thank you. Super seeing you again back at the Indianapolis Motor Speedway. Enjoy the rest of your day.
16: Thank you so much.
1: Okay, thank you so much. Dan Weldon is out in front. 25 of 200 laps are being shown complete. Scott Dixon runs second. Justin Wilson is third. Buddy Rice runs fourth. Tony Kanaan is fifth. Rounding out the top 10, Thomas Schechter, Elio Castroneves, Marco Andretti, Ryan Briscoe, and Danica Patrick at the 92nd Indianapolis 500. Back at the Indianapolis Motor Speedway, Mike King, the entire IMS Radio Network crew watching Dan Weldon, the 2005 Indy 500 winner, pace the field. Scott Dixon, his target Chip Ganassi Racing teammate, runs second. Justin Wilson, boy, this guy's doing a bang-up job in that 02 McDonald's car. His first appearance here at the Indianapolis Motor Speedway. Buddy Rice, the 2004 winner, he is currently running in fourth place. Tony Kanaan is fifth. Thomas Schechter is sixth. Elio Castroneves, Marco Andretti, Ryan Briscoe, and Danica Patrick round out the top 10. Let's keep in mind that Buddy Rice and Justin Wilson, the drivers currently running third and fourth, they did not stop along with everyone else with nine laps complete. You keep in mind that the debris came out for Bruno Junqueira's car. When that happened, after he lost that mirror, everyone else on the lead lap stopped. That was not the case, though, for Justin Wilson and Buddy Rice. They gambled. There might be another yellow. It looks like they're going to come up losers on that bet. You're listening to the Indianapolis 500 on great radio stations like KCYE-FM in Las Vegas, Nevada, WHBAM in Kansas City, Missouri, WFNI-AM in Indianapolis, Indiana, on WRIF-FM in Detroit, Michigan, CFRN-AM in Edmonton, Alberta, Canada, and, of course, on XM Satellite Radio on XM IndyCar 145 and XM Sports Nation, XM 144. Also, would like to welcome all the men and women in uniform serving around the world listening on the American Forces Radio Network. Thanks for all you do. We hope you're enjoying today's race. As we watch, Buddy Rice should be seeing JP momentarily the sign. It's time to pit that car, the number 15 Tryon Reinbold machine.
5: He's coming in shortly. They flashed Justin Wilson the pit in sign two. So next time by, we'll be watching these guys peeling out of the group, turn four, headed to the pit.
1: 32 laps are being shown complete, and here they come. So Justin Wilson is in. He was in third place. He peels off the track. He heads to his pit, and Buddy Rice does the same thing. So the McDonald's car and the Jordache car are both on pit lane. Kevin Olson, you're there in Buddy Rice's Dryon Reinbold pit. He should be first to you momentarily.
9: Buddy is pulling in right now. He's just about to his pit area. He's running in. He has hit his mark. They're putting the ethanol fuel in it. They're changing four tires. It looks like there's going to be no changes for Buddy. This green stop could hurt him a little bit. He's away 11.9 seconds.
1: And he is going to beat Dave Argabright. Justin Wilson out. It looked like, Dave, that there was a slight problem for Justin Wilson.
17: Well, we are down here at Tony Kanaan, Mike, and could not see that stop, but apparently he is underway, just flies past us to rejoin the race.
1: Okay, thanks very much, Dave Argabright. So as we continue to watch, a bit of a bobble there. Danica Patrick going to make a move here on the front straight. Danica going after the number six car of Ryan Briscoe, Jerry Baker, as she jumps up to seventh place.
18: Indeed she does, and now Briscoe is really under fire from Carpenter in turn number two.
12: And Ed Carpenter takes that position from Ryan Briscoe. We've been noticing Danica the last few laps wanting to get by. She's done it, and now Briscoe drops back another spot.
13: No question, lap traffic is coming into play. We did see the two target cars have to work their way around some slower cars. Danica Patrick working her way through the short chute in the north end.
14: And Patrick now down on the white line in turn four. Ed Carpenter right behind, and then it's Darren Manning in car number 14, the ABC Supply machine, as Ryan Briscoe heading in front of you, Mike King. He's heading to the pits.
1: Yeah, meantime, the race leaders, Dan Weldon and Scott Dixon, already clearing turn number two, but a problem it looks like for Ryan Briscoe. He had pitted on lap number 10, a vibration in the number 16 Penske machine, the Honda Power Dallara, slowly down pit lane. So Ryan Briscoe, who started on the outside of the front row as Scott Dixon, has now Mark James gone back out in front.
13: Teddy up in the set up in turn number three and set sail around, and he has a 10-car length advantage as they head down the front straightaway.
1: As we go up to the south end of the pit lane, Ryan Briscoe is in. Kevin Lee, you're there.
17: They made pretty major changes to that front wing. Four tires and Briscoe is away.
1: So Ryan Briscoe has come in, and he has pulled off for an unexpected stop, unscheduled. Johnny Parsons Jr., when you start feeling a vibration, it can only be one of a couple of things, and more than likely they saw an air pressure problem, I would assume, with one of those Firestone Firehawks.
19: Yes, sir. Oh, we got problem up four.
1: Oh, we got a big problem, Chris Denary, as a car makes contact. Who was it?
14: Well, it was a car that is like in front of you now. He hit the outside of the turn right here, just got too wide and not enough room to get through.
1: It's Graham Rahal. Graham Rahal, the 19-year-old son of 1986 Indy 500 winner Bobby Rahal, has made contact, and it looks like we see the black mark just at the exit of turn number four. Yeah, they're on the safer barrier. So Graham Rahal, who was running a fairly steady race up to this point, we will try to get an explanation of what happened. The car hit the wall. It looked like the rear wing came off. Some extensive damage to the right side, and Graham Rahal's number 06 hole in the wall camps Newman Haas Lanigan machine has come to a stop with just 37 of 200 laps complete. So our second caution of the day flies on lap 37 for the single car incident involving Graham Rahal. Amazing, Chris Denary, that more cars were not involved in that situation.
14: It was very crowded coming through four. Again, the leaders had come through. You're going back to the middle of the field. And again, there just wasn't enough room. Graham Rahal was pushed to the outside of the track, and then that car hit right in front of us. In fact, the wing is on the track right in front of us, and then he slid all the way down the front straightaway. It was very difficult as there were a number of cars that could have been involved.
1: So the Delphi safety team now at the 06 car of Graham Rahal, leaning in, talking to him right now. As we mentioned, right side damage to that race car. Graham Rahal's first Indianapolis 500-mile race. It's going to be a short day as he completes 37 of 200 laps at the world's greatest race course. Back at the Indianapolis Motor Speedway, Scott Dixon, Dan Weldon, the Target Chip Ganassi Racing teammates are being shown out in front, but with the yellow flag waving for the single car incident involving Graham Rahal. Everyone back on pit lane. Jay Quir, let's start with you on the north end.
2: John Andretti wants more downforce in his car. He felt like it was a little tight earlier, but now says more downforce due to some slick track conditions. He'll take four tires and fuel. Let's
9: go to... Well, I'm standing in the Alex Lloyd pit. He's just now starting to come in. I talked to some of the pit crew. They didn't know what happened. Oh, he just run over the front wing of the 41 car of Jeff Simmons. He's in his pit right now. They're looking the car over. They're pushing it back. It looks like he's going to be in here for a little while.
1: Well, we got a couple of problems here, and a car is on fire. It's the number two Vision Racing Machine, the Lilly-sponsored car of A.J. Foyt IV. We had several problems. E.J. Vizo, the rookie, he had problems getting out of his pit stall. We also saw the 16 of Alex Lloyd, problems getting into his car. Right now, though, the fire and safety team are dousing the number two car of A.J. Foyt IV with all kinds of fluid, fire extinguisher, water, and they are trying to get the fire out on the car. It looks like they have done so, but there is a lot of fluid that has now been laid down. They continue to try to get A.J. Foyt IV out of the car. There must be 14, 15 men working over him right now. So we can only hope that A.J. Foyt IV is okay. This would be the second fire on board the number two car this month of May. You'll remember right after he qualified on the final day, he had fuel coming out of the car, and there was also a fire on board the number two car as well. So a very, very scary situation for A.J. Foyt IV. Let's go to Kevin Olson.
9: I'm standing right by the car here. Anthony Foyt is just now getting out of the car. They're helping him out. The car is totally soaked in water and fire extinguisher. It looks to me like his day is over.
1: Well, we'll have to wait and see. Of course, in 1996, I remember vividly a fire on board the Roberto Guerrero car, and that car, after they got it basically dried out again, if you will, Roberto went out, ran some very, very quick laps. But right now, a scary situation appears to be averted. Meantime, the 41 of Jeff Simmons, the ABC supply car, comes back onto pit lane. He has to drive right through what is now effectively a water box here on pit lane at the Indianapolis Motor Speedway. Let's go to Jake Query.
2: Enrique Bernoldi had to come back in because a part of Graham Rahal's car was stuck underneath his machine. He brought in the number 36 Conquest machine. They actually had to shut down the motor. So right now, things not going well for Enrique Bernoldi. He may have to come back in. Let's go to Kevin.
10: Elio Castroneves came in. He had a routine stop. We had some front wing adjustments with Scott Dixon and Dan Weldon. Scott Dixon got out first, so we came out, at least with the front three, the same way we came in, with Dixon, Weldon, and Tony Kanaan.
20: Tony Kanaan had a very smooth pit stop, four tires and fuel right in and out. Danica Patrick, on the other hand, 19 gallons of fuel and a half turn of front wing. However, they had trouble with the air gun on the front wheel, had to switch around. It was a little bit of a long stop for Danica, but she was out underway smoothly. Mike?
1: Well, the old saying is true, cautions breed cautions, and that's exactly what happened here. After the caution for Graham Rahal's single car incident, we had a variety of incidents taking place on pit lane. We'll recap them all for you when we come back. Scott Dixon being shown out in front with 40 of 200 laps complete at the Indianapolis 500. Still under caution at the Indianapolis Motor Speedway for the single-car incident with Graham Rahal that turned into a three-car incident on pit lane. Three separate incidents, one involving Alex Lloyd, one involving E.J. Viso, another involving a fire on board the A.J. Foyt, the fourth car. Enrique Bernoldi is in. He has been in, Jake Query, for a long time. What's going on?
2: Yeah, this is not a good situation for Enrique Bernoldi and the Conquest team. Eric Batchelart looks on. What they have, Mike, is a bent toe link. Essentially what that means in layman terms, the little arm that connects the chassis of the car to the tire. They had to replace the top of those two on the front left. The car is now down. They have fired it up, and he's finally going to get away. But Enrique Bernoldi with critical time lost here in the pits, Mike King.
1: Well, at least it was under yellow. If there's a silver lining to this dark cloud, the Indianapolis Motor Speedway Corporation, proud to be the sponsor of America Supports You. 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Well, it's a pleasure as we continue under yellow, and the crews are trying to clean up the mess that was caused by the fire retardant that was thrown onto A.J. Foyt, the fourth car. We continue under yellow as that cleanup continues, but it's really a pleasure to welcome to our broadcast booth the Kentucky kid, Nicky Hayden, 2006 MotoGP champion. We're going to be talking about you here in just a few months here at the Indianapolis Motor Speedway. Nicky, as we get set for the Red Bull MotoGP here at the Speedway in September, you were down there on the Repsol Honda a little bit earlier today. You were tucked in pretty good, attaining some pretty good speed here on the front straight and back straight. It's great to have you here at the Speedway.
21: All right. Thanks for having me. Yeah, it was great to be a part of it. I mean, I've honestly, even though I'm from Kentucky, I'm a little embarrassed to say this is my first Indianapolis 500, and after seeing just the first few laps, it won't be my last. But, yeah, MotoGP coming here in September, and I think everybody's really excited. I mean, this is a famous place, and to have bike racing back is a big deal. And, man, just counting the days, need to be up front when we get back.
1: Nicky, you were here a couple of months ago riding a 100-year-old motorcycle with all the traditional gear. What was that like to be out here? And, you know, you've been the centerpiece. You're going to be the hometown guy once this race rolls into town here in September.
21: Yeah, we went old school. Got to ride basically a 100-year-old motorcycle, the first bike that ever rode around Indy. And was just something I thought some PR obligation I got to do. But once I got here, I mean, I'm quite into the history of the sport. And once I got to wear the old gear and stuff was quite a big deal. And like you say, yeah, I got a lot of fans and a lot of friends from Kentucky going to be coming out. And it's a big opportunity for our sport to be here. So hopefully, some of these fans will see like what they see and want to come back in September.
1: What do you think about this course, Nicky? All the track improvements have been made down there in turn one, and folks who have not seen it, a real drastically different look for the Speedway as you guys will be traveling the same direction as the Indy cars.
21: Yeah, wow. Just the track, the facility, the people, everything here is first class. I know IMS has worked really hard to bring MotoGP or motorcycles back, Red Bull. A lot of people have put in a lot of effort. And, they say ticket sales are great. The track looks, plenty safe. And, I think it should be good racing. Got a big front straightaway here. The draft's going to be important. And be a bit of a crapshoot, Nobody's really going to test here. Our test riders are allowed to be here. But MotoGP riders, full-time guys, will not be able to test the track until we get here in September. So I kind of like the idea of showing up a little bit unknown, and won't be an easy weekend, but none of them are.
1: It's going to be great. We've got just a few more seconds as we get set to go back to Green Flag Racing. Nicky Hayden, 2006 MotoGP champion. He'll be racing here, obviously, a huge part of the Red Bull MotoGP weekend here in September. But top speeds, Nicky, you guys will attain, for example, in your Repsol Honda. What will be the top speed we'll see you turn during the race?
21: Well, it's hard to say exactly because I don't know the straightaway, but comparing this straightaway, it's real similar to what we see in Barcelona, Spain. So we'll probably be doing just over 200, probably 210 or something. Not quite these IndyCar guys, but we don't have a seatbelt either, so it's about evens out.
1: That's not bad for two wheels. Nicky, great seeing you. We're looking forward to seeing you in September for sure as we get set to go back to Green Flag Racing. Nicky Hayden joining us in the broadcast booth as we've got a battle for the lead. Dixon and Weldon in turn number one.
18: They are stuck together as they have been throughout this race. Tony Kanaan runs third with Scheckter in the midst of everything in turn two.
12: Scott Dixon by about six car lengths over his teammate Dan Weldon. Running in third position is Tony Kanaan, who's been very strong, hanging in there right at the front of the field.
13: Scott Dixon set sails to the end of that 5/8 mile back straightaway, has about a 10-car length advantage in the short chute to north end.
14: They came through four on the restart. It was Ryan Briscoe that was trying to get a quick start on Tony Kanaan, but he has fallen back to fourth. 1-2-3, Dixon, Weldon, and Kanaan.
1: Ryan Hunter-Reay battling right now for his life as he is trying to hold off Danica Patrick. The 11th spot up for grabs as Danica Patrick on the restart has claimed not one but two spots, but now she's trying to go after Jerry Baker, the team ethanol car in one.
18: She changed her mind. She'll fall in behind Hunter-Reay as she heads for turn number two.
12: Danica Patrick still just about a car length behind Ryan Hunter-Reay, unable to close in here at the south end of the racetrack.
13: That battle continues. Meanwhile, back up front, the battle for the fourth and fifth spot. Marco Andretti works on Ryan Briscoe. They're exiting the short chute, the north end.
14: Yeah, Marco Andretti is right on the rear wing. He goes down to the white line, but he'll stay behind Briscoe. Scheckter in six. Now Marco looks for the pass.
1: Here comes Marco Andretti. So the Indiana Jones car is going to come across the line and be shown in fourth place. So Marco Andretti makes the pass on Thomas Scheckter as he goes the fourth. We need to pause 10 seconds for station identification. This is the Indianapolis Motor Speedway Radio Network. 47 of 200 laps are being shown complete. We're working lap number 48. Your top 10, Scott Dixon, Dan Weldon, Tony Kanaan, Marco Andretti, Thomas Scheckter, Darren Manning is sixth, Ed Carpenter is seventh, Elio Castroneves is eighth, Vitor Mira, and Hideki Muto is the battle for the lead in one.
18: Battle will fall off just momentarily, and Scott Dixon will maintain that lead. Dixon already out in front by a couple of car lengths.
12: Weldon took a shot at him but couldn't get the job done. We'll see what happens at the backstretch and into turn three. Tony Kanaan is also right there behind Weldon.
13: Not pulling away from Kanaan like they did during the last green flag stint, although those three are starting to pull away from the fourth place car of Marco Andretti as they exit turn three.
14: Yeah, they're already in the short chute. Those three significantly ahead of Marco Andretti in fourth. It's Dixon, Weldon, Kanaan, 1-2-3.
1: Last time by Dan Weldon at 222.433 miles an hour. The chase is still continuing into turn number one.
18: And it's a kind of a three-car breakaway. There goes Dixon. There goes Weldon. There goes Kanaan. Over in turn two in front of Bob Jenkins.
12: Just about a six-car length advantage that Dixon has over Dan Weldon. Running in fourth position is Marco Andretti, and Thomas Scheckter's hanging right in there.
13: Marco Andretti wants to make that threesome a foursome. He's close to doing that. Tony Kanaan can see him in his mirrors. Meanwhile, the front two exit turn three.
14: Yeah, those two target machines have spaced out now ahead of Kanaan about 10 car lengths, and then it's another 10 back to Marco Andretti. Scheckter runs fifth.
1: Dixon and Weldon have dominated the proceedings up to this point as 50 of 200 laps are being shown complete. We'll have your full field rundown momentarily. Tony Kanaan runs third. Marco Andretti is fourth. And Thomas Scheckter is fifth. Let's catch up Kevin Olson with A.J. Foyt the fourth. Is he done for the day?
9: No, Mike, he isn't. He's actually getting back in the car right now. The problem was is he pulled away from the pit area before the fuel hose was disconnected and thus resulting in a fire. Then he was going to get back in the car after they had it all ready. And as he got into the car, his helmet was full of fire extinguisher fluid. He couldn't see. They had to go back to the garage area to get his spare helmet. They brought it back. He's got it on. He can see now. They're strapping him. His race is virtually over, but he's going back out anyway.
1: So A.J. Foyt, the fourth, now being shown some 13 laps down, will get back into the hunt, but his opportunity to win here at the Indianapolis Motor Speedway obviously gone. Here's your full field rundown as we are just past the one-quarter point in this, the 92nd running of the Indy 500. Scott Dixon is out in front. Dan Weldon runs second. Tony Kanaan is third. Marco Andretti is fourth. And Thomas Schechter runs fifth. Darren Manning is sixth. Ed Carpenter is seventh. Elio Castroneves runs eighth. Vitor Mira is ninth. And Hideki Muto is 10th. Townsend Bell runs 11th. Ryan Hunter-Reay is 12th. Danica Patrick is 13th. John Andretti doing a nice job. He is currently 14th. And Oriol Servia runs 15th. E.J. Viso is 16th. 17th to Will Power. 18th to Jeff Simmons. Milka Duno is 19th. Alex Boyd is 20th. Justin Wilson is 21st. Davey Hamilton, 22nd. Jaime Kamara is 23rd. Buddy Rice is 24th. Marty Roth runs 25th. Ryan Briscoe had the problem earlier with the vibration, currently shown in 26th place. Buddy Lazier is 27th. Mario Marias is 28th. Enrique Bernoldi had a long pit stay a couple of laps earlier. He is currently shown 29th. Sarah Fisher had a problem earlier when she spun. She is 30th. A.J. Foyt the fourth, the onboard fire we've been telling you about. He is 31st and finds himself now 14 laps down. Bruno Junqueira lost a mirror early on in the race, had to spend a lot of time on pit lane. He is 32nd. Graham Rahal, the only car, Johnny Parsons Jr., out of the race at this time. He made contact with the wall coming off of turn number four.
5: Most unfortunate, somebody in front of him checked up. Two or three cars saw that. He didn't. He got a draft drove right under his rear wing, lost front grip, got out of the groove. He got in the gray, bounced off the fourth turn wall. Fortunately, it could have been a lot worse. Fortunately, the guys behind him missed all the debris.
1: Well, Dave Wilson, up to this point, this race is following the script of the month of May, because the Target Chip Ganassi Racing Team, they have pretty much dominated the proceedings here, and up to this point, they have led the lion's share of the laps. Dixon and Weldon currently shown 1-2.
0: Yeah, so far we just completed the 54th lap. They have led 44 of the laps run here so far today. That's not to be surprising, though. On the year, there's been 683 laps run in the IndyCar Series, and Target Chip Ganassi Racing has led 332, or 49% of the laps.
1: 54 of 200 laps being shown complete. Scott Dixon, Dan Weldon, Tony Kanaan, Thomas Schechter, and Marco Andretti, your top five. Donald Davidson.
17: Mike, going into this race, Dan Weldon ranked 26th in terms of all-time lap leaders. He's now 21st. He's led more laps now today than Frank Lockhart, Tom Sneaver, Jimmy Bryan, Tommy Milton, and Jimmy Murphy. Maury Rose up ahead, then Roger Ward, then Rex Mays, then Johnny Rutherford. He could get them all today.
1: Wow, how about that? On the restart, Ed Carpenter had complained that he thought the number 14 of Darren Manning, the A.J. Foyt car, which is currently running a very strong six, he complained to race control that the 14 jumped the restart. Brian Barnhart, the president of competition, he took a look at it on the replay, said there was no visual evidence of a restart, of a penalty on the restart, or rather on a jump on the restart, so there will be no penalty handed down to the 14 car. Kevin Lee, let's get an update from you on pit lane.
20: Ryan Briscoe is running 26th right now after starting in the third position, but it's not because he's slow. He's being told on his radio that he's running faster laps than the leaders. But what happened before that last caution we had, when everybody came in under yellow, he had just pitted a couple of laps before under green. So bad luck for Ryan Briscoe is why he's right now a lap down.
1: Yep, so lap down to the field is Ryan Briscoe after having the problem with the vibration. And, you know, Johnny Parsons Jr., there comes a point in time when the teams basically will tell a guy if in fact, they figure the strategy may be able to benefit him, to woe it up just a little bit. You know, we saw Team Penske do that with Sam Hornish Jr. in 2006 after a blown pit stop. The problem for Ryan Briscoe with the vibration, they may be working a little bit of strategy here.
5: Well, they're on a different pit sequence for sure, but it sure is good to see Darren Manning, see an A.J. Foyt car up there in the top 10. He ran a couple laps ago, 2:21 quicker than anybody else, but they're in traffic, and they're staying around 2:22 to 2:20, the top guys running up front. It's pretty good to see, you know, the guys bunched up coming off turn four, anticipating the start. That's why if you lift a little bit out of the throttle, you're going to lose two spots, and that's what upset Ed Carpenter.
1: Well, we've had two cautions here for 17 laps. We've had five lead changes. Our average speed at this point, 100. 255.229 miles an hour. Right now, Scott Dixon is out in front, last time by 219.729 miles an hour. A.J. Foyt, the fourth, after the fire, rolls down pit lane. He'll head back out on track. So certainly a scary moment for A.J. Foyt, the fourth, but he is going to get back into the fight here at the 92nd Indianapolis 500. With 58 of 200 laps being shown complete, Scott Dixon, our pole sitter, is out in front. Dan Weldon runs second. Tony Kanaan is third. Thomas Schechter is fourth. And Marco Andretti runs fifth. Back at the Indianapolis Motor Speedway, where the caution flag flies for the third time of the afternoon. Another single car incident, Chris Denary, this one involving Marty Roth.
14: It happened in virtually the identical place on the track where Graham Rahal hit the outside in turn number four in the safer barrier, and then he skidded all the way down the front straightaway, not quite, as far as Graham Rahal did. And it was interesting because there was a pack of cars. Roth got pushed to the outside. The car 91, Buddy Lazier, was somewhere in the mix, and it looked like he was going to go to the pits, and then he came back out onto the track. I don't think that was involved in the crash. I'd have to take another look. But again, it was Marty Roth in virtually the same identical position that Graham Rahal had his accident.
1: Well, let's keep in mind that during the race, it is the only time during the month of May where cars pit off of turn four and make the move down directly into what is basically a blend line off of turn four onto the pit lane. The rest of the month of May during the practice sessions, the cars come off of the back straight just before turn three onto what is basically a long entry lane on the north end. Mark Janes, we have been keeping our eye on Elio Castroneves, the two-time winner, the Team Penske driver. It appears that he picked up some damage in this incident.
13: Yeah, his right front wing, right front wing section of the nose cone is damaged. It is bent upward and flopping a little bit as he works his way toward us in turn number three. So some contact damaging the right front wing of the three car of two-time 500 champion Elio Castroneves.
1: Okay, meantime, Kevin Olson, I believe you've caught up with Graham Rahal.
3: I'm with the rookie extraordinaire, Graham Rahal. What happened to take you out of this race?
7: Well, I just got high in four and just went straight up into the wall. I mean, there's just very little you can do, unfortunately. I mean, I was trying to make up some ground that we had lost in pit stops, and that's how it goes.
3: That's Graham Rahal out of the race.
1: So Graham Rahal, we thought that there might have been a situation involved where Alex Lloyd perhaps had checked up in front of him to cause the accident, but certainly Graham Rahal not laying the blame for that incident on anyone's shoulders but his own. Let's go to Jake Query.
2: Marty Roth radioed in and simply said he was trying to give more room to a faster car passing on the inside. Presumably, that was Tony Kanaan. Once he made contact, Roth radioed in to Larry Curry and simply said, "I got to quit doing that." I guess Marty Roth at least doesn't have an owner to answer to. That's the good news.
1: Well, that's very true. Mario Marias in the number 19 Sonny's Barbecue car, driving for Dale Coyne, has been told to contact the director's channel. So apparently an issue there with Mario Marias. As Dave Wilson, we were showing 63 laps complete. Scott Dixon still out in front.
0: One thing you can tell the difference between a car owner, just a driver, and a car owner driver, usually a situation like that, a driver will get real mad. He'll take that $22,000 steering wheel off and he'll throw it. Well, Marty Roth took the steering wheel off and laid it gently on top of the hood of the car. Big difference when you're owner driver.
1: Absolutely. I want to say welcome to all of you listening to the 92nd running of the Indianapolis 500 mile race today on great radio stations like KRCN AM in Denver, Colorado, on WFNZ AM in Charlotte, North Carolina, on WRCE AM in Watkins Glen, New York, WHAS AM in Louisville, Kentucky, KBME AM in Houston, Texas, WRVA AM in Richmond, Virginia. 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We are under caution for the third time of the afternoon here at the Indianapolis Motor Speedway. It looks like yellow flag pit stops will be underway shortly, and here comes, it looks like, just about everybody as the Delphi safety team continues the cleanup for the single car incident involving Marty Roth. An awful lot of fluid laid down. Some cars will remain out. A.J. Foyt, the fourth, will stay out. The 19 of Mario Marias will stay out. The 18 of Junquera is out, and the 36 of Bernoldi is out. Let's go to Kevin Lee.
20: Scott Dixon pulls into his stall first. He's the leader. Dan Weldon is right behind him. We should see a front nose change for Elio Castroneves. He has significant damage, and Dixon is going to get out in front ahead of Weldon and Kanaan.
1: So Kevin Lee out front.
17: Quick stop for Tony Kanaan, who was asking for more rear grip. Meanwhile, Danica Patrick came in for four tires and a small chassis adjustment, saying the last change was too much. Jake Query.
2: John Andretti came into the pits running 14th, 10 spots higher than where he started. Routine stop. Four tires, fuel. He got the car out. No problems. Clean stop for Roth Racing.
1: Okay, meantime, just below us, Alex Lloyd, for a second consecutive stop, nearly made contact with one of the members of the ABC Supply A.J. Foyt crew. That drew the ire of the We Fit, or whether the Foyt team, which came over and confronted one of the members of Alex Lloyd's team. That's happening directly below us here. So whatever the problem is, we've got some pretty heady conversation going on between those two crews. So that's another AAA pit stop recap here at the 92nd running of the Indianapolis 500. Drivers here at Indy trust their pit crews to get them going and keep them safe. Shouldn't you travel with someone you trust? AAA. The top five at the Indianapolis 500 as we are under caution for the third time of the afternoon with 64 of 200 laps complete. Scott Dixon is out in front. His teammate Dan Weldon runs second. Tony Kanaan is third. Thomas Schechter is fourth. And Marco Andretti is fifth.
4: Employees of the Indianapolis Motor Speedway would like to honor our friends and family serving our country. We would like to send greetings to 1st Lieutenant Gregory Hembry of the 76th Infantry of the U.S. Army serving in Baghdad from your friends and family. To PFC Eb White of the 76th Infantry of the U.S. Army serving in Iraq from your family. To 1st Sergeant Gabe Laird of the U.S. Army serving in Iraq from Nick Marson. To Private Garrett Finnegan of the U.S. Army serving in Fort Gordon, Georgia from Gene Blackwell. And to Staff Sergeant Stephen Thomas of the U.S. Army, serving in Iraq, from Gene Blackwell.
1: Back at the Indianapolis Motor Speedway, Scott Dixon, Dan Weldon, Tony Kanaan, Marco Andretti, and Thomas Schechter, your top five as we are watching the yellow flag continue to wave. An extensive cleanup for the Marty Roth incident where a lot of fuel and apparently a lot of oil also laid down. Let's hear from Marty Roth. He is with Kevin Olson.
3: Well, Marty, tell us what happened out there to take you out of this race.
8: Well, we just went around the outside of Lazira after trying to hook a toe with the leaders there, and I got up in where it was a little slick, and it just went for a ride straight up to the wall.
3: How is the racetrack? Is it generally pretty grippy, or is it slippery?
8: It's good on the line. If you just get off it a little bit, you're picking up a lot of marbles and stuff, and it seems to be pretty slick.
3: Thank you. That's Marty Roth. Let's go to Kevin Lee.
20: Jay Penske is calling the race. He's one of the co-owners of Symantec, Lusso Dragon Racing. Thomas Schechter started 11th, jolted up to the fourth position. How's the car for Thomas as he continues to run up front?
22: We're still playing it pretty conservative, but he feels real comfortable in the car and pretty happy with it thus far.
20: Any concerns with tire wear or any other issues right now that he's talked about?
22: Tires look good. He's got a little more push, but otherwise everything is looking very good.
20: Good luck the rest of the way. That's Jay Penske calling the race for Thomas Schechter.
1: Yeah, as we watch Thomas Schechter run a very strong fifth right now in just a handful of races with this race team. So once again, Thomas Schechter is shown in fifth place with the Lusso Dragon car. We're going to try to make contact once again with Davey Hamilton. Let's find out if we can do that now, as we're going to have to pause so we can talk to Davey Hamilton in car. So Davey Hamilton, Mike King at IMS Radio Network, do you read me? Okay, Davey, a long cleanup for this incident.
23: Looks like go ahead.
1: Yeah, Davey, it looks like there's going to be a lot of oil dry on the track for this restart. How much does that concern you?
23: It shouldn't concern us too much, Mike. It's really high up on the front straightaway, and we don't run up there really next to the wall, so it shouldn't hurt us. And, man, these guys are driving today. A lot of blocking going on today, but, it's Indy 500. Every position counts.
1: Davey, you're currently running in 20th place. How good is your car? Is your car better than the position you're running right now?
23: Yeah, it is, actually. Unfortunately, it's just so hard to pass. We have a little understeer. We're working on it, getting it better and better. But, this is the toughest time I've ever had passing in dirty air this year.
1: Davey, we've seen what have been some really hectic, sort of crazy situations on pit lane. It just looks like some guys are really getting impatient down there.
23: Yeah, we had a mistake, too, Mike. I saw I have a little problem with my shifter. I can't get it into gear very easy. But I know what I got to do next time, and hopefully we don't make any more mistakes. But everybody's behaving pretty good. There's been a few close calls out here, but the outside group right now has a lot of rubber on it. I see they went to sweep the sweeper trucks around trying to help us out, so hopefully that'll work.
1: Okay, Davey, have a good one. Davey Hamilton joining us from his car as they come down the front straight here. Davey Hamilton in the number 22 Vision Racing machine, and he is currently shown in 20th place on the lead lap, his best lap of the day, 216.984 miles an hour. Here's your top 10 here at the Indianapolis Motor Speedway. Scott Dixon is out in front. Our pole sitter has led the lion's share of the laps today. His top speed, 222.217 miles an hour. His target, Chip Ganassi Racing teammate Dan Weldon, has also been out in front for a lot of laps today. His top speed, 222.531. The 2005 winner is currently second. Tony Kanaan is third. Marco Andretti is fourth. Thomas Schechter is fifth. Ed Carpenter runs sixth. Hideki Muto is seventh. Vitor Mira is eighth. Townsend Bell runs ninth. And John Andretti is tenth as we continue under caution for the cleanup of the single car incident involving Marty Roth here at the Indianapolis Motor Speedway. Back at the Indianapolis Motor Speedway, 69 laps are complete. Yellow flag is still out. The cleanup just about complete for the Marty Roth incident. Scott Dixon is out in front. Dan Weldon runs second. Tony Kanaan is third. Attention to you downforce members. 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Then enter the secret word under the radio portion. You'll receive 400 points. The code word once again for today's 92nd Indianapolis 500 is pit stop. And thanks for listening to live coverage on the IMS radio network. Sarah Fisher looks like going to return to the pits. Looks like one of the Conquest cars, either Bernoldi or Camara, is in as well. So Jaime Camara is in. Also looks like the 14 of Darren Manning, who had the problem with the nose of his car being damaged after the contact on pit lane with Alex Lloyd. He is back on the pit lane and back in his stall as well. And he has been running a very strong race, but of course gave up several positions as he made the contact with Lloyd, was running solidly in the top 10. Well, it's a great day to be in Indiana any day, but on race day at the Indianapolis Motor Speedway, it's the best day to be here, and we want to welcome to our broadcast booth the governor of the great state of Indiana, Mitch Daniels. Mr. Governor, it's great to see you. You enjoying the race today?
6: Big time, Mike, of course.
1: You've been up here with us for a few laps now, sitting quietly, I might add, and I can tell you're just soaking it all in.
6: Well, you guys get an okay view up here.
1: We do have an okay view, yeah. Anything that you're seeing that kind of piques your interest there, or are you just rooting for everybody today?
6: Oh, I got favorites like everybody else, yeah. But I've been rooting for a clean race. I'll take responsibility for the last yellow. I just had leaned over to my daughter and said, ain't it great? We got a fast race going. It wasn't 10 seconds later.
1: Yeah, it always seems to happen that way. You know, what a great time to be in Indiana, Mr. Governor. Just a few days ago, it was announced that Indianapolis is going to play host at the brand-new Lucas Oil Stadium to the Super Bowl. And, of course, the Indianapolis 500 this weekend on what has been a great couple of days here and a super month. We had Nikki Hayden here just a little while ago. MotoGP coming to Indianapolis for the first time. This state really, really doing things.
6: Well, as you know, in Indiana, if you put wheels on a mattress, we'll race you on it. But I think the MotoGP is going to be a huge draw.
1: Big time.
6: And I'm a motorcyclist. You know, we've got hundreds of thousands of people who like to ride bikes within an easy ride of here. And they ought to all come. I understand that already the crowd may rival the F1 or go beyond it. So I think it's going to be very popular.
1: You going to hang around with us for a few laps here?
6: That's your it's your party, Mike. Well, I'm not going anywhere until I'm thrown out.
1: Stick around for a while. The governor of the state of Indiana, Mitch Daniels, is here with us, and we may have him call a couple of laps before it's over with. We'll wait and see, but we'll check in with him a few minutes later as we get ready to go back to Green Flag Racing. Mark James, the leader. Scott Dixon and Dan Weldon going to start to accelerate in front of you.
13: Tony Kanaan in that third spot, and then Dan Weldon, then Thomas Schechter, Ed Carpenter, Hideki Muto, Vitor Mira, and Townsend Bell all make their way to the short chute in the north end.
14: They are up to speed, and the bright red target cars are 1-2 with Dixon, Weldon, followed by Kanaan, Andretti, and Thomas Schechter. They're in front of you, Mike King.
1: And I think Vitor Mira just put a move on that gained him two positions on the restart as Vitor Mira went from 8th to 6th. They're coming out of turn number 4. What a move for Mira. Bob Jenkins, they're already in front of you.
12: Yeah, Scott Dixon and Dan Weldon are setting the pace right now, but indeed, It was Mira that put a great pass, and now Ed Carpenter battles him for position as they head for three.
13: Boy, he went low on the racetrack. Carpenter went with it and jumped right back up high. Ed Carpenter grabs that butt from Vitor Mira in the north end.
14: It is a breakaway. The first two are the target cars, followed by Kanaan and Andretti. But yes, Ed Carpenter in that bright yellow machine, the lime green machine, on the move.
1: So Ed Carpenter has gone back in front. In fact, race control thought the move by the Ford Delphi National Guard car was a little too good, Johnny Parsons. They made him drop back behind the 20 car.
11: Well, he ought to feel fortunate. Usually they used to make him come into pits, make a stop and go, and he'd lose a lap. But he did. We were watching it from the tower here. He jumped by two cars that looked like going into four on that restart.
1: Bruno Junqueira, the former pole sitter here at the Indianapolis Motor Speedway, has had a difficult afternoon. The Dale Coyne Racing number 18 machine will return to pit lane once again. It looks like he's got a problem with his brakes. So Bruno Junqueira would seem like, JP, the last thing you want to worry about today out here doing 210 plus mile an hour laps are your brakes.
11: Yeah, I don't know.
1: Oh, we got a chase for the lead into turn number one. It looks like Dan Weldon has made the move, Jerry Baker.
18: Oh, my goodness, Mike. He just drove down to the inside and passed him, and he's stretching it out over in turn two.
12: Yes, just like the last time he went around his teammate. Once he gets by, he really sets sail, and he's stretching it out as they continue to battle down the back stretch into three.
13: Now Tony Kanaan acts like he wants that second spot as they fan out a bit of the sediment turn number three. He's all over Scott Dixon. Weldon stretching out that advantage into four.
14: Middle of the short shoot. Weldon is just off the white line, about a 10-car length lead over his teammate Dixon, then Kanaan, followed by Andretti.
1: Boy, you know, Johnny Parsons, I have a hard time believing that there's not some team strategy going on there. When Weldon went to the low side of Dixon, he made it look so easy. Dixon had led the previous handful of laps, and I mean, it was Weldon just, it seemed like taking candy from a baby at that point.
11: Well, you know, if one of the cars isn't handling that good, starting to go away, they do not want to hold up your teammate of all people. So if he's handling it a little better, let him get out front and set the pace.
1: Well, could it be a situation too, JP, where they're seeing one car get better fuel mileage than another, more advantageous? Just for Dixon to run second, Weldon maybe to be out front?
11: Boy, you know, wouldn't it be that something to have that much of an advantage of the rest of the field to be just out there? But look, this car's right behind him. Schechter has put in the fastest lap of the day of anybody, a 222.9, almost 223. These guys got a hot pace going up front. I don't think they're playing much strategy. I think, you know, whoever's fastest is going to be up front of those cars.
1: Well, Mark Jaynes, the one guy who has been in this race today and has been in the hunt but has yet to go out in front is the driver that has led at least one lap in his previous six races, Tony Kanaan. He runs third.
13: Car length behind the second place car of Scott Dixon. He can't seem to get any closer than that. He's got Marco Andretti in tow. TK with about a 5-car length advantage over the 26 machine of Marco.
14: One and two, teammates three and four breaking away from the pack. Could Dixon make a pass?
1: So target Chip Ganassi Racing is out in front. Andretti Green Racing runs third and fourth. And you've got the Luzo Dragon Machine. And then behind that, you've got Ed Carpenter from the Vision Squad. Your top six, Kevin Olson, you've got Dale Coyne.
9: Well, Dale, what's going on with Bruno Junqueira? I see he just came in. What's going on with the car?
15: That last set had a big vibration. Put just put a set of tires on. It had a big vibrations. I don't know whether it was a wheel weight or a tire sensor or something. So I brought him in and changed him real quick.
9: That's Dale Coyne.
1: And as soon as they get one car and the vibration fixed, the other Dale Coyne car is back on pit lane. So Mario Marias, the 19-year-old rookie, back in his pit stall. So the problems persist for Dale Coyne Racing here this afternoon. Here's your top 10 as we complete now 78 of 200 laps at the Indianapolis Motor Speedway. Dan Weldon is your leader. Scott Dixon runs second. Tony Kanaan is third. Marco Andretti is fourth. Thomas Schechter runs fifth. Ed Carpenter is sixth. Vitor Mira is seventh. Hideki Kimuto, our top-running rookie, is eighth. Ninth place to Townsend Bell. Ryan Hunter-Reay is 10th at the world's greatest race course. Back at the Indianapolis Motor Speedway, the 92nd running of the 500-mile race has been slowed by yet another single-car incident, the fourth yellow flag of the day, the third consecutive single-car incident, this one involving the rookie Jaime Camara driving in the number 34 Conquest Racing Machine fielded by Eric Batchelar, the former 500-mile race runner. So we have an incident there. And Bob Jenkins, you saw it. Pretty hard hit there in turn number two for Camara.
12: Yes, it was, Mike. He actually hit the wall twice. He hit the wall exiting turn number one enough to break the suspension on the car. And from that point, he was a passenger. The car continued to go almost straight into the second turn wall here right in front of me. A very, very hard hit. The car slid all the way through turn number two and is now resting on the inside as the cars exit turn two and begin their trek down the backstretch. One very hard hit for Jamie Camara here in turn two.
1: Well, the Delphi safety team, these guys are going to sleep good tonight because they are using it all up here on track today. Fourth caution once again. Flies with 80 laps complete. Jamie Camara is the driver involved, and we'll get you a status on him, but a very hard hit in turn number two. Scott Dixon is out in front. Dan Weldon runs second. Tony Kanaan is third. Marco Andretti is fourth, and Thomas Schechter is fifth as we're under caution for the fourth time of the afternoon here at the 92nd Indianapolis 500. The caution flag waves at the world's greatest race course for the fourth time of the afternoon. 82 of 200 laps are being shown complete. So far today, 31 laps have been run with the yellow flag flying. Four caution periods, the latest, came out with 80 laps complete as Jamie Camara made contact in turn number two. Not one, but two very hard hits, and the right side of that car absolutely gone. Now, we are happy to report that Jamie Camara is okay. We're going to try to get an update from the pits momentarily with Jake Query. Yeah, let's go downstairs. Jake Query, you've got team owner Eric Batchelar.
2: Eric Batchelar just got done watching the replay. My understanding is, Eric, that Jamie got out of the car okay. That's the good news, but what do you know at this point?
10: Well, you know, I mean, looking at the accident, it seems that he went a bit too high, you know, to the corner and got some understeer, hit the wall pretty bad. This is our second accident of the month, and it seems that it's another major one, so it's going to hurt. We have to be ready in Milwaukee in a few days from now, but as you see, fortunately, it seems that it's out of the car, so we're

0: to the military, particularly those that are fallen, a huge part of what happens here. Last weekend on Sunday, it was Armed Forces Day, and the Holman George family has always used this event to try to say thank you to the armed forces. And last weekend, our Mark James was able to spend some time with Indiana Senator Dick Lugar to talk about that very fact.
1: Of course, Armed Forces Day celebrated on May the 18th at the Indianapolis Motor Speedway, and the 28th time for you, and I would imagine it's a date that you mark on your calendar very early. You look forward to it every year.
2: It's a date that makes a big difference in my life and that of every Hoosier who reveres the armed forces, the people that are now volunteering, the people that are serving, those who have given their lives, and those who have been injured. We celebrated, especially this year, soldiers with war wounds, and they are, thank goodness, being rehabilitated with the loving care of a lot of people. But it's a great day at this speedway because the Holmans have devoted a lot of time and effort to making certain that our armed forces are revered, not just celebrated, but this is an integral part of the Hoosier ethic. And the result, in a practical way, is that our recruiting offices here in Indiana once again reported well over 100% results, and did so easily. People are walking in to these offices, and that's not the case. I visited with the Chief of Naval Operations not long ago, and around the country, because of educational problems, drug problems, other problems, life is not easy in terms of just getting our forces back up to speed in terms of the volunteer ethic. But here, this is number one, and our 3,400 forces and from the reserve that are in Iraq even as we speak, about a third of the way through their tour there, are magnificent. We celebrated them with 25,000 people down here at the RCA Dome early part of this year. The first time I've ever seen a celebration of the armed forces that was that large and that significant in our state.
1: Well, certainly our state is lucky to have you on our behalf in the nation's capital, and the Indianapolis Motor Speedway Radio Network is thankful to the American Forces Radio Network for their commitment in carrying our broadcast.
2: Well, we are thankful to you for carrying that broadcast. It makes a lot of difference in our lives and our morale and the things that we boost, and we know that your support really commends what we're doing.
0: That's Mark James once again last weekend during Armed Forces Day with Indiana Senator Dick Lugar, and we appreciate Senator Lugar taking time to speak with us, and we hope he's enjoying the broadcast in Rome where he is this weekend. I believe he is listening on either the American Forces Network or online at IndyCar.com. Kevin Olson, you've got Jamie Comerow. What's the word?
3: Jamie, that was a very hard hit out there. What happened?
4: Well, the front end just, it was giving up every lap, and, you know, I couldn't drive really close in traffic. It's just a shame for the Bidaru.com 34 car. You know, we worked out after my first crash in the beginning of the month. We worked really hard to be here, and I just wanted to finish the race, and we were doing pretty well until this happened.
3: That's Jamie Comerow.
0: Well, it's time for another AAA pit stop recap here at the 92nd running of the Indianapolis 500 as cars have pitted under this yellow flag caution period. Let's start with Kevin Lee on the south end.
5: They came out the way they came in up front. Scott Dixon and Dan Weldon made no changes to their car, as one would expect. They like it, although Weldon has been mentioning that right rear, which we had heard there were some issues with earlier. Tony Kanaan got out of third, then Marco Andretti and Thomas Schechter, and Ed Carpenter out sixth.
0: Let's go to Dave Argabright.
6: Tony Kanaan. He no real change to the car other than a tweak of tire pressure. The car has a bit of understeer, but he's hesitant to change very much. Meanwhile, Danica Patrick had a nice smooth stop with four tires and fuel, 9 gallons of fuel to be exact. A little bit of drama as she exited the pit, missed her running over her air gun by a whisker. Very, very close call for Danica. Jake Query?
7: Danica Patrick's not the only one that missed her pit stall. Will Power did the same thing. However, it's the only flaw thus far in the day for KB Racing. Power right now running in 17th position. He started 23rd. As for his teammate Oriol Servia, routine stop. No adjustments, four tires and fuel, just like Power took. Servia running 15th. He started 25th.
0: A bit of a close call on pit lane for the number three of Elio Castroneves as he had to lock up his brakes to avoid hitting the number five of Oriol Servia. just missed him, but you know what? He missed him. That's the good news. That's our AAA Pit Stop recap here at the 92nd running of the Indianapolis 500. Drivers here at Indy, trust their pit crews to get them going and keep them safe. Shouldn't you travel with someone you trust? AAA. Scott Dixon is the leader of the 92nd Indianapolis 500. Dan Weldon is second. Tony Kanaan runs third. Marco Andretti is fourth. And Thomas Schechter runs fifth.
8: Employees of the Indianapolis Motor Speedway would like to honor our friends and family serving our country. We would like to send greetings to Specialist Andrew J. Yaley of the Indiana National Guard serving in Iraq from your Aunt Pat Hayes. To Staff Sergeant Gregory Bailey of the U.S. Air Force serving in Aviano, Italy from Kelly Bailey. To E6 Brian Elliott Docker of the U.S. Navy on USS Patriot MCM-7 from Carrie Pittman. To Specialist Travis Smock of the U.S. Army serving in Iraq from your friend Rebecca Simon. And to Lieutenant Colonel David Hook of the U.S. Air Force, serving in stateside Cape Canaveral, from Mark Ohl.
0: Well, as we continue on this Memorial Day weekend here at the Indianapolis Motor Speedway, bit of an overcast here now, but once again, the weatherman says that we are good to go as far as conditions. No rain in the area, and everything looks good on the western horizon. Mike King and the entire IMS Radio Network team back with you as coverage continues of the 92nd running of the Indianapolis 500-mile race. Four caution periods today has slowed the pace of this event dramatically. 37 of the 88 laps that we have completed have been run under a yellow flag condition. That means that we have spent an hour and 2 minutes for cleanups of these four incidents. The first one came out on lap number 8, debris on the track from the mirror that was lost off of Bruno Junqueira's car. Yellow number 2 came on lap 37 as Graham Rahal made contact with the outside wall in turn number 4 on lap 61. The third yellow for an incident that was almost identical to the Graham Rahal incident as Marty Roth made contact in turn number 4. And our fourth yellow, which we are continuing right now to see the yellow fly for the cleanup on lap 80 as Jamie Kamara made contact in turn number 2. We are happy to report that all of those drivers are okay. We approach the midway point of the race. The Dean of American Motorsports Journalists, Chris Economaki from National Speed Sport News, joins us about 12 laps shy of the halfway point. But Chris, what are you seeing up to this point?
9: Well, it's been an interesting race. First of all, the start has been said by many people to have been the finest start in 20 years. 11 rows of 3 hit the starting line just as it should have, and it was a great start. However, when the first yellow flag came out, it was because of a mirror came off of one of the cars. Why would a mirror fall off of one of the racing cars? Well, it turns out mirrors are used for a lot more than seeing who's behind you on today's modern-day racing car. The adjustable mirrors on the outside of the cockpit can be turned in such a way to divert onrushing air over the rear wing. And as a consequence, the mirror becomes the speed part, and they tune the rear wing to the air coming from the mirrors. Adjust the mirrors to get the air this way, adjust them differently to get the air that way. So in the adjusting process, one of the mirrors was left on too loose and fell off. Another interesting development so far this race was the penalty levied on E.J. Fizeau's team. A tire rolled across pit lane. That's a no-no. So what do? They move Viso to the back of the pack on the track. He probably didn't know why he got moved back, but he'll find out later, and he's probably going to be pretty violent about it when he finds out that somebody in his pit crew let a tire roll across the track. So I have to compliment the TV director for finding Castro Neves' front wing loose very early on. It's been quite a race, so exciting. However, many yellow flags has kept cars nose to tail, which is thrilling to the people in the grandstands. Thank you. See you later.
0: Okay, Chris, and we'll talk to you after the checkers fall. Chris Economaki joining us here in our broadcast booth as we are getting set to go back to green flag racing here at the Indianapolis Motor Speedway. Pace car is still out, and they will see one to go this time by. Let's give you a full field rundown with soon to be 90 of 200 laps complete. Scott Dixon is out in front. Dan Weldon runs second. Tony Kanaan is third. Marco Andretti is fourth. Thomas Schechter is currently fifth. Ed Carpenter is sixth. Vitor Mira is seventh. Hideki Muto is eighth. Danica Patrick is ninth. And Ryan Hunter-Reay is 10th. E.J. Viso runs 11th. Townsend Bell is 12th. 13th to Elio Castroneves. John Andretti is 14th. Oriel Servia is 15th. Justin Wilson runs 16th. And Buddy Rice is 17th. Will Power currently runs 18th. Darren Manny 19th. Alex Lloyd is 20th. 21st place to Jeff Simmons, 22nd place to Davey Hamilton. Milka Duno is currently 23rd. Ryan Briscoe is 24th. Enrique Bernoldi is 25th. 26th to Mario Marias. All of those cars are on the lead lap. Sarah Fisher is 27th, a lap down. Buddy Lazier is 28th. Jamie Kamara is 29th. Bruno Junqueira is 30th. A.J. Foyt IV, 31st. Marty Roth, 32nd. Graham Rahal, 33rd. Kamara, Roth, and Rahal all out of the race. Very quickly, let's go to Dave Argerbright. You've got Kyle Moyer.
6: Kyle, your car seemed to have fell back just a bit in that last couple of sequences. Nearing the halfway point, are you happy with Danica's race car?
10: We're happy now. We just got to get it up front. We've been tuning on it all day, and, you know, we trimmed it, and that's what we wanted to do early in the race, so we had to give up some positions, but no, we're okay.
5: Any concern about debris?
10: What's that?
5: Back upstairs.
0: Okay, so we go back to Green Flag Racing. We'll keep our eye on Danica Patrick. Scott Dixon out in front. Dan Weldon runs second. Tony Kanaan is third. The leaders are going to make their way to Mark James in turn number three.
11: You'll see Oil Drive flying up as they make their way through the accident scene that brought out the caution just moments ago. Three wide at the midway point of the back straightaway. Well back in the back. One of the Penske cars involved in that. Leaders in front of Kristen Airy.
12: The one car to watch. We just heard Kyle Moyer. It is Danica Patrick. She was very aggressive on the restart out of four, and she is looking good right now.
0: Well, meantime, Tony Kanaan, looks like he's going to set up the nine of Scott Dixon in turn number one.
11: He's been the hungry tiger all day long. He set him up beautifully. Mike King made the move. He's in second place right now.
13: He has stayed up front all race long, and maybe now that we are near the second half of the race, he says it's time to make a move. He's second behind Weldon.
11: Plenty of TK fans stood on their feet, started applauding that move. They're pumping their fist as he starts to draw a bead on the leader. Tony Kanaan within three car lengths of Dan Weldon.
12: Kanaan in that 7-Eleven machine for Andretti Green Racing. Now three car lengths behind Dan Weldon. Kanaan has him in his sights.
0: Tony Kanaan drilling him in as they approach the yard of bricks. Less than two car lengths separate them. Here goes Kanaan to the inside in turn number one, the battle for the lead.
11: Makes the move and gets the lead. Tony Kanaan, the green and white 7-Eleven car, is out in front.
13: And he too is moving away from the rest of the field. Tony Kanaan separates himself by 9 and 10 car lengths as he is now the leader of the race.
11: You'd swear it's the final lap the way the fans are reacting. On their feet, waving their hats for Tony Kanaan. A 10 car length advantage to the exit of three.
12: It is a long way to go, but this is a guy that is a series champion. He's never won here at Indy. Fans on their feet in turn four. Kanaan with a big lead.
0: So Tony Kanaan will take the lead on lap 94 across the yard of bricks. He's the first guy in that Team 7-Eleven car. Make it seven in a row for Tony Kanaan. Donald Davidson, he has led at least one lap in all seven starts here at Indy.
14: That is correct, Mike. For many years, the record was Parnelli Jones and Jim Clark with four. Kanaan passed them, and now he's about to double that record.
0: So Tony Kanaan with seven consecutive races. His only seven starts here at the Speedway, but Mark James, he's out in front again. He's heading to Ewan three.
11: Five car length advantage, then Weldon, then Dixon, then Marco Andretti, then Schechter. But again, hats off to the 20 car Ben Carpenter. He has that lead pack in his sights.
12: Kanaan was down on the white line exiting four, and he's got about a 10-car length advantage in first.
0: Tony Kanaan flying last time by at 220.196. This time, 220.497 baked, but the target car is trying to team up.
11: Well, I'll tell you, he's a brand new daddy. He's driving like a baby needs a new pair of shoes. He's already passed Bob Jenkins in turn two.
13: You had the feeling that Tony was just waiting for the right opportunity. Perhaps the battle we watch now is Marco Andretti, who approaches Scott Dixon.
11: Front four is single file, and you guessed it, Bob. You said it right. Marco Andretti is to within striking distance of Scott Dixon in the short chute in the north end.
12: The target cars are sandwiched between two Andretti Green Racing machines with Kanaan the leader.
0: Yeah, those two AGR cars, you've got Kanaan out in front, and in fourth place, you've got that Indiana Jones car of Marco Andretti. You know, JP, we're not even at the halfway point. We're four laps shy of the crossed flags. When do you push the button? When do you go here? You have to hold back something, but right now Tony Kanaan's laying it out there. Last time by 220.353 miles an hour.
15: Mike, they're not holding back anything. They're racing at qualifying speed, so I don't see that holding back anything because they've had so many yellows. They don't have to worry about fuel stops. These guys are gassed. They're flat out.
0: The leaders are already in turn number four. Tony Kanaan has those left side tires right on the white line as he will exit turn number four, screaming down the front straightaway. This huge crowd watching. Tony Kanaan Kanaan with 97 laps complete. Jerry Baker, the 10 car of Weldon, tries to reel him in.
16: Well, he's not going to get the job done, Mike. In fact, he'll lose a little space. Tony Kanaan is a man on a mission right now at turn number two.
13: Still about the same distance between first and second, second and third, third and fourth. Thomas Schechter is another guy who has run up front all day. He's running in fifth, and Ed Carpenter's behind him.
11: Seventh, eighth, and ninth, even tenth. Pretty good battle. Vitor Mira is in the seventh position, followed by Danica Patrick, then Ryan Hunter-Reay, and then Hideki Muto. Meanwhile, the leader's in front of Kristen Airey.
12: It's still about a 10-car length advantage for Kanaan, and now Dixon is on the tail of Dan Weldon. Might he get second?
0: Well, it looks like Scott Dixon going to set up his teammate. They're going to go side-by-side in one, Bake.
16: And Dixon will make that move. That's when we've seen those two guys exchange places all afternoon long. Scott Dixon and Jason Tony Kanaan.
13: Well, those two can battle all they want. Meanwhile, Tony Kanaan continues to stretch it out again. Marco Andretti is the man who may be on the move here. He closes in on the third-place car.
11: Marco and Schechter both started to close in after that exchange of positions by Target. Schechter's really all over Marco. Marco about three spots behind Dan Weldon.
12: And with all of that play behind Tony Kanaan, about a 20-car length advantage, Mike King, for Kanaan.
0: Yeah, Tony Kanaan beginning to open it up just a bit as he watches in his mirrors Dan Weldon begin to drop back just a bit, but Scott Dixon, who has taken over the second place spot. Here comes the Team Ethanol car. He makes a move, so Ryan Hunter-Reay will get past Danica Patrick. Bob Jenkins heading to turn number two.
13: Ryan Hunter-Reay has been one of the stars of this race as far as I'm concerned. He has been very, very steady. Of course, he had problems during the month with a big crash, but he's looking good here in the race.
11: Side by side, they'll go into set up at turn three. Marco Andretti will grab the spot from Dan Weldon. So Marco moves to third in the north end.
12: Marco Andretti now with the sights set on the Target machine in front of him, Scott Dixon, but Kanaan's well out in front.
0: So we keep our eye on Tony Kanaan. The 24 of John Andretti has been issued a warning by race control. Meantime, we watch the Luso Dragon car of Thomas Schechter try to reel in the number 10 machine of Dan Weldon as Weldon begins to fade just a little bit. Up in front, Tony Kanaan is the leader. Scott Dixon runs second. Marco Andretti with the pass on Weldon has taken over third place for right now. AGR, Andretti Green Racing, runs first and third. Second and fourth belongs to Target Chip Ganassi Racing. Luso Dragon Racing currently occupies the fifth spot. Ed Carpenter, the Vision car, is in sixth place. And Vitor Mira in that Panther machine runs seventh. Ryan Hunter-Reay from Ray Hall Letterman Racing, he currently runs eighth. Then you've got two more AGR cars rounding out the top ten, Danica Patrick and Hideki Muto. We need to pause 10 seconds for station identification. This is the Indianapolis Motor Speedway Radio Network. Oh, we've got a battle for the lead here at the Indianapolis Motor Speedway as Marco Andretti is now a driver on the move. Tony Kanaan out in front. Oh, and we've got a big problem at the north end of the racetrack. Let's go to Mark James.
11: Tony Kanaan lost it, got up high in the marbles, kind of glanced off the wall and collected Sarah Fisher in the north end. Two cars involved, Sarah Fisher and Tony Kanaan in the north end, turn three at the 92nd Indianapolis 500.
0: Mark, we had just started commenting on the fact that lap traffic was going to begin to play a factor in this one as the fast cars were approaching the cars at the tail end of the lead lap. There were 26 cars on the lead lap with 105 laps complete. So once again, a two-car incident. Tony Kanaan and JP, how disappointing this must be for TK, who we had just been talking about. He had taken over the lead just a few laps earlier. He took over the lead on lap 94 a dozen laps earlier. He led 12 laps here today. It is the seventh straight 500 that he has been out in front, but still he comes up empty once again.
15: Oh, yeah, he might be one of those guys like legendary Ted Horn or some guys in the past that won a lot of races and championships and never won the Indy 500, certainly capable. It looked like his day. He was definitely, you know, on fire. They went to the front, but he was just getting past. Marco Andretti dove underneath of him, and I think he gave him too much room. A la Marty Roth, got out of the groove just enough and lost the front end because I was watching the end car camera, and he was pushing front end, just couldn't turn. And as he glanced off the wall, unfortunately, Sarah Fisher came along, and she appears to be okay out of her car.
0: So Tony Kanaan, who was leading the race, is done for the day. He is out of his car. Sarah Fisher has also climbed out of her car, very disappointed as well. We will hope to catch up with both of those drivers. Both of them are okay, but their car is damaged beyond repair here today. So once again, Tony Kanaan and Sarah Fisher with a problem. Could it be that Tony Kanaan is going to point the finger of blame at his teammate Marco Andretti? Going to be an interesting situation. We hope to talk to TK in just a few minutes. Scott Dixon is now shown the leader as the caution flag flies for the fifth time this afternoon. 107 of 200 laps are complete at the 92nd Indianapolis 500. Back at the Indianapolis Motor Speedway, where on lap 106, the driver that was being shown as the leader, Tony Kanaan, had given up that point position to Scott Dixon. His teammate, Marco Andretti, was trying to follow Dixon, went below TK. The next thing we know, Tony Kanaan is in the wall, collects Sarah Fisher. Tony Kanaan is out of the 92nd running of the Indianapolis 500-mile race. The caution out for the fifth time this afternoon is now of the 108 laps that have been completed. 42 of those have been completed with the caution flag flying. Cars that are still in the running have just completed another round of pit stops. Let's get you a recap starting on the south end of pit lane with Kevin Lee.
5: Well, Dan Weldon's car obviously started to go away a little bit in that last stint, or possibly he was conserving fuel, but he dropped several positions. He got one back on that stop. He came in fourth. He got back out third. He made a front wing adjustment. No changes that you might guess for Scott Dixon. He came in first, got out first, followed by Marco Andretti, then Weldon, then Thomas Schechter, and Ed Carpenter to Dave Argabright.
17: Enoch DePatrick came in very smoothly. No changes. Four tires and fuels only. Right back out. Jake?
7: As for KB Racing, routine stops for both Oriel Servia and Will Power. The fifth stops of the day, they're in sequence. Both of them will have to stop two more times, but KB happy with the setups.
0: So that's a check of what's going on pit lane. We have already seen the Sarah Fisher car come down pit lane on the hook of one of the Chevrolet trucks that, of course, towing the cars back to the garage area. Sarah's car damaged badly, and the 11 car. That car is also showing the signs of what was a pretty hard hit. However, TK's car does not appear to be damaged as badly as the 67 car of Sarah Fisher. Either way, both of them are done for the day. The top 10, Scott Dixon, Marco Andretti, Dan Weldon, Thomas Schechter, and Ed Carpenter, who runs fifth. Ryan Hunter-Reay is sixth. Vitor Mira is seventh. Danica Patrick is eighth. Elio Castroneves is ninth. And Townsend Bell is tenth as the yellow flag continues to fly here at the 92nd Indianapolis 500.
8: Employees of the Indianapolis Motor Speedway would like to honor our friends and family serving our country. We would like to send greetings to Staff Sergeant John Ranley and PFC Ben Ranley in the U.S. Army National Guard serving in Iraq from Matt Purpose. To Specialist Keith Chesham of the U.S. Army serving stateside at Fort Campbell from your Aunt Mary Jo Corson. To Staff Sergeant Brandon Chasteen of the U.S. Army serving in Iraq from your friend Mary Jo Corson. To Captain Jason Snyder of the U.S. Army 76th Infantry Division serving in Iraq from your friend Tyler Enyart. And to PFC Tristan White of the U.S. Army serving in South Korea from your Aunt Susie Elliott.
0: Here at the Indianapolis Motor Speedway, the yellow flag flying for the fifth time. 45 of the 111 laps that have been completed here this afternoon under the yellow flag condition. An hour and 16 minutes of yellow flag time. This latest yellow involving the driver that was out in front, Tony Kanaan, but he was being passed by Scott Dixon on the high side. On the low side, his teammate Marco Andretti. TK winds up in the wall, and he collects Sarah Fisher. Let's go to Dave Argabright.
17: Ziggy Harkus with Marco's car. Ziggy, was there any contact between Marco and Tony Kanaan a moment ago?
18: No, not at all. Marco, I think Tony got caught up a little bit there through traffic, and Marco had a shot down the inside and went for it, and he might have taken the air out of from Tony, and Tony got up in the dirt there, it looks like, and spun and then got collected. But, Marco, I think he feels really bad now, but I don't think he did anything wrong. I think he was just trying to, when Tony got bundled up, he took the opportunity, was there. So we never like to see our teammate go out, especially one that fast. So, we're just going to work at it now and try to get to the end and see how we can do for our team.
6: Thank you, Ziggy. Let's go to Kevin Olson.
3: I'm with Tony Kanaan. Tony, it looked like it was going to be your day. What happened? Did your teammate screw you up there?
4: Yeah. I mean, I think you should ask him what happened, but, you know, I have my own opinion. I don't want to – I think we're going to solve our problems between four doors and where we need to talk. I just going to – I need to express my feelings that I'm not very happy, but I'm very sure that he's not happy either.
3: Can you tell me what he did, though? I mean, did he cut down in front of you?
4: No, he just dived inside of me inside of turn three, and I had nowhere to go. I mean, either I would hit him or I was going to hit the wall. So I decided not to take two cars out of the race, and I hit the wall.
3: What will you say to him when you see him?
4: I don't know. I got to cool down, and hopefully he'll win the race, and I'll say congratulations to him.
3: That's Tony Kanaan. He's not a very happy man at the moment.
0: Yeah, but give him credit because at least, JP, for right now, he's taking the high road. You know, he's not lambasting his teammate, but he's making it clear that he believes that Marco Andretti was to blame for what happened to him out there.
15: Yeah, it's very professional of Tony, you know, because most guys would just go off even though he's a teammate. Marco got a good draft from Dixon, who was going by him, and Tony just didn't expect him to be there.
0: Right.
15: And Tony had, you know, virtually no choice. He couldn't take himself out, but once he got out of the groove, that was it. He was in the wall.
0: Well, unfortunate for sure for Tony Kanaan. And clearly, Dave Wilson, TK, has a lot of fans here. The cheer that went up when he took the lead on lap 94, like Mark Jane said, you would have thought it was the white flag lap because I was watching the front straight grandstand, the entire upper tier of the grandstand almost rose in unison with people pumping their fists in the air. They were really quite happy to see TK back out in front.
7: Well, as you and Donald Davidson discussed, what an amazing record now, 7 500s in a row. Ever since his first one in 2002, he's led a lap. But this is going to hurt him a lot more than just in pride. He was fourth in points coming in here and only gets 10 points for finishing where he's finishing.
0: Wow, so Tony Kanaan out of this race. He joins Graham Rahal, Marty Roth, Jamie Kamara on the sidelines along with Sarah Fisher. Al Spire, the executive director of Firestone Racing, is with us. And Al, you know, the green track that these teams have dealt with, you know, it was kind of playing a little bit with mileage in terms of them balancing out fuel load and tire mileage. It looks like a lot of these teams, though, have taken advantage of these yellows. So far, we've seen the lead pack pit five times, and we are just 13 laps past the midway point.
19: Yeah, we did have a lot of rain earlier in the month, but I think we learned a lot in yesterday's Firestone Freedom 100. They were concerned about tire wear, and it ended up not being an issue at all. So, you know, as I'm looking at this race today, I'm seeing two different viewpoints. One, tires are a big factor in the race, and the other part is they're not a factor at all. And they're a big factor because they can't race real well without the tires, but they're real consistent, wear is good, and so it's no drama on the tire end.
0: Well, Al, we thought we were getting set to go back to green flag racing, but instead the yellow will be extended because of the 41. The ABC Supply Foyt Racing machine of Jeff Simmons has come to a stop here directly beneath us here in the Bombardier Learjet Pagoda on the inside wall of the front straight. It appeared that that Jeff had a problem with that car. Don't know yet what the problem is, but it's quite clear that that Jeff Simmons is not going to be able to continue. The left side tire is quite literally on the wall, and it looked like Jeff Simmons perhaps broke something in the right front, JP, as we're looking at it. It looks like the right front tire there, perhaps a suspension problem, but it did look like it was a bit askew.
15: Yeah, we didn't get a good early look at it. Don't know if he made contact with the outside wall first or if he broke it loose. Looked like maybe even the steering wheel come off, but something happened because it was really slow.
0: Yep, so as we watch the replay, here comes Jeff, and quite literally the car just comes right across the track. Boy, something had to break there. There's no denying that something had to break as he shot to the right and then was just kicked all the way across the track.
15: I think he broke loose. I think he broke the rear tires loose because it just shot out to the right, maybe trying to heat him up or something. But we'll definitely get somebody down there and get an interview.
0: Disappointment for Jeff Simmons for sure. So Jeff Simmons, and once again, as we said, yellows breed yellows. Cautions breed cautions. And that has been the cliche of the day here at the Indianapolis Motor Speedway. Tire-rific move of the race. Of course, there will be an opportunity for you, the fan, to go online to IndyCar.com and be able to vote for the tire-rific move of the race that's awarded by Firestone at every IndyCar Series event. And Al Spire, right now, it's yet to be determined what the tire-rific nominations will be. How about the winner from Kansas? Who winds up taking home the tire-rific move of the race from Kansas Speedway?
19: That was Scott Dixon, actually. He had a great run there, and I think the fans were very impressed by that. So Scott got that one. I don't know. Maybe he can get another one here. He's been strong all month, leading again. guess we could have nominated Tony Kanaan for being the only car to drive around those two target cars, but he fell in some unfortunate luck there with his teammate. So
0: yeah.
19: I think it'll happen at the end. I really do. I think it's yet to play out.
0: Yeah, I agree with you. I think the final 15, 20 laps of this race could be spectacular. So what you're hearing from pit lane right now, everybody's good to go. The Firestone Firehawks are doing what they meant to do, right?
19: Yeah, everything's fine. Like you said, we've gotten so many cautions. We really haven't had those long green flag runs. That's probably helped us a little bit. And the wear we're seeing now anyway, yet to this point in the race in the later stages, it's never an issue. So they're good to go.
0: Al, we had a chance to talk yesterday after we watched Dylan Battistini win the Firestone Freedom 100 in the Indy Lights Series, and you mentioned that you wouldn't be surprised to see an IndyCar Series team or two maybe gamble on double stinting their tires maybe towards the end of this race. You still think that could be the case?
19: Absolutely. Based on what we've seen, I know some of the front-running cars, when they did run their longest, they had probably 15 to 20 laps left in them. We're not the only ones who know that, obviously. They know it as well, so I think we come down to the end here. We could easily, if there's some situation where they just need a splash for 10 laps or something, I clearly think they could leave the Firestone Firehawks on and go for it.
0: Well, it's going to be interesting to see if in fact that happens, if we get a long green flag run, because that has not happened up to this point. In fact, nearly half of this race has been run under a yellow flag condition. So, in fact, Dave Wilson just passed me a note that the longest green flag run that we've seen here this afternoon, 19 laps. So, you know, with what are we showing now? 66 green flag laps, 49 yellow flag laps here today with 115 laps being completed. We hope to be able to talk to Jeff Simmons here momentarily. Want to say thanks to Al Spire, the executive director of Firestone Racing, for dropping by, and of course to Firestone for everything they do in both the IndyCar Series and as the presenting sponsor of the Firestone Indy Light Series. Al, thanks an awful lot, and as always, we do appreciate it. Let's hear from Jeff Simmons. He is on pit lane with Jake Query.
7: Jeff Simmons just got done talking to A.J. Foyt Jr. Jeff, the good news is you're okay. You're carrying the helmet, but what exactly happened?
20: Car was getting pretty loose and on those runs, and I was trying to get the rear tires warm there for the restart, and I think it just hooked up and I went in the wall. It's something I've seen a lot of guys do, and never thought it would happen to me, but that's what appears happened.
7: So. Jeff, I know it's disappointing, but it was good to see you back this May. We look forward to possibly seeing you again next May. Let's go to Kevin Olson.
3: I'm with Sarah Fisher. Sarah, it was a rough day for you. Spin out and then a crash. Tell us about the incident.
21: Well, you know, it was just racing. Tony was racing real hard for the lead and got high and, just spun right there in front of me. So, you know, I think I got him in the anti-intrusion panel. So it's a good thing that they update these cars every year. He's walked away fine. And it's just a terrible day. It just wasn't our day. I mean, the guys worked so hard this month and put together such a good race car. It was great on track. We just messed up the start, messed up the parade lap, messed up. It just wasn't our day.
3: Well, that's Sarah Fisher, and it was not her day.
0: You know, interesting in listening to Jeff Simmons' comments, Dave Wilson, and we think back to another guy that happened to, Scott Dixon, when he was a rookie. The exact same situation. He was in position to maybe win in his rookie year here at the Indianapolis Motor Speedway, warming up those tires, and then winds up in the wall. So we hate to see Jeff Simmons and Sarah Fisher on the sidelines, but that's the case. Time for a restart. As we come to the line, we'll complete 117 of 200 laps. A great restart here for Scott Dixon out in front. Marco Andretti. Here comes the Luso Dragon car, and here comes Weldon to the inside of Andretti.
16: They tried to go too wide for just a moment. But Scheckter back out of the saddle, and Scott Dixon's got a big lead in turn two.
13: A big line of cars behind Scott Dixon, but he is pulling away. Let's watch Weldon. Remember, he was losing positions before this most recent caution and his pit stop.
11: That fluorescent green machine, piloted by Ed Carpenter, is making all kinds of noise. Cars going three and four wide down the back straightaway. Danica Patrick, Oreo Servia grabbing spots in turn three.
12: It is a huge lead for Dixon. He's off of four, about a 20-car length lead over Marco Andretti.
0: You know, we're keeping our eye on the car that is running eighth or ninth place. I want to take a look. I think that was Oreo Servia, Johnny Parsons Jr., who was driven down to the grass, stayed on the gas, made the pass of Elio Castroneves. What a move by Oreo Servia.
15: Yeah, he got forced down. Somebody's trying a little blocking out there, and these drivers have been warned, but he was close to that. He got a draft and kept it going and dove underneath the Penske car, and almost a similar deal with Kanaan. He almost drove him out of the groove.
0: Let's keep in mind, Donald Davidson, that with what 118 laps complete, 24 of these cars are still on the lead lap.
14: And there's been no mechanical failures. Every retirement so far has been an accident. The average speed that we notice is down to 132.8. So we think that Ari Lyndyke record from 1990 is safe for another year.
0: Marco Andretti trying to reel in, or make that Dan Weldon trying to reel in. Marco Andretti, Bob Jenkins in front of you.
13: Just a couple of car lengths separate them, and obviously Weldon's car is much better than it was before the pit stop. But his teammate, Scott Dixon, still shows the way.
11: About a four car length advantage for Scott Dixon as he'll set it up high, then make the hard dive to the white line on the bottom side. Pretty good differential between the front three as they exit turn three.
12: Well, you know, guys, it was interesting to watch Weldon. He had the lead battling with Dixon, then fell all the way back to fifth, and now he has Andretti in his sights in third.
0: You know, Johnny Parsons Jr., we have talked to Davey Hamilton in car a couple of times, and he has talked about how difficult it is to pass. He said this is one of the most difficult situations he's ever had. Could draw up on a car, but very difficult to pass. What is it, the problem out there with getting your car either right to the tail or alongside another car to make the pass?
15: Well, it's kind of a good and bad thing. You have good parity with the horsepower being about the same. Then again, how much drag, how much downforce do you put in the car? You're sure you can get in the draft and catch somebody, but passing them is a different story when you get out in their own wind.
0: Danica Patrick has been warned that the seven car needs to keep it in a straight line, apparently making that car a little bit wider than race control prefers. Here comes the race for the lead. Scott Dixon and Marco Andretti, less than a car length separates them. Marco going to set him up to the inside, the race for the lead in one.
16: Marco is going to take that lead. He will get around Scott Dixon, and now he sets off to the chases in turn two.
13: Marco Andretti, to the crowd's delight here in turn number two, pulls away from Scott Dixon, and yet another leader in the 500. This time, it's Marco.
11: And another pass for position. Thomas Schechter, that number 12 machine, gets to the bottom side of the number 10 machine of Dan Weldon. He'll grab third in the apex of turn three.
12: Andretti in that Indiana Jones machine. Everybody in the fourth turn waving their hands, cheering on Marco Andretti. He has the lead.
0: He very nearly won this race as a 19-year-old rookie out in front of Scott Dixon now by about eight car lengths. Here comes that Luzo Dragon machine running third, Jerry Baker.
16: And if you look a little further back, Ed Carpenter's starting to put pressure on the front four in turn two.
13: Thomas Schechter has been another driver who has stayed right up front all race long. He's a few car lengths behind, but a very, very steady third.
11: Schechter really starting to pull in Scott Dixon in the setup of turn number three. Dixon about five car lengths behind Marco. Meanwhile, Vitor Mirra slips around Ed Carpenter. He'll grab the fifth spot.
12: And Thomas Schechter remaining in third position. He's got a nice advantage on Dan Weldon. And Vitor Mirra in the National Guard machine is fifth.
0: Boy, Jay Penske has to like what he's seeing out there today with Thomas Schechter aboard that Luzo Dragon number 12 car. Here comes a good battle that's beginning to develop now between Ryan Hunter-Reay and Ed Carpenter. The battle, Bob Jenkins, for sixth place in front of you.
13: Ed Carpenter just about a car length ahead of Ryan Hunter-Reay as they go off the second corner. Still that same interval as Carpenter holds off the challenge for now.
11: 5/8 of a mile away, and that car is so fluorescent green I can see it when it's in front of Bob Jenkins. He has a bit of an advantage over Ryan Hunter-Reay now as he sets up in front of Chris Denari.
12: The leader's through four, and it is Ed Carpenter in that beautiful yellow green machine. He has his eyes set on moving up through the field.
0: Marco Andretti this time by 219.655 miles an hour. Scott Dixon at 219.374. Thomas Schechter at 220.068. Fourth place Dan Weldon at 218.578. Vitor Mirra now shown in fifth place at 218.030. Some great racing at this point of the race. 124 of 200 laps complete at the 92nd Indianapolis 500. That's live coverage of the 92nd Indianapolis 500-mile race, and you're hearing us on great radio stations like KLLI-FM in Dallas, Texas, on WUSN-FM HD2 in Chicago, Illinois, on WDAE-AM in Tampa, St. Pete, Florida, WSMAM in Nashville, Tennessee, on CKGMAM in Montreal, Quebec, Canada, and on XM Satellite Radio and XM IndyCar 145 at XM Sports Nation, XM 144. Let's go downstairs. Dave Argerbright, that Luzo Dragon car with Thomas Schechter aboard, ultra strong. What is that team saying?
1: Well, Steve Musso, you're smiling right now. It seems as though you've got a very good race car.
2: Yeah, no, the car's running really well. Thomas is just keeping it nice and smooth. The car's behaving. Everything's going really well right now.
1: Do you anticipate any kind of changes on your next stop?
2: I think car's running so well right now, we may make a small change, but we're going to think about it, see where we're at, see if we get another yellow or not.
17: Steve Loso still smiling in Thomas Schechter's
0: lead. Yeah, he's got good reason to be smiling, Dave Argerbright, for sure, as he runs a very strong third with Thomas Schechter at the wheel. Now, here's something interesting. Dan Weldon's got a problem. He has just turned a lap at 205.241 miles an hour, Dave Wilson. A problem for the 2005 500 winner.
9: Yeah, I don't know what the deal is. You know, he led laps 92 and 93 and really has not had that machine up to speed. They came in and they pitted the last time on lap 108, but there seems to be he is having some additional difficulties.
0: Vitor Mira currently runs fourth. Let's get an update. Kevin Lee, you're down in the Panther pit.
1: Mike Griffin is one of the co-owners of the Panther team. What's Vitor been saying? He's been remarkably smooth and consistent all day.
10: Well, the car is really good. Originally, we first started off, he had a little bit of a push, and we've been taking the tire pressures down a little bit, added a little more front wing to it. Each time it's been getting better and better and better. Last time he called in, he said, I got the perfect car. Let's go get him.
1: Anything for the leaders?
10: Yeah, I think we do, actually. We got a ways to go, and there's no big hurry. We're up to fourth. That's pretty good. Nobody expected that, so we'll go get them.
1: Strong race for Vitor Mira with the Delphi National Guard Panther team.
0: 69 laps remaining, 131 of 200 laps being posted up on the board. Ed Carpenter, he has been running strong all day long. That Vision Racing machine bearing those Menards John Manville colors have been up in the top five or six pretty much from the start of this race. Jake Query, what is the Vision team saying about Ed Carpenter's run?
22: Ed Carpenter just radioed in Mike King with concern that his number 20 car has too much understeer. But as he was saying it, he was moving past Dan Weldon. That 20 car's in the top five.
0: You know, Johnny Parsons Jr., at some point that understeer is going to go away, and it should come to, what, a pretty neutral sort of balance on that car, right? Or is it going to get worse?
15: Yeah, it'll always get worse when you heat the right front up. He dropped from 218 to 217. But cars behind him are also slowing down, too. Dan Weldon dropped a couple of spots, and Ryan Hunter-Reay will get a good run on Ed and start to go around him and get blocked. But Hunter-Reay is held up behind him, and Patrick Danica is faster than Weldon. Can't get by him either, so maybe the track is deteriorating.
0: We got a problem in turn two, Bob Jenkins.
13: Justin Wilson hits the inside wall in the middle of the short chute. The car is still moving. The rear wing has been ripped off, but Justin Wilson possibly hit the outside wall as he exited turn number one, and then it got away from him. He slid down and hit the inside wall, and the car is going to come to a stop, actually on the MotoGP course we'll be using later this year. Justin is okay, but the car is beyond repair.
0: So the sixth caution flag of the afternoon, that means that Justin Wilson and Newman Haas Lanigan's day will come to an end with 133 of 200 laps complete. Justin Wilson, it looks like the driver's going to be okay, but rear-end damage to the number 02 McDonald's Newman Haas Lanigan car. That means a short end of the day for that team and for Justin Wilson, one of two drivers in today's field that has also started in the United States Grand Prix Formula One event run here at the Indianapolis Motor Speedway. Marco Andretti, who took over the lead on lap 121, actually 121 was complete. We were working lap 122 when Marco Andretti went to the front in turn number one. He is out in front. Scott Dixon runs second. Thomas Schechter is third. Vitor Mira is fourth. And Ed Carpenter is fifth. Your top five at the 92nd Indianapolis 500. 134, soon to be 135 laps complete under caution here at the Indianapolis Motor Speedway for the sixth time of the afternoon, and all of the leaders are on pit road. Jake Query, let's start with you.
22: Ed Carpenter wants to put some pressure in the right side of his tires, make a wing adjustment. He's still complaining of that understeer. The number 20 car will take four tires. It will also take ethanol fuel. He gets a little bit loose coming into the pit stall. Couldn't get it all the way, but they're going to go ahead and try now. Now we've got a problem. Ed Carpenter, they're going to have to stop the car and get it up on the jacks and roll it back. This is a problem in the number 20 pit stall. Dave Argerbright.
1: Marco Andretti was in first and out first with a small change to the front wing. Meanwhile, in front of him, Thomas Schechter in and out very smoothly, as was. It looks like we are clear here. Go ahead. Marco Andretti came in first. He got out first. A flawless pit stop for the 26 team. Scott Dixon came out second, followed by Thomas Schechter and Vitor Mira. Back to Jake Query.
22: Ed Carpenter's problems continue once they got the car down on the jacks. It's stalled. Finally, the number 20 car is away of Ed Carpenter, but it's a pit stop that's a problem over 50 seconds.
0: Wow. Boy, big problems for Ed Carpenter as he was running fifth when he came in for that pit stop. And Dave Wilson, this is going to really put him behind the eight ball as he is going to come out. Now I have to make up a bunch of positions.
9: And, you know, he was running so well at Kansas, too, before he got in a pit incident, too, that took him out of the – he probably had at least a top five, maybe a top three finish. And what a heartbreak for the young man here from right here in Speedway.
0: Well, it's not like his opportunity to win has completely gone out the window. He's just going to have to work a little bit harder. Still 65
9: yep.
0: laps remaining here as we are under caution for the sixth time of the afternoon. Indy 500 rookie Justin Wilson making contact in turn number two. Rear of the car, rear wing damaged, and Justin is okay. He is out of the car, but it does bring out the sixth caution of the afternoon. A problem for Ed Carpenter once again during that his sixth stop of the race. All of our cautions, if I'm not mistaken, Dave, have taken place under yellow flag conditions. No green flag
9: stops
0: today, right?
9: All of our pit stops under yellow.
0: We have spent 54 laps under yellow today, 82 laps under a green flag condition. Of course, we have 64 laps remaining as the cleanup of Justin Wilson's car continues. Had an opportunity just a little bit earlier today to visit with Tim Manganiello, our good friend. He, of course, is the chairman and the CEO of BorgWarner Incorporated. And in just a little while, he'll be downstairs in Victory Lane presenting that beautiful BorgWarner Trophy to the winner of the 92nd Indianapolis 500. Tim and I had an opportunity to talk about BorgWarner's involvement in this race. How did BorgWarner come to be synonymous with the Indianapolis 500?
5: The Wheeler Chevrolet Trophy was the original trophy from 1911 to 1935.
0: Uh-huh.
5: When they formed BorgWarner in 28, they decided to consolidate the company, and they came out in 1936 with the BorgWarner Trophy. And so it's been the BorgWarner Trophy since 1936, and the history of our company goes all the way back to the 1911 trophy.
0: Well, it really is amazing. Of course, one of the most coveted pieces of hardware in all of sports, certainly the most coveted piece in all of motorsports, and you'll be presenting it just a little bit later here today at the Indianapolis Motor Speedway. You know, Tim, this is an interesting time in our country. We're watching fuel prices just go through the roof, and I know that BorgWarner is all about reducing consumption and maximizing fuel efficiency. This has been a very busy time and a very, very good time for BorgWarner.
5: Yeah, I think that, well, first of all our technology, whether it's turbocharging or new transmission technology or new engine technology, is aimed at reducing fuel consumption and improving emissions. And with gas at $4 a gallon and so forth, you know, our technology has been high demand all over the world. So we're growing very in double digits, both in sales and profits every year right now, because of our global growth, and we're seeing tremendous opportunities in the United States, too, with the Detroit 3.
0: Outstanding. You know, Tim, what's next for BorgWarner? Where does the company go from here?
5: We'll be continuing to expand globally. We're investing in the United States. We're investing in Mexico. We're investing in China. I just came back from Germany and Poland, and we've been in Hungary, and we're looking at Thailand next, and what's going on is everybody wants turbocharging, everybody wants improved fuel economy, and everybody's moving towards diesels. Even the usage of diesel engines in North America is coming, and there'll be increased demand. And we're big in diesels, we're big in gas turbochargers, and we're big in transmissions to improve fuel economy, like I said earlier.
0: And
5: the rest of the world wants it.
0: And a little bit later, you're going to be big in presenting that trophy as you'll be joining the winner of the 92nd Indy 500 in Victory Lane.
5: Yeah, we love it. It's always good. I typically see some of my old friends down in Victory Circle.
0: I'm sure they all like to see you coming, that's for sure. A visit from Tim Manganiello is a good thing at the end of the Indianapolis 500. Tim, thanks so much for coming by. Enjoy the rest of the race, and we'll see you again next year.
5: Thanks a lot, Mike.
0: Once again, Tim Manganiello, who is the chairman and the CEO of BorgWarner. Great to have him involved. Let's hear from Chip Ganassi, Kevin Lee.
1: Well, Scott Dixon looks like he's in a great position. What about Dan Weldon? You're calling this race. What's been his issue recently?
8: Yeah, we're just making some changes on the car to get him a little more comfortable right now. He got past a little bit. He got up in the gray and got some rubber on his tires. We're trying to get her, had a stop, obviously. She should get rid of that. It should be okay now.
1: Okay, thank you. That's Chip Ganassi.
0: So Chip Ganassi with an explanation of why we saw Weldon's time and speed drop off so dramatically. Meantime, Kevin Olson, time for a quick word with Justin Wilson. He brought our six yellow out here today.
3: Well, Justin, you ran very strong at the beginning of this race, running up in the top five. You were taken out of this race. What happened?
4: I just lost the rear coming out of one. I was trying to just experiment a little bit, understand how to get a run on people. So I was playing about with my line in turn two, but I was coming out of one and I felt everything was fine, but just lost the rear. So disappointing end for the McDonald's car. I thought it was very strong today.
3: That's Justin Wilson out of the race.
0: Okay, and Mario Marias, 19-year-old Brazilian who drives the Sonny's Barbecue car for Dale Coyne Racing. He is going to be Johnny Parsons restarting as the leader in the 92nd Indianapolis 500-mile race as the green flag is out. Marias did not stop this time by. He's out in front, but here comes Marco Andretti. Andretti will bring Dixon with him. They'll go to the inside. Jerry Baker heading to one. They're three wide.
16: Well, they are three wide, but now they'll settle down to two, and Scott Dixon's going to regain the lead. Andretti will run second. Marias runs third into the second corner.
13: Scott Dixon and Marco Andretti both dispensed of Mario Marias rather quickly. Now Thomas Schechter will come up and try to pass at the end of the backstretch.
11: Marco left him too much room and he made him play. Meanwhile, Schechter grabs the third spot at the entrance to turn number three. Andretti, not done with Dixon, pulls up on him in the exit of three.
12: They are in the middle of the short shoot, but Dixon maintains the lead down along the white line. Andretti about seven car lengths behind and then a good distance before Schechter travels in third.
0: But what a move. Johnny Parsons Jr. by Scott Dixon as he made the move to the inside, followed Marco Andretti, and then just went one car width wider as he moved to the inside, made the pass.
15: He probably had that set up in his own head on the back straightaway before the restart, realizing, oh, we have a problem in one.
0: Let's go to turn number one.
16: Mario Marias just touched the outside wall. I think he maintained control, Mike King, but he touched the outside wall that time as he got way up high in the groove.
0: Meantime, E.J. Vizo has made an unexpected dive down onto the pit lane, so E.J. Vizo, the 23-year-old rookie from Venezuela, is back on pit lane in the HVM machine. We watch the leaders come off of turn number four. Scott Dixon leads Marco Andretti by five car lengths. 141 laps will be complete as they cross the yard of bricks as they head now into turn number one.
16: And it's still Scott Dixon's race right now. Marco Andretti will not let him get away. And look out, because here comes Schechter in that second corner.
13: Just about a three car length advantage for Scott Dixon over Marco Andretti, but indeed Thomas Schechter is closing in as they head to three.
11: About a one car length advantage for Dixon as they make the wide swing of the setup at turn number three. It is Marco Andretti, two car lengths behind Dixon.
0: So let's go back to Bob Jenkins. Bob, is it Mario Marias off the pace? Because it looks like we may have a yellow flag here momentarily.
13: Well, Mario Marias, as Jerry Baker told you, for two laps in a row, basically he's getting out of everybody's way. He's way up out of the groove, almost to a stop in front of me. He has rolled in front of Mark James, but he's on the warm-up lane.
0: So the yellow flag is not out, Mark, as Marias, it looks like, will reach the entrance lane to the pits there off of turn number three, the entrance of turn number three, so he is out of the way. Meantime, Scott Dixon, Marco Andretti, Thomas Schechter, Vitor Mira, and Elio Castroneves, the top five. And Johnny Parsons Jr., we got to give a tip of the hat to Ryan Briscoe. Remember, he had the vibration on the car, dropped all the way down to 26th place. Ryan Briscoe fighting his way back into the top 10, currently with 58 laps remaining, shown in eighth place.
15: Well, after all, he is in a Penske car now, isn't he? No, he's a good racer, deserves that ride, doing a great job. Strong comeback, but I'm kind of surprised, Mike, in strategy wise, guys could make it in two pit stops. Now, on the end of that last yellow, I'm surprised one of the multi-car teams didn't come in, top off, get back out, and make it to the end.
0: Well, the battle for the lead continues to heat up. Dave Wilson, we continue, though, in a situation where the most green flag laps that we have strung together here this afternoon, 19.
22: 19.
0: Right?
22: The last stint was 15.
0: So we continue to keep our eye on that. Six caution flags here this afternoon. Of the 143 laps that we have run, 60, make it 87, have been under a green condition. 56 of those laps have been run under yellow. Marco Andretti now less than two car lengths behind the leader, Scott Dixon. This battle is heating up in one.
16: He made the look to the inside, decided better, and now we'll settle back into the second spot. Schechter still trying to chase down those leaders.
13: And I warn you once again that one of the strongest drivers on the racetrack has been all race. He's currently running third, Thomas Schechter, not too far behind second place, Marco.
11: About five car lengths as they enter turn number three. Dixon has the advantage over Marco, then Schechter, then it's quite a gap back to Vitor Mira. Plenty of running room for Elio Castroneves. Danica Patrick starts to pull up on Marias in the north end.
12: Well, Castroneves is in fifth place, and he has done a nice job to get himself back in this race, guys.
0: 21 of our 33 starters are still on the lead lap. Here comes a battle. Danica Patrick, Ryan Hunter-Reay side by side. This is the battle for sixth place into turn number one.
16: And sixth spot will belong to Ryan Hunter-Reay as he moved to the inside. Got around Danica Patrick and right behind him, Ryan Briscoe.
13: Sixth, seventh, and eighth very close together on the racetrack. That, of course, is Ryan Hunter-Reay, Danica Patrick, and Ryan Briscoe.
11: Well, that whole deal got set up at the entrance of turn number four when Mario Marias came back after his pit stop. He was well off the pace, which caused Danica Patrick to get a little bunched up. That opened the door for Ryan Hunter-Reay, who worked around Marias a little quicker, Chris.
12: You're right on, Mark James, and that's what Ryan Hunter-Reay, he used turn four to set up that pass along the straightaway. He's out in front of Danica Patrick.
0: So Ryan Hunter-Reay will cross the yard of bricks, completing 146 laps, about five car lengths in front of Danica Patrick. Here's your top 10 with 146 of 200 laps complete here at the world's greatest race course. Scott Dixon is out in front. Marco Andretti runs second. Thomas Schechter is third. Vitor Mira is fourth. And Elio Castroneves runs fifth. Ryan Hunter-Reay is sixth. Danica Patrick is seventh. Ryan Briscoe is eighth. Oriol Servia is ninth. And Dan Weldon is 10th at the 92nd Indianapolis 500.
6: Employees of the Indianapolis Motor Speedway would like to honor our friends and family serving our country. We would like to send greetings to Special Forces Rangers at Fort Collins, Colorado, Kevin Bates and Kerry McIntosh from Johnny Parsons. To Specialist Matt Hendrickson of the U.S. Army serving in Iraq from your mom, Mindy Liturges. To Major Andy Minton of the U.S. Army serving in Iraq from Deb Taylor. To Staff Sergeant James Anderson of the U.S. Army in Stateside, Virginia, from Deb Taylor. And to PFC Amy Linville Godecki of the U.S. Army in Stateside, Georgia, from Deb Taylor.
0: We are watching a great battle up front with 151 of 200 laps complete. Welcome back to live coverage of the 92nd running of the Indianapolis 500-mile race as Scott Dixon leads Marco Andretti by 67 hundredths of a second. Thomas Schechter runs third. Vitor Mira is fourth. Elio Castroneves is fifth. In fact, let's reset the entire field for you now with 151 of 200 complete. Elio, as we told you, is fifth. Ryan Hunter-Reay is sixth. Danica Patrick is seventh. Ryan Briscoe is eighth. Oriol Servia is ninth. And Buddy Rice runs 10th. Hideki Muto is 11th. Townsend Bell is 12th. Darren Manning, 13th. Dan Weldon, 14th. Will Power, 15th. Ed Carpenter runs 16th. Alex Lloyd is 17th. Enrique Bernoldi is 18th. Davey Hamilton is 19th. John Andretti is 20th. And Milka Duno is 21st. And the final car on the lead lap. Buddy Lazier runs 22nd. Mario Marias runs 23rd. E.J. Viso is 24th. Bruno Junqueira, 25th. Justin Wilson currently shown. And we've got a problem in the front straight. It is the car of Alex Lloyd. Alex Lloyd in the Wii Fit car. It looked like was coming off of turn number four, made contact with the outside wall, pirouetted, and then the car slid onto pit lane where it hit the inside pit wall and has come to a stop right smack dab in the middle of pit lane. So the good news is here. Is no one was pitting. There were no crews out with the exception of EJ Viso's. That had to be a scare to them because Viso's car was on pit lane and the crew was servicing the Viso car. But Alex Lloyd makes contact and Chris Denary looks like he just made contact exiting the turn, but much farther down off the exit than what we have seen three or four other cars made contact today.
12: Yeah, the other cars today all hit in the safer barrier area, and this was not the case. And it was very fortunate. You know, we've seen over the years cars come down the front straightaway and hit that attenuator at the end of pit road. But he missed that, but went all the way spinning down pit road. And fortunately, just a one-car accident.
0: Wow, so a close call for sure. And thank goodness pit stops were not underway for teams on the north end of pit lane because that could have been devastating. He was heard on the radio to say that the car simply stopped turning. As he made his way through turn number four, Johnny Parsons Jr. said the car wouldn't turn. He made contact not once, not twice, but maybe three times with the outside wall before the car finally glanced off the outside and came to the inside in pit lane.
15: I was watching that. He was very fortunate. He got out of the groove with an understeer, and then he dropped out of the throttle real quick, and the car started to swap ends, but at that point he was right next to the wall. First tagged it with the right rear, then the right front, then left the wall, went back to it, then headed across right toward the pits. Did not miss the end of that pit area, which we saw Kevin Kogan and a few other guys years ago hit. But he was very fortunate. It looked like he ran over somebody's wheel and tire that was set out for a pit stop and tore his car up even more.
0: Yep. Jerry Baker, it's been a tough day for Alex Lloyd. Kind of a tough month. This is a talented young guy. He dominated the Indy Lights Series last year, but this is his first IndyCar Series start.
16: Mike, it's also been a tough day for his mother. Bob Jenkins and I were standing at our pickup point this morning when this lady came up to us and said, "Hello, could you help me? I'm Alex Lloyd's mom, and I'm caught in traffic." And Bob Jenkins, being the gentleman that he is, told her how to get into the speedway. It was a terrific little incident there, Bob.
13: Yeah, now that you mention it, I do remember that she was caught in traffic and asked if she could join the back end of our police escort, and I said, "Sure, join along." So,
16: what a guy!
13: I'm sure she didn't enjoy seeing her son slide through pit lane, though. That was scary.
16: Yeah. It was interesting, though, Mike, because she was all prim and proper, but you could see the tension in her body when she came up to us this morning.
0: Well, let's face it, when you come up on the traffic that the Indianapolis 500 produces for the very first time, you panic. And

0: pass me a note saying that we ran a 14-lap green flag stint that time. So still today, the most laps run under green, 19 here today. So caution flag for the seventh time this afternoon. Dave Argabright, you've got an update from the Marco Andretti pit.
1: That's right, Mike. There was a great debate here on whether or not they should stay out. If they could stay out and hit their window, they could make it on one more stop. But indeed, they are going to come in. They've rolled the tires out for the next opportunity to come in. They are going to pit. Thomas Schechter, meanwhile, we picked up something on the radio. He's asking his crew. He says, we've got a real good car. Let's take some rear wing out on this stop. And his phrase exactly, Mike, was, let's gamble a bit.
0: Oh, well, and you know, that's the one thing, Dave, about Thomas Schechter and this Lusso Dragon team, because they are not in a championship points situation, a chase, they can afford to gamble a little bit, because in the end, it's not going to hurt them in terms of the championship. And if they gamble the right way and it pays off for them, it's going to pay off in terms of a jackpot. The winner for this year's race will earn a minimum of $2.5 million. So Dave Argabright down in the Andretti pit, also with an update on the Lusso Dragon team. Today's Indianapolis 500-mile race is being beamed around the world on AFN, the American Forces Network, to the U.S. forces in 177 countries and aboard 200 ships at sea. A special welcome to all of you listening to us today in Iraq, Afghanistan, South Korea, Germany, Italy, Southeast Asia, and Japan. And to the crews forward deployed on all of our ships at sea, we want to say welcome. This is the 55th year for the Indianapolis 500 to proudly be a part of the American Forces Network, and we hope you're enjoying just a little taste of home wherever you might be today. Kevin Lee, you know, the Penske team, never count this team out of the running at the Indianapolis Motor Speedway. We've got the leaders coming to pit lane, but Elio Castroneves and Ryan Briscoe, they still have a shot here today.
2: Ryan had some difficulty early on in the race with some wheels out of adjustment, out of balance a little bit. So he got in early, got caught out, green pit stop. Everybody else was under caution, but he's worked his way back up to eighth. And Elio Castroneves was told about 75 laps ago when he was running in 10th, if we're in fifth by 150, we're in great shape, and that's where he is right now. Here are the leaders. Scott Dixon is onto his stall. He's in P1 as far as the pit road alignment. Dan Weldon, who has slipped to 14th, comes in right after him. Dixon is going to blow by everybody. He's easily the first out. Then Vitor Mira, and then Elio Castroneves.
3: I'll tell you, it's a celebration here in the Delphi National Guard pits. Vitor Mira came in. They made no adjustments. He took fuel and four tires. He was out in just under 9 seconds. Dave Argabright.
1: A big problem with Thomas Schechter. The car is stopped. They are reaching into the cockpit. The wheel is off. Big problems for Thomas Schechter. Go to Kevin Lee.
2: They've got a problem on the right side of the car with Dan Weldon. They just took off the engine cowling just a moment ago. Weldon sits in his stall. They have now got him refired in his way, but a costly pit stop drops Dan Weldon to the back of the field.
0: So Dan Weldon will go to the tail of the lead lap. Let's go back downstairs, and let's see. Jake Query, you've got an update for us?
3: Actually, let's go to Dave Argabright, who's standing by in Thomas Schechter's pit.
1: Well, indeed, Jake. Thomas still in the car, now climbing out of that 12 car. The Lusso Dragon car sitting still here. He is out of the car. The crew dejected. No visible sign on what happened here. We will try to find out exactly what happened and transpired in this pit stop to end his day. What a terrible break for Thomas Schechter.
0: So Dave Argabright, no indication, obviously. I mean, Thomas Schechter, before this round of stops, was running third, and we were talking about the gamble they might take, taking a little wing out of the car. Any indication at all what has taken Thomas Schechter out of this race?
1: Well, I tell you, Mike, we have to think that there's some sort of a problem with the drive line of the car. The car, and now we're told it's an input shaft. I assume that's something to do with the gearbox. They are taking the racing tires off. They're putting the tires on that they roll the car back onto the garage area. His day is clearly done. That is not a repairable problem. They were wanting to gamble, and instead, it all goes away in a heartbeat with a broken input shaft.
0: Wow. How about that? So Thomas Schechter, one of the drivers that we thought would clearly be in the fight here today at the end of this race, not going to happen for Thomas Schechter, a Lusso Dragon today. Dan Weldon, a problem for the 2005 winner as well. Look at the driver who is out in front, Ed Carpenter, in the number 20, Menards John Manville machine, leading for the first time of his career. Also, let's go to Kevin Lee. Kevin Lee?
2: I'm told that Thomas Schechter broke a drive shaft. I apologize if that's already been reported. The problem with Dan Weldon, he's been battling a wicked loose car here for the last 50-plus laps. They've added downforce to the front wing and the rear wing at stops. This last time they wanted to check the rear damper. They said there was no problem. He just came back in one more time. But obviously Dan Weldon has an ill-handling race car.
0: Yeah, absolutely. And, of course, we heard Chip Ganassi say a little bit earlier that Dan had gotten up in the gray and loaded up on marbles, and they thought that was going to do it. But whatever, they have changed tires since then. So whatever the problem is, it persists for Dan Weldon. Kevin Olson, you've got Alex Lloyd.
4: Alex, a tough month for you here in your rookie year. Tell us what happened in this last incident. It could have been a very bad incident with other cars in there.
5: Yeah, I mean, I don't really know what happened, to be honest. I mean, we had a little bit of an incident on the second stint where we white-walled it slightly at the front right. Everything seemed to be fine in the pit stops, but we just couldn't get the car right. You know, it was we were really struggling with it, and I don't know quite what. I think something was slightly, you know, must have been damaged slightly, and we came through four, and it just stopped turning, and, you know, that was that.
4: That's Alex Lloyd.
0: So Alex Lloyd done for the day in that Ray Hall Letterman Racing machine, the Wii Fit car, the Nintendo Wii Fit car. And, you know, a difficult situation for Alex, as we mentioned, his first IndyCar Series start. That was a collaboration, if you will, between Target Chip Ganassi Racing and Ray Hall Letterman Racing. We need to pause 10 seconds for station identification. This is the Indianapolis Motor Speedway Radio Network. Back at the Indianapolis Motor Speedway, where Ed Carpenter, Mark James will be the leader as the field heads towards you. We are going to restart. We'll complete 159 laps at the line. Ed Carpenter taking over the lead. He did not stop. Last time he was in was 23 laps earlier.
3: Almost 70 starts in his IndyCar Series career. The first laps he's ever led at the Indianapolis Motor Speedway.
6: They accelerate through the short chute, and now it's Dixon. He'll go to the inside, Mike King, and make the pass.
0: So here comes Dixon. And he and Carpenter are side by side, and Vitor Mira will come with them to make it three wide. Mira to the outside bank. What a move!
3: I have no idea how he got through there, but Vitor Mira is the leader, and there goes Castor Neves.
7: Meanwhile, Ed Carpenter has dropped to fourth position, but how about that, Mira? What a move to take the lead.
3: Anticipated that at the exit of turn number four, you'd have to assume Vitor Mira leads the Indianapolis 500, setting up for turn number four.
6: Vitor Mira and the National Guard machine. Car number four has the lead. Wheels on the white line, about a seven-car length advantage over Scott Dixon.
0: Johnny Partsons Jr., I don't know how to describe that move other than the ultimate needle-threading move.
6: Yeah.
0: That was unbelievable how he went to the middle of those cars, dove to the outside, and picked up the lead.
8: We saw right here at the start-finish.
0: Wow.
8: Right. He was going by. He got a draft, and he was going by Ed Carpenter. Wasn't quite clear. Went across his front end. Very lucky he didn't run over his left front wing. He did thread the needle, but and then he made an outside pass going into one. Incredible.
0: Ed Carpenter drops from the lead to fifth place, but keep in mind that Ed Carpenter did not stop on that round of pit stops under that seventh caution of the afternoon. Dave Wilson, that could wind up costing the Vision team.
3: Yeah, sure could. I'll tell you what, but man, what a great showing they've done overall today, except for Anthony's fire in the pits there, but Eddie has been strong all day long.
0: So once again, seven yellow flags here this afternoon. Vitor Mira takes over the lead with 159 laps complete, so working lap 160. Mira with the incredible needle thread in turn number one, and he is the leader. So it's Mira, Scott Dixon, Elio Castroneves, Marco Andretti, and Ryan Hunter-Reay, your top five. Ed Carpenter runs sixth. Danica Patrick is seventh. Ryan Briscoe is eighth. Buddy Rice is ninth. And Oriol Servia is tenth. The leaders head to Mark James in three.
3: Already past me, Vitor Mira with about a four-car length advantage in four.
6: And they're quickly through the short chute. They make the turn, the left-hand turn in turn number four. About a four-car length advantage now for Vitor Mira.
0: And here comes Marco Andretti. He's looking to reel in Elio Castroneves. He'll go side by side, heading to one.
3: Yeah, but he very wisely backed out of it. He'll leave that spot to Elio Castroneves. That force him into turn number two.
7: The top four cars are running right together on the racetrack. Then a bit of racetrack. Back to we get to the fifth place car of Ryan Hunter-Reay. But up front, a great battle, the three.
3: Marco Andretti all over Elio Castroneves. Best battle on the racetrack right now. The battle for the third spot. Elio by four car lengths in the exit of turn three.
6: Elio Castroneves is trying to hold off Marco Andretti. Castroneves in third. It's one and two, Mira and Dixon.
0: And you have to feel so bad for Thomas Schechter, as he should be a part of this battle, but instead he breaks the drive line on the number 12 Luso Dragon car. And Johnny Parsons Jr., we've seen it happen to some great drivers. You know, we saw it happen to Marco Andretti at the Honda Grand Prix of St. Pete. Yeah, just a difficult situation. But when they drop those cars off the jacks, if you, juice it that much too early, you have a good opportunity to break that drive line.
8: If you would say there would be a weak point with the car, that would be the only place. But you do have to have your timing right when you want to break those tires. And you talk about heartbreak, Tony Kanaan should be right in the middle of all this.
0: Absolutely. And Tony Kanaan went out a little bit earlier after he was involved in an incident that saw him take out Sarah Fisher. Vitor Mira is out in front. Jerry Baker, 164 complete. He leads Scott Dixon in one.
9: Well, he's getting some pressure from Dixon, but now he stretches it out just a bit. Bob, how's he doing at turn two?
7: Would it be something if the car is sponsored by the National Guard, won on Memorial Day weekend? He's looking good, but still a lot of laps to go in the 500.
10: Still that front four pretty much checked out from the rest of the pack. Ryan Hunter, Ray, Ed Carpenter trying to catch them along with Danica Patrick, but can't. Vitor Mira, fairly comfortable advantage in the short shoot.
6: Panther has had a disappointing year. Mira is 21st in points, but that could all change today if he could hold on for the win here in Indy.
0: Race control has told the number 91, driven by Buddy Lazier, that he's going to need to pick up the pace or he's going to get black flagged. Donald Davidson, unfortunate, because it's been kind of a sweet and sour day for Buddy Lazier, as he has been on track and he has made his name even more prevalent now in the record book.
11: Well, he managed to pass a few laps ago. He now has a greater number of laps in 500 competition than Bobby Unser. And all he needs is about another 20 laps, and he would be ahead of Michael Andretti. He'd be eighth in the all-time standings. It would be a shame if he was prevented from doing that by just about 20 laps or so because of a black flag from the officials.
0: Yeah, well, last time by, Buddy Lazier is trying to pick it up a bit at 213.888 miles an hour, and Buddy Lazier is shown in 20th place. So Buddy Lazier being told that he's going to need to pick up the pace just a little bit. Vitor Mira is out in front at the 92nd Indianapolis 500. Scott Dixon runs second. Elio Castroneves is third. Marco Andretti is fourth. Ryan Hunter-Reay runs fifth. Sixth place to Ed Carpenter. Danica Patrick is seventh. Eighth place to Ryan Briscoe. Buddy Rice is ninth. Darren Manning runs 10th. Hideki Muto is 11th. Oriol Servia is 12th. Townsend Bell has dropped to 13th. Will Power is 14th. John Andretti is 15th. 16th to Enrique Bernoldi. 17th to Dan Weldon. 18th place to Davey Hamilton. Milka Duno, the last car on the lead lap, shown in 19th place. Buddy Lazier is 20th. Mario Marias is 21st. Thomas Schechter is 22nd, but out of the race. Alex Lloyd, 23rd, also shown out of the race. Bruno Junqueira is 24th. A.J. Foyt, the 4th, is shown in 25th. E.J. Vizo is 26th. Justin Wilson, 27th and out of the race. Jeff Simmons, 28th and out of the race. Tony Kanaan, 29th and out of the race. Sarah Fisher, 30th and out of the race. Jaime Kamara, 31st. Marty Roth, 32nd. Graham Rahal, 33rd. All of those cars also out of the race. 168 laps now complete. 32 laps remain. The question now, Johnny Parsons Jr., when will we see the final pit stop for the 92nd running of the Indianapolis 500?
8: We should see the final pit stop for most of the cars at about lap 187, maybe 185. Now, Ed Carpenter stayed out. He should be coming in soon.
0: We got a problem on the north end of the track, Mark James.
10: Milka Duno, Buddy Lazier went through turn three together, and a great piece of driving by Milka Duno. It spun through the short chute in the north end, and she kept it off the wall, but she has stalled into the view of Chris Denari.
6: Mark, she is resting on the grass just out of the short chute and just where turn four starts, and she is sitting there face toward the crowd in the short chute, and we have a yellow flag here at the Indianapolis Motor Speedway.
0: Well, she was the final car on the lead lap, so Milka Duno with a problem on the north end. And Mark James, back to you for a second. Exactly what precipitated all this? Was there contact between her and Buddy Lazier?
10: Yeah, they were very close together, close quarters racing the last couple of times by us, as a matter of fact. They got together right at the apex of turn number three, and she got pitched off at the bottom of the racetrack. She lifted, Buddy Lazier went on, and then her car got into the grass. She lost control, started to spin. Buddy Lazier continued through the north end. Milka skidded through the north end, came to a stop at the entrance to turn number four.
0: Yeah, Mark, there's no denying now, and watching the replay, Johnny Parsons Jr., she definitely got squeezed below the white line. Buddy Lazier, I'm sure, I want to say it wasn't intentional, but he drove her below the white line, and when her left side, Firestone Firehawks, touched the grass, did a good job to save the car, but there was no way she was going to keep it in a straight line.
8: No, to keep out of contact with Buddy, she had to pinch it coming off the corner. You don't want to do that, but Buddy, he's like three laps down, and he was a lap down to Melka. He really should have just backed off, let her go, because he had been warned by RRL to pick up the pace. He's had a handling problem, so it's really sad to see former winner struggle with a car that hasn't been running over 212 much all day.
0: So the eighth caution of the afternoon flies on the north end of the Indianapolis Motor Speedway as Milka Duno spins after some close quarters racing with 1996 500 winner Buddy Lazier. Vitor Mira, Scott Dixon, and Elio Castroneves, your top three with 169, soon to be 170 of 200 laps complete here at the world's greatest race course.
7: Panther Racing is one of the original IndyCar teams. They are now just 29 laps away from the biggest win in team history. Vitor Mira, an 8-second pit stop. Let's go to Kevin Lee.
12: There was a crash coming out of the pits. Ryan Briscoe came together with another car into turn one. Danica Patrick is the other car. So those two and Ryan Briscoe's car has come to a stop, and so has Danica, I'm told, just a little bit farther ahead. Dave Argabright.
13: Marco Andretti has an understeer on the exit of the turns. He took four tires, fuel, and a left front half turn in the left front wing. Kevin Olson.
4: Ryan Hunter Ray made a fantastic stop of 7.38 seconds, four tires and fuel. Eddie Carpenter in and out at just about the same time. He desperately needed that stop.
0: So with 171 laps being shown complete, it looks like Danica Patrick's day may be done. Jerry Baker, from your position in turn one, you saw the cars coming down pit lane. What happened to Danica Patrick?
9: They both tried for the same spot at the same time, Mike. Now the crew now for Ryan have come down and pushed his car back. Nobody has come down to help out Danica yet. She's just sitting there. Now suddenly the safety crew gets out there, and they're pushing her, and the crowd below me, you may be able to hear them really on their feet and cheering Danica. I'm not sure they can get that car started, though, but here comes one of the trucks, so maybe they can get her back in the race.
0: Okay, so Danica Patrick, looked like they were trying to push start her. Meantime, as we watch the cars come across the line, Scott Dixon will be shown the leader. So Dixon beats Mira out of the pit, so the lead changes hands during the stop. Danica spun her car on pit lane as she was exiting Johnny Parsons Jr., and one of the Penske cars had to check up to keep from making contact with her.
8: Well, actually, if you look at it again, Mike, you'll notice that the Penske car pulled out and tagged her, and she got into the wall.
0: See, okay,
8: Penske...
0: I did not see that contact.
8: Here it is there.
0: Oh, there it is. Yeah, you're exactly right, and it looks like...
8: Damage to her left rear.
0: Yeah, it looks like that left rear is broken on Danica Patrick's car. So that's
8: unfortunate. I hate to see him taken out leaving the pits.
0: So the contact, was that Briscoe or was that Elio Castroneves? So it was Briscoe. So Ryan Briscoe makes contact with Danica Patrick as they were completing their stops with 171 laps complete. And Danica Patrick, who was running solidly in the top 10, and so was Briscoe, as we get to the late stages of this race, it looks like, though, problems... Like we mentioned, for Danica Patrick and that suspension on the left rear, JP, it's a tough way for the day to end.
8: Yeah, it is disappointing. Sometimes it makes you think, well, if we're going to have pit stops and take each other out, let's just throw the yellow and everybody pit stop clean without all this action. It would make it a lot safer. But a very disappointing way to go out of a race. I mean, you don't want to see anybody be taken out, but Danica was definitely a front runner again.
0: Okay, let's go back to Jake Query. Jake, what's the word on Ryan Briscoe?
7: Wholesale changes on Ryan Briscoe's machine, the number six. Now the engine is off. He still sits in it. They made adjustments to the nose then. They took off the rear cowling. Right now, the right rear tire is off altogether as Ryan Briscoe sits and waits patiently. They make adjustments to the engine now. So big-time problems for number six. Kevin Olson.
4: Ryan Hunter Ray says he's not superstitious, but his girlfriend is wearing the rookie uniform at Michael Schumacher when he won here in the Formula One race. She's wearing it today for good luck.
0: You know, it's incredible, and we've uttered this phrase on several different occasions today, Dave Wilson, that cautions breed cautions, yellow breed yellow, and we have seen so many incidents grow out of, you know, primary yellows. We've seen probably a half dozen or more cars eliminated from the race under a yellow flag condition here today.
14: Well, we've heard a lot of the guys talk about how difficult it is to pass with the aerodynamic conditions that we're facing out there. So they're trying so hard in the pit area. Every fraction of a second in the pit area can mean the difference of retaining a spot, losing a spot, gaining a spot. So that's why I think we're seeing a lot of these problems in the pit area themselves, is that guys and gals are just trying to take advantage of every second that they can.
0: Well, Ryan Briscoe continues to sit on pit lane. Danica Patrick also still sits in. In fact, Danica Patrick getting out of the car. Her day is done, and she is not happy, and probably deservedly so. Danica Patrick is not very happy at all that her day has been ended after contact with Ryan Briscoe, and she walks down pit lane very, very briskly, Dave Argabright.
13: She is indeed upset. The crowd giving her a great ovation as she walks. She keeps the helmet on. On the radio, she was quite animated with her disappointment, and it's just quite a chaotic scene here on pit lane. As
0: Danica Patrick, Dave Argabright, looks like she's making her way down to Ryan Briscoe's car. She wants to confront him about this situation, Jake Query?
7: Ryan Briscoe still sits in his car. A throng of media and fans now following, awaiting Danica Patrick's arrival here on pit road as they continue to work on Ryan Briscoe's car. Danica Patrick moving down pit lane. I can't see Danica at this point, but she is moving towards Ryan Briscoe's car, and we'll let you know what happens as soon as Danica Patrick gets this way. Ryan Briscoe still sits inside his number six machine. Let's go to Kevin Olson.
4: I'm trying to find Danica at the moment. I'm not too far away, but I will catch you. She's walking right towards me now with a mass of media. I will try to get a word with her. Danica, can you say anything? Can you say anything? She's past us. She doesn't want to talk with us.
0: Okay.
4: Scowl on her face.
0: So Danica Patrick looks like a television photographer or cameraman or perhaps a still photographer took a spill as Danica made her way back to her pit area, her pit stall, and a little bit of pandemonium there as she was quite literally blocked by IMS security as she was had exited her car and was making a beeline for Ryan Briscoe and the Team Penske number six car that sat on pit lane, and the repairs were still being made. In fact, Briscoe, it looks like they're going to try to get him back out. But meantime, let's reset this for you. With 174 laps complete and the cleanup continuing for this two-car incident on pit lane, all of this comes after Milka Duno's spin. Buddy Lazier's spotter, by the way, already apologizing to Milka Duno's spotter and to Milka for the incident that took her out of this race. So as it stands right now, 16 cars are still on the lead lap. Scott Dixon is the leader. Vitor Mirra runs second. Elio Castroneves runs third. Fourth place to Marco Andretti. Fifth place to Ryan Hunter-Reay. Buddy Rice is sixth. Ed Carpenter is seventh. Hideki Muto is eighth. Darren Manning is ninth. Oriol Servia is 10th. Will Power is 11th. Dan Weldon is 12th. 13th to Townsend Bell. 14th to John Andretti. 15th to Davey Hamilton. 16th to Enrique Bernoldi. All of those cars are on the lead lap here at the Indianapolis Motor Speedway. 25 laps remain at the line. We'll complete 176. So 24 laps of racing remains, and we are with you commercial free to the checkered flag, Mark James, as we get set to go back to green flag racing.
10: Dixon Mirra trying to get the jump. Elio Castroneves, Marco in tow. Cars jumping out of line from behind. Hideki Muto passed four cars before they got to the cone.
8: I mean, it was very slow back there in the short shoot in turn four. There were cars passing each other, I think, well before they were supposed to. They're down the front straightaway.
0: A cluster of race cars approaching us. Elio Castroneves all over the rear wing of Vitor Mirra. The battle for second and one.
9: He will not make the pass, but he is right up there as Dixon starts to check out of the second corner.
7: Scott Dixon has a lead. Holy cow, what a traffic jam in turn number two. They're two abreast, but everybody makes it through.
10: Now everybody goes single file. Then cars forced all the way down to the grass, back in the pack. These are cars not even on the lead lap diving for position. Meanwhile, the leaders are the north end.
8: In the north short shoot, they exit now. Down on the white line with the left
6: rubber is Dixon. He's got about a 10-car length lead over Mir. Then Castro Neves right on his rear wing.
0: A wild and woolly restart here as we now look at the final 23 laps of racing with Scott Dixon out in front. Vitor Mir runs second. Elio Castroneves is third. Marco Andretti is fourth. Hideki Muto is fifth. As Mark James told us, cars now back in the pack, way back in the pack, battling for everything they can. Mark James is now, they're already the leaders, headed back to you in three.
10: Elio Castroneves goes to the bottom side. Marco Andretti wants him. They'll go side by side in the battle for third. Marco has to lift, can't make the pass. Meanwhile, Dixon in four.
6: Castroneves held off Marco Andretti. One through four, it's Dixon, Mira, Castroneves, and Andretti.
0: There are seven cars that are still in the running here in a strong, strong way, and they're all chasing Scott Dixon. Mira runs second, 32 hundredths of a second back. Elio Castroneves is next. Marco Andretti, Hideki Muto fill out the top five in front of Bob Jenkins in two.
7: They remain in that order. The best battle really is back here. Hideki Muto, Ryan Hunter-Reay, and Ed Carpenter. That's for the fifth, sixth, and seventh positions.
10: Front three already making their way toward the north end. Ryan Hunter-Reay and Ed Carpenter trying to go side by side in three. Ryan Hunter-Reay sets the door to the bottom side. Carpenter has to lift.
6: And Ed Carpenter now falls about 15 car lengths behind Ryan Hunter-Reay, and he has in his sights Hideki Muto.
0: Well, here comes Elio Castroneves. He has been warned by race control, an official warning for blocking the 26 of Marco Andretti. Jerry Baker's a fly past you.
9: All right, right now, 21 laps to go. It is still Dixon out in front. Bob Jenkins in turn two.
7: First four cars separated by about six car lengths each. It's anybody's race at this point, and we have a little more than 20 to go.
10: That block came 2 laps to go in front of us to the bottom side of the racetrack, just past the midway point of the back straightaway. Marco now back at full song to within two car lengths of Elio.
6: Scott Dixon has been strong all afternoon long, about a 5-car length advantage over Panther Racing's Vitor Mira.
0: Will Scott Dixon win here today? That's yet to be determined, but Jerry Baker, he will pick up 3 bonus points for leading more laps than any other driver in one.
9: And nobody's leaving this racetrack. There's a 4-car breakaway, and right now the pressure is on Dixon to lead that 4-car.
7: Vitor Mira in second, Elio Castroneves third, and Marco Andretti is closing in on the rear wing of Elio as they head for three.
10: Dixon a bit more comfortable in first than Elio Castroneves is in third. Marco Andretti pedaling for all he's worth within 2 car lengths of Elio at the exit of turn three.
6: Dixon's advantage as he enters four remains at about 5 car lengths over Vitor Mira. Andretti trying to gain some ground on Castroneves.
0: About 10 car lengths separating the top four. Here comes Marco Andretti trying to reel in the three of Elio Castroneves. They head back to one.
9: He moves up about a car length and a half behind him, but he cannot make up any more ground. It's still Vitor Mira trying to chase down Scott Dixon.
7: Castroneves holds off the challenge of Marco Andretti. Hideki Muto and Ryan Hunter-Reay also in a good battle, and so is Ed Carpenter. He makes a move to the inside.
10: They'll go side by side in that battle for the sixth position, and Carpenter will grab it. Meanwhile, Dixon stretches it out a bit as he enters the short chute.
6: Dixon now about a 7 to 8 car length advantage over Vitor Mira, then about the same margin to Castroneves with Andretti right behind.
0: Dave Wilson, we restarted on lap 176. The question is, have we gone longer than that 19-lap green flag run? Is that still our longest green flag stint of the race?
14: That's still the longest.
0: Okay, so with 24 remaining at the restart, let's see if we can run this one all the way to the checkers under green flag condition. Dave Arkwright, an update on Marco Andretti.
13: Mike, prior to that yellow flag a moment ago, Marco was already on the radio complaining about being blocked by Castroneves. This time, when they felt they were blocked, Ziggy Harkus, the crew chief, waved frantically at a safety official to call him over and officially complain, while Michael Andretti ran from the other pit down here completely agitated about the situation. They were very much vocally objecting to that block right there. Very animated down here.
0: What a day this has been for the Andretti Green Racing Team. Marco Andretti is going to get an earful from Tony Kanaan when the race is over, unless, of course, he's in victory lane. Boy, Danica Patrick wants a piece of Ryan Briscoe, and now Marco Andretti having trouble with Elio Castroneves. So all kinds kinds of storylines here with the Andretti Green Racing Team in the 92nd Indianapolis 500-mile race. Scott Dixon is out in front. Less than 17 laps remains. Vitor Mira is second. Elio Castroneves is third. Marco Andretti is fourth. Hideki Muto runs fifth. Sixth to Ed Carpenter. Ryan Hunter-Reay is seventh. Buddy Rice is eighth. Darren Manning is ninth. And Oriel Servia is tenth. Leaders already in front of us, and they head to turn number one.
9: And the battle continues just as you described it. Marco Andretti pulling right up on the rear of Castroneves. Can he make the pass in turn two?
7: No pressure on the leader of the race. Scott Dixon has things all by himself, and Marco just cannot find what it takes to move into third. Now Carpenter looks for another position.
10: He's going to grab the spot at midway point of the back straightaway. Sets up the side-by-side battle. Then it breaks off. This is Hideki Muto. Lets Ed Carpenter slide by in three.
8: Ed Carpenter has some work to do now. He has Marco Andretti in his sights, but through four, it's Dixon in the lead.
0: Okay, at this point, Johnny Parsons Jr., everyone's good to go to the end of this race in terms of fuel and tires. So if you're running behind Scott Dixon, if you're Vitor Mira, Elio Castroneves, Marco Andretti, or Ed Carpenter, when do you push the button for the final time and say, this is it, my absolute last opportunity to go to the front?
8: Well, there are no buttons to push. They've got them all to the floor. I tell you, Eddie Carpenter has cut a 221 lap. Everybody else is about 220. He's about as quick as anybody else. And back in the pack, Darren Manning also cut a 221 lap in traffic. These are with toes, but then, man, it's going to be close to the finish.
0: Scott Dixon has led more laps today here during the 92nd 500 than any other driver. He'll pick up three bonus points in the championship standings. He's out in front, not worried about the points right now, Jerry Baker. Elio Castroneves trying to reel in Vitor Mira.
9: Well, Dixon's got to be loving what's going on behind him because nobody can gain any ground on him, but the battle's for third in front of Bob.
7: Dixon seems to have this race in control, and so does Vitor Mira. I still wonder who's going to win that battle for third as Marco relentlessly tries to get it from Elio.
10: Inches ever closer to Elio, busts out a bit, then jumps out of line to the bottom side, then tucks back in behind him. Castroneves has him by two car lengths and three.
8: Scott Dixon started first. He's trying to finish this race first, and now he's opened up about a 15-car length advantage, Mike King.
0: Yeah, at this point, Scott Dixon has got it on cruise control. Or does he? Does Vitor Mira have anything for him? Does Elio Castroneves have anything for him? The lead, about 7/10 of a second. Bob Jenkins in front of you in two.
7: And it remains that interval. Ed Carpenter is beginning to close in on Marco Andretti, so that could become a battle as the leader dispenses with some slower traffic.
10: Slower traffic gets to the bottom side and lets them clear. Matter of fact, they'll head to the pit entry lane. That is the 19 car of Mario Moraes. Comfortable advantage for Dixon at four.
8: Just off the white line with the left side rubber is Scott Dixon. It's about a 20-car length advantage now down the straightaway.
0: So Scott Dixon, the New Zealander, the first New Zealander to start on pole for the 92nd Indianapolis 500-mile race. He is out in front right now, has led more laps than any other driver. Saw his teammate Dan Weldon have a problem. The handling went away. Right now, Weldon runs back in 12th place, but Dixon out in front. Can he win the Indianapolis 500-mile race? 188 laps are being shown complete. Vitor Mira runs second. 9/10 of a second. That's what separates first and second place. Dixon last time by 221.362 miles an hour. Mira at 220.496. Elio Castroneves, the two-time 500 winner, is third. Marco Andretti is fourth. Ed Carpenter runs fifth. The leaders in front of us crossing the line. 189 are complete. Jerry Baker, the red and white target car in front of you.
9: Well, Vitor Mira has been the bridesmaid in his entire career. Can he catch Dixon? Not right now. Not in turn two anyway.
7: And he is not closing in on Scott Dixon. Dixon has a relatively comfortable lead at this point, and Vitor also has a sort of comfortable advantage on Elio.
10: Marco and Elio continue to slug it out. Andretti takes a peek to the bottom side and makes the pass in turn three. Marco Andretti grabs the third spot in the Indy 500.
8: And now Marco Andretti is staring down Vitor Mira. That's who he has in his sights. It's Dixon, Mira, Andretti, 1-2-3.
0: And now the battle for fourth place is going to heat up as here comes Ed Carpenter. He'll move to the outside of the three Carvelio in turn number one.
9: And he has to back off, Mike. He could not make it stick out there, but he's putting pressure all over Elio Castroneves.
7: We'll keep our eye on this battle for fifth position. Meanwhile, up front, still Scott Dixon looking very, very good with less than and 10 to go.
10: Now that Marco has cleared Elio, he is pedaling for all it's worth. It took him no time to pull up on Vitor Mira. Kristen Airey, he's closed within about five car lengths.
6: Well, you have a couple of guys in Mira and Andretti that have second place finishes. So too Scott Dixon. These guys are looking for a win.
0: It looks like Elio, it looks like Vitor Mira and Marco Andretti, Jerry Baker, able to make up a little bit of ground. They have trimmed the lead by 0.3 seconds as Bob Jenkins are already in front of you in two.
7: And they will have the slower car of Buddy Blazier to contend with. You are right. He is closing in. Vitor Mira is closing in on the leader, and Marco really closes in on second place Vitor.
10: Buddy Lazier, the class thing, gets to the bottom side of the racetrack and heads to the pit entry lane. Vitor Mira gets a little distance on Marco Andretti in the north end.
6: Dixon still with about a 15-car length advantage. They exit turn four. Mira has about a 7-car length advantage on Andretti.
0: Last time by, 0.6 seconds separated first and second place. Looks like Mira is able to close it down a bit. No, instead, the lead grows by a 0.1 seconds to 0.7. It's Dixon, Mira, Andretti, Castro Neves, and Carpenter already in turn number two.
7: And I still think that Marco Andretti has something left and has something for Vitor Mira. The laps are closing down. He's going to have to make his move, but he closes in at the end of the backstretch.
10: Not sure if those two will have anything for Dixon, but we thought that between Hornish and Andretti a couple of years ago in the last two laps. It ain't over till it's over, as Yogi said. They're in front of Kristen Airey.
6: Well, it looks like Vitor Mira has closed in on Dixon, and now Andretti right behind Mira.
0: Here comes Marco Andretti, the Indiana Jones car, closing down the differential between second and third place, Jerry Baker, in turn number one.
9: He took a peek to the inside. Mike changed his mind, cannot do it. Pulls back about four car lengths behind Mira in the second corner.
7: Mira holds off the challenge for now. There's about four car lengths as they go off the corner. Again, slow traffic is ahead of our leader, Dixon. Is Marco going to be able to get second?
10: All that slower traffic to the bottom side. Fans on their feet as Marco starts to reel in Vitor Mira. Vitor loses it a little bit in the exit of three.
6: But he still has the advantage by about five car lengths over Marco Andretti. And Scott Dixon still with a big first-place lead.
0: Yeah, and the battle for fourth continues, but Scott Dixon out in front. Jerry Baker with less than six laps remaining.
9: He'll take the high line. He'll set those left wheels right down to the white line. He is still comfortably on front. They're not catching him in turn two.
7: It is a three-car battle right now. Quite a bit of racetrack. Back to Elio Castroneves, and behind him is Ed Carpenter. Dixon appears to be on his way to the 500 win.
10: Vitor loosened up a little bit last time through here. I think Marco lifted when he saw that, and that allowed Vitor to really not lose much of a deficit. But Chris Marco's right back there.
6: Mike King, these three drivers, none of them have ever won an Indy 500. It looks like it'll be one of these three.
0: It looks like the battle for sixth place also shaping up to be a good one as Hideki Muto and Ryan Hunter-Reay are battling each other. But as you said, Dixon, Mira, Andretti, we know how close Marco Andretti came a couple of years ago, 0.63. Will he be able to erase that memory today? Mark James is the leader. Get set to head to you in three.
10: Just about to the midway point of the back straightaway, and they have settled themselves out a little bit. Marco can't seem to get anything done with Mira. Mira can't seem to catch Scott Dixon in the exit of turn three.
6: But it does seem like Vitor Mira has gained some ground now as they come through turn number four. I think the advantage is only down to six car lengths.
0: Yeah, I think you're exactly right. Vitor Mira has definitely made up some ground on Scott Dixon with four laps remaining. The difference is 0.4 seconds in turn number one.
9: Pedal to the middle. That's all you got. Don't even think about slowing down. He chases on. Mira trying to catch him in two.
7: Yes, Vitor Mira has definitely separated himself from the third-place car of Marco Andretti. Does he have enough time to catch the leader?
10: Good Panther be loading up the stone to slew the giant that is Target Chip Ganassi Racing. Vitor Mira trying to pull up on him in the exit of turn three.
6: The red and white car of Scott Dixon, Target Racing. Vitor Mira has never won a race. Could he do it today here at Indy?
0: Target, Chip Ganassi Racing out in front. Panther Racing runs second. AGR is third. Penske is fourth. Vision is fifth. They hit to one.
9: They're equidistant apart. Nobody is making any kind of a strong move on Scott Dixon. Not right now, anyway.
7: It looks to me like Alex Scott has pulled away a little bit from the second place Vitor Mira. Laps winding down, less than three to go in the 500.
10: Some lap traffic, we don't anticipate it being a factor, but you never know. They're spaced out a little bit. It all depends on where Scott Dixon catches it. He clearly has an advantage now over Mira as that traffic comes into play in the front straightaway.
6: Now what's going to be interesting is he's running into some back markers, some traffic. Let's see down the straightaway how that affects Dixon.
0: Two laps remain for Scott Dixon as he now pulls up to the rear wing of the two car of A.J. Foyt the fourth in turn number one.
9: And they continue to make that charge, and they're going to stay right where they are. They got around that lap coming in turn two.
7: Vitor Mira goes to the inside and passes A.J. Foyt the fourth, and Foyt gets out of the way also for the third place car of Andretti. Dixon still comfortably in the lead.
10: No problem for Scott Dixon. More lap traffic for him at the entrance of turn number three. He slips right around the 24 car of John Andretti. Ready, no problem. Vitor Mira to try to chase him down, but the gap is ever wider.
6: Well, you talk about a Sunday drive. It's been that for Scott Dixon today. A lap to go.
0: Here comes Dixon. The white flag is out for the New Zealander. The pole sitter out in front at the 92nd 500 for the final lap, Jerry Baker.
9: You start first, you finish first. It could not get any better. He's in the second corner right now.
7: He dispenses of the slower car of Buddy Lazier. Once again, a very comfortable lead. Mira may be in the clutches of Marco Andretti. Dixon looking for his 12th career win and his biggest.
10: As intense a competitor that has ever climbed in the cockpit at the Indianapolis Motor Speedway. Fans on their feet saluting Scott Dixon.
6: He is in the short shoot. All kinds of wins in the IndyCar Series. But here he comes, Mike King, your next winner.
0: They call him the Iceman, but today at the Indianapolis Motor Speedway, he is red hot, and he is the winner of the 92nd Indianapolis 500-mile race. Scott Dixon from New Zealand drives Target Chip Ganassi Racing into victory lane. Jake Query, let's go downstairs to pit lane.
15: Jacob Michael.
0: So a problem with Jake Query as once again the winner of the 92nd Indianapolis 500-mile race is Scott Dixon, our pole winner. Let's now try to rejoin Jake Query.
15: Mike Hull, congratulations. You have called the race of the winner. Scott Dixon, a runner-up a year ago, one spot higher.
16: Well, we had all year to work to get one spot. We dedicated ourselves to be here, and everybody on the Target team worked hard to get here, and Scott did his job today. It's wonderful to win.
15: Talk about the focus of this young man, the Kiwi, who in years past there have been little mental errors that have hurt Scott Dixon, but today a solid run.
16: I think what we're seeing is another year of experience and a guy that has enormous talent, and he was ready to win today.
15: No Mike question. Cole, there's a big party going on here, and I don't want to be the one to hold you from it. Congratulations.
16: That's okay. I'll just get they'll just stampede over me if I get there too early. Thanks.
15: All right. Mike Cole, who called the race for Scott Dixon, a big celebration here inside the Target Chip Ganassi pits. Scott Dixon wins the Indianapolis 500-mile race.
0: So while Scott Dixon celebrates the win along with his Target Chip Ganassi Racing mates, John Barnes and his Panther Racing team will have to settle for second. Let's go to Dave Argabright.
1: Well, John Barnes, there's a kiss from your happy wife here, but second place is okay at Indianapolis, isn't it?
17: You know, V-Turn, the guys just did what a hell of a job, you know, and we're just so proud of him. The move he made for the lead down here and for that restart was absolutely incredible.
1: Did you feel that you had enough down the stretch to maybe make a run at Scott?
17: You know, we didn't know. It was he's really tough, and the whole thing was about having clean air, you know, and if you could get out front like we did on the restart, there was no way you're going to get by us. You know, we just couldn't make it there.
1: Well, congratulations on a great second-place run. Kevin Olson.
18: I'm with Danica Patrick. Danica, give me your thoughts about Ryan Briscoe.
19: Well, it's really unfortunate. It seemed as though we worked our butts off all month, and, you know, we were creeping forward slowly but surely, and after a little mishap in the pits early and struggling with the car. But I know from what I can tell, it seemed like it was relatively obvious kind of what happened, and, you know, you just don't come out of your pit box and swing three lanes out. That's why there's a get-up-to-speed lane and then an at-speed lane, and I was at speed.
18: What are you going to say to him when you find him?
19: I'm going to see if he can find me first.
18: That's Danica Patrick.
0: So
18: a little cool down.
0: The top five here at the Indianapolis Motor Speedway. Scott Dixon, Vitor Mira, Marco Andretti, Elio Castroneves, and Ed Carpenter. the newly married, well, we'll talk about Emma Dixon, the new wife of Scott Dixon in a moment. But first, Jake, how about the winning owner for the second time? Make it the third. Chip Ganassi is going to Victory Lane here at the Speedway.
15: Second time in 7 years for Chip Ganassi, though. He won it with Emerson Fittipaldi. Juan Pablo Montoya now with Scott Dixon. Chip, congratulations.
20: This is big, I'll tell you. I mean, what can you say? That guy's the Iceman. He's the driver you want, I'll tell you.
15: Mike Hull talked about his maturity as a driver and that this is the culmination of the last year, a runner-up finish. Now just the poise, Chip, to maintain that lead.
20: Like he said, you know, I mean, it's been a total team effort. Mike Hull and his crew in Indianapolis here have just done an incredible job with that car. And this weekend, this whole week, I'm without words right now.
15: Chip Ganassi, congratulations. Enjoy it.
20: Thanks.
15: Chip Ganassi is the owner of the 92nd 500 winner, Scott Dixon, the man from New Zealand who takes the BorgWarner Trophy here at Indianapolis.
0: They sat 2 weeks ago, he and Mike Hull, in the Chris Economaki press conference room and talked about how they came to Indianapolis on pole day to be aggressive. They came to Indianapolis on race day with that same feeling. And they wind up with the big one, the 92nd Indianapolis 500. Let's go to Victory Lane in ABC's Jackaroot.
21: No longer can they call you the Iceman. No longer can you call you the Iceman. Congratulations. That was a brilliant run.
22: What a day, man. I just couldn't believe it. It was, you know, you just thought something was going to go wrong.
21: Come here, Emma.
22: We did it, Wade. Gotta thank my wife for sure. She's definitely helped me a lot this month and put up with my moods. But what a day. You know, we seemed to have a good car and we just had to hold on to it and you know, try and stay in front of those cars on the restarts. You know, just a sitting duck. But so many yellows today, it was really hard to get into a rhythm.
21: Let's talk for a moment, though, about the course of the race. For a while there, it looked like it was easy for you. And then Chip Ganassi comes to congratulate.
20: Good, thanks, man. That was huge.
21: Good job.
20: Thanks, man.
21: But then all of a sudden, it was a situation where you had to kind of back off and let other people lead. Conserving fuel?
22: I was trying to save fuel. I was just trying to see how the car was in traffic. We were trying to work on it the whole time. I think our car actually had a little bit too much drag in it. But, you know, coming towards the end, as long as we got a good jump on those guys, I don't think they were going to get past us. But the target guys did a fantastic job. All the target people here, everybody that came out today, thank you very much. It was fantastic.
21: One final thing. You got to go face out here. No longer can we call you the Iceman, my friend. It's time to call you the Milkman.
20: Right here, Scott.
2: No way we'll be.
0: So once again, Scott Dixon celebrating in Victory Lane, the newlywed and his new wife, Emma. Boy, what a wedding present this is. It's just 3 months after they tie the knot. They celebrate the biggest win of Scott Dixon's career. Kevin Lee, Scott Dixon, boy, this guy, he might be understated, but when it comes to racing, he is flat out over the top. The biggest win of Scott Dixon's career.
2: The red and white target Chip Ganassi machine of Scott Dixon is soaked in milk. So is Scott with the wreath around his neck. What are you thinking right now?
22: I'm just astounded. You know, so many times today we thought we had this race, and you know, we had these sleepers that were coming out with you know, the cars behind us, and on the restarts you're just a sitting duck every time. So on that last one I purposely tried to have it slow so we could get a better acceleration. I think we just got Vitor like that, but what a tough day, man. Like, everybody's cars were so fast towards the end.
2: What was the traffic like? And this was a really fractured race with so many cautions.
22: I was definitely worried with the traffic on the last few laps, but that was the only full stint we did. You know, today we were pretty much doing just pit stops nonstop. But to come away and fight our way through that pack, you know, towards the end, I was definitely worried, but we came through with it.
2: There were a lot of battles throughout the race. Some were, like Kanaan, taken out, didn't have a chance to challenge you. Who did you think was your strongest contender?
22: Definitely TK was, you know, was the strongest guy. And, you know, I think at that point, and then Marco was coming fast as well. And Mira just came from nowhere, man. That thing was a rocket ship out front. And I was definitely a bit worried there because we leaned back and we sat behind him. But he seemed to be one of the tougher ones as well.
2: This shouldn't be a surprise. You've been on the brink before. You're an IndyCar champion. You were the fastest all month. But did you allow yourself to think about this moment ahead of time?
22: You know, you do. You have flashes going through your mind to you know, just, you know, what you're going through. But it's hard to, I think, with our month, everything went so well. To be honest, coming in today, I was just waiting for something to go wrong. And, you know, with 10 laps, 5 laps to go, I thought, oh, what's going to happen? Something, you know, the engine's going to break or the gearbox. But everything just went as planned the whole month. We couldn't have had a better month.
2: Congratulations.
22: Thanks, man. Thank you.
2: He'll make a great champion. That's Scott Dixon, the winner of the 92nd 500. To Jake Query.
3: Marco Andretti and Michael Andretti exchanging words. Marco now talking. Let's listen in.
5: I completely apologize. I still apologize because you don't want that to ever happen. But, you know, I felt so bad at the time, but I got to focus on the task at hand, and that was to try to win the race.
11: We saw your grandfather sharing words with you as soon as you were getting out of the car. What was the conversation?
5: Yeah, same thing. It's easy. It's easy to point out the mistakes afterwards.
3: Marco, you said to your dad that there would be issues. What were you referring to?
5: Nothing.
3: Marco Andretti not wanting to talk about it now. However, he and Michael Andretti having words, talking about the decisions that were made by Marco's engineer. Marco Andretti said to Michael, I know it was a team decision, but the bottom line is, in the end, I didn't have the car that I had earlier. There will be issues. Marco now not talking about it.
0: Wow.
3: Dave Algebright.
1: Vitor Mira currently engaged with some television interviews, but I got to tell you, what an incredible celebration it was here at Panther Racing. These guys have struggled and worked and worked and worked, and it's been quite a turnaround for them to come in to play second place at the biggest race of the world.
0: So we hope to hear from Vitor Mira momentarily, but we've got to get to a break for all of our affiliates. Scott Dixon celebrates in victory lane with Borg Warner, the trophy on the rear wing, and the wreath around his neck. Scott Dixon, the New Zealander, is the champion at the 92nd Indianapolis 500-mile race. Well, this huge throng of race fans now begins to file out of the Indianapolis Motor Speedway after watching Scott Dixon hold off the charge from Vitor Mira and Marco Andretti in the closing laps of the 92nd Indianapolis 500-mile race. Dave Argerbright, Vitor Mira drove a great race, winds up second here today.
1: Vitor Mira second for the eighth time in the IndyCar Series. What was it, Vitor, that you found in your car in the late stages? You really made a great run at Scott.
23: Nothing really. I mean, we just risked it a little bit on the start of the race, going a little light on downforce. You know, our setup was actually for a rubber track, kind of like in 05. And as the track rubbered down, as the wind dined a little bit, we got better, better, and better. Again, and also the Delphi National Guard crew did a very, very good job putting me there and give me the car and the pit stops to be at that spot. And I can't thank enough. I can't thank enough the troops serving us and also everybody from National Guard and Delphi.
1: Lap 159, that pass for the lead. Now, that was white knuckle. What was going through your mind then?
23: Don't lift. Don't lift. Don't lift. As soon as I saw hole that I could put my car into, I went for it, and that was my chance. Again, not because that's not because of my eighth time in second. Doesn't mean I don't try. I try my hard every lap, and we'll be good.
24: Vitor Mira!
1: Congratulations from Poncho Carter. Congratulations all around, Vitor Mira. Great run.
23: Thank you very much.
1: Jake Query.
3: Michael Andretti, the good news is your son is a fiery competitor who finished third. The bad news is your son is a fiery competitor sometimes. What happened with the animated conversation between the two of you?
25: No, it was no big deal. He did a really good job, you know. He did a really good job. And, he did, and so did Hideki. You know, I was really proud of both of them. And, you know, unfortunately, he lost that track position with that last pit stop, and that's what cost him the win, I believe. I think had he come out behind Dixon, I think he had something for Dixon. So it was a...
3: I heard him say there will be issues. Do you simply write that off to the kind of the heat of the moment?
25: Yeah. It's no big deal.
3: All right. Michael Andretti has two drivers finish in the top seven, including his son, who's third. Kevin Olson.
4: I'm with Eddie Carpenter. Eddie, pretty good day, actually. You were up front, had to go to the rear, and came back to the front. How was your run?
26: It's tough, man. You know, we were running up front all day. We just slowly, you know, the guys in the pits were awesome today. They really were, and seemed like every pit stop we'd pick up a spot early in the race, and we got up in the top five and came in for a pit stop, and I couldn't get the car into neutral, and we lost all our track position, and then, you know, really just had to try to keep my head and race hard, and that's what we did, and we got back up front. You know, we caught a break under yellow and were able to get back on sequence, and you know, I got the last restart was crazy too. Muto came flying around people in front brake check, so I lost some spots there. So the last stint was a lot of fun battling back up into the top five. I wasn't sure, you know, early in the stint I was kind of afraid I may have lost the top five, but just had to keep fighting hard and you know, never quit racing and ended up with the top five. So pretty proud of that last stint.
4: That's Eddie Carpenter with his best finish, fifth. Let's go to Kevin Lee.
7: Elio Castroneves started fourth, finished fourth, but quite a bit transpired through this race. That was a really great run to get back up to the front.
8: Incredible. First, I want to thank my team, Sindrick. What a great strategy. Not only that, but my guys lead by Rick Reinemann. You know, they did an incredible job, put me all the way from the back to the front. This is just amazing. I mean, to keep it up and never give up. This is just to show that everybody's really put a lot of effort, and I'm extremely honored to be part of it. It's a shame. I would love to give the win to Roger, you know, but unfortunately we didn't have it. Ganassi did an incredible job. They deserve it, you know, all the practice, and it seemed that this championship, they're looking good, but it ain't over yet. We're going to continue working hard.
7: Elio Castroneves, after a damaged front wing, they had to make a change. As he said, worked his way from the back to the front, a fourth-place finish.
0: Well, the Corvette pace car out on track with the winning driver and team owner aboard as Scott Dixon and Chip Ganassi enjoy the spoils of victory, the first of many that they will enjoy here today and for many weeks to come. Well, we would like to welcome to our broadcast booth Rory Findlay, who's the Chief Marketing Officer for Beam Global Spirits and Wine. Rory, I got to admit, I could use a drink right now. The final 24 laps and sorting this one out, we were going to talk to you a long time ago, and then instead we wind up going the final 24 laps green. You sat here and enjoyed it with us. What did you think of those final 24 laps?
9: I think it's a spectacular race. Obviously, congratulations to Scott Dixon. You know, obviously want to congratulate Elio and Ryan for a fantastic race. You know, we've really enjoyed our partnership with Roger Penske and Team Penske this year. Elio and Ryan have really demonstrated what Jim Beam's all about, which is all about having that true character and that you know, that edge to go for right to the very end. And I think they made us all proud today.
0: Rory, Jim Beam has now been associated with the Indianapolis 500 for several years as a marketing platform. I guess this is one reason why. What happened here today, and of course, as you mentioned, Team Penske flying the Jim Beam colors in this race.
9: No, I mean, we've had a great experience here, and it's been a great partnership. It's been great for the brand, and, you know, everybody here loves Jim Beam, and, you know, we've been very successful with Dario, with Dan Weldon.
0: Absolutely.
9: And you match that up with Team Penske, and it's a great record. I think it's actually six out of the last seven wins we've been associated with, as well as Mr. Penske. So just a great forum for us to bring our brand to life.
0: I think despite the fact that the Jim Beam brand is not represented on the Target Chip Ganassi Racing car as a sponsor, I don't think. I have a feeling they may toast, at least raise a couple of glasses of your product tonight.
9: Oh, yeah.
0: During what will be a late night of celebration.
9: Yeah, there will be some great celebrations tonight, I know, for everybody.
0: Well, we appreciate you hanging in here with us and waiting until we got these final 24 laps out of the way as we go green for that final 24-lap stint. And once again, thank you so much for being with us, for being part of Team Penske, and for being part of the Indianapolis 500-mile race. And our thanks to Rory Findlay, the Chief Marketing Officer, Beam Global Spirits and Wine, for joining us here in our broadcast booth on the ninth floor of the Bombardier Learjet Pagoda. Very quickly, we need to pause 10 seconds for station identification. You're listening to the IMS Radio Network. Scott Dixon, the New Zealander who sat on pole for the 92nd running of the Indianapolis 500-mile race, led the most laps, and won today's event. So congratulations to him. Congratulations to New Zealand as that country grabs its first 500-mile race win. Vitor Mira was second. Marco Andretti was third. We'll give you the full rundown of today's 33 finishers in just a moment. Want to alert our stations along the line. We will be saying goodnight from Indianapolis at 5:10 Eastern Time. Chris Economaki, the Dean of American Motorsports Journalists. Chris, turned out to be an interesting day. The longest green flag stint of the race was the final 25 laps. A lot of yellow today, though, a lot of cautions, and it certainly played into this one.
12: It got me looking for records, and I had trouble finding them. The yellow flag cut the winning speed to 143.687 miles an hour, the slowest since Parnelli Jones' win in 1963 of 143.137 miles an hour. But the most yellows in this event were 1988. 14 for 68 laps, and Rick Mears won. And it's from he did it at 162.17 miles an hour, considerably faster than today's winner. But to me, I watch this race, and it's bedazzling that there are hundreds of people, no, thousands of people who come to this race and never see a single car. They luxuriate in the infield. I learned a great word not long ago, impedimenta. And I saw these wheelbarrows of barrels of food and drink and stuff being brought into the infield. And these people establish picnic locations and so forth. They have their families there. You can hear the cars, but you can't see them. And then they go home and tell everybody what a wonderful race they attended. It's quite something. We don't see that in any other form of motorsport, I think, or any other form of sport at all. So I think that when people look back at this 92nd running of the Indianapolis 500, it will be known as the Leisure 500.
0: Chris Economaki, thanks so much. As always, a pleasure seeing you, and we appreciate your contributions to our broadcast each and every year. Thanks once again. Time now for the DirecTV Crystal Clear Moment of the Race for being the driver that best displayed outstanding driving performance, decision-making ability, and sportsmanship during the 92nd running of the Indy 500. DirecTV will award $5,000 to Vitor Mira for that incredible pass on lap 159 that put him out in front. Congratulations to Vitor Mira for winning the $5,000 DirecTV Crystal Clear Moment of the Race. DirecTV, the nation's leading satellite television service provider, 95 national HD channels and more than 16 million customers in the United States. Dave Wilson?
6: Well, your points, you can might imagine Scott Dixon moves from second to first. He's got a 15-point lead over Elio Castro Neves, Dan Weldon in the third spot, Tony Kanaan, and Marco Andretti in the top five spots and points. And then owners, get this. I don't think you would have ever guessed this. The top 10 owners in the top 10? Okay, AGR had two in the top 10. Dreyer and Reinbold had two in the top 10, but they're the only ones to repeat. Foyt had one, Ray Hall, Vision, Penske, Panther, and Ganassi had the winner, and it was the only car in the top 10.
0: How about that? How about
6: Dreyer and Reinbold,
0: and unfortunate for Darren Manning, he had a good race going until he had the problem with Alex Lloyd on pit lane, and that certainly cost him a couple of positions. Johnny Parsons, real quick opportunity for you to comment on this one. What did you see today?
10: Well, I saw some great effort by Ryan Hunt.

0: All month of May, 12-time Indy 500 veteran Johnny Parsons Jr. joining us as our driver analyst throughout the month of May. Here's the way the 33 cars finished. The 92nd Indianapolis 500-mile race. Scott Dixon, your winner. Vitor Mira was second. Marco Andretti, third. Elio Castroneves, fourth. And Ed Carpenter, fifth. Ryan Hunter-Reay, the top finishing rookie. He was sixth. He battled another rookie, Hideki Muto, tooth and nail for that position as Hideki comes home seventh. Buddy Rice winds up eighth. Darren Manning was ninth. And Townsend Bell, a great race for Townsend as well, as he was 10th. Oriel Servia, super job for him in his first start here at the Speedway. He was 11th. Dan Weldon was 12th. Will Power was 13th. Davey Hamilton came home in 14th place. Enrique Bernoldi was 15th. John Andretti, 16th. Buddy Lazier, 17th. Mario Marias, he battled that car all day long but wound up in 18th place. Milka Duno, 19th. Bruno Junqueira was 20th. A.J. Foyt, the 4th, was 21st. Danica Patrick, 22nd, and really upset after this race. Ryan Briscoe was 23rd. Thomas Schechter, 24th. Alex Lloyd, 25th. E.J. Viso was 26th. Justin Wilson was 27th. Jeff Simmons was 28th. Tony Kanaan, 29th. Sarah Fisher, 30th. Jaime Camara was 31st. Marty Roth, 32nd. Graham Ray Hall was 33rd. The time of the race, well, in all, it took 3 hours, 30 minutes, and 10 seconds to run this one. Number of lead changes, 18. Number of yellow flag laps, 69. Green flag laps, 129, obviously, and I guess we can make that 131 if we're going to come to an even 200 there. We had almost as much green time. In fact, we had more yellow flag time than we had green flag time here today, an hour, 59 minutes run under the yellow flag. It was a great race, though. Live coverage of the 92nd running of the Indianapolis 500 has been brought to you in part by Firestone, the official tire of the Indianapolis 500-mile race. 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By Miller Lite, the ultimate light beer and the official beer sponsor of the greatest spectacle in racing. By Chevy, an American revolution. And by Jim Beam, the official spirit of the Indianapolis 500. 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Our turn announcers today, and as always, doing a great job, Jerry Baker, Bob Jenkins, Mark James, and Chris Denary. Our turn spotters today, Ramona Baker, Brent and Bill Durbin, Don Richard, and Tim Meister. Our pit reporters for the 92nd Indianapolis 500-mile race, Kevin Lee, Dave Argabright, Kevin Olson, and Jake Query. Our pit spotters, Stacy Lee, Linda Conti, Nancy Nelson, and Tyler Coogan. Commentary today by Chris Economaki of National Speed Sport News. Our driver analyst was Johnny Parsons Jr. Alongside me in the booth providing statistical support today was Dave Wilson. Our historian is Donald Davidson. 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
1: This is First to the Flag, a chance to catch up with the stars of the NTT IndyCar Series and share their stories, insights, and experiences about their first major open-wheel victory. Here's Nick Yeoman.
2: Hello and thanks for joining us for a special presentation of the IndyCar Radio Network. I'm Nick Yeoman. This is First of the Flag, where we sit down with some of IndyCar's best drivers to take a look back at their first career IndyCar win, with radio broadcast highlights helping to tell the story. Today on First of the Flag, we look back at March 24th, 2019, with the one and only running of the IndyCar Classic at Circuit of the Americas, just outside of Austin, Texas. It's a race that still holds a place in the IndyCar record book, featuring the youngest race winner in series history, as an 18-year-old scored the victory in just his third career IndyCar start. The 3.4-mile 20-turn road course in the Lone Star State provided a certain leveling of the playing field, with the track being new to just about everybody, but the cream would still rise to the top in qualifying, as IndyCar's all-time leader in pole positions, Will Power, would grab the top starting position. He'd be flanked by three cars associated with Andretti Autosport. The first two were in-house Andretti drivers in Alexander Rossi and Ryan Hunter-Reay. But starting fourth was 18-year-old Colton Herta, driving an Andretti-prepared car owned by Indianapolis businessman Mike Harding and George Michael Steinbrenner, whose family had run the New York Yankees for generations. Mark Janes and driver analyst Anders Krohn would guide listeners through this one as IndyCar went racing at COTA.
3: We're waiting on the signal from Paul Blevins. Green flag is out, and this race is underway, and Will Power takes the lead going up to turn one.
4: Alexander Rossi tried to tuck in behind his competitor. That's the driver on the outside of row number one, or should say the inside, Will Power, but they're pretty clean, called four wide through. So it's Will Power, then Alexander Rossi. That is the machine of Colton Herta, Jake Query. Ryan Hunter race fourth.
5: Will Power with a sizable lead. Now, oh, we've got a spin. It's one of the aero machines that works its way through the kitty litter. We'll call it in the S's. It is, as I take a look at it, I believe it's Marcus Ericsson. No, it's Zach Veach. It's the machine of Zach Veach that started ninth. He is going to relegate to the back of the field as everybody works their way to you, Nick Yeoman.
6: Leaders up the hill already. Back down to turn at number 11. It is Will Power with about a 4 or 5 car length advantage. One car swings awful low to protect. That's Graham Rahal trying to hold on to the 8th or 9th position. He nearly makes contact. That looked like Santino Ferrucci. That's the car of Zach Veach. Back full song, but it's Will Power, your leader on the opening lap.
3: Zach started on the inside of row 5. He's created a long day for himself.
7: Yeah, that's a big disappointment, and the only thing he can hope for at this point in time is a full course yellow, as there is a load of action coming into turn 12 now. First time for all, at least under race conditions, trying to figure out a few people running wide coming off the corner. But somehow, for the most part, everyone keeping it clean on this opening lap.
2: After things sorted out in the opening few laps, Power and Rossi emerged as the favorites to win. An aggressive move at the start into turn one would get Herta to third around Hunter-Reay, but the young driver would admit he was just happy that weekend to even be starting at the front end of the field.
8: I remember, you know, being pretty ecstatic to qualify fourth. It's really tough, you know, to kind of progress in that qualifying system into the fast 12 and the fast 6. And it was quite a competitive weekend, first time at COTA, but we did quite a bit of testing beforehand with the preseason testing being there. So everybody was really fast. I remember the start of the race. I didn't feel extremely competitive in the first few laps. And then we kind of got going and I got into a rhythm. But the biggest problem was I was using way too much rear brake, and I was killing the rear tires. And that was, like, my biggest problem. Not the blacks, but the reds. And this is still in a time where we used reds a lot in the races, whereas now you typically don't see guys using used reds as much. It's only new reds or blacks. So on the used reds, it completely destroyed my rear tires, and I lost sight of Will and Alex.
2: The race at Circuit of the Americas would be clean and green for the first 44 laps, which favored the two dominant drivers in Power and Rossi. In fact, Power would dominate, leading every lap until the only caution flag of the day would flip the race strategy on its head. With just 16 laps to go, the final fuel window opened, and drivers like Herta, Hunter-Reay, and Joseph Newgarden, who were essentially battling for the third step on the podium, came to pit lane for their final stops. Moments later, James Hinchcliffe and Felix Rosenquist would make contact out of turn 19, sending Sweden's Rosenquist into the inside wall with a damaged car blocking pit entrance. That crash was the absolute last thing Power and Rossi wanted to see, as they'd have to make their last pit stops under yellow, sacrificing track position and the top two spots. Things would only go from bad to worse, though, for Power during the final pit stop.
3: Here they come. The front three, Will Power, so dominant on the day. Day first, Will Power had led 45 laps and could smell that $100,000 bonus, but it looks like it's evaporated.
5: Yeah, back-to-back pole positions to start 2019. He's not going to finish that way, though, as the captain brings Will Power into his pit stall. They're going to go with sticker reds on this final stint. Oh, then he stalls the car. Scott Matt Dixon and Alexander Rossi get by. Still not able to engage that number 12 Verizon Chevrolet. Simon Pagenaud also gets by. Will Power throws his hands into the air. Boy, and then the rest of the field. That includes Zach Veach and Max Shilton. Will Power is still sitting there. Crew member now getting inside the cockpit, trying to do what he can do. He's revved it a little bit. This pit stop continues now at 40 seconds and counting. Gives it a thumbs up. Revs the engine. Still isn't able to go. Oh, what a horrible ending to this day for Will Power.
2: That moment would hand the lead of an IndyCar race over to Herta for the first time in his young career. And while his pace was strong that day in Austin, just about everyone recognized what a lucky break the Californian had caught.
9: Standing by with George Steinbrenner, part of the ownership here at Harding Steinbrenner Racing. Wasn't it a couple of years ago that you and young Colton Herta moved into the Indy Lights program? You watched him win races there. You were a little nervous, I know, at St. Petersburg, your first big race as a team owner. What are you thinking right now with your young driver up front here at the Circuit of the Americas?
10: Feeling lucky after that yellow, you know, that tends to happen a lot here. We were able to get out in front of it and get ourselves up in front. We got a couple of really fast guys behind us, so we'll see what we got. We're full blow to the end, so we'll see if we can keep up behind us.
8: Well, my heart was racing when the yellow came out because I thought, well, maybe they got into the pits right before it, because I think I was coming around like the back straight, and so they would have been quite a ways ahead because I had pitted, and so I thought, oh, they're going to be like right around where the pit lane is, but Felix was covering the pit entry, so they closed pit lane immediately. And it was still my, like, really early on, it was my second or third IndyCar race, so I didn't fully like understand what it meant when the yellow came out. I thought that I would go to the front, but I wasn't sure. I was in for a shock. And, you know, the most nerve-wracking part was probably those last like 10 laps after the restart, especially with Joseph being right behind me.
3: Now let's turn our attention to the 88 of Colton Herta. What a story.
7: I mean, indeed, what a story. I mean, the fact that he's leading this race, and yes, he has had help by the fact that Will Power, Alexander Rossi, and Scott Dixon got caught out by that full course yellow. However, he's been there all day long. Hasn't put a foot wrong.
3: No, he
7: deserves to be up there. So now it's just a question of, can the likes of Joseph Newgarden and Ryan Hunter-Reay use their years of experience to get by Colton Herta, or will Colton Herta, now with clean air, be able to sail away?
3: We are about to find out if this kid is as cool as he seems to be with everything that he does. 10 laps to go when we go green flag racing this time by, and he's going to be pursued by the likes of Joseph Newgarden, Ryan Hunter-Reay, Graham Rahal, and Pato O'Ward. The 88 of Colton Herta starts to push the issue just a little bit, waiting to see the green flag. He gets the call, and a great start for Colton Herta as he heads towards turn number one.
2: With the lead and a historic win in sight, Herta focused forward on the job at hand while Newgarden and Hunter-Reay would do everything they could just to stay with the 18-year-old in the closing laps. The race would stay green to the checkered flag with an all-out sprint to the finish for a trio of Americans in Austin, Texas.
3: Colton Herta, this time, as he makes his way up the straightaway. Believe it or not, this talented young driver will see the white flag fly. Greet him in turn number one, Michael Young.
4: He has the name. The question, did he have the talent? I think the answer, a resounding yes. We could call him the California Kid from Valencia, California. Colton Herta through turn number three, looking for his first NTT IndyCar Series win here in the Classic.
5: Mentioned earlier this weekend that he could presumably have four opportunities to try to become the youngest man ever to win the Indianapolis 500. But at the age of 19, Colton Herta is trying to get his first NTT IndyCar Series victory. Nick Yeoman, help bring him home on his way.
6: You mentioned the Indianapolis 500. There is a photo online floating around for 2011 where an 11-year-old Colton Herta is in victory lane with the late Dan Weldon after Brian Herta and Steve Newey's team slayed the giant and pulled the upset. Colton Herta in just his third IndyCar start, Mark, about to pull off one whale of an upset as he makes his way down the backstretch for the final time.
3: As we mentioned, in 2018, he finished runner-up in the Indy Lights Championship. He collected a total of 6 wins over 2 Indy Lights season. He won the 2018 Freedom 100 and completed a historic sweep of the month of May at the Indianapolis Motor Speedway. As we mentioned, a star is on the rise. He is from Valencia, California, and he carries the name proudly of his father, who earned the respect of so very, very many in open wheel racing and continues to do so. While he's with another race team, we are certain that Dad will be so very, very proud. He'll come off the final turn for the final time. He will see the twin checkers. And how about this youngster? Colton Herdick is going to go to victory lane in the NTT IndyCar Series debut here at the Circuit of the Americas.
11: Colton Herdick, victory lane for the very first time, and at the first time here at Circuit of the Americas, he is being greeted by every member of this Harding Steinbrenner racing team. The folks at Honda are here. Wait a minute, you're 19 years old. You're not supposed to do this early.
12: I'm 18 years old. I'm not 19 yet. I don't turn 19 for another week. So, yeah, but what a hell of a roller coaster. Oh.
11: Ryan Herta has come over to offer his congratulations.
12: Yeah, what a race, man. I'm worn out.
11: What, I mean, you're going through this race. Things are settling in. You're up front, but then all of a sudden the caution comes out. You restart out front. What are you thinking at that point?
12: What the hell do I do? Man, I've never done a restart on red, so that was a brand new thing for me. And I think we had really good pace early on in the stint. Kind of faded at the end of the stints, but, you know, with only 10 laps to go and really no wear on the tires, we were in a really good place.
11: You go back to Friday, mechanical issues that you guys had. I mean, you guys fought through this. This is a win for the entire team, which is obviously a big win with George Michael on board now with this group.
12: Yeah, everyone did a spectacular job. All the boys did a great job. All the Honda engineers get the new engine in for the end of practice too. So it was a hell of a weekend, and to cap it off like this, I was not expecting that.
11: How does an 18-year-old, soon to be 19-year-old, celebrate something like this?
12: Well, I got to go in the simulator Tuesday, so I'm flying back to Indy tonight, and that'll be my celebration. I get to drive some more.
2: With the win, Herta would make IndyCar history, passing Graham Rahal as the youngest driver to win an IndyCar race, accomplishing the feat at just 18 years, 11 months, and 25 days old. Herta wouldn't be done winning in 2019, as he'd take Harding Steinbrenner Racing to victory lane a second time in the season-ending race at Laguna Seca, a race he'd dominate by leading 83 of 90 laps. Herta has quickly become one of the drivers to beat each and every weekend in the NTT IndyCar Series, and despite now being a veteran of the sport with an impressive trophy case, he has no problem admitting his first win came with a lot of luck.
8: I got saved by a yellow. So, you know, I think I was kind of locked in for a podium there. The win was definitely lucky. I was not going to win with how the race was going. Maybe if there was a yellow and I had a restart to maybe pass these guys, maybe I could have, but most likely scenario was I was going to finish in third or second on the podium. But yeah, I guess it was just my day.
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0: direct from the Indianapolis Motor Speedway, the 1972 Indianapolis 500-mile race. This is race day, May 27th, 1972. The place, the world's greatest race course, the Indianapolis Motor Speedway, scene of the running of the 56th annual 500-mile race. The temperature, 72 degrees. Humidity, 50%. Wind southeast, 10 miles an hour. The forecast, high thin clouds, mostly sunny, a temperature of 80, high for the day, maybe up as high as 88. Precipitation possibility during the race is near zero, a perfect weather day for racing. The record crowd, over 300,000. And the next 40 minutes will build into a crescendo, climaxed by the call for the gentlemen who race to start their engines. This is Sid Collins speaking to you for the 25th consecutive year. For the next 4.5 hours, the sounds of the 500 will be heard by the largest audience in the world, over 100 million listeners on 1,200 radio stations, shortwave to Vietnam, Japan, all Pacific bases, the Middle East and Europe, Africa, Central and South America, and the Arctic and Antarctic circles, by the American Forces Radio and Television Service. This day looms as one filled with intense competition, and for many valid reasons. A.J. Foyt, who has garnered almost every crown in auto racing, desperately wants to be the first man ever to win 4 Indianapolis Classics. Al Unser, winner here the past 2 years, will try for 3 in a row, also never before accomplished. Bobby Unser, winner in 1968, set the incredible pole speed record of 195.940 miles an hour, one lap at 196.678. He's out to prove that he is number one, not just at the start of the race, but at the finish as well. Three-time national champion and 1969 winner Mario Andretti desires to retrieve his former crowns. Joe Leonard is sporting number one on his Samsonite special as the current USAC champion, and he's defending that title. Peter Revson and Mark Donahue round out a front row that averaged over 190. Pete came in second last year by seconds behind Al Unser, and Mark led in the early stages, so they too are real chargers. Gary Bettenhausen and Bill Vukovich have famous family heritages to uphold, although each has made his own name on his own achievements. Vuki was third in the 71 final standings, so he has arrived, and Gary leads the 1972 drivers in points with a recent win at Trenton, New Jersey. There are 8 rookies in the field, the most since 1965 when 11 started. Racing lost a great competitor this month when driver Jim Malloy of Denver succumbed from injuries received in practice. The entire racing world mourns this very tragic loss. We miss Jim Malloy today. A man hearing us right now in Methodist Hospital here in town is driver Art Pollard, who suffered a broken left leg when he crashed following a broken wheel hub a week ago Tuesday. Vincent Granatelli and crew worked night and day, importing a new load of parts from England and putting the car back together. That car starts in last place today, Wally Dallenbach behind the wheel. Wally was bumped from the 33 starting field last Sunday by Cale Yarborough. By a strange series of coincidences in qualifying, the second fastest row of the 11 is row number 6. In that row are Mike Mosley, A.J. Foyt, and Bill Vukovich. In front of them are Jim Herdebees, John Martin, and Jerry Grant. Fortunately, the 6th-row drivers are smart. They're pros, and they'll be sensible, but it will be interesting to see how rapidly they move up through 12 slower cars. And also today, a new rule. We'll have 4 mandatory pit stops that will give us much action to watch for. Now to acquaint you with our veteran staff and establish their voices and vantage points, we'll switch around the track and hear from each one. It also gives our engineers a chance to check any possible malfunctions, so all will go well for the race itself. First to a photographer's deck, high atop turn number 1 for his 11th year on this broadcast, here is Mike Ahern.
1: Thank you, Sid, and the driver's real introduction to the Motor Speedway is turn 1, the first of 800 left turns today. The turn, like the others here, is banked slightly, just over 9 degrees, and when the 33 cars come off your main straightaway there, there will be a spectacular shuffling as drivers dive low and jockey for the inside position. From here, high up in turn 1, we'll be reporting the 72 500. Sid?
0: Thank you very much, Mike. Moving across the short chute, 660 feet away, is another 11-year veteran on the number 2 turn, Howdy Bell.
2: Things will be a little different from in the past here in turn two, Sid. We're about two-thirds of the way through the turn on the outside wall, right on the wall. And in past, the fellows have breathed the cars a little bit coming into turn two, but from the fellows we've talked to this year, the drivers, they don't breathe them at all, so they're going to have their foot in it from the short chute all the way through this turn and on up the backstretch. So there's a little pre-race look at turn number two.
3: Very good, Howdy. Up that fast and smooth backstretch, we have Doug Zink halfway along the 3,300-foot asphalt. For the seventh year, come in, Doug Zink.
2: Thank you, Sid. Our vantage point is midway down the backstretch, elevated some 30 feet in the air. It gives us a complete view of the entire back straightaway. Behind us, nine holes of the Speedway golf course laying inside the huge infield. Today, it's a giant picnic ground covered with thousands of people. They're relaxed now, but as we get closer to the start of the race, they'll begin to crowd closer to the fence to view racing's most exciting moment, and we'll be covering it here from the backstretch. Sid?
3: That's our rookie announcer with 7 years under his belt, Doug Zink. As the cars move into number three, here's Ron Carroll, who's reported most of the action for the past several 500s. Good morning, Ronnie.
4: And good morning, Sid. The throngs of people continue to pour into this third turn area, anxiously awaiting the start of this unparalleled sporting event. This quarter-mile stretch of asphalt is ready for the test that will be given this day. It's provided many anxious moments over the years, these past 30 days, no exception. Now, back to you in the tower.
3: Across another short straightaway between turn three and four, we come to a man who's been with us for 23 years today, and coincidentally, today is also his birthday. Best wishes to my good friend, Jim Shelton.
5: Sid, thank you very, very much. Hi, from high over turn number four of that tricky northwest. We're about 100 feet in the air here in a special stand, looking over cars coming out of number three turn and here to number four and then down the home stretch to Sid Collins. Mark Donahue, Bobby Unser, and Mike Mosley all went out on this turn last year. Let's hope for a good, safe, and exciting race. Now back to you, Sid.
3: Thank you, Jim. And again, best wishes for the day and a safe one for all of our crew. We'll pick up our men in the pits in just a moment. Now stay tuned for the greatest spectacle in racing. We're moving around the racetrack, picking up our vantage points and our broadcasters. We roar out of turn four and move into the pit area. It's a quarter mile long. There we have three experts, each watching one-third of the cars as they come in. Starting with a 10-year hard worker in the North Pits is Chuck Marlowe.
6: Up here, we look at the 11 cars, and we find five of the fast ones in years past. McCluskey, Kenyon, Hurtubise, Ruby, and Johnny Rutherford, each looking for quick times in the pits today to improve their positions on the track. This from the North Pit.
3: Chuck, very good. Into the center pits, this next man introduces Tony Holman to start the race and moves rapidly all day long. He's been with us for 21 years now, Luke Walton.
7: Here in the hub of the world's greatest super service station is where the Board of Strategy meets. This is the middle pit, where the crews of some 12 cars function. What they do and how they do it will be our report from this, the nerve center of the race, Sid.
3: Fine, Luke. Now we wind up in the south pits with Lou Palmer. For this, his 15th year on the crew, Lou handles his assignment during the race, then moves to a victory lane for the winner's interview. Let's hear from Lou Palmer.
8: And here in the South Pit area, we run from a front row starter, Peter Revson, to the man in last position, starting out Wally Dallenbach, replacing the injured Art Pollard. And our point of broadcast is a privileged position, thanks to USAC and the Page crew. We're in Mike Hiss's pit and aboard his timing stand, so the view is good. Then a wander down to Victory Lane later in the day, and see you from there, Sid.
3: And always a superb job by Lou in Victory Lane. Now, those are the remote points. Here in the tower is John DeCamp with 9 years as chief statistician. Good morning, John.
9: Morning, Sid, and I'm happy to be with you all day.
3: Bill Fleetemeyer and Bill Lamb are scorers for 13 years. Donald Davidson of the fabulous memory of Racing Facts for the 8th year. And race driver authority, my friend Len Sutton, for his 7th year with us.
10: Thanks again for asking me back. It's a perfect day for racing, and I know every driver out there is going to be going for a win.
3: We also have, and good to have you, Lenny. I'll be talking to you much throughout the day. We have our roving microphone reporter, Bob Forbes, with us. We have John Walters, technical switching supervisor for the 20th time, our chief engineer, Russ Arnold, director, Elmer George, our fine producer, Jack Morrow, who has all the headaches, and statistical help from Ted Harding for the 18th year. We have John Fugate and Dick Sauer, director of timing and scoring, and one rookie this time, engineer Tom Alibrandi, working on the switching as well. And now let's start on the starting lineup field, so you can write it down. We'll probably break it a couple of times, but we will start. In the first row, car number six, Bobby Unser, Albuquerque, New Mexico, Anoffi, Olsenite Eagle, and Eagle Chassis. Car number 12, Peter Revson, New York City, an Alfie engine, Gulf McLaren, McLaren chassis. And number 66, Mark Donahue, Newtown Square, Pennsylvania, an Alfie, Sunoco McLaren, a McLaren chassis. The second row, car number 7, Gary Bettenhausen, Tinley Park, Illinois, an Alfie, Sunoco McLaren, a McLaren chassis. Number 9, Mario Andretti, Nazareth, Pennsylvania, an Alfie, Viceroy Special, a Parnelli chassis. Car number 1, Joe Leonard, San Jose, California, an Alfie, the Samsonite Special, a Parnelli chassis. Third row, number 34, a rookie, Sam Posey, Sharon, Connecticut, an Alfie, a Norris Eagle, an Eagle chassis. Number 18, Johnny Rutherford, Fort Worth, Texas, an Alfie, the Patrick Petroleum Special, a Brabham chassis. Car number 42 on the outside of row 3, a rookie, David Earl Swede Savage, Santa Ana, California, an Alfie, Michener Industry Special, an Eagle chassis. Continuing with the starting lineup, the fourth row, car number 15, Steve Krizoloff, Parsippany, New Jersey, an Alfie, the Airway Lloyd Special, a Kingfish chassis. Number 5, Lloyd Ruby, Wichita Falls, Texas, a Ford, Wind Special, an Atlanta chassis. Number 23, Mel Kenyon, Lebanon, Indiana, a Ford engine, Gilmore Racing Team Special, a Coyote. Row 5, number 56, Jim Herdebees, North Tonawanda, New York, a Ford, the Miller High Life Special, a Coyote chassis. Number 89, a rookie, John Martin, Long Beach, California, an Alfie engine. It's called the Unsponsored Special. It's a Brabham chassis. Number 48, Jerry Grant, Seattle, Washington, an Alfie, the Mystery Eagle, an Eagle chassis. Row 6, number 98, Mike Mosley, Claremont, Indiana, an Alfie, the Vivitar Special, a Watson Eagle. The middle of row 6, number 2, three-time winner A.J. Foyt, Jr. of Houston, Texas. A Ford, the ITT Thompson Special, a Coyote. Number 3, Billy Vukovich, Fresno, California. An Alfie, the Sugar Ripe Prune Special, an Eagle chassis. The seventh row, car number 4, winner Al Unser the last 2 years, Albuquerque, New Mexico, an Alfie, the Viceroy Special, a Parnelli chassis. Number 14, Roger McCluskey, Tucson, Arizona, an Alfie, the American Marine Underwriter Special, an Antares car. Number 84, George Snyder, Bakersfield, California, a Ford engine, the ITT Thompson Special, a Coyote. The eighth row, number 95, Carl Williams, Grandview, Missouri, an Alfie, the City of Terre Haute Special, an Eagle. Number 44, Dick Simon, Salt Lake City, Utah, a Ford engine, the Travelodge Sleeper, a Lola. Number 52, Sammy Sessions, Nashville, Michigan, a Ford, the Gene White Firestone Special, and a Lola. Row 9, number 60, rookie Mike Hiss, Tustin, California, an Alfie engine, the STP Pylon Windshield Wiper Blade Special, an Eagle. Number 24, Gordon Johncock, Mount Pleasant, Michigan, an Alfie, Gulf McLaren, a McLaren chassis. Number 33, a rookie, David Salt Walther, Dayton, Ohio, a Ford, the Dayton Steel Wheel Special, a PJ Colt. Row 10, number 17, last year's Rookie of the Year, Denny Zimmerman, Glastonbury, Connecticut, an Alfie, Bryant Heating and Cooling Special, a McLaren. Number 31, a rookie, John Mailer, Bettendorf, Iowa, an Alfie, Harbor Fuel Oil Special, a McLaren. Number 37, a rookie, Lee Koonsman, Gutenberg, Iowa, an Alfie, Caves Buick Company Special, a Gerhardt. And the 11th row, number 11, a rookie, Jimmy Carruthers, Anaheim, California, a Ford, the U.S. Armed Forces Steed Special, a Brawner Scorpion. Number 21, Cale Yarborough, Timmonsville, South Carolina, a Ford, Bill Daniels, GOP Special, and Atlanta. And rounding out the field in last place, filling in for the injured Art Pollard, number 40, Wally Dollenbach of Ford, the STP Oil Treatment Special, Alola. Now stay tuned for the greatest spectacle in racing. In the lineup, we have 8 Eagles, 6 McLarens, 4 Coyotes, 3 Lolas, and 3 Parnellis. There are 11 Ford engines and 22 Offies, and 19 riding on Goodyear rubber and 14 on Firestone. The qualification average of the entire starting field, 183.655 miles an hour, and last year's average of 171.665 miles an hour. Now let's go down trackside alongside the gleaming Hurst Olds pace car in cameo white and gold. At the starting line is Luke Walton.
11: Jim Rathman, the 1960 winner, will drive the pace car, and Speedway President Tony Hullman will marshal the starting field. Tony, how do you communicate with the drivers on the pace lap? Do you have signals?
12: The drivers are familiar with our hand signals, and that's what we use. And we are primarily interested in the formation in the front row and are guided accordingly.
11: Jim, the speeds are higher this year. Does that mean that you'll take them on a faster pace lap?
12: Not necessarily. Whatever happens in that fourth corner up there, we just give them a good, fast, clean start and get them down here and all in formation, and we'll do our best to get a good start, and we'll get the pace car off the racetrack in good shape.
11: Thank you very much, gentlemen. Have a good, clean start. Now back to Sid in the tower.
3: Luke, thank you very much, and stand by Tony and watch him for Gentlemen Start Your Engines. And now the Honorable Edgar D. Whitcomb, Governor of the State of Indiana, has stopped by and asked for a moment of our time before the race got underway. Good morning, sir.
13: Good morning. I certainly have, and I'm here to designate and commission Sid Collins as a distinguished Hoosier in the state of Indiana. And in addition to that, I have a certificate of appreciation to Sid Collins, Chief Announcer of Indianapolis Motor Speedway Radio Network, from the Armed Forces Radio and Television Service, Washington, D.C. That's the American Armed Forces Radio and Television Service, from Colonel Frank Hurrah. In recognition of your outstanding broadcasting achievement as the voice of the Indianapolis 500 for 25 consecutive years. And very important, from the White House, Washington, D.C., a letter, Dear Mr. Collins, as you observe your 25th consecutive year of broadcasting at the Indianapolis 500, I join with your many friends and fans across this country as they express admiration and gratitude for the contribution you made to championship automobile racing in America. May it give you every satisfaction to know that you have brought the excitement of this increasingly popular sport to so many thousands of fellow citizens. Sincerely, Richard Nixon. And I know this comes as a great surprise, Sid.
3: Governor, last time I got a letter from the president, it said greetings. I don't know quite what to say at this point, but I thank you very much, and I couldn't be more pleased than to have you as a longtime personal friend and the governor of our great state of Indiana make the presentations. I thank you for coming over.
13: Well, all these congratulatory notes and letters from your many thousands of friends are certainly deserved by you for the contribution you have made to racing, and you have my personal congratulation for all the 5 million people of the state of Indiana.
3: Thank you very much, Governor. Governor Edgar Whitcomb, Lenny, how about that?
10: That's wonderful, Sid. May I be second to congratulate you on
3: a fine job,
10: an outstanding job, and I'm proud to be with you today.
3: Well, thank you. I take too much time on a self-serving basis for a 25th year. A lot of people do things for 25 years, but I think it's wonderful that auto racing has received the interest of the President of the United States. Certainly, I thank you very much, Governor. Now, we'll be back and continue with our build-up before the start of the 500-mile race in just a moment. Back in the Master Control Tower once again, obviously at this race, and Lenny, you can join in with me now as we begin to work as a partnership situation. It's important to start up front in the race. Only 3 drivers in 25 years have started worse than 12th and still won the event. There were Graham Hill in 1966, who started 15th, Sam Hanks, an 11th place start in 57, and Bill Vukovich, who won from 19th in 1954. And today, Al Unser is starting 19th, Foyt is 17th, and Gordy Johncock is 26th. How'd you feel when you started either near the front or the back?
10: Well, I can remember vividly those years that I started in the second or third rows, and it's definitely an advantage, and I think this year is going to be no exception. The wings that have been added to the cars this year, which of course has given the fantastic speed, takes away the opportunity to see up through the pack. And it's definitely been a discussion between the drivers that very possibly passing is going to be difficult today. And if it is to be difficult, starting up front is a definite advantage.
3: Celebrities here today all over the place. The 500 Festival has their queen, Elaine Marie Scherr. Phil Harris is here, and James Garner, Andy Devine, Miss Hurst, Linda Vaughn, insurance executive from Beverly Hills, California, Wes Mahaney and Jack McFarlane, Don Amici, Marianne Mobley, Jim Neighbors, Gail Fisher, Marty Allen, the commanding general of the 5th Army. From Akron, John Kelly and George Lennox and Larry Truesdale, E.F. Carter, Scotty Brubaker, Bill McCrary, Jack Duffy from Hearst Performance, Hal Cole is here. We have so many people who have come out and taken the parade around the track, but now they can't because the cars are lined up and they're getting set to go. This is the moment we've been waiting for, and everybody is tingling, I'm sure, and very shortly you, Bill, will be with us as you hear the music and the call and the sound of the engine and the parade lap. So to give us ample time to be sure that we get the national anthem in, I think we'll break momentarily now and then return. Stay tuned for the greatest spectacle in racing. Only one other time in history have the same three drivers occupied the front row 2 years in succession. Last year, Pete Revson was on the pole. Next was Donahue with Bobby Unser on the outside. These three positions are changed today, making it Unser, Revson, and Donahue. And back in 1940 and 41, Wilbur Shaw, Rex Mays, and Maury Rose monopolized row one. And oddly, all three had different spots each time then. Every one of the 33 starting cars today bettered Peter Revson's pole speed of last year. Slowest this time was Cale Yarborough at 178.8, and Peter sat on the pole in 71 at 178.6. This has never occurred before. The record spread for a 33-car starting field is 17.761 miles an hour in 1946, with Ralph Hepburn on the pole at 133.9, Al Putnam slowest at 116.2. Then in 1933, Billy Arnold won the pole at 113.2, and Harry Butcher was slowest at 87 miles an hour. But then there were 38 cars starting. Today, the differential is 17.076 miles an hour between the fastest and the slowest, Bobby Unser and Cale Yarborough. Over the years, the speeds have increased, as you know, tremendously up to this time in the 195 bracket. Renee Thomas first hit 100. Frank Lockhart reached 120. Jim Snyder, smash 130, and I'll continue in a moment. Right now, here is the Purdue University Band with our national anthem as 300,000 souls stand here at Indianapolis.

0: Now the playing of taps to honor America's heroes, played by the combined United States Forces Color Guard. Perhaps our agenda was
1: now, ladies
0: correct,
1: and
0: but we do not have the rendering of taps. That was scheduled. Very shortly, we'll have the very colored balloons going skyward. And right now, the cars themselves with the immediate crews are on the track, and all the visitors and well-wishers and guests have moved away. And, Lenny, it might be a good time here, if we could, before we have back home again in Indiana, for you as much time as we have, and I'll cut you when the balloons go up, to give us a rough idea about these lights we have this year. There's a new system of lights under the caution.
2: Yes, it is quite different, and it's something that's being tried kind of for the first time, because around the rest of the racing circuit, the pace car seems to be pretty well favored as a way of controlling speeds under the yellow lights or under an accident situation. The system here is whereby they have eight separate lights situated around the racetrack, and electronically they can move the numbers on these lights at whatever pace they want.
0: Now the rendering of taps.

A very somber and serious moment here to commemorate Memorial Day in the North. Remember the men who have given their lives for our country, those who are still fighting, and many of you hearing us today. I would love to hear from the men listening overseas and service women. You may write to me, care of the Indianapolis Motor Speedway, Indianapolis, Indiana. And now, as much as I'd like to hear more about the lights from Len Sutton, we'll have to hold that off because we're close on time, and shortly we'll have the music which makes every Hoosier heart jump. Certainly those of you listening from many miles away and those of us here as TV star, Jim Nabors will sing Back Home Again in Indiana as over 20,000 very colored balloons will soar into the brilliant Hoosier sky as they're released from a giant tent where they've been filled and stored all night long. And this is being coordinated now just a few feet from the starting line.

0: Jim Nabors. At the end there, reaching a little bit all the way from Gary to Evansville for his Indiana home, but he made it. And we're delighted to have him. A pleasant fella you've seen in the series Gomer Pyle, and it's the first time he's been to this racetrack. Pace car has made its final inspection, of course, long before these cars came on the track itself. Now at the line, let's pick up Luke Walton.
1: Since 8 o'clock this morning, the nonpareil pre-race festivities have been building up to this moment. Now the 2.5-mile deck is cleared for action. Jim Rathman has moved the pace car onto the track opposite the pylon preparatory to racing's most dramatic admonition. Astronaut Pete Conrad will be in the pace car. Operating the radio communications, Chris Schenkel, sports director of ABC, will be in the pace car. And for the first time, a woman will ride in the pace car, the internationally known Dolly Cole, wife of the president of General Motors. And Tony Holman will set the field in order for the start. Now mutely situated in the 11 tiers of three, about 100 feet to the rear of the pace car, is the multi-million dollar array of the fastest racing cars of all time, competing for the world's richest purse. This is the 56th year racing greats have taken their places here at the starting line. As is tradition, there is newness in the 1972 field, newness in equipment, newness in personnel, newness in electronic lighting signals to the contestants. And now this innovation in automobile engineering is a trademark of the Indianapolis 500. All month long, racing aficionados have been awestricken by the pre-race speeds of these cars. Today, the moment of truth is at hand. Can they maintain such a high rate of speed for 500 miles? For many years, the official logo of the Indianapolis Motor Speedway has been the winged wheel. Today, the race will feature winged automobiles. They are equipped with airfoils. Right behind us, the mechanics and the cars. This is the 500, and this is the man who turns it on, Tony Holman.
2: Here is Mr. Tony Holman. Gentlemen, start your engines!

0: The Hearst Performance Olds pace car is pulling away toward the number one turn. The beautiful Hearst convertible with 1960 Indianapolis winner Jim Rathman at the wheel. He's compiled 5,300 miles in competition on this track. Riding with him are Speedway President Tony Holman and President Bob Draper of Hearst, Mrs. Edward M. Cole, wife of the President of General Motors, astronaut Pete Cooper, and Chris Schenkel of ABC Television. And A.J. Foyt's car is the only one thus far near us not getting away. Another car further down, and Len Sutton will have his glasses on that one and check who that is. John Mailer's car also not starting, and the field is already heading into turn two. Mailer's car is being pushed, but Foyt's car is having considerable difficulty and not even a sputter, but we'll go ahead without it right now. This is the parade lap, the first of two before the start. Only once did all 33, there's Mailer, and Foyt is still there. Foyt trying for an unprecedented fourth 500 win. In the past, we've had ill-fated situations on men trying to win four or 500 mile races, and A.J. Foyt is being pushed, but the car is not starting. Back in 1936, Bill Cummins couldn't get his car into gear. He'd won the race in 1934, and is being pushed over toward the side by the pit area. Some of the world's greatest race drivers are on the track below. $2 million worth of brilliantly colored and precisely tuned equipment, straining, anxious to start their trip of 500 miles. And if all goes well, one should be right back here at the start-finish line in about 3 1/4 hours. And Foyt is still not started. He is right in front of us beneath the tower, 30 feet in front of the starting line, right where Victory Lane will be later, as a matter of fact. And he hoped desperately to make it four in Victory Lane. Wouldn't that be a shame if he couldn't get going? His ITT Thompson special. Victory Lane, two words with no parallel to men who devote their lives to speed and competition and raw courage. The entranceway to that prized strip of ground paved with many disappointments. This may be one today for A.J. Foyt. As was said of old, ideals are like stars. You will not touch them with your hands, but like the seafaring man in the ocean, you may choose them as your guides and following them reach your destiny. Each one of these drivers has thought of winning this race since he was a small boy. And here he is, at this precise instant, reaching out for the stars, grasping for his destiny, and A.J. Foyt is still not started, and they should be coming around turn four in just a moment, but Foyt is still not going. His entire crew is pushing him some 80 yards, almost a football field's length here, down toward the scoring pylon, and the car still hasn't given a gasp of sound. In the famous words of A.J. Foyt, a quote of his, winning may not be everything, but losing is nothing. And if you know Foyt, that epitomizes his philosophy. And certainly right now he is losing. He can't even get the car away from the starting grid. He's down to the tower. They're coming by as they head toward turn number one. We watch them go by A.J. Foyt's car and send the microphone down to Mike Ahern.
1: Okay, Seth, thank you. 32 shiny new convertibles out for a Saturday drive with their tops not quite down. That's the first impression you get here in turn one. Now, these cars with those high, wide wings mounted up behind the driver. The field now swings gently into turn one. They're in front of us now. Bobby Unser and the dream car, a nightmare for everyone else this year, alongside the bright gold McLaren of Peter Revson, the brilliant blue and yellow mount of Mark Donohue. Then, now you can hear that power waiting to be unleashed. There's Bettenhausen, Andretti, Leonard, Posey, Rutherford, Savage, going into turn two, and Howdy Bell.
2: Now, the magnificence of this color is something else, I'll tell you. It's terribly exciting to be here right on this wall. Steve Kiseloff in his beautiful brown car, Lloyd Ruby, and there we see Mel Kenyon's bright red. Hurtubise in the 56, a white car, John Martin, Jerry Grant. Then there's little popular Mike Mosley, and Billy Vukovich, of course, with a space in there where A.J. Foyt is missing. The field has gone completely by us now, and we should be up in front of Doug Zink in the backstretch.
3: Thank you, Howdy. Passing by us right now here on the backstretch. The field is strung out somewhat here on the backstretch, but they'll tighten it up next time around. Carl Williams' car was smoking a little earlier, but it's running cleanly right now. They're up to turn three and Ron Carroll. And thank you, Doug. The moment we've been awaiting is upon us. The color, the excitement, the sound of speed, the month of May. It's all right here, right now. There's two-time winner Al Unser, rookies Mike Kiss and Salt Walter, and the very popular Gordy John Cuck. But now it's on to turn four, and here is Jim Shelton.
2: Ron, thank you very much. The old saying, wish you were here, is never truer than right now. We think we are viewing the most exciting part of any sporting event in the whole world, the start of the Indianapolis 500. The cars in all colors, the gleaming helmets, the fantastic crowd, it all adds up to the most exciting thing anywhere around. It's start time for the world's greatest race, and here's the voice of the 500, our chief announcer, Sid Collins.
0: 32 throbbing monsters move out of turn number four and head toward the starting line as Pat Vadin shows the finger for one more lap. They will go around, apparently, one more time because the green flag comes out, and the 1972 500-mile race is on. Come in, Mike Ahern.
1: Okay, Sid, diving low. Bobby Unser takes over first place, and coming up on the inside, Mario Andretti to come into second. Mark Donahue takes over third. Turn two and Howdy Bell.
3: We see them now, and it is. It's Bobby Unser in that first spot. It's Mario Andretti second. Mark Donahue is third. And car number 34, Sam Posey is fourth as they head to the back stretch, and here's Doug Zink.
4: And Bobby Unser opening up a lead here on the main straightaway has lost something from his car, a piece of cloth flying through the air here on the racetrack. The signal bombs in the background. They're up at turn three. Here's Ron Carroll.
3: And Bobby Unser is already by us. Mario Andretti is in second place. Then Mark Donahue as they go to four. Jim Shelton.
2: Right here, it's Bobby Unser. He just went by. You heard him. And the big surprise, there's Mario Andretti, but he's a great driver. And now let's go to the start line, and here's Sid Collins.
0: Roaring by number six, Bobby Unser in first place, and Mario Andretti fighting for a second as they come into turn one. Pick it up, Mike Ahern. We can't hear you, Mike. Take it, Howdy Bell, in turn two.
3: It's Bobby Unser with a 200-yard lead. Mark Donahue in second. Mario Andretti third. Gary Bettenhausen is now in fourth place. The other item to report, Salt Walter in car number 33 has pulled off the track.

0: pass. Good lead over Darnahue. Here he comes. There is Peter Revson. Then it's Gary Bettenhausen. Then Sam Posey, followed by Mario Andretti. And then that looks like number five there, Lloyd Ruby, moving up to the backstretch and Doug.
1: And Bobby Unser with a wide lead here on the backstretch. They're up to turn number three and Ron Carroll.
2: All right, Doug, and Gary, or rather, Marconi has moved into second place, followed by Revson right now as they go to four and Jim.
3: Well, Mario Andretti has dropped away back. We don't know what happened there. Down into the home stretch right now, it looks as though Bobby Unser just running away with this thing. How about it, Sid?
4: He certainly is. He is some 250 yards at least in front of Mark Donahue. Peter Revson next, followed by Gary Bettenhausen. And then we pick up Sam Posey, a rookie who started in seventh place, has moved up to fifth place right now. They should be a number two, Howdy Bell.
0: All right, there's Mark Donahue in second place going by. Revson is in third place. And, of course, Bobby is way out in front, as you pointed out so far. Gary Bettenhausen is still currently in fourth position and looks like Bobby's in turn number three.
2: Yes, he is. He's already by us, as a matter of fact, all by himself as that lead continues to stretch as they go to four and Jim.
3: All right, Bobby Unser's out all by himself, and then Donahue and Revson are pretty close together. There goes Donahue right now. There goes Revson down in the home stretch. Here's Sid.
4: Let's see if Bobby's extended that lead even further, and it appears it's just about the same, maybe a little further. Bobby Unser, a good 3 or 4 football fields, about the way I dropped them. Pick it up, Mike.
5: Yes, Sid, he's like he's on rails going through this turn, not a bobble. He's in the short shoot now. That's Donahue. There goes Revson, and then Bettenhausen. Turn two, Howdy Bell.
0: Wow, there he goes. Bobby Unser right by our position here on the outside wall. Right there, Mark Donahue. Then it's Peter Revson. Then number seven, Gary Bettenhausen. And there's a little bit of distance, about 100 yards. Then comes Sam Posey. Next is number nine, and that's Mario Andretti. Then number five, and that happens to be Lloyd Ruby, and then Mike Mosley up to the backstretch.
1: And the field beginning to string out here on the backstretch as they whiz by a bunch of cars on farther back behind the leaders, up to three and Ron Carroll.
2: Look, we're looking at Mario Andretti go slower and slower, somehow losing that quick lead he had at the beginning or in second place. Jim?
3: All right, Bobby Unser's down with Sid again.
4: We have a speed of 166.320 miles an hour for the first lap. 166.320 with the old record. And a new speed was 187.116 miles an hour. 187.116 for a new record. Let's pick him up on number three, Ron Carroll. Johnny Rutherford comes into the pits. Chuck, is he close enough for you to see him?
6: Sid, he's just down the way from me. I'm going to step over here if I can and try to catch what he's going to do. We have no activity in the Walther pits right now. Out over the line, it looks as if Rutherford has shut off. And they're working underneath the rear end, the transmission of the car. It's hard to tell what it is from here, but he definitely has shut off. Back to you, Sid.
4: Okay, Chuck, keep an eye on them. Now, we're spreading out a bit, so we'll have to not go man by man. It'd be impossible to call a 500-mile race that way all day long. Let's get some information here. First of all, from Ronnie Carroll in turn three, and then from John DeCamp. Come in, Ron.
2: And Sid, Sweet Savage in car 42 went by us just a moment ago, smoking very badly. Smoke coming from the rear of that car.
4: All right, thank you. Now, John DeCamp, as many positions as you could pick up at the start of the race.
7: Sid, I have car number 6 in the lead, Bobby Unser, 66, Mark Donahue in second. In third place, car 12, Peter Revson, running in fourth right now, Gary Bettenhausen, car number 7. In fifth spot, car number 34, Sam Posey. In sixth spot, it's Mario Andretti in car number 9. In seventh spot, car number 98, Mike Mosley. In eighth spot, car number 5, Lloyd Ruby. And in ninth spot, car 48, Jerry Grant. In 10th spot, Joe Leonard in car number 1. In 11th, car 56, Jim Hurtubise. And that's as far as I got them on the sixth lap, Sid.
4: We had a report here from the observation deck that Salt Walther in 33 pulled off the track on turn 2 during the first lap. Howdy, did you see him down there?
0: Yes, Sid, we reported that when you threw it to us a moment ago.
4: Okay, very good. Thank you very much. I guess I was busy trying to figure things out up here. We're trying to get the standings for you, and we're a bit slow in picking those up right now. We did get a new track record for Bobby Unser, which was appeared to be almost 20 miles an hour faster than last year's of Mark Donahue, and I've questioned it, so we're checking again. Once again, the North Pit, here's Chuck Marlowe. Chuck, come in. And
8: the rear end.
4: Okay, Len Sutton.
8: I just wanted to report, Sid, that Bobby Unser is running laps at 184.5 miles per hour, so the speed is up generously this year, and any speeds that I'm sure that we're receiving are probably pretty accurate.
4: John Mailer in car 31 pulled into the pits at the end of the first parade lap and stopped momentarily and returned to the track. And Foyt's car at that time hadn't started, but now A.J. Foyt's car has started. He's on the track. Right now in the pits is Sweet Savage, David Earl Savage, Santa Ana, California. And the car is being pushed, and Johnny Rutherford is back out, heading down the pit area once again toward the racetrack exit. Now, we'll be back with more activity. We have to excuse our delay in getting to you the standings, which we'd hope to give you rapidly at the end of one laps, two, four, and when we get to 10, we're right on 10 right now. But we seem to have some confusion getting the information from the timing and scoring floor. But we'll certainly have it for you very shortly, as soon as they straighten it out down there. But I know a figure like 118 miles an hour can't be right, so I don't want to read it to you. The old record was 50, 60 miles an hour faster than that. Anyway, right now, Bobby Unser is already lapping the tail of the field. Bobby Unser already, believe it or not, in 10 laps coming around to grab those in the back of the field. So it's been a fantastic start for this man who has been driving with increasingly fine techniques during his entire racing career. In his first couple of races, the first time he went about one lap and then two laps. And we'll have Donald Davidson in shortly to analyze the start of the race for us and make some comparatives of other drivers who have done this well, this rapidly over the years. But right now we have at unofficially at 11 laps, Bobby Unser in first place in car number 6. Number 66, Mark Donahue, second. Number 7, Gary Bettenhausen is running third. That's his teammate. Number 12, Pete Revson, fourth. 34, Sam Posey, fifth. 98, Mike Mosley, sixth. Number 9, Mario Andretti, seventh. Number 1, Joe Leonard, eighth. Number 18, Johnny Rutherford, ninth, and number 42, Sweet Savage, 10th. And we'll have all 33 for you throughout the day many, many times. Your favorites will be recognized. And Rutherford once again coming in. Haven't kept track from here, but Chuck Marlowe probably is. That's probably his third time in the pits. Certainly more than two. And here is Chuck Marlowe in the north pit. Chuck?
6: Yes, Seth. This looks as if the same thing this time as they're working over Rutherford again. They're looking in the back. Frank Delroy, who is the chief of the tech committee, is examining the rear of the car. And it's interesting to note that they did the same thing with car number 42, that Sweet Savage, just a moment ago. Both cars were in at the same time, and they were examining the rear ends of these cars. Now back to you, Sid.
4: All right, these days we have, starting this year, 4 mandatory pit stops. Of course, Rutherford is not making mandatory pit stops. He is making stops for reasons of repair, probably, not even precautionary. We still have in the lead Bobby Unser running smoothly. Next time he comes by, we'll follow him around the track and see what the other cars are doing in his wake. That's about what it is with these airfoils. He's rippling the air and letting them eat that dust behind him. Bobby is running very, very comfortably and smoothly right now. And as he comes by, we will follow him around for at least one lap. Driving car number 6, the Olsenite Eagle, who won the race here in 1968 and is certainly out to repeat and also to get the dominance back in the Unser family on the side of Bobby, not Brother Al, who's won it 2 years in a row. Wouldn't that be something? Here he comes by now. Pick it up, Mike Ahern, Bobby Unser.
5: Yes, Ed, he's gliding. That's the only word for it into this turn right now. Amazing how incredibly fast he's getting through here. Once this year, he was clocked at 188 in the turns. He's in turn 2 now. Howdy Bell.
0: And here he comes, going right by our position here, very beautifully, as if he were on rails, to coin a phrase, so to speak. Fantastic down the through the second turn. He's up the backstretch, and Doug Zink should see him.
1: And he's got nearly a full backstretch lead over second place. And we noticed a couple of laps ago that Peter Revson set Mark Donahue up here on the backstretch and passed him, taking over second position. Third is Donahue. Now Bettenhausen setting Donahue up and trying to take him up into turn number 3. Here's Ron Carroll.
2: And watching Bobby Unser move through traffic beautifully just a moment ago and over into turn 4 and Jim.
3: And to show you how fast he's going, he's down to Sid Collins already.
4: And he roars by, making another pass. And we'll be back now in just a moment. As Johnny Rutherford leaves the pits, stay tuned for the greatest spectacle in racing.
8: Lynn Sutton back here in the control tower. We seem to be having a little confusion in getting the proper speeds and running order from timing and scoring, and Sid personally went down to check this out. The race at this point is running very smoothly. The speeds are way up there. Bobby Unser running laps at 183, 184 miles per hour. And as far as pit activity, I would say that it's down this year from what we've noticed in the past. There will always be two or three cars that are having trouble at the early part of the race. A.J. Foyt, his problems seem to be minor as he was out on the track running as the green flag came down. As far as laps down, I'm not sure whether he is one lap down or running with the field, but he is running very well. The field is running very smoothly. Passing by the leaders is occurring on every turn. The front straightaway, there's as many as five cars going through the first turn right at this very moment, and going so swiftly that you can hardly read the numbers. And Sid, you're back.
4: Thank you, Len, for covering. I thought I'd better go down myself and check with the timing and scoring department. And I cannot indict them until I know what is wrong, and I wouldn't then, because that is their responsibility. They have some kind of a mix-up down there, and I know that our fans who keep charts want to do that, so please don't write me mean letters. I will pass it along to you when I get it. But right now they had an average speed for the first lap of 87 miles an hour, so obviously there's something malfunctioning. I'm sure they'll get it straightened out, and we'll have it before we leave the air, and hopefully long before that. Again, another pit stop in the north pit, and here's Chuck Marlowe.
6: Right, this is Steve Krisloff, car number 15, and he's being fueled. They are dropping the extension pipe out over the transom-type pipe to drop lines to both sides. Krisloff is being given just a little bit of sustenance in there. It must be terribly hot. The temperature not too high here on the track yet, but the humidity up near 55%. They've just about completed the fueling job, adding just a bit of water and pouring it right down the neck of Krisloff. As the car is ready to go, the lines haven't been pulled away yet. It's a long pit stop, and I think we better throw it back to you, Sid, and you can watch him come by. Up to you now.
4: All righty, we'll do that. Bobby Unser roaring by now. We'll watch for that man leaving the pits. I'm going to hold Donald back here until we have another break so we can give him a few minutes of time to elaborate for us his analysis of the start of the race. Again, Bobby Unser running very, very smoothly on lap number 19. In second place, number 12, Peter Revson. And in third place, number 66, Mark Donahue. Number 7, Gary Bettenhausen running fourth. Number 98, Mike Mosley fifth. Number 9, Mario Andretti is sixth. Number 34, Sam Posey is seventh. 1, Joe Leonard eighth. Number 15, Steve Krisloff is ninth. And number 5, Lloyd Ruby has moved up to 10th. Again, these are the unofficial figures I'm taking off the scoring pylon, not from the timing and scoring floor. And if you've seen a little bedlam, you can go down there with me and see the people scrambling. We have information here, John, you might want to check it with me, that car number 42, Sweet Savage, out of the race with engine failure.
7: Sid, some minutes ago, they pushed him down to the pit area and into the garage area. He had a couple of mechanics riding and a couple of pushing, and that looked like all for Sweet.
4: Have to get you a little closer to that microphone, I think, with this noise here, John. We couldn't hear you too well. But Sweet Savage out of the race in car number 42, Sweet, a rookie in the Michener Industries car. And we're very sorry to see him in his first bid go out so very, very soon with engine failure.
8: Sid, Steve Krisloff is back out on the track. It would appear that all right again.
4: Back in the master control tower once again, I want to call in our valedictorian of our class, Donald Davidson, whom you've gotten to know and appreciate over the years, of a fabulous memory. And if you had to look these things up, it would take you a couple of weeks. But Donald, out of his racing knowledge and mine, can analyze the start of this race, the way Bobby Unser took off and the lead he had, and whatever else he has of pertinency to tell us about right now. Hi, Don.
9: Okay, Sid. Well, one of the most spectacular leads at the end of the first lap in the past, Duke Nalon with a Novi in 1949 was a good one. Barnelli Jones with the Turbine in 67 was a good one, and even Mark Donahue last year built up a good lead. I think it's quite remarkable. We're working the 22nd, almost the 23rd lap now, and we still haven't had a yellow light.
4: Strangely, thank you, Don. We'll be calling you in throughout the day. Strangely, we did not have a record on the only figures I've gotten so far, and that was on lap number 10. It was not a new record. The speed, 167. 0.598. So again, if you're keeping charts, mark that down, and we'll try to fill in the 1, 2, and 4 laps later on today. We do have this one that's considered from the timing and scoring floor, unless they change that. 167.598, and it's very hard to believe, isn't it, Len?
8: Yes, Sid, I can hardly believe it. It should be at least 180-mile-per-hour mark for the first 10 laps. I feel sure of that. George Snyder has been in and out of the pits. I'd like to report that, too, Sid. Back to you.
4: Let's go to Howdy Bell on number two.
1: We are reporting here that Peter Revson at car number 12 was coming through turn two very slowly with his hand raised in the air, indicating that he is not at racing speed, and he's now down on the grass just at the beginning of the back straightaway and hopping out of the car. Now back to the tower.
4: We're having a scramble down in the pits with Sam Posey right now in car number 34. He's driving the Norris Industries special. Appears that they're gazing under the car. Listen, Len, this is in your department.
8: Sid, any time that we have a pit stop, I would say before 40 laps, it's going to be one where we have other problems. But, of course, while they're in, they're going to refuel the car. They may even change tires. So we will notice that. But they are underneath the car, and Donnelly hears or feels something in the back, possibly universal in the axle, or maybe just noises in the differential assembly. They are working feverishly. That's a very colorful crew. All of the crew of the Norris Industries is in driving uniform, and it does make it very colorful. Back to you, Sid.
4: Let us run down for you, because I'm certain this must be right, on the 10 laps, the standings anyway. We'll not worry about the speed then. Give you the standings we have received. We haven't gotten those on the 1, 2, or 4 either. But at 10 laps now, or 25 miles, the standings were as follows as Sam Posey goes out on the track again. Number 6, Bobby Unser was first. 66, Mark Donahue running second. Number 12, Pete Revson third. Number 7, Gary Bettenhausen fourth. 98, Mike Mosley, 5th. 34, Sam Posey, 6th. Number 9, Mario Andretti, 7th. 48, Jerry Grant moving up to 8th. Number 5, Lloyd Ruby is 9th. And number 1, Joe Leonard was 10th. So those are the standings at the end of 10 laps, with Bobby Unser here on lap number 26, still running comfortably way, way out in front. John?
7: Sid, the way I got them on the 25th lap, and this is unofficial, of course, is that Bobby Unser was running in number 1 in car 6. In 2nd place, Gary Bettenhausen in 7. In 3rd place, I had Mike Mosley in car 98. In 4th place, car 48, Jerry Grant. In 5th place, it was car 66, Mark Donahue. In 6th place, car number 9, Mario Andretti. In 7th spot, Gary Bettenhausen in car number, in 7th spot, Joe Leonard in car number 1. In 8th spot, car 15, Steve Krisiloff. And in 9th spot, car number 5, Lloyd Ruby. And I just got those 9, Sid.
4: Thank you. Now stay tuned for the greatest spectacle in racing. We haven't seen Peter Revson in car number 12. If any of the remote points pick him up, we don't think we've seen him come by for some time now, so call us. And Jack Morrow will let me know. We'll come out and see if you see him. I don't think he cut across the infield. Peter, who came in just seconds behind Al Unser last year to finish in second position, driving this time in car number 12, the Gulf McLaren car. Of course, the battle here today was shaping up between the Offie and the Ford, and thus far we have not had a chance to analyze. We haven't gone far enough. A.J. Foyt seems to be running very smoothly. The car sounds good, and he's out there getting his Sunday afternoon, it happens to be Saturday, ride in. Here's Mike Ahern on turn number 1.
5: Yes, Sid, a few minutes ago, Howdy Bell did report from turn 2 that Peter Revson was down on the infield grass. In fact, he had begun slowing down in turn 1 here. Something went wrong with his car. He got in the along the apron of the track in the short chute, and then I guess it died over there in turn 2. I don't know if he's still over there or not, but we might call in Howdy Bell and check that out.
1: Yes, we have him over here. Now, you're right, Mike. We did report it. The wreckers have are towing the car back toward the pit area from our position. They're very slowly towing it back. It pulled in and stopped, and Peter got out of the car, and there was no particular smoke, flame, anything. It just something malfunctioned, and he stopped it on the grass next to the wall on the inside of the track just out of turn 2. And that's the story from turn 2 on number 12, Peter Revson.
4: All right, how do you think? Now to turn 3, and here's Ron Carroll.
2: And said, Bobby Unser just dropped down into the grass here in 3. I think he's over in 4 right now.
4: Jim, pick him up if you can see him, please.
3: He certainly is, and we're sorry to see that. Well, we don't know he's out of the race at all, but he came by here mighty slow, Sid, and he looks like he's just kind of drifting into the pits. He's not going in very fast at all, and perhaps you can see him down there now.
4: Yes, we can. We can see him, I guess the word would be limping. Chuck Marlowe can see him better. Chuck?
6: Right, Sid, he just came by me and threw something out of the cockpit. Could have been one of the visors. He's just coasting in, power off. Car number six down in front of you now, Sid.
4: The yellow flag is out. The yellow flag is out. And the cars are slowing down. And this is our first chance to use these new numerical flashings of lights. Let's pick up what it is, and then Lou Palmer will tell us. Lou, come in.
10: Well, in attendance with this yellow light, something's been done. For the last five laps, we've had a piece of a car laying just outside the groove as they enter the number one turn. And those taking the slower line have had to actually move toward the outside of the track in order to make it through. So that yellow light may simply have been to pick that up. If not, they've certainly made good use of the slowdown time in order to get it off. And that's our situation as green comes again.
4: And the green is out once again. So we're back to racing speed.
8: I'm sure, Sid, that that was brought out just for that purpose, to get that material off the track. After so many laps, it could become a danger.
4: Here's Howdy Bell in turn two.
0: Coming through turn two, number 44, Dick Simon, very slowly moving up to the backstretch at a slow rate of speed, and it looks as though he sounded very sour. Looks as though he may be having some engine trouble.
4: Okay, we'll watch for him. The green is out as Pat Vidan holds the flag. And we're getting a kind of a tense feeling about the race. We have Bobby Unser, who's been dominant since the beginning, but it'd be most unusual if somebody would hold this all day long, as you know. But that's what the race is all about, to watch it unfold. And we're doing that right now. And we have three cars coming in the pits at the same time. Three right now. They're all up by Chuck Marlowe, and we can't see who they are, except for one as the number comes in, Mel Kenyon. The other two are behind. Chuck, can you see them better?
6: Yes, I can, Sid. Car number 95, Carl Williams. Right behind him, car number 44, that's Dick Simon. They're fueling both cars. Simon had slowed down on the lap previously, as reported on the backstretch. It's a fueling job on car number 95 for Williams. They're changing the right rear tire. He has raised his visor, talking to one of the mechanics. And we're almost complete with the fueling job now. It's going to be a job if Simon gets out first, because he's awfully close to the rear end of Williams. It's a pretty tight pit job up here, and these crews are working most tenaciously over these cars. The right rear tire has been put back on. It's a knockoff lug on the back. They're wrapping it into position. Williams looks like he's ready to go. And car number 95, the City of Terre Haute Special, driven by Williams, still delaying down here on the line as they finish now with Dick Simon in the back. Let's see. We're having more delays, Sid. Rather than hold it, let's go back to you.
4: Okay, with Bobby Unser in the pits, we have a new leader in Gary Bettenhausen, and we'll be back shortly. Back above the starting line once again, here's turn three and Ron Carroll.
2: And Sid, A.J. Foyt just went by us. A big puff of smoke come out the rear of that engine. I suspect he may have lost that engine. Back to you.
4: Okay, we have everybody standing up here as something is going on, and here's the smoke of Foyt. That's what it's for, and thanks for alerting us to that. As when the crowd stands in front of us, it looks like a wave of water. And Foyt's car has stopped smoking as he rolls into the pit area, probably right in front of Luke Walton, who will pick them up. Right now we have Gary Bettenhausen in the lead in the Sunoco McLaren car. Mike Mosley turning into second position in the Vivitar Photo Product Special. In third place, number 48, Jerry Grant. Number 66, Mark Donahue, is fourth, and number three, Bill Vukovic, has moved into fifth. And Luke hasn't called for it, so we can watch it from up here, and Len Sutton can describe the pit action.
8: Well, they are working in the engine department, and of course, with all that oil, it's very possibly the turbocharger could be within the engine too, though, whereby a valve could have dropped or broken. And, of course, pistons, which have been in failures this year in practice, it could be in that area. They are taking care of the car in a fashion as though they will be going back out, as Mike Mosley comes in to make a pit. And with Mike Mosley running second, he's making a very, very important pit stop, the first of the four mandatory here today. A.J. Foyt is still staying on in the pits. They don't seem to be able to correct the problem. Bobby Unser is still working on his car feverishly. Back to you, Sid.
11: North Pitt and Chuck Marlowe.
6: There's a real sentimental favorite, Jimmy Herdeby's car, number 56. He's getting a change on both the front and the rear of this car. They're refueling. Jimmy has been driving an excellent race, running well up into this field, as not too many cars have dropped out so far. The change is on the left front, which is unusual to be seen here. They're using these new pneumatic hammers to drive these wheels on. The car has been fueled. All tires are on, the jacks are down, and Jimmy's going to be moving away. Mike, right now, back to you, Sid.
11: All right, and again, we're fighting the standings from downstairs. Here's Jimmy Herdeby. He's going back out. Jim, the holdout for the front engine roadster, now is a rear engine car this year for the first time.
8: It would appear that Jimmy Herdeby's could be up into ninth position. Again, we're having to use the scoreboard because we haven't had an official, but it looked like Jimmy's moving up into ninth, which is really good to have him back and running so well.
11: John?
12: On the last lap, I clocked Gary Bettenhausen at 173 miles an hour, Sid. I'm going to check because it seems a little slow, but the field isn't as fast as it was earlier.
11: If you're keeping charts, you'll have to jump around with us because we have not received the 20th lap as yet. I do have the 30th lap, or 75 miles, and the timing and scoring floor. And they say it's a new speed of 179.322 miles an hour. That's his 30 laps, 179.322 miles an hour. Old speed was 163.162 miles an hour. So that is a new record. And the standings then were at 30 laps of 75 miles. And again, last time I'm going to say this so it doesn't become too repetitious and redundant, we'll try to get it for you before we leave the air, but the best we can do is give you what we received downstairs. At number seven, Gary Bettenhausen was first, 98. Mike Mosley second, 66, Mark Donahue was third. Number 48, Jerry Grant was fourth. Number 3, Bill Vukovich fifth. Number 9, Mario Andretti sixth. Number 5, Lloyd Ruby seventh. Number 1, Joe Leonard eighth. Number 56, Jim Herdeby's ninth. And number 4, Al Unser tenth. A.J. Foyt is out of his race car. We'll be back in a moment. Now stay tuned for the greatest spectacle in racing. Gary Bettenhausen, a man who told me that somebody in that family is going to win this race someday, and they have two more coming up in Merle and Tony Jr., three brothers of the late, and I do say from personal contact, great, Tony Bettenhausen, Gary leading right now. Al Unser is in the pits. Al Unser in the pits, driving his Viceroy Special. Mike Ahern and I made a pact. We would not say today that car was too young to smoke. It's a new car, so I shan't say that, Michael. I certainly hope you won't. Out of the center pit, let's hear from Luke Walton.
13: Sip, there's a lot of activity in the middle pits right now. A.J. Foyt is still here. Finally, after getting a little bit restless, he got out of the car and started talking with his father, who is his chief mechanic, Tony Foyt, A.J. Sr., and Tony is still working on that valve out there in the engine, and A.J. is sitting down on the pit wall. Meanwhile, Al Unser came in, George McNaughty and Dillamotter and Lee Petrovich. The crew for Al gave him a routine pit stop, and he was away in just a matter of a few ticks of the clock. But meanwhile, A.J. is having troubles, as he's had all day at the start, as you remember. And now here's A.J. looking into a toolkit, and they still don't have his car ready for him to get in, although he is apparently ready to get back in, and he is going back into the race. Better take it back, Fred. That's all
11: I'm saying. All right, Luke, we've had Gary Bettenhausen in and out. Now coming in is Mario Andretti, and he's just barely moving. Chuck Marlowe, come in.
6: Yes, he passed me just a moment ago, Sid. He's making no effort at all. The engine shut down completely, and now they're pushing him back. The crew moves in behind the car. They're down in front of you trying to get it back to the pit, Sid.
11: Yes, we can see him. They had two more members of the crew who ran out. He must have been at least a dozen pits from where he should have been, almost ready to stop. The south pit now. Come in, Lou Palmer.
10: The activity has been intense. Coming out right now, out of the pit area, one of the Gulf McLaren cars, Gordon Johncock in the cockpit. A duel getting out of the pits just a few moments ago involving Mark Donahue and Jerry Grant, as Mark was actually forced up onto the grass between the track itself and our pit area. But both of them made it back out on the track, and a little grass on the wheels of Donahue's car has long since blown away. Pit stop at about 25 seconds for both Jimmy Carruthers and also Mike Hiss down here. And now things begin to settle again. They were routine at about the 40th lap.
11: Thank you, Lou. I just sent Len Sutton down to the timing and scoring floor. And just a moment, Lenny. Coming into the pits right now is car number 40,
4: Wally Dallenbach. We haven't had a chance to mention him. I know Art Pollard, listening today in Methodist Hospital, has asked me to keep him up to date on that one. And that's the first action that's really shown coming in the pit area. So we'll tell you what happens there, Arthur, and all the rest of the fans of that particular car, number 40, the STP oil treatment car, came in the very last moment. Part of the South Pit, Lou Palmer.
10: And doesn't it look smoky down here? We have a... It's just reaching me now. The driver is all right. Let's set it in order as I cough through it. Wally Dallenbach is out of the car. It is the STP entry, the 40 car, Art Pollard's ride. He pulled into the pit about his 43rd, 44th lap, came in for what should have been a routine pit stop. They had it fueled up. He was ready to be pushed away, and suddenly, well, we could just begin to see the indication of alcohol vapor in the air around it, and wham, it had ignited. Well, Dallenbach climbed out of the car. He is all right. No scorch on the uniform. Everything seems fine, except the car, I suspect, has been or will be retired from the field itself. We don't know the reason for it. The fumes were most accurate, but they got it out quickly, and we've got no danger situation now at the moment. Dallenbach's anxiously looking over the car, hoping maybe there's something they can do. Seems unlikely. We'll keep you advised. Sid?
4: Thank you, and we said that we would tell Arthur Pollard what was doing with the car, and unfortunately that isn't the greatest news. I hope he doesn't suffer a relapse. But we're thinking about you, Art. Now we have lap 40, or 100 miles, and I think that they're getting the information straightened out. We'll probably have to get laps 1, 2, and 4 later, if at all. We've given you 20 and 30, and now 40. And at that time, car number 7, Gary Bettenhausen, was leading. 66, Mark Donahue running second. 48, Jerry Grant third. Number 3, Bill Vukovich fourth. Number 9, Mario Andretti fifth. 98, pardon me, Mike Mosley sixth. Number 4, Al Unser, 7th. 5, Lloyd Ruby, 8th. 24, Rory Johncock moving into 9th. And 14, Roger McCluskey, 10th. Now let's go through the rest of them. Number 1, Joe Leonard, 11th. Number 56, Jimmy Herdeby is 12th. Number 52, Sam Sessions, 13th. 23, Mel Kenyon, 14th. Number 60, Mike Hiss, a rookie, 15th. 31, John Mailer, 16th. 34, Sam Posey, 17th. Number 15, Steve Krizoloff, 18th. Number 44, Dick Simon, 19th. Number 95, Carl Williams, 20th. Number 17, Denny Zimmerman, 21st. Number 11, Jimmy Carruthers, 22nd. Number 40, Wally Dallenbach, 23rd. Number 89, John Martin, 24th. Number 37, Lee Koonsman, 25th. Number 84, George Snyder, 26th. Number 21, Cale Yarborough, 27th. Number 2, A.J. Foyt, 28th. Number 18, Johnny Rutherford, 29th. Number 6, Bobby Unser, running 30th. Number 12, Pete Revson, 31st. 42, Sweet Savage, 32nd. And 33rd is number 33, David Salt Walther, whose dad was riding bicycles here at the time this track was first built. Those are all 33, a new record, a 175.051 on 100 miles or 40 laps. The old record, 163.358. I think we're now up to date on the scoring, at least from now on in. Now to the South Pit, here again is Lou Palmer.
10: Got it done. Art Pollard, if you're listening over in Methodist, your car's back in the race. The 40 car has been set up. They changed the tires, dusted the foam off it, fired the engine, tried it a couple of times, and we've got Wally Dallenbach back in the field in car number 40, and one of the guys doing it. Sid, I don't know that I've ever seen a sight like this. It was Vince Granadelli in just a pair of jockey shorts changing the left front wheel, but they got him on his way, and he's out on the track, Sid.
4: It must be really hot down there. Now the center pit, Luke Walton.
13: Sid, Tony Boyd has got that valve put back in. AJ is back in the cockpit. The crew is ready to push him away, and it looks like AJ is going to be right back out on the track now. He has lost a lot of time, a lot of valuable time, but he certainly appears to be intent on getting back onto the track. They're spraying the engine with some of that fire preventive substance down there now before they push him out onto the track. But he has his helmet on. He's poised, ready to go, adjusting his rear view mirror. And we'll send it back up to you, and you can see him when they push him away.
4: Okay, Luke, fine. Bobby Unser is still in the pits. That's one of the longest pit stops. But, of course, whenever we talk about long pit stops, we think of our compatriot here, Len Sutton, because I keep wondering if you held the record or if you just nudged the record, Len. You had a lot of points.
8: Well, I probably just nudged it a little bit that year, but if we were in the pit so long, we really wondered whether it was worthwhile to go back out, and I'm sure A.J. Foyt must feel the same way right now, as does Bobby Unser. When you're in the pits this long, you're never going to be in contention for the lead, and it's kind of difficult to race under those circumstances.
4: Well, how about poor Johnny Rutherford? I don't know how many times he's been in there, but last year he had an hour and six pit stops to diagnose the trouble of having a problem in there, a bad battery. So he's had half of the last two races he's in the pit. Johnny DeCamp?
12: Sid, there are four cars listed as officially out of the race. They include car 12, Peter Revson, car 42, Sweet Savage, car 33, Salt Walther, and car 40, Wally Dallenbach. And Wally's a fellow that just caught on fire down in the south end of the pits. Three other cars have been in the pits an awfully long time. Those include, of course, A.J. Foyt and Bobby Unser, but Mario Andretti came in slowly, and he's still in the pits. Sid?
4: We have a black flag out now, and Chuck Marlowe will tell us who it's for.
1: Right, Sid, it's for car number 95, Carl Williams, and I believe it's not for mechanical malfunction on the track. But when the car left after the last pit stop, the crew erroneously left a pair of vice grips clamped to the right rear suspension of the car. I detected it when it came by. So did the USAC officials. They have thrown the black flag for Williams. He'll have to come in. Back to you, Sid.
4: Okay, thank you. Right now on 52 laps, we have Gary Bettenhausen in car number 7, the Sunoco McLaren, running in first. And Gary said this was the first time he's really had a great opportunity driving for the very fine Roger Penske as he roars by right now. Let's follow him around the track. You can pick him up in number 1, Mike.
5: Okay, Sid, waiting for him to come through now. Mark Donahue just passed here.
4: And, I beg your pardon. Right. I beg your pardon.
5: I believe that was Mark. Donahue.
4: Yes, they look alike because they're teammates. That was 66. It'll be number 7 coming by in just a moment, and I kind of tripped you up there. I'm sorry, my friend. Matter of fact, we have to break away for a minute, so we'll pick him up next time around. Now stay tuned for the greatest spectacle in racing. Once again to the center pit, here's Luke Walton.
13: And Sid, this must be a frustrating day for A.J. Foyt. He's back into the pits again, and the whole pit crew is out there with Tony Sr., and there's something else wrong with the engine now. They're not clear back in the rear end of it. They're up in the fore part of the engine, working feverishly. But he's out of the cockpit. He's away from the car, and Tony is still working on it. A.J. running unofficially in 28th place now is really having his troubles today. Sid, he'll be here for a while. I don't know how long, but you can see him pull away.
4: Thank you, Luke. Now to Mike Ahern on turn 1.
5: Yes, Sid, we just had a bit of a thrill here, courtesy of Johnny Rutherford in car 18. John was trying to cut high here about halfway through the turn. He got up on some of that loose stuff out of the groove, up on the dust on the upper part of the track, and he got a little squirrely and got just a few feet from the wall. He didn't spin. He just got a little fishtailing and straightened it out, got back in the groove again. So everybody had a real scary moment here in turn 1 a few moments ago. Okay, Sid.
4: Thank you, Mike. We have new records at 20 laps, 30 laps, and 40 laps. No new record at 10 laps. And we're starting to get some better positioning here, and I'll try to get you up to date. And we just had information that they are filling us in on laps 1, 2, and 4. So we'll have those charts going. And it's a funny thing about this particular audience. Some people write me and say, forget all those standings, give us the race. Others say the race is the standings. We want to hear those for the charts. So I'm going to try to please both of you, and I'll give you the standings. And we'll also work in the race. Len?
8: We believe that Mike Mosley is in the lead. They have been running very close, and I was about to comment a while ago that because of pit stops, it's hard to really know who is ahead. But it would appear that the two of them are running very closely together, and I would believe at this time that Mike Mosley is leading Gary Bettenhausen in a very close race. They are running not side by side, but within 100 feet of one another. The next time they come by here, which should be very, very soon, we can give you another report on that. It still looks as though Jerry Grant is running third, Mark Donahue running fourth.
4: Well, we have our fine scorers outside, Bill Fliedemeyer and Bill Lamb, and John DeCamp is picking up the information from them through the window. So, Johnny, what did they tell you out there? Anything special?
8: We have a yellow, Sid.
4: The yellow is out. We'll pick our cars on fire coming out of turn 4. Just a flash of fire, and the driver is standing up in the car and jumping out, and he's rolling over on the asphalt. You know, the fire doesn't burn with the flames. You can see it. He can feel it, but it's a almost invisible flame. And the track safety men are out. We cannot see the number. There are now two men, three,
11: coming out to help him. They're shooting the CO2 all over him out there, and the truck is there immediately. That wasn't 20 seconds to get that there. Terrific job by the fire crew. Fantastic. Leon Reynolds and his fire gang here, they were there in, I'd say, 15 seconds, and there's a lot of smoke. The yellow is out. We don't know who it is because he's a long, long distance from us, but we can see the outline of the car and can see the men. And he's probably too far away from Jim Shelton right now with the car obliterating the view, but perhaps the North Pit will be able to see it or get information from the observers. So we'll wait for either Jim or Chuck Marlow to call in. Now, under this yellow, at 57 laps, I imagine perhaps somebody may come in for some stops, Lenny.
8: Yes, very soon. I would like to say that I saw the driver running to the infield with two attendants, so he was in motion, and of course, he was in motion when he jumped out of that car. Back to you, Sid.
11: He was in motion. Number four turn, Jim Shelton.
0: Sid, what we can report, as he went into the home stretch down here, he lost a wheel, what appeared to be a wheel. He was going away from me, and I couldn't get the number of that, and apparently when he hit the outside wall, then that got the flames going and caught him on fire. But for those great suits that they wear, why, I'm sure he is all right. Now back to you, sir.
11: Well, I saw that flash fire, and it just erupted for a moment, probably got on him, too, and then he rolled out. The two trucks are there, and they're going by very slowly, and we can see those numbers we wanted to get into, but there's been so much action today in trying to get these standings up to date. We're going to get Landon on those numbers no matter what because he did homework last night for several hours. Now, what we can, on lap 50, let's give you the standings. We're getting these up to date now at 125 miles, a new record of 175.245 miles an hour, the old mark of 161.909. And at 50 laps or 125 miles, it was number 7, Gary Bettenhausen running first. Number 98, Mike Mosley second. Number 48, Jerry Grant third. Number 66, Mark Donahue fourth. Number 3, Bill Vukovich fifth. Number 24, Gordon John Cox, 6th. Number 14, Roger McCluskey, 7th. Number 4, Al Unser, 8th. Number 1, Joe Leonard, 9th. And number 56, Jim Herdebees, 10th. And wouldn't it be something if J.C. Agajanian's car, partly owned by Aggie, Mike Mosley would win? That'd be three wins for him with Troy Ruttman and Parnell Lee Jones. And this is J.C. Agajanian's 25th anniversary at the Speedway as a car owner who's had cars here since 1948. Back in the control tower once again, and during the break, we found who it was, but closer to it for the report is Chuck Marlow. Come in, Chuck.
6: Sid, the second car through, and the one that made contact with the outside wall and at present is causing most of the block up on the track was car number 98, Mike Mosley. Mosley hit the wall, I would say, within 500 feet from where he made contact in last year's race. Obviously, this time on the outside of the track last year, he came into the inside wall. The car caught on fire. Mosley was two-thirds of the way out of the car. Before the car had stopped rolling, he jumped out, rolled to the pavement, tried to put out the fire as best he could, but evidently it had slipped underneath his fireproof garments a little bit and was causing him great discomfort. The fireman got to him almost immediately, and he has been removed to the infield right now. We were not able to get contact with him up there, even to see. They have raised the car up right now. It's badly mangled. It's up against the outside wall. The wrecker has the car loaded, and they will be bringing it right past us in the pits. I think from your position, you'll have equally as good a view of this wreckage. But that's the story. The car out of the race was, at the time, unofficially, the leader of the race, Mike Mosley, car number 98. Back to you, Sid.
11: And what a shame, too, Chuck. Just as I mentioned, our friend J.C. Agajanian perhaps having a leader here on his 25th year. Al Unser is back in the pits once again. Mike Hiss coming back into the pit area as well. And we have some information for you chart keepers. This is the best we're going to do, brought it to me by Roger Deppe of the timing and scoring crew. Lap 1, 2.5 miles. It was a new record of 167.598, the old record being 166.328. And that record was set by Mark Donahue initially, broken by Bobby Unser. At lap 1, or 2.5 miles, it was number 9. Andretti leading, number 66, Donahue second. Number 7, Gary Bettenhausen, 3rd. Number 34, Sam Posey, 4th. 12, Peter Revson, 5th. Number 18, John Rutherford, 6th. 5, Lloyd Ruby, 7th. And number 1, Joe Leonard, was 8th. Now, that's all they had. At lap 2, 5 miles, a new record, 174.233. The old record being 169.651, set by Mark Donahue. This, then, was beaten by Bobby Unser. Number 6, Bobby Unser, was 1st. 66, Donahue, 2nd. Number 12, Pete Revson, was 3rd. Number 7, Gary Bettenhausen, 4th. Number 34, Sam Posey, 5th. Number 9, Andretti, 6th. 5, Lloyd Ruby was 7th. 18, Rutherford, 8th. And 42, Sweet Savage was listed 9th. And that's as far as they went on the tape. And one more here, and you'll be up to date as much as we are. Lap 4, 10 miles, another new record, 179.211. And it was Bobby Unser eclipsing Mark Donahue's record. The old record was 171.054. And at 4 laps or 10 miles, the yellow is still out, by the way. We're making a lot of pit stops. We'll get to date on that in a moment. Number 6, Bobby Unser was leading. 66, Mark Donahue second. 12, Peter Revson third. Number 7, Gary Bettenhausen fourth. 34, Posey fifth. 9, Andretti sixth. 5, Ruby 7th, 42, Savage 8th, 98, Mosley was 9th, and 18, Rutherford was 10th. Now we're up to date. Let's get back to the action. South Pit, Lou Palmer.
10: Well, the action here has turned routine once again. We do have a note for you, not out of this pit area, that George Snyder was down here at the south end of the pit. He coasted to a stop, and they pulled it off the track itself. The crew raced down with their battery guard, pretty much like trying to get the boss, A.J. Foyt, started on that first lap of the race earlier. Couldn't fire it, so George is being wheeled back up the pit line. Meanwhile, Mike Hiss made a pit under the yellow. It took about 25.3 seconds here. Others have come in under a little earlier than routine stop, but getting the fuel in so that they could wait out perhaps another yellow. Situation report, pits clear here in the south now. Back to you in the tower.
11: Okay, Lou, thank you very much. And once again, here's John DeCamp.
12: Well, Sid, I checked them just after Mosley hit the wall down there, and in no particular order, these are the cars that are running at the time Mike Mosley hit the wall. Car number 23, Mel Kenyon. Car number 18, Johnny Rutherford. Car number 31, John Mailer. Car number 52, Sam Sessions. Car 37, Lee Koonsman. Car 11, Jimmy Carruthers. Car 4, Al Unser. Car 40, Wally Dallenbach. Car 14, Roger McCluskey. Car 17, Denny Zimmerman. Car 44, Dick Simon. Car 60, Mike Hiss. Car 34, Sam Posey. Car 1, Joe Leonard. Car 84, George Snyder. Car number 5, Lloyd Ruby. Car 56, Jim Hurtubise. Car 24, Gordon Johncock. Car number 7, Gary Bettenhausen. Car number 15, Steve Krizoloff. Car 48, Jerry Grant. Car number 9, Mario Andretti. Car 21, Cale Yarborough. Car 2, A.J. Foyt. And car 66, Mark Donahue. That is the order they went past on the lap right after the wall was hit by Mike Mosley. Sid?
11: All right, John, now stay tuned for the greatest spectacle in racing. Green flag is out once again. We've had a preponderance of pit stops here. We're on the 62nd lap, and again, there are 4 mandatory pit stops. Car number 17 now, Denny Zimmerman, last year's Rookie of the Year for Stark and Wetzel, coming in the pits. And by the way, this year they're voting for him by, in addition to the USAC and the press and the media, some of the previous Stark and Wetzel rookies and other drivers. And now they're really boring down the main straightaway. So let's call in John DeCamp once again and see if we can recap the ones you are certain are out of the race, John.
12: Sid, the only 5 that I have certainly out of the race are Mike Mosley, car number 98, car 12, Peter Revson, Sweet Savage driving car number 42, Salt Walther in car 33, and Wally Dallenbach in car 40. And when I just recapped the fact that Dallenbach was running, I checked him out. They had him out downstairs, but he's back in. He's running. And so we called him out, but he's not out, not at the present time. See it? In fact, right there, Dallenbach just went by, and that follows his fire.
11: Yes, we can't be certain. Years ago, we learned to not say someone's out of the race just because the car looks as though it may be, or he's parked in the grass, or it's an hour later, or what have you. And we're still trying to get some further information about standings here. So, Len, if you'll take over, I'll check with Roger a moment.
8: Sid, I believe we could probably check the scoring tower here where they have Gary Bettenhausen running first, where they have Jerry Grant running second. They have Mark Donahue running third. They have Gordon Johncock running fourth. They have Al Unser running fifth. They have Roger McCluskey running sixth. They have Joe Leonard running seventh. Jim Hurtubise running eighth. They have Sammy Sessions running ninth. And they have Mel Kenyon running tenth. To go on a little farther, we have Lloyd Ruby running 11th. And John Mailer running 12th. We have an interview with Peter Revson down in the pit.
13: Standing here right by me, Sid, and right now he's reaching down into the lunch basket to get a picking. And Peter, if we can get your attention here just a moment, what happened?
14: I think it was the gearbox, and I'm not sure what in the gearbox, either a gear or the ring and pinion itself. But.
13: Was the car performing all right up until then?
14: Performing very well.
13: Peter, better luck next year.
14: Thanks very much.
13: Now back to you in the tower, Sid.
4: Okay, now I've finally gotten some information that I hope will help you people who are writing this down. Obviously, it was Mario Andretti not in first place. The first lap was Bobby Unser, who took that big lead, but the information came to us, and they've been... I want Len Sutton, our race authority, to back me up here, Lenny. We're not making up fibs today, are we?
8: No, Sid, it really is difficult because it's mayhem down in the timing and scoring. It's the sort of thing when they come up with one mix-up, and because it then is wrong, and everyone gets frustrated and everyone goes in every direction. But I'm sure that before the race is over, we'll have all of these mistakes corrected. I noticed that Johnny Rutherford was being pushed down through the pits just as we were talking. Back to you, Sid.
4: Okay, thank you. Now we have Bobby Unser setting the new record at 2.5 miles. Also Bobby at 5 miles, 10 miles, 25 miles, and 50 miles. And Gary Bettenhausen setting new records at 75, 100, 125, and 150. And here now is the listing of 150 miles or 60 laps, and that speed being 168.134 miles an hour, and the old record 159.774 miles an hour. We have no rookies running in the top 10 at the moment. At 60 laps or 150 miles, number 7, Gary Bettenhausen first, number 48, Jerry Grant second, 66, Mark Donahue third, number 24, Gordy Johncock, fourth. Number 4, Al Unser, running fifth, moving up. Number 14, Roger McCluskey, sixth. Number 1, Joe Lender, the national champion, seventh. 56, Jimmy Hurtubise, eighth. Number 52, Sam Sessions, ninth. And number 23, Mel Kenyon, tenth. Number 5, Lloyd Ruby, 11th. 31, John Mailer, 12th. Number 60, Mike Hiss, 13th. 9, Andretti, 14th. 34, Posey, 15th. 17, Zimmerman, 16th. 11, Carruthers, 17th. 15, Krizalov, 18th. 89, John Martin, 19th. 84, George Snyder, 20th. 21, Yarborough, 21st. 44, Dick Simon, 22nd. 37, Lee Koonsman, 23rd. 18, Rutherford, 24th. Number 40, Dahlenbach, 25th. 2, Foyt, 26th. Number 6, Bobby Unser, 27th. And out of the race, reported to you previously by John DeCamp, were number 3, Bill Vukovich, number 98, Mike Mosley, 6, Bobby Unser, 12, Peter Revson, 42, Sweet Savage, and 33, Salt Walther. So there at 150 miles are the standings of all 33 participants. Great champion Bobby Unser is standing by somewhere on these grounds with our wireless mic and Bob Forbes. Bob, when you come in, tell me where you are. I've lost track of you. Bob?
13: Standing here right by me. Bobby, you set a terrific pace to start it out, but it didn't hold up.
9: Well, no, it didn't, Bob. We had a distributor rotor break. It's a very, very abnormal problem to be having. The rotor doesn't really touch anything, and so why it broke, I really don't know. Probably from the vibration of the engine, because there's really no rhyme or reason for it happening, but it did.
13: You had no idea then that you were having mechanical problems. It did happen all of a sudden.
9: Yeah, it's just one of those things where everything was just going fine, and it just quit, just bang, you know, just all of a sudden.
13: Well, I know your crew worked some time on the car, and they finally had to give up.
9: Well, they could have got a run in it, except that it's in such a hot, they can't work on it.
13: Bobby, better luck next year, and you still gave them quite a show on the...
9: Well, thank you very much, Bob, and I want to say hello to everybody in Albuquerque.
13: Thank you, Bobby Unser, and now back to Sid Collins.
4: Thank you, Bob. I still don't know where you are. Maybe that'll be the continuing mystery of the afternoon, you and the mystery eagle of Jerry Grant's. And if we don't find out, it might even be more fun. We have number 7, Gary Bettenhausen, running first at 71 laps. There are 200 laps in this race. The weather is simply beautiful. No hint of rain, which we've had for a number of years now. Car coming in for a pit stop. Here's to be at the Roger McCluskey pit, or the one right in front of that. Lenny, can you see it?
8: No, I cannot. It's so difficult with so many people around. There could be Sammy Sessions in for a pit stop, but we should start to see a rash of pit stops very soon because it is about that time. Back to you.
11: Second. Here we go. Everybody's standing up again. Whenever that happens, we know something has happened. Down here, they stand up like a wave of water. That's about the best way I can describe it. The green flag is out, though, so nothing happened. They just got up. Maybe somebody said, look over there. It's McCluskey in the pits up here. Roger McCluskey, one of the favorites, has had a lot of hard luck, you know, over the years. He's driving the Ontario. He's a brand-new car. The Goodyear blimp flies overhead in the brilliant sunlight in the blue Indiana sky. And Mike Ahern is standing by with information for us from turn number one. Michael?
5: Yes, Sid, it appears Roger McCluskey may be having some trouble. He just came out of the pit, as you described, and he started smoking as he went through turn one into the short chute, let out another puff of smoke just before he hit turn two. So Roger may be having some engine problems. Now back to you.
11: Mike Mosley, who spent a lot of time in the hospital with burns and a broken leg, saw him limping around here most of the summer before he came back and did very well and starting to win once again, has been taken to Methodist Hospital once again by helicopter. As Jim Shelton reported, he crashed at just about the same spot as he hit Bobby Unser last year. He suffered second and third degree burns today on both feet and minor burns on the hands and face. His condition, though, is very satisfactory, so it's a necessary trip to the hospital, but rather a precautionary one as well.
8: Yes, it is a shame that he receives burns again because burns are so long, take so long to heal, and Mike, I think, has suffered long enough last year. I'm sure that this is a trip that he really hates to take. At the same time, I will have to say that the race has been a good race so far, the kind of race that I think most everyone has hoped that we would have. Nothing serious, a few yellow flags, a very few cars out, and a jam. Let's say there must be at least 10 or 12 cars going by in a group in front of us right at this time.
11: The green flag came out on the leader's 62nd lap after Mike Mosley's wreck. Gary Bettenhausen was first, and Jerry Grant was running second at that time. John?
12: I just clocked Gary Bettenhausen on his last lap at 182 and a half miles an hour. It might be interesting to note that Al Unser is running in fourth spot right now, and he's doing a smooth job of it. The last lap in which Bill Fleetemeyer clocked him, he turned it in 174, Sid.
11: We have Jerry Bettenhausen running first to number 48. Jerry Grant is running second, and Jerry Grant's the fellow who qualified this car, teammate of Bobby Unser's, just the second day he got into the car. Now stay tuned for the greatest spectacle in racing. Back in the Master Control Tower once again at Indianapolis, Indiana, for the 56th running of the annual 500-mile race. And Len Sutton's alongside me, John DeCamp on the right. This is Sid Collins, and we have our all-star crew of voices of the 500 all around these some 500 acres of ground. Johnny DeCamp is signaling for the microphone.
12: Sid, unofficially, Bobby Unser led 32 laps. So far, Gary Bettenhausen's led 41 laps, and Mike Mosley led 2 laps, and we've run 8 laps of the race under the yellow flag. Sid?
11: Okay, thank you very much. The green is out, and we are running very smoothly right now. We're on the 77th lap with Gary Bettenhausen holding in there. Now, he has to come back in pretty soon for a pit stop, doesn't he, Len?
8: Yes, the pit stops will start coming in very rapidly. I think Roger Penske right at this moment may be a very proud and happy man as he has a car running first and third, and fourth place with Gordon Johncock is running a McLaren, so 3 of the 4 top-running cars are McLarens and 1 is an Eagle. Very interesting.
11: This is the first stop at 70 laps or 175 miles that we have not had a new record. It's 158.654, and that is because of the yellow for Mike Mosley. I'm certain it must have overlapped that period at 70 laps or 175 miles. The leader, however, for you chart keepers, Gary Bettenhausen, number 7 in first place, number 48, Jerry Grant, second, number 66, Mark Donahue, third, 24, Gordy Johncock, fourth, number 14, Roger McCluskey, fifth, number 4, Al Unser, sixth, number 1, Joe Leonard, seventh, 56, Jim Herdebees, eighth, 52, Sammy Sessions running ninth, and 23, Mel Kenyon running 10th. And that big competition between Mark Donahue and Peter Revson settled already today, isn't it? Because Peter's out of the action, and Mark is taking over where Pete kind of put him down last year. John?
12: Down to the timing floor to find out if Bettenhausen and Grant are on the same lap. If they are on the same lap, Grant running second, just about 6 seconds behind Gary Bettenhausen, who is the leader at the present time.
4: Let us go around the track and see how our other observers are doing. Nothing particular I want to know from you, but you pick up any bits of information that you may have to report. First of all, to turn one, here's Mike Ahern.
5: Yes, sir. The most outstanding characteristic of this turn in the race so far has been the way these wings mounted at the rear of these cars are trapping the air and forcing that down pressure on the tires. And, of course, the new tires themselves and these cars are sticking like glue to this turn as they go through, which is, of course, a part of the reason for the tremendous speeds through the turns. So they're riding very smoothly through turn number one.
4: Okay, Mike, thank you. Now to two and Howdy Bell.
0: Over here this afternoon, it's been very smooth, as it continues to be at this point, although it looks as though we're...

0: well, you'll recall, this month, and running an excellent race here this afternoon. Sip?
1: How about you on three, Mr. Carroll?
2: All right, Sid. You know, Jim Hurtubise is a very popular driver at the 500. For years, he refused a rear-engine car and chose instead the funny-looking front-engine roadster. This year, it's a different story for Jimmy Hurtubise in car 56, and he's driving beautifully. Sid?
1: And Jim Shelton, on your birthday, are you having fun? Eating cake up there, Jimmy?
3: Great birthday present, a fine race, and a pat on the back to all these drivers. I don't know whether it's the car design or the drivers, but they're doing a fantastic job, and I firmly believe that it wasn't Mike Mosley's fault at all. I just think he lost a wheel there and went into the wall. So back to you, Sid.
1: Okay, we'll be back shortly. A whale of a lot of action now in the pits. We had a traffic jam getting Bettenhausen out and Donahue in, and now we have Foyt in and Luke Walton standing by. Come in, Luke.
4: Well, we're having so many pit stops here now, things were going very smoothly without any pit stops, but as Len pointed out, this is the time of the race when they come in for those routine pit stops, and A.J. Foyt is out of his car again, taking off his helmet, having a conference with his father, Tony Foyt, and Gary Bettenhausen and Jerry Grant are in, and they are having sort of a zap pit stop, as did Al Unser. Unser was just in, and speaking of zap, his crew got him out of there so fast that we couldn't even get this microphone open in time to get him while he was down here. Now A.J. Foyt is having a general conference on our right down here in the middle pits. And the car is quiet. They're talking about what to do and probably mapping their strategy or their tactics, whichever. And Donahue and Gary Bettenhausen are back on the track. Sid?
1: Okay, Luke. Number three, Ron Carroll.
2: And Sid, car 95, Carl Williams. Problems earlier just went by. Heavy black smoke coming from the rear of that car. Sid?
1: We're now moving into the 84th lap. Black flag is being indicated for someone. We'll get the glasses and check the number. Meantime, here's Len.
5: Yes, by the way, on that yellow, that black flag, there's a sign in the backstretch which will indicate the car number so that the driver knows as he comes around that that's him. The other thing I wanted to report, that in pit stops, the leaders, number seven, that was, of course, Gary Bettenhausen, had a good pit stop around 23 seconds. Running second, of course, was Jerry Grant at 48. He had a bad pit stop, which would have been close to a minute. Mark Donahue in 66 came in. He also had a good pit stop at about 28 seconds. Back to you.
1: Okay, we were swinging around the track a few moments ago, and they picked up their information. I trust to keeping notes once again, because things seem to be running smoothly, but you never know in a race like this when something may erupt. We've seen it happen time and time again. All I can say in watching and observing the crowd here, everyone's having a marvelous time. This is the world's biggest picnic, the biggest crowd for a sporting event, as a little Jimmy Carruthers comes in his Armed Forces Steed Special. And I certainly hope the servicemen and women hearing us all over the world today perhaps are rooting a little bit for Jimmy Carruthers because of the name of that car. Here's John DeCamp.
6: Said this report might be a little bit outdated, but I mentioned the fact that Bettenhausen and Grant might be on the same lap. They were on the same lap. They were about 7 seconds apart at that point, with Grant running second. But by the time I got back up to the radio booth, Grant had hit the pits. Almost immediately, Bettenhausen came into the pits, and on the last time around, Grant trailed Bettenhausen by 14.5 seconds. Grant's pit stop was longer than Bettenhausen's. I think they're still on the same lap. Sid?
1: I have the standings now at 80 laps, or 200 miles, another new record, but just barely, 161.171 miles an hour. The old record being 161.043 miles an hour. And at 200 miles, 80 laps, it was car number 7, Gary Bettenhausen, running first. Number 48, Jerry Grant, a very surprising second. Number 66, Mark Donahue, third. 24, Gordy Johncock, also surprising fourth, because it's so much trouble qualifying, starting in 26th place. Number 4, Al Unser, fifth, going for his third in a row. He's still very much in contention. Number 1, Joe Leonard, sixth. Number 14, Roger McCluskey, doing a whale of a job. He had the most difficult time of qualifying of any of the named drivers. And now here's Gordy Johncock making a pit stop. And also number 84, George Snyder, making a pit stop. Let's continue. Number 14, McCluskey in seventh. Number 56, Hurtubise, eighth. Number 52, Sam Sessions, ninth. 31, John Mailer, 10th. Number 23, Mel Kenyon, 11th. Number 9, Andretti Mario, 12th. Number 5, Lloyd Ruby, 13th. 34, Sam Posey, 14th. Number 60, Mike Hiss, 15th. 89, John Martin, 16th. 11th, Jim Carruthers, 17th. Number 15, Steve Krizloff, 18th. 21, Hale Yarborough, 19th. Number 17, Denny Zimmerman, 20th. Number 21, well, we have 221, so check that one off. Number 44, Dick Simon, 22nd. Number 84, George Snyder, 23rd. Number 40, Wally Dallenbach, 24th. Number 2, A.J. Foyt, 25th. Number 95, Carl Williams, 26th. Number 98, Mike Mosley, out of the race, running 30th. 31st would be Benson. You had the rest of those out of the race. If not, we'll give them to you separately a little bit later on if the car's out of the race. Right now, we're on the 87th lap of a 200-lap event. Stay tuned for the greatest spectacle in racing. It's an unlikely sight, but A.J. Foyt is sitting on the wall, and his garage has his car in it right now. Foyt is watching the race. Number 37, Lee Koonsman, a rookie who was injured a year ago, is in the pits right now, made a nice recovery. These boys seem to have tremendous endurance and courage and come back from bad injuries to race again. Wally Dallenbach coming in for another pit stop in his STP oil treatment special. Sam Hanks watching the race. I'm out here on our observation deck. And John Cooper, general manager of the Ontario Motor Speedway, stopping by to wave into the broadcasting booth. Hello to us. And we wish him much luck with his big event upcoming this fall. Kind of limping down the pit area now is number 37, Lee Koonsman, going back out on the track once again, moving toward the pit exit area. Such a beautiful day. I'm crossing my fingers that all will stay well thus far. That's the most important thing to this broadcast crew and any good race fan. It irks me so much, Lem, when I see some of the stories and hear people say, do people come to auto races to see action that harms somebody? I'm certain that's not true. The yellow's on. Here's Lou Palmer in the south pit.
7: I'm not sure this correspond to your yellow, Sid, but we've got Wally Dallenbach bouncing out of that car again. Wally's all right, but it's on fire again. They're just not getting this pit stop worked out in the STP number 40 car. It is a new Lola, and this is the second time we've had it come up in flame, coming into the pit area now, one of the fire trucks itself. They've been using the CO2 extinguishers on it. Dallenbach's attempting to get them to stop now. He believes the fire's off, and they don't want to get any of that car loaded up with any more of this than they need to. Wally can't be a happy man, nor can Vince Granatelli, who is, by the way, fully clothed again in one of the fuel-changing uniforms down here. The last time, when finally they got the fire out, Vince was actually changing a wheel on that car before they moved it out on the track again in just a pair of jockey shorts. Now, Wally is looking into the cockpit of the car, and the question is, will we see it like before? The fire did not last as long this time. He may yet get back out on the track. But at the moment, the 40 car has a problem in the pit. Sid?
1: Okay, Lou, you know, this is the 50th anniversary of Chief Stewart Holland Fengler's race as a riding mechanic here with Harry Hartz. Harry came in second, and he's attending the race today, and Holland Fengler is the Chief Stewart for the 15th consecutive year and doing a very fine job indeed. We wish him congratulations on his anniversary. Number 89, John Martin, now coming into the pit area. Things are running rather smoothly right now with number 7, Gary Bettenhausen, out in front. And standing by in the north pit area is the man who celebrates his 25th year as a car owner, entering racing cars at Indianapolis and one of the greatest promoters of auto racing in all the world, J.C. Agajanian. To talk with him is Chuck Marlowe. Hi, Chuck.
8: Right, said J.C., 25 years here, celebrating along with Sid Collins and the rest, but it's been a day that's had its down moments to you. First of all, how's Mike?
9: Well, Mike is all right. I was talking to him in the infield hospital. They were taking his uniform off. He had some pretty good burns on him, Chuck, but he's on his way to the Methodist Hospital, and I'm sure he'll be okay.
8: The pace of this race amazing to you?
9: It certainly is. I couldn't believe it. He's running way over 180 miles an hour, and I was real happy our Vivitar car was leading the race, and looked like we were going to have another winner there. I was awfully elated when they told me that Mike had hit the wall. Now, I don't know what happened. They said a wheel came off, but I just saw the car, and both sides, the right side, both wheels are gone, and the car was burning pretty good, and that's why Mike has some burns, but I understand he's in satisfactory condition, and that's the main thing, and we're real happy that he's not hurt seriously.
8: All right, A.J., congratulations on 25 years. Let's have 25 more.
9: Okay, we'll try.
8: J.C. Agajanian, back to you, Sid.
1: Thank you, Chuck. One of the great guys in auto racing in our eyes always has been Aggie, fellow with the big white hat from California. And too bad about Mike Mosley for his entrance this afternoon. John?
6: Sid, you mentioned before the race started that there were 22 turbo offies and 11 turbo Fords running. Now there are 7 of those turbo offies that have dropped out. Just 2 of the Fords have dropped out so far. A total of 9 cars officially out of the race at this time.
1: That's a good thing. I'm glad you brought that up, because that's one of the things we certainly want to watch, Len, is the difference between the Ford and the offie. And maybe you can give us some information of how they're shaping up a little bit later on as the afternoon progresses. But right now, we have Gary Bettenhausen in first place at 94 laps, almost 100, almost halfway through. Now here's Lou Palmer in the South Pit.
7: Well, just for the record, Wally Dahlenbach's back in the race. They sure make some interesting pit stops with the new Lola, the number 40 car, the STP entry. But Wally back in the cockpit, fire out, second pit stop, second fire, and he's off and running again, Sid.
1: All right, Lou. Ron Carroll, turn 3.
2: And Roger McCluskey, car 14, just went by us as he did. A big puff of smoke, another engine perhaps, Sid. We'll not speculate further. Back to you.
1: Over 63 engines were blown, whatever that means, and perhaps Len can tell us what that means. Sometimes when an engine does something less than falling apart, it's considered to be, quote, blown in racing, and it's not quite true, is it, Len?
5: That's right. It's a term that's used far too loosely, because an engine can, of course, malfunction and a lot of smoke and so forth that come in actually have nothing more than just a valve which is broken off. And if it is engine is stopped soon enough, it could be as much as a small light overhaul, maybe as little as $1,000 spent on it for an overhaul. Of course, when it comes completely apart, it can be $10,000-$15,000.
1: Back in the master control tower once again, and Mario Andretti in for a pit stop. Just pulling out is Sammy Sessions. Jimmy Herdebees in the Miller Highline Special, number 56, running a little bit sour right now. Andretti being pushed back out once again in his Viceroy Special, and he returns to the fray. We'll be calling Donald Davidson in just a moment for his comments and analysis at the halfway point. The John Hobbs Trophy will be given at the Victory Banquet tomorrow night, along with over $1 million in prize money, the biggest prize in auto racing, the Hobbs Trophy for the leader at the halfway point. Now to turn 2, here's Howdy Bell.
2: Sid, you just mentioned Jim Herdebees, and as you were doing so, he was coming by us very slowly, and his car has stopped, one of the all-time favorites out here, his car has stopped at the beginning of the backstretch inside the white line, and the trucks are moving down to that area now. He's come to a complete stop. He is apparently all right, some mechanical failure of some kind on number 56, Jim Herdebees.
1: Alongside me now is Donald Davidson, because we are now nearing the 99th lap, so that's close enough to halfway, I think, Don, for you to tell us your observations and comparatives over the years to this point.
10: Sid, I think one of the most amazing things is the very close competition. Really, we're just amazed outside. We've had groups, as Len has commented on several times, with 10 and 12 cars coming down together, and there's really been some dicing just before getting into the turn. And we've even noticed sometimes that the people will run 2 abreast in the turns, which we haven't seen here in many years. I think that we could be pretty close to a record for the least amount of yellow light ever. In 1949, there was only 6 minutes of yellow light time throughout the whole race. The longest was 1 hour and 13 minutes in 1956. And the other note I have is that Gary Bettenhausen leading the race. He is the first, it's the first father and son combination both to have led the race. His father, Tony, never having won, but certainly having led on several occasions.
1: Don, thank you. We'll call you in a little bit later on. Donald Davidson out of the South Pit. Here's Lou Palmer.
7: Right, and standing by with us is Freddie Agapetian of the Champions Spark Plug team here. And, Freddie, we're at just the halfway point, the 100th lap. Maybe a quick observation on what it looks like to you, this race.
11: Well, you know, I felt earlier that Bettenhausen would be a dark horse in this, because I thought he would run steady and hard. And I also brought Mr. Grant into the picture as well, because that Eagle works good. He and that Eagle seem to be a well-coordinated team, as well as Gary Bettenhausen with his Penske car, too. That McLaren's working good for him. I've been down the first turn watching them. Both these men are using their head, coordinating their efforts well, not taking any exceptional chances. And that's one thing I want to say about the gang. Some intelligent men doing a heck of a job out here today. Not getting into trouble. Whatever trouble we've had has been minor. Some of it's been mechanical. But everyone's using their heads like a brilliant race driver that they are.
7: Okay, that's Freddie Agapetian. with us down here in the South Pit, and Mike Hess is just making a stop in front of me at the moment. It is routine, was scheduled for this lap. Back to you, Sid.
1: Lou, thank you, and I know Freddie with the entire Champion Highway Safety Team is interested in safety, and so are we, and thus far we're crossing our fingers it's gone well. Out of the center pit again, here's Luke.
4: While we were waiting for Freddie Agajanian, Sid, Al Unser came in and made another one of those zap pit stops. This crew is very efficient down here in getting him away in a hurry without losing any time whatsoever. The crew of Joe Leonard is expecting a pit stop now because they are alerted, but now they're getting back on this side of the pit wall. Of course, they have to stand on this side of the pit wall, but apparently Joe Leonard is coming in for a routine pit stop. He's not in yet, but they're looking for him right now. So meanwhile, we'll send it back to you, Jim.
1: Okay, and a lot of people do a juxtaposition on those names, but to be sure they're right, it's Freddie Agabation and J.C. Agajanian. Back in the Master Control Tower once again, and we have our leader, Gary Bettenhausen. Second place is Jerry Grant. Very surprised second place position right now. It doesn't surprise us too much about Gary because Gary's had a very determined and grim look all month long. He's had a look about him as though he really is anxious to win this, as everyone is, but a little bit more so than the average, that he had the greatest opportunity with this clean operation, this sanitary group of Roger Penske is a man who's a perfectionist, wants things just so, and so does Gary and Mark Donahue. And, of course, Mark is running third. So 1 and 3 right now are Roger Penske's crew. Roger McCluskey appears to be out of the action right now, but I'm leaving that up to John DeCamp to officially take somebody out, but it looked that way to me.
12: Said they just pushed him to the garage, and he was the 10th car that's definitely out of the race. We have a question on one more. That's Jim Hurtubies, who pulled into the infield. I can't recall, but somewhere in the backstretch. But we have no official word on him yet. So there are 10, possibly 11 cars out of the race, with 22 cars yet running for certain. Hurtubies has not come around in some time. Sid?
1: Let me give the rundown at 90 laps or 225 miles. Is Chuck has someone standing by with him, Jack? If not, we'll have Chuck Marlowe hold on a moment so I don't get too far behind. At 90 laps or 225 miles, we did not have a new record. That's the first time since the race began that the race record had not been eclipsed. It was still Gary Bettenhausen in front, in number 7, 48, Jerry Grant second, 66, Donahue third, 24, John Cock fourth, number 4, Al Unser fifth, 1, Joe Leonard sixth, 9, Andretti seventh, 14, McCluskey eighth, 31, Mailer ninth, and 56, Hurtubise tenth. And now just hand of me is the standing at 100 laps or 250 miles. At that time, we did have a new record of 162.113 miles an hour, eclipsing that set by Al Unser of 1970. Al holds all the records from now on in, set either last year or the year before. The new record, 162.113, old record, 161.649, at 100 laps or 250 miles, with number 7, Bettenhausen first, 48, Grant second, 66, Donahue third, 24, John Cock fourth, number 4, Al Unser fifth, 1, Leonard sixth, number 9, Andretti seventh, 56, Hurtubise eighth, 52, Sessions ninth, and number 5, Lloyd Ruby is 10th. And now we'll start to pick up this pit action again as things continue, and here's Ray Paschke from the timers and scorers floor. And Ray, apparently you've been pretty busy down there because we've had enough corrections. I think we're up to date. You get straightened
13: out? We're all straightened out there real well, Sid, and things are going very, very hot down there. Looks like a great, great finish. By the way, we're running 2 more cars this year as compared to last year at the 100-lap part of the race. Right now, Jerry Grant is only 12 seconds behind Bettenhausen, and behind him by 7 seconds is Donahue. So you see we have a very tight 1-2-3 position as far as the race is going at this particular time. You've got the 1971 speeds at 159.5 and the new ones at 162.113 for the 100-lap averages, I'm sure.
1: So we have just 12 seconds behind Bettenhausen for the competition and 7 more seconds behind Grant, or behind the leader, is Mark Donahue.
13: Donahue is 7 seconds behind Grant.
1: I see.
13: Grant is 12 seconds.
1: Grant's 12 seconds behind, behind Bettenhausen. Well, thank you very much, Ray. Do you have any other information for us before you go back?
13: Well, we're just starting to work things up for you now, so we'll get some recaps compared to last year and be up here just as soon as we can.
1: Very good. Ray Paschke with Henry B. Steig and Associates. consulting engineers, and working with Dick Sauer, director in timing and scoring, bringing us the official information from the electric timing eye on the floor just beneath us here. And I'd like to have, when we come back now, Johnny, if we could, another listing of the cars out of the race, and then we'll try to, the next time we run through the standings, give everybody still running in the race and their positions. Mark Donahue in for a routine pit stop during that breakaway, and just this moment being pushed back out, and Len had the clock on him. Was it a good one, Len?
5: Yes, that was a good pit stop. I started my clock a little bit late, so I'll kind of have to estimate it, but I would say that it was around 27 seconds, which isn't too bad.
1: And, of course, we can't keep track of the number of pit stops to get around to the four for each and every one of 33 contestants here, although about 20 are running right now. But we are going to try to keep track of leaders and see when they have to come in for their last one, which will be the most crucial. This could be one of those fantastically close races. I think it was 19.
5: Three cars down the front straightaway, Sid. Isn't that tremendous?
1: Wheel to wheel, or five, actually, two are right behind them. And I want Donald, when he comes back, to give us some of the other close battles, like 1960 when the lead changed hands so often, and in 61 and other times. The green is out. Sun is shining. Gary Bettenhausen running smoothly in first place, and Jerry Grant in second. Mark Donahue in third. Gordy Johncock fourth, and Al Unser in fifth. And, of course, by laying back a little bit, not on purpose, but being in position, anybody can win. You recall when A.J. Foyt came around with that accident on the final lap some years ago to take his last victory. Krizlov's car is running sour. And Sam Posey is now the best-running rookie. Sam Posey, car number 34, is doing better in 10th position than any others of the eight rookies who started this race. Now to turn three and Ron Carroll.
2: All right, Sid, and I'm not going to speculate this time. Let me just say that a big puff of smoke came from the rear of car number 24, Gordon Johncock. Sid?
1: Thank you very much. Now down to the south pit. And here's a car coming in smoking. Just a minute. Car number 24, Gordy Johncock, really pouring smoke. Lou, you can probably see it down there. Lou Palmer. Lou, can you pick it up? Apparently not. All right, we'll try to watch it from here. The fire is out. What would have caused that, Len? Can you make a guess?
5: Well, I would say possibly that he has dropped a valve, as they say, and it probably has gone through the piston and brought oil to the surface.
1: I think Lou is there now. Lou?
14: Yeah, we are indeed, and they're just looking it over right now. I don't know what they can do with it. If it has actually opened up, only time is going to tell. We don't really know what the situation will be with the Johncock car. Meanwhile, I'm not at all sure that I can get his attention here. In fact, this is rather rude of me. But John Mailer standing here, and John, what's your situation? What happened?
9: Well, our situation seems to be that piston technology hasn't caught up with wing technology.
14: All right, you're really pushing that engine under these conditions, aren't you, today?
9: Well, we tried to go as easy on it as we could, and we ran it pretty rich, and we didn't try to turn too high of revs, but evidently, we weren't quite kind enough to it.
14: All right. Well, hey, it looked like for a time you weren't going to get into the field, but it did fire. You did go. You were running fairly well, it seemed. And I'm sorry to see you this early in the field out here, but good luck next year, John.
9: Well, you can believe we'll be back next year.
14: And we'll be watching you. Sid?
1: All right, Lou. Very good. On the 87th lap, A.J. Foyt's car was officially pushed into the garage area out of the race. On the leader's 90th lap, Wally Dallenbach in car 40 came in the pits and again caught fire. Fire truck was on hand immediately. And we have the information for you now, the standings of 110 laps or 275 miles. Remember, there are 200 laps, 500 miles, 2.5 miles around the oval. And we'll give the standings of 110 laps or 275 miles in just a moment.
5: I wanted to comment that Gordon Johncock got back out of the pits. Even though he was smoking very badly as he came in and looked terrible, he's back out.
1: It certainly did, didn't it? It looked like the whole car had erupted down there. We have car number 7, Gary Bettenhausen, in first place. Number 48, Jerry Grant, second. 66, Donahue, third. 24, Johncock, fourth. Number 4, Al Unser, fifth. Number 1, Joe Leonard, sixth. Number 9, Andretti, seventh. 52, Sessions, eighth. number 5, Ruby, 9th, and number 34, Posey, 10th. And it appeared that John Cock was back in the pits once again. We have time here. We'll continue around the rest of these positions. Number 21, Gil Yarborough, running 12th. Number 60, Mike Hiss, 13th. 17, Zimmerman, 14th. 89, John Martin, 15th. 11, Jimmy Carruthers, 16th. 37, Lee Koonsman, 17th. Number 15, Krizalov, 18th. 84, George Snyder, 19th. 44, Dick Simon, 20th. Number 40, Wally Dallenbach, 21st. And number 31, John Mailer, 22nd. The rest of the cars out of the race, and they were 56, Hurtubise, 14, McCluskey, 2, Foyt, 95, Williams, 18, Rutherford, 3, Vukovic, 6, Bobby Unser, 98, Mike Mosley, 12, Pete Revson, 42, Sweet Savage, and 33, Salt Walther, out of the race. Now stay tuned for the greatest spectacle in racing. Back here in the Master Control Tower at Indianapolis, Indiana, and this is becoming quite a tremendous automobile race. Fantastic thus far. Safe, fast-moving, new records almost all the way, and the son of a great competitor and national champion, Gary Bettenhausen, in the lead in his Sunoco McLaren Special from Tinley Park, Illinois. But a long way to go before he wins it, before anyone wins it. We're in the 118th lap. Running in the race now in the rookie division are John Martin, who's 16th, Jimmy Carruthers, 17th, Lee Koonsman, 19th, Mike Hiss, 14th, and Sam Posey is 10th. So Sam Posey, who had the fastest speed of all the rookies in qualifying, is leading the rookies right now. Now Ronnie Carroll in turn number 3. Ronnie, hear me? Okay.
2: Oh, yes, all right.
1: Come in.
2: Gordon Johncock again went by us, this time with his hand in the air. That engine, very, very sour, Sid.
1: All right, Ron, thank you. Again, the only time we have not had a new record was at 90 laps or 225 miles. Coming in the pits once again is number 24, Gordy Johncock in the Golf McLaren, and he is certainly having a lot of trouble. And as I so often said, Len Sutton knows about pit action. Johnny Rutherford knows about pit action. And many others who have spent part of their racing career in the pits do so. Hearing us today in Elyria, Ohio, is racing rider Len Milde. He's missing being here for the first time in 35 years. So we hope you get well soon, Len. Also hearing us around the country are Colonel Mark Gravel in the Pentagon in Washington, Dick Enberg and Paul Sykinoff in Los Angeles. And I'm sure many, many others. Now coming into the pit area once again is number 84, George Snyder, the teammate of A.J. Foyt. And we can see that one from here. And when they come in, we'll give the mic to Len Sutton to describe it for us.
5: Well, it appears to be a routine pit stop. They have tires on the right side, which they're going to change. I noticed the technical committee going up making a physical inspection of the wing, which seems to be very important at this time to make sure that these wings, which have been tried out really for the first time, are going to stay on tight. Now, A.J. Foyt just went up and checked with George Snyder, handed him something to drink, and the car goes back out on the track in what would be about an average pit stop.
1: Okay, Len, thank you so much. The pit crews seem to be most efficient today. I haven't seen a bobble out there yet, have you?
5: No, I think the pit crews really have been trained very well this year. They had a good system in pit practice. A real favorite being backed up through the pit area right now, Jim Hurtubise, reported earlier as being possibly either out of the race or in difficulty. I think that we did report him out of the race. He is being pushed up the line right now, and I think the rule book would say that if he has not removed his car from the course, that he would still be in the race. And we have one of the Penske teams in the pits right now.
1: Gary Bettenhausen, our leader, coming in, car number 7, and he's about midway between Luke Walton and Lou Palmer. And number 48, Jerry Grant, also coming in. At the time, right now, we have the number 1 and 2 cars in the pits at the same time. Lou Palmer, can you see him?
14: Can indeed, Sid. Just from the vantage point of a timing stand here in the Hiss pit, Bettenhausen was in first and is being shoved away by his crew now. And I'll make that under 30 seconds. I would suspect, however, that it was more than 25. So here's Gary rolling slowly by now. Just how quick Jerry Grant can get out behind him. I've got it marked, and we're watching for Grant to be shoved away. Meanwhile, here is Dick Simon rejoining the field, moving out on the track after one of his pit stops. We're watching for Grant. Here he comes.
7: moving by our position again, and it would look like he's running 15 seconds behind as he moves out to the track, and one man chases the other, one and two in the field at the moment, Gary Bettenhausen, and then the purple Mystery Eagle, Sid.
1: Okay, up north, and here's Chuck again.
8: Sid, it seems to me that fuel is really going to be the big question mark here because Jimmy Herdebees evidently only ran out of fuel out there on the track. They pushed the car back. He's back up about 20 feet from me. They have refueled the car. He's putting his helmet back on, getting ready to climb in, now steps into the car, and Herdebees in car number 56 should be back out on the track very soon. Back to you, Sid.
1: Len had the clock on the pit stop here of Grant and Bettenhausen. Len?
5: Yes, I did, Sid, and it was remarkable because Gary's crew got him out in 13 seconds, which is about as quick a pit stop as we've had, and Jerry Grant was out in 28 seconds, and I've just taken a spacing between the two right now, and we have an 18-second lead that Gary has over Jerry Grant after their pit stop, and they were much closer earlier. And, gee, we see Jim Herdebees going back out on the track after being in for quite some time.
1: All right, worrying about my crew and being sure they're all faring well, I haven't heard from Doug Zink in so long. I wonder if you're still out there, Doug. Have you gone out for lunch?
0: As a matter of fact, I'm still here, Sid. We're having a very quiet, safe race here on the backstretch and giving the drivers an opportunity coming out of the pits to, for example, Dick Simon adjusting his rearview mirror, the drivers adjusting goggles and things like that. Things are quiet here, Sid. Back to you in the tower.
1: Makes for a big day for a man in the backstretch. Watching him adjust their goggles, but at least Doug was there right away, and that's his job, and to watch if something does happen. You never know where it will occur. Now let's switch around the track and see how Jim Shelton is doing.
3: Sid, we just observed here a real favorite and a nice guy, and our rookie of the year last year, Denny Zimmerman, came by here mighty, mighty slow, so you might have the boys in the pit check on that one. But it's a nice spring day. I'm like Doug Zink. I'm enjoying it. Back to you.
1: Okay, how about number two, Howdy Bell?
15: We're right here, Sid, and we've had a little bit of lunch, too, just a few minutes ago. One thing we might mention, we noticed Mel Kenyon, who happens to be kind of a favorite of ours personally here, going around the track very smoothly throughout the race so far, and it's a delight to sit over here in the sunshine on this great Hoosier afternoon.
1: I knew I could count on you for a lunch report, Howdy. Thank you. There's number 40, Wally Dallenbach, back in the pits once again. While we get a report from Lou Palmer after that pit stop, let's go up to... Three. Well, just a minute. Let's go to the south pit first and pick up Lou. Are you there?
7: Just might be a good idea, Sid, the way the first two pit stops have gone. So far, so good. Wally Dallenbach sitting in the cockpit, engine fired, fuel going into the car. Our recovery system for fuel here is interesting, all down and along the pit line. Any overflow that they get, they're catching it in a container, then putting it back in with a limited amount of fuel that they can carry. This one looks like it's all right. Jacks are down, engine still firing, and here the crowd. We've got no problem at all this time, and Wally Dallenbach is off and running in the new Lola. Andy Granatelli's STP number 40, and the pit crew is taking a bow. So back to you in the tower.
1: Is Andy down there himself, Lou?
7: Oh, Andy is not here in the pits. Actually, Vince is the only Granatelli I am sure of, and maybe Vince Jr. I didn't see him earlier.
1: I see. Okay, thank you. We're going around to three to pick up Ron Carroll.
2: All right, Sid. Well, I'd like to comment on another of the hard luck drivers here at the 500, Lloyd Ruby in car 5. I don't know his position at the moment, but right now, Lloyd seems to be having a real comfortable ride. Sid in the tower.
1: Okay, let's try number one. Didn't want to leave out Mike Ahern.
16: Okay, Sid, right here. And one of the things we're noting with great deal of interest in turn one is that duel between Bettenhausen, your leader, and Jerry Grant, the second-place car. Not only were they very close in those pit stops, but when they went into the pits, there was about a four-car difference between the two. When they came out of the pits, the same thing. Bettenhausen has still put four pieces of metal as well as that asphalt between he and Jerry Grant. So that's quite a duel. Okay, back to you.
1: All right, now we have at 120 laps, 300 miles. I'll have to double-check and see if they did not hand me the 110. At any rate, if you mark down this, if you're keeping charts, yes, we did have the 110, didn't we? So at 120 laps, or 300 miles, we had a new track record of 165.043 miles an hour. 165.043 miles an hour. As Mel Kenyon leaves the pits and Jimmy Carruthers comes in. This is like a very busy freeway in Los Angeles today. Probably a lot safer. And 161.258 was the old speed record set by Al Unser in 1970. So again, the 300 miles or 120 laps are listed as follows. Number 7, Gary Bettenhausen first, 48. Jerry Grant second, 66. Mark Donahue third. Number 4, Al Unser fourth. 1, Joe Leonard fifth. 9, Mario Andretti sixth. 52, Sam Sessions seventh. Number 5, Lloyd Ruby eighth. Number 34, Sam Posey ninth. And number 23, Mel Kenyon was 10th. So again, we have a new track record. And now stay tuned for the greatest spectacle in racing. 131 laps now, with Gary Bettenhausen leading and Jerry Grant running second, Mark Donahue third, Al Unser fourth, and Joe Leonard, USAC's National Driving King, is fifth. Len?
5: I've been running a watch between first and second, Gary and Jerry, and they're still running at about 18 seconds. Now, this was the first time that I've read them since they both left the pits, let's say 5 or 6 laps ago, and it seems as though the sequence between them now is remaining about the same. They were much closer together earlier, but because of Jerry Grant's longer pit stop, Gary Bettenhausen does have quite an advantage.
12: And on the last lap, Sid, Gary was clocked at 181 and a half, so he's setting a very good pace.
1: That's a much faster course than the pole speed record of 2 years ago. In fact, all the cars that started the race today eclipsed Peter Revson's pole speed of 1971, which was just incredible. And the front row itself averaged over 190 miles an hour. The Bobby Unsert over 195 miles an hour. We're now on the 132nd lap. Len?
5: Yes, the Bryant Heating and Cooling Special has been into the pits for some time now, and I'm sure there's a lot of Bryant people that are waiting to hear what is happening. Denny Zimmerman driving a very smooth race up until a pit stop about 8 or 10 laps ago, but they're still working on the car feverishly. We can't tell from here what it is.
1: And shortly I'll call in John DeCamp once again to see the cars out of the race. I see the Gordy Johncock in car number 24 has now had his car pushed into the garage. By the information I have, you have that.
12: Sid, I saw him come in, but I checked downstairs on the timing floor to see the cars that are officially out, because when they push them from the far end back, we just can't see them from up here. The cars I have out definitely, and this excludes Johncock, include Bob Unser, Mike Mosley.
1: Can you give numbers with the cars?
12: Yes, Bobby Unser, car number 6.
1: Okay.
12: Mike Mosley, car 98. Car 95, Carl Williams. Car 12, Peter Revson. Car 18, Johnny Rutherford. Car 2, A.J. Foyt. Car 14, Roger McCluskey. Car 31, John Mailer. Car 42, Swede Savage. Car 3, Bill Vukovich. Car 33, Salt Walford. And car 24, Johncock, has been announced as being out of the race. And Sid, I'll check downstairs just to make sure.
1: All right, thank you. Here's Ray Paschke from the timers and scores floor once again.
13: Well, we have the 130 lap speed for you, Sid. It's now at 164.747, which again is over last year's race time. I think one of the things we should talk about right now is Bettenhausen's tremendous speed as he goes going around on individual laps. Making an individual lap check comparison with Donahue and Bettenhausen, he's gaining about 0.7 seconds per lap. He's going around at 183.038 on an average for individual lap checks during the last 10 laps, as compared to Donahue, who's going along at 180.614. So you see, he's really in there to spread that lead as far as he can get it.
1: Thank you, Ray. Drop back later, if you will, please, and certainly before we leave the air today for a wrap-up. Now to the South Pit, Lou Palmer.
14: All right, Denny Zimmerman's car, the bonnet being put back on it right now, and Denny getting ready to get back in the cockpit. A replacing of a distributor cap is what's taken so long. They hope that's going to get the job done, or the section within the distributor after removing the cap. So Denny should be back in the field very, very shortly. He's getting ready to go. They're tightening up the bodywork on the car itself, and back to you now on the tower.
1: Okay, we're all quite amazed at the performance of Jerry Grant here, because this fella has not had a fantastic record at Indianapolis. Came here in 1964, took his driver's test. 65, started 17th and came in 27th. In 1966, he started 10th and finished 10th. In 67, started 30th and finished 20th. In 68, started 15th and finished 23rd. In 70, 29th and finished 7th. Didn't qualify last year, and this year jumped in a car on Friday, qualified for the fast speed of the day. And now he's out here running second in the Mystery Eagle. Maybe that's what the mystery's all about. If he'd had that before, maybe it would have been solved by now, do you suppose?
5: Well, yes, Jerry Grant, I think, has done a fantastic job. It would be good to say that in the past, with his poorer finishes, it's been such a thing that he was leading the race or running right up front, but the car broke down on him. So he's a great driver, quite a pusher.
1: Let's go to turn three and Ron Carroll.
2: All right, Sid, and Steve Krizimov, car number 15, just went by us. The motor, the engine, sounding very, very sour. The car dropping down into the grass. I'm sure Steve's all right, but that car in trouble. Back to you in the tower.
1: Bill Vukovich, the great father of the great young Bill Vukovich, a winner here in 1953 and 54, was inducted into the Racing Hall of Fame here last Monday. His wife Esther and son Billy accepted the medallion for him. Tremendous battle here with Gary Bettenhausen and Jerry Grant, which has been going on for some laps now. And here's the interval on the watch with John DeCamp.
12: 17 and a half seconds between the two on the last lap, Sid. And on the lap before that, I caught Donahue as 23.4 seconds behind Grant. So there are only about 40 seconds between the first three cars at the present time.
1: So we picked up some speed over Jerry Grant, Len, since the last time we had the information from Ray Paschew came down from the official timers. About 5 seconds.
5: Yes, we have, and those fellows are really moving right along. And the fact that they're all on the same lap and that close together means that the next pit stop they're going to have is also going to be most important. And, of course, at this time, we're almost at the three-quarter mark of this race, and the fact that we still have so many cars still out there running, possibly as many as 20, and that's fantastic. I took a little reading before the race, wondering how many cars all the drivers thought would be there at the end, and most of them thought about 10. Back to you, Sid.
1: Yeah, you're right. I think a lot more are running here than we anticipated. Now, we're going to have the rundown of 130 laps of 325 miles in just a moment, but first, for a moment, let's go to the North Pit and Chuck Marlowe.
8: Sid, I have down here the director of racing, 1957 winner, Sam Hanks. Sam, with Gary out there in front right now, you raced against his father. What do you imagine is going through his mind?
17: Well, I would think, Chuck, that going through his mind is he's trying to do this one for his dad, Tony. And I think he's got a real good chance of doing it here. He's driving a fine race. He's got a beautiful piece of equipment, and the race course is in excellent condition and a perfect day. Everything so far has been in his advantage, and I know he wants to win this for Tony.
8: What do you think of the race itself?
17: I think the race is fantastic, Chuck, because it's been so accident-free. The only one we've had is Mike Mosley. At this time last year, we had about probably around 8 to 10 cars out of the race by an accident. This is one of the most accident-free races up to this point I've ever seen.
8: Sam, thank you much, and continue good success.
17: Thank you, Chuck.
8: How about you, Sid, in the tower?
1: Always great to hear from a great winner here, Sam Hanks. At 130 laps now, 325 miles, a new record of 164.747 miles an hour, the old record 161.483 set by Al Unser in 1970. And at 325 miles, as Al Unser comes into the pits for another pit stop, and we'll watch it from here as we run through these standings for you, number 7, Gary Bettenhausen was first, 48, Jerry Grant second, 66, Donahue third, 4, Al Unser, now in the pits at that time, was 4th. Number 1, Joe Leonard, 5th. Number 9, Andretti, 6th. 52, Sessions, moving up to 7th. Lloyd Ruby, in number 5, was 8th. 34, Sam Posey, 9th. Number 60, Mike Hiss, 10th. Number 23, Mel Kenyon, 11th. 21, Cale Yarborough, 12th. 89, John Martin, 13th. 11, Jimmy Carruthers, 14th. 17, Denny Zimmerman, 15th. 24, Gordy Johncock, 16th. 37, Lee Koonsman, 17th. 84, George Snyder, 18th. 44, Dick Simon, 19th. 40, Wally Dallenbach, 20th. He's really persevering today. 56, Jim Hurtubise, 21st. And number 15, Steve Krizloff, 22nd. 22 cars running. Now, we'll not go through those not running anymore. We will wrap up at the end of the broadcast those that were out of the race. We'll just give you the standings. We've given you those several times throughout the day. Speaking of Cale Yarborough, the name of that car is the Bill Daniels GOP Special, Len. And Cale, the reason they named it that, Cale is running for a county commissioner in his hometown. And Bill is running for a national committeeman in his area in Colorado. And I asked him this morning, Bill, if they were going to have a Democratic car asked for equal time, because that's a GOP special, he calls that thing. Of course, you know, you ran for an office yourself, as I recall.
5: Yes, I did. Unfortunately, I lost in the general election. I found out that I didn't have enough time to even campaign, so how could you have enough time to do a good job when you're elected? I hope someday to continue that, though.
1: That's pretty good, Len, to lose by not having enough time. Most people lose by not having enough votes. Here's John DeCamp.
12: Sid, Lloyd Ruby, who has led in each of the last four 500 races, you just mentioned was running in eighth spot, and Bill Fliedemeyer said he is 4 miles per hour behind Gary Bettenhausen in running speed. Lloyd is running at 177 miles per hour. He had moved up earlier in the race to about 11th spot, but he dropped back some after that, was running in 13th for a while. I think he might have improved on the official pylon here, slightly better than 11th at one time in the race, but this doesn't seem to be one of Ruby's days. He's not running fast enough to be really competitive at the moment, Sid.
1: We have 140 laps standing at 350 miles. We'll give you in just a moment. Now stay tuned for the greatest spectacle in racing. We have two important pit stops now, Joe Leonard and Lloyd Ruby. And as Lloyd came in, Ray Paschke also came in the door. The yellow flag is out right now. While we're checking that, let's hear what Ray has to say about Lloyd.
13: We were checking Lloyd for the last 30 laps off and on. He's been running a beautiful 176, almost on the button, a half a mile either way. He must have a real game plan.
1: Okay, Ray. Number three, Ron Carroll.
2: And yes, Sid, it is car number 37. That's Lee Koomsman. As he came around here on three, he didn't have a right rear wheel on that car. He had the car completely under control. He's done a masterful job getting it down in the infield. He's on the grass, out of the car. I'm sure he's quite all right. Car 37, Lee Koomsman. Back to you.
1: Okay, thank you. I interrupted Ray Paschke, which we will always do for the yellow, so come on back in, Ray.
13: But we were also checking Jerry Grant, and he is also giving us that same consistent performance that he did on his qualification run. He's hitting about 180.1 miles per hour. A difference of 1 second in his lap has been the maximum difference, which drops him down to about a 177. But this is beautiful performance, especially at this time of the race. And as you know, it looks like they all have decided that they're not going to worry about busting the engine off. They're going to stay in there and see as long as they can run right for the 200 laps. So I think we're in for just a real great finish here, Sid.
1: Ray, thank you. And now under the yellow, Len, since the beginning of this broadcast, we're going to give you a chance to explain the new light system. This might be the opportunity.
5: All right, I'll give it a try. I'll continue on, as I said earlier, there has been now 8 stations within the track equally divided so that electronically they can change the lights as the cars move around. Now, as the lights come on, if the number one appears in front of you and if the lights are running at 80 miles an hour, if you continue at 80 miles an hour, you'll see that number one at each station as you go by it. If you go too slow, it'll move into a number two. If you're going too fast, it'll go back to the last number, which is number eight, and in which case then you will have to move back into the station that you are that you fell into as the yellow light comes on. Now, there's going to be a one-lap penalty assessed for anyone who moves out of line and moves into another yellow light system. I believe that's the best way that I can explain it this time, Sid.
1: Thank you, Len. I'm calling in Donald Davidson now. We're going to discuss the fate that seems to occur when a man tries to win 400 or 500-mile races or when he tries to win 3 in a row. Don, I think it's not settled as yet about Al Unser not winning 3 in a row, but we can discuss that, but it certainly is about A.J. Foyt for a fourth win. Tell us what's happened to the other four-time winner contenders.
10: Well, there have been several. Wilbur Shaw won the race in 1937, 39, and 1940. And he also was one of those drivers that's in a position to win 3 years in a row, having won it in 39 and 40. In the 41 race, he was leading when he hit the wall on the 151st lap. And a little bit of trivia to that, apparently a wheel collapsed. And it may well have been a wheel which was found to be out of balance when they tested them some days before the race. Apparently, one of the mechanics chalked, out of balance, used last on the wheel. And on the morning of the race in 41, there was a garage fire, and it's very possible that the water to extinguish the fire washed the chalk off this wheel, and the bad wheel was put on. So that ended his attempt. Maury Rose won in 41, 47, and 48. He also, having won the last two races, was in a position to win 3 in a row. In 49, he was running second when a magneto strap broke just 8 laps from the end. And A.J. Foyt, of course, was in a position to win 3 in a row. And has finished, he's had an 8th, a 10th, and a 3rd, and also a 20th in the 4 years since his last victory in 67.
1: Well, that takes care of the 3 in a row, so we'll have to get back to the 4-time contenders later on, right? as we're running out of time for you right now. Thank you, Donald. The yellow is still out. We have Mark Donahue coming in for a pit stop. And I have the 140 lap, 350 mile rundown for you. Another new record of 165.640. The old record set by Al Unser in 1970 of 161.659. It was number 7, Bettenhausen first, 48 Grant second, 66 Donahue third, 4 Al Unser fourth, 1 Leonard fifth, 9 Andretti sixth, 5 Ruby seventh, 34 Posey eighth, 52 Sessions ninth, and number 60 Mike Hiss was running 10th. So for the Stark & Wetzel Rookie of the Year honors, we have Mike Hiss and Sam Posey pretty much in contention. Of course, the decision is made by their attitude, their qualifying, their cooperation during the entire month. But obviously, their performance in the actual running of the race is extremely important, probably a good 75%, I imagine, for most of us who vote. Green flag is out just as we come back on the air, and they really accelerate. And that 80 miles an hour looks as though they're going into 30-mile-an-hour zone at about 25.
5: Yes, and Sid, I talked to the drivers earlier, and they said they're going to use second gear during this 80-mile-an-hour run under the yellow flag, in which case it would be the same starting gear that they use quite often, and then they move right up in speed and shift again.
1: How many gears are there on most of these cars, Len?
5: Most of them have a four-speed transmission, although many of the owners, mechanics, reserve the third and fourth gear to be the same gear so that if one gear fails, they can move it into the other one and continue on in the race.
1: Bob Laycock and Bill York tell me from the press room that Mayor John Dunn of Tinley Park, Illinois, completely behind Gary. I don't know if he phoned in down there, if he's down there or what, but I want to acknowledge that the mayor of his hometown is behind him. And we're happy to hear that because a lot of people are behind Gary Bettenhausen, a very, very sincere and dedicated young man, and they're crossing their fingers that maybe he'll win. And, of course, those who are rooting for everybody else feel the same way about them, and that's what racing's all about. We don't take any stands. All we have ever said in all these years is we just hope it's safe. Each of Bettenhausen and Grant have one more pit stop now to make, mandatory pit stops, before the race is over. So we'll certainly be watching for those. And as pointed out the last time, it took Grant more time than Bettenhausen, so that'll have to be cleaned up considerably.
5: Yes, we should probably see the last pit stop occurring at somewhere around 160, 165 laps. We're at the 150-mile lap mark right now, so we should see pit action in the next 15 laps.
1: We have less than 1 hour to go in time if things keep going at this rate. We're on 150 laps now. John?
12: Parnelli Jones' three cars are running 4, 5, and 6 right now, Sid. Car number 1, Joe Leonard, is running in fourth spot. Car 4, Al Unser, is running 5th. And Mario Andretti in car number 9 is running in 6th. That's on the pylon here, the scoring pylon, and they've been that way for quite a while. Sid?
1: Might mention here, while things are running very smoothly, every time we say that, something happens, it appears. The green flag is out. Pat Badan is holding it. And Harlan Fengler is sitting back in the official seat right at the starting line. It's fun to watch all the action down there as these pit crews come out with those boards. But, Len, the next issue of the famous Saturday Evening Post magazine goes in the newsstands of America within a week. And I'm proud to say their editor, Mr. Fred Birmingham, has done a big story on our Speedway Radio Network. And there's a bit about you in there, and everybody's name is included, and some of the background of what we've tried to do here in broadcasting the Indianapolis 500. So if you'd like, you can pick up a Saturday Evening Post next issue coming out in the next week. We have Gary Bettenhausen here in car number 7, the beautiful Sunoco McLaren car. And I think we'll have to have our boys in the turns report in once again. So, fellas, get the chicken down. That gives you a little bit of an alert. And we're going to swing around the track in order and see how things are going. Mike, on turn 1.
16: Okay, so things going well here. Don Davidson earlier in this broadcast mentioned that there was quite a bit of dicing going on, and there certainly is a great deal of it here in the first turn. And the man doing most of it, the lucky number on the dice, is number 7, Gary Bettenhausen. He's taking one or two cars every time he comes through here, and he just passed her a few moments ago, and he has about a half dozen cars between he and Jerry Grant. That's the story in turn 1.
1: Now to Howdy Bell in turn 2.
15: Well, earlier also, Don mentioned the fact that we had cars 2 abreast through these turns today, and that is definitely very true over here in the number 2 turn, where we've seen that many, many times this afternoon. Under this last yellow, we thought we'd just check ourselves and see how the fellows were operating under this new light system under the yellow out here, and they were all behaving very well, and so things are still very smooth as Gary Bettenhausen goes by with about 3 cars in front of him right up the backstretch. That's the report from 2.
1: And up the backstretch to Doug Zink.
18: Thank you, Sid. And he just passed 3 automobiles and is running free and clear right now into turn number 3, Gary Bettenhausen in number 7. Sid?
1: Turn 3, Ron Carroll.
2: All right, Sid, you know, frequently mentioned here at the 500 is the groove. And this is the imaginary line the cars try to follow to get the greatest speed. Usually a narrow path. This year, for the first time, we've observed a great deal of passing. And the groove seems to be almost, well, non-existent. Sid?
1: And Jim Shelton on four.
3: Well, Sid, as I've said before, this man from Tinley Park, Illinois, is doing great. And that big blue, number seven, Gary Bettenhausen, but a fellow that I think is doing a fantastic job, as he always does, won the last two races here, number four, Al Unser. He's going through traffic his usual smooth way. So you might be watching for him, too. Back to you, Sid.
1: All right, the green flag is out, the sun is shining, the sky is blue, everything seems very calm, and quite often they say it's calm as before a storm. I hope that isn't true. Right now they're running very comfortably and very safely. Now stay tuned for the greatest spectacle in racing. We have 156 laps of a 200-lap event thus far elapsed. Gary Bettenhausen, I'm sure, has many, many thoughts at this point, but it's far too soon to tell. We've seen too many races to judge anything. I recall when several drivers, Bill Vukovich being one in 1952, and Roy Rose prior to that in the last 10 laps. Certainly, Parnelly Jones and Joe Leonard in the Turbin cars in the last 10 laps had victory grasped from them just within sight of Victory Lane. And right now, Victory Lane is being constructed down beneath us. A ramp will be placed in the pit area to go over that small pit wall and up on an elevation. Lou Palmer will be there to talk with the winner. Who it will be, we'll have to figure out much, much later in terms of emotion. Right now to turn one, here's Mike Ahern.
16: Yes, Sid, something's happened here in the last few minutes to Gary Bettenhausen's lead. He's coming by us right now, and there are no cars now between Gary Bettenhausen and Jerry Grant. Grant is coming now down the straightaway into the turn, and he has an open field ahead of him behind Bettenhausen. That's him right there. So I think he's tightened up that lead to about 8 or 9 seconds. Now back to you.
1: You had some clockings just before that, didn't you, Len?
5: Yes, I did, Sid. I just clocked. Gary had an 8-second lead over Jerry Grant, and Jerry Grant had an 8-second lead over Mark Donohue. So I would say the 16 seconds in the three top positions is a very, very close race, and I'm going to keep track of it by getting another sequence here in just a second.
1: Going out of the balcony next to us now are Mr. Tony Holman, the owner of the Indianapolis Motor Speedway, escorting Dolly Cole, the wife of the president of General Motors, the first lady to ever ride in the pace car at Indianapolis. John? We have a problem with your microphone, I'm afraid, down there, or the connection. Maybe you can start over again with Len's mic.
12: Sid, I've been clocking the three rookies in the race and running in ninth spot. Sam Posey in car number 34 running at 173.7. In 10th, it's Mike Hiss in car 60 running 173 even. And in 13th spot, Jimmy Crothers, car number 11 running at about 170.5 miles per hour. Those are the three top rookies at the moment.
1: Okay, thank you. We've got Greg Arnold and Mike Harding. Danny really working here today between the timer's floor and the teletype and all the other information, but I think we've gotten everything now on the air that's happened thus far. At the end of 151 laps, Bettenhausen had a 7-second lead officially over Grant, just handed me from Dick Sauer's office. Now I have the lap 150 standings, or 375 miles, a new record of 162.642 miles an hour. The old record, 161.662, set by Al Unser in 1970. And we're just about running out of Al Unser's records in 70 and going up to his 71 records. But at 150 laps, we had car number 7, Gary Bettenhausen leading, 48, Jerry Grant was second, 66, Mark Donohue third, number 1, Joe Leonard fourth, number 4, Al Unser fifth, 9, Mario Andretti sixth, 5, Lloyd Ruby seventh, 52, Sam Sessions was 8th, 34, Sam Posey 9th, and number 60, Mike Hiss was 10th. Going on past that, number 21, Cale Yarborough, 11th, 89, John Martin 12th, number 11, Jimmy Carruthers 13th, number 23, Mel Kenyon 14th. And we're going to swing around to turn 3 and see what Ron Carroll has to say. I think it's on Jerry Grant's car, and then continue.
2: Yes, Sid. Yes, I'm here on 3, and I want to watch Jerry Grant very carefully in that car 48. He seems to be pouring out the rear of that car the last lap. It just went by me right now. Seems to be okay. So we'll keep observing it.
1: Okay, I think I wound up on the 14th position. It was car number 20. Here he is, a pit stop coming in now for the leader, Gary Bettenhausen. We'll stay right on it and see whether Lou Palmer or Luke Walton can pick it up. you can, fellas, come on in, or else we'll watch it from up here. We'll go down to Lou Palmer in the south pit.
14: Right. What we're really looking at are the Gulf Orange McLaren shirts as they gather around the car itself and then the Sunoco people immediately beyond it. It is a little difficult to see, but we have started to watch on it. This may well be his last pit stop if everything is formulated perfectly for him. It is at an ideal time. There are less than 40 laps for him to travel. The fuel capacity of up to 75-gallon tank on the car should take him all the way through. So here he is moving.

0: Comment here said that pit stop that Gary had was 24 seconds, which isn't really a good pit stop, but not a bad stop. Now, he had an 8-second lead over Jerry Grant before going in, so it'll depend a lot, really, on Jerry's pit stop. Now, behind him was Mark Donohue with 21 seconds behind, so actually, he'd fallen back quite a ways.
1: It's not lasting, the speed, the heat, the burning out, the turbocharging. That has not been true, and of course, that's been the exciting thing about racing, to have a chance to test and find out. Now, here comes Grant for his pit stop. Well, he loses the lead as soon as Gary Bettenhausen goes by. Pick it up, Lou.
2: Right, he'll lose it if Gary can get by. Can they get him in and out before Gary comes out of the number four turn and down the main straightaway? Gary's completed his lap as he came through the pit area. Now he is in his pit itself. They're working on it. The final fueling, hopefully for the car, according to the crew's belief, is so. Now, this is Donohue moving by at the moment, and we are awaiting now Gary Bettenhausen down the main straightaway to see whether or not Grant gets away and back out on the track ahead of Bettenhausen. Bettenhausen should be out of number four at about this moment. We're watching for him down the main straightaway as they give Grant a shove way. Here comes Grant moving by us now in the purple Mystery Eagle, car number 48 heading back out on the track. There goes Gary Bettenhausen, and he leads him through the number one turn. Sid?
1: All right, Lou, and Gary picks him up just as he comes around in front of him as Grant noses out from the pit exit in just a matter of split seconds. What was it, Len?
0: It was a 35-second pit stop, which means that he really lost ground. He lost about 10 seconds. Now, of course, it's going to take Grant a time to build his speed up. And, of course, the gap between them is going to be much greater than it was as they left the pit area.
1: Well, this is going to be a fantastic finish. Regardless who wins this race, let's finish with these positions, which we have to get in. We wound up on 150 laps. Mel Kenyon's now appears to be out of the race, his car being pushed into the pits, John, if you'll mark that down. Mel Kenyon in car number 23, the Gilmore Broadcasting car. At 150 laps, he wound up on the 15th position, number 84, George Snyder. 44, Dick Simon was 16th. 40, Dallenbach was 17th, 56, Herdebees 18th, 17, Zimmerman 19th, 31, Mailer was 20th, 24, John Cock was 21st, and 37, Koonsman was 22nd. And now the 10 at 160 laps or 400 miles.
0: Just a comment again, Sid. I thought and speculated that there would actually be a greater distance between the two, but Jerry Grant must have made up a lot of time between those two pit stops because there's only about 6 seconds between them right now. A fabulous run by both cars.
1: At 160 laps or 400 miles, we now have a new record, 164.374 miles an hour, eclipsing Al Unser's record of 1970 of 161.008. It was number 48, Grant in the lead, 7, Bettenhausen second, Donohue, 66, was third, number 1, Joe Leonard was fourth, 4, Al Unser fifth, 9, Andretti sixth, 52, Sessions seventh, 5, Ruby was eighth, 34, Posey was ninth, and number 60, Mike Hiss, was running 10th. Well, this is going right down to the wire, and this is the kind of a race we like. We talked about strategy. We really haven't seen strategy as far as somebody laying back is concerned, have we, Len? They've been going all out as much as ever.
0: Yes, they have. I think that the doubt of the engines holding up is now gone behind us. I believe everybody's going to let her all hang out, as they used to say. And I would say that Jerry Grant is trying to do that now. He picked up one more second. He's down to 5 seconds behind Gary at this moment.
1: Well, now stay tuned for the greatest spectacle in racing. Tower once again, and we have Mark Donohue running in third position, and we believe that he has another pit stop to make. After that, we have Al Unser in fourth place and the national champion Joe Leonard in fifth, and we're going to check and see if they have another pit stop to make. They have four mandatory each one makes, so when they do, that will rearrange the order somewhat. So right now, Roger Penske does not have someone running first and third. And now we have a call from Doug Zink on the backstretch.
3: Sid, last time around as he came off of turn number two, John Martin running in the groove and large puffs of smoke coming from his car. He did drop down a little bit on the track. We'll keep our eye on the car. Sid?
1: You know, Lloyd Ruby this time is running in eighth place, and this fellow's had really the title of the hard luck guy at the track, and we thought this might have been his lucky time because this is his 13th Indianapolis 500-mile race, but it hasn't worked out that way. And now coming in for a pit stop, we're watching each one very, very carefully, is car number 89. That's John Martin, and he has quite a bit of smoke and a little bit of flame coming out of there. Lou, you can probably pick that up.
2: Yeah, if I had been listening.
1: I'm sorry.
2: Is in the pits. Is that what this
1: was? I see some flame and some smoke.

0: Can you see it? I'm sorry.
1: It looks like everything's going to be all right.
0: Okay.
1: It was back toward the turbocharger area. John is in. He has the lightest fuel capacity of any. He's driving one of the older Brabhams. About 55 gallons, I think, is the capacity that he has. So five pit stops would seem virtually mandatory for that car. My eyes were actually on Art Pollard's entry, the number 40 car. Wally Dallenbach had made another successful pit stop. But as I look up here now, here comes Wally walking back, and they're pushing the 40 car behind him. He didn't get out onto the racing surface itself. He didn't get out of the pit area. They're going to have to try and fire it up again. So they have had another not-so-good pit stop in the 40 pit down here for Wally. But he's getting back in the car. They'll fire it up and get on his way again. Denny Zimmerman, meanwhile, is still just a pit away from me, standing patiently by, waiting to get back in his car. They had trouble with the distributor. They haven't remedied it yet, and they're still working on it. They haven't given up. So we'll be watching him too, Sid.
0: Well, certainly if awards are given for perseverance this year from the trials and the race, it should go to Wally Dallenbach, I would say. He was bumped, and he came back in, and then he was bumped out, and then he replaced Art Pollard, and one thing and another. Now today he's having the same kind of trouble, and he's still in there fighting, so he gets a lot of credit. And the folks in East Brunswick, New Jersey, should be very proud of him, as we have been for quite a long time, driving for Lindsay Hopkins. Here's car number 15, Steve Krizloff, kind of limping down the pit area. Senator from Indiana, Honorable Birch Bayh, just walked by and waved. As you've noticed, we have no interviews in the pits anymore, in the pits. And it seemed like the pits in the old days, Len, Jack, John, and just the four of us in here. And we have no interviews in the broadcasting booth, some in the pit area only, but the rest, they see this big sign, says, sorry, no guests, and I think you fans indicated by your mail last time you liked it better, and I must admit we can give you a lot more of the race if we're not socializing too much. Right now, we have 172 laps gone in this race, and the question now is, can Gary Bettenhausen retain the lead by holding on, or will the car sputter, or one of those strokes of fate strike now? This is the 19th year that a Bettenhausen has been in the 500. The yellow flag is out. The yellow flag is out, and our men around the course will indicate what they see. Certainly, if it's something serious, they would pick it up immediately. Maybe a piece of metal on the track or some liquid dropping, but Pat Vidan is waving it. And once again, these lights come on. They seem to be working quite well, Len, as far as the automatic lights changing are concerned.
2: They do, Sid. I think they've really helped a lot on making shorter yellow lights and bringing the field down to a pace and a speed which, of course, can be governed and can be watched. I believe the drivers are going to like it.
0: Doug Zink is calling in from the back stretch.
3: Sid, I think perhaps the problem, if there's nothing else on the course, there is a fire truck and a safety truck now moving up to the about three-quarters of the way up the backstretch. There appears to be an object right in the groove, right just above the middle of the track, and I think that may be the reason for our yellow light. It'll be taken care of very quickly. Sid, back to you.
0: Well, if this continues now for another 27 laps, this certainly could be the safest race we've ever been involved in. Let's still throw a prayer out for that, as Mel Kenyon, I'm sure, would lead us in that, because Mel is a very religious young man who always adds his devotion when he makes a comment, and we join him. Denny Zimmerman now, out of the car and back in the garage. He was the rookie of the year last year. Gave it a good go. Had a good ride this time with Phil Hedback and the Brian Heating and Cooling special. Now rolling by very easily, and these cars are so beautiful in the sunshine, and this is the nicest day we've had for a number of years. We've had either rain or threats of rain or something happening on one part of the race or before the race. What happened to causes confusion, but this time, thus far, all has gone well, but I never count anything in racing until it's over. Number 9, Andretti in the Viceroy Special coming in. Number 5, Lloyd Ruby in his win special. The fast talker from Wichita Falls who says, here I am, and that's as fast as he gets, also in the pits. Mark Donahue is in the pits, apparently for his fifth pit stop. He has just completed the stop and being pushed out. Give the time.
2: Sid, actually, he made a very fast pit stop. Mark Donahue was in and out, and he did it in 16 seconds. But also, in this pit action is getting so fast and furious. Sam Posey and car number 9, almost Mario, had an accident here in the pits. It was so close that we could hardly see anything between it. Back to you.
0: And now, standing by with Lou Palmer is Denny Zimmerman. There's
1: right,
0: the green
1: Sid.
0: Flag, too. Go ahead.
1: Okay, green flag, track surface clean, race is on, and Denny Zimmerman, I'm sorry you're not in it. The problem, what?
4: I'm not really sure, Lou. The magneto cap broke for some reason, and the car just died on the backstretch, and I coasted in. They changed the entire ignition system, and went to start. started and nothing happened, so they redid it again. They had more than one spare ignitions, and they changed the coils and so forth, and still no luck. So evidently something internally happened to the engine when the mag cap went.
1: Well, Rollo really fought it through. In fact, Rollo Volstead was the first man to enter a car for this year's race. He was also the last man to enter a car, putting in two entries. Denny, you were the first out on the track, weren't you, in practice?
4: That's correct, Lou. We were the first on the track, first to draw for a number in qualifying, first out to qualify. And Rollo gave me specific instructions in the garage this morning that he did not want to be the first out of the race. And, of course, I didn't either.
1: Okay, well, thank you for stopping by. Denny Zimmerman, back to you, Sid.
0: Okay, number four, and Jim Shelton.
5: Oh, you wouldn't believe it, but hard luck has apparently hit number seven there. He went by here very slowly, and I believe he will probably be down in the south chute right now.
0: Pick him up, Patty Bell.
6: All right, we were trying to reach you. The last two laps that Gary Bettenhausen has gone by, his engine is extremely sour. We took our headset off to get a closer listen, as we're only about 50 feet away from him. And his engine is sour, and he's up the backstretch now, but he is not at racing speed. Back to the tower.
0: How's he doing as he comes up to three? Can you pick him up, Ron?
1: He went by me just a moment ago, Sid, and that engine is quite sour. And as you may have guessed, Jerry Grant passed him here on three just about two laps ago. Sid?
0: Okay, well, watch him as he comes by here. I want to check the 170 laps or 425 miles. See Krizloff going out. We'll watch for Gary. And there he goes by, and you're certainly right. How much would you say he's slowed down, Len?
2: I would say that he's running about 90 miles an hour, just about yellow lap speed, and I would think that a turbocharger has gone out. That's usually what happens when you slow down to about that speed. A turbocharger, which takes the bulk of the power away, and it's actually running on about 100 horsepower right now, as opposed to 900 horsepower if the turbocharger is working.
0: Well, that's an incredibly bad break for the great Bettenhausen name in racing. There's no way that improves itself. That just stays there, I trust.
2: That's right. It doesn't improve itself. And Jerry Grant, who just went by a moment ago and now has, of course, captured the lead. He's moving along very well. The car looks awfully smooth. And I imagine the Dan Gurney stable is much more pleased now.
0: Let's pick up number two and Howdy Bell.
6: All right, Sid, thank you. Going through turn number two right now, number 15, Steve Krizloff may have the same problem that Len was telling us about on Gary Bettenhausen's car. He was moving very slowly with that awfully bleak sputtering sound that we hear once in a while out here.
0: Okay, I want to change his speed. 164.106 was the new record for 100 and... Correction. 163.394 was the new record for 160 laps or 400 miles, not 164.374. Should be 163.394. And now at 170 laps or 425 miles, another new record of 164.106, the old record being set by Al Unser last year of 161.099. And at 425 miles, as we watch again for Gary Bettenhausen to come by, it was number seven, Gary Bettenhausen first, 48, Grant second, 66, Donahue third, number four, Al Unser fourth, number one, Joe Leonard fifth, nine, Andretti sixth, 52, Sessions seventh. I'm trying to check these numbers and watch the track at the same time. Number five, Lloyd Ruby was eighth, number 34, Sam Posey ninth, and number 60, Mike Hiss was 10th. That was 425 miles. Now stay tuned. Just a moment. There's Gary, and it's going much, much slower now, I think. Sid Collins here in the Master Control Tower at Indianapolis, Indiana, in what could be one of the most exciting finishes ever. I want Donald to come in here as soon as he can and give us a rundown of other very close finishes. We have just 19 laps to go, and this could be one of the real wing dings. John?
7: Sid, on the last two laps, Len and I have both been clocking the gap between Grant and Donahue. Donahue was 15 seconds behind two laps ago. He was 11.8 seconds behind one lap ago. And on the past lap, he closed the gap to 8.4 seconds. I'm going down to see if they're on the same lap for certain, but Donahue's catching up with Jerry Grant very quickly, Sid.
0: Okay, Len? I'm sorry. Donald Davidson's come back in the booth to give us a rundown of other very, very close finishes in the 500 over the years.
8: Yes, of course, the closest finish in matter of time was 2.16 seconds in 1937 between Wilbur Shore and Ralph Hepburn. But we had Ralph De Palmer in 1912 led 196 laps, in other words, all but four. The only four that he didn't lead were the first two and the last two. Louis Meyer took over the lead in the closing 20 laps of 1928. Bill Holland, thinking he was a lap ahead of Maury Rose, waved him by seven laps from the end of the 1947 race. We had Bill Vukovich breaking down with nine laps to go in 52. In 1960, Roger Ward was leading with three laps to go, slowed down because of a wearing tire and allowed Jim Rathman to pass him, and Ward finished second. In 1961, the very next year, Eddie Sachs was leading with three laps to go. He came in and changed a tire and allowed A.J. Voigt to take over and win. And then we had a spell, 1966, 67, and 68. Three straight years, the man leading at 190 laps did not win the race. Jackie Stewart in 66 pulled off with 10 laps to go, and Graham Hill went on to win. In 1967, Parnelli Jones had only four laps to go when the turbine stopped coming into the pits, and Voigt won his third race. Then in 1968, Joe Leonard had almost the same thing happen on the 191st lap of the 1968 race. He came to a stop in the first turn, and Bobby Unser went on to win.
9: Don, thank you again. That was excellent and very, very interesting indeed. The green flag is out. We have Jerry Grant in first place and Mark Donahue in second. Gary Bettenhausen still in third. Al Unser fourth and Joe Leonard is fifth. Then we have Mario Andretti in sixth. Sam Sessions seventh. Lloyd Ruby is eighth. Sam Posey is ninth. And Mike Hiss is tenth. Now to turn two and Howdy Bell.
6: Gary Bettenhausen threw this turn even more slowly, Sid, on the last time around. Even though the green is out, he cannot respond to it, apparently. And he was down below the yellow line through this second turn. He should be up around four someplace.
9: Thank you very much. We have the clocks now up here. We're going to stay right with the race and have no more interviews in the pit area unless someone who's a leader comes out of the actual race itself. John?
7: Said two laps ago, Donahue was 2.2 seconds behind. On the last lap, he was 0.6 seconds behind. And I expect this time to find Donahue coming down the straightaway ahead of Jerry Grant. We'll watch for them. They should be around in just seconds. Sid?
9: Okay. We're going to switch around the track and see if anything else untoward has occurred. But right now, we have a tremendous battle out here. Let's follow him down to number one. Pick it up, Mike.
10: Okay, so Jerry Grant diving low. There's about a split-second difference. Donahue taking aim on him. He may take him in turn two. Howdy Bell, how's it look?
6: We have our eye on him right now. There's about three car lengths between them. It's still Jerry Grant with Mark Donahue pulling just a hair closer as they go up the back stretch. Doug St. see them.
11: And they're right in front of us. It's still Jerry Grant leading Mark Donahue by about five car lengths up the back stretch. They're headed toward turn number three in Ron Carroll.
1: And here he is, car number 48, Jerry Grant, still about the five-car length as they move towards the fourth turn. And here's Jim.
5: As they come around this number four, everybody's up right now. There they go, 48 still ahead, 66 seconds, but not very much. They're in that home stretch, and let's see what's happening. Let's go down to Sid.
9: Well, I'll tell you one thing. Here's Jerry Grant by about 90 yards in front of Mark Donahue. Let's follow them around, and I'll tell you next time around. Mike?
10: Jerry Grant passing us right now, and he's got a car between him. Lloyd Ruby has sneaked in there between he and Donahue. Donahue pulls on the inside now, and he may get into second place free and clear. Howdy Bell.
6: Jerry Grant out of number two now. Donahue dives low underneath Ruby's car, and now he's about around him, so he'll be taking out after Grant again. Doug Zink.
11: And about a 200-yard lead now by Grant over Mark Donahue as Donahue has dropped back up to three and Ron Carroll.
1: All right, and there's Grant right there. And here comes Donahue. You can get an idea of how far it is as they go to four. Jim?
5: We'll give the same thing. There is 48, Jerry Grant. Here is Mark Donahue, 66. 4 seconds, it looks like. And they're in the home stretch, and here's Sid.
9: And 14 laps to go, and there is Jerry, the mystery eagle. And there is Mark Donahue right behind by probably a little over 100 yards this time. I would say that it certainly proves, Len, you don't need to have the bunch-up rule to get a close race, do you?
2: That's true, and also I would say that Jerry Grant is getting some coaching from his crew, that Mark is closing down on him. Let's see if he can stretch that back out. I'm sure right now we're going to have a tremendous race from here to the finish.
9: One has to have a commercial someplace in a broadcast. Isn't it strange it would come just then? Jerry Grant has just come into the pit area for an unscheduled, unexpected pit stop. Lou Palmer, are you near him? Apparently not, so we'll watch him from here. He's back, being pushed back out again, and there he goes as Mark Donahue goes by.
2: I'm sure that Mark must be a lap up, though, that cost him a whole lap, because he was in there for 33 seconds, and I'm sure that as close as they were spaced together that there must be a full lap now between the two.
9: Yes, I was just going to say, goes by for another lap lead, so this gives Mark a very decided edge with 11 seconds to go, Len, and now if he can hold on. But what's happened here today with Gary dropping off, and now Jerry Grant coming in for the unexpected stop, and now Mark ahead, that puts in contention next Al Unser for what could be a third consecutive 500-mile race win. What a finish this would be. Isn't that unbelievable? And after that, we have back into the Gary Bettenhausen situation, but he's going so slowly, I think he'd be fast many more times the last 10 laps.
2: I'm sure that running third, fourth, and fifth will be the Parnelli-Jones team running very strong, considering that the full team, they went in with three cars, and they still have three cars running, and they're running third, fourth, and possibly fifth.
9: Let me run down for the chart keepers, because no one we want to say right with is 180 laps and 450 miles. Another new record of 162.814 miles an hour. The old mark set by Al Unser last year, 157.844. We're 7 miles an hour faster right now than last year. And it was 48, Grant first, Donahue in 66 second. Number seven, Bettenhausen third, four Al Unser fourth, one Joe Leonard fifth, nine, Mario Andretti, sixth. They're running right together, as Len mentioned. 52, Sam Sessions, seventh. Number five, Lloyd Ruby, eighth. 34, Sam Posey, ninth. And number 60, Mike Hiss, is running 10th. So now, can Mark Donahue hang on to that lead? Let's see what comes up next. This is like one of those cliff-hanging serials that always made radio so exciting. And we're doing it again today, but we're just reporting it. These gallant men who drive race cars are doing it today, giving us one of the most exciting races we've ever seen. And it's certainly a fitting opportunity for those of us who have been here a long time to really enjoy what has been thus far a safe and exciting race. Now, John DeCamp has information for us.
7: Said, just as a matter of interest, on the last lap when they went by, they both 3 seconds apart. And it was a lap and 3 seconds separating Mark Donahue and Jerry Grant.
2: It's the lap, actually the time interval between Mark Donahue now and Jerry Grant is only about 5 or 6 seconds, but I'm quite sure that Mark Donahue has one full lap on Jerry. But the way the excitement has been going here, and with the pit stops, the unscheduled pit stops that have been coming up, you just don't know who's going to be in the lead next. We're actually right now at this moment on the 192nd lap of this 200 lap race, so we're getting right into the closing moments. Sid?
9: Okay, I think an octopus to work this job. There are people knocking on the doors and standings and scorings, but it's a lot of fun, a great challenge, and certainly must be for Jerry Grant and Mark Donahue out there, and of course Al Unser. And I wonder all the time, I'll have to talk to him later, and it may take months before he'll talk about it, what Gary Bettenhausen thought when that engine and that turbo conked out. John?
7: Said on the last lap, Bill Fliedemeyer clocked Mark Donahue at 180 miles an hour. Donahue 180 on the last lap.
9: Well, of course, Mark Donahue was the man who was in contention last year for the pole, and was in contention not as much this year, but certainly going well. Everybody's talked about the Roger Penske team, and we'll have to discuss that now. It's interesting that we're talking about Mark Donahue, and most of the day we've been talking about Gary Bettenhausen after Bobby Unser got off to the fast start. So Penske has certainly reigned supreme thus far in this race with exactly 7 laps to go. Now stay tuned for the greatest spectacle in racing. There must be gremlins and other yellow during a commercial break. Mike Ahern, turn one.
10: Yes, Ed, halfway between turns one and two on the short chute, a car lost it, did a complete spin in the middle of the track, got down on the infield dirt, but the driver did a fantastic job of getting out of that spin. He got the car straightened out and into turn two. Now, he was going away from me. I think Howdy Bell can tell. I believe the car is Mike Hiss. Howdy, do you have any information on that in turn two?
6: Mike, I'll tell you, Mike Hiss did come through this turn very slowly. We did not see the incident that you mentioned back there in the short chute. We can't quite see that location. But if what you say is true, and I'm sure it is, that probably was Mike Hiss because he was moving very slowly when he came through here.
9: Okay, guys, let's make our reports a little more concise from now on. Let's have something to discuss here. The green flag is back out again. We have 5 more laps to go. The standings are 190 laps or 475 miles. A new record, 163.415, eclipsing a 150. 57.255 set by Al Unser last year. It was number 66 Donahue first, 48 Grant second, 4 Al Unser third, 1 Joe Leonard fourth, 9 Mario Andretti fifth, 52 Sam Sessions sixth, number 7 Gary Bettenhausen seventh, 34 Sam Posey eighth, number 5 Lloyd Ruby ninth, and number 60 Mike Hiss tenth. Now, with exactly 4 laps to go, our final report before the wrap-up from Ray Paschke from the timer's floor. Ray?
12: Well, right now, Sid, we know we have a 1-lap lead, car number 66 over car number 48. Behind that, it's 2 laps before car number 4 gets into play, and car number 1 is at another lap behind car number 4. So we have...
9: Now, wait a minute. Do that again for us, please.
12: Well, first of all, we have Donahue at 195 laps. He was 1 lap ahead of Grant in car number 48. Then behind the next car was car number 4 at 191 laps, and then Al Unser at 190 laps. So that's the split in laps at this particular time.
9: Thank you very much, Ray Paschke. Well, that means that Donahue can really slow down and take it pretty easy, because Grant right now is slowing up too, I think.
2: That's right. Grant is having problems out there. His car is not running too well. It's not sounding too well, but as far as slowing down, he may be slowing down from 175 to 165 miles an hour. That means that if he can stay at this same pace, I'm still sure that he can hold second spot. Sid?
9: Well, now the question is, can Mark Donahue's well-prepared car hang in there for 3 more laps? I'm sure that men like Parnelli Jones, who happen to, very interestingly, have a 3rd, 4th, and a 5th position right now as a car owner, recall when he was in a turbine car himself. And when I was unable to hold on back in 1968 when Bobby Unser came through to beat him when his turbine car stopped. So these are some of the things you look back on over the years as you do this 500-mile race, which has no equal as far as we're concerned in sport. We'll be back now to wind it up for you. The white flag's been waved for Mark Donahue. We're halfway through the 199th lap. Pick it up with a backstretch. Has he gone past you, Doug?
3: Yes, he's up to turn 3 right now.
9: Take it, Ron.
1: And here he is right now, Mark Donahue. White flag lap to Jim Sheldon in 4.
5: Well, blue skies overhead and a beautiful blue car leading this thing. There he goes right now. He's into that home stretch, and boy, a big pocket full of greenbacks in his pocket. And here's Sid Collins.
9: And here he comes. And there's the checkered flag for Mark Donahue, winner of the 1972 Indianapolis 500-mile race. Mark Donahue, listed last year from Media, Pennsylvania, now from Newtown Square, Pennsylvania, driving on Goodyear tires for Roger Penske, wins last year fighting for the pole, losing to Peter Revson. This time, Mark Donahue in his beautiful Sunoco McLaren car, an Offenhauser engine, all said that the Offie wouldn't last in the heat and the speed. He started on the outside of the front row, and he wins the race. We'll have a lot more to tell you about it. We'll be watching, of course, for his entrance into victory lane. The checkered flag now for Jerry Grant, who comes in second in car number 48, the Mystery Eagle, owned by Dan Gurney from Seattle, Washington. Another Offenhauser engine, as a matter of fact. That's the first two on Offies with this Ford-Offie battle. You know, from 1964 through last year, a Ford-powered car was a winner, except for 1968 when Bobby Unser pulled into victory lane with an Offie in his car. And now turning into victory lane is Mark Donahue, and standing by is Lou Palmer.
1: Right, we are down here, and we're awaiting him now. The pipes have begun, the Gordon Pipers, the crew is running down toward the car. And Mark Donahue is getting a final push. He's made it all the way home, and he is our winner in the Sunoco McLaren. Mark Donahue arrives. The crowd throngs around him. The congratulations being heaped upon him. A wreath of flowers paced on it. The BorgWarner trophy behind it. And a glass of milk also being prepared for Mark as soon as he gets out of that helmet. Finally, the full-face helmet coming off. And Mark Donahue is surrounded by well-wishers here at the Indianapolis Motor Speedway. Mark Donahue is at his way today. We're looking for Roger Penske as well, who must be here in the crowd that is almost impossible to determine just who is at the car. I see Larry Truesdale over in the corner, Bud Poorman as well, helping him out. Now the garland of flowers being placed around the neck, and we're moving a little bit closer. I think behind the beard that may be James Garner over here as well. and Mark Donahue has arrived in victory lane. And the first kiss, I don't think, was from our queen, the 500 Festival Queen at the Indianapolis Motor Speedway. Mark Donahue sitting high at back the car, his day to day. Did you get, welcome home, Mark. It's been a fight, hasn't it?
4: Well, this is really the happiest moment of my life, and I really owe a lot to Carl Kienhoffer and Roger Penske and all the guys that worked so hard for to get to this point. We had some good luck, and it's kind of a change for us, I guess. But our whole team worked really well, and I just can't express how happy I am.
1: Well, hey, we're happy to have you here. And did the car, you were really racing at the end. It was almost like a sprint event, not a 500 mile. You and Grant were having something of a go out there. Did you know how close it was? And how about a sip of milk before you answer? Go ahead, Mark. Take a sip. All right. Hey, and you got to be thirsty as well as happy. Another one.
4: That's all very right. Good.
1: Hey, glad to hear it. And have you met our queen?
13: Hi.
1: All right. Another reason to arrive in victory lane. Now, about that duel at the end, man. It really looked like it was pushing. You and Jerry, you were really racing each other out there. Were you aware how tight that contest was?
4: Well, yeah. Roger told me all along what was happening, and we'd kind of agreed to start racing a little bit towards the end of the race, and the car was pushing a bit, so we couldn't go as fast as we wanted. But unfortunately, I think Jerry had some little bad engine luck at the end, and that was a break for us.
1: How about the heat today? Was this a tiring race for you? You've had other 500 miles here.
4: Well, there's every race is a tiring race, but one is not very tired if he happens to win.
1: Where is Roger? I'm looking around, and I don't... We're getting some pictures taken here now, Sid, at the moment. As we say, the congratulations are really being heaped upon Mark Donahue, who finally made it home to victory lane here at the Indianapolis Motor Speedway. Larry, have you seen Roger Penske?
14: Right over here.
1: Let's get him up in here. Come on up here. You really... Again, Mark, we congratulate you thoroughly. And is any further comment before we get to Mark concerning the performance of the car or the crew or the sponsors?
4: I just couldn't be happier, quite frankly.
1: All right, very good. Thank you, Mark Donahue. And we have our winner here in victory lane. He's been fighting for it for a long time, as well you know. The situation that we had here over the past 2 years was Mark Donahue who said, in fact, just two weeks ago in qualifying for the 500, don't congratulate me for being third, starting on the outside of the front row. But he's finished first, he's had his way, and Mark Donahue has won the Indianapolis 500, and I don't think that any of the crews, any of the people, any of the crowds that I have seen in a victory lane in the past were really any more sincerely happier than Mark Donahue, Roger Penske, and company. Sid?
9: Lou, very well done, as always. And, of course, from up here, we offer our congratulations to all the men with whom you spoke. And in the next 34 minutes, we'll still be on the air to bring in the rundown of the other finishers for you and talk with other finishers and have our men down in the pits in the garage try to interview those who place behind Mark. Now stay tuned for the greatest spectacle in racing. Mark Donahue kind of gives the image of the shy boy type, which he is. Reminds me a little bit of the image always created by Pat Boone. And that's what he's doing right now down there, drinking some milk in Victory Lane right beneath us. Victory Lane used to be at the far south end of the pit area, and now it's right in front of the master control tower, and we're fortunate enough to be on the third floor. As we said earlier, there's been not a jinx, perhaps, but certainly impossible for anyone to win three of these in a row or four times. And a man trying today very hard was Al Unser. He was very disappointed in his qualification position because he thought it might have held him back, but he was still running an unofficial third at the finish. And standing by with Al to talk with him now is our center pit announcer, Luke Walton. Luke, come in.
15: Here we are in Al Unser's pit where Al finished third. We're going to see if we can talk with Al. He's a little bit hard of hearing right after the race. Can you hear me, Al?
12: Well, a little bit. I can't hardly, I'm not very good on my hearing right now.
15: You drove a very consistent race today. You improved. You just gradually improved your position from the start. Was that your race plan?
12: Well, yes, it was. We was hoping that the car would work a little better today than it did. I was very loose all day, and I really couldn't get going hard.
15: Was it pretty hot out there driving today, Al?
12: Well, it wasn't as hot as I thought it would be.
15: Now, if you had it to do over again, would you change your plan or change anything at all?
12: Well, I'd try to get the race car to work better.
15: How would you go about doing that, Al?
12: Well, I don't know. We'll have to figure that out.
15: What are you going to do now? What do you want to do right now, this minute, the worst thing?
12: Go lay down, go sleep.
15: Thank you very much, Al. You drove a great race.
12: Thank you.
15: And now back to the tower and Sid.
9: All right, Luke, thank you, and keep moving around. Let's talk to all the finishers we can, regardless of position. I would like to get a word from Jerry Grant, if someone can pick him up, and also Mario Andretti and Joe Leonard, who were certainly in contention, had these other cars leading failed. And now, John, you have a rundown as yet of the finishing positions for everybody. They're unofficial, of course, until 8 o'clock tomorrow morning, but this is as much as anybody else knows right now.
7: Sid, this is the way they shape up, and there may be changes, because after Mark Donahue got the checkered flag, there were two cars pitted. Sam Posey hit the pits just about the time Mario Andretti hit the pits. And Andretti's car was pushed to the garage area after a three-lap stay in the pits. Posey came back out and was running at the end of the race. But this is the unofficial order which we've been handed from the timing floor down below. The winner, of course, Mark Donahue, car number 66. Car 48, Jerry Grant, was in second spot. Car 4, Al Unser, was third, and his teammate, Joe Leonard, in car number 1, was fourth. Andretti was running right in there with him and would have been fifth had he not hit the pits. However, in fifth spot, Sam Sessions, car number 52. In sixth spot, car number 34, Sam Posey. We explained about Sam's late pit stop, but we also explained that he got back out on the track and was running at the end of the race. Andretti is now in seventh spot in car number 9. In eighth spot, car 5, Lloyd Ruby. In ninth spot, car 60, Mike Hiss. And in 10th spot, Jimmy Carruthers in car number 11. Hiss, Carruthers, and Posey are all rookies, and they're all in the top 10. In 11th spot, the very last man to qualify, Cale Yarborough, who rode the bubble and started in 32nd spot. Cale Yarborough in 11th at the end, car number 21. In 12th place, it was George Snyder in car 84. In 13th place, car 44, Dick Simon. In 14th place, car 40, Wally Dallenbach, after a rather horrifying day a couple of times when his car caught on fire while being refueled in the pits. In 15th, car 56, Jim Hurtubise. In 16th, car 17, Denny Zimmerman. In 17th, car 24, Gordon Johncock. In 18th, another rookie, John Martin, car number 89. And in 19th spot, car 31, John Mailer. In 20th, Gary Bettenhausen, car number 7. It's alarming to know how many laps he led the race, but yet the fact that he finished 7th proves that this race was hotly contested. In 21st spot, car 23, Mel Kenyon. In 22nd spot, car 37, Lee Koonsman, another rookie. In 23rd spot, Steve Krizoloff, car number 15. In 24th spot, car 14, Roger McCluskey. In 25th, A.J. Foyt, driving car number 2. In 26th, car 95, Carl Williams. In 27th, car number 18, Johnny Rutherford. In 28th, car number 3, Bill Vukovich. In 29th, car number 6, Bobby Unser. In 30th spot, Mike Mosley, car number 98. In 31st spot, car number 12, Peter Revson. In 32nd place, car number 42, Swede Savage. And last, car number 33 in 33rd spot, that was driven by Salt Walter. And Sid, the race took 3 hours, 4 minutes, and 10 seconds, unofficially. The leaders included Bobby Unser, who led for 32 laps, Mike Mosley, who led for 2 laps, also Gary Bettenhausen, who led a total of 140 laps, Jerry Grant, who led for 16 laps, Mark Donahue, who led for 12 laps, but the most important 12 laps in the race. There were a total of 14 laps run into the yellow flag today, and those figures are courtesy of Bill Lamb. Sid, that is the rundown of the order of finish from top to bottom, and also a few extra statistics on, what is really important.
9: Very well done, John. I think a very good combination of a Purdue graduate for a tribute to a Brown University graduate. Bob Forbes is standing by in the garage area with a man who, let's see his voice, see whether he's elated or terribly disappointed. Pick it up, Bob.
13: Ted, and here we are with Jerry Grant, and Jerry drove a great race, and I guess the unscheduled pit stop may have cost you the race, Jerry.
14: Well, that's the breaks of racing. I'm still very happy to be wherever I ended up. It's a great automobile, that Dan Gurney All-American Racers Eagle. The engine ran beautiful by John Miller and half my crew chiefs. It was great. Goodyear's gave us a safe ride, and champions never missed a beat.
13: Jerry, you were talking, I think, a minute ago about the turbulence out there.
14: Well, there's a lot of turbulence when you come into a bunch of car overtaking a slower pack. And it severely buffets your goggles or your face shield and your head. Plus, it changes the handling characteristics of the car. So you got to be doing a lot of thinking ahead.
13: Jerry, that was a great performance in qualifying when you took the car over the day before you qualified it and you finished second. I know it's disappointing not to win, but you still must be happy with your second place finish.
14: Well, I'm certainly not unhappy. I wanted to win, but there'll always be another time.
13: Jerry Grant, congratulations to you.
14: Thank you much.
13: Now back to you, Sid.
9: Okay, I wouldn't say that's the best transmission I've heard, but certainly better than nothing to hear Jerry, because he gave it a fantastic try, and we had a wireless microphone situated back so we could get him. So on that basis, it was very well done. Thank you, Bob. Anybody else we have, Luke or Lou or other announcers around, if we can pick up, I'd like to talk with Gary Bettenhausen. But knowing Gary Bettenhausen and the tremendous sincerity I've known in the Bettenhausen family since I first met Tony many years ago, I imagine he either is shedding a tear somewhere or walking and wants to be alone someplace, and that's certainly a compliment because this man is extremely sincere. He told me that his family is dedicated to winning this 500-mile race, and he has younger brothers Merle and Tony Jr. for his backup machines. This is the 19th year that a Bettenhausen's been here at Indianapolis. Tony raced here 14 times, and this is Gary's fifth 500. Now his car is being moved by in front of us with Gary in the cockpit. He's sitting there, and he is smiling and waving to the crowd a little bit. I wouldn't say he's laughing. In fact, that may be not quite a smile, but he is being pushed down toward Gasoline Alley, and he'll be kind of a tough fella to interview and talk to, I think, for many days now. Well, let's go around the track and talk with our fine announcers and get some of their observations. We have a bit of time. This is a new record speed. We're finished almost 6 minutes before last year. And then as we talk with you, we'll release you and let you come back up here and get the boxed lunch that we've been keeping nice and warm for you, like 120 degrees. First of all, to turn number one, here's Mike Ahern.
10: Okay, Sid, thank you. They said Mark Donahue was a man to beat in 1971 here in Indianapolis because of the tremendous speeds he was turning in during practice and during the qualification runs. Well, it turns out they were a year early. He's a man to beat in 1972. He came by here in the pace car convertible a few minutes ago for the victory lap, and a big V for victory sign flashed in the air to the waving crowd. Okay, Sid, that's the story in turn one.
9: All right, let's go around to turn two, Mike, and thank you very much for a good job, and that's a blanket thank you for everybody, and we'll release you now after we've talked with you. So, Mike, come on in. All is forgiven. Now to turn two, and Howdy Bell.
6: Well, I continue to be delighted with the beautiful way the race was run over here in the second turn. We had a very clean race. A couple of fellows dropped out over here at this position, got below the white line, got their cars safely off the track. I think looking at Gary Bettenhausen for a moment, if we may, we've seen him race many, many times, not only in stock cars, but midgets and sprint cars. He's a two-time USAC sprint car champion. And you'll recall, Sid, back in April, he had a nasty flip at Terre Haute in a sprint car. But that kind of thing does not dampen his spirits, and I'm sure we're going to hear a great deal from him at this 500 track in the future. That's the story from turn two.
9: Now to the backstretch, and let's hear what your observations are, Doug. Doug Zink.
16: Well, Sid, at the risk of sounding trite or redundant, I would like to say this was a great race. Two things necessary for a great race. Number one, safety. Number two, competition. We had both. It was a splendid race, and we'll see you next year.
9: Thank you, Doug. Now to turn three, and in the past several years, all the actions happened up there with Ron Carroll. I think you got a little bit of a rest of it, didn't you, Ronnie?
17: A reprieve here on turn three, perhaps, Sid. It was beautiful all day long, not a single mishap. You know, this was really an incredible finish to the 500 this year, well, with all of the leaders near the end, and I just can't help remembering those puffs of smoke that at least I observed from Jerry Grant's car at about lap 165 or 70. I wonder if that caused that final stop for him. The closest race I can recall to this one was back in 1967 when Parnelli Jones led so long in the Turbine, only to go out, of course, near the end. But it's been a beautiful race, and Sid, back to you.
9: All right, now, Jim, you hang on a second because we're going to break for 1 minute and then pick you up. Stay tuned for the greatest spectacle in racing. And now, Jim Shelton, I would think, knowing you so long, Jim, that you'd probably admit you had a great birthday present and that nobody got hurt here today.
18: I certainly did, Sid. It was my pleasure to be a part of this great crew and to see just a great race and, of course, great driving, great grooming of these cars so we could have good driving. The wings and suspension on these cars must have had something to do with it. And, you know, last but not least, hats off to Gary and Jerry, a couple of guys who came so close, and they still didn't get it, but they were still great sports. Now back to you, Sid.
9: Thank you, and so great having Jim Shelton with us for this, his 23rd year. The winner will receive the Hurst Performance Olds Pace Car. Tradition began back in 1936 when Louis Meyer won a Packard automobile, and that car is at the starting line right now where they hold kind of a press conference, a chance after our Speedway Network broadcast interview and the television pictures. Then there are lots of press and magazine and newspaper people, and they actually have a press conference with questions out there, I do believe, because there's ample room to talk with the winner. And they'll be taking a ride around the track and other festivities. And this will go on because there'll be jubilation in the garage for many, many hours and little chance to even crowd into that area, into the Penske stables. And then parties tonight, and tomorrow night, the over $1 million. The biggest prize in automobile racing will be split up at the banquet, and that'll be held at the brand-new convention center. We're very proud of that because it just opened a few weeks ago. It's over a block long, and auto racing's biggest purse will be doled out by Tony Holman and at the nation's most modern civic arena, and that's tomorrow evening. Now let's have a wind-up again of comparatives, which is his long suit on this broadcast from Donald Davidson.
8: Thank you very much, Sid. Well, of course, we were watching Al Unser. He had a very good chance to win three times in a row, as we reviewed a few times. And it turns out that although he did not win it three times in a row, he did fare better than any of the three people before him that could have. He finished third. It's unofficial, but we have him finishing third. And he's the first person to be in this position and actually finish the race. I think the big story, Mark Donohue, of course, was considered a pre-race favorite. He has before and was certainly this year. I think the drive of the year was Jerry Grant. It was he was very much the dark horse. Last year, he didn't even make the race. In fact, it was a very interesting situation that he had qualified on the first weekend at a speed that he thought was safe, driving for someone else. Now, he also had a car which he owned himself and had Sam Posey driving it. It just so happened, the way the cars were in line to qualify, that when Sam Posey went out to qualify, Grant was the 33rd fastest qualifier. He allowed Posey to go ahead and qualify, which bumped him. And Posey, in turn, although he had made the race, became the 33rd fastest qualifier, and then the very next car out bumped him. So poor Grant had both cars bumped. But here he is back this year, around the garage area, apparently without a ride. And then on the Friday, the last day before the final weekend of qualification, he got on the track, ran something less than 20 laps in practice, and then went out to qualify. When he did, he ran four very fast laps, increasing by a mile to a mile and a half each, ending up with a 191.5 mile per hour lap, his final lap, and he ended up as the fourth fastest qualifier, and certainly late in the race seemed a great threat to be probably one of the best dark horse winners of all time. I just want to say that this is the best race I've seen. It was very exciting. It was very safe. I think we all came here with just a little apprehension about what might or might not happen, but it turned out very well indeed. And once again, thank you very much. This is 8 years for me, and we'll look forward to being back again next year.
9: Thank you, Don. Excellent job, as always. Some final comments now on this last 15 minutes, and these are very important because they're sidelights you probably didn't hear during the race because there are things we just discovered. Number one, we sent Bob Forbes out to talk with Gary Bettenhausen, and that door is locked. It'll be a little hard to keep it locked because that's the other half of the Donohue garage, but I suppose Gary will move someplace else. It's all the Penske team. So one man is very downhearted, Gary Bettenhausen, the other extremely overjoyed, but at least half of it won. We recall when the Lou Moore team had Maury Rose and Bill Holland here, and the same thing happened. Maury won, and Bill Holland came in second for entirely different reasons, but half was happy and other half was disgruntled. There was a protest lodged by Mark Donahue's crew at the time near the end of the race in the final pit stop when Jerry Grant used Bobby Unser's fuel tank on his last pit stop. But Frank Delroy, chairman of the tech committee, has ruled that no fuel was removed from Unser's pit tank when Grant made his last pit stop, so that's been disallowed. Repeating perhaps what John DeCamps already told you, rapidly, the yellow light was on five times during the race, a total of 20 minutes and 36 seconds. The time, 3 hours, 5 minutes, 12 and 100 seconds. Make that 12 and 200 seconds. And speed, 161.987 miles an hour. 161.987, which is a little more than 4 miles an hour faster than 1971 set by Al Unser. Lap prize leaders for the 500 miles in money. Car number 7, Gary Bettenhausen led for 137 laps, $20,550. Number 6, Bobby Unser led for 30 laps for $4,500. 48, Jerry Grant for 16 laps for $2,400. Mark Donahue for just 13 laps for $1,950. And Mike Mosley for 4 laps for $600. John? Let's just start again. Your microphone
19: All
9: is
19: right.
9: still having a problem.
19: Sid, Bill Fledemeyer's told me that the race was run 3 hours and 38 minutes quicker than Ray Haroon ran it way back there in 1911. That's not a very important statistic, and maybe this one is no longer important at this time, but of the cars in the race, 22 offies, 15 of them went out. 11 Fords in the race, 3 of them went out. And it's interesting to note that the strongest backer of the Ford is A.J. Foyt, and unfortunately, he was one of them who dropped out. He was the first Ford out of the race.
9: Thank you, and I think we have some final comments from Len Sutton.
2: Well, I was going back through the laps to see how Mark Donahue progressed through the pack. He was running actually second and third in the early stages of the race, never any farther back than fourth, and I imagine at those times it was because of pit stops that whereby he fell back that far. As late in the race, as of course at 170 laps, he was still running third, which was not that much better than his better running position. But then as the sequence of events happened from that point on, where Gary Bettenhausen, of course, his engine faltered badly, and Jerry Grant had to come in for that unexpected pit stop, put him into the lead and moved him from third position up into first, and this all occurred within the last 30 laps of the race. I'm, of course, overjoyed personally at having had what would be called a most successful race. It was a safe race. There were more cars running at the end than what the drivers thought. System, although a greater percentage of at least 2-1, the drivers did not like it. I believe that it worked what could be called successfully today, and I'm sure that the Indianapolis Motor Speedway has set a precedent in this type of yellow light system. It brought the speeds of the cars down to where it was safe, where they could work. When a situation occurred, such as where Mike Mosley hit the wall and his car was in flame, and it looked good. I think that the yellow light system is here to stay.
9: Len, thank you. In the final standings, we had one McLaren, and that was the winner. We had three Eagles, three Parnellis, one Lola, one Brawner, and one Atlanta. So to settle that battle, I guess the Offie was supreme today. The McLaren was, but the Eagle was 3-1, but it came in after the first one, and as Foyt says, winning may not be everything, but losing is nothing. Now stay tuned for the greatest spectacle in racing. Tires that won were as thin as a silver dollar, the lightest and fastest in the history of the 500. They carried Mark Donahue to racing's richest victory today. Don Knight, Goodyear's manager of Race Tire Engineering, just sent a release that says they trimmed off some weight and eliminated the tread pattern. Result was a smooth, tacky tire that hugs the turns at 180 miles an hour, a cornering speed never before possible here at Indianapolis. As you know, Len, some had a little bit of tread and some didn't have any tread. So tires have certainly evolved over the year. That plus the chassis and the aerodynamic wings have made for this superior speed. And with all the apprehension we had, apparently it's always warranted, but didn't turn out that way, thank goodness.
2: There has been a lot of tire development this last year just because of the wings. You would think that adding wings to a car wouldn't make that much difference, but because of the additional downforce, in which case, if measured, these cars weigh twice as much as they used to because of this speed, The sidewalls had to be stiffened up to a great degree for these tires to work properly. I thought it was interesting, before the race, asking some of the drivers what they thought about the attrition rate in finishes, and I think most of the cars, drivers, they thought about 10 cars would finish, and I think that's an unexpected benefit here.
9: Word to Carl Kienhofer, who was the chief mechanic for Mark's car, number 66. He won the DA Mechanical Achievement Award here for preparing Mark's car. He'd worked on Roger Penske's Porsches in the early 60s, so when Penske formed his team in 66, Carl was one of the first he contacted. He was named to the SK2O Mechanics Hall of Fame at a dinner up there we attended a few months ago by a judging panel of riders and USAC officials. Don Keane was in charge of fabrication work for the Penske racing cars. Luigi Lisowski, the master craftsman, lending his expertise to the Penske team, and Traco Engineering with Travers and Kuhn, two famous mechanical names, also working on the turbocharged engines. Final word from you for 15 seconds, Mr. DeCamp, and thanks for a great job again.
7: Thank you, Sid. And I did have a couple of things to say. Mark Donahue eased off considerably at the end of the race, dropping off to 162 and then 167 miles per hour on his last two laps. Sid?
9: As regards this 25th anniversary, I have so very many people to thank. First, my deep appreciation to you fans who have supported us over the years for your interest in racing, your letters and helpful suggestions, many of which we have used to improve our presentation. I thank the many fine racing publications who printed stories about us, to Russ Goble and Leon Mandel of Auto Week, to National Speed Sport News and Chris Economaki, Walter Bull of Illustrated Speedway News, the Hawkeye Racing News, and many others. My thanks to syndicated columnist Jim Murray for his personal support in several columns, and to the sports editor of the Indianapolis Star, Bob Collins, for his columns and helpfulness always. Also from the Indianapolis Star to Ray Marquette, George Moore, and Robin Miller, to the Saturday Evening Post for the story in their next issue coming out next week, to Hot Rod Magazine and the Fine Peterson Publications, especially thanks to Dick Day. To the folks at Goodyear for spelling out our name in colored lights on the blimp as they floated over town last week. To Kimberly Gitz for the electric golf cart and to Tony Holman for the sterling silver. And mainly to Tony for his never-wavering faith in our efforts since the very beginning. My deep appreciation to Indianapolis Mayor Richard E. Lugar, who by official proclamation named today Sid Collins Day and brought me a silver microphone. Mayor Lugar has truly made our town race ahead in many wonderful ways. Appreciation to George Balamachi and Colonel Hooray of the American Forces Radio Service for beaming the sounds of Indianapolis around the world to servicemen and women and for their citation. And it was all topped off this morning when our Indiana Governor, Edgar D. Whitcomb, stopped by with a personal letter from the President of the United States. This all certainly shows the respect that auto racing has attained over the years. And I only hope that we may have contributed some small part in its growth and increasing stature through the word pictures we have tried to paint. And there's one more extremely important group to acknowledge, and that is my staff. The race car doesn't run without its component parts, and neither do I. All of my great announcers, engineers, runners, scorers, timers, all those who do such a magnificent job, and there have been others responsible for this network's growth to become the world's largest. Our network director for 18 years, who stopped by today, and we're very glad to see him, Gil Berry. Our producer for 19 years, Bill Dean. And among others who made enormous contributions were Bob Myers, Jack Shapiro, Bill Frosch, and Freddie Agabation. So instead of receiving accolades, I prefer to thank you for permitting me to visit with you each and every year. It's been my privilege and my honor, and I promise I'll only make this type of speech once every 25 years. So today, bouquets to our producer, Jack Morrow, always dependable, conscientious, and masterful. Network director, Elmer George. Our chief engineer, Russ Arnold, and his staff. And the voices of the 500. Mike Ahern, Howdy Bell, Doug Zink, Ron Carroll, Jim Shelton, Chuck Marlowe, Luke Walton, Lou Palmer, John DeCamp, Bob Forbes, Donald Davidson, and our race authority, ex-driver, Len Sutton. And I think today's broadcast was, as far as I'm concerned, handled by everybody and the entire crew so magnificently. I'm very, very proud indeed of all the jobs that they did. Scores, Bill Fliedemeyer and Bill Lamb. Statistics by Ted Harding. And much other help from John Fugate, Dick Sauer, Ray Paschke, Al Blemker, Clarence Cagle, Joe Quinn, Harlan Fengler, June Swango, Joe Clotier, Jim Hilliard, and the United States Auto Club, Charlie Brockman, President. You may write to me, care of the Indianapolis Motor Speedway. I would certainly enjoy knowing where you're listening. Write to Sid Collins, Indianapolis Motor Speedway, Indianapolis, Indiana. This broadcast origination from the Master Control Tower. There will be no reproduction of any material contained in this broadcast without permission of the Indianapolis Motor Speedway Network. And now this final thought for our winner. It's a quote from Booker T. Washington, who said, "Success is to be measured not so much by the position one has reached in life as by the obstacles which he has overcome while trying to succeed." Mark Donahue, as all race drivers, overcame obstacles on his way to this victory today. So until next year on Monday, May the 28th, this is Sid Collins wishing you good morning, good afternoon, or good evening, depending upon where in the world you are right now. We're here at the Indianapolis Motor Speedway at the crossroads.

0: is about their first major open wheel victory. Here's Nick Yeoman.
1: Hello and thanks for joining us for a special presentation from the IndyCar Radio Network. I'm Nick Yeoman. This is First to the Flag, where we sit down with some of IndyCar's best drivers to take a look back at their first career IndyCar win, with broadcast highlights helping to tell the story. Today on First to the Flag, we look back at April 21st, 2013, with the 39th annual running of the Toyota Grand Prix of Long Beach. The 2013 IndyCar season is remembered for a lot of firsts. Most notably was Tony Kanaan, who scored his long-awaited first Indy 500 win after trying for 11 years. A fantastic championship battle saw Scott Dixon deny Elio Castroneves his first championship at the season-ending race in Fontana, and a remarkable four different drivers scored their first career wins in 2013. James Hinchcliffe got the party started, winning his first race at the season-opening round in St. Pete, and by the end of the season, Simon Pagenaud and Charlie Kimball would add their names to the list, with Pagenaud scoring the first of his 15 IndyCar wins, taking a victory in Detroit, and Kimball had his lone day at the top of an IndyCar podium, winning at Mid-Ohio. As for the Round 3 Long Beach race in beautiful Southern California, well, it didn't feel like being left out of the mix in 2013, as it had a new winner up its sleeve as well. On the front row were the two most recent IndyCar champions, Dario Franchitti and Ryan Hunter-Reay, and former IndyCar radio anchor Mike King was on the call in April of 2013 as a disjointed field of 27 cars accelerated to Turn 1 to start the Toyota Grand Prix of Long Beach.
2: Dario Franchitti will jump out in front, Jake Query into one.
3: Ryan Hunter-Reay looks outside, now inside, tucks back in behind Dario Franchitti. They go two wide, five back, but everybody safely through turn number one. Dario Franchitti around the fountain in the lead.
2: Wow, so not exactly what Bo Barfield was looking for, Davey, but nonetheless a great battle right now, and James Hinchcliffe finding himself two wide through the fountain turn.
4: Too wide, and they made it. I think that was with Joseph Newgarden actually beside him, thinking, well, he's already had a first lap accident, but they get through it.
2: Back in front of Jake Query.
3: Dario Franchitti starts to run away and hide a little bit. Now further back, James Hinchcliffe, halfway between Joseph Newgarden and Elio Castroneves. Oh, contact just before turn six. It's Tristan Bonnier and Scott Dixon. Dixon got clipped from behind. He manages to refire the engine, but car 55, Tristan Bonnier, closed in on Scott Dixon. Scott Dixon could not get out of the way. They pick up part of his car. Both of them, I would imagine, are going to have to come in for repair.
1: Dixon would do what he always does, making the best of a bad situation, rallying to finish ninth on this day. And while things didn't go as well for Tristan Bonnier, the 2012 Indy Next champion would still go on to win Rookie of the Year at season's end. Up front, Hunter-Reay and Franchitti would begin to duel, with the Scottish driver getting aggressive on restarts.
2: Green flag is waving, and we are racing, and Ryan Hunter-Reay with a huge jump, Jake Query. He will be the leader heading back to one.
3: Ryan Hunter-Reay, the defending Izod IndyCar Series champion, has Dario Franchitti to his inside in turn one, and Franchitti just got the position right back.
2: How about that, Davey boy? Dario Franchitti schooled Ryan on that one.
4: That
2: right there,
4: was amazing. I mean, he drove in that corner five car lengths deeper than Dario Franchitti.
1: Hunter-Reay simply wouldn't have the pace to stay with Franchitti early on in Long Beach, as Dario would begin to check out with the race lead. By lap 23, Hunter-Reay's concerns would shift from looking ahead at Franchitti to who was coming up from behind, as Japan's Takuma Sato, driving for AJ Foyt Racing, would start to put the pressure on for second place.
3: And Takuma Sato looks to the inside of Ryan Hunter-Reay. The number 14 ABC supply machine of Takuma Sato is in second place in Long Beach, California.
2: So Takuma Sato is moving. He's had a great weekend, Davey. He's off to a great start this season, and he finally made it work. He pulled up on Ryan Hunter-Reay, got the nose underneath. That was a textbook pass.
1: After moving into second, Sato would set his sights forward on the race leader Franchitti. The year prior, the two went side-by-side into Turn 1 on the last lap of the Indianapolis 500, with Sato ending up with a wrecked race car and Franchitti a three-time Indy 500 champion. On this day, however, Sato wouldn't need all-out pace to get past Franchitti, as a little luck would come his way on lap 30. The first pit stop of the day for Franchitti would not be a good one, as his Target Chip Ganassi crew struggled to secure a fresh right front tire on his red and white Honda. At that exact moment, Charlie Kimball and Alex Tagliani would collide in Turn 8, sending both into the tire barrier, dooming the strategy for Franchitti and handing the lead to Sato. The carnage would continue on the next restart with one of 2013's first-time winners getting the worst of it.
3: And Takuma Sato is going to lead Dario

0: and Kitty through turn number one. Oh, we got a bunch up. Yellow in turn number one. They got all bunched up. EJ Biso and James Hinchcliffe. That was a battle for sixth position as everybody got through, I think.
1: Well, James Hinchcliffe, unfortunately, is going to bear the brunt of this one. And Hinch, who won the season opener at St. Pete, Davey, he's not going to be driving that one out of turn number one, and that's going to bring out our third yellow flag of the afternoon.
2: Hinchcliffe's day would end with a 26th place finish, but he'd be right back in victory lane 2 weeks later with a thrilling last corner pass to win in Sao Paulo, Brazil. The man he'd passed that day was Takuma Sato, who dominated the second half of the race at Long Beach, and it appeared smooth sailing for the former Formula One driver to score his first career IndyCar win. But boy, would things get interesting as he would race towards the white flag.
1: Oh, we got an incident. It's Tony Kanaan in turn number one.
3: That means
1: that Sato, Mark James, is likely going to win this race under a yellow flag condition as Taku will come your way working lap number 79 as Tony Kanaan's car is in a very dangerous spot. And I have a feeling while the green mark is still out, I think we'll probably see the yellow.
4: They're not waving it yet down below me, and he is still full song, as is Graham Rahal. Graham Rahal has plenty of breathing room between he and Justin Wilson and Dario Franchitti.
1: Well, here he comes off of turn 11. I'm surprised we haven't seen a yellow because Tony Kanaan is getting out of his car in a very dangerous spot, and I don't think TK knows that they're not yellow. So TK, Jake will get out of his car as the cars are still green. It's just a local yellow waving.
0: And as he does so, Takuma Sato moves. The green is out as Takuma Sato works his way around the fountains. ABC Supply, one of the longest consecutive sponsors for a car in the Eyes on IndyCar series. They have been present at so many races. Based out of the Midwest in Wisconsin, ABC Supplies made it easy as 1, 2, 3 with Takuma Sato on his way, perhaps, Mark James, to his first Eyes on IndyCar Series victory.
4: Appropriately enough, ABC Supply announced they were re-upping with A.J. Foyt for the next couple of years, and that was great news for ABC Supply and A.J. Foyt. From 2003 to 2008, he ran in Formula One. In his 52nd start, Mike, he goes to victory lane on the streets of Long Beach.
1: Takuma Sato will score for the first time. A Japan-born driver is going to win a major open-wheel race in North America. A history-making day on the streets of Long Beach, California, as Takuma Sato takes the twin checkers. He is the winner of the 39th Toyota Grand Prix of Long Beach.
5: Yeah, that's right. Career start number 52 for Takuma Sato. He was one failed mistake from winning the Indianapolis 500 1 year ago. And here on the streets of Long Beach, Japan's Takuma Sato is now a winner in the Eyes on IndyCar Series. Taku, congratulations, getting a lot of hugs down here from just about everybody. This is a big win for this team, this sponsor, and especially you. Congratulations.
6: Fantastic. Really amazing. Thank you very much.
5: How about this run? Because that car, I mean, you didn't put a wheel wrong all weekend.
6: No, I mean, it was just a perfect weekend, to be honest. I mean, okay, P3 was something different we tried, but after that, team done such a tremendous job. Pit stop, right call. Car was great, you know, I was comfortable in the car, able to push everything away, and it was just perfect.
5: How about those pit stops that team gave you, especially that last one, in and out, lightning quick?
6: Super job. I mean, we've been a little bit unlucky in the last two races, a little issue, but I think this is just amazing. I mean, that whole crew did a tremendous job.
5: When you jumped out on top of that race car, you had the Japanese flag. What is this going to mean to all the racing fans back home?
6: I think it's just great news for the Japanese, and obviously Japan has been such a tough time after earthquake and with Japan everything. I'm really happy to bring us something everybody wake up call in a very early Japanese time.
2: Sato would add his name to a pretty impressive list of drivers who made Long Beach the site of their first career IndyCar win. Michael Andretti, Paul Tracy, Juan Montoya, and Mike Conway were the first to do it, and exactly 10 years later after Sato, Kyle Kirkwood would add his name to the list, winning the 2023 edition of the Southern California Crown Jewel event. Years later, when given the chance to reminisce about his first triumph in IndyCar, Takuma admitted he filled the memory bank to the brim on this day, but also showed why he's one of the classiest drivers in IndyCar history, as his attention wasn't just on who was there in victory lane with him, but more so who wasn't.
6: I remember every single second on that race. It's so much fun. But the biggest thing is just to bring the number 14 car to the winner's circle. And I know just one single sad moment was that AJ himself was not there because he had to go through the surgery. So, but the first guy who I spoke on the podium was AJ, and he was very happy, of course. And then Larry Foyt made a significance of the teams just bonding together. You know, Don Holliday, my super engineer, all four team boys, what a beautiful day it was. And I just remember everything, that feeling of that. And of course, Long Beach Grand Prix, I mean, why are you complaining with it? You know, it's just everyone is so happy that day.
7: I saw you in Victory Lane multiple times say it was a perfect day. The pit stops were perfect. I mean, have you ever had a day or a race that's been that perfect?
6: Well, the race is always a small mistakes that are on height. No, you can't see everything, but there is a little few moments. But to me, it was just well managed, and the pit stop was great. Strategy was nothing wrong, and all the restart was one time was a little bit particular with Charlie Kimball was challenging on that one. But then other than that, everything I kept under control, and you know, Justin and Graham Rahals, and you know, we raced hard, and with Dario were there too, the leading racer at once. But I think it was a beautiful day, and I feel that was one of the most completed and perfect race.
2: Takuma Sato would go on to have a few more perfect races in his somewhat bizarre IndyCar career. While he'd never finished better than seventh in the championship in his 13 full seasons in the sport, he'd proved to be a giant on the grandest stage in auto racing, scoring wins in the 101st and 104th running of the greatest spectacle in racing, cementing himself as a legend where it matters the most, the Indianapolis Motor Speedway. From all of us at the IndyCar Radio Network, we hope you've enjoyed this look back at Takuma Sato's first IndyCar win in the 2013 Toyota Grand Prix of Long Beach. 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For all of us at the IndyCar Radio Network, I'm Nick Yeoman, and we'll talk to you again soon with another trip down memory lane with First of the Flags.

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5: It's race day in Indianapolis. Around much of this world, men with machines meet to compete. Competition. Nowhere does it compare with Indy. We all have our dreams. Few are lucky enough to realize them. 33 men are about to live out theirs. Four for the first time. One for a seemingly impossible 32nd. And if you can make it this far, maybe, just maybe, you can win it all. Or in the case of eight men, win it all again. This is a magic day. This is the day some dream becomes reality. This is race day in Indianapolis.

0: Indianapolis, a minute after 10 in the morning. They go at 11. Our weather, sunny, and temperatures moving toward the 70s. Good morning, good afternoon, good evening around the world. Good day from the Indianapolis Motor Speedway. My name is Lou Palmer, and I'm talking to you from high in the control tower, looking down across the pits at the start-finish line of this greatest race course in the world. We have 10 reporters scattered around the track. Pits, garage area, three of us here in the tower, and if you care even a fraction as much as we do about this day, we're going to have fun together as this 73rd running of the Indianapolis 500 unfolds. Some of you will have stereo headphones clamped on, isolated from all around you. Others gather together, sharing the sound of Indy. For some, far away, short waves reach a long way in May to bring you back here with us for this greatest spectacle in racing. This broadcast is copyrighted by the Indianapolis Motor Speedway Radio Network and is for the private use of the audience. Any reproduction of this material without the express written permission of the Indianapolis Motor Speedway Network is expressly prohibited. Enjoyment isn't. Coverage of the 73rd running of the Indianapolis 500 brought to you by Budweiser. Beechwood aged for that clean, crisp taste. This Bud's for you. And by Pennzoil, celebrating 100 years of world-class engine protection. Pennzoil. And by Pontiac, with the 20th anniversary Trans Am, official pace car of the 73rd Indianapolis 500. Pontiac, we build excitement. And by Goodyear, get on the fast track with the Goodyear Race Day tire sale. Back live from the Indianapolis Motor Speedway, the countdown to the start of this year's 500 continues. A debate continues as well in the minds of many concerning performance on the track. Is it the man or the machine? Rick Mears is on the pole, setting new records as he drove, and he has an opinion on the man or machine argument.
1: Self yet. And I've never seen a driver go around the track by himself very fast.
0: Rick Mears, considered by many the finest oval track racer in the world today. Rick Mears, who set a new one-lap record in qualifying. 224.254 miles an hour, circling the 2.5-mile oval in just a tick over 40 seconds, out there alone on a qualifying run. Man or machine? Man and machine, and more.
1: And it's not only the car and the driver. It takes all the guys putting the car together and, you know, all the technicians back in the shop, the engine department, the aerodynamicist. There's no one person that makes it all happen or no one thing that makes it all happen. It takes a team effort from everybody, and there's no way of putting a percentage on any of that.
0: Rick Mears, a team effort. Some team. Roger Penske's. Penske does, three cars in this field. The others driven by former winners Al Unser and Danny Sullivan. All three are powered by Chevrolet Indy V8 engines. There are only seven of those in the field. They averaged over 220.5 miles an hour in qualifying. We've got six Buick engines, averaging 217.7. The sole Porsche, driven by Teo Fabi, averaging 215.5. Five Judds, 215.3. And the remaining cars, powered by Cosworth, 14 of them, averaging 214.7 miles an hour. But back to Rick Mears. He is driving one of the four new PC-18s, the new Penske chassis. There are only four of those, three driven by teammates Mears, Unser, Sullivan, the fourth by Pat Patrick's driver, Emerson Fittipaldi. The new chassis with Chevy power coupled with the new Goodyear tires, a combination seemingly perfectly mated to this track, a track so old and that is this year so new, some track. We go back to August 11th last year. Superintendent Charlie Thompson began a patching project. His crew dug down 2 inches where each crack had been. And when they were done, they had completed 1,700 feet of patching. Now September. Scratch coat time, leveling with about 4,500 tons of blacktop. Now the top coat, 6,000 tons, a mixture using Gary, Indiana steel mill slag. Highly skid resistant. We may someday see the mixture on our highways. It works. And the pit lanes? No more concrete. One of the roughest rides in racing has disappeared. There is some concern. Some cars may hit the pits with too much speed. These guys are pros, but it is a race. We will watch. And if you go back through time, you can count 12 layers of asphalt, brick, other material, lifting the track 15 inches off the Indiana clay soil. The old brickyard has changed since Crazy Carl, owner of Marion County's first automobile, had a dream, Donald. Real estate speculator Lemon H. Trotter was happy to put together a 320-acre farmland package for a quick $72,000. As for how we got from there to here, from then till now, our historian and more, Donald Davidson. Good morning, Donald.
2: Thank you very much, Lou, and good morning, everybody. This, as we just take care of a little business here, we celebrate the fact that the racetrack is 80 years old. It was in 1909 that the Speedway was conceived by Carl Fisher. Who's Carl Fisher? Well, we don't hear much about him, and that's by design. Not only did he have the concept for the Speedway, at the same time he was doing that, he is the man who developed Miami Beach from swamplands into the resort area. That was done at the same time around 1909. 4 years after that, he is the man who headed up the Lincoln Highway Commission, which built, or ended up building, the first transcontinental highway that would link the United States from New York to San Francisco. One of his partners in the idea of the Speedway was Jim Allison, whose company would eventually evolve into the enormous Detroit Diesel Allison of today, but he was one of two Indianapolis businessmen, along with Fisher, who had the idea for the Speedway, and it was this. In those days, Indianapolis was one of the centers of the automotive industry. There were dozens and dozens of makes right within the city limits. There was nowhere where they could test them. The open roads were no good, and so they decided to build this speedway that would be a combination testing facility that they could rent at any time out during the year for people to test their products, and then occasionally they would run races. The original surface was crushed rock and tar. That was a disaster. So they quickly covered it over during the fall with a bed of sand and 3,200,000 bricks. The bricks are long gone except for the start finish line. It's all asphalt now, but people still refer to it as the Brickyard. The first 500-mile race, the track was 2 years old when it was first run in 1911, and to this day, this now is the only race that's held at the Speedway. The only times that it hasn't run was because of World War I and because of World War II. And as a link with the past, Lou, as the track has changed, we've got this wonderful modern facility. We look off into the distance and we see a chimney. Presto Lights written on the side of it. That's a business that was owned or started by Fisher and Allison. This chimney was built in 1913. And as we look at these 33 modern sleek race cars, we look off into that chimney, and that looks back at us on this wonderful, awesome place that makes us emotional to even talk about it, Lou, the Indianapolis Motor Speedway.
0: Donald Davidson, friend, colleague for this day. We miss this day an ailing but recovering Luke Walton on our staff, and we salute John DeCamp. Retirement can be fun. And alongside today, proud and pleased to have him, not a retired race driver, a most interested competitor who wants to be down there. He is not. He is up here. A review of May a little later in this broadcast, but for the moment, a welcome to Johnny Rutherford. Good day.
3: Thank you, Lou. It's, with mixed emotion that I am up here, obviously. I look forward to this because I have listened to the Indianapolis Motor Speedway Network for so many years before I ever came here, and it's an institution. But I want you to keep a close eye on me today, because when they say, gentlemen, start your engines, I may go into a rage or a tantrum or fall on the floor or something. I'm not sure yet, but it's a great disappointment not to be in the race. But that's one of those things. We gave it our best shot. It came up a little bit short. And, of course, my buddy A.J. Foyt, I want to thank him for giving me a shot in his car. If we had made the four laps qualifying with AJ's car, I would have stood this place on its ear, because I felt sure it was capable of over 220, and that's what it's all about.
0: It sure gave us a warm-up lap. We'll talk more. John Rutherford with us this race day. Back live from the Indianapolis Motor Speedway, I'm Lou Palmer, and we are just about 45 minutes away from the scheduled start of this year's 500. We have talked of the new and the old. We would like to acquaint you now with some new positions on our broadcast this year. At the same time, remembering various times in this broadcast's own history, these positions have been staffed. We're back on the backstretch, and for the assignment, we have picked a veteran. Howdy Bell. Howdy. Howdy.
4: Thank you, Lou. Good morning, everybody. Delighted to be back here on the backstretch, where we have a vantage point that is second to none, in my opinion, here at this racetrack. We're about 40 feet high in the air on a concrete pylon inside the track. I'd say about 60 feet inside the inside edge of the track. And we're kind of between two fairways. As you know, there is a golf course on the outside of the track and nine holes of a golf course inside. This backstretch is 3,330 feet long. Beautiful ribbon of black asphalt that runs from south to north with a slight incline from turn two to turn three. It actually goes uphill about 3 to 5 feet. This is where the fastest speeds are attained back here, Lou. And we expect to have a great time back here watching the fans to our right. It's just cars parked here with people with tents and all kinds of food. To our left, hundreds of bleacher seats. So, in the colorful array of clothing and attire here today as some of the stars and celebrities go by. But that's our position here. It's been here a long time, and we're pleased to be back with it again, Lou.
0: Thank you, Howdy. Reestablishing a backstretch vantage point. Moving to another assignment. In the past, we have attempted to keep current with events in the garage area as well as at the Hanna Medical Center, as occurrences dictate. This year, with the introduction of some new and expensive equipment, our communication should be more dependable, and Chuck Barlow have greater freedom to roam those areas. Though, for the opening segment, we now hear from him down along Pitt Road. Good morning, Chuck.
5: Well, good morning to you, Lou. It is a pleasure for me to be able to work back into an area where I know a lot of times things have become lost. We've become so active out here in the pits and trying to recognize, trying to grab some of these drivers and crews as they go by, that they slip by us. They'll go maybe outside our vantage points, and they'll get back into the garage area. We hope to keep all the fans around the world abreast of what does take place. We'll have some talks, hopefully some interesting conversations with some of the people after they leave the track, should they indeed avoid us or evade us out here on the track. And a trip that I hope I never have to make all day, that will be back to the Hanna Medical Center. I hope that's one walk I don't have to make, Lou.
0: Thank you very much, Chuck Barlow. Now, from announcers to drivers, for four, I really can't imagine their feelings starting this race for the first time. I can imagine wanting to, sure, along with every other kid, I could do it. I just knew how. If somebody would tell me how, show me how, they'd be able to race with the best. It doesn't work that way, of course. The way it works is work and talent and luck. Luck. Even the best would admit that, most of them anyway. There are so few of them who have been in all of time recording a time at the Indianapolis 500. Consider the tens of thousands who have wanted to, if only as a fine fantasy. It comes down now to a matter of hundreds. In all of time, only 577 drivers have competed here. 577. And by the way, A.J. Foyt has started against 221 of them. He is about to add four more to that list. The rookies. The rookies. An almost awkward word for drivers with their backgrounds. But then, they've not raced here before, Donald. And so it is, for one more day at least, they are rookies at Indianapolis.
2: Lou, the Indianapolis 500 is a truly international affair. The four rookies, there is one American in there. We have a Canadian and two drivers born in Belgium. Bernard Jourdain, is probably closer to the correct pronunciation, was born in Belgium, but he moved to Mexico with his family when he was a year old. He is the oldest rookie. He is 38 years old. He is also the slowest. He was the one that rode out the bubble. He doesn't start 33rd, but he's the 33rd fastest in the field. He started racing in 1969 and has a varied career with Super Vs and rallies and various diversified forms of motorsport. Another Belgian is Didier Thijs, who is driving for Frank Arciero, which this year officially becomes Frank Arciero after all these years. He is the defending ARS American Racing Series champion. Then there is John Jones of Canada. He is the fastest rookie in the field, and he is last year's CART Rookie of the Year. He finished 11th in the point standings. He drove in 14 races. The one that he did not qualify was the Indianapolis 500. So he is still a rookie here. And then we have Scott Pruett, the only American in the field. He's been the IMSA GTO champion twice and is the defending champion. He was also the 1987 Trans Am champion. He is 29. He was born in Sacramento and now lists Dublin, Ohio as home because that's where the True Sports Motor Racing team is from.
0: Well, we have no rookies on our reporting staff this year. 1 year ago, Bob Lamy fit the description, no longer, particularly given his first lap report, as Jerry Baker in turn one handed the leaders to Bob.
6: Second, then it comes to Al Unser and Al Jr. As they stay, we got a wreck just down below us into the wall here at turn two. It appears to be Scott Brayton and Roberto Guerrero just into the wall below us. We've got a yellow here, also Tony Bettenhausen involved. The crews are on their way out now, but it happened just below us in turn two. Scott Brayton in car number 91, Tony Bettenhausen in 16, and we would appear to be Roberto Guerrero in car two as well.
0: Bob Lamy, he's out there again, still with the best view in turn two and the best man to report from there. Good morning, Bob.
7: Good morning, Lou. Good morning, everybody. You're absolutely correct, Lou. This is a gorgeous place
2: to watch a race. We are high atop the suites in turn two. Our vantage point midway between the chute, in the chute between turns one and two, all the way through two and all the way down the long backstretch and into three. And we can see the stands across the way in the grandstands on the main straightaway. The best place to watch a race, Lou.
0: Bob Lamy moving from the head of the backstretch along to the front straight and down to the pits again. Still crowded with the privileged many. Here's Bob Forbes. Welcome back, Bob.
7: And thank you very much, Lou, and good morning. And with us is a gentleman who is familiar with this racetrack, a three-time winner who's driving the pace car and also serving as the color commentator for ABC TV. Happy to say good morning to Bobby Unser. Hi, Bobby.
8: Hi, Bob. And it is a nice morning, isn't it?
7: And this is the first time for you as a pace car driver. This ought to be a breeze for you.
8: Well, I don't think it's going to be all that hard a job. It's a very important job, but that's extremely important, and my job right after that, which is going to be going up into the ABC booth, that's really going to be important, too.
7: Okay, one more question. Do you miss racing?
8: Of course I do, and as I go around in the pace car this morning, it's going to be very touching for me, I promise you, to be on the racetrack again and see all the people like I've done for so many years here. Really on the racetrack is going to really be a little different.
7: Have a good day, Bobby.
8: Thank you.
0: You have a good day, Bob Forbes. Now the lineup for the 73rd annual Indianapolis 500-mile race. We are within 36 minutes of the scheduled start. On the pole, an incredible run, record-setting Rick Mears. He's won here in a field of eight former winners now. The car number is four. It is the Pennzoil Z7, a new Penske chassis, Chevy Power. Starting alongside, center, front row, same chassis, engine combination. Another winner. Four times he's done it. Al Unser. The car number is 25. The colors, Marlboro's. And rounding out the front row, not driving for Roger Penske, but having one of only four PC18 chassis in the field, as does Mears and Unser, Emerson Fittipaldi in the Marlboro Racing Team Penske Chevy. The number is 20. That's your front row. Jim Crawford, a Buick. The number is 15. The Mack Tool Planters entry, a solid qualification run, quickest of the Buicks. With Mario Andretti, back to Chevy engines, but a Lola chassis in his Kmart Havilland entry. The number is 5. His son, driving on the same team further back in the field. And Scott Brayton, well, a good run in the Amway Speedway Uniden Lola Buick, car number 22. Row 2, 15, 5, 22, Crawford, Mario Andretti, and Scott Brayton. The third row, another winner, Bobby Rahal, number 18, the Craco Racing Team colors. It is a Lola, and he has one of the new two developmental Cosworth power plants, a shorter stroke, and they hope a quicker, more powerful engine. Al Unser Jr., back to Lola Chevrolet power. Only seven Chevys in the field. It is the Team Valvoline Stroh's Light, number 2. And Raul Boysell with the quickest of the Judd engines, number 30, the Domino Pizza Hot One. Row 4, A.J. Foyt in the Copenhagen Calumet Farms Gilmore, Lola Cosworth, Randy Lewis in car 28, Toshiba Oracle car, Lola Cosworth, John Andretti, Buick Power, Lola, the Tune-Up Masters Granatelli number 70. We're to row 5 now with Teo Fabi, the Quaker State Porsche. It is the only new March chassis in the field with Gary Bettenhausen. Fabi's number is 8 and Bettenhausen's 99 in the Attic Environmental car. Ari Leyendijk, the Provini Veal Dutch Boy Uniden Lola Cosworth, the other new Cosworth developmental engine. The number is 9. Row 6, car 56, Taro Palmrath, the Hesta Rotor car. It is a Lola. It is a Cosworth power plant with a Judd, Scott Pruitt's Lola, the Budweiser True Sport team. The number is 3, one of the rookies. Ludwig Heimrath Jr. in the McKenzie's Industry Group, Hemelgarn entry. The number is 71. And rounding out the field to row 7, Didier Thays. Forget what you called him before, the Archero Wines, Archero McPherson car. That's number 12, 69. Another rookie, Bernard Jourdain's Andale Racing Monarch Sports entry, and Michael Andretti, a second day qualifier in the Kmart Havilland Lola Chevy, car number 6. Row 8, two former winners side by side, Tom Sneva in the STP Granatelli car, number 7, Gordon Johncock in number 91, the STP Hemelgarn Pizza Hut entry. Derek Daly has a Judd, number 10, the Rainer Garage Doors car. Row 9, John Jones, a rookie in the Labatt's Protofab Racing Team car. Danny Sullivan, injured, forced to qualify on the final weekend, the Miller High Life car, the other new Penske chassis, a Chevy power plant. The number is 1. Kevin Kogan, 11. The Schaefer Playboy Fashions Machinist car. Row 10, Rocky Moran drives car 33. Skull Bandit, the now entrant on it. And Dominic Dobson, Texaco Haviland Star car 86. With Billy Vukovic III, last year's Bank One Rookie of the Year here in the Hemelgarn car number 81. The final row, the Eurosports entry. Uno sponsorship, Davy Jones car 50. Pancho Carter made it this year, car 24 in the Hardys livery. Rich Bogler, the last of the qualifiers, car 29. The Jonathan Bird Cafeteria Bryant entry. It was Vogler who bumped John Rutherford from the field. John would have been back in, but facts given as they are, and we will still get to that in more detail. He is with us up here in the tower today rather than down there on the line. And down there on the line, a host of pit reporters. We have veterans, not only of this broadcast, but racing broadcasts from around the world. One of the best, if ever I lose my way today, I know I can go to turn four, and ESPN's Bob Jenkins will sort it out and hand it back in proper order. A comfort to know you are there. Good morning, Bob.
3: Good morning, Lou, and good morning, everybody. It's an interesting field as you ran through the lineup there of cars and power plants and rookies and veterans. Four rookies in the field, but there are seven drivers that among them have 150 races under their belts, and we'll be here from high atop the middle of turn number four, where it's rather breezy and cool, but the sun is shining. It's a beautiful day, and we'll be here all day to report the action, Lou.
0: Thank you, Bob Jenkins, and yet another veteran broadcaster. He's done it all, much of it for NBC, but deep down, I think his first love is auto racing, and some say you can almost see the heart beating here this day, race day at Indianapolis. I am glad you are here. Good morning, Gary Jarrell.
9: And good morning, Lou Palmer. It is a delight to be here on the front straightaway. And Lou, you talk about other sports. I think there's no question every sport has its special moments, whether it be the Super Bowl, the World Series, the NCAA championships, whatever it may be. But none of those would compare to the sense of anticipation that seems to come within this last half hour in the countdown on race day at Indianapolis. The magnitude is simply breathtaking. Hundreds of thousands of race fans, all the accompanying color, the pomp, the pageantry. And it's not just the magnitude of this event. It is the entire month of preparation, all the buildup that is unprecedented in sports. It's something that I think that is felt by every person on these grounds today, the hundreds of thousands. But nowhere is it more evident than in these final moments down here on this long front straightaway, 33 colorful, sophisticated, 225-mile-per-hour racing machines, beautifully aligned, surrounded by the crew members, the owners, the family members. They know that the countless hours of preparation, the thousands of miles of testing are all now complete, ready for the ultimate test. Lou, every year, it's moving, it's powerful, it's very, very special. I'm proud, I'm thrilled to be down here and be a small part of it. Have a great day.
0: Thank you. Gary Jarrell, also along the pit line today, also a veteran, also with NBC. You've probably seen, heard her reporting from racetracks around the country, Sally Larvik. She is a good reporter, aware of changes, rules, team combinations, the story in the race. It is another kind of change we focus on now, another sort of story. Sally, keenly aware that not too many years ago she would not have been allowed to report from the pits, whatever else it may have been. Call it blatant discrimination. But times change. A view of that past, a projection to a possible future as changes continue. We hear from Sally Larvik. Good morning, Sally.
10: Good morning, Lou, and it's a pleasure for me to be back with you here again. You know, women have come a long way in racing by virtue of the fact, well, witness, that I am here talking to you as a reporter from the pits. Well, 20 years ago, that would have been unheard of, if not frowned upon. Women were only allowed in the grandstand, not in the pits nor in the garage area. Today, I can't walk 5 feet in the pit area without running into another woman. Not in a race car, however. That last occurred when Janet Guthrie started her last run in the field 10 years ago. But in other capacities. When women were first allowed access after putting pressure on the speedway in the 70s, they were wives and girlfriends of drivers. Betty Rutherford was one of the first, and then others followed. A few, like Betty, doing timing and scoring, and then gradually that number increased. And today you'll find most of the scoring and timing here occupied by women, but not just wives and girlfriends. Some who have no relationship to team members are being hired to time and score. They've come a long way, and those who do it well are in demand. And count all those women with the others here who are photographers, PR representatives for teams and sponsors, and well, suffices to say, I am not alone. And for those of you who still feel that women are bad luck in the pits, well, talk to Johnny Rutherford, because the first year Betty Rutherford was allowed to do timing and scoring from JR's pit in 1974, he won the race. Women have come a long way in the past 20 years behind the pit wall, but they still have a long way to go in getting in front of it into the driver's seat. Lou?
0: Thank you, Sally. Sally Larvik. Back live from the Indianapolis Motor Speedway, sun shining from high in the control tower. High, but there are places higher. It is routine on race day to call in accounts from around this track, from below, at track level, in the pits. Now a first for me, a call from above. This tower rises from the back of the seats in the rise up behind the pits, the stands, along the main straightaway. Immediately beneath us, the timing and scoring floor. Scoring critical, difficult, and sometimes a troubling part of auto racing. Seated behind the glass, stretched along the front of the tower, 33 scores each assigned one of the cars. Noting on a separate card every lap completed, pit stops, the time, an old-fashioned but effective way to score a race. The problem is time. No instant results from that system. That method is now backed up. A computer-driven system has been in place in recent years, and this year, a new system being evaluated. Austime Auto from Australia, fully automatic and instant. To oversimplify, a black box in the car identifies the car as it passes over a number of aerials embedded into the track at various points around the track. Aerials also embedded at the pit entry and exit points, a system not available to us this year. The big test is today. So far, though, in the month of May, it has worked. That's on the floor below. On our floor, a good view, a good place to work, broadcasting the race. There are others working on floors above, some working, some playing. Ron Carroll has climbed the stairs. Good morning, Ron. What have you found?
11: Well, good morning to you, Lou. Of course, on the fourth and fifth floors of the tower are the 500 Festival Associates, and where they play host to VIPs and celebrities attending the race. The sixth floor houses six different police agencies: Indiana State Police, Marion County Sheriff's, Indianapolis Police, the City of Speedway, the Track Safety Patrol, and this year, for the first time perhaps, the Secret Service. And that is because the Vice President of the United States is in the Master Control Tower. And Vice President Dan Quayle, good morning to you, sir.
12: Well, good morning, Ron. Good morning to all the race fans that are tuned in around the world. We've got an absolutely perfect day back in Indianapolis, and hopefully we'll have a quick, safe race.
11: Well, let's ask you. First of all, I know this is only the second time you've been back to your home state of Indiana since you were elected vice president. So I guess, first of all, just say welcome back home again in Indiana.
12: Well, in a way, it is sort of a welcome back home. You're right. I've been back two times since being sworn in as vice president. I've been to this race over 20 times. I was trying to count up this morning at how many times, and we got over 20, and I decided to call it quits. But I felt the very first year that I was vice president, I wanted to make sure that I got back to the Indianapolis 500. That's where anybody from Indiana, anybody that's interested in racing, goes on Memorial Day weekend.
11: You're absolutely correct. Well, I guess we got to ask you if you got a favorite out here today.
12: I don't have a personal favorite. I like them all. It's going to be tough, I think, to beat that front row. They're fast. But in this race, who knows? Somebody far back could get up there. It just depends on the car and the day. Also, they've changed the rules these last years where they allow them to bunch up. And therefore, someone that has a big lead, once the yellow goes out, it starts all over again. Makes it a lot more fun for the race fans.
11: You are correct. Mrs. Quayle, good morning to you, too.
13: Good morning.
11: Nice to have you with us.
13: Oh, it's fabulous to be home.
11: Vice President, Mrs. Quayle, thank you very, very, very much.
12: Thank you.
0: Ron Carroll, who will move now down the stairs and take up a post in the pits. We'll be talking to our turn people not yet heard from this morning, Jerry Baker and Larry Henry, a bit later. We are back live from the Indianapolis Motor Speedway. The opening ceremonies, segments of that, underway for quite some little time now. The bands have paraded around the track. The Pontiac Trans Am pace cars with their load of celebrities have made their lap as well. And we are coming down now to the final 20 minutes, counting inside to a green flag here at the Indianapolis Motor Speedway. A moment to note that the mourner's bench is long. Racing has lost some friends in this past year. Drivers, let Jim Hurtubise represent them, the 1960 Rookie of the Year here. He drove the last front-engine car here. That was in 63. It doesn't seem so long ago. Whenever he drove, he always made us look. John Cooper tells the story of Herc in a stock car, out of control, airborne, coming down the main straightaway on the gas. Jim Hurtubise made it to 56. Then look to the mechanical side. Floyd H. Dreyer, he made it to 90. Pop Dreyer pioneered in cars, motorcycles. Pop was the pop of the midgets. The cars, somebody had to buy them, car owners. Alex Morales, here so long, so long. Al Holbert, gone as well, so many. The sport loses, not a sport without fans. So Larry Visegli is to note, He was 90. He had waited at the gate at Indianapolis at the head of the line for the last time. At another gate for Larry, probably no delay there. Back down here, Indianapolis Motor Speedway. We are now moving toward that section that for many is so moving as we begin the true count, and we go to Chuck Marlowe at the start-finish line. Chuck?
5: Lou, it's been quite a while since I've seen such fair skies over Indianapolis. This crowd is quiet. They are rapidly awaiting what the countdown means, and it means racing in just a few minutes. Now, right here in front of the start-finish line, we join the Purdue Marching Band and making his appearance on the podium to sing. From the Washington Symphony Orchestra, now resides in California, the brother of Indianapolis Mayor Bill Hudnut. Ladies and gentlemen, Tom Hudnut and our national anthem.

0: And the clock continues to run, 16 minutes and counting to the start of this greatest spectacle in racing. We get letters, a moment only to thank those of you who wrote. I will say hundreds, you might not believe the actual number. I thank you. I read them all at least twice. From the first, thank you, Van. You're right. We'll look at them all from time to time. And it's been a long time. Do you still owe me for a drapery rod? And to the last, the kid in Jersey. I was a kid there, too, for a time, and you're right. It would be a heck of a duel for the finish. Thank you all. Know this. I answered none. It was impossible to answer them all, and to be selective seemed unfair. And to choose, impossible. So, again, if you wish to write, every word will be read at least twice. More words now as the solemn part of our count in to the start of the 500 nears, and again to the start-finish line, and this time Bob Forbes.
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2: This morning in this stadium, we are from every state and from many countries of the world. In the way our conscience tells us, let each of us pause to offer worship and praise. We thank you, God, for the blessedness of being human. We are sisters and brothers to each other. Help us respect each other and treat each other gently without violence. Make our world more peaceful, God. Make us restless until our hostages are free to move about, to live their lives in freedom, and to gather as we do today. Help us be mindful of those who have died for our country from its beginning in 1776 to the sailors who perished so recently on the battleship Iowa. Have them all in the hollow of your hand. Bless those who have suffered unfinished deaths in the service of our country and are the survivors of conflict, wounded in body and spirit. Ease their pain and help them to know that all of their fellow Americans are grateful to them. It's race day, too. Watch over our 33 skillful and courageous drivers, their mechanics, and their crews. And one thing more, dear God, help all of us to enjoy the day, return us safely to our homes and work, and continue to bless us with this glorious sunshine. Amen.
0: The invocation. And we move back to the line now, and Ron Carroll.
3: And as again, we continue in silence for a few moments on this Memorial Day weekend. We remember the men and women of the armed services who gave their life while serving our country. In their honor, taps will be played by the Purdue University All-American Marching Band under the direction of Mr. Frank Stubbs. Of course, we remember those now serving in every corner of this world. Now the Purdue University Marching Band, under the direction of Mr. Frank Stubbs, beautiful skies raining down on the Indianapolis 500. Gorgeous day in Indiana, one of the best that we have had during the entire month. And now taps.

0: And now the drivers begin their move to their cars. It is that close. It is nearing the beginning. And it is nearing
1: race
0: time to hear a little more music as the pace thickens up. Here's Sally Larkin.
1: Singing of Back Home
2: Wait
1: again
2: the start of this great race. We await the introduction of the celebrity who will be leading this enormous crowd in the singing of Back Home in Indiana, a very popular song here at the Speedway and with those of you listening at home. With us here again, because he is such a favorite here and he's been with us for the past several years, is actor, singer, Jim Nabors. And as the introduction is played, we look to the fans and the stands and to you at home and the tradition of singing Back Home in Indiana.

0: for my Indiana home.
1: And as the band crescendos, John, have you ever seen this before? Johnny Rutherford looking to the release of the balloons.
2: Well, I really haven't, you know, and it always amazes me every year how they can get those back and into that tent to do it over again, Lou. You know, that is without a doubt the first time I've seen it from this vantage point, and it is awesome, I can assure you.
1: Well, we are, again, to move back down to the starting line, at least down to the pit level. The crews themselves are clustered around their own cars. Those very privileged people who have been in the pits have in the main been called out, and probably all through this month of May, that's as few a number of people as I've seen in the pit area since this track opened for practice on May the 6th. So it is back down to track level and Gary Jarrell.
3: Well, Lou, we stand out here at the head of pit road, and now we're alongside Jim Phillippe, and we will join him for those famous words and the introduction of the lady who will make them.
4: Start the 73rd running of this event. And here to give the traditional four words is Chairman Emeritus of the Indianapolis Motor Speedway Board, Mrs. Mary Frederick Hallman.
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0: There's nothing quite like this anywhere in racing, maybe anywhere in the world. These guys are going to run under good weather conditions. The forecast is for clear skies. The present temperature, 65 degrees, unlimited visibility. The winds out of the southwest, 12 knots. The forecast for the afternoon, fair skies, a high of 77. A great day for racing. Johnny Rutherford, you've done this so many times, 24 times, in fact. But unless you do it, I don't know if you can share with us what that must be. It is not just another race, but you must try to make it that.
1: No, it really isn't, Lou, and it's something that I've always said. It's a shame that you can't really explain to someone your feelings or what something means to you because they just can't get it. But it is an exciting moment for the drivers. Everything you've done for the month of May comes to this point. It's a situation where you're out there. When you get in the car and strap in, there's still the slaps on the shoulder or the bumps on the helmet when they come around and tell you it's, you know, good luck, congratulations, and it's time to roll. But when you get in that car and the command is given, gentlemen, start your engines, and you flip that switch, you're holding your breath for that spark to ignite that engine, and when it does, then it's business time. So everyone is out there, all of the 33 drivers are on their own now. They're in their cars. They're oblivious to anything else except what they've got to do for the next, say, 10 minutes, because the start of the race is very, very critical. The cars are so closely bunched together. The turbulence is incredible. The visibility is not really very good for the first couple of laps, so it's something that you have to deal with and come to grips with yourself, and I think everyone is ready for it. We had a chance to talk to the rookies, some of the veterans, Al Unser and Poncho Carter and myself, and they are ready. I think we have a good crop of rookies. So now the cars are rolling away, and we're going to see the Indianapolis 500.
0: Something that people cannot see, but as the command was given, I caught myself applauding, and then I looked over and Johnny Rutherford was applauding as well. In the pit area, any trouble? We see two cars on the line that have not started. John, I've got 33. That's Rocky Moran. We've also got Poncho Carter's car wheeling away now. I think he's caught at the south end. Gary, you have a problem?
2: Scott Brayton has pulled away and then stopped. He was in the second row outside. Sherman's now run up with the starter. They're right underneath the yellow light where they come down and start into the first turn, rolling the car back. Starter now going into place. We'll see whether or not the engine will catch and whether or not he'll be able to pull away. We don't know what the problem was. The crew surrounding them, they're engaging the engine, trying to get it going. Now we hear the roar, and the roar goes up from the grandstand as well. At sixth fastest qualifier, Scotty Brayton in number 22 now pulls away. He'll hurriedly try to catch up with the rest of the pack,
0: which leaves Rocky Moran as a questionable starter. Live from the Indianapolis Motor Speedway, they're rolling. The parade lap completed. Jerry Baker watching them go by. Good morning, Jerry Baker.
3: Good morning, Lou Palmer. Good morning and good afternoon around the world. We're hanging from the roof at number one. Marvelous place to be. We've got $100 seats below us, but we have got great views here. The field very much strung out now. What with the problems with Rocky Moran and also with Scott Brayton, they're trying to get in order. They have moved out into the short chute between 1 and 2. They are now in the view of Bob Lamy, who's covering number 2 for us this morning.
4: Jerry, we've got Rick Mears and then Al Unser, Emerson Fittipaldi, Jim Crawford, Mario Andretti, Scott Brayton's in row where he's supposed to be. But you're right, everybody is strung out. Tires being scuffed in. They're moving down the backstretch. Should be right in front of Howdy Bell.
5: Here in front of us at the moment, Rick Mears, the front row going by as they start to get in order. There's Mario Andretti going by, Jim Crawford, who starts in the number 4 position, Bobby Rahal,

0: mile race.
1: So they make it toward the main straightaway now. The Pontiac Trans Am, the 20th anniversary edition, leading the way now, sparkling with the special strobe lights. Bobby Unser at the controls of that car. He hits the start-finish line now at the south end. Gary Bettenhausen's car has been pulled into the pit area. And Jerry Baker, here they come one more time before we get down to running hard.
2: Lou, they brought Gary Bettenhausen down to the mouth of the pits, which is normally the exit. They had to back him up the pit area now. I don't know what happened to the automobile. It just simply quit. Scotty Brayton has found his way into position, but he's going to have to work to get to the outside of that second row. Still a big gap after the first three rows. Some space here. The latter third of the pack doesn't look too bad. When you get to the very tail end, the last couple of rows are in perfect position. Bob Lamy, how do they look in front of you?
3: Well, tires being scuffed in, Jerry. Everybody seems to be lining up. Rick Mears moving inside row run. Moving up to catch with him is Al Unser, Emerson Fittipaldi just behind, Crawford Mario. Then we've got Scotty Brayton and Bobby Rahal. They move down. Everybody coming through two very, very well right now, albeit strung out. The front row midway down the backstretch right in front of Howdy Bell.
4: The Indiana sunshine on these glistening race cars, all the bright, vivid colors, millions of dollars worth of racing equipment here. The first four rows are in order now. And the fifth row is starting to get into a line as we see them going by us and the rest of the field going by, slowly getting themselves in order as they approach turn three. Larry Henry.
5: The pace car with Bobby Unser already gone. The field in control of Rick Mears, the pole sitter. He goes by. The rows a little straggled out behind. They're heading to turn four. They're getting set for the start of the 73rd 500. Bob Jenkins, they're coming to you.
0: There is nothing in the world like it. The field is picking up speed as they head off the fourth turn to call the start. The chief announcer for the 500, Lou Palmer.
1: And you cannot imagine how many hundreds of thousands wish these guys well. Godspeed on the way. A perfect start on the line. It is even as they come to you, Jerry, three abreast.
2: And quickly on the outside, Emerson Fittipaldi takes the lead. Mears is second, and it's Al Unser Sr. They head to number two.
3: Emerson Fittipaldi with the lead. That is Rick Mears, Al Unser, Mario Andretti, Jim Crawford below the white line, but he's all right. Michael Andretti, everybody is through number two easily. Head to three. It is still Emo in front of Larry Henry.
5: Emerson Fittipaldi got the quick start from the outside. He's got a 20-car length advantage. Then Rick Mears, Al Unser Sr., Mario Andretti, four wheels below the white line. They're heading to four.
0: Here they come in turn number four. It is still Emerson Fittipaldi. Rick Mears lagging behind. Everybody through number three and headed for four. Okay, Lou.
1: And down the line, Emo, a big lead. The sound of the background, the signal bombs telling the countryside before radio the race has begun. Emerson Fittipaldi already through one and heading to Bob Lamy in two.
3: Ooh, he's got a big lead as he moves easily through two. Then it's Rick Mears. Then it's Al Unser with Mario Andretti trying to catch up, followed by Al Unser Jr. and Bobby Rahal. Everybody again easily through two, several under as Gordon Jotcock, all four wheels under. We go to Larry.
5: Emerson Fittipaldi going by. He's got already a 2.5-second lead on Rick Mears. Then Al Unser Sr. and Mario Andretti trying to close right now on Al Sr.
0: Back in fifth position would be Al Unser Jr. and then Bobby Rahal.
1: Here they are again. Emerson Fittipaldi cleanly in front. Rick Mears, then Al Unser, and it looks like we've got Mario Andretti hooking it up very, very well. Johnny Rutherford, the PC18 seemed to dominate the month. There was no question in the minds of any. The Chevy engine, well, that's the way they're running at the front. Mario looks to be maybe the strongest possible challenger to the moment to that PC18 Chevy combination.
6: Yes, Lou, the PC18 with the Chevrolet is an incredible combination. And, of course, you stick guys like Al Unser and Emerson Fittipaldi and Rick Mears in those cars, and you've really got something. But, as you say, Mario Andretti is in a Lola chassis with the Chevrolet, and it is a formidable competitor to any of the PC-18s. So Mario is making a move now.
1: Go get him, Jerry.
6: Passing him.
2: He makes the move down low on the inside, and he got around Al Unser. He is now setting his sights on Rick Mears as they hit that second corner.
3: Yeah, moving down below the white line, Mario has lengthened his lead over Al Unser. Everybody is coming through very, very well. That race is over. Let's go to Bob Jenkins.
0: A crash coming out of turn four. The car has gone into the pit area. I believe it hit the abutment separating the track and the pit road. It is well out of my view. The car went into the pit area and is stopped there right now. No idea who it is.
7: It's on the side.
1: All right, it has come to a halt in the pit area. The safety crew immediately surrounding the car itself. It slammed into the interior wall of the pits here once it got down into the pit. And we are now looking at an extrication, really. They're using the fire foam all around it. This, of course, brings the situation to a, not a halt, but a slow. The yellow flag is being displayed along the main straightaway, and Ron Carroll will be apprising us of the exact situation in a moment as we watch them go by. Emerson Fittipaldi, then Rick Mears, then Mario Andretti, Al Unser, his kid, Al Jr. We've got Bobby Rahal, and the other new Cosworth immediately behind Rahal, driven by Ari Leyendyk. So that is how they are lining up at the front of this field. They head to the south end of the track. We look to the north end, where one car, out of control, has now moved on down into the pit area in something less than an orderly fashion, Bob. Bob Jenkins, I think, probably can give us our best view and review.
7: Well, in the previous years, we've had accidents like this, and they're well out of my view. It's off of turn four. All I could see was a car slide to the inside. He made contact with the inside wall before the pit entrance. Then the car slid across the track and I believe hit the guardrail separating the track from the pit area. Then the car continued to roll into the pit road. No idea who it is at this point. There is a tremendous amount of debris on the track and a tire also in the middle of the straightaway.
1: Well, the most immediate sign of identification came from a Schaefer display on the car itself. And Johnny Rutherford, I think we've got it pretty well identified now.
6: I think that was Kevin Cogan. And the car, the cockpit section, as is the case most of the times like that, was in excellent condition. So I feel certain that Kevin will come out of this all right. The car was very extensively destroyed. I think the back end was gone from the car. The side pods were gone. The tub was laying on its side. The fire crews and crews in that immediate area were right on it with extinguishers. And so we certainly feel that Kevin, we hope that Kevin is all right and will come out of this fine.
1: Okay, let's go then to that pit area. Ron Carroll has been on the fly. It is a long run. You are there if you have captured your breath and can give us a report. Ron, we'll come to you right now.
8: Right you are, Lou. It's car number 11. It is Kevin Cogan. Kevin is out of the car. He's sitting on the wall right now. However, they are going to put him on the stretcher, take him into the hospital for observation. Again, they have him in a neck brace right now, but again, he is sitting on the wall. He is alert. They're talking to him. We'll try to find out a little bit more about the accident itself, but again, it is car 11, Kevin Cogan. Lou?
1: I think it is remarkable that he is sitting there and talking. The car itself, off the outer retaining wall, that's one thing. Spinning is quite another. He caught the head of the pit separation wall when he came in, though. John, they have built that up some. There is a compressibility there that didn't used to be.
6: Yes, there is a shock absorber, as it were, built in the leading edge of that wall, and, of course, the guardrail comes out to it. He did hit that with extreme force. He made contact with the inside wall, backed in, spun around, and then the car, still with some incredible speed after spending its energy against the wall, hit the wall backwards. Fortunately for Kevin, I think, the car then across the pits into the wall separating the crews from the pit area, the tub section. The car was sliding on its side, and like I say, fortunately, the
1: crash coming out of turn four. The car,
6: the thing is extremely strong, and that's in the driver's favor.
1: So there we have the reason for the yellow. A far better report than that impact might have indicated earlier. Kevin Cogan out of the race. The yellow flag continues, so we pause 10 seconds for station identification. This is the Indianapolis Motor Speedway Radio Network. Live from the Indianapolis Motor Speedway, a brilliant beginning. Emerson Fittipaldi braking and racing for the lead and retaining it. Moving forward from that point, we watched Mario Andretti charging to a third-place position. And then we watched a yellow flag displayed as we had a problem at the north end of the track. Kevin Cogan. Earlier, other problems developed even before the green flag fell. For Gary Bettenhausen, slowly down the main straightaway and into the pit area. For Scott Brayton, difficulty. And now reviewing this situation, let's start with the Kevin Cogan story and Ron Carroll.
8: All right, Lou, and I've got Andy Kanapensky, who is the manager of the machinist's team, of course. And Andy, can you tell us how the crash itself occurred?
9: Well, according to my observer up in turn four, Kevin was coming in high and made contact with the wall, spun the car, and come down in the infield and hit the guardrail backwards at the entrance to the pits.
8: Okay, the car is obviously destroyed.
9: Yeah, we don't worry about cars. We got plenty of race cars. Kevin was sitting here in front of me a few brief minutes ago. He's coherent. He's talking. He feels fine. Complained about a little soreness in the neck, so he put a neck brace on him and took him over to the field hospital just for observation.
8: Okay, Andy, thank you very, very much.
9: You're welcome.
1: Now we move to the Scott Brayton report. That difficulty before the green flag even fell. Sally Larvik.
10: And Lou, I'm with Scott's car owner, Dick Simon. Dick, what was the problem at the beginning?
11: Well, Scott came down on the start hollering on his radio that it was only running on 4 to 5 cylinders, and we're assuming that the spark plugs loaded up under that slow lapse. In practice, we didn't run the car that much, and he didn't get a chance to run any slow laps, and I guess the plugs fouled. But they're clear now, and he's running great, and everything looks fine now.
10: No problem on the track.
11: No trouble now. He just had a 4 or 5 cylinder engine instead of 6 there to start.
10: And by the way, Dick Simon is normally on the track and not in the pits. How do you feel watching all of this, Dick? Would you rather be in the car?
11: I am so nervous, it's unbelievable. In the car, I feel like I can do something. In here, I'm helpless. I'm just talking to Ari and to Scott both on the radio and feeling totally helpless trying to help them.
10: Dick Simon pacing with the rest of us, Lou.
1: Thank you, Sally. That leaves the Gary Bettenhausen report of leaving the racetrack at the south end, the car just wheeling slowly by on the warm-up lap. The crew raced down to the car. It has not reappeared. Out on the pace lap, now the pace car out there, the Pontiac, the Trans Am, continues to lead the field around. It is Emerson Fittipaldi, then Rick Mears, followed by Mario Andretti, Al Unser Jr., Bobby Ray Hall, and then Ari Leyendijk and Jim Crawford. Back down to the pits now, and Ron Carroll.
8: All right, Lou, and I'm with Mike Smith, one of the USAC observers here in the pit where Kevin Kogan crashed. And what are we doing here now, right now, Mike?
12: Okay, we have a wrecker trying to get here to pick this engine up to get it out of the pit lane. Presently, we're putting down oil dry.
8: What would you expect the time to be here? What are we looking at? Time-wise.
12: I'm sorry, I didn't hear that.
8: Okay, what are we looking at time-wise? 5 minutes, 10 minutes?
12: Probably about 5 or 6 minutes, I think.
8: Okay, Mike, thank you very much. Lou?
1: Right, and looking down on the pit line, we found Gary Bettenhausen, and Ron, he's moving down the pit area, but Johnny Rutherford, he's not moving very well, and he's not under power.
6: No, he really isn't, and that's a shame. Gary qualified the first day of the first weekend, which is something new for him in a number of years. We see Rocky Moran now in car 33 is under power and leaving the pits, going out. So Gary, unfortunately, it appears the crew pushing the car, he has finished for the day, and that's quite a shame for all of the Bettenhausen fans, because Gary probably had as good a chance as he's ever had here. And, of course, Rocky Moran now under power with several laps down, but he is in the race.
1: And in this race, for the record, that first lap led by Emerson Fittipaldi was recorded at 209.2 miles an hour. The old record was set by Michael Andretti in 86, 202.9. The second lap, still a record. Emo at 213.9, really moving on the charge, eclipsing Michael's 204.6 earlier. Emerson Fittipaldi's fourth lap will make that 132.9 miles an hour, off the pace then of a 204 because of the yellow flag established by the accident that involved Kevin Kogan. To the south end now, and Gary Gerald with a little more about the man we had been looking for, Gary Bettenhausen.
13: Well, Gary Bettenhausen, of course, has been in this race 16 times, Lou, and you can imagine the disappointment. You could actually feel it oozing from the cockpit as he rolled by us back into Gasoline Alley. A hurried comment from one of the crew. They said they bent the valves on one of the warm-up laps. Their day, a very, very short one. So bent valves cost Gary Bettenhausen an opportunity to compete in his 17th 500.
1: And Bob Forbes, I suspect you heard that, and I imagine Gary knows that, and you guys are together, right?
14: Yes, and I know it's a big disappointment for Gary, because I think, Gary, you felt you had a good ride this year. Oh, I'm sorry. I beg your pardon.
1: So the matter goes. Gary Bettenhausen, not a happy camper, most certainly. He had a brilliant month building, and now he is out of the race. And there had been some racing, short
15: though the duration may have been that we had a green flag, we had observed that Mario Andretti was doing very well. Larry Henry with some other racing notes from Turn 3.
2: Michael Andretti was starting this race from 21st position in the few green laps that we had. He moved up to 13th, so a significant move on the part of Michael Andretti. Danny Sullivan, starting from the back of the field, started 26th. He's only moved up to 23rd. So his PC18 not going through traffic, as well as Michael Andretti's Lola so far in the early go, Lou.
15: Larry Henry from Turn 3. Back live from the Indianapolis Motor Speedway. We hope for a green flag shortly, but it is still yellow at the moment. And if Gary Bettenhausen hoped for a better day, he was having a bad one from the beginning. He is out of the race. Bent valves. For Rocky Moran, car 33, he entered the race on lap 8. Now, that can't be a thrill. He had electrical problems, and then when he got out there, they penalized him another lap. I don't know how much that'll really matter, given the late start, but for not starting on the racetrack itself. And so life sometimes goes. John, this, for the driver, to get racing, to get the adrenaline going, to take that green, to go like gangbusters, and then to be slowed down, is it possible maybe that has a settling effect? Or is this unstabilizing?
6: Somewhat, I think, Lou, because you do have a chance early on to take stock, to look things over, to look at the gauges in the cockpit. The one thing that you hope and pray for after you have some knowledge of how this race is run and how things come down is the fact that you have had the car up to operating temperatures and then suddenly you have slowed it down to where it cools off. Things can happen when that happens. And it will be interesting to watch now and see if it causes anybody a problem when the green comes back out and you have to ask that car to go from a cool-down condition back into a situation where he's going flat out and putting a lot of temperature from that turbocharger back into the engine, asking those parts to grow again.
15: Exactly. In fact, and Donald, I suppose, could keep me up on this, I recall one green where it took a pair of cars out. One might have been the leader. The turbines and the difficulty. We had a green flag, and then we had two of those turbines. There had been three in the field. Graham parked his hard against the wall, I think. But the other two stopped almost at identical points, so on different points on the racetrack, with a part failing after loading up, having idled around for a while, and then accelerating on the green.
16: Absolutely. That was the 1968 with the wedge turbines, and there was a late race yellow for an accident. Carl Williams was involved, and the green flag came out with 9 laps to go, and Joe Leonard was at the lead. It was in the lead at the head of the pack, and everybody accelerated, and he didn't, and he went down and parked in the first turn, and then Art Pollard slowed on the backstretch. Flame out was the term that came into racing vernacular for a short time. It meant that the turbine lost power.
15: And we still have a yellow flag, an accident, the reason why, and we're going to go to the Hanna Medical Center and Chuck Marlowe.
17: Dr. Henry Bach, the physician here attending the Hanna Medical Center, is with us right now. We're waiting just for a second or two to make total contact with him, but I think he's about ready right now. Dr. Bach, if you can, give us the status on Kevin Cogan. Just one moment.
15: Certainly, Chuck. It is worth waiting for. The pace car remains out, light still flashing, so we have at least one other lap under the yellow flag conditions. And Chuck, you join us when you are ready.
17: I certainly shall. Thank you.
15: We have 12 laps completed now, and Bob Jenkins. Let's check the medical center now first.
17: All right, here's Dr. Bach.
18: Kevin Cogan was brought in here after his track incident. He was awake and alert. He's complaining of some neck pain and some right arm pain. We're going to send him down to the Methodist Trauma Center for further evaluation and treatment.
17: Okay, that's the word. It's quite a crowd down here, and that's the latest we can bring you up with, Lou.
15: Chuck Marlowe, we've had 13 laps completed. For the moment, let me go through the top 10 at this point. Number 20, Emerson Fittipaldi is the leader from the beginning. Rick Mears running in second position, car 4. Car 5 is Mario Andretti in third. Fourth, 25, Al Unser. 2, Al Jr. 18 is driven now by Bobby Rahal. Car number 9, Provimi Veal, Ari Lyondike. 15, Jim Crawford. 30, Raul Boisel. And car number 22, Scott Brayton. Those are your top 10 runners after 13 laps have been completed. Now, at the north end of the track, Bob Jenkins has been keeping track of the yellow and progress, and maybe can explain why this yellow lasted a little longer than we had thought along the main straightaway it should.
7: Well, the safety vehicles cleared the area in the pit area where the car came to a stop, Kevin Kogan's car. Everybody had gotten out of there, but now we have safety trucks back at that point. They're still putting down some oil dry. Perhaps they ran out. I don't know, but they're putting a tremendous amount of oil dry down on the pit area and scrubbing it in with a broom. So it looks as if we're going to be yellow for a couple of more laps because they continue to work very hard there in the north end of the pits.
15: And in the pits, Ron Carroll notes that we are getting closer by virtue of the fact one not-so-small part of speed has now been removed.
8: Right, Lou, they have just now picked up the engine. It was still laying on the track until just 5 seconds ago. And perhaps you are correct. They ran out of oil dry because they just threw down about two or three more bags of it. There was a great deal of oil and water on the track. And so they're putting that down, and I would guess now in a couple of three more laps we'll be ready to go.
15: And Johnny Rutherford, the separation of that engine from the tub itself, in part, I suppose, is responsible for Kevin literally walking away from the accident.
6: Well, that is the fact that it did. It was absorbing energy, and that is the nature of these cars, the very spindly legs on them, so to speak, the suspension that holds the wheels on, the side pods, which are almost like a crushable device, the rear wings, the front wings, the nose cone, these all depart and make the accident look horrendous. But in fact, that is absorbing energy because the car has hit something and it flies off of the car, and we saw the cockpit section slide to a stop against the inside wall and Kevin unbuckle and virtually crawl out of it. So that is what you want the car to do. It's modular. When it starts coming apart, it's absorbing energy, and it's taking it away from the driver.
15: And we are translating some of that to passenger cars today. The offset steering column no longer comes in. It breaks away. The engine should fall and drop and not come back into the driver's compartment. But as you say, it looks horrendous. And looking at it right now, a first-person account, Kevin Kogan's former race car is in view of Chuck Marlowe.
17: Okay, Lou, you and Johnny hit it right on the button. I'm looking right at this car. The cockpit capsule is virtually unscathed. There is a slight bit of damage to the nose. It did not get back far enough to injure the feet, and that's a blessing right there. The shell itself, this little capsule, is totally stripped. There is one wheel remaining that's on the right side of the car. Everything from the engine back and the fuel cell back is gone. So your description was perfect, and I'm walking right alongside the car right now. They're going to take that back and put it in the junk pile.
15: Yeah. There goes a couple of $100,000, but more than that, there goes a dream. Kevin Kogan's luck has not really been all that good here. A cloud has kind of followed him after a couple of incidents, and then there was the race that he might have won. All of that, well, Kevin was really hoping to improve reputation this year and felt good about doing it, but now he doesn't have a chance to. His car is junk. Kevin is taking a ride to Methodist Hospital just for observation. He certainly isn't in a life-threatening condition, just complaining of a little bit of pain. And now for Emerson Fittipaldi, he is about to look, we think, at a green flag. Larry Henry tells me the pace car lights are off, and that means that a start is imminent. The car, we're looking to the north end of the track. The Pontiac Trans Am should come off four into the pits, and we will be looking for Emerson Fittipaldi, Rick Mears, and Mario Andretti as potential leaders when they move toward Jerry Baker in one. The pace car's in. They're already by it. And it is Emerson Fittipaldi who will hit the line first. Watch for Mario to make a move. Jerry Baker.
2: He's making the move. He's got Rick Mears. He cut right down on that white line. Four tires. Well, he's okay there. Mears is running third. They go to number two. Bob Lamy, you got a real race coming at you.
3: Emerson Fittipaldi with the lead. Mario Andretti down below the white line, but he's second. Then Rick Mears followed by Al Jr. and then Al Sr. They head down the straightaway. The lead seems to be lengthening as they head toward Larry Henry.
5: Emerson Fittipaldi, who has nicknamed his car the Flying Buoy, and it is flying right now. But Mario Andretti not that far behind, down below the white line. Rick Mears trying to catch up. Then Al Unser Jr. and Al Unser Sr.
7: Certainly Mario Andretti closing up that gap now as he drops well below the white line with Mears still running third.
15: Coming down the main straightaway. It is stabilized now, this one and two position. We have Emerson Fittipaldi, Mario, and Rick Mears. And they are already by Jerry, so let's pick them up again. Bob Laney.
3: Emerson Fittipaldi with the easy lead coming through. Mario down below the white line is second. Then Rick Mears, then Al Jr. and Al Sr. The lead again seems to be stabilizing as they head toward three.
2: It's going to be interesting to see what happens to Mario Andretti. They've talked about having four wheels below the white line. He's doing it every lap. He did it just that time as he went through trying to chase down Emerson Fittipaldi.
0: We noticed Jim Crawford doing that in the early laps, but you're right. Mario Andretti at least with two lines below the white line, or two wheels rather, below the white line here in four.
15: And Mario Andretti, through the month of May, was one of the fast runners who had been, with some consistency, rolling below that line. The enforcement of that rule, now that's something we await word on. But at the moment, we look now at 18 laps complete with Emerson Fittipaldi in command. The challenge will come from Mario Andretti, if it is to come at all, in the next few laps.
1: Live from the Indianapolis Motor Speedway, I'm Lou Palmer alongside Johnny Rutherford and Donald Davidson. On the track from the beginning, he has been the leader, Emerson Fittipaldi. Challenging? Not quite yet, but on the move, we have Mario Andretti. 22 laps completed for Fittipaldi and Andretti. Now Rick Mears, and then Al Unser Jr., Al Sr., and Bobby Rahal all on the 22nd lap now. We have Jim Crawford running 7th in car 15. We have car 22 driven now by Scott Brayton in... Let's withdraw that. Let's say Ari Leyendijk is in 8th position, and Michael Andretti is in 9th, and on the 22nd lap, car 30, Raul Boisel. So these are the numbers at 22 laps, 25, 4, 2, 25, 18, 15, 9, 6, and 30. Now, Larry Henry noted big problems for Gordon Johncock a few moments ago in turn 3.
2: We saw smoke come from the rear end, and then orange flame just billowing from the rear end of Gordon Johncock's car. He slowed it down. The flame went out. Then he went on into the pits. Now we've got Teo Fabi slowing down as he comes to turn 3. Very, very slow. Down on the low apron here in the third turn. So trouble here for the Quaker State Porsche, which was one of the quickest cars in the final practice session on Thursday.
1: So he heads on into the pit area for Gordon Johncock, another of the former winners, an early day, and we've got Derek Daly apparently slowing in turn 4 as well. So, attrition, it's difficult to explain. A quick stop now, car number 28, Randy Lewis, in and out of the pits on what is the leader's 24th lap. There goes Michael, really setting sail. Johnny, we've got a couple of guys on the move out there. Michael is one, and another is Danny Sullivan. Meanwhile, down to the pits and Ron Carroll.
8: And Lou, I've got Gordon Johncock, doggone it, our 1973 and 82 winner. Gordy, what happened?
19: Well, evidently something happened to the engine going down the back straightaway. It just blew up, I guess. Something happened to it.
8: Okay. He said a lot of smoke was coming out of the car, so you don't know just specifically, but in the engine compartment.
19: That's all. I can't do nothing with a blown up engine.
8: Hey, Gordy, doggone it, we're sorry you're out. Good luck to you. Hope you come back.
19: We'll be back.
8: Okay, good luck. Thanks, Gordon Johncock.
1: Down on the main straightaway, the battles do build. Mario Andretti continues to move, but a challenge for 3 in front of Jerry Baker. Al Unser Jr. moving.
2: Al Unser Jr. has made the move. They're coming down that main straightaway, Lou. 2 abreast. You can't go through this corner that way, but some are trying here this afternoon.
1: Follow him around.
3: Al Jr. has picked up some traffic. He heads out at 2. There's a lot of racing going on down the back stretch right now.
2: Here comes Al Unser Jr. to 3. Rick Mears trying to stay with him behind Al Unser Sr. Moving down low, Bobby Rahal, who's trying to challenge Al Unser Sr. now. They are really racing side by side through the short chute.
1: And coming to turn 4, Bob Jenkins.
0: And now it is Emerson Fittipaldi who is catching up with Rick Mears, Al Unser Sr. racing all over this track.
1: So we're going to stay with you. There's Jerry Baker. We'll take them around another time as they begin to challenge.
2: Al Unser Jr. just moved right down to that white line. He overtook the car right in front of him, moves to the outside wall. Bob, you've got him right in front of you in 2 right now.
3: And boy, is he moving well, Jerry. He puts a great deal of distance between the traffic. We did have some smoke from Rich Vogler, car 29 out of 2. We'll check him, but Al Jr. pulling away, but there is some passing right in front of Larry.
2: They're 3 aside right now. Mears, Al Unser Sr., Rahal. Al Sr. to the low side. Gets by Mears. Rahal now tries it low. He goes around Rick Mears. They're side by side. 3 abreast going to 4.
0: Unbelievable. Bobby Rahal goes to the inside of Rick Mears, entering turn number 4 and picks up the position.
1: And runs that way down the main straightaway, stretching it just a bit. Jerry?
2: Rick Mears moves low to the inside. He is around Rahal. Nope, now Rahal hits the pedal and moves back out safely, and the chase continues into number two.
3: It is Rahal who is chasing right now Al Unser with Mears right behind him. They head through two very cleanly, and Ari Leyendyk moving past Rocky Moran, and we got Mears making a move in front of Larry.
5: Mears down to the inside of Rahal. He's got him going into three. Down low now. Will Rahal challenge him again? Rahal down low, trying to catch up to Mears, but he can't do it this time.
0: In turn number four, it is still in that position as Emerson Fittipaldi running away with this thing, but tremendous racing back of him.
1: Exactly. Emerson Fittipaldi, we mustn't forget, is the leader. He has some 28 laps completed, and he is far in the front. Johnny Rutherford, we've seen some of the best racing in Indianapolis in some time.
6: Oh, it is incredible. The cars are so stable, and they're able to move around. They're running very close together, and it's extremely exciting to watch. I've never, as I say, been in this position before, but it is something to see these cars and the way Emerson Fittipaldi has a commanding lead. He sits there doing whatever he wants to out front. And then we have Mario Andretti, who has dropped back a bit, but he's still maintaining that pace. And that's what it takes to win this race.
1: Mario is about 6 seconds now behind the leader. An 8-second deficit on that lap. 7-tenths behind him, Al Unser Jr. And we had noted that Gary Bettenhausen had a problem. He is out of the race, and we go to Chuck Marlowe with that account.
17: Well, I'll tell you something. There's no one any more disappointed. Gary, no one's words can even compare with what you're feeling right now.
14: That's right, Chuck. I was really looking forward to a great day. The car's been running super all month long, and the Buick engine has performed flawlessly, and just something minor happened in the camshaft because it must have stopped turning momentarily. It bent every valve in the engine, and we're just running at first gear, warming up.
17: Well, Gary, our feelings are all with you. Go back in your garage. You deserve the peace and quiet that's forthcoming. Thank you very much for spending time with us.
14: Thank you, Chuck.
1: Emerson Fittipaldi still the leader at the Indianapolis 500, 33 laps. That's a long way to go. It is time to pit. We are watching for our leaders now. We have Emerson Fittipaldi on the track. Gary Gerrell standing by in his pit. He is due, Gary.
13: Yes, indeed. In fact, momentary confusion because the other Marlboro car just flashed by and the crew was over the wall. They thought it was Emo. It was Al Unser. Unser being serviced out of our view, two pits away. They have the arm in the air. They're waving the sign. Emo should be on the target in just a moment. We
1: He's
13: await
1: coming.
13: With the crew. He comes down. We have him in sight. He hits the brakes. He's right on the mark. We start the watch. It'll be service on the right side. Also, four tires being changed as they work the left. Everything appears to be routine. It's smooth. It's precise. This is where he lost the race, however, 1 year ago, finishing second to Rick Mears. Time lost in the pits, but this is a fine stop. 15.5 seconds and Fittipaldi is away.
1: We move now to Sally Larvik in Bobby Rahal's pit, the hope of the Cosworth people.
10: Bobby Rahal makes the stop right on the mark. There was some concern that because this is such a fast pit area that the cars would have trouble stopping, but no problem for Bobby Rahal. They are changing all four tires. They are refueling the car. They have changed from soft to hard tires, and Bobby Rahal is off without any problem at all, Lou.
1: We have a problem, meanwhile, in the pit area, Johnny Rutherford.
6: Yes,
1: just so much torque.
6: It appears that John Andretti in the Buick car got out of his pit. The rear end just absolutely broke loose. It slid sideways and came to a stop. He put it in reverse and backed it up a bit, put it in first gear, and killed the engine. Then, as Rahal was leaving, the other car in the Granatelli team started out and blocked Rahal's way to get out of the pits, and now everything's cleared out, and they're trying to get John Andretti going again.
1: But for Sneva and Rahal, there was something of a problem getting out. They are back out on the track, back down to ground zero, and Chuck Marlowe.
17: Well, they have a fire in the back of John Andretti's car now. They're calling for the extinguishers. It is coming right out of the wastegate area. They're trying to push it down. There's another car that's going to be pitting here in just a moment. This is a little bit of mass of confusion coming down toward you, Lou. Possibly you can see it a little better.
1: Well, not better. We are looking down on it as you are as well. The smoke seems to have cleared, as you said. Sometimes the turbochargers themselves will load with oil. What they have, however, is an engine that isn't loading anything at all. It just isn't firing at the moment.
6: Now, and of course, it was red hot, Lou, and that means that the fuel will be boiling out of the lines, and it will be extremely hard to get started. They'll be cranking on it, trying to get some fresh fuel, get it cooled down a bit, ready to go again.
1: So where we stand at the moment, we've got car 30, Raul Boisel, our leader at the 36th lap. And we've got car number 20, driven by Emerson Fittipaldi, running in second place. But Ammo has pitted. He is only 1.6 seconds behind Boisel. Then Mario Andretti, Michael Andretti, Rick Mears, and Al Unser Jr. Those are the first six positions. In the seventh spot, we have car number one scored there, and that would be Danny Sullivan, but we saw him pass on the racetrack. So this pitting has actually helped Sullivan in a sense, but he is now on the 37th lap as well with our leaders. So Danny Sullivan is still very much in this race, broken right forearm or not. And as for the Granatelli team, well, we've seen some excitement from those pits, and Sally Larvik was close.
10: Okay, I'm with Vince Granatelli. He was about to talk to us. He just waved us off. Apparently, he's got more things on his mind right now than talking to us. We'll try to get to him a little bit later, Lou.
1: Very good. And Danny Sullivan, who had put himself in better position in this set of pit stops, simply had not pitted. And we suspect that when he comes in, we will then be showing him again as lapped by the leader. Still, a valiant charge by Danny Sullivan, driving in some pain. Coming in now to the pit area, we'll watch for him. And when he arrives, Gary Gerrell will pick him up. He's at the start-finish line in the pit now, Gary.
13: All right, we await for him. We're just behind the wall, the crew poised and ready. Here's the nose of the car rolling by us. He hits the marks, and this Penske crew roars into action. Sullivan, of course, had started very cautiously. He was running laps at 202 miles per hour. He was up to 207 just prior to this stop. They're making rubber change all the way around. Everything looks good, waiting to come down off the jacks. The fueling has been complete. Got a problem on the right rear side, a problem with the right rear. And Danny Sullivan now in for 23 seconds. Now they get it down off the jacks. He's away, but it's a costly stop at 24.9 seconds for a former winner at Indianapolis.
1: Danny Sullivan, whose trouble began before the first qualifying weekend. The cowling off the engine, the car unstable, into the wall. It was destroyed. They've used the backup car in the second weekend qualifying. Sullivan with a broken right forearm, driving with pain today.
20: I thought about the concentration and the pain, and I'm hoping that because you have to focus all the time, and as I said, the adrenaline will be flowing, and because you're focused on what you're doing, that you won't have time to think about that your arms hurt until after the race.
1: Danny Sullivan, pounding on adrenaline, hoping it stays up. For Teo Fabi, hoping to carry the Porsche colors further up into the field, and March as well. The March car building people have only one new chassis in this field, did have, and it was carrying the Porsche power plant for Quaker State. No longer out of the race, we establish ignition problems. And establishing himself in the early going, at least as the premier combination, we've got Emerson Fittipaldi in car 20, leading at the end of 40 laps. Also at the end of 40 laps, we've got Mario Andretti, followed by Michael Andretti, then Rick Mears, Al Unser Jr., Al Sr., Ari Leyendijk, Bobby Rahal, Raul Boisel, and Jim Crawford. Those are the top 10 at the end of 40 laps. Phil Henry, we go to you in three.
5: Danny Sullivan is slowing down. Remember the pit stop, tire problems on the right rear. He's down below the white line. It looks like he's going to come into the pits again. Danny Sullivan having some trouble with that car.
1: Thank you. Larry Henry in turn three.
6: As he went by us, Lou, the car backfired just as he got to the first turn. Very loudly, sounded like a cannon shot. Several of them in quick succession, and I'm sure that was the problem. He's coasting down the backstretch.
1: So, Gary Gerrell, if you're there, what do you hear and what do you see?
13: Well, we see Danny Sullivan just pulling to a stop. They're trying to scramble to get the starter over the wall in case it's needed. Thus far, it hasn't been needed. He continues to race the engine. They stand by with their crew. They bring it down off the jacks. Now they're checking something. Oh, they've got a hose in front, and they lose a few more seconds, and now the engine has died.
1: Oh.
13: The engine has stopped, and Sullivan bangs the wheel with his good left hand. Now the starter back over the wall. The vent man goes into place. They're checking again on the right rear. That seems to be the problem. Now the right rear comes off. This is now a 30-second stop. They remount the same tire. I don't know if there was a balance problem, if it just didn't get on with the impact wrench correctly. But remember, they're going to have to start this car. Now that procedure will get underway. They have now been in the pits 45 seconds.
1: Just
13: Chief talking with Danny Sullivan, Lou. You can sense the frustration down here. Oh, my.
1: I had intended to ask earlier in the day. I did not see him. Is Jeff Brabham anywhere in evidence today? The indication was Sullivan felt no relief.
13: We have not seen Jeff. anywhere. We talked to Danny on Carburation Day. He said the full intention was to go 500 miles. We have not seen Jeff Brabham.
15: So we move now down to the Granatelli pit once again, and Sally Larvik.
10: Well, Vince Granatelli is still very busy. As you can imagine, he's worried about John Andretti and the car. He told me that they lost a cylinder. They don't know why. They don't know how it happened. Right now he's talking back and forth to his driver. They're hoping that the problem is corrected and John can go on.
15: So we are on now to lap 44 with Emerson Fittipaldi, the leader, and fully 11 seconds ahead of the closest competitor, Mario Andretti. And again, Gary Jarrell.
13: The problem seemed to be compounding themselves. They fired the engine. They started to pull away. It died. They rocked it back onto the marks. The starter is no longer over the wall. I think the crew is really baffled now, and this is a stop that's rapidly approaching 2 minutes. I think the concern right now is whether or not there'll be any more racing today for Danny Sullivan. They're checking all around the nose of the car. They're peeling some tape away. It seems to be perfunctory work. They've got some serious problems here with the Miller American number one right now. I'd have to say at this point, it certainly doesn't look like Danny Sullivan's going to be doing much more racing. The crew conferring on the wall, and all he can do, of course, is just sit there as patiently as he can and hope that he'll get another opportunity to get back on this famed race course.
15: Gary Jarrell, and in your hometown, Gary, we would like to welcome, among others, some new affiliates to the Indianapolis Motor Speedway Worldwide Radio Network in Sacramento, KFBK. We also welcome WEMP in Milwaukee, WBZ, Boston, WKIX, Raleigh, North Carolina, in Miami, WINZ, and in Montgomery, Alabama, we welcome WACV. Back live from the Indianapolis Motor Speedway, I'm Lou Palmer. Johnny Rutherford alongside this day, Donald Davidson in the tower. The leader on the racetrack is Emerson Fittipaldi after 49 laps have been completed. And Teo Fabi is out of the race and Sally Larvik taking a walk south with him.
10: Lou, as you can imagine, a very disappointed Teo Fabi headed back to Gasoline Alley. Teo, what happened out there?
4: Well, we had an engine problem and they just told me to get out of the car because my race was over.
10: Up until that time, how was the car working?
4: Well, it was okay, but we just ran a very few laps.
10: It has been working well for you all this month, despite your disappointment today. Are you fairly well satisfied with the way the Quaker State car is working, despite what happened right now?
4: Well, I think my car is much better than what it was last year. I think it's very competitive in road courses, but we're still a little bit behind on the speedway, and we need some more work.
10: Look forward to the rest of the season. You look forward to the rest of the season.
4: Oh, sure. I'm looking forward to Detroit.
10: As you can imagine, Teo Fabi very disappointed. Lou?
15: Teo Fabi, capable of handling a $300,000 race car, and somebody pointed out probably can't, because of the height thing, do half the rides at Kings Island. Out of the race. Valiant competitor. For Danny Sullivan, here too may be the end of the day. Gary Jarrell.
13: Well, indeed, it is the end of the day. Sullivan is sitting on the pit wall. He's about 8 feet away from us, conferring with Nigel Bennett and the rest of the Penske crew. We were informed that the problem on that long stop was a slipping clutch. He went back onto the track after they made two attempts to restart it. He circled only one time. The clutch problems brought him in. He now has pulled off the helmet. He talks with team manager Chuck Sprague and Nigel Bennett here a few feet away. When we get an opportunity, we'll try to get a word with the former 500 winner.
15: The man at the front of the field, Emerson Fittipaldi, 51 laps for car 20. Also on 51 laps completed, we have Mario Andretti, car 6, Michael Andretti, 5. We've got Al Unser Jr., followed by Rick Mears, cars 2 and 4, 25, Al Sr., Ari Leyendyke, the Provimi Veal number 9, Bobby Rahal in 18, running in 9th position, car 15, Jim Crawford, and in 10th position with 50 laps completed. That is not quite the 51 those we have told about. We've got Raul Boisel. That is how they are running after 51 laps. We have the lead established by car 20. Emerson Fittipaldi better than 7 seconds over his nearest competitor, Michael Andretti. The battle that seems to be building now involves Al Unser Jr. and Mario Andretti. They are virtually side by side, and we're going to pick them up out on the race course now. They may be past turn two and headed toward three. So, gentlemen, when you see them, pick it up. We are looking for turn three.
5: Al Unser Jr. has gotten by Mario Andretti. In fact, about 5 car lengths ahead. He's got heavy traffic, goes to the low side, almost touched wheels in the short shoot. Al Jr. going low, gets it into 4.
0: He almost touched wheels with Rocky Moran, but moves around him, and now here comes Mario to also try to pass Rocky Moran.
15: Watching for them now at the main straightaway. There they are, side and moving down now. Let's go on to Jerry Baker.
2: Well, he's got a little breathing room now behind him, Lou, but now there's heavy traffic in front of Al Unser Jr. as they head into number two. He simply cannot get around.
3: He is blocked by Ludwig Heimrath and Rick Fogler, but right now moving out of two, Al Jr. trying to get to the outside. The pass has just been successful moving around Vogler. He heads toward Larry Henry.
5: And Mario Andretti trying to find a path, goes down low. Vogler cuts him off, so Al Unser Jr. now with about a 10-car length advantage. Mario had to get on the binders back up. Now he takes off again.
0: Here's Mario moving to the inside to pass Heimrath. Meanwhile, Rick Mears is caught in traffic, and Al Unser Sr. is right behind him as they come off four.
15: Watching for them then, coming off four, your leader remains Emerson Fittipaldi. The battle is a little further back, Jerry, but it's a good one.
2: Fittipaldi's got himself a walk in the park here today, but the rest of the field is really up into bunches. 8, 9, 10 cars in a row as they head into that second corner where Bob Lamy is holding for it.
3: Rick Mears down below the white line leads Al Unser through two. As they keep on coming through, everybody moves smoothly down the back straightaway, but Rick Mears is picking up some speed.
5: I can't remember racing like this back of the pack for quite a while. Mears going in now, then right behind Al Unser Sr. had to go down low that time around. The rest of the field going by now.
0: Beginning to sort themselves out just a little bit and separate from other traffic. But boy, for a while there, we had some tremendous racing going on as we're now 55 laps into the race.
15: And out of the race, Danny Sullivan, Gary Jarrell is with him.
13: Well, I know that this is one of those moments that no driver ever wants to be involved in. I understand, Danny, it was clutch problems that put you on this side of the wall.
9: Well, that's right. We just developed, all of a sudden coming down the straightaway, it started spinning. Just a clutch slipping and the motor was just revving real high. And I slowed down and came in the pits and that was it. We tried one more time, but it would have taken me about 150 laps just to get up to speed again with it slipping that bad.
13: I know you were trying to play it very cautious because of the injury to the arm and the starting position. How did the arm feel? How was all of that going until the problem arose?
9: Well, we were being cautious, but I felt pretty comfortable. I guess we had moved up quite a bit, probably 10 or 15 places, and yeah, there was a great race going on, but arm wasn't bothering me very much. I mean, it wasn't as comfortable as I would have liked, but that's the way it's going to be with a broken arm.
13: A week from today, will you be able to go in Milwaukee?
9: We'll be there.
13: All right. Danny Sullivan, disappointed, a former winner out of this competition.
15: Back live from the Indianapolis Motor Speedway, 60 laps now completed on 20. Yes, 20 is still the leader, Emerson Fittipaldi, and we have a yellow flag again at Indianapolis. It is apparently for Bobby Rahal, who had been slowing on the track. That was noted by Howdy Bell.
21: Lou, as a matter of fact, as he came off of two, he didn't seem to be up to speed, and he just came on down to the white line at the inside edge of the track and slowly cruised by and went to turn three. Now back to Lou.
15: Where we have a problem down on the pit lane. Sally, you see that?
10: Certainly do, Lou. What happened is Raul Boisel came into the pits. He did a spin. I'm not exactly sure what happened, but now he's facing the wrong direction.
15: Yes, he is.
10: And they're not really sure what to do about it. They're jacking up the car. They're twisting it around.
15: Marvelous.
10: They're trying to get it back into the area that it should be. A very disappointing time, obviously, for this pit crew. They've got it now settled. Well, kind of where it should be. It's kind of sitting catty corner in the pits, but nevertheless, they're refueling it, and they're changing the tires. They're just hoping that nobody comes along, I think, in the pits because he's sticking a little bit outside of the yellow line. But needless to say, they're going to work, changing the tires. They have refueled the car. The car is still going. It's up on the jacks, putting on fresh tires. Raul doesn't seem to be too bothered by it. He's sitting patiently. I guess this is racing, isn't it? And very shortly, he should be out. The car is ready to come down off the jacks. It is down off the jacks. They push him off, and Raul is back on the track. Amazing work.
15: With the yellow flag out, however, a number of other cars, including our leader pitting, Emerson Fittipaldi, Gary Jarrell.
13: Yes, indeed, Lou. It was 15.2 seconds. We're scrambling up the pit road and now watching Al Unser pull away as he made his stop just ahead of Fittipaldi. Rick Mears has also just exited the pits. From our limited vantage point as we were scrambling to see the Penske stops, everything looked to be routine under the yellow there. For Fittipaldi, it was 15.2 seconds. And again, it was four tires all the way around along with fuel.
15: Al Unser Jr., running second, has also been in and out of the pit. 61 laps completed. Al is 13-plus seconds behind Emerson Fittipaldi. The tremendous energy that these cars generate. We watched Ari Leyendyk
1: in the pit area, and actually the back end getting away from him as he exited the pit, and now a problem, I think, for Ari Leyendijk on the track. What's it look like at the north?
2: Listen, Larry Henry, in turn three, Ari Leyendijk was going slow down through here, and in fact, the other cars didn't want to pass him on the yellow. That's a penalty. He waved them by, so he's heading to the pits. A note, Bobby Rahal's got the new short stroke Cosworth. So does Ari Leyendijk. They both run into problems, it seems, at the same time in the race.
1: And let's go back now to Sally Larvik with that boy Sel out of shape situation in the pits.
10: Well, Lou, what happened was that Rowe was coming into the pits, and another car apparently cut him off. We don't really know who that was. He slammed on the brakes, and when he slammed on the brakes, he did a spin, and that's how he ended up backwards.
1: And we've got a problem now in one of the Granatelli cars. A lot of fire extinguisher foam coming out, and I'm not sure if it was the driver. No, it may have been a fuel man moving away. John?
6: No, it was Tom Sneva.
1: He's out of the car.
6: Straight up out of the car, so it obviously had a fire, and it got hot enough that Tom decided, let's get out of here. And they're working with the fire extinguishers in the pits, spraying the ground around the car and over the wall even. So they had a little fire, a little flare-up.
1: And Tom is some distance now from the car itself. That is good judgment. I suppose all of you winners have that. And he takes the helmet off. He's looking at the car. He would take it out if it was worth it, but the way they're pushing it now, I don't think so, John.
6: We can see water now streaming across the pit lane. The workers are going out to try to squeegee some of that up, because that is a situation that could be very dangerous for cars coming through the pits, not knowing that the water would be there. But they are pushing Tom's car now to Gasoline Alley, so obviously he's through for the day.
1: And we pause now 10 seconds for station identification. This is the Indianapolis Motor Speedway Radio Network. Back live from the Indianapolis Motor Speedway, Emerson Fittipaldi, still your leader, 63 laps completed. He is fractionally ahead now of Michael Andretti, and a name well-regarded here at the Speedway, A.J. Watson with Ron Carroll.
8: All right, Lou, thank you very much. And A.J. is with us right now. And Pancho Carter, and that car number 24, has been in two or three times. A.J., what's going on?
11: Well, we have a misfire for some reason, and we've been trying to chase it down. We changed the spark box, and we changed the battery, and the last time we changed a couple plugs, and looks like number one cylinder is giving us a fit. Plus, we had the wastegate apart, too, so we've done about all we can. If it doesn't run this time, we may have to go home.
8: Well, we'll certainly congratulate you on the diligence. You've been really all over that car. Good luck to you.
11: Okay, thank you.
8: A.J. Watson.
1: And the yellow flag is still very much in evidence here in Indianapolis, Johnny Rutherford.
6: Yes, you know, I'm just observing, and I think we've kind of passed over it here, but we've seen a lot of incidents in the pits again this year, and I think probably due, in fact, to the new paving. It's very, very fast in there, and it has a tendency to make a driver coming in not have to worry about focusing your eyes like you did on the old surface where it was so very, very rough. The guys coming in tend to overshoot or overcook their pits, and we saw John Andretti sidestep the clutch to leave. The car broke loose nicely and just walked right around in a circle with him. So we've got this kind of a situation where the guys are learning these new pits. And I think it's, with all the incidents we've seen, it's just a case of guys forgetting, coming in a little bit hot, sliding through, spinning out. Bosell obviously saw his pit too late, slammed on the brakes, spun his car out, caused him a problem. We've seen a lot of things, and I think it's just guys learning the new pits here.
1: And we have seen Tom Sneva with grace, elegance, and strength leap from a car, sprint far from it, and now take some time to talk with Sally Larvik.
10: Well, Tom Sneva, you certainly know how to make an entrance. What happened?
12: I'm not sure. It looks like the fuel nozzle or something stuck open, and we just had fuel everywhere. But before that, we had some kind of electrical problem. The motor wouldn't run any RPM down the straightaway. So, you know, we're just sort of out there idling around anyway. The fuel valve just made it a shorter day.
10: So what you're saying is the car wasn't working well for you from the very beginning?
12: No, it just, we never got it running all day. And, you know, some kind of electric, there are a lot of electrical components in the car, and something wasn't working quite right.
10: How was the month for you, generally speaking? How'd you enjoy the month?
12: Well, I did. I enjoyed it. I was looking forward to the race. We felt the Buick was going to give us a good shot at this thing, and, you know, it just didn't work out that way today.
10: Well, Tom, we're glad you're okay. Thank you.
12: Thank you.
1: And we've got a green flag again in the hands of Dwayne Sweeney on the main straightaway. And ducking around a slower car, the leader from the beginning, car 20, moving past Jerry Baker, now Emerson Fittipaldi, heading toward Bob Laney in turn number two. And the race continues. He is tight with Michael Andretti. Watch him go.
3: Emerson has the lead. Michael right behind him as they come through two, followed by Bernard Jourdain. Then Michael was able to close up on that yellow, and it is a very good race for the lead right now as they head toward three.
5: Michael Andretti all the way from 21st starting position, now in second, challenging for the lead, but Emerson Fittipaldi, that PC18's been on a rail all day. He's heading to four now.
0: It's been an amazing race for Michael Andretti. I thought he was going to make a run at Emo when the green came out, but Emo held him off and is continuing to do so.
1: Watching him on the main straightaway, Emo now begins to spread it. There was virtually no difference in time when they last passed Jerry. Now he's got a second on him.
2: Well, when Fittipaldi was out behind the pace car, there were two cars in front of him, Lou. He just blew those guys away. They're nowhere to be found. It's the chase between Emerson Fittipaldi and Michael Andretti right now.
3: And they cruise through two in the same situation with Emo pulling away. Everybody else moving through two very well, but the lead, Emerson Fittipaldi over Al.
5: Emerson Fittipaldi already has a 1.5-second lead on Michael Andretti on the restart. Now we got Al Unser Jr. going down low to pass two cars. He's trying to catch the front runners.
0: These front two, though, Emerson Fittipaldi and Michael Andretti just pulling away from everybody else as Al Jr. now is caught in some traffic.
1: Meanwhile, Al Sr. has an apparent problem, one of the leaders in three.
5: Al Unser Sr. slowing down, going through here below the white line. He's over in front of Bob Jenkins in four.
0: He is in the entrance to the pit road. Indeed, he is coming in for a pit stop. So one of the front row sitters and certainly one of the favorites for this race is making an unscheduled pit stop.
1: Al Unser Sr. running six, just 10 seconds behind the leader, now gives all of that away as he heads for Gary Jarrow.
13: And Lou, we have him in sight. He rolls by us. He hits the marks. We start the watch. We'll wait and see what they can try to diagnose. Everybody working at the back of the car. Rick Reinemann, crew chief up at the front, holding him, telling him to be patient, easing back on the throttle, easing back a little bit more. A little smoke off the back end. The motor continues to run. They're working at the right rear side of the car. One crewman alone. Now they're ready to get him back on course. He rolls away after being in for 22.2 seconds. The motor catches. I'm not sure that it... Yes, it's all right. There was a moment's hesitation, and I thought maybe it had stalled, but he's okay as he rolls back to the end of pit road.
1: And it appears that Emerson Fittipaldi has everything again fully under control, John.
6: Emerson Fittipaldi is the class of the field. We've had several restarts now where everybody's had an opportunity to handle him if they could. He still drives away from the pack.
1: Indianapolis, 11 minutes past midday today. 72 laps completed for the man dominating the race, Emerson Fittipaldi, for Pat Patrick in the Marlboro PC18 Chevy car. 72 laps on the same lap with him. We have Michael Andretti, but almost 4 seconds back. 10 seconds behind Michael, Al Unser Jr. All 72 laps. We have car number four driven by Rick Mears on the 72nd lap, and Mario Andretti also, but 25 seconds behind the leader. Those are the top five. Jim Crawford in sixth position. Scott Brayton beginning to build a really good day with 70 laps completed. We have on eighth position Raul Boisel, also a 70-lap runner, as is car number 86, Dominic Dobson, moving up in class. Car 9 driven by Ari Leyendijk in 10th position. Again, those gentlemen have completed 70 laps. And with the green flag out, Donald Davidson, it's time to take a look at the rest of the field, if we can.
16: Okay, Lou, in 11th place, we've got 14, A.J. Foyt. In 12th place, number 29, Rich Vogler, up from 33rd, I might add. Then we have 13th is Davy Jones in number 50. 14th, just going to 13th now, as this is changing all the time, is John Jones. In 14th place behind Jones is Terrell Palmroth in number 56. Davy Jones evidently is making a stop because he's continuing to drop down the standings here. We show him at 15th at the moment. 16th is Scott Pruitt in 3. 17th is Didier Taze in 12. 18th is Bernard Jourdain in 69. 19th and 81 is Billy Vukovic the 3rd. 20th, we're showing Ludwig Heimrath Jr. in 71, and we're beginning to run into cars that have dropped out, but not yet. 21st, Al Unser now has dropped to 21st place in number 25. In 22nd, we're showing John Andretti in number 70 with 61 laps. 23rd is Rocky Moran in 33 with 60 laps. And then we're getting to cars that we know are out of the race. In 24th is Bobby Rahal with 18. He could possibly move down a slot because we've got a car behind him that's still running. In 24th place, we have the number 24 of Pancho Carter. I'll keep going until you tell me to stop, Lou. In 26th, Tom Sneva in number 7 with 55 laps. He could move down a slot because in 27th place, but still running, is the number 10 of Derek Daly with 50 laps. Then from 28th to 33rd, we can tell you that these cars are out. These are the finishing positions. They will remain the same. 28th, number 1, Danny Sullivan with 41 laps. 29th is number 28, Randy Lewis with 24 laps. 30th is Teo Fabi in the number 8, 23 laps. 31st, Gordon Johncock in number 91 with 19 laps. 32nd with 2 laps, the 11 of Kevin Cogan. And in 33rd, not taking the green flag, but 33rd nevertheless is 99 with Gary Bettenhausen. We'll review those again after a while.
15: Donald Davidson with the field as they run, and at the front, 76 laps now completed for Emerson Fittipaldi, a day completed for John Andretti. Sally?
10: John Andretti, also Vince Granatelli walking down the pits to Gasoline Alley. John, what happened out there?
7: I'm not sure. I think it's just an ignition box on my Buick. It seems to have went south of me. We were the car was handling real well, but we just didn't have enough to keep up because of the box was going from the beginning. But
10: did you have a hard time right from the beginning, or was it running pretty well when you first started? Did you think you were going to have a good day?
7: No, I didn't really.

0: Andretti, Vince Granatelli, both very disappointed at the outcome.
1: And Bobby Rahal is disappointed with his day. Chuck Marlowe has been with him. I know that there's a lot of movement back in the garage area, but Chuck, what's it like?
2: Well, they just took Rahal and Danny Sullivan away on a car. Sped away very quickly from a host of photographers. We're chasing him down to his garage. We'll try to get a comment.
1: We'll be back with you shortly, and now stay tuned for the greatest spectacle in racing. Indianapolis with 80 laps of the 200 scheduled here now completed. A 500-mile race that began at 11. It is now 17 minutes after noon. 1 hour and 17 minutes of running time with Emerson Fittipaldi dominating the race in a new Penske chassis with the new Chevy Indy V8 Power, and not a Penske entry, but rather Pat Patrick's. Another Chevrolet engine running second, but over 8 seconds behind Emerson Fittipaldi. In a Lola chassis, Michael Andretti has completed 80 laps, as has Al Unser Jr., another Lola Chevy. The next PC18 running in fourth position, car four, that's Rick Mears. In fifth position, car five, Mario Andretti, a Lola Chevrolet engine. So all of those cars are Chevy power. Car six, the Buick power plant. It is Jim Crawford with 79 laps in. He is one lap down. And then running in seventh position, Scott Brayton, also on his 79th lap in car number 22. We have car 30, Raul Boisel, with a Judd engine, also on his 79th lap. He is in eighth position, car 9, Ari Leyendijk, one of the new short stroke Cosworth power plants. Car number 9 in 79th place, the Provini Veal car. It is Bobby Rahal's car, also one of the new Cosworth engines we have most recently been discussing, out of the field, and Sally Larvik is in his pit.
0: Well, as you can imagine, the Craco team is packing up pretty quickly and headed back to Gasoline Alley. However, Greg Howland is with me. Greg, what happened to Bobby's car?
3: Well, it was on lap 61, and he was going out of lap turn two, and he blew a motor, sucked a valve, and he just had to shut it down and caused a yellow because he had to be towed in.
0: We might mention that this was actually a new engine for Bobby because he blew the other one during the last practice day, so you weren't really sure how this engine was going to work anyway.
3: Well, this engine that we used this time was the one that Michael used last year in the last three races we won the Marlboro Challenge with, and so we went to the old version instead of the new one, and ran into problems again.
0: Okay, very disappointing.
1: Now, Bobby Rahal himself may have something to offer us. Chuck Marlowe has been dogging that story and I think has caught up with it. Chuck?
2: Okay, Bob, listen, I'm very, very sorry. I know you're terribly disappointed. Where did this happen? Any warning at all?
4: No, just coming off of four and traffic. Car all of a sudden just lost power and started to make ugly sounds. So
2: it was just an enormous surprise then.
4: It was, and the car was running beautifully. We just run 216 or something, and I got held up in that pit stop with John Andretti and Steve. They, you know, on the same team, they couldn't get out of the pits, yep. And I had to sit there and wait while they got sorted out, and that lost me a good 10 seconds, I'd say. But we ran right with Mears and Al Sr. and everybody, so I'm pretty proud of the way the car ran.
2: Bob, thank you very, very kindly. Bobby Rahal. Lou?
1: And then there's Gary Jarrell with the Danny Sullivan story.
5: Well, this story now becomes a Penske story, Lou, because Al Unser Sr., a four-time winner, is not going to win this race for a fifth time on this day. He sat in his car for some 5 minutes while they worked at the rear. It was another clutch problem. It was a clutch that slipped that put Sullivan out. And so now, two of the three Penske PC18 Chevy-powered with brand-new clutches have been sidelined, and only Rick Mears remains on course for this team. Unser is surrounded, as you can well imagine, by cameras and microphones, and as soon as we get an opportunity, we'll try to get a word from him firsthand.
1: And this Indianapolis Motor Speedway Radio Network broadcast of the 73rd running of the Indianapolis 500 is brought to you in part by Goodyear, makers of Goodyear Eagle Racing Radials, the tires used by every driver in today's Indianapolis 500, and by Pennzoil Motor Oil, conqueror of the enemy heat in your engine, with world-class protection of Pennzoil. And 86 laps now for Emerson Fittipaldi. No one to challenge. Almost 10 seconds behind Michael Andretti. They share the same power plant, but they don't share that PC18 chassis.
6: No, that's true, and it's, you know, obviously that's the class of the field today. They have done a tremendous job, I think, the Patrick crew in preparing this car, and it's showing right now because he is out there racing uncontested. You know, nobody, they've had several chances to race with him, and Nobody can seem to make it happen. This is the point, though, in the race when you start seeing things

0: happen. In fact, we have him in the pits now. He's coming in. Emerson Fittipaldi is making a pit stop.
1: So Emerson Fittipaldi is in the pit where Gary Jarrell would be watching. We'll keep an eye on that, Gary, as you talk with Danny Sullivan.
2: No, we're going to talk about, with Al Unser.
1: I'm sorry, yes.
2: Al looking over the wall to check on Emerson Fittipaldi, and I know this is the days and the comments that you don't like to have to make. The clutch problem, any indication, were you aware that Danny had had a similar problem, Al?
3: Yes, they came over the radio and told me that Danny's clutch went out, so I thought I was careful with mine, but I guess I wasn't.
2: And, of course, now I suppose you put all the heads together and try to figure out, is it temperature, is it heat, is it where, what might be causing that problem?
3: Well, that's why I came down here to try to talk to Roger and his crew to see if we could maybe get Rick to be easier on the clutch after the pit stops, and maybe that would save it.
2: Prior to the time of that problem, it looked like you were having a relatively flawless performance, a relatively easy day.
3: Yes, everything was going, you know, as well as we wanted it to be. I wasn't in not that big a hurry, but yet I didn't want to get lapped either. So things, I think we were in good shape.
2: Number five waits for another day. It's always a pleasure to see you, but not in this situation.
3: Just a win, it just waits for another day.
2: All right. Thank you, Al. Al Sr., a four-time winner, standing here alongside the Penske crew. Obviously, extreme.
1: So to turn number four for those classic words at Indianapolis, Bob.
4: We have a problem with Mario Andretti's car. He is very
1: slowing down. Yeah. Oh, it happens every May, it seems. Is he in the pit?
4: He just now enters.
1: Yes, Ron, go ahead.
5: Yes, Mario Andretti, car number five, just passing me right now at the north end of the pits. He should be in your view in just a moment. I'll run down there.
1: We're looking at him now. Sally Larvik, Mima, let's check the front of the field. We now have Michael Andretti at the front because Emerson Fittipaldi has just concluded a pit stop. So Michael Andretti is now your leader, 89 laps in. Al Unser Jr. running in second spot, some 16, almost 17 seconds behind Michael. Not yet pitted. Car 20, Emerson Fittipaldi has made his pit stop and is on the 89th lap. We also have Rick Mears running on the 89th lap. And with two cars of the PC-18s out with clutch problems, for Emerson Fittipaldi and Rick Mears, there just may be some concern. Meanwhile, back down to the pit, and another driver no longer concerned with what it's like out there, but how it was. Here's Sally Larvik.
6: Randy Lewis just kind of leaning against the fence. He qualified very well, qualified in 11th place, same place he qualified last year, and now he is out of the race. But it's been a good month for you, hasn't it, Randy?
7: Well, it has. Obviously, this is very disappointing. I was hoping that the Shiva Special would do a little bit better, and we lost right front upright after, you know, just a handful of laps at speed. So it's very disappointing. We were holding our own out there, and obviously, and the, you know, it pulled away from the rest of the field, and the car was handling great, and the track was in terrific condition, very, very fast.
6: I was going to say, let's talk about the track. It's been resurfaced. Were there any problems at all? Did you find the pits to be too fast coming in?
7: No, the pits were terrific. I mean, you know, last year, of course, I was a rookie here 2 years ago, but the pits were so bumpy, you were lucky to find your right, you know, your right crew in the pits, and now it's beautiful. You can come in. It's much safer. You don't lock them up under braking. You can get away a lot smoother. It's just made the whole process here a lot safer.
6: Okay, thank you, Randy. Randy Lewis, along with a lot of other drivers, will be watching the rest of this race, Lou.
1: Thank you, Sally. And now to Bob Forbes.
8: Lou, the engine cover is off of the car of Mario Andretti's, and he apparently has got some very serious problems. He is still in the car. He's still buckled up. He still has his helmet on, but they are feverishly working on that engine, and right now it does not look good for Mario.
1: And we'll turn now to the south end and Gary Jarrell with one of the leader car observations.
2: Well, Rick Mears came in and made a very fine pit stop, Lou, 14 and a half seconds, and he was on his way. No problems, apparently, as he engaged the engine and came after he came down off the jacks and pulled away from the pits. It was flawless. It was quick. It was purely Penske. He is the lone hope now for this team, having started from the pole, looking for a possible fourth win on this day. Also, a bit earlier, Emerson Fittipaldi came in. No tire change, fuel only for Emo. Thus far, in three pit stops, they have had virtually a flawless afternoon from that standpoint with the Patrick Racing team.
1: Emerson Fittipaldi has scored in second position now, but with Michael Andretti now in the pits, Emo will assume what has become his rightful position this day, the lead, as the green flag still waves. 96 laps now completed. Emerson Fittipaldi, your leader. This is Lou Palmer along with Johnny Rutherford and Donald Davidson up in the tower at the Indianapolis Motor Speedway. Emerson Fittipaldi almost 19 seconds ahead of Michael Andretti after 96 laps. We've got Al Unser Jr. in third position. In fourth position, car four, driven by Rick Mears. So, the top-running car, a PC8 Chevy. The next two, Lola Chevys, the fourth position car, another, the remaining PC18 car in the field. Car 515, the quickest of the Buick cars at the moment. Jim Crawford on his 94th lap. And we have car 9, Ari Leyendyke, quickest of the Cosworths now after 93 laps, running three laps behind the leader and in sixth position. Rounding out the top 10, Raul Boisel. He is in a Judd-powered car, the Domino Pizza entry for Doug Searson in seventh position. In eighth, car 86, Dominic Dobson. 22 is Scott Brayton in ninth spot. And car number 56 is in 10th position. 56 driven by Taro Palmrath, a rookie here 1 year ago.
9: Lou, an update on some speeds. We've been noticing that Emerson Fittipaldi, the fastest lap ever turned in the race, that's history. We've been seeing Fittipaldi doing routinely 218 and 219, and we've got a note from timing and scoring. It has been triple-checked that number 6, Michael Andretti, on lap 34, went 220.496 miles an hour. And Lou, another amazing streak continues on. It used to be that the middle of the front row was the best starting position. There have been 13 pole winners have gone on to win the race. At one time, the record was 10 by the middle of the front row. We're remaining on 10 because nobody, not only has nobody won from there since Mario Andretti 20 years ago, in almost every case since then, the middle of the front row car has not finished. I think we've had like three or four in the top 10 in 20 years. They almost always drop out. It continues today. Al Unser, middle of the front row, is out of the race.
1: So, the leader remains with 99 laps, almost halfway through with this event that he has dominated. It is a matter of Emerson Fittipaldi having maybe the best day of his life in IndyCar racing. He's had a couple of other good years out on the international circuit, the Grand Prix circuit, and has established a new career here. In fact, Emerson's first win came not on a road course when he entered IndyCar competition, but on the oval at Michigan. He is the leader. The Mario is slowing down report, followed up on now by Bob Forbes in the pits.
8: As he slowed down, he had a throttle problem. They fixed that, and he's just come into the pits again for a normal stop. He did want us to mention on the radio, Bill Yeager, a person who has worked with him for 30 years in his pit crew, had a heart transplant about a month ago, and he is recovering in Indianapolis. He wanted to send best wishes to him, Lou.
1: And we want to say we're halfway home now, and Emerson Fittipaldi and Michael Andretti are the two on that lap. MO, 100 laps completed, also completing 100. Michael Andretti, but 21 seconds back. Back live from the Indianapolis Motor Speedway, I'm Lou Palmer. We are past the halfway point now in this 500-mile race. Emerson Fittipaldi is your leader. He has dominated this race from the very first lap, setting records as he went. On the first lap, exceeding 209 miles an hour, eclipsing Michael Andretti's 1986 first lap record of near 203. Michael had gone 204.6 on his second lap in 86. Fittipaldi up to 213.9. But then the pace slowed as a problem in the third lap coming off turn four set up this situation.
4: The car has gone into the pit area. I believe it hit the bump that's separating the track and the pit road. It is well out of my view. The car went into the pit area and is stopped there right now.
1: That was Bob Jenkins' call early on the third lap. In the pits, Andy Kanapensky talked this over with Ron Carroll. And it is a
10: report. In high and made contact with the wall, spun the car, and come down into the infield and hit the guardrail backwards at the entrance to the pits.
11: Okay, and the car is obviously destroyed.
10: Yeah, we don't worry about cars. We got plenty of race cars. Kevin was sitting here in front of me a few brief minutes ago. He's coherent. He's talking. He feels fine. Complained about a little soreness in the neck, so he put a neck brace on him and took him over to field hospital just for observation.
1: The Machinist Union manager, Andy Kanapensky, that is, with Ron Carroll, about Kevin Cogan, who had arrived at the infield hospital, and we got this account from Dr. Henry Bach.
12: Kevin Cogan was brought in here after his track incident. He was awake and alert. He's complaining of some neck pain and some right arm pain. We're going to send him down to the Methodist Trauma Center for further evaluation and treatment.
1: It was a heavy hit. Johnny Rutherford observing that the car came off the outer wall into the inner wall at the head of the pit area, then into that wall that separates the main racetrack itself and the pits. Almost direct side hit, but the car came apart, the engine separating from the tub, and that absorbed a great deal of the energy and accounts for just what we have been talking about, Kevin Kogan surviving what appeared to be a horrendous accident. Emerson Fittipaldi, when the green flag came out again, moved further to the front of the field. He has dominated this day. He continues to after 107 laps. Fittipaldi has never won here, a two-time world driving champion. One of the former winners was out early in the race, Gordon Johnson.
13: Evidently something happened to the engine going down the back straightaway. It just blew up, I guess. Something happened to it.
1: And Gary Bettenhausen also out of the race, and too early.
14: I was really looking forward to a great day. The car's been running super all month long, and the Buick engine has performed flawlessly, and just something minor happened in the camshaft because it must have stopped turning momentarily. It bent every valve in the engine, and we're just running in first gear, warming up.
1: So we were talking about Kevin Kogan, Gordon Johncock, Gary Bettenhausen, guys out of the race far earlier than they had hoped, continuing to lead, continuing to dominate. Emerson Fittipaldi in the Marlboro PC18 Chevy Indy V8. Danny Sullivan, same kind of car. Different sponsorship for Miller High Life, however, encountering problems.
15: All of a sudden, coming down the straightaway, it started spinning. Just a clutch slipping, and the motor was just revving real high. I slowed down and came in the pits, and that was it. We tried one more time, but it would have taken me about 150 laps just to get up to speed again with it slipping that bad.
16: I know you were trying to play it very cautious because of the injury to the arm and the starting position. How did the arm feel? How was all of that going until the problem arose?
15: Well, we were being cautious, but I felt pretty comfortable. I guess we had moved up quite a bit, probably 10 or 15 places, and you know, there was a great race going on, but arm wasn't bothering me very much. I mean, it wasn't as comfortable as I would have liked, but that's the way it's going to be with a broken arm.
1: That was Danny Sullivan, a former winner. We had eight in the field. We've heard from Gordon Johncock, and now Tom Sneva.
17: The fuel nozzle or something stuck open, and we just had fuel everywhere. But before that, we had some kind of electrical problem. The motor wouldn't run any RPM down the straightaway. So, you know, we're just sort of out there idling around anyway. The fuel valve just made it a shorter day.
6: So what you're saying is the car wasn't working well for you from the very beginning?
17: No, it just, we never got it running all day. And, you know, some kind of electric, there are a lot of electrical components in the car, and something wasn't working quite right.
1: And that was former winner Tom Sneva. There is more. This is not the day for former winners. Bobby Rahal had a problem.
18: Coming off of four and traffic, the car all of a sudden just lost power and started to make ugly sounds. So
19: it was just an enormous surprise then.
18: It was, and the car was running beautifully. We just run 216 or something, and I got held up in that pit stop with John Andretti and Sneva. They, you know, on the same team, they couldn't get out of the pits, yep. And I had to sit there and wait while they got sorted out, and that lost me a good 10 seconds, I'd say. But we ran right with Mears and Al Senior and everybody, so I'm pretty proud of the way the car ran.
1: So, Gordon Johncock out, Danny Sullivan out, Tom Sneva out, Bobby Rahal out, former winners, so is Al Unser.
20: They came over the radio and told me that Danny's clutch went out, so I thought I was careful with mine, but I guess I wasn't.
16: And of course now I suppose you put all the heads together and try to figure out, is it temperature, is it heat, is it where, what might be causing that problem?
20: Well, that's why I came down here to try to talk to Roger and his crew to see if we could maybe get Rick to be easier on the clutch after the pit stops, and maybe that would save it.
1: And so it went for former winners this day. Johnny Rutherford may not feel all that bad being up in the booth. This isn't the day for former winners, it seems. Rick Mears is still out there. Not much else.
0: Well, if I had been there, Lou, you know, this might have been the one for me.
1: It's possible. Is it going to be the one for Emerson Fittipaldi? It's Gary Jarrell in that pit.
2: And as we were hearing on the recap from Al Unser Sr., Fittipaldi, the race leader, the dominant factor all day, came in for his fourth stop of the afternoon. Again, it was fresh tires all the way around. He took fuel only the last time. This time, fresh rubber, full load of fuel, 17 seconds. Everything looking real good and a lot of cautious optimism down here in the Pat Patrick pit, Lou.
1: He has 112 laps, and when he came into pit, had a 23-second lead over Michael Andretti. Two-way communication furnished to the Indianapolis Motor Speedway by Motorola. 116 laps completed for Michael Andretti, car number 6. Emerson Fittipaldi at the moment about 8.5 seconds behind. And Gary Jarrell is in Rick Mears' pit.
2: Well, Lou, the disappointment has now reached another former winner. Rick Mears has just popped the steering wheel away. The helmet is still on. He's unbuckled. He has just climbed out of the cockpit. He came in. The engine was quiet as he rolled to a stop. There was a quick huddled conference with his crew chief, and now he steps out, and he begins that process of unbuckling the helmet. So the man who started from the pole for a record 5th time, who won it here a year ago for the 3rd time in an illustrious career, who's been a top 5 finisher on, I believe, 7 occasions in his now 12 years at Indianapolis, will not be in that familiar spot this time around. The Penske team that started with such great hopes today first lost Sullivan, then lost Al Unser, and now is joined on the sidelines by Rick Mears.
1: Yeah, go believe the odds. And out on that racetrack now, it is not a PC-18 in front, but rather Michael Andretti's Lola Chevrolet. He is 10 seconds ahead of Emerson Fittipaldi's PC-18. And in the Andretti pit, Bob Forbes.
3: It appears that Michael will be coming in fairly soon, and I would assume that when he does, he will relinquish that lead to Emerson Fittipaldi. And the crew is standing by right now. The stops for Michael Andretti have really been great so far. He's had no problems in his pit stops.
1: But what we are probably going to see is Michael Andretti in the pit, and then Emerson Fittipaldi, John, picking up the lead again and having his way.
0: Yes, he knows that all he has to do is finish and run, I think, at this point. At least that's the way it certainly looks from here. He has dominated all day, and he is in no hurry right now. He knows that Michael has to make a stop. There's no point in running him down. He'll just wait until he does, go by, and assume the lead again.
1: We must also presume that he knows what's happened to the other PC-18s. There were only 3 others. They are all out, at least 2 of them with clutch problems that may be inherent to the car itself.
0: Yes, it will be interesting to find out what happened to Rick Mears' car. If it was the same thing, then I would think the Patrick team will certainly be on edge down there.
1: And if it was, as Larry Henry had called, a puff of smoke and a possible or probable engine problem, we don't know what Mears' clutch may have been like in 10 or 15 laps, and M.O. must wonder about his own. But we are going to wait for this change. Coming now, we will see whether or not Michael Andretti is ready to pit, and we'll go to Bob Forbes when that does happen, and we'll look on the racetrack, and I am certain, see Emerson Fittipaldi break once more for the lead. As we watch them come around one more time, let's go to the backstretch and Howdy Bell on another race.
21: Thank you very much, Lou. And our position here on the inside of the track, we look across the track to about 4 buildings that are maintenance barn buildings and one house that sit between the golf course and the track surface itself. Apparently this little girl, about 7 years old, is a child of one of the full-time maintenance people here at the Speedway, I would guess. She has a little radio-controlled race car that she has been running out there on the paved area between the barns, the maintenance barns, and the Speedway. She's probably about, 20, 30 feet outside the track there, just minding her own business, playing with her little race car, while these cars, $1 million of cars, streak down the straightaway here, this backstretch, at 225, 230 miles an hour. It's an interesting situation, Lou.
1: And out on the turns, we are getting word, I think, on the USAC circuit that Emerson has been below the white line with, if not consistency, some frequency. Yes, let's go to turn 1.
22: Yeah, he's been doing it, Lou, but he's not by his lonesome. It has been a regular zoo up here. Early in the race, the guys were pretty good about driving either on or above that white line. Fittipaldi, just as you mentioned that, was down at least 3 or 4 feet behind or below this white line. Tom Bedford, the chief steward, said that's a no-no. We got an interesting situation developing here.
1: And Bob Jenkins at the north end of the track in turn 4, you see anything similar?
4: Well, I have seen a lot of running below the white line all race long, really, and M.O. certainly is not among those who have violated it most. However, it appears to me as if that extra lane that they get here on the inside, or at least they're using, has been very good, because we would have had several accidents up here in turn 4 were it not for that. It seems that those who are in the middle of the pack are running the groove, but the faster guys in finding a way to pass are going to the inside and dropping well below the white line for safety reasons.
1: And that would be allowed, I would suppose. We're into an interpretation of the rule, and so far, no infraction has been called. 122 laps. Al Unser Jr. now pits. He is running in third position. Emerson Fittipaldi still in second, but we are waiting a pit stop by car six, Michael Andretti, present leader on the 123rd lap. Sally Larvik.
6: Yes, Lou. Jim Crawford has had a problem from the first pit stop. He has no clutch, so every time he comes into the pits and they refuel him, they've got to physically push him out in order for his car to start. Otherwise, it stalls. They've been able to do that the last two pit stops. They're hoping to continue to do that, but as you can imagine, they're holding their breath every time Jim comes in.
1: He is four laps back, but he is in fourth position, so it is worth keeping that run going. Rick Mears, meanwhile, out of the race, hasn't had that bad a month. We'll talk about that in a moment as Michael Andretti, our leader, comes into the pit now. Bob Forbes, I think you're there.
3: I am right here, Lou, and he hits his mark perfectly. There go the tires. They're changing all four tires. They're getting the fuel in. So far, everything going very smoothly. And they're behind the car. The jacks are down. Michael Andretti races the engine, waiting for the last bit of fuel. There it is. He's on his way.
1: And he is on his way now in second position. Emerson Fittipaldi has again assumed the lead after 124 laps. Michael Andretti joins the chase, but now 20 seconds back. Rick Mears out of the race. Again, we said had a very, very good month. He has picked up a number of prizes. Among other things, our pole position qualifier for this year's race received a beautiful StarCraft van valued at $30,000 and a check for $5,000 from the StarCraft Corporation for winning the StarCraft Pole Position Award. StarCraft, a leading manufacturer of aluminum and fiberglass pleasure boats, recreational vehicles, and custom vans. Emerson Fittipaldi at 128 laps, still your leader. 23 seconds back, Michael Andretti. It is Al Unser Jr. in third position. And car 15, the problem in the clutch, still has not pulled back. Jim Crawford. We have a yellow because Ari Leyendijk lost power big time along the main straightaway. Smoke enough that mosquito control won't have to come near here for several months. As the Provini Veal car slows on the course, smoking badly, we move to the South Pits and Gary Gerrell.
2: Hello, we're alongside on the pit wall. The Rocket Rick Mears, the man who came in with such great hopes, who set records, of course, in getting the pole once again and had hoped to win for a fourth time. Tell us what type of problem and was there any indication of problems leading up to it, Rick?
5: Well, we aren't sure what happened. It's something, I believe, in the engine. We aren't sure yet until we really get it apart and look at it. And no warning. It was just a very quick thing that happened. And, you know, really the Pinzola car was working very well. We were kind of biding our time. We just ran some laps around the 216, 217 mile hour range. So, you know, we were making some small adjustments. The car was coming along very well, but it wasn't our day. We'll have to wait till next year.
2: What was the story with your clutch? Were you having any problems that had been experienced by your teammates, both Sullivan and Unser?
5: No. The clutch was working pretty well. So, and I'm pretty sure that isn't what happened to mine. I think it was something in the engine, but everything was going well with the clutch. No problem there. It just, it was kind of disappointing, I guess, but it wasn't our day.
2: A man who has had great days at this speedway, not one of those days today, Lou. Our thanks to Rick Mears.
1: And our leader, Emerson Fittipaldi, has been in the pits and I think just now leaving. Chuck Marlowe, how did it go?
7: Very long pit stop. They took him up on the jacks, looked at the tires. They decided the tires were okay, dropped him back down again after they refueled. Then suddenly decided they were going to change the tires. Back up again he went, and just an extended pit stop, Lou.
1: Okay, extended, but his lead not so substantial, maybe 18 seconds. We'll see how it turns out as we look on the main straightaway now. Emerson Fittipaldi, 129 laps complete. Michael Andretti, same lap. Car 6 was 17 seconds back. Now we'll see how it plays out as the pace car has picked up the entire field, of course, with Crawford running immediately behind it. Again, this is one of those opportunities for drivers perhaps to stretch, to maybe relax isn't the right word, I would think, in a race of this kind. Emerson Fittipaldi, earlier this month, gave us a view of just how he manages to get it done.
9: When the yellow comes, you try to open the visor and get some fresh air and, you know, go through a deep breath and say, oh, great, I can relax a little bit now.
1: Emerson Fittipaldi. John, were you really able to relax in running a 500? Or if you did you ever relax and win one?
23: Well,
0: Yes, you really can. It's a situation where when you're in the command like that, things are going your way. So it really, you just kind of ask the car to do things for you, and it does it. But on these cautions, it's just as Emerson says, it's a chance to relax. You've been gripping that wheel with a death grip for maybe 25 laps, and suddenly you get a chance or get a caution, and you release your grip on the wheel with one hand and then the other hand, and they actually hurt. The fingers, the joints in your fingers hurt from gripping the wheel so long. You have a chance to hold your hand up, as Emerson said, open your visor and hold your hand up, deflect some air from outside in and cool you off a little bit. Have a chance to look around, check the car, the instruments, everything to make sure any signboard information down along the front straightaway your crew can have for you. So there are a lot of things, and especially this time in the race, because this is the time when if you're running by yourself, especially for a new driver here, you tend to want to lose concentration just for that split second. And that can be disaster if you're in the right, in the wrong place in the turn or getting there. Fortunately, the cars go fast enough now that you better pay attention or you're going to be in serious trouble. But you have a tendency, if you're running in a crowd, and I've seen a lot of groups, it's kind of funny today that the cars stay in packs and run together. And that can be a potentially dangerous situation, because if you lose that concentration while you're going down a straightaway, or something catches your eye and you look at it for just an instant and look up and you're in the wrong place, you've really got trouble.
1: So you can relax physically, but never, never mentally.
0: Never mentally. You have to be right there and thinking about the car and what you're doing, the job you're doing, so you don't have that lapse. But you can move your hands and take your foot and move your ankle around a little bit. And it's a time for a little relaxation.
1: As we wait for a start now, there is one other thing I'll ask you as we make sure they get started here. A guy like Emerson Fittipaldi knows he is dominating the day. I watched you dominate a 500-mile race in Michigan just a couple of years back. Your last laps were at 217 miles an hour. Are there times when you just know it's your day, and can you explain it?
0: You really can, and it's a... It's gratifying.
1: You were so hooked up. Yes, you were so perfect.
0: You work for that moment, for that situation. Everything you've planned and everything you've thought about to do is that way.
1: Here comes our leaders. Then we are looking at the green flag and watching for Al Unser Jr. Car 6 flashes by. We wait now for Emerson Fittipaldi further back in the pack. I think I've not missed him. So let's get a separation point here. He is right with him, apparently. Pick him up in two.
8: We've got Michael Andretti just coming through, Drew, and Emerson Fittipaldi back in the pack a bit as he fights his way through the slower traffic, and they head toward number three.
22: Michael Andretti with a few cars in front of him, but several between he and Emerson Fittipaldi right now. Well, only one now, Scotty Brayton. Emo continues to be on a rail all race long.
4: Michael Andretti going to the inside, passing Raul Boisel in turn number four, and Emo is now in hot pursuit.
1: About a half second behind, coming down the main straightaway now. We move to Jerry Baker in one.
22: Amazing, Lou. There were 10 cars between the pace car and Emerson Fittipaldi when they went back to green. He has chopped that number in half as they head for number two.
1: On to
8: two. With the lead, Michael Andretti has it over Emerson Fittipaldi. Just the one car between them as they head down the back stretch and head toward number three, with people moving up now.
22: Michael Andretti coming up this way. Emerson Fittipaldi drops to the inside of Raul Boisel. Four wheels underneath the white line. Goes out to the outside and now has his sights on the rear end of Michael Andretti.
4: And Michael Andretti's got heavy traffic in front of him. Davey Jones is right there as they're in the middle of the straightaway now.
1: He gets around him coming to the inside of the track but hasn't passed him. He has now. Emerson Fittipaldi still following, and in the pits, Larry Leyendyke is walking.
10: All right, Lou, yes, and I'm alongside Ari Leyendyke, we're going to stop here for just a minute. Ari, was that your car coming into the pits and looked like the car quit up there?
11: Well, actually, the engine blew right up here, and I wheeled around and tried to bring it back in the pits. So
10: I wasn't sure which car blew the engine, and it came all the way around and almost to the head of the pits.
11: That was me, yeah.
10: Do you know what happened to it? Any warning at all?
11: Everything was going fine, no warning. It just, boom, a big noise, and that was the end of the engine, unfortunately.
10: Up to that time, everything ran along all right?
11: Well, we had a problem at one pit stop, but it was running really good. I mean, I moved up immediately after the start, and then we fell back again after that bad pit stop and came back up to fifth place. So Things are going great.
10: One final question. How's the track? How's the track itself?
11: Track is just like it always has been. It's getting a little slippery, and it's not as quick as always. It's back to its own self, I think.
10: All right, Lion Deck. Good luck to you. Thank you.
11: Thank you.
21: So, Johnny Rutherford, we've accounted for the two new factory Cosworth engines. They need more work, I guess.
0: Well, it appears that way. You know, it's when you're chasing someone like the Chevrolets, it's tough, and you have to do things or try things that maybe don't always work. So we certainly hope Cosworth comes up with the right combination and makes this thing a little more competitive than it is. It's hard to fathom because it's very competitive today.
21: And we've got a Buick running in fourth place, Jim Crawford. We've got a Judd running in fifth, Raul Boisel. Michael Andretti with about a second and a half lead over Emerson Fittipaldi, both with Chevy engines. Earlier this month, Richard Buck, chief mechanic for the pole-sitting Penske Pennzoil team, received a check for $10,000 and a lawn chief riding more for winning the True Value Master Mechanics Award. True Value salutes the over 6,000 independently owned True Value hardware stores and home centers. Michael Andretti, car six, the leader, 139 laps. Emerson Fittipaldi follows. The yellow flag comes out because we've got smoke coming out of Jim Crawford's Buick car. We pause now 10 seconds for station identifications. This is the Indianapolis Motor Speedway Radio Network. Back at the Indianapolis Motor Speedway Live, Didier Thays with smoke coming from his car. It is Emerson Fittipaldi assuming the lead now, and Sally Larvik in Jim Crawford's pit.
6: Well, Lou, Jim Crawford just radioed back to his pit and said it was the clutch. As we mentioned, he was having problems early in the race. He didn't have a clutch from the first pit stop, and apparently it's gotten the best of him.
21: So, another clutch, another problem, and it is still a day being dominated by the Chevrolet engines, and Emerson Fittipaldi has again moved to the front of the field. He has a 21-second lead over Michael Andretti as things change. John?
0: This is when we start seeing all of these incredible changes, the pit stops, the little adjustments, the little things. It is going to be something to watch and listen to from this point on. The cars are now getting a little bit tired. Everyone wants to change tires each time. So Michael Andretti might be in the catbird seat. This might be the situation where he can put the pressure on Emerson Fittipaldi to catch him. And if Emerson does that, he might lose.
21: And out in turn three, Larry, what are you seeing this day?
22: Well, when Jim Crawford came to a stop here in the third turn, of course, the tow truck came by, gave him a rope, and as they started to pull him, the crowd here in the third turn stood up and gave him a standing ovation. Jim, of course, coming back from a horrendous accident 2 years ago here at the Indianapolis Motor Speedway. Last year, they had to lift him physically in and out of his racing machine. He led at times last year, the only non-Penske car to do so. Finished sixth this year, a strong contender, and the crowd really giving him a well-deserved round of applause here in the third turn. It was really something to see.
21: And Jim Crawford is rowing very slowly now down pit road. I'm not sure he's going to stretch this all the way to the pits. He's ahead. He's right at the start-finish line. This is a section where there are no pits. USAC scores, observers, PA stand, that sort of thing. And, yeah, the crew is coming up to pick up the car now. Sally Larvik reported the crew leaving. And now, actually, the car is picking up speed because there are five guys on the back wing and pushing it along toward you, Sally. Yeah, that's right. The clutch has been out, Sally, hasn't it?
6: Yeah, and they've been pushing the car all day. I mean, they're probably pretty tired by now, but it was a gallant effort.
21: And they are coming to you right this moment. Is he there?
6: Yeah. They're rolling him into the garage area, Lou. He's still in the car, and we're going to have to go to the garage area to get an interview with him.
21: Yeah, Chuck Marlowe is alongside that car now, I think. Right, Chuck?
7: So I'm trotting alongside. They're pushing it at about 4.5 miles an hour. I'm able to stay up with that, Lou.
21: Okay, you keep trotting, and when both of you guys decide you want to settle, we'll check in with you. Ron Carroll, meanwhile, is at the pits, splitting his focus regarding the Archero entry and I think maybe some observations involving Dominic Dobson, who is troubled as well. Ron?
10: Right you are, Lou. Car number 86, Dominic Dobson, and they've taken the rear cowling off of that car. They're looking into the engine compartment, and then just right behind him, one of our first-year drivers, almost hesitate to call them rookies anymore, car number 12, Didier Thays. They also had the housing off the rear engine of that, or the rear of that car. So both car 12, car 86 in the pits, the engines are off. The drivers in the cars, though, they haven't given up yet.
1: Well, you know, with all of the yellows that we have seen, Emerson Fittipaldi, at the end of 140 laps, is running at a new race record. In spite of all of this, Michael Andretti was up to 203 miles an hour as an average. Fittipaldi at 213. That was at laps 110 and 120. At 130, just a bit off. Coming down, Fittipaldi now at 189.2 miles an hour. The old record was set in 86 by Rick Mears, 169.4. That's at 140 laps. Emerson Fittipaldi is the leader now. We have completed 142 laps. We have a yellow flag, and it is Michael Andretti only a half second behind the leader, and then Al Unser Jr. It's a PC18 Chevy Indy V8 for Fittipaldi, for Michael, and for Al Jr. Fittipaldi, the only one of the four new PC18s, the Penske chassis, but he's not driving for Roger Penske. He's driving for Pat Patrick. The other two chassis are Lola's, carrying the hot Chevy Indy V8 power pack, running in fourth position, the Judd of Raul Boisel, but he is five laps back. Nonetheless, the first three cars are Chevrolet, and it is the Judd now running in fourth position, 138 laps for Boisel to 143 for the leader. In fifth position, car number 22, Scott Brayton. That's a Buick engine. And Brayton is six laps behind the leader. And then the incredible A.J. Foyt is now in sixth position, car number 14, but six laps back. Also six back, car number five, and that's Mario Andretti, who had slowed earlier, lost positions. In eighth position, it is a rookie here. It is Scott, who is driving for the True Sport team now. He is in seven laps back, eighth position, car 50. Jones is in ninth position. These are names floating to the top, but seven laps back. And in 10th position, we have just heard, though, with a problem, Dominic Dobson, car number 86. So Scott Pruett, improving position now, up to eighth position, but he is seven laps behind the leader. And Jim Crawford is now with Chuck Marlowe.
7: Jim, I want to talk to you just for a second, if I can. You had clutch problems all day. When did this last take place?
12: Well, the clutch problem was there from lap two or three. Something down at turn one went bang in a big way, just behind me. I don't know what it was yet, but it was pretty terminal.
7: This has to be a very grueling trip for you out there. I notice you're perspiring very, very freely. Is it warm on the track?
12: No, it's not too bad. It's quite pleasant. The track's getting a little bit slippy now, but we were about to start making adjustments to try and keep up with it, but too late now.
7: Jim, your courage is it just goes without word. You do such a marvelous job. We're sorry you had the clutch problem. Sorry you're out so early.
12: Thank you.
1: This 53rd year of participation by the BorgWarner Automotive Company certainly shouldn't go without noting here at the Indianapolis 500-mile race. Today's winner receives a check for $35,000 and a sterling silver miniature of the BorgWarner Trophy, which is on permanent display in the Indianapolis Motor Speedway Hall of Fame Museum. And those keeping track of this race, Emerson Fittipaldi to the top like cream all day, car 20, 144 laps completed. Some listening, new affiliates in Tampa, St. Petersburg, you're on WQYK. Virginia Beach, Virginia, WGH. In Albany, New York, we welcome WPTR. And in Baltimore, it's WCAO. Biloxi, Mississippi joins us this year on WVMI. And in Pittsfield, Massachusetts, welcome listeners to WUHN. At the Indianapolis Motor Speedway, 145 laps completed. The yellow flag is out. Emerson Fittipaldi is at the front, 1 second behind, and behind the pace car. Make that Michael Andretti. Then Al Unser Jr., 10 seconds behind the leader. Car 2, Rick Gallus's entry. Sally Larvik is with him.
6: Lou, we've been talking about all the disappointments so far in this race. Let's talk about the positive side of it. Rick Gallus is with me. Al Jr.'s a car owner, and it's been going very well for Al out on the track, hasn't it?
13: I'll tell you, you know, we're running 218. We can't catch these guys. They're just like rabbits out there. So we're just doing the best we can and using the yellows, and maybe we can, you know, they're incredibly fast, and Fittipaldi and Michael both doing a good job. So maybe we can just hang in there and see what happens.
6: What is Al radio to you? Are things working well for him? There have been a lot of clutch problems during this race. Anything
13: actually,
6: there?
13: Yeah, we feel good about everything. He's flat out around the racetrack, so it's just hard to catch those guys. They've got it working pretty good. We're running as quick as we qualified, so We're on the lead lap, and we've worked hard to stay there, so we'll just see what happens.
6: Okay, thanks a lot, Rick. Lou?
1: Right, and then on to Ron Carroll with a driver not in contention, Didier Tays. Ron?
10: Thank you very much, Lou, and we are with Didier Tays from Belgium. And Didier, first time here at Indianapolis. What happened to the car?
14: Yeah, I saw when during the yellow, I saw my rear tire was full of oil, and I just tried to come back to the pits, and I switched off the engine at the straight because the oil pressure went down, and I started the engine again just to stop at the pits, and I think it's something on the oil line or engine or something like that.
10: Well, so the engine itself finally quit.
14: Yes, exactly.
10: Didier, you're from Belgium. We're worldwide. Anybody you'd like to say hello to back there?
14: Yeah, I think it's great for the race to get many foreigners, and it's good for the Indy 500. You talk about the Indy 500 everywhere on the world. I think it's great.
10: Didier, I hope to see you back here next year.
14: I hope.
10: Okay, thank you very much. Lou?
1: So they circle the track now, these cars, behind the Pontiac Trans Am, the 20th anniversary edition. And Jerry Baker watches from above in turn one.
22: Been watching A.J. Foyt in his 32nd race, Lou Palmer. There are questions, can A.J. still go racing? Well, I don't know if he can. I wouldn't even pretend to answer that question. But he's found himself a little smooth niche out there. He's been running in the top 10 throughout most of the afternoon. So we'll keep an eye and see how the four-time champion does here today.
1: A.J. Foyt, six laps back from the lead on 141 laps for Foyt, but running in sixth position. And in turn two, Bob Lamy watching him go in the sun.
8: Lou, we've been talking all day about running below the white line. Right now, everybody is, but that's under the direction. They have put down oil dry, a ton of oil dry, through the short chute into two, all the way down the back stretch. Some of the drivers even coming now with the wheels up, just trying to blow some of that dust away. A little while ago, you were talking with Johnny Rutherford about relaxing, how the drivers do it, what they do during a time like this. Well, I can tell you what the crowd does. They relax by waving up here. We thought it was for us. We stood up and waved back, only to find out it was David Letterman, who's about 15 or 20 feet down from us. He waves back. The crowd got a big kick out of it. It's just everything's going real slow right now, but it's going to pick up. And when it does, Emerson Fittipaldi and Michael Andretti, what a battle that's going to be. Howdy.
21: Thank you, Bob. And we're here in the middle of the backstretch, of course. And this is about the time in the race, a little earlier than now, when the largest picnic perhaps in the world starts getting underway. We have all of these folks here, and with my position being about 40 feet above the ground, every once in a while I'll get a whiff of fried chicken, a barbecue chicken, or a whiff of a hamburger or steak being grilled. We have some some folks here who have actually built some little risers in the backs of their pickup trucks. One group down here even has a couch, believe it or not, on top of that. So they're in total comfort here off this under the sunshine of this warm Hoosier day. So it's kind of interesting here on the backstretch. It's just like a big picnic right here at this point in the race. Now I wonder what's going on with Larry Henry up in three.
15: Well, we're just taking it kind of easy today. It's most unusual day. I haven't taken my jacket off since this race started, which is very unusual for Indianapolis this late in May. It's been very cool at the top of the grandstand here with breezes continuing to blow. An ideal, perfect day as we see the pace car lights go off, which means they should go green next lap. Michael Andretti and Emerson Fittipaldi are lined up. Now, before we went yellow, it looked like Michael had the superior car, that Emo was not going as fast. It's going to be interesting to see on this restart as they begin to jockey. Mario Andretti's at the start of the line right now. Then it's Derek Daly, Emerson Fittipaldi. Michael's trying to go down on the inside of Emerson Fittipaldi right now. So they're getting it set. Bob Jenkins in turn four, they're coming to you.
17: Well, Michael has positioned himself right on Emo's rear wing. In fact, may have pulled beside him and said, hey, Emo, let's get going. The green flag does come out. They exit four, but Emo has the advantage.
1: On the start-finish line, there goes our leader, Emerson Fittipaldi. I was waiting for him to come through. We've got Michael, one car behind, separating. He manages to come around that, Bob Lamy, and should be ready. Who did?
8: Emerson Fittipaldi is through two. He's fine, followed by Michael Andretti. Then it's Derek Daly, Raul Boysel. The oil dry may have caught some people by surprise. It is blowing up, but we've got the cars in three right in front of Larry.
15: Here comes Emerson Fittipaldi. It looks like dust all over the place from the oil dry. Emo, though, with about a 15-car length advantage on Michael Andretti as they head to turn four.
17: Emo stretches it out just a little bit, keeps the car above the white line. He is pulling away from Michael Andretti.
1: So Emerson Fittipaldi now has a lead over Michael Andretti. He seems to be able to pick it up when he needs. It is a full second. 150 laps have been completed. We're going to try and review the field as it stands when we return. We want to tell you, though, that when this is over, today's race winner will receive a beautiful 14-carat gold ring with over 1 carat of brilliant diamonds, a check for $9,000 from the Herff Jones Company, part of the Herff Jones Champion of Champion Awards. The man who seems destined to pick it up, Emerson Fittipaldi, Michael Andretti, will make the challenge. And the race complexion is about to change as we move toward the main straightaway. Our leader has been Emerson Fittipaldi, John, but it is now Michael Andretti putting the move on.
0: Michael Andretti just reeled MO in, drove right by, and is now opening up a comfortable lead.
1: He's at you, Jerry.
22: I'm not so sure that Emerson doesn't have a little engine problem. Lou, I swear I saw a puff of smoke a while ago. Bob, what do they look like in two over there?
8: Well, Michael has the lead as he goes by us, and we got unofficially about 9-tenths of a second difference. Michael has opened it up 2 laps ago. It was Emo who had that 9-tenths of a second lead. They head to 3, and here's Larry.
15: When they came down the back straightaway last time, that's when Michael made the move. He went to the inside and just blew by Emerson Fittipaldi like he was sitting still, and he still maintains that lead.
17: Still got 45 laps to go. There's quite a distance. However, Michael Andretti, rather, is his fastest and the strongest, it appears, at this point.
1: So it is, without question, Michael Andretti now running to the front. Almost 7-tenths of a second separating Michael Andretti and Emerson Fittipaldi, running 1 and 2 after 155 laps. 11, almost 12 seconds back, we have Al Unser Jr. Then we've got Raul Boysel in 4th position. In 5th, it is Scott Brayton, but 6 laps back, also 6 laps back, A.J. Foyt, Mario Andretti. We have Scott Pruitt, 7 laps back, running in 8th position. We have John Jones in car number 50 in 9th position, and car 29, Rich Bogler, in 10th position, 8 laps back. Donald, can we take it further?
16: Yes, Lou, certainly. Actually, it's Davy Jones
1: that's
16: in the
1: right.
16: number 50 that's in 9th, and then Bogler. All right, then we've got Bernard Jourdain in 11th, followed by Billy Vukovic the 3rd. We won't get the lap count. John Jones in 13th. 14th is Taro Palmrath. 15th is Ludwig Heimrath Jr. 16th is Rocky Moran, several laps behind because of the not being able to take the green at the start. Then the next few cars that we've got here are out of the race. We're showing Dominic Dobson in 17th, followed by Jim Crawford, followed by Didier Tays. In 20th position at the moment, but still running, is Derek Daly. If Derek Daly can run another 9 laps, he will pass the last 3 cars that I just gave you, and that would move him into 17th place. Following Derek Daly, we have all of these cars are out but one. Ari Leyendijk, 21st. In 22nd, Pancho Carter, in and out of the pits, has not come around for some time. He has not been declared out, so we continue to watch him. He could move up a couple of spots. From there on down, Lou, it is as we gave it to you earlier. I'll review it if you wish. 23rd is Rick Mears. This will be his final finishing position. Nothing will change this. 24th will be Al Unser. 25th, John Andretti. 26th, Bobby Rahal. 27th, Tom Sneaver. 28th, Danny Sullivan. 29th will be Randy Lewis, followed by Teo Fabi, Gordon Johncock, Kevin Cogan, and Gary Bettenhausen in 33rd. Lou?
1: There they are, the field as it stands as the leader completes 158 laps. It is Michael Andretti, Emerson Fittipaldi, 1 second behind now and not seemingly able to close in car 20. Also at the end of 158 laps, car 2, Al Unser Jr., but he is almost 15 seconds behind the leader. Those are the only cars on the lead lap back in 5 laps behind. Raul Boysel is in 4th position. We have Scott Brayton in 5th position. And we are approaching the 160 lap mark in a race that had been dominated by Emerson Fittipaldi. And now, John, it seems as if it is Michael Andretti that has managed to boil up. Let's now go to Sally Larvik in the Doug Shearson pit, where a Judd engine is pushing the car. Though 5 laps back, he is in 4th position.
6: The fastest Judd engine here, and you must be pretty happy about that.
18: Well, I'll let you know in another 40 laps or so, but right so far we're pleased. Seems to be running well.
6: After that one-minute pit stop because you had that incident in the pits, he was able to get out and no problem so far, Doug?
18: Well, I thought the team did a marvelous job of recovering from that. I was really proud of everybody's effort, and we're just ticking them off, hopefully.
6: Okay, thank you, Doug. You know, Doug Shearson said to me yesterday, it isn't the speed that's going to count here at this track. It's going to be the consistency, and he thinks that the Judd engine has that.
1: Consistency, handling, power, it is all part of the ingredient of the race. Car 6 seems to be handling well and has plenty of power. It is Michael Andretti's car. It is a Lola. It is a Chevrolet power plant. The sponsorship involves Kmart and Havilland. Now, another of the Chevrolet power plants in a PC18, Emerson Fittipaldi, is losing ground to Michael Andretti. We go to the Fittipaldi pit and Gary Gerrell.
2: Well, Lou, we may have been able to pinpoint the problem. We understand from members here in the crew that MO has developed a bit of a push, and so the handling problem may have cost him that little edge of dominance that he had earlier. But amazingly, he's still running laps in traffic, 216 miles per hour. So while they have the push, MO seems to be coping with it at this point. He's hanging tight. They're hoping that they'll get an opportunity to perhaps get a fresh set of tires or make the change on a yellow or a next pit stop. They figure that one more stop will do it.
1: And we've got Michael Andretti slowing down. You guys see it at the south end?
22: I've got it right here. It's the crowd just came up in a big roar. He's down below the white line. There's smoke coming out of the rear of the automobile. He's just about halfway through the short chute. Bob, can you see him over there?
1: Bob Lamy.
8: Yes, he's limping into two, and the smoke is billowing out of the back of the car. Emerson Fittipaldi long ago passed. Michael is just down low below the white line and coasting down the backstretch right now, and he apparently, of course, is out.
1: Okay, so Michael Andretti slowing down. The yellow light comes out, and Emerson Fittipaldi will be our leader when he comes around, but he will duck into the pit now. He is heading for the south end, and Gary Gerrell.
2: And we wait for him, the crew frantically scrambling over the wall, the crowd really into the Fittipaldi effort, and Lou, the last time they were in, they took on, even though it was under the yellow, four tires and a full load of fuel in 12.3 seconds. That was the fastest stop that we have had at this end of the pits by anyone thus far today. And this one looks to be another great stop at just a fraction under 13 seconds or a fraction over. Fittipaldi's crew really doing the job, responding to the pressure. They're now in the lead, and this crowd behind the back Patrick Pitt is really into this event this afternoon.
1: And it was Sally Larvik who a year ago had researched the information. The quickest pit stops are under the yellow. We won't try to explain it, but it does work out. Sears Roebuck, makers of the Die Hard battery, posted $20,000 to be paid to the first six finishers of this year's race, contingent on their use of Die Hard battery. 10 Indianapolis 500 winners have used the Die Hard battery to start their 500-mile journey around this historic racetrack. A journey being led by Emerson Fittipaldi at the end of 163 laps. Back live from the Indianapolis Motor Speedway, I'm Lou Palmer, and our leader is pitting. It is Al Unser Jr., but it will not be for long, as Emerson Fittipaldi, behind the pace car with the yellow light out, will assume the lead. Sally Larvik.
6: Now, there was some confusion earlier. They had all four tires out, and they were waiting for Al to come in, and then he didn't come in, and so they put everything behind the wall again. Then they had a little bit of discussion, and they just decided to refuel the car. So Al came in, they refueled it, and he's out very quickly.
1: And out of the race, Poncho Carter. Electrical problems, we think, but we can probably do better than that in finding out up close and personal. Our broadcasting companion 1 year ago, Poncho Carter, is now walking with Ron Carroll.
10: All right, Poncho, and of course you were with us last year on the radio broadcast with Lou Palmer, and you gave it every good shot today.
19: Well, we tried all we could, with the Hardy Special. We had an electrical problem early on. We thought we had it fixed. It came back. We tried the last two or three stops to get it fixed, and it just wouldn't run up to speed, and there's no sense being out there running that slow this late in the race. It's time to let the front runners go for the win.
10: Okay, and what's going on out there? The track conditions still holding up?
19: I don't know. My car felt great. Chassis-wise, the crew did just an excellent job. I could drive the car anywhere I wanted to, and we just were short on horsepower.
10: Poncho, better luck next year. We'll hope to see you.
19: Thank you.
1: Well, here at Indianapolis, it's a yellow flag again, but not for long. The pace car, the Pontiac Trans Am, making the dart into the pit at the north end. The green flag comes out at the start-finish line. Emerson Fittipaldi comes around the slower car, and he is our leader. Emerson Fittipaldi moving now smoothly in turn one. Let's see if the acceleration continues. We had some feeling that it was possible that the car could be down on power, may have had a problem. We don't think so. On the back straightaway now and heading toward Larry Henry in turn three. When you see him, Larry, you pick it up. Emerson Fittipaldi, our leader at 166 laps.
15: Well, if he's got engine problems, he didn't show it that time. He had two cars in front of him on the restart. He's 30 car lengths ahead of the car that led the pack to the green flag. That's how strong he is right now.
17: Oh, boy, Sell was at the head of the pack. However, M.O. has long since dispensed with him, and M.O. is setting sail for victory lane.
1: So Emerson Fittipaldi leads at the end of 167. Al Unser Jr. held that lead, seemed to be ready to pit, didn't, stayed out, came in. He is running in second position, 8 seconds back, Sally.
6: Rick Gallus, and he said there was really no confusion at all regarding the pits. They wanted to wait as long as they possibly could for Al before they refueled the car, and that's what they did. As far as the tires go, they said that they didn't really need any tires, so everything is going like clockwork and on schedule for them.
1: And Johnny Rutherford, these tires this year on this track seems to be mated perfectly.
0: Extremely so. Goodyear did a marvelous job. Last year we had a little bit of a problem with the front tire and it not wanting to grip quite as well as the rear tire, and so we were constantly fighting a push. This year, with the new surface, the new tire, the tracks are

0: car, is it the driver? It does certainly take both. But it isn't quite the even contest that it was once.
1: No, it really isn't. There are the teams that have the big funds to do the job with and are able to do whatever they want to as far as development with a car, all of the test time. In my case, my car got into the United States May the 1st, 7 days before the track opened for practice. And the John Menard Glidden crew worked very, very hard putting the effort together, getting it together, and it just wound up that we were just a little bit short. I think another day and I would have made it, or even another couple of hours and I might have made it comfortably, but it was not to be, and that's the way it is. And of course, when you're up against the bigger teams, you tend to do your own thing, go out and see how the chips fall and pick up what you want and go on to the next one.
0: And once we get you out on the racetrack, then you got a shot at it, but you got to get there first.
1: Got to get there.
0: That's next year. This year, though, even with the heavy bucks, if you're running for Newman Haas, it can't necessarily be an automatic day. Ron Carroll's with Michael Andretti.
2: Michael Andretti, what happened?
3: Motor broke.
2: You were running so very, very well.
3: The car was the best I've ever had anywhere, I'll tell you. The thing was just on rails, and you know, all we were doing is just running a nice, consistent run, you know. It's not taking, trying not to take anything out of the car, but I guess we took a little bit too much.
2: What was that bit with you and Emerson Fittipaldi a minute ago where you diced back and forth?
3: Oh, we were having a good run at it. You know, it was at this point it was going to be between me and Emerson, I believe, because you know, he seemed to be the strongest. But in the end there, it seemed like I had a little bit more over him. I was starting to pull away from him a little bit.
2: Well, we're sorry to see you out. Hope to see you back next year. I'm sure we will.
3: I'll be back.
2: Michael Andretti, thank you.
3: Thank you.
0: Michael Andretti being heard in Honolulu on KGH, in Tulsa, Oklahoma on WVOO, and in Portland, Oregon on KSGO, and in Canada on the entire CKO radio network. And they're hearing some of this noise through PZM microphones furnished by Crown International of Elkhart. Back live at the Indianapolis Motor Speedway in the waning moments of the Indianapolis 500, Emerson Fittipaldi has 175 laps completed now. The only man on the lap to challenge with him is almost 15 seconds back. That's Al Unser Jr. In terms of running this race, we started with four rookies, Donald Davidson.
4: We now have three, Lou. The only one out so far is Didier Tace from Belgium, who dropped out after 131 laps and so shows in 20th place. The other three still running. We have Scott Pruitt is running in 8th place, but he is 8 laps behind the leader. In 10th place, Bernard Jardin is running in 10th. He is also 8 laps behind the leader. And then we have John Jones running in 11th, and he is 10 laps behind the leader. A couple of...
0: You know, John Jones was talking to us earlier about being here. I mean, it is different. It is special.
5: It's the biggest race of the year as far as, you know, as far as the spectators and the sponsors and that sort of thing are concerned, because you're here for the 3 weeks or for a full month in my case. And, you know, there's a lot of hype and excitement around it. So it's something that, you know, I think all drivers aspire to get here and have the chance to race in it. And once you get here, it's, you know, it's definitely a difficult place to figure out.
0: John Jones, still out there running.
4: And a couple of historical points that we can get in here. When John Jones qualified for the 500, Lou, he became the 8th driver with the surname of Jones to make the starting lineup. There has still never, ever been anybody by the name of Smith in the 500. We have an update on the fastest lap. On lap 85, and this will be official tomorrow, we have an unofficial fast lap of 222.788 miles per hour. That was by Emerson Fittipaldi on lap 20. And another piece of business, we reported earlier that Dominic Dobson was out. It turns out that he was not. He made a very lengthy pit stop, but he is now back on the track.
0: In the pit area, meanwhile, as Emerson Fittipaldi dominates out on the racetrack, we've got Gary Gerrell tracking him in the pits.
6: Well, it's interesting. You were talking about a 2:22 lap early in the competition by Emerson Fittipaldi. We reported the crew said they had a push. They got the yellow. They changed the tires. They did it in splendid fashion to the cheers of thousands behind the pit wall here. Since they've gone back out with a full fuel load, Emerson is running consistently at 216 miles per hour, just knocking them off one after another. So apparently they lost the push with a fresh set of tires, and they're getting terrific speed, according to my clocks and the information we have here, even with a full load of fuel. That also brings up the interesting point that with approximately 22 laps to go, both he and Unser are undoubtedly going to have to make one more stop before this race is complete. And it comes down to the battle in the pits. This is where the Patrick team thought they lost last year's race to Rick Mears. They'll get a chance to win this year's race as they battle Al Unser Jr.
0: Your observation from the pit on the main straightaway parallels something Larry Henry and I were talking about off the air just a few moments ago regarding Emerson Fittipaldi and the handling of his Marlboro PC18 Chevy. Larry?
7: Lou, his car before earlier when they had the problem, he had all four wheels below the white line. Recently, all four wheels have been above the white line, which means his car is working well. Now he's beginning to slide a little bit back down. Al Unser Jr., he may have a push. His car is down below that white line. But moments ago also, Emerson Fittipaldi gave the crowd a thrill. Four cars coming down the back straightaway. He darted to the inside. Quick move. It looked like he was going into the grass as he passed A.J. Foyt. Then he whipped it back in line and took off. But a risky move at this stage when you've got a comfortable lead.
0: Emerson Fittipaldi, 180 laps now completed. And the only other man on the same lap with him is Al Unser Jr., and he is about 15 seconds back. Six laps back, Raul Boysel. Six laps, but running in third place. And it has been... Yes, go ahead.
8: In turn four, Bernard Jourdain loses a wheel. Oh, it's Terrell Palmroth has lost a wheel. The wheel bounding in front of me along the wall. Meanwhile, Palmroth is... headed to the pit area. Luckily, nobody behind him hit the wheel, and all is okay.
0: Okay, I thank you very much. And I also thank Tom Alibrandi for that. I said go ahead without identifying you. I am awfully glad we got that in quickly. Meanwhile, will this bring in the final round of pit stops? Both of our leaders need it. Let's now take a look at the Palmroth situation from Ron Carroll.
2: All right, Lou, thank you. I'm in the Terrell Palmroth pit right now. He just ran over a hose. I'm not sure what that's going to mean, but the left front wheel is simply gone. He came in on all three wheels. They now have the car up on the jacks. They are starting to change the tires, but wait a minute. I think Palmroth may be getting ready to get out of the car, and I'm not sure he's going to continue.
0: Okay, so what we're going to do is go to Gary Jarrell in the leader's pit.
6: And here's Fittipaldi once again. He's had splendid service all day long, and we learned just moments ago, Lou, and I think this is the interesting twist of the day. On the last stop, they not only corrected the push, they put his qualifying tires on. He's down off the jacks, 13.1 seconds. Another splendid stop for Fittipaldi, but he slows on the pit road. He's forced pits away from us, hits the clutch, it engages, and he goes back onto the course. But you could hear this tremendous gasp from the crowd as they thought the motor had stopped. It was that close, but Emo rolls along in the lead with 18 laps to go.
0: That is heart-stopping. I don't know how much of that is luck and how much of that is professionalism, John, but he looked like he was dead in the water, and he caught it and made it go.
1: Yes, and it's one of those situations where it just chills your blood because, you know, the urgency of the moment, you've got to keep that thing running, keep everything under control. Emo did just that. He was able to get the clutch down. Obviously he might have been shifting gears or starting out and it caught an air bubble and quit on him. He was able to get it back running again, obviously, and we saw the black marks as he lit the tires up and took off around the safety vehicle.
0: John Rutherford, looking at our leader, car 20, Emerson Fittipaldi, 182 laps, 30 second back. It is Al Unser Jr., 182 laps, and the yellow light came out because of a wheel off the Palmroth car, and I think Ron Carroll's with him.
2: Right you are, Lou. I have Terrell Palmroth. Terrell, what happened there?
9: I lost the left front wheel in turn three.
2: You'd just been in the pits moments before.
9: I didn't hear you, sorry.
2: You had just been in the pits, I think, had you not?
9: Yeah, I told the team that I have something wrong in my front of the car. The steering doesn't work well, and so they gave me new tires, but the car didn't felt very well, so I told them that there is still something wrong. So I didn't put the car really full speed, but I was quite high speed, and I lost the left wheel.
2: Okay, you're okay, though.
9: I'm fine.
2: Okay, Terrell Palmroth, thank you very much.
0: And happy birthday to Terrell Palmroth. And now to the pits and Sally Larvik, the second-place car, Al Unser Jr.
10: Well, Lou, as you can well imagine, there's a lot of discussion going on here as to whether to pit or not for more fuel. Right now, Rick Gallus says he's going to go all the way. He doesn't need any more fuel, and he's going to go for it. He said, you only get one chance here at Indianapolis, and he's going to go for it. Now, he may change his mind depending on what happens in the next few laps.
0: Oh, that's really going to play out. The Indianapolis Motor Speedway Radio Network broadcast, this 73rd running of the Indianapolis 500, brought to you in part by Pontiac with their 20th anniversary Trans Am leading the field today. Pontiac, we build excitement. And by Anheuser-Busch, makers of Budweiser, Beechwood aged for the clean, crisp taste. This Bud's for you. We have a yellow flag back live at the Indianapolis Motor Speedway. I'm Lou Palmer. Johnny Rutherford is onside. The Pontiac pace car is on the track, but it is coming in. For Emerson Fittipaldi, 15 laps to go. He has pitted. Does he need another? I'm going to touch base, if I can catch his attention, with Gary Gerald. Does he need another pit stop?
6: No, they're good at this point, Lou. They put the qualifying tires on in the stop previous to this one. Just prior to that stop, they ran a 218.5. They lost the push. The handling is great. They're good on fuel. They're running at full boost. Chip Ganassi is alongside. Chip, maybe we can get a quick word with him. Running at full boost, qualifying tires, I understand. Everything looking terrific at this point.
11: Still have to stay in the lead, Gary. Still have to stay in the lead.
6: How apprehensive are you and the rest of this team?
11: Emerson's a world-class driver. He can do the job.
6: Are you excited to have this particular role with Patrick Racing?
11: Yes, sir.
6: Former driver Chip Ganassi calling some of the shots down here on the pit wall right now. And I tell you, you can feel the optimism start to build and the heavy hopes with just 14 laps to go, ready to go green.
0: And Rick Gallus has made the choice to leave. Al Unser out. One chance to win it. He's staying. Is there enough fuel? We're not going to know till near the end. There's your leader crossing the line. 186 laps. 0.3 seconds back. You've got Al Unser Jr. They're at Bob Laney's position.
4: Well, as they come through, it is still Emerson Fittipaldi. He is picking up some slow traffic, but so is Al Jr. They go through two very, very smoothly, just three cars in front of them. But right now it is Emo with Al Jr. about... Oh, a split second behind as they head to three.
7: Al Jr. has been looking for speed all month long. He said, we just got to finish the race. Again, he's way down low, which means he may have some handling problems while Emo is staying high in that car just on a rail.
8: But it appears he is closing in on Emo once again. He has Raul Boysel between himself and Emo.
0: So they come down the main straightaway. Emerson Fittipaldi does not need a stop. He's the leader. Al Unser Jr., maybe, maybe not. He may have enough fuel. He was confident of chances this race day when he began.
12: Very good about it. I'm very happy with the whole team. It's the best prepared, the best prepared race team I have ever been with and that I've ever felt myself. Also, and so I feel real good about race day.
0: It is a gamble, though. We've already heard from him, John. So far as handling characteristics go, I suppose some cars are just bright, whether they're heavily laden with fuel or not. But Al Jr., without doubt, is running a lighter load now.
1: Well, yes, and this will be to his benefit unless he is having some sort of a pushing or handling problem, which with these cars this month I found you cannot have. You can't live with a push problem because it slows the car so much, and that would mean that Emo would be driving away. But he doesn't seem to be just pulling away with any urgency. He's holding right there. Then again, Emo might be pacing himself. So it's going to be interesting to see what happens here in the last laps.
0: So concerning the handling situation, Sally Larvik in pursuit of that, staying close now to the second place car's pit. We go now to Sally Larvik.
10: Well, Lou, I just talked to Rick Gallus, and I asked him if Al was having a handling problem. He kind of laughed and looked at me, and he said, no, he's not having a handling problem. He's having a Fittipaldi problem, and he can't get rid of it.
0: All right, and you know what we ought to do? Everybody knows. What's push, John?
1: Well, push is like driving on ice when you turn the front wheels, and it really doesn't turn the car as quickly as you think it should. In other words, the front end is pushing, sliding forward, and it's very slight in one of these cars in most cases, but it's just enough to drag down because you have to increase the slip angle of the front tires to make it turn properly.
0: Okay, so there is not a handling problem. There is a Fittipaldi problem for Al Unser Jr. at 190 laps. Those are the only two cars on the lead lap. Everybody else six laps back or better. Emerson Fittipaldi is the leader. Back live from the Indianapolis Motor Speedway, 193 laps complete. Emerson Fittipaldi is the leader. It was a matter of John Rutherford pounding me on the back, though, showing that Al Unser Jr. was closing on him. They are in turn three now and headed to Bob Jenkins in turn four.
8: These two guys are used to racing with each other. Remember last year at the Meadowlands, they had a meeting of the minds on the racetrack. It's Emo leading, but by about two car lengths over Al Unser Jr.
0: John?
1: It's incredible. Al is making his move. He's pushing up to try to push Emerson. Emerson has the line out wide under him in the first turn. It is incredible to watch. They Bob, are racing.
0: Lamy, you see him in two?
13: Yes, Emerson Fittipaldi down low, but Al is right with him as he comes out of two. Little slow traffic in front. Both get around easily. Down the back stretch they go. Emerson moving to the outside, but Al Jr. right on him into three.
7: And here comes Emerson Fittipaldi down to the white line. Al Jr. looks for the outside line. He goes to the outside. Almost wheel to wheel. Al Jr. tries him. He can't get him.
8: Wheel to wheel. Now they got slower cars in front of them. Both able to go to the inside and pass the slower car. It's still MO.
0: Oh, here he comes on the main straightaway. Jerry, it looks like an attempt. Oh, in, out, back, forth. Jerry Bay.
7: He ran into some heavy traffic. He ran into Mario Andretti. Not literally, but had to move back out of it now. Bob, right on the bumper to tail here.
13: Yeah, right going low, both of them. And Al trying to move to the outside. MO cuts him off. They're tail to wheel. Now Al trying to make the move down the back stretch. He heads toward Larry.
7: Here comes Al Jr. on the inside. He's got him.
1: He's got him.
7: He's got him going through three. Al Unser Jr., your winner. But Dominic Dobson slowing down on the short chute. They might have to go yellow.
8: Indeed they might. The car is almost stalled in the short chute, but Michael Andretti has the lead in the straightaway.
0: And for the first time today, truly, we see the race developing at the front with Al Jr. taking the dominant Emerson Fittipaldi car, Jerry.
7: He's now putting some distance between himself and Emerson Fittipaldi. A lot of breathing room over there, Bob.
13: Moving very well. Al takes about a 10-car length lead into the backstretch. They are both moving toward three. As Al goes low, MO right behind him. They head for three. Now Al goes high. MO right behind him, trying to draft.
7: But does Al Unser Jr. have enough fuel? He didn't stop. It's only a guess right now, but he's hanging on. He's praying.
8: The advantage is about six car lengths as they move through turn number four and onto the straightaway.
0: And down in that pit, Al Unser's pit, Sally Larvik said they decided to stay out. You only get a chance to win it once, and this is that once at the moment for them. What do they feel like, Sally?
10: You can imagine the pandemonium that's taking place here when he passed Fittipaldi. They haven't changed their minds yet. They think it was a good decision that they passed on the fuel, and so far it's working out for them, Lou.
0: Thank you. And two-way communications been furnished to the Indianapolis Motor Speedway by Motorola, and they are, these two guys, Fittipaldi and Al Jr., giving us one of the great races of recent time. It is Al Unser Jr. leading Emerson Fittipaldi. It is 197 laps complete, working on 198. We look for them now at the head of the main straightaway, and we have them coming now. There's Al, there's MO, here's Jerry Baker.
7: There are three cars to work their way around. Now, Unser's got by one of them. He got by Rocky Moran, so Moran is now stuck in the between. Now, there is Fittipaldi moving around Moran in number two.
13: They've got slower traffic in front of them now. Al trying to get to the outside to pass MO right behind him. MO moves to the outside down in front of Howdy Bell. Moved in very close to that white line. They head for three. MO may have him, Larry.
7: They're side by side. MO on the inside. Al coming traffic. Goes high. They touch wheels. Oh. Al Jr. into the wall hard. Emerson Fittipaldi keeps on going. They touched wheels. Al Jr. into the wall, and Emerson Fittipaldi will lead them back to the yellow flag.
0: So that's racing, I guess. We have a winner now, most probably. Moving by now, Emerson Fittipaldi, who touched wheels with Al Unser Jr., has assumed the lead, and he's past you, Jerry Baker.
7: Indeed he is, running now, of course, at a much reduced speed. I saw no damage to the automobile. Bob, I don't know, can you see anything in two?
13: In front of us, Jerry, and MO comes by and does not look as though there's any damage whatsoever. There's one car between he and the pace car. Emerson now will coast home as they head toward three. Boy, Larry, you had one great duel there just before the wall.
7: Well, you knew they were coming this way. There was heavy traffic. Al Jr. tried to stay on the inside, and when that car was going, pushing, and he had to try to get down low, they touched wheels, and he spun right into the outside retaining wall, hit it hard, rode it. MO stayed to the inside, held the car into control. Al Jr. getting out of his car, standing along the racetrack now on the inside apron with the medical personnel there, but Al Jr. knows that's hard racing. Remember, he wanted Long Beach this way, and Al Jr. out along the side of the racetrack now. Bob Jenkins.
8: There was a gesture given by Al Unser Jr. as MO passed by on the racetrack. Al moved himself out to the white line and made some kind of a gesture too far away for me to see, but certainly some disappointment and frustration from Al Unser Jr.
0: And coming down, the first car across the line will be the Pontiac Trans Am. We are finishing under the yellow, the checkered flag and the yellow being waved. Emerson Fittipaldi waving back. He's your winner. Al Unser Jr. parked out on the race course, down in the Gallus pit, Sally Larkin.
10: Well, you can imagine the disappointment here. Rick Gallus, he was standing on a tire by the pit wall when it happened. He just threw the clipboard down, plopped down on the wall, put his head in his hands, and I even hate to do this interview with you. He was doing so well, and everybody was so happy. I mean, this was it. You went for it. You could have had it.
14: Well, you know, what can you say? We really weren't in the race all day. We just hung in there, and then, you know, Al, he did a great job, man. I mean, he gave it everything, 100% he had. The crew did, and I have to congratulate Emerson Fittipaldi. He did a wonderful job, and we just came up a little short.
10: And I saw tears in the eyes of the crewmen. I mean, you can imagine the disappointment. I wonder if people at home can feel it.
14: You know, we just did the best we can. I can't ask any more than that.
10: Thank you, Rick. Lou?
0: Sally Larvik with the man who might have won it. It just didn't happen that way. In the Emerson Fittipaldi pit, well, they've deserted you, Gary Jarrell.
6: Well, we're walking along behind Pat Patrick. He's trying to conduct a couple of interviews. The rest of the crew is now 100 yards in front of him. But it was interesting as the jubilation and the realization hit at the same time as now Pat Patrick breaks into a jog. One of them turned to me and said, "Retribution, remember the Meadowlands last July. Little Al and Emo got together. It was Little Al who got the win, and Emerson pounded his wheel in frustration. He was a very angry Brazilian. Today, the tables are turned, and in the biggest sweepstakes that this sports knows, Emerson Fittipaldi gets his first Indianapolis win.
0: Emerson Fittipaldi now coming in off the race course, down behind the Pontiac Trans Am into the pit area. The race is over. Fittipaldi is arriving at the victory platform, and we are anxious to hear his words, Al Jr.'s and others. You know, each of the 33 starting drivers for today's Indianapolis 500 receives a cash award of $5,000 and a starting driver's ring as part of the PPG Industries Starting Drivers Award. In addition, earlier this month, PPG Industries awarded pole sitter Rick Mears a check for $100,000, bringing PPG's total involvement in the 1989 prize fund to $265,000. All cars entered in today's race painted with PPG's tough urethane finishes. Now, we pause 10 seconds for station identification. This is the Indianapolis Motor Speedway Radio Network. Back live from the Indianapolis Motor Speedway, it's over. Emerson Fittipaldi is the winner. Two laps back, tapped to the outer wall by the winner, Al Unser Jr., scoring at 198 laps. We've got Raul Boisel as six laps back, but finishing third, 194 laps completed. And let's go to the Raul Boisel pit.
15: Okay, thanks, Lou, very, very much. I'm right down here with him. We're going to come to you, Raul, just a little bit early, but you get the premier spot now before the winners talk to. Congratulations. Just a great ride.
16: Well, thank you very much. Our Domino's Pizza Hot One ran all day fine. We have a little bit exciting pit stop, but didn't have a major problem. So the car ran well all day. No change. You know, the team did a great job, and, you know, couldn't keep up with the Chevys, you know, but our engine run well all race, and I'd like to congratulate Emerson as well.
15: Raul, what did happen on that pit stop? You just overshoot it?
16: Well, it came a little bit too fast, and then one of the Granatelli's car pulled out, so I a little bit caught my attention, so I need to slow down even more, so then that's what's happened.
15: Okay, Raul, again, congratulations to you. Fine job, third place.
16: Thank you very much.
0: And then there are the rookies. A very special note. Selected for one of the premier teams, Scott Pruitt. Score him in 10th position unofficially at the moment. And Ron Carroll's with Scott.
2: All right, Scott. And I have Scott Pruitt with me right now. Our fastest rookie at, what was that, 2:14?
17: It's 2:13.9. But, you know, I really got to say thanks to the crew, the True Sports crew and Budweiser, because it's been a long day, and, you know, with my inexperience here on the ovals, it's taken a lot of patience from them and understanding, and they've given it to me, and it's great to race here at Indy.
2: Well, Scott, I know you were the fastest rookie, and I'm quite sure you're the fastest or the top rookie as far in 10th position. A great race for you out there.
17: Well, things went well. We had a few mistakes. I mean, had a few problems, and we had a few little things with the car, but But overall, it was a good day. Ready to go do it again.
2: Where were you when Al Unser and Emo got into it there?
17: I was in the middle of the back straight, so I have no idea what happened back there. So,
2: Scott, congratulations. Thank you very much, and good luck.
17: Thank you.
2: Scott?
0: And now, another of our runners this day, A.J. Foyt, finishing in fifth position. Gary Gerrell's with him.
6: A.J., I know that you acknowledge the thousands as you walk down here with an unofficial fifth-place finish. It must give you tremendous satisfaction to complete another Indianapolis 500.
18: Well, we're glad we finished, but, you know, there's four guys faster all day, so to me, we finished, and I'm glad we finished. The crew did a hell of a job, but we're not here to run fifth, and that's where we finished.
6: Was it a tough ride at all today?
18: No, I just wasn't fast enough, that's all.
6: How about next year, A.J.?
18: I think we'll be back.
6: All right. Certainly this crowd hopes so as they roar approval, Lou, as he heads back up into Gasoline Alley.
0: And John Rutherford will be back to duel with him next year. You watch. But now we look to the winner and Bob Forbes.
19: It's a very emotional area right here right now. He is quite taken with emotion. Emerson Fittipaldi from Sao Paulo, Brazil. Emerson, that had to be an outstanding race there. And what a finish. Can you rewrap for us the last few laps there?
20: You know, the last few laps, Junior was quicker than me down the straight. And two laps to go, we got traffic in turn two. And I come out faster than he was out of turn two. And we arrived side by side at turn three. I was on the inside. And we both touched wheels. And, you know, I had more luck and I won the race.
19: 160 laps, you and Michael Andretti had quite a battle. What happened then?
20: Oh, you know, it was very difficult to keep up all the time on the lead. And at that stage when Michael was catching me, my car was pushing a lot, and I was complaining that we should change, and we changed the set of tires, and the car improved. My Marlboro car was beautiful the whole race.
19: You were running, we saw one time earlier in the race, a lap of 221. Now, that's pretty quick. That was a great qualification speed, but you were running 221 during the race.
20: Yeah, the car was great. You know, the Marlboro car was just well balanced. The team did a great job. And I really would like to thank the whole team for this effort. And this is the car I crashed in Phoenix. And it's beautiful to come back and win Indianapolis, the same car. They did an incredible job, the team.
19: And what about your pit stops? Were they all clear and all good for you?
20: They all very clear, except the last one. Going out of the pit, the engine nearly stalled. And I went down in first gear, and luckily happened.
19: You think that the resurfacing of the track, did you notice that in the 500 miles? Did it help?
20: Oh, the grip was incredible. Goodyear made a really nice tires for the race. I had no problem whatsoever with the tires. And, you know, the Penske chassis was beautiful. I'm very happy.
19: Well, you're a very happy man. You've made a lot of people happy, Emo, and I imagine you'll be back here in 1990 to defend your title, right?
20: Oh, thank you very much. And it was a great event. I'm very proud to be in Indianapolis, and I want to come back next year. Thank you.
19: All right, thank you very much, and back to you, Lou Palmer.
0: Thank you very much. Bob Forbes with our winner, Emerson Fittipaldi. Back live at the Indianapolis Motor Speedway, it is over. Only one driver ran the distance, Emerson Fittipaldi. He finished the 200 miles. He took a checkered flag and a yellow flag at the same time. The yellow flag, because Al Unser Jr.'s car was into the wall on 198 laps complete. Al finishes second. He was in the wall because those cars came together. Emo tapping Al. Al was running at the front of the field at the time. The next closest driver with a Judd engine, car 30, Raul Boisel. And so it was an exciting day for a point or two, a confusing day, and for some maybe a down day. You never want to see him finish under the yellow, John, but we did see for a long time a heck of a race day.
1: It really was, Lou, and that's indicative of the Indianapolis Motor Speedway. That's what this place is all about. That's why I'm sitting up here with nearly tears in my eyes, because I didn't get a chance to run. And it's just one of those things. What happened to Little Al and Emerson up in turn three will go down, I'm sure, as racing. You know, that's just, if we could ever find the guy that coined that phrase, that's racing, we'd probably all punch him in the nose. But that's the way things happen occasionally when you're really going after it. And my congratulations to Emerson Fittipaldi. He did a tremendous job today. The Patrick team was prepared. That was quite obvious. We talked about it early in the race. He jumped out into a lead, and no one could challenge him all day until the very end. And my heart goes out to Al Unser Jr., for finishing, even though he did end up in the wall, he finished second, and he'll make a pocket full of money at that.
0: Well, Johnny Rutherford, I I don't want to do this again with you for the next 20, 30 years till you decide to retire. I want to watch you win another and another. I want them to get you the car on time next year. And I really want to stand up here and cheer, just as you and I didn't know you do that, too. I mean, we were waving, cheering, applauding. It was a heck of a day.
1: Tremendous
0: Thank you
1: race.
0: For being here,
1: Thank
0: John.
1: You, Lou.
0: Good day. And now to the guys out on the turns that watched it closer than John and I could. To Jerry Baker in one. Heck of a day, Jerry.
3: Yeah, Lou, a long time ago they made a movie here called Winning. If they'd have made this race today into a movie, nobody would have bought it. That's the kind of a day it was. It's difficult early on in the race. About 50 laps in, there's a little bit of a letdown after the tremendous emotion of all the pre-race festivities and the start of the race. And then the way Emma was running away and hiding, you thought, ho-hum, here we go, a long afternoon. What a tremendous finish. Our congratulations to Emerson Fittipaldi. And I guess really, Lou, the key to the whole day is it was safe. We shall live to race again. Bob?
13: Jerry, out of turn two, I think I echo the sentiments exactly. It was a very safe day. It was a very clean day. And for just a moment, thinking about what I might say, I thought, boy, there was nothing happened in turn two. That's nothing happened in the way of somebody making contact with the wall. What we saw here was some great racing, some of it below the white line, but we saw outstanding racing by all these fellas out here today. That's what made it a safe race right up to the very end. And boy, we couldn't have had a better spot to view it from, or a better day, or a better race. Howdy.
21: Thank you, Bob. Here in the backstretch, we had a similar situation. Actually, as the race progressed here, the last three or four laps, the crowd stopped cooking hamburgers and enjoying their drinks and moved up to the fence because they could tell something was really going to happen. And the last lap or two before the accident there in turn three, as Al and Emerson Fittipaldi, Al Jr., came down this backstretch right here in front of me, little Al was wee-wawing a little bit. They were getting extremely close, and they were three abreast with a distant car on the outside of them, a car back farther back in the field. So it turned out to be a beautiful race, and the little girl is still across the track with her little radio-controlled race car playing with it, as she has for most of the race, not really paying any attention to the greatest spectacle in racing. Larry Henry?
7: Well, to be truthful with you, I'm still trying to calm down after what went on in front of us not that long ago with Al Unser Jr. on the outside of the track and Emerson Fittipaldi on the inside, side by side, trying to go for the lead. Al Unser Jr., a calculated risk going to the end without a pit stop. Did he have enough fuel? No one will ever know now. But going into the outside wall, Emerson somehow hanging onto the car and keep it going. What an exciting finish. It goes back to that Gordon Johncock Rick Mears finish back in 1982 when with 10 laps remaining, it looked like Gordy had it in the bag, and then Rick, every lap, kept closing, closing, closing, closing, and finally, right on the rear wing of Gordon Johncock in the closest finish at Indianapolis. It was a heck of a day. I echo the sentiments of everyone else. A great, safe day. When machinery failed, it was usually an engine or another part, and they got a chance to park it in the garage area, which we always want to see. Over to Bob Jenkins in turn four.
8: Nice call, by the way, Larry, on the crash. Unfortunately, you had to call it, but as has been discussed, that's the way things go. Very often, the middle stages of a race are termed by some people as boring or not very exciting, and there were moments in this race where Emerson dominated, but yet there was never a dull moment. And certainly in the first 15 laps of this race, a tremendous amount of passing among the first six or eight cars. And then that tremendous finish there at the end, unfortunately, one car had to end up into the wall. For the second year in a row, Lou, I've been unable to excitedly throw it to you to call the winner of the 73rd running of the 500 because of the caution flag, but we'll try it again next year.
0: Thank you, gentlemen. All around the course, yeoman service today. And down on the pits, well, a different kind of race. Here's Sally Larvik to talk of it.
10: I've got two heavyweights with me, Doug Shearson and Steve Horn. They're all smiles. They're pretty satisfied with the run today. What about you, Steve?
22: Well, I'm relatively happy. Scott did a great job out there. We had a couple of little problems in the pits. He overshot a couple of times, but yeah, I'm happy for Scott, finished 10th. More than that, I'm happy for the Judd engine. I'm here with Doug. He finished third. We finished 10th, and all of them finished, which I think is a testament. You know, we're not the bad guy that people make us out to be.
10: Yeah, well, you know, there's been a lot of criticism about the Judd engine. What does this say?
23: I think I told you all along, Sally, there was no criticism from the people that are running the engines. I mean, I told you, yesterday, that, let's wait and see what happens at the end of the race. And I'll echo what Steve said. I'm very, very pleased. I have absolutely no complaints. And the only engine out of the four makes who were in front of us was the Chevy today, and we'll see if we can't rectify that later in the season.
10: Okay, they're all smiles here. They say the proof is in the finish, and they finished pretty well.
24: Thank you.
0: And then down in the pits with John Jones, a driver who has finished his day now, Ron Carroll.
2: And Canadian driver John Jones. John, a great race for you today.
4: Yeah, we're very pleased. You know, our main objective was to come here and to finish and gain the experience. And, you know, I think we achieved all of those and more. It was a fast race, not many cautions. And, you know, when you're running out there that many laps, it's you're learning. So that's really what we're pleased about.
2: Well, I think you finished in 11th place. You happy with that?
4: Yeah, I'm happy. I mean, further up the better, but you know, we gained the experience and I kept out of trouble and just kept learning, so I'm pleased, all in all, very pleased.
2: Car ran pretty well for you.
4: Yeah, it did. The guys did a really good job, and you know, it was really good when I was on my own. When I got in traffic, I struggled. You know, I lose the front of the car, but you know, I think everybody had that, and it's just, you know, I need the experience a little more to help get through that at times, but that's what you're here for, to learn that first year.
2: This is your first. We'll hope to see you back next year.
4: Oh, we'll definitely be back.
2: John Jones. Lou?
0: And the patience of these guys after running a 200-mile race extraordinary. Chuck Marlowe has been with Scott Brayton. Chuck?
15: Scott, you can catch your breath right now and talk to me for just a second. Sixth place finish unofficially. Congratulations. What a fine job today.
5: Well, thank you. The Amway car ran well all day long, and we got in and out of the pits just a little bit slow. Cost us a couple spots on the track. But I'm really thrilled to have my best finish here ever and to be back at the end of the race after, I think, 5 or 6 years now. It's just fantastic.
15: Well, you and Ari were running so well, Ari Leyendijk, and then when Ari went out, did your pit crew tell you what had happened? Did that put any sort of omens in your mind?
5: No, I just hoped that our Amway car, you know, just stayed running all day long, because you always get the little gremlins running around in there. We blistered a couple sets of tires, but then later in the race we went to the hard compound and we were running 213, 214 consistently, and that was about the best I could do with the way we had the car. But I'm just thrilled that Simon Racing had another car finish this year.
15: Dick Simon standing right here with me. Dick, very quickly, we have to break for a commercial. Al, what are your feelings?
9: Well, we had a fourth for sure, Chuck, and of course Ari was running right there with Scott, and it looked like two cars in the top five. Unfortunately, last pit stop we caught the air jacks on these plates, and that cost Scott the fourth place position. But when you look at it from the happy side, we're just tickled pink, because that's 3 years in a row with a sixth place finish. Myself in 87, Ari in 88, and Scott in 89.
15: Well, congratulations, Dick, to you and the team, and again to you, Scott.
5: Thank you for coming by.
0: And so a day ends that, the month had been dominated by Rick Mears. The end, the win goes to Emerson Fittipaldi. But Rick Mears, our pole position qualifier for this year's race, received a beautiful StarCraft Chevrolet van valued at $3,000, a check for $5,000 from StarCraft Corporation. 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Back at the Indianapolis Motor Speedway, you know Emerson Fittipaldi has won. Al Unser Jr., second, two laps back, tapped by M.O. while Al Jr. was leading the race in the 198th lap. So two laps back, but in second place, we've got Al Unser Jr. It was Raul Boisel in third position, six laps back. Mario Andretti, seven laps back in car number five. Gary Jarrell has been with, around, and near him in the past few minutes. Gary?
6: Yes, indeed, Lou, and we're down here right near the checkerboard square, the victor's platform that was not graced by an Andretti this day. Mario is being interviewed on the public address system at the moment. We'll just continue to hang by, and as soon as that interview is complete, we'll get a chance to chat with
0: him. If I may, check with Bob Forbes, who was with last year's Rookie of the Year.
19: Yes, Billy Vukovich Jr., a third-generation driver. Bill, this is your second race. You've been around at the finish of both. How did this race this year compare with last year's for you?
11: Well, everything went all right with the car. We just had a boost problem. The boost knob fell out of the dash there on the start, and I only had 42 inches of boost the whole race. Other than that, it went okay.
19: Do you feel a little more confident in this second race with your rookie year out of the way?
11: Well, yeah, a little bit. I mean, you know, the more you run, the more confident you get. So hopefully next year we can come back and move up.
19: I saw your dad here. I know he, of course, raced here, and, of course, your grandfather did. But I bet your dad still has a tendency to have some input in it, doesn't he?
11: Oh, well, he helps out a lot, and he's around a lot. You know, not so much during the race, but beforehand and practice and qualifying, he's around and helps out quite a bit.
19: Well, hope the rest of the year is good for you, Billy, and see you back here at Indianapolis next year.
11: All right, thank you.
19: Thank you, Billy.
0: And then there's Mario Andretti, our fourth-place finisher, and Gary Jarrell is with him.
6: Lou, we're right beneath you in the Master Control Tower with Mario Andretti. And, Mario, I know that while you wanted the win of 20 years ago to be duplicated, there must be satisfaction in coming from, I believe, 17th all the way up to 4th after those problems electronically that put you off the pace early.
24: Well, obviously, that shows the car was really capable of going well today, as you can see right from the beginning.
12: we were just about where we wanted to be. The car, the handling was really superb, and it was just a matter of being let down by the electronics, but that's one of those things. Sometimes that happens, and very disappointed about that, but very pleased with the performance of the car in general and the performance of the team.
6: How difficult to deal with the disappointment when it happened, when it looked like perhaps you might not even get back in the race?
12: Well, you know, it's we're here to work and do the best job we can. And when I come in, sure, I'm disappointed, but we're just going to give it all. If they can fix the car, I'm going to go out there and drive it until the checkered flag falls. That's what we're here for. And if you get lucky that you run the whole race without any glitches, then obviously you collect, but this wasn't going to be the day again.
6: We congratulate you on that effort.
12: Okay, thank you. I want to say hi to Bill Yeager, who's listening to this race, our good friend.
6: All right, thank you. Good enough. Thanks, Mario. Lou?
0: Me too, Bill. And Mario finishes fourth, Raul Boysell third, Al Jr. second, and Emerson Fittipaldi wins it all. And that's racing. The phrase is there. Emerson Fittipaldi has won the Indianapolis 500. He did it in the Marlboro PC18 Chevy Indy V8. It was the car of choice coming into the field. It was the only one of four such cars to finish. He finished ahead of Al Unser Jr. Al was ahead of him with two laps to go when Emo bumped the rear of Al's car. Al into the wall, ended his race at 198 laps. Two laps back, he nonetheless finished second. So, we have had our run, and Emerson Fittipaldi has won, but this is one they will talk about for time to come. But again, the phrase is, that's racing. Live coverage of the 73rd running of the Indianapolis 500 has been brought to you by Budweiser. Beechwood aged for that clean, crisp taste. This Bud's for you. And by Pennzoil, celebrating 100 years of world-class engine protection, Pennzoil. And by Pontiac, with the 20th anniversary Trans Am official pace car of the 73rd Indianapolis 500. Pontiac, we build excitement. And by Goodyear, get on the fast track with the Goodyear Race Day tire. Two-way communications furnished to the Indianapolis Motor Speedway by Motorola. PZM microphones furnished by Crown International of Elkhart, Indiana. We are at the end and begin to think of next year. And thinking back over this day, so many owed so much. Thanks again to the entire announcing staff. Again, better than any broadcast has any right to expect. Supporting us all, down in the office, every day, all day, Peggy Carney, we will miss you. The Network Executive Committee, manned by Bill Donaldson, Chris Duffy, and Tony George. The Affiliate Coordinator, Kurt Hunt. Some good help from Gloria Novotny. Engineering Liaison, Jim Borgiola. Technical Director, Tom Alibrandi, assisted by John Royer, with Control Operations by Paul Bender, Norm Birnbaum, John Acton, and Tom Schuller. Very special thanks to some here in the tower with me all day. Paul Dennehy, what a comfort. Brian Livingston, computing and calculating without a computer or calculator. Thank you for more than I asked. If you noticed some special production, thank Tony Manus. I was sure it could be done. He did it. It's been a long month, Tony. I hope you had fun. And finally, no Fullway to acknowledge the efforts of Paul Page. No title that covers it all. Maybe one. Friend, keep those cards and letters coming.

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1: I'm Paul Page, voice of the Indianapolis 500-mile race, and this is Kings of Speed, stories from my audio scrapbook about the greatest race in the world. The 1967 Indianapolis 500 was a rain-delayed event that held great promise. A new turbine-powered car, a large field of Formula One drivers. In fact, the drivers in the field would later represent 10 world driving titles. Great F1 champions like Jimmy Clark, Jochen Rindt, Jackie Stewart, Graham Hill, Dennis Holm, and Mario Andretti. The race was stopped for rain after 45 miles, then delayed a day. The delay saw the cars lined up single file on the main straight. Speedway owner Tony Holman's humor then showed through.
2: The pace car again is on the track opposite the pylon for the restart of the race. Again, the radios in the pace car. Tony Holman will be quite busy on the trip because in addition to marshaling the cars, Tony operates two movie cameras. And now, here he is, Tony Holman.
3: Gentlemen, restart your engines.
1: 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Under blue Hoosier skies, he led most of the race. But A.J. Foyt was to pass Jones' ailing car with just 9 miles to go and win his second Indianapolis 500.
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0: I figured, well, you got to be real smart about this and, you know, wait for him to make his move so that you can, you know, make it harder that same direction so that he can't have, doesn't have time to, you know, think about it and be able to, you know, react to that. So I figured, you know, high, low, or over top of him, I was going to do whatever it took to win the race.
1: Here's the finish. Sam Horton Jr. makes the pass. He'll win it. Sam Horton Jr. goes to the inside of Marco Andretti and wins it in the final 100 yards.
0: You know, I came off there hoping that we were going to win the race, but, you know, not sure if we were going to have enough.
1: Sam Horton Jr. has won the 90th Indianapolis 500 in an incredible finish.
0: You know, I couldn't believe that, you know, we, you know, when we hit the stripe or the yard of bricks, that I was over, you know, all the way past him and then some. But

0: 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By Miller Lite, the official beer sponsor of the greatest spectacle in racing. By Chevrolet, the winningest name in racing, an American revolution. By Citgo, there at every turn. And by Jim Beam, the official spirit of the Indianapolis 500. 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
1: It is the world's grandest stage for sheer speed. And today, for the 91st time, the green flag is set to fall for 500 miles of racing at the corner of 16th and Georgetown in Speedway, Indiana. Wherever you might be joining us from today, we bid you good morning, good afternoon, and good evening. We are coming to you from the Bombardier Learjet Pagoda on the front straight at the Indianapolis Motor Speedway, 104 feet above the most famous start-finish line in all of racing, the Yard of Bricks. We've had a rainy start to this day, but hopes are high that we will be racing and racing on time as we count down to the start of the 500-mile race, the Indianapolis 500. Now, stay tuned for the greatest spectacle in racing.
2: It's been a long month. There's high stress. This has been the highest stress Indy 500, I think, so far. We haven't even got to the race yet. Just pushing the team forward with, just looking for every 0.1 of a mile an hour or whatever. Tony and I have really been pushing hard.
1: Well, that's Dario Franchitti. He will start next to his Andretti Green Racing teammate Tony Kanaan on the front row. Of course, Franchitti from Edinburgh, Scotland. Tony Kanaan, the Brazilian, two of the drivers that are favorites here today at the world's greatest race course. Welcome back to the Indianapolis Motor Speedway, where it is race day, Memorial Day weekend. Dave Wilson, the most special day of the year if you are an open-wheel racing fan. If 3 hours ago you told me we were going to be on time for the start of the 91st 500, I would have laughed at you. But, Dave, we've had quite a reversal in fortune here weather-wise, and it looks like we're going to be on time today.
3: Boy, about 7:15, 7:30, it really was coming down sideways. It was pouring down rain. But that Tony Holman luck, I think we're going to keep our fingers crossed. But Tony Holman smiling down on us today, and his buddy A.J. Foyt. It was so neat to see he and his grandson, Tony George, out there driving around the track in that 77 pace car. That was a neat deal as A.J. celebrates his 50th 500.
1: And we'll be talking to the legend, A.J. Foyt, in just a few minutes. But first, how about the guy who's going to wave the green flag to start the 91st running of the Indianapolis 500-mile race, Kevin Lee? Boy, he is a guy who has been busy since winning Super Bowl MVP honors. We're talking about Peyton Manning.
4: Peyton, how does this compare? You've done a lot of cool things.
5: Well, this is a real honor to be asked to wave the green flag and start the race, to be the Grand Marshal of the parade yesterday, being here in my hometown where I live. I'm just proud to be a small part of the race today.
4: Have they given you any instructions? Are you going to try to have a little flair when you start this thing?
5: Well, they gave me a little bit of instruction. I'm going to try to get up there a little bit early and practice a little bit. I'm a little bit nervous, but like I said, just being an athlete, having an appreciation for big-time sporting events doesn't get much better than this, and I'm just honored and, like I said, excited to be a part of it today.
4: Enjoy yourself.
5: Thanks a lot.
4: That's Peyton Manning, the quarterback of the Super Bowl champion Indianapolis Colts.
1: And the good news is that Peyton Manning and the rest of the Colts used up all of the wet weather, hopefully, during a big event this year because it poured on them through the entire Super Bowl. But right now, it looks like we are on time to start the 91st Indianapolis 500-mile race. Emergency vehicles are on the track, continuing to dry what is left of the moisture. But as Dave Wilson mentioned earlier this morning, between 7 and 8 o'clock, a big downpour. But right now, I would say the track easily 99% dry as we are just about 1 hour away from the start of the 91st Indy 500. Now, stay tuned for the greatest spectacle in racing. As as hard as you've been working out physically, do you have any concerns at all once you get to maybe the last 50 miles of this race that your feet will give you any problems?
6: There's always that. I have to be concerned about it because I haven't done it yet. Until you actually do it, you never can count on it. But I feel very, very confident I'm going to have no problems. I sat in the car yesterday for basically a race, but I wasn't on the track the whole time. We did a couple long runs, a couple short runs, but was in the car 2.5-3 hours, I think, yesterday, and everything seemed to be great. I had a few little, a pain here, a pain there, a little bit that wasn't normal, but once I got on the racetrack, it went away, and I feel very confident that I'm going to have a good day as far as, my feet are concerned.
1: Well, that is Davey Hamilton. Davey, the Idaho native who makes his return and one of the great comeback stories in Indy 500 history. 6 years ago, nearly lost both of his feet. Now 6 years later, back in the 500, starting in the middle of row number 7 after qualifying the Vision Racing Machine at 222.327 miles an hour. Could become a legend here at the Speedway with this great comeback. Talk about legends. Dave Arkwright, you've caught up with not one, but two of them, A.J. Foyt and Richard Petty.
7: What a moment, standing out here on pit lane with A.J. Foyt. Richard Petty walks up. They have a great conversation. Richard, welcome to Indianapolis in the 500.
8: Yeah, man, I finally got to come up here. We're usually doing racing at 600. I don't get to come for the big race, so John Andretti invited me up here, so I come up, and first thing I do is find Foyt. I got to argue with him a little bit, you know?
7: Well, that's a good thing to argue a little bit. A.J., we saw you in that pace car a minute ago. Looked like it brought back some great memories.
9: Well, it's kind of like Richard says, when you ride in a car that when you won the fourth time here, it makes you bring back a lot of memories, make you feel awful good, because he rode in them pace cars, he won an awful lot, and it's nice to get back and know at one time you did win.
7: Yeah, and you two guys used to race quite a lot together. I mean, Daytona 500, all that. How often did you race against AJ?
8: He'd come down and aggravate us for, I don't know, 4 or 5 races a year, come to Daytona a couple times and a couple of others, maybe Charlotte or something when they wasn't running up here, and He didn't get in the way that much. He done a pretty good job, We took care of him pretty good.
7: Did you aggravate him?
9: Had a lot of fun. The only thing was, I was mad at him, he never would come run our little bitty doodlebug cars. He always kept bringing me out of my little cars to them big cars.
8: The thing had fenders on it. He'd knock you with the fenders. I should have run him with open-wheel cars because he wouldn't hit people with open wheel,
7: Could he have done all right in these cars?
9: Oh, I'm quite sure he could have. If you're a winner, you're always a winner wherever you go, and just the record speak for themselves, for him and me both. We won about everything we ever did, so there's no reason why he wouldn't have won in open-wheel cars.
7: A lot of legends here, but when these two get together, the whole ground shakes. Thank you.
8: Thank you, guys. See y'all later.
1: Boy, that is a once-in-a-lifetime opportunity there, Dave Arkwright, as he wrangled both A.J. Foyt Jr., the 4-time Indianapolis 500-mile winning driver, who, of course, added a fifth win to his resume as the owner of the car that Kenny Breck drove into victory lane in 1999, and Richard Petty, 200 career NASCAR victories in the upper echelon of that series, and what a great moment. Great to have, of course, as always, AJ, but to have Richard Petty here today, special as well. The command has just been given to grid the 33 cars as we are on schedule here for the 91st running of the Indianapolis 500-mile race. Now, stay tuned for the greatest spectacle in racing. Back at the Indianapolis Motor Speedway, where it is race day. We're getting set for the 91st running of the Indianapolis 500, set to throw the green flag at just about 9 minutes after the hour of 1 o'clock Eastern time. Happy to have you with us as we have what is becoming a rapidly improving day weather-wise. About 3.5 hours ago, we had a big rainstorm here in the Indianapolis area, but the track safety team here and all of the emergency personnel have done a great job getting this track dried. Mother Nature has helped out as well. We've actually got some blue sky overhead now, and it looks like fans who have gathered here by the literally hundreds of thousands are going to have a super day. Well, we're waiting to see who's going to win the Indy 500. We'll know that answer in about 4 hours or so. We already have had a race run and won here this weekend. Alex Lloyd, Kevin Lee, this guy, the native of Manchester, England, on a true roll in the Indy Pro Series.
4: He took the lead in turn one yesterday and then dominated the rest of the way. 4 for 4 this season. You've won 6 of 12 Indy Pro Series starts. How close are you to be ready to take that next step now?
10: Well, I feel I'm ready now. You know, obviously I'm going to keep working this year and try and improve myself still. And I think at the end of last year, I felt like I was pretty close to being ready as a driver, but I didn't want to try and run before I could walk. So I jumped in this year knowing this was a good chance for me to really show to myself that I'm ready and show to all the IndyCar owners and everybody that I feel that I'm ready. And so far it's been going very well. We've got a long year to go and a lot of work still to do, but for sure started off absolutely perfectly. It's been a dream start, and we'll keep going and see if we can get up into this race here next year.
4: And Alex Lloyd is the first to win on the road course and the oval here. He won the Liberty Challenge Pro Series race last year during Formula One weekend.
1: So Alex Lloyd making history here this race weekend at the Indianapolis Motor Speedway, and what better segue to get to Donald Davidson when it comes to history at this track, the Speedway historian who has been here for better than 40 years now. Donald, welcome. It's race morning. It's the day we all live for here when it comes to racing at this facility.
11: Thank you, Mike, and for the 43rd year in a row, good morning, everybody, or good afternoon or good evening. I've got three thoughts here. There's an interesting stat on Roberto Moreno that this will be his third start, but each one's been in a different decade, 1986, 1999, 07. Little audio problem, just seems like yesterday.
1: Yeah.
11: Just keep going.
1: Yeah, I tell you what, Donald, why don't we wait and let's get you to switch headsets if we could with Chris Konomacki for just one second.

0: 33-40. We still love those stats. There's some interesting things that can happen today. Al Unser Jr. is fifth in the all-time laps completed list. Fifth. If he does 39 laps, he will have completed more laps in competition here than Mario Andretti. If he does 147, he will pass Gordon Johncock, and he will rank third with only A.J. Foyt and his father with a greater number of laps. By the same token, Michael Andretti ranks ninth with 125 laps. He could pass Bobby Unser. And perhaps the real surprise here is Buddy Lazier ranks 14th in all-time laps completed with 151. He would move to 10th place by passing Gary Bettenhausen, Maury Rose, Lloyd Ruby, and Cliff Brazier.
1: Wow. All today.
0: All today. And then final thought on laps led. Michael Andretti with 430 is 10th. The second highest number by an active driver is Dan Weldon with 204. Now, but listen to this. By leading 16 laps today, which would be easy, most people think it'll be way more than that, he would pass Frank Lockhart, Tom Sneaver, Jimmy Bryan, Tommy Milton, and Jimmy Murphy. If he leads 95, he would also have a greater number of laps led than Maury Rose, Roger Ward, Rex Mays, Johnny Rutherford, Bill Holland, and Jim Clark.
1: This is Weldon?
0: Dan Weldon would rank with 95 laps led today. He would be 15th in the all-time standings ahead of all those legendary drivers that I just mentioned.
1: And Donald, he's only making the fifth start of his career here today at Indy.
0: And the really neat thing about it is he has a great appreciation for history, and he would enjoy knowing that.
1: Yes, he would. He certainly would. Dave Wilson, I tell you, you know, when you look at this field, it is interesting to note just how many drivers have an opportunity to win here today. You know, a lot of people want to give it to the guys sitting on the front row, Elio Castroneves, Dario Franchitti, or Tony Kanaan. But, in fact, we have a good dozen or more drivers that could probably easily find themselves sitting in victory lane here today.
2: Right. A lot of people look at the big three of Penske, AGR, and Ganassi. But also, I think you got to take into serious consideration a lot of those guys on the Vision Racing team. Thomas Schechter, obviously. Eddie Carpenter's shown a propensity for doing so well here at the Speedway. Anthony Foyt, the fourth, what would that mean if he were to do well today? And our buddy Davey Hamilton probably be a long shot. I imagine he'd be happy for a top 10. But you also look at our friends at Panther Racing, Koski and Vitor and John Andretti. Man, there's a team that could really win. So there could be a lot of winners from different teams.
1: A guy who's going to be a lot of fun watching today come from the back, from the 28th spot on the grid, Jacques Lazier. Jacques Lazier was fifth in the final practice session, Johnny Parsons Jr., fifth at 223.468 miles an hour, far and away the driver who is fastest in a Panos chassis, and one of only three drivers in the field today running a Panos chassis in this 91st Indy 500.
3: And those guys have been working hard with the chassis to get it going. You know, that's no surprise to me. I spotted here 2 years ago for Jacques Lazier. I've watched him. I know he's a good competitor. His brother, really, is somewhat of an incentive for him to do well. He's getting accustomed to this car. But, Mike, there are 13 drivers here that have not driven in an Indy 500 in these cars in about a year. So I don't think we'll see a winner come from that group of people, but we can elaborate more on that as we go.
1: Yeah, so this could be a very, very competitive field and one of the closest in the history of the Indianapolis 500. Fastest driver in the field, Elio Castroneves at 225.817, as opposed to the slowest driver in the field, Phil Giebler, at 219.637, just under 7 miles an hour, separating the slowest from the fastest. It's always a pleasure to welcome the Dean of American Motorsports Journalists to our radio broadcast booth for the Indianapolis 500 from National Speed Sport News, Mr. Chris Economaki. Chris, good morning.
4: Good morning. Thank you very much. I got to thinking about this wonderful place here, how old it is, but it isn't gray. It's the world's largest sports arena based on spectator accommodation. You can seat close to 300,000 and has standing room for thousands more. On this 594-acre parcel in northwest Indianapolis lies this famous track, built in 1909 with 3,200,000 9-pound bricks, each the size of a loaf of bread. Lap distance is 2.5 miles. The land is essentially flat, but the north end of this track is 22 inches higher than the south end of turns 1 and 2. It's a perfect rectangle with two parallel straightaways, each 5/8 of a mile long. They're connected to 2 1/8-mile short chutes, as they're called, by 4 quarter-mile 90-degree turns, each banked 9 degrees 12 minutes, really essentially flat. The two straightaways are 50 feet wide.

0: wide, and the turns measure 60 feet wide. Distance is measured 3 feet outside the white inner line on the track, which means cars travel far farther than 2.5 miles doing a lap at speed. For the Indy 500, pits measure 12 feet wide by 47 feet long. An IRL car is 16 feet long. Pits for the Brickyard 400 in August, which starts 43 cars, 10 more than the Indy 500, are shorter than those provided for today's race. There is no number 13 pit, being 12A instead, superstition prevailing here, occupied today by South African Thomas Schechter. The Indianapolis 500 continues to be ranked as the world's largest single-day sporting event based on attendance. And today's field, 33 drivers, is made up of 31 veterans, ranging in experience from 18 starter Ellenser Jr. to John Herb, Marco Andretti, and Ryan Briscoe, each with one start. There are two rookies, 35-year-old Milk Kaduno of Venezuela, one of three ladies in the race, and spirited Phil Gieber, age 27, of Oxnard, California. The breakdown shows 20 U.S.-born drivers and 13 foreigners. Foreigners, the oldest driver in the field, 45-year-old Michael Roth, well, the baby of the race is three-time veteran A.J. Foyt IV, who celebrated his 23rd birthday on Friday of this week. There you have it in a big nutshell. Thank you.
1: Chris, we appreciate it. Chris Economaki, the Dean of American Motorsports Journalists from National Speed Sport News, and we'll be hearing from Chris around the midway point of the 91st running of the Indianapolis 500. When we return, we will hear from the drivers that will bring the field to the green flag. Now, stay tuned for the greatest spectacle in racing.
2: Elio, it's been said the man on the pole has all the pressure. You're leading the field down for the flag. What goes through your mind at that moment?
3: Well, the pressure was like 2 or 3 weeks ago when we got this position. I have to say it was that was really tough, but we accomplished an incredible thing. And obviously the past 2 weeks we've been running and trying everything we can to make sure we find the right setup. And well, right now we have to go for it. I don't feel any pressure, actually. I feel actually more comfortable being in the front because at least I have a clear vision in front of me. So hopefully the race will be in a good shape. You'll be extremely, extremely competitive right now. AGR, Ganassi guys, and also us, between myself and Sam, I do believe we're going to be an incredible battle. And let's see what's going to happen. And I'm actually have butterfly going on right now.
2: You've won this race twice. What would it mean to you to win it a third time? That's really special company, three wins.
3: Oh, boy. I mean, you know, two was just imaginable, and we made it happen. But no question about three. Hopefully that's a good problem to think about, but right now I'm just focused to do my best.
2: We can race almost every weekend, but Indianapolis, the 500, we just get to do that once a year. Okay. Does that enter your mind on a morning like this?
3: Well, you know, this is a special place. When you come over here and see this incredible fans and how many people are around here, it's just, like I said, it's just awesome. Right now, I'm just focused. Hopefully, we have a good day.
2: We wish you well and a great, long, safe race.
3: Thank you.
1: Dave Argabright with our pole sitter for the 91st running of the Indianapolis 500, Elio Castroneves, a two-time winner. This will be his seventh start here at Indy. He qualifies on pole for this race. 225.817 miles an hour is his four-lap average. Starting alongside Elio in row number one from Brazil as well, Tony Kanaan, and Kevin Lee has caught up with him.
4: Tony Kanaan will start today's 500 in the middle of the front row. Tony, all six starts in the top five. In each of the first five, you've led laps. You've been a real factor. What's the game plan today?
5: Well, I would say be cool, be calm, and try to make through the last stop in the top three, and let's play along. I mean, it's going to be a long race. I think there are a lot of cars here today that can win this race. So we're going to have to be there at the end. I mean, that's not going to mean anything the first seven stops, I would say. So let's see what we're going to do at the end.
4: And most of those cars that we think have a chance are up front. You've got your longtime friend Elio on the inside, your teammate Dario on the outside. What do you expect at the beginning?
5: It's going to be a clean fight, I would say. If we're smart enough, we're going to help each other to pull away from the other guys and just really play with the draft a little bit, because we all run so close. The cars are so close in speed that I don't think nobody's going to have an advantage in the beginning. It's going to be a matter of who's going to draft who and who's going to be able to play with that draft to be able to pull away from everybody else.
4: You've got four other teammates that have a real chance to win, too. Do you expect different strategies for each of the cars within the team?
5: For sure. I mean, we had that for qualifying. We're going to have that for the race. So we're already starting different end race setups. We're already starting different in wing angles, and I would say, you know, we're trying to cover the field, and five cars in the top 11, I think we have a pretty good chance.
4: Something different this year, there's only one race fuel setting. What kind of impact does that have?
5: I like that. I think it's flat out all the way. There's no fuel saving, so that's the way race should be. So you're probably going to see people saving more fuel if they draft other people, but I would say it's going to be more exciting for the fans.
4: Finally, in the moments, the hour or so here leading up to the start of the race, do you try to approach it like any other race, or is that impossible?
5: No, I mean, to me, it's another race. It's a big one, but I'm ready to go. This is what I love to do. It's driving, so there is no point to be nervous because you're going to be driving. So I never had a problem with it, but I can't say, you know, you don't have an extra butterfly in your stomach just because of you can see this crowd. You know, it's a lot of people, but it's another race that we're going to have to try to do our best and try to win.
4: Good luck.
5: Thank you.
4: Tony Kanaan has finished second, third, and fifth here. Today, the former series champ looks to complete his brilliant career starting from the middle of the front row.
1: And Tony Kanaan, the only driver in the history of the Indianapolis Motor Speedway to lead the race in his first five starts. On the outside of the front row, the Scotsman from Edinburgh, Dario Franchitti. He qualified the Andretti Green Racing Machine, the Canadian Club-sponsored car, at 225.191 miles an hour. Jake Query has caught up with Dario.
6: Dario Franchitti will start for the second time at the Indy 500 from the third position. Dario, it would seem it's been a good month for you. True assessment?
7: Yeah, I think it has been a good month. A couple of small disappointments, obviously not getting the pole. Was tough, but the good thing is we had the car to be in contention, so it's really not been a bad month for the Canadian Club team or Andretti Green Racing as a whole, so we'll see what the race brings.
6: You've always had the reputation of being a patient and steady guy. Do you have to stave temptation at the beginning of a race to not immediately jump out and take the lead?
7: Yeah, especially this place. Everybody wants to lead here at Indy, but it's so important to be there in contention and set yourself up for the end of the race. So there is a certain tempering of the aggression to go for it. It's a long old race as well. So all those factors you've got to take into consideration.
6: I know miles, let's say 250 to 400 are crucial here to just stay clean. Have you learned patience? Have you learned how to stay clean over the course of 500 miles here?
7: I've tried, but there's so many variables. You know, the people, what they do. You know, you try and stay out of trouble, but sometimes you just can't help it when someone in front of you does something stupid, or somebody in the pits, or any of those things. So it's you just got to do the best you can, and the factors that are out with your control, you just got to let them go and see what you got.
6: He's in the Canadian Club Dallara for Andretti Green Racing. Dario Franchitti, best of luck.
7: Thanks very much.
1: Now stay tuned for the greatest spectacle in racing. Back at the Indianapolis Motor Speedway, driver introductions have been completed. The 33 drivers making their way to the Yard of Bricks for the customary before the start of the race photograph that will be taken as the drivers now line up directly across the track from us as they are now parallel to the Yard of Bricks. So that is going on as well. A lot of interested spectators down there in the grid area, of course, in the pits as well. One of them, one of the owners of the Ray Hall Letterman Racing Team. They've got two cars in this field, Scott Sharp and, of course, Jeff Simmons. Let's go downstairs. Kevin Olson, you've caught up with team co-owner David Letterman.
8: Well, as always, it's an honor for me to be talking with my favorite IndyCar owner and TV late-night talk show host, David Letterman.
9: Hi, how are you? Are we actually on now?
8: We're on, yeah. I pulled some strings and we're on.
9: Because you've been standing around here for about 45 minutes. I'm not even sure you're affiliated with the track.
8: This is my own personal deal. So. Hey, Dave, how many 500s will this be for you this year?
9: This will be my 47th.
8: And what's your favorite memory of the 500 like as a kid growing up?
9: I think when I was in high school coming here and somebody was buying us beer and I woke up around Labor Day.
8: I know you've been doing this late night TV thing, but if it doesn't work out for you, have you ever considered maybe applying for a job as a pit reporter with the IMS radio?
9: No. What I would like to do is go back to sacking groceries, something I can actually handle.
8: Do you feel you'd be intimidated if you were a reporter by, like, myself or Jerry, the Hall of Famer Jerry Baker?
9: Yeah, I wouldn't know what to do. I'm not very good on my feet, so this is not a job I aspire to. Thank goodness.
8: When you come back to Indy, does your mom make you, like, mow the lawn and paint the fences and stuff?
9: When I come back to Indianapolis, my mom goes to Louisville.
8: Well, Dave, you know, I do have a little bit of a bone to pick with you. Last year you told me that I could have the show, you were done with it, and yet I see you're still on, so what gives here?
9: All you got to do is get yourself to New York. We'll see you Monday.
8: I'll have my people maybe get with yours, and we'll do lunch, huh?
9: Yeah, please.
8: Thank you, Dave.
9: Thank you very much.
1: It's become a tradition here on the pre-race show for the Indianapolis 500. Kevin Olson spending time with one of America's great funny men and, of course, Indianapolis native David Letterman, co-owner of Ray Hall Letterman Racing. Well, this race is special to a lot of fans that have come from literally all over the world to be here, to a lot of drivers and to us here in the radio network broadcast booth and stationed around this race facility. One of the reasons is the fact that one of our own is coming back to the Indy 500 as a driver. Davey Hamilton, of course, is our full-time driver analyst, but this year, for the first time in 6 years, returns to the cockpit of a car for the 500. If you don't know his story, he nearly lost both feet in a crash at Texas Motor Speedway 6 years ago. Nearly two dozen reconstructive surgeries later, he is back in a race car, and he is competitive here at the Speedway. Driving the Hewlett-Packard Vision Racing entry, he will start from the middle of row 7, the 20th spot on the grid. Kevin Olson, of course, is a driver of note himself and is a Hall of Famer, in fact, when it comes to the national ranks in USAC in the midgets. And Kevin Olson was able to spend a few minutes with Davey Hamilton and talk to him driver to driver about this start today here at Indy.
8: Davey, was there ever any doubt that this day would come again, you'd be back in the 500?
10: Yeah, there was doubt, for sure, KO. You know, when it first happened, just not knowing if I was even going to have legs to walk on again, that was a first priority and concern. But, you know, through the years, I knew I wanted to in my mind, but I just didn't know if I was ever going to be able to. And until about 3 years ago, I felt physically fit enough to get back in a car. And by that time, I'd been out of the car for 3 years already, and it was hard to get the ball rolling again with the owner having faith and trust me that I could do it. And means I couldn't even didn't know if I could do it. But so, yeah, I definitely had doubts.
8: You know, Davey, growing up, there really, for me anyway, there wasn't a day that went by when I didn't dream about running at this place and in this race. And the fact that I never got here, for whatever reason, will probably always haunt me to the day I die. But I must admit that when you take that green flag today, and also when Jack Hewitt and Steve Kinzer took the flag, I felt personally that actually a little piece of me was in that car. Have you heard that from other drivers?
10: You know what, KO, I appreciate that because I've been in your shoes, and there's so many talented guys in these short tracks in this country that don't come here and don't have the opportunity to come here because of finances. At the end of the day, it's financially unable for them to come. And I've raced against so many great race drivers on these short tracks all over this country, and it is a shame that a lot of talent, their talent didn't bring them here, as yourself, and I could name off, you know, 20 guys right off the top of my mind, including my own dad, my father, that came and attempted. But it's just one of those situations where it's being at the right place at the right time, and that's where I was fortunate, and that's where Steve Kinzer and Jack Hewitt and a few of these short track guys, we were fortunate to be at the right place at the right time, and it had nothing to do with if you're better than the next guy, because to get here and to win on a short track, you're ready to come here.
8: Well, Davey, think there'll be another 500 for you, or is it too early to tell?
10: It's a little too early to tell, but I'll be honest with you, I hope so. I hope that I really fulfill my goals today. I know I have to be competitive because it's only fair to the team and the sponsors that are behind me that I am competitive. But I'm going to give it my all. Trust me. I mean, I'm going to give it everything I have. I want to bring everything home, first of all. Make sure it's get that checker flag and get that feeling again. But I hope this isn't the last one. But we'll evaluate it after the day's over.
1: back at the Indianapolis Motor Speedway, where traditional pre-race ceremonies are underway. Let's go downstairs, where General R. Martin Umbarger, Adjutant General of Indiana, is now addressing the crowd.
11: Service to our country above their own self-interest. They are special, and we in our nation will always be indebted to them for their selfless service. But as a nation, since our birth in 1776, we have come to know that freedom is not free. War and conflict are not without a price. We must always support and never forget those in our ranks who have endured the physical and mental wounds and scars of combat, and their families who have sacrificed so much. On this Memorial Day weekend, as we gather here as free people to witness the greatest spectacle in racing, let us never forget the true meaning of this memorial holiday. It is to honor all of those brave servicemen and women who have given the ultimate sacrifice, their lives, in the defense of our freedoms and liberties. They and all who have served before them are why we are proud to say we live in the land of the free and the home of the brave. God bless our servicemen and women and our beloved United States of America.
1: Once again, General R. Martin Umbarger, the Adjutant General of Indiana, addressing this crowd. Dave Argerbright, set the scene for us downstairs.
12: It gives me
13: massive humanity on both sides of the main straightaway here, Mike. It just reeks of color and sound and excitement. Everybody here seems to be rising to a crescendo as we begin these pre-race ceremonies. From the military guard, it's just a great, great setting to hear Florence Henderson sing.

0: Lawrence Henderson singing God Bless America. Kevin Lee, boy, the color of this day, it is really beginning to pop out there as the sun now begins to make an appearance from behind the clouds.
1: The colors always stand out on race day. This front grandstand is filled. More than a quarter of a million people here gathered today on Memorial Day weekend for one of the greatest events in motorsports and sports in general. For our national anthem, five branches of the military representing the United States of America to present the colors.
2: Elio Castaneves preparing to go to work. The stars of the show about to go to work. We watch Peyton Manning climbing up to the starter stand. The honorary starter today, Peyton Manning. All along the main straightaway, he can hear you. Peyton Manning in position, getting close to that magical time. Field of 33, six former winners, two rookies. For the first time in history, three women will take the green flag on race day.
0: So Dave Calabro on the public address system here at the Indianapolis Motor Speedway, filling folks in around this incredible facility of what's going on here on the front straight. Johnny Parsons Jr., what is the feeling now for these drivers as they now, most of them, have the helmets on and are getting ready to strap in?
3: Well, they're focusing on the strategy. They want to get a good feel right away, even though they're going to be in turbulent air of the car. They're going to feel it out the first couple of corners. I can promise you, Melko Duno and Phil Giebler did not sleep last night. Instead of the butterfly, like I say, they're forcing themselves to go to race strategy in their mind. They're going to miss all the excitement and the goosebumps that we're going to feel because they're focused there in their office.
0: You know, JP, the 12 times that you started in this race, do you remember any of the pre-race festivities, or were you so focused on racing that they simply didn't happen in your mind?
3: Well, you have nerves. You have the butterflies. They're going, but you want to do your part right. You're just going to hope, that engine better start. You're going to watch the gauges. They're watching the computer on the dash, checking their radios. They have plenty to do there, and they just can't wait to get started.
0: We are just about ready to go downstairs. As Kevin Lee mentioned, a member of each of the five branches of the military will be singing our national anthem. Jake Query, the day continues to grow. It looks like we are going to start right on time, and almost every seat now filled along this massive front straightaway.
4: Mike King, it is the greatest moment in all of sports. No matter where you are, there's nothing better than the Indianapolis 500 in the start. And right now in the back of the field, I watched Milka Duno. Johnny Parsons talked about rookie nerves. She got in her car about 9 minutes ago. All the work all month long, all the team behind her. Now she's alone, sitting and waiting for her start.
0: So as we wait and we wonder who will lead the first lap, Donald Davidson, we will wait to see if it will be Tony Kanaan, as he can become the first driver to eclipse his own record and lead in his first six Indy 500 starts.
5: That would extend the record. Typically, the leader at the start is either on the pole or the outside of the front row. And for many, many years, all the way back into the 1930s, some of the local newspaper columnists writing sports were suggesting that maybe the pole position should be on the outside of the front row instead of the inside. But, of course, it's never been changed.
0: So now we are just seconds away, and we will be heading downstairs to the victory podium, where we will be hearing our national anthem.
2: And remove your hats for the singing of our national anthem, sung by members of the United States Marine Corps, the National Guard, the United States Navy, the United States Air Force, and the United States Coast Guard. They are accompanied by the Purdue University Marching Band, our national anthem.

0: So our national anthem performed by representatives of each of the five branches of the U.S. military. And there's the flyover by four F-22 Raptor jets from Langley Air Force Base in Virginia. And the command is being given for the drivers to report to their cars. Jerry Baker will call the action in turn number one today. Baker, you had a pretty darn good view of that flyover.
1: Indeed, right over my head, Mike. There is concern. Yesterday, the president of the Competition and Operations Division of the Indy Racing League, Brian Barnhart, really, Mike, in the driver's meeting, got all over these guys. He said, I want you to be careful in the front row. So you mentioned that a few moments ago. Who goes here? Who goes there? He says, I want you to try to find a spot and get down there and get comfortable. This first lap could really be scary.
0: Okay, Bank, and we're looking forward to the call from you in turn number one today. We'll be hearing from Bob Jenkins, from my longtime broadcast partner Mark Janes, and from Kristen Airy momentarily. Back down to the podium where Reverend Daniel Beekline, Archbishop of Indianapolis, will deliver our invocation.
2: Daniel Beekline with us today.
3: Let us pray. Lord God, we invoke your Holy Spirit upon this greatest spectacle in racing, the 91st Indianapolis 500-mile race. We come as peoples of the world, of many faith traditions, from other countries and from our own home. We speak many languages, yet, O God, we are one human family. With the Holman George family and the Indy Racing League, unite the hearts of the hundreds of thousands gathered here and of those millions who join us from around the world. This Memorial Weekend, we gratefully remember those who have fallen that we might be free. We pause to include those who gave their lives that we may be free of terror. May they rest in peace. Lord, this day give a special blessing to the drivers, their mechanics, crews, and their fans. Keep them and us safe. For the drivers, we pray, que le bon Dieu va avec vous, Mega Gott sie begleiten, gut mit dem, vai com Deus, camino cogago ga orimissioni, Dio li guida, vaya con Dios, Godspeed. Lord, hold the rein, bless our drivers and Peyton.
0: So once again, Daniel Beekline, the Archbishop of Indianapolis, delivering the invocation here at the Indianapolis Motor Speedway. Now fans are being asked to turn their attention to the video screens around the facility where they will be addressed by General H. Norman Schwarzkopf. And that is expected to come momentarily. That will be then followed by the traditional plane of taps this Memorial Day weekend as we look across the way and see that Peyton Manning has now made his climb into the flag stand with the green flag with the ethanol E on it, ready to begin this race. We are just about 10, make it 11 minutes away from the start of this race. Patrick Dempsey has made his way to the pace car as we continue to prepare for the 91st running of the Indianapolis 500, where Bob Jenkins, this is always a very special time, these final minutes leading up to the race.
4: Well, I think this is my 45th race, starting back in 1960, and it hasn't lost anything as far as I'm concerned. There are people surrounding me down below me. There are a lot of people over in the grassy area in the infield. They've chosen the spectator mound to watch this spectacle unfold. It is almost race time, and it's a very, very emotional time for me, and I know it is for many, many thousands of race fans across the country.
0: Bob Jenkins will be calling all of the action in turn number two, and we will be hearing from Mark Janes and from Chris Denary shortly as the crowd now standing and once again watching the video monitors around the track, some 13 of them, as General Norman Schwarzkopf is speaking to them now. And in just a couple of moments, the most solemn portion of our pre-race ceremonies, the traditional ceremonies, as the playing of taps will be rendered here. And let's go downstairs.

0: Memorial Day weekend at the Indianapolis Motor Speedway. Mark Janes, one of those times that you always remember, and I'm not sure that you'll ever hear 300,000 race fans as quiet as they are right now.
1: Well, for the 91st time, these hundreds of thousands have converged upon 16th and Georgetown. We're at the top of the Northeast Vista, Mike, and fans are filing in here. The storylines this month of May have been very well documented. The most important, though, is yet to emerge. It'll do so 200 laps from now. We're honored to help bring you the greatest fans in all the motorsports, the 91st running of the Indianapolis 500. Mother Nature is being cooperative so far. Let's hope that stays that way this afternoon.
0: Mark, looking forward to your call, and just a few hundred yards, Mark, to your right, that's where you'll find Chris Denary, who will be positioned looking over turn four today. And Chris, let's hope we can only see a finish something close to mirroring what we saw here 1 year ago.
2: Yeah, it was quite amazing last year to watch Sam Hornish Jr. run down Marco Andretti, and maybe we'll have that again, a near photo finish. So very much looking forward to today's race outside of turn number four.
0: Okay, Chris, and now let's go downstairs as Jim Nabors will address the crowd from the video screens. It's time for Back Home.

0: Get well, Jim Nabors. Thank you, everybody. You sounded great. Race fans, and now to say the most famous words in motorsports, the chairperson of the Indianapolis Motor Speedway, Mary Hallman George.
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2: In the middle of row 1,
35: Tony Canan, Brazil, number 11, Team 7-Eleven, Andretti Green Racing.
2: And the winner of the Amco Transmission Pole Award.
36: Helio Castroneves, Brazil, number 3 at Team Penske.
2: So the command has been given. There's your starting lineup for the 91st Indianapolis 500. We need to pause 10 seconds for station identification, celebrating 55 years of live flag-to-flag coverage. This is the Indianapolis Motor Speedway Radio Network. Well, generally speaking, starting the cars when the command is given is one of the most routine things that we'll see, Kevin Lee, but not for our pole sitter, Helio Castroneves. What's going on?
37: He sat stalled in the grid for at least an extra minute. They couldn't get the car fired. They took off the engine cowling. They seemed perplexed. I am told they don't know what the issue is, but they did get it fired, and he will get to rejoin his spot as the pole sitter. I am told, though, had they taken another 45 seconds or so and the field had come by, he would have lost his start at the front, but he will start leading this field. Elio Castroneves.
2: So all 33 cars have started. We noticed that Johnny Parsons Jr., that the 91 car driven by Richie Hearn had also stalled on the grid, but he got that car fired as well.
0: Sometimes you think it might flood, but these exotic ignitions and also the injectors, that's not very likely anymore. Possibly it was electrical, but you know, this could add to Elio's aggression, because when he came back on the apron, he was fired up. So Let's watch for Elio to really get fired up.
2: Donald Davidson.
1: Elio did was to use the warm-up lane in turn three to catch up, and I would say that his trip through turn three and four on the warm-up lane was the fastest ever traversed at that portion of the racetrack.
2: He was certainly moving, that is for sure. All 33 cars are on the track, and we are beginning, and matter of fact, we are midway through our second parade lap. So our second parade lap, we're going to attempt now to talk to Davey Hamilton. Davey Hamilton, Mike King at the IMS Radio Network. Davey, do you read us? Davey Hamilton, Mike King with the IMS Radio Network broadcast booth. Do you read us? Davey, give us your thoughts as you get ready to go here. Your seventh Indy 500, how you feeling? What's the track looking like after the rain this morning?

0: Okay, so apparently we have a bit of a technical problem with Davey Hamilton, who said that the conditions were pretty good right now, so we will attempt to get back to Davey Hamilton. So we will attempt to clear that up. So the time has come to start the 91st running of the Indianapolis 500-mile race. Jake Query, a quick update on Richie Hearn.
1: On the 91st running, car 91 would be the first one to stall on its way out. While Elio was trying to start his car, Richie Hearn's started, then he stalled it. Ron Himmelgarn said, "We don't know exactly what happened. The important thing, he's running right now. And when the green flag comes, that's when you want to be running, Mike."
0: Okay, Mark Janes, the field now beginning to bunch up on the back straight as the 33 cars will go into 11 rows of three, and they will head to you.
2: Cloudy or sunny, a spectacular sight nonetheless. The front row, Elio Castro Neves, Tony Kanaan, and Dario Franchitti. Scott Dixon, Sam Hornish Jr., Dan Weldon, row two. Then Briscoe, Danica Patrick, Marco Andretti. They're making their way through the north end. Fans on their feet, waving hats, ready for the start of the 91st running of the Indianapolis 500.
3: They are in the short chute, and Elio Castro Neves down along the white line. He has the lead. He will lead Kanaan and Franchitti to you, Mike King.
0: So an interesting start because we have yet to see the green flag. Peyton Manning will throw the green flag. We're racing in Indianapolis. Elio Castro Neves, the leader in one.
4: It's just like they lined up, Mike King. Elio Castro Neves, then Tony Kanaan, then Dario Franchitti, and Scott Dixon. They're already in turn two.
5: Same way through here. A few cars throwing some sparks. The number two car of Schechter makes a pass on the outside as they head for the backstretch.
2: A little bit surprised we didn't see the yellow flag because Elio got a great jump. However, he has TK in tow. A hard dive to the white line to the inside. Castro Neves by two car lengths over Kanaan.
3: They're in the short chute now down along the white line. Left side rubber in the middle of the track is Castro Neves. Kanaan right on the outside. He's going to make the pass.
0: Tony Kanaan will go side by side with Elio Castro Neves. He'll be the leader as we now head to turn number one.
4: And he does make the pass, Mike King. Tony Kanaan sat on the pole in 05, finished second in 04, and he has got himself a good-sized lead in front of Bob Jenkins.
5: Already a lead change in the Indy 500. Kanaan stretches it out by about five car lengths through the second corner.
2: Kanaan not wasting any time with Elio in tow. Then it's Dario Franchitti, Sam Hornish Jr., Scott Dixon, Dan Weldon, your top five as they roar out of turn number three in the short chute in the north end.
3: Kanaan has about a three-car length lead on Castro Neves. He's down along the white line. Castro Neves behind three cars. Here they come, Mike.
0: Tony Kanaan wasted a little time getting to the front for the sixth consecutive start. He has led here at Indy, but here comes Elio back in turn number one.
4: He sets up on the outside, Mike, and makes the pass like Kanaan was standing still. Is Castro Neves back in front one more time?
5: The crowd is loving it here in turn two. Castro Neves back in the lead by now about seven car lengths over Kanaan. Everybody through turn two looking good.
2: Interestingly enough, the advantage that TK had through here the last time is the same advantage that Elio now is enjoying. Great move by Dan Weldon. Worked his way around Marco Andretti and Scott Dixon. Weldon grabs the fifth spot in turn four.
3: That lead is about seven cars for Castro Neves, and now Sam Hornish Jr. right on the tail of Dario Franchitti.
0: Tony Kanaan is the leader, at least was last time, by Elio Castro Neves, when he's shown the leader with three left complete of the 200 will run. Tony Kanaan runs second. Dario Franchitti is third. Sam Hornish Jr. is fourth. Dan Weldon runs fifth. Johnny Parsons Jr., I'm surprised, like Mark Janes, that we didn't see a yellow on that start. Elio got a huge advantage as he came off of turn four, was already well out in front of the field.
6: That's a good and bad thing. We'd like to see a three abreast start, but boy, we don't want to see them all bunched up going in the first turn. Elio was definitely fired up because his car didn't fire up at the beginning. He's come back, but I'm surprised that Kanaan has dropped back like he has.
0: Tony Kanaan, he hasn't dropped back for long. He is back out in front as he made the pass heading into turn number three. Tony Kanaan in the 7-Eleven machine will come across the yard of bricks. He'll lead lap number four, Jerry Baker, by two car lengths and one.
4: That green and white car in front of the red and white car. They have separated themselves from the third place car of Dario Franchitti over in the second corner.
5: Both of those guys are indeed stretching out their advantage over Dario Franchitti just a bit. Castro Neves still has Kanaan in his sights as they head for three.
2: Elio tucked into the tire tracks, weaved a little bit of the sediment turn number three. Now he'll tuck in behind him as they brush up high. Then it's Dario, then Sam Hornish Jr., Dan Weldon, and Marco Andretti.
3: These cars using each other, the draft like slingshots. Down below the white line is Kanaan. Castro Neves trialing to reel him in. He's about two car lengths back.
0: Tony Kanaan has already turned a lap in excess of 221 miles an hour. Less than two car lengths will separate the leaders in turn number one. And Dave Wilson, I've just got to wonder, all these guys look like they're trying to outrace the rain. They are on it like this is a 50-lap sprint race.
7: I remember this was a similar situation back to 2004 when the weather kind of made things a little more complicated. But, yeah, they're standing on it like it's a 500-mile sprinter.
0: Five of 200 laps are complete. Here's your top 10. Tony Kanaan and Elio Castroneves, they've already swapped the lead twice here in the first five laps. Kanaan is out in front. Castroneves is second. Dario Franchitti is third. Sam Hornish Jr. is fourth. Dan Weldon runs fifth. Marco Andretti runs sixth. Then you've got Scott Dixon, Thomas Scheckter, Ryan Briscoe, who is ninth, and Danica Patrick, who is tenth. The leaders on the front straight. Across the yard of bricks, heading to you, Jerry Baker.
4: Elio Castroneves pretty much the same as he was last time around. There's Franchitti. There's Hornish. There goes Weldon. And the big mover from ninth is Marco Andretti over in the second corner.
5: They come through here nicely as Castroneves still about five car lengths in the lead. The wind has shifted direction. We're getting a north breeze here, and it's picking up quite a bit.
2: Top 10 of jumbled positions, but nobody really falling back. Nobody making a big move up. Kanaan by three car lengths over Elio in the exit of three.
3: As they hit that north short shoot, they are against the wind, and Kanaan has about a four-car length advantage over Castroneves. Franchitti is third.
0: Let's go downstairs to pit lane. Kevin, Bob Jenkins just mentioned it, but the breeze has changed directions, and it is cooler out there. Do you sense a change in the weather?
8: Just within the last 2 minutes, a cool breeze has picked up. It feels like some weather might be coming in.
0: Donald Davidson, I think we may have seen perhaps certainly the best start I witnessed here in my 22 years a couple of years ago. This was not one of the best starts that we've seen in recent memory here at Indianapolis.
9: Well, I think typically they have never, at least not since 1958, have they gone an extra lap for the fact that they're not properly lined up. And I think the thinking is that if they were to not give them the green when they are anticipating it at that point, would cause more problems than if they just let them go.
0: The leader is Tony Kanaan. He fell back just by about four car lengths after giving up the lead on lap number three. Came storming back to get past Elio Castroneves. Dario Franchitti is the third place runner. Fourth place to Sam Hornish Jr. Dan Weldon is fifth. Marco Andretti continues to run sixth. Scott Dixon is seventh. Thomas Scheckter is eighth. Ryan Briscoe is ninth. Danica Patrick is tenth. Johnny Parsons Jr., what do you think of this start and the first eight laps of this race?
6: The start was strung out. They seem to be evenly spaced. Just about each position in the top 10 anyway. I noticed that Thomas Scheckter has moved up to 8th from 10th, and Marco Andretti has moved up to 6th from 9th, but Dixon, for some reason, has dropped about four spots.
0: So with nine laps being shown complete, the differential at the line between first and second place, 32 hundredths of a second. Tony Kanaan, the fastest driver on the track, Dave Wilson, already turning a lap at over 221, last time by 220.074.
7: Well, here's a man that's led a lap in every race since 2002 when he was a rookie, and he certainly is a man who feels like he's due.
0: So we're keeping our eye on Tony Kanaan. Mark James already in turn number three.
2: Castroneves. Castroneves starting to separate himself a little bit from Dario Franchitti.
3: Mark, it's about a 10-car length advantage for Castroneves in second over Dario Franchitti in third.
0: So the front runners have strung themselves out just a bit. They're going single file. 10 laps complete. Here is your top 10 in the 91st Indianapolis 500. Tony Kanaan, Elio Castroneves, Dario Franchitti, Sam Hornish Jr., and Dan Weldon. Then you've got Marco Andretti, Scott Dixon, Thomas Scheckter is eighth, Ryan Briscoe is ninth, and Danica Patrick runs 10th. Now stay tuned for the greatest spectacle in racing. Jim Beam, the official spirit of the Indianapolis 500, reminds you to drink smart as you celebrate with friends at the greatest spectacle in racing. Mike King and the entire IMS Radio Network crew back at the Indianapolis Motor Speedway for the 91st running of the Indy 500. Yellow flag is out. Dave Wilson, a tough break for John Andretti as the 33 car loses the left side mirror. Bad news is they cannot run without one of the rearview mirrors. We'll have to stop and we'll have to replace it before he can continue on.
7: Yeah, I mean, that's a snake bit. He was just hoping to get in the top 15. A top 10 would have been great for him and that Panther Racing Camping World car. But I don't know how long it's going to take him to change that mirror, too, but I'm sure that crew will get it back on there and get him back out on the racetrack.
0: Now we're going to keep our eye on the leader, Tony Kanaan, and he will bring, it looks like, everybody into the pits. So with 12 laps, soon to be 13 laps being shown complete, we have got everyone coming in. Let's start up on the north end. Jake Query, who do you have?
1: Well, Richie Hearn was the first one to set up to come in for a pin. He probably would have had to come in anyway. He's got a really bad push. He's coming in. They're going to have to make a wing adjustment because he's having major problems right now. Richie Hearn bringing the 91 car in to try to get it a little bit tighter. He's having some problems.
0: John Andretti in his pit pulled to a stop. They are servicing the car. Absolutely is missing that left side mirror. They're making no effort on the mirror. They're just tires and fuel. The mirror has not been replaced. Let's go to KO.
10: Canon came in and had a 7.81 pit stop. He did change tires. He's lightning fast today. Watch out for him. Let's go to Kevin Lee.
8: A great pit stop for Elio Castroneves. He gets out first. Elio Castroneves will take the lead with a pit stop under 8 seconds. Tony Canon got out second, and then it's Sam Hornish Jr.
2: Well, we just saw Jacques Lazier, and it looked like Sarah Fisher exiting, and Dave Wilson looked like they made very light contact. Very fortunate for those two cars, Lazier and Fisher, not to have done some damage to each other as they were exiting their pit stall.
7: Yeah, we'll have to keep an eye on that. We just found out on the scanner, too, the Panther team for John Andretti don't have a new mirror.
2: Oh, my.
7: So they got to go try to find one. They serviced him. They put tires and fuel in it. They said, we'll get your new mirror on it the next time around. So they are trying to find a mirror that they can put on that 33 car.
2: So John Andretti is back on the course, but is not going to be allowed to restart the race until they repair the mirror. Dave Argabright, let's get a quick update for you from John Andretti's pit stall.
11: Well, it appears, Mike, there was some miscommunication among the team members because they serviced the car and sent him back out, but a moment later, Doug Bowles, associated with the team, was very angry and came down. There was a very animated discussion among several team members. They're all calmed down now. They're plotting their strategy. Going to have to bring him back in to replace that mirror.
2: Okay, Dave, so that's the latest from John Andretti. We're under caution at the Indianapolis Motor Speedway. Now, stay tuned for the greatest spectacle in racing. Back at the Indianapolis Motor Speedway, the green flag has just come back out. We are showing 16 laps complete, working lap number 17. Elio Castroneves out in front. Tony Kanaan runs second. Sam Hornish Jr. tried the move, trying to get underneath Tony Kanaan in turn number one and on the restart, but was unable to pull off the move. So as they come off of turn number four, Castroneves will be the leader. About 10 car lengths separating him from first and second place, Tony Kanaan. Sam Hornish Jr. is third. Dan Weldon is fourth. Dario Franchitti is fifth. And they're in turn number one.
4: And right now, Tony Kanaan caught right in the middle of the Penske sandwich. Castroneves first, then Kanaan, then Sam Hornish in the second corner.
5: Same order as they come by me. Marco Andretti had a notion last lap on Dario Franchitti, decided better. Now as they go through the corner, it's John Herb trying to make a move on Buddy Lazier that didn't work.
0: Marco Andretti took a peek to the low side of Dario Franchitti to set up a three. Meanwhile, the leader setting up for turn four.
3: And Castroneves and Kanaan have once again pulled away from the field. Now Kanaan goes to the outside to make the pass.
2: They're side by side. Tony Kanaan will once again get past Elio Castroneves into turn number one.
4: And Castroneves now pulls right up on him, but falls back again very quickly. So right now it's Tony Kanaan leading the way in the second turn.
5: What a show these two are putting on. First one leads, then the other. Right now it's Kanaan ahead of Castroneves.
0: Whatever adjustments Team Penske made on the sixth car of Sam Hornish Jr., they appear to have worked. He is pedaling for all he can, closing up on his teammate Elio Castroneves at the exit of turn three.
3: And now Castroneves about three car lengths behind Kanaan. Hornish has those two in his sights. They are out of four, heading your way. Kanaan with a two-car length lead.
2: Tony Kanaan is just about to have his mirrors filled by the red and white cars as Sam Hornish Jr. will try to suck up to the rear wing of his teammate Elio Castroneves. Mark Ohl of IMS Productions would like to send greetings to his brother-in-law, U.S. Air Force Lieutenant Colonel David Hook, listening to us today and serving in Germany. Tyler Einyard of IMS Marketing sends greetings to his best friend, Captain Jason Snyder, who is serving in the U.S. Army and headed to Iraq for his second tour. Mary Jo Corbett of IMS Ticket Sales says hello to her nephew, Army Private Keith Chesham, serving in Iraq. Randy Kuhn of IndyCar Aviation wants to send greetings to his brother, Air Force Lieutenant Colonel Gary Kuhn, who is serving at Warren Air Force Base. And Paul Kelly of IMS Public Relations sends his greetings to his neighbor, Army First Lieutenant Jeff Kraft, serving in Iraq. Let's go back to Dave Argabright. Dave, has the Panther team been able to get a mirror for John Andretti's car?
0: Yes, Mike, they located the mirror. AJ Foyt allowed them to use one of their spares. It doesn't match color, of course, but
8: The team members now are looking at the mirror, trying to make sure they can make the quickest installation possible. Officials here have told them they must change that mirror or add that mirror at their next stop. They've got to do it next stop, no exception.
12: So John Andretti has managed to remain on track and on the lead lap, so that's the good news. The bad news is that they're going to need another yellow in order to get that thing installed for him to stay on the lead lap, and right now we're running hard and running green. Tony Kanaan leads Elio Castroneves. Kevin Lee on pit lane, you say there's some water at pit out. What is the issue there?
8: There's about a 10 by 20 foot spot, probably 30 feet in front of the first pit stall of Elio Castroneves. That's where the ABC stage was pre-race, so it did not get dry. Rick Reinemann, the crew chief for Elio, came down, looked at it. He's not real pleased. Elio runs over that when he exits the pits. I am told that they are going to try to bring a blower over here to get this dry because it could affect Castroneves on exit.
12: Okay, we're working lap 22, 21 complete. Here's your full field rundown at the 91st Indianapolis 500. Tony Kanaan is your leader. Elio Castroneves runs second. Sam Hornish Jr. is third. Dan Weldon is fourth. Dario Franchitti is fifth. Marco Andretti has just moved to fifth as Franchitti drops to sixth. Scott Dixon is seventh. Thomas Schechter is eighth. Ryan Briscoe is ninth. And Scott Sharp runs 10th. Ed Carpenter is up to 11th. Danica Patrick has dropped to 12th. Taryn Manning is 13th. Jeff Simmons is 14th. Vitor Mira is 15th. And we've got Michael Andretti, who is currently running in 16th place.
7: Buddy Rice in 18th is Davey Hamilton. 19th is Jacques Lazier. 20th, Alex Barron. 21st, Anthony Foyt IV. 22nd, Koski Matsura. 23rd, Roger Yasukawa. 24th from 33rd is Phil Giebler. 25th, John Andretti. 26th, Buddy Lazier. 27th, John Herb. 28th, Milka Duno. 29th, Richie Hearn. 30th, Marty Raw. 31st, Al Unser Jr. 32nd, Roberto Moreno. And 33rd is Sarah Fisher.
12: Looks like Jeff Simmons running real hard right now and getting ready to pick up the 13th spot, Bob Jenkins, as he's trying to get past Darren Manning.
5: Trying, but that's about as far as it gets. Vitor Mira now behind him as he goes off the second quarter. This group that he's running in is separated by quite a few car lengths over the rest of the pack.
2: Yeah, Ryan Briscoe, part of that lead crew. He's the last one in that line. Darren Manning working on Jeff Simmons at the exit of turn number three.
3: Yeah, there is a huge gap now because right now Ed

0: That breakaway, Mike Castroneves thought about it, then changed his mind, and over in front of Bob Jenkins, it still can on.
1: Yeah, it still can on. As a matter of fact, it's rather comfortable in the corners. Seems like Castroneves is able to pull up at the end of the straightaways.
2: Longtime friends had their relationship cool a bit toward the close of the last season. It started to rekindle a bit here in this 2007 campaign, putting out a great show early on here.
3: Tony Kanaan, second place back in 2004. More than anything, he wants to win this race. He's trying to hold off Castroneves.
4: Boy, here comes Elio. He's going to go side by side with Kanaan. Less than a half a car length. Elio will make the pass, heading into one.
0: He did it on the outside, Mike. He kind of dodged to the inside. Kanaan saw him in his mirrors, got out of the way, and now it's Castroneves up front again.
1: We'd expected this all month long. Penske against AGR. Right now, Penske is the lead once again.
2: These guys trading the lead back and forth. That hasn't allowed 3, 4, 5, and 6 to really close up much. Talking about Sam Hornish Jr., Dan Weldon, Marco and Dario. Marco's working on Weldon. He pulls within 2 car lengths.
3: Here comes the first 5 cars, led by Castroneves, then Kanaan, Hornish Jr., Weldon, and Marco Andretti. Then a big gap, about 20 cars in front of Dario Franchitti.
4: Last time by Elio Castroneves at 220.659 miles an hour. He's back in front once again. Another driver we're keeping our eye on. We told you during the pre-race festivities to keep an eye on Jacques Lazier. Lazier started 28th. Johnny Parsons Jr., he has already moved that Playa del Racing machine up to the 19th spot, so he's picked up 9 spots since we dropped the green flag 27 laps ago.
5: More than anybody has gained, and Jacques is very comfortable with that car. You know, remember, he was the 5th fastest in Carburation Day, on Carburation Day, with the race day set up, so we expect this from the veteran Lazier.
4: Here comes Elio Castroneves and Tony Kanaan once again. It looks like as they will come down the front straightaway, Castroneves will continue to lead with 28 of 200 laps complete. It's a pleasure to welcome Tom Wallace, Corvette chief engineer from General Motors, here to us. The booth, of course, Corvette pacing the Indianapolis 500 for the 9th time and Chevrolet for the 18th time. We got a chance to spend a little time together last night, and we got a problem. We've got a problem, and Johnny Parsons Jr., you were keeping your eye, and we'll get back to you in just a second, Tom. You were keeping your eye on the 12 car of Ryan Briscoe. Close call there for him.
5: He gave me a hard start. Yeah, his car stepped out on him in the middle of the first turn, and boy, I tell you what, he might come in for a no-mix change after that, but he caught it. Good catch.
4: Well, let's go back to Tom for a second. We'll keep our eye on the race, obviously. But, Tom, a great day here at the Indianapolis Motor Speedway. We chased that rain away just in time to start right on time. Patrick Dempsey doing a good job out there in the Corvette to pace this race today.
6: Hey, Patrick did a great job, and you guys did a good job of chasing the rain. We're happy about that, and we just want a safe, dry race.
4: We are happy about that. You were able to spend some time yesterday with an awful lot of Corvette owners here yesterday as Chevrolet staged a big party here in front of the Hall of Fame Museum. And boy, people love their cars when it comes to their Corvettes.
6: I tell you, we had over 300 Corvette owners here, and they had a little party for them last night, and they were so tickled to be at the Speedway. And you're right, they love their cars, and they were so excited that we're the pace car.
4: We heard that one of them was overzealous enough to lay a little rubber down there on the yard of bricks yesterday during their drive around the track.
6: I didn't hear that.
4: Yeah.
6: But he'll tell his family about that, I'm sure.
4: Exactly. Tom, while we've got you here, tell us a little bit about the car that is pacing the race this year. This is a production Corvette. There had to be no modifications made to this car power-wise in order to pace this great race.
6: That's what we're so happy about. This is as you can buy it right from the dealership. And in fact, we've got 500 of these. We're going to be able to sell 500 of these with no changes other than the safety equipment. That's all we had to do to make the pace car be able to work at the Indy 500.
4: Outstanding. That big 5.7-liter engine really sings when you put that right foot to the floor, that's for sure.
6: You know, it's actually a 6.0 liter.
4: Oh, is it?
6: 6.0, 400
4: horse. So it's bigger
6: than
4: it used to be.
6: Yes, it is.
4: Heavens. Boy, well, that's a lot of power. Tom, thanks for coming up. Of course, as always, thanks to Chevrolet and thanks to Corvette for being a part of the Indianapolis 500. We hope to see you again next year.
6: Well, I hope so, too, because Chevrolet and the Indy 500, it's just a tradition that we love.
4: Tom Wallace, the Corvette chief engineer, here with us today from General Motors. Dave Wilson.
7: You talked about Phil Giebler, started 33rd today. He has now made his way up to 22nd.
4: Outstanding.
7: Mike King. So watch that rookie in a 31 car.
4: So Phil Giebler making a move today, as has Jacques Lazier, who went from 28th. Davey Hamilton, who started 20th, currently running 18th. So we keep our eye on Davey Hamilton as well. Elio Castroneves, right now with 31 complete, is out front at the 91st Indy 500. Now stay tuned for the greatest spectacle in racing. 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

0: 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Back at the Indianapolis Motor Speedway, where Elio Castroneves is still out in front. Five lead changes here, all of them between Castroneves and Tony Kanaan. But Johnny Parsons Jr., we are keeping our eye on Marco Andretti. In the last lap and a half, he has gone from sixth to second, making a three-wide pass and then getting past Sam Hornish Jr. This guy is right now hooked up.
1: Obviously very comfortable with that car, but Mike, what he's been doing is going into the corner alongside of not only Castroneves, he tried him once with Hornish. He wasn't quite even with him. He was a little bit behind, which is unknown.
0: Whoa, we've got a car in the wall. Problem in turn number one, Jerry Baker.
2: He got in traffic, heavy traffic, and he's already skidded down the outside wall right in front of Bob Jenkins. Bob?
3: Car coming to a stop right directly in front of me. It is Roberto Moreno. Heavy right side damage to the car. And the other cars are going by without any further incident. But the number 77 Z-Line car from Chastain Motorsports hits the wall coming out of turn number one, slides through the south short chute and comes to a stop right in the middle of turn number two.
0: So Roberto Moreno has a problem as we have completed 38 of 200 laps. Roberto Moreno's single car incident in turn number one brings out the yellow at the 91st Indy 500. Now, stay tuned for the greatest spectacle in racing. It's the 91st Indianapolis 500. Great to have you listening to us on KLLI-FM in Dallas, Texas, WAUK-AM in Milwaukee, Wisconsin, WIBC-AM in Indianapolis, Indiana, and on WRNL-AM in Richmond, Virginia. Time for another AAA pit stop here at the Indianapolis 500. Let's go to Jake Query.
4: Jacques Lazier started this race 28th. He now is 18th. He has said that his car is flawless. They are making no adjustments to it other than tires. No wing adjustments, no setup. Jacques Lazier, extremely happy right now, says the car is absolutely perfect. Dave Argabright.
5: John Andretti rolls to a stop. They will shut the engine off on this stop so that it does not overheat while they change that mirror. They're busy. They've serviced the car. He's complained of an understeer condition, and now they're going to work on that cowling to try to get that mirror fixed. They're taking the cowling off. This is going to be a long stop. They've dropped it off the jacks, but they hope they can get that mirror back on. Let's hear from KO.
6: Marco Andretti had a great stop, another eight-second pit stop. There were no changes. He's very happy with the car, but on his last stop, they had a little right front wing, and that may be what got him going there. This kid's on a mission today.
7: There's a huge problem in the Elio Castroneves pit. The leader cannot get fuel into the car. He's been into his pit stall 45 seconds and counting. The entire field has passed him by. A disastrous pit stop for Team Penske and Elio Castroneves. I don't believe they ever got the car fueled. He's away in 54 seconds to join the back of the field.
0: Yeah, Kevin, it was very difficult to tell, but I think when they finally got the fuel nozzle in the Buckeye, it looked like fuel was finally flowing because you saw it kick back in the vent hose. We'll just have to wait and see, but certainly Elio Castroneves is going to lose somewhere in the neighborhood of 25 positions on the track. Drivers here at Indy trust their pit crews to get them going and keep them safe. Shouldn't you travel with someone you trust, travel with AAA. Let's go back to Kevin Lee on the pit lane.
7: They did get the tank filled, so they're not going to have to come in again, but they still lose all that track position. But they eventually did get the fuel in, but they're going to have to find out what the issue was.
0: Well, Kevin Olson talked about the great stop by Marco Andretti. He comes out after this second round of stops here today as the leader with 41 laps complete. And man, is this guy on a mission. Dave Wilson, let's give our listeners around the world a full field rundown with 41 laps and second round of pit stops being completed. Marco Andretti is out in front. Scott Dixon is up to second. His teammate Dan Weldon is third. Sam Hornish Jr., the defending race winner, is fourth. Tony Kanaan is fifth. Thomas Schechter is sixth. Dario Franchitti is seventh. Ed Carpenter is eighth. Ryan Briscoe is ninth. Danica Patrick is 10th. Jeff Simmons runs 11th. Vitor Mira is 12th. Scott Sharp is 13th. Michael Andretti is 14th, Darren Manning is 15th, and Buddy Rice runs 16th.
8: Our buddy Davey Hamilton has a 0-2 car in the 17th spot. In 18th, it's Alex Barron. In 19th, it's Jacques Lazier. In 20th, it's Phil Gieber. 21st is Anthony Foyt IV. 22nd is Milka Duno. 23rd is Buddy Lazier. 24th is Koski Matsura. 25th is Sarah Fisher. 26th is Marty Roth. 27th is Richie Hearn. 28th is John Herb. 29th is Elio Castro. Castro Neves. 30th is Roger Yasukawa. 31st is Unser Jr., Allenser Jr. 32nd is John Andretti. And 33rd out of the race due to the accident and the cause of the yellow, Roberto Moreno.
0: Well, we want to say welcome worldwide to our shortwave listeners over La Cie Broadcasting on World Harvest Radio. We also are going to try Davey Hamilton one more time. Davey Hamilton, Mike King, and IMS Radio Network Control. Do you read us?
9: Yeah, Mike, loud and clear, buddy.
0: Okay, Davey, second round of stops. You're up to 17th place. Bud, how's this race car feeling?
9: That's not bad. You know, with dirty air, we still have a bit of understeer. And later in the run, we get just a little bit loose, but pretty fast pace. I'm on the rev limiter pretty much all the way around the track. That's okay. Hopefully the pace will slow down a little bit as the day goes on. But we got a good car. We just need to keep fighting here.
0: Okay, Davey, good luck out there. We hope to talk to you a little bit later.
9: Thanks, Mike.
0: That's Davey Hamilton in the Hewlett-Packard Vision Racing Machine. Let's go to Kevin Lee. Elio Castroneves is back in. Our pole sitter having problems here, Kevin Lee.
7: They couldn't get the fuel in the last time around. This time they came in to make a slight rear wing adjustment. They were in for about 2 seconds. No fuel, no tires. He is back out. They did, I'm sorry, top off just a little bit, but that was probably a gallon or no more.
0: So problems for Elio Castroneves, who came in during this round of stops as the leader, will come back onto the track in 29th place and at the tail of the lead lap. Kevin Olsen, Kyle Moyer calls the race for Marco Andretti. He's got to be happy right now.
6: Well, Kyle, your boy Marco is really standing up in the seat out there. What'd you do to get him going so good?
10: Oh, we haven't done anything, really. I mean, the thing was understeering, but we knew it was with the green track. And we're trying to set him down instead of getting him going, you know. We didn't lead the last lap, and we don't, you know, these laps don't count for a win. So as long as we can lead 200, we just want to set them down, get a good pace, get Tony back up there and our teammates to protect us.
6: That's Kyle Moyer with Marco Andretti.
0: So Kyle Moyer, who is the team manager for Andretti Green Racing, as he watched his cars, Dave Wilson, go 1-2-3 in the final practice session, led by Tony Kanaan on carb day, turning a lap at 2:25. Marco Andretti was not in those top three cars. In fact, it was his dad, Dario Franchitti, and TK.
8: And he got a taste of so close last year, 63 hundredths of a second from winning this race, and winning is what he wants to do. And as I said, he got to kind of calm him down a little bit.
0: Yeah, actually move at one decimal point, 63 thousandths of a second.
8: Fault.
0: Yeah, Donald Davidson?
11: Not only are we at 43 laps and only one car is out, it took 30 laps to get anybody lapped, and that's when Roger Yasukawa came in and made a pit stop. The first time that anybody was lapped on the track was not until lap 33. So here we are, you know, approaching one quarter distance and only one car is out with 36 laps completed.
0: And you know what? Our rookies have done a great job today, JP. Right now, Phil Giebler is running 20th on the lead lap. Milka Duno running 22nd on the lead lap as we get set to go back to green flag racing. Here comes Scott Dixon trying to reel in Marco Andretti in turn number one.
2: Well, he took a look inside, Mike, and thought better of it. If Kyle Moyer wants to slow this kid down, he better go out and ride with him because he's already way out in front of turn two.
3: We have been watching the patience of Marco Andretti in the early going. Now that he's out front, he's going to be very aggressive.
5: Pretty solidly single filed all the way back to the 10th place spot. A car jumping out of line trying to work its way around Ryan Briscoe. It's the number 7 car of Danica Patrick. Made it look easy. That passes. The leaders are in 4.
12: They stay single file. Marco Andretti has about a 10 car length lead on the 2 target machines. Everybody safely through 4.
0: Danica Patrick lost 2 positions during her first round of stops. She gained them back during this round of stops and is now running in the top 10. Has made the pass on Ryan Briscoe and she now runs 9th on track. Dario Franchitti had a push, but they put some right front wing in it during that last stop. That's a report from Kevin Olsen. Elio Castroneves now trying to pick his way back to the field. Has already passed 5 cars as Elio, who's restarted in 29th place, got past a couple of lap cars and has also gained 3 positions as Mark Janes, the leaders, are in front of you.
5: They'll actually work their way by me. Marco Andretti with a 5-car length advantage in 4.
12: And now Dixon has closed the gap on Marco Andretti. About a 2-car length advantage for Marco.
0: So here comes Marco Andretti across the yard of bricks, but Jerry Baker, here comes Dixon to the inside in 1.
2: And he will make the first inside pass we've seen so far today, Mike King. Dixon out in front and standing on that baby.
3: And yet another lead change, and Dixon stretches us out to about 7 car lengths. Dixon is now the leader of the 500.
5: What
13: what a difference that clean air makes for the leader. Really able to stretch it out. Already a six-car length advantage for Scott Dixon at the set of a three. Meanwhile, Dan Weldon has his sights set on Marco Andretti.
12: Yeah, Marco Andretti has some problems right now because he's got Weldon behind him two-car lengths. Then it's Sam Hornish Jr. and Tony Kanaan. The lead for Dixon, about 10-car lengths.
0: Scott Dixon right now, the New Zealander, opening it up on the front straight, about 10-car lengths. Out in front of Marco Andretti, third place belongs to Weldon. Sam Hornish Jr. is fourth. Tony Kanaan is fifth. That's your top five at the 91st Indianapolis 500. Now, stay tuned for the greatest spectacle in racing. Jim Beam, the official spirit of the 91st running of the Indianapolis 500, reminds you to drink smart with friends at the greatest spectacle in racing. We'd love to welcome all of you listening to us today on KTCTAM in San Mateo, California, WROO-FM in Jacksonville, Florida, WZOM-FM in Defiance, Ohio, WHAS-AM in Louisville, Kentucky, and we'd also send out, and we've got a problem at turn number one. Turn number two, Bob Jenkins.
3: In turn number one, car hit the wall in turn number one. It slides along the outside wall, and we are not able to get a reading on it right now. It's John Herb. John Herb has hit the wall, very similar to where Roberto Moreno hit just a little bit earlier. However, John Herb's car has traveled all the way through the north end, the south end of the racetrack, through turn two, and in fact has stopped at the entrance to the backstretch.
0: So it is our third caution of the afternoon here, our second single car incident. This caution flag coming out with 52 laps being complete as we work lap 53. John Herb, it looked like, was trying to work on the 50 car of Allenser Jr. on the outside when he swung wide, got out of the groove, and made contact on the outside of the safer barrier. So a single car accident brings out the yellow for the third time of the afternoon. It involves John Herb. Now stay tuned for the greatest spectacle in racing. Under yellow at the Indianapolis Motor Speedway for the third time of the afternoon. This one for a single car incident working lap 53 when John Herb made contact with the outside safer barrier in turn one as he was attempting to pass Al Unser Jr. It's time for another AAA pit stop recap here at the 91st running of the Indianapolis 500. Let's start with Jake Query.
4: Mike, thanks so much. Jack Lazier's flawless day continues. For the third time, he has come into pit and done nothing more than take tires and fuel. No adjustments at all. He says the car is running perfect. That's part of the reason he's moved up to 17th place. Dave?
5: Very smooth stops. Dario Franchitti came in for a left front wing adjustment. Very routine quick stop. Marco Andretti, no changes, just tire and fuel. Kevin?
7: Tony Kanaan stayed out, so he assumes the lead. The quickest to get out on this stop was Scott Dixon, followed by Marco Andretti, Sam Hornish Jr., and then Danica Patrick. Also of note, Helio Castroneves came in, did not take tires, just fuel, so he probably picked up a few more spots on this pit stop.
0: Okay, so that's quick look at what happened here in that round of stops. Drivers here at Indy trust their pit crews to get them going and keep them safe. Shouldn't you travel with someone you trust? Trust AAA. Bit of bad luck for Davey Hamilton in the Hewlett-Packard car as he was leaving his pit stall after what appeared to be a very good stop. The right rear came off. The only fortunate part for Davey Hamilton and the O2 Vision crew is that they were under yellow, so they did not give up a lot of position on track. Tony Kanaan has shown our leader with 55 laps complete. Kelly Bailey of the Brickyard Crossing Inn would like to send greetings to his nephew, Air Force Staff Sergeant Gregory Bailey, who is serving in Italy. Sean Payne of the IMS Photo Department sends greetings out to Army Specialist Tim Paris of the Indiana National Guard, who is serving in Iraq. And Gloria Novotny of IMS Business Affairs sends greetings to her nephew, Army Staff Sergeant Michael Galloway, who is serving at Fort Stewart. Tony Kanaan, Jeff Simmons, and Buddy Rice has moved into third spot, followed by Scott Dixon and John Andretti, as some cars chose not to pit during this round of stops. We pause 10 seconds for station identification, celebrating 55 years of live flag-to-flag coverage. This is the Indianapolis Motor Speedway Radio Network. Back at the Indianapolis Motor Speedway, once again, Tony Kanaan is your leader after this latest round, the third round of pit stops during the 500-mile race. So TK is back out in front. Jeff Simmons runs in second place. His teammate at Ray Hall Letterman Racing, Buddy Rice, runs third. Scott Dixon is fourth, and it is Marco Andretti, Marco Andretti, who is shown in fifth place. A quick update from pit lane. Kevin Lee, you've got Tim Cindric.
7: Helio Castroneves lost the lead because they couldn't get the car fueled. Any concern for the rest of the race? Has that issue been addressed?
14: No, I think we should be okay for the rest of the race. We had a problem there with the redhead. There's a pin that got lodged in there that nothing we could really do there. We just needed to come back in. We put a bit of downforce back in the car so that we could, try and gain some spots here. So, I'm confident that, Helio knows what to do from here. We just got a little work to do.
7: Tim Cindric in the Helio Castroneves pit box.
0: Yeah, and for the second time this month, I have put Buddy Rice back on the Ray Hall Letterman Racing team. Jeff Simmons, of course, runs for Ray Hall Letterman Racing. Buddy Rice drives this year for Dreyer and Reinbold Racing. My apologies. Kanaan, Simmons, Rice, Dixon, and Marco Andretti, your top five at the 91st Indy 500. Now, stay tuned for the greatest spectacle in racing. Back at the Indianapolis Motor Speedway, 58 of 200 laps are complete under caution for the third time of the afternoon after John Herb made contact with the outside wall. We'll be getting an update on Roberto Moreno momentarily. Your top five, Tony Kanaan, Jeff Simmons, Buddy Rice, Scott Dixon, and Marco Andretti, as it looks like the field will see the furrowed green next time by indicating that we are just about ready to go back to racing. I'm going to try to check in with Davey Hamilton. Davey Hamilton, Mike King with the IMS Radio Network. You read us? Davey, a bit of a problem on that last stop. Fortunately, you were under yellow. The car damaged it all, or was it just a matter of putting that right rear back on?
9: Yeah, we had a left rear problem there, Mike, but we had to put it back on. Everything's fine. I ran over a little debris. I don't know if it changed the balance of the car yet or not, but, things happen. We just got to try to make it up now.
0: Okay, Davey, we'll let you get back to racing. Thanks an awful lot. That is Davey Hamilton, who drops eight spots on that exchange. He went from 17th to 25th. KO, an update on both Roberto Moreno and John Herb, their conditions.
6: Well, John, it looked like he got out of the groove there a little bit. The fence, can you tell us what happened?
15: Yeah, I got a good run going into one. We're pulling sixth gear that way and struggling with fifth the other way. But had a real good run going there. I saw the two cars in front of me, and I guess they had to figure it out a little bit longer than I thought, but they both must have lifted a little bit more. I got a real good run going in there and, ran up on Al Jr. and had nowhere to go, kind of took the high line and got in the marbles.
6: Thank you. That's John Herb.
0: So that is John Herb at the medical center. And very quickly, let's go back to Kevin Olson. KO, Roberto Moreno has been transported to Methodist Hospital downtown. Is that correct?
6: That's correct. He was complaining of a soreness in the back, so they're taking him down for precautionary x-rays. Also, Dan Brown from the Al Unser crew, got his left foot run over, so they're doing x-rays on him also.
0: Okay, thank you very much. So we are restarting these 91st Indianapolis 500. 60 laps will be complete. Tony Kanaan is out in front, and they are four wide. Jerry Baker heading to one.
2: They managed to squeeze that four down to two, which they can get done. Out in front, Tony Kanaan's on a run in front of Mark.
3: And they're still two abreast coming through corner number two back in the field. And Marco Andretti once again is on the run back in fourth spot.
13: Tony Kanaan, Jeff Simmons, Buddy Rice is how they head down the back straightaway. Oh, one of the Penske cars, Sam Hornet Jr. almost tore up some turf about the midway point of the back straightaway. Went well below the white line.
12: They are through four, and the guy to watch is Marco Andretti. He got a great jump on the restart. He's in fourth.
0: Well, this is one wild restart. Tony Kanaan is out in front. Jeff Simmons runs second. Here comes Dixon looking for second and one.
2: Dixon will stick it right down inside. Those left side wheels on the white line. They may move out in the middle of the short shooting in the front of Bob Jenkins.
3: And now we have Jeff Simmons in between Scott Dixon and the third place Marco Andretti as they race through the corner. And Mark, head to you.
13: Marco Andretti right up on Jeff Simmons, trying to make the pass before he gets to turn three. Can't get it done. Meanwhile, smooth sailing for Tony Kanaan in the excellent three.
12: Yeah, he has a huge advantage now, about 15 car lengths over Scott Dixon. Then you go back to Jeff Simmons. Down on the inside white line is Marco Andretti, a couple of car lengths behind Simmons.
0: Well, we take a look behind Tony Kanaan, Scott Dixon. Then you've got Jeff Simmons trying to hold off Marco Andretti, but Jerry Baker, he's not going to hold him long.
2: Andretti will go to the outside, but Simmons has got enough horsepower to hang on to the spot, so Andretti falls back in line.
3: And now we'll see if Andretti can make the pass coming off the corner. Meanwhile, he has his hands full with Sam Hornish, who's closing in for third place.
13: Jeff Simmons' car handling very well through turn one and two. He has all kinds of horsepower. Hornish to the inside of Marco. He'll grab the spot at the apex of turn number three.
12: Kanaan through the short shoot, about a 10-car length advantage over Scott Dixon. And then it's Jeff Simmons, but right behind him is last year's winner, Sam Hornish Jr.
0: Yeah, and it's worth noting that on this last round of stops, Tony Kanaan, Jeff Simmons, Buddy Rice, none of those cars pitted last time by. So once again, Kanaan, Simmons, and Rice, it has been 23 laps since JP they last pitted, so they're going to have to be getting in here sometime here in the next 10 or 12 laps or so.
1: They're off sequence, definitely, Mike, but they had good mileage on that yellow, so they may be able to go another 10, 12 laps, but they'll be in sooner than the rest.
0: We are showing 63 of 200 laps complete. Dave Wilson, time for a full field rundown here at the 91st running of the Indianapolis 500. Tony Kanaan is out in front. Scott Dixon runs second. Jeff Simmons is third. Sam Hornish Jr. runs fourth, and Marco Andretti is fifth. Dario Franchitti is sixth. Buddy Rice has dropped to seventh. Thomas Schechter is up to eighth. Danica Patrick is ninth. Dan Weldon is 10th. Vitor Mira now runs 11th. Ed Carpenter is 12th. Darren Manning now up to 13th place in the Foyt Racing Machine. Jacques Lazier is up to 14th place. He started 28th. Scott Sharp is 15th. And Michael Andretti is 16th.
13: Elio Castroneves is in the 17th spot. 18th, Anthony Foyt the 4th. 19th, Sarah Fisher. 20th, Phil Keebler. 21st is Alex Barron. 22nd, Koski Matsura. 23rd, Ryan Briscoe. 24th, Marty Roth. 25th, Davey Hamilton. 26th is Buddy Lazier. 27th, Milka Duno. 28th, Richie Hearn. 29th, Roger Yasukawa. 30th is John Andretti. 31st is Alan Sir Jr. Out of the race in 32nd is John Herb. 33rd is Roberto Moreno.
0: 28 of 33 cars that started this race remain on the lead lap. Tony Kanaan out in front, did not pit the last go-round. Best lap of the day belongs to Tony Kanaan at better than 223 miles an hour. Last time by at 220.017 is JP. He continues to be able to turn out just incredible speeds here throughout to the race.
1: Adjustments on their pit stop.
0: Oh, we got a problem in turn number one, Jerry Baker.
2: It is Milka Duno. She lost it coming into turn number one, Mike. Did a spin right in front of me here. Caught the outside safer barrier and has come to a stop in the middle of turn one, right in the middle of the raceway. Car 23, Milka Duno smacked it hard.
0: So Milka Duno, who had an incident in Jerry Baker, very nearly the same spot on the track during the first week of practice.
2: Yes.
0: But she has made contact with the front of this race car and has come to a stop. A lot of damage baked to the front nose of that race car, the Citgo machine.
2: She hit the mic. She came in low. You can actually see the tire marks where she did a spin and got down almost into the grassy area directly below me. Once you do that, you're just along as a passenger. Then it just fired itself to the outside wall. And she is in the middle of the trap, and she is okay, apparently, and trying to get out of the automobile.
0: So Milka Duno, who was having a pretty good day up to that point, running in the top 25, but was on the lead lap, brings out our fourth caution of the day as we were working lap 66. Milka Duno, a single car incident in turn number one at the 91st Indianapolis 500. Now, stay tuned for the greatest spectacle in racing. Back at the Indianapolis Motor Speedway, Mike King and the entire IMS Radio Network crew. A cool, overcast day, but so far we have dodged the rain bullets. 68 of 200 laps are being shown complete. The leader is Tony Kanaan. A bit of a break for TK and for Jeff Simmons and for Buddy Rice. They chose not to pit during the third round of stops when everyone else did as the caution flag flew. It was only 13 laps later that the flag now flies for the fourth time, and that is for the Milka Duno incident. Single car incident in turn number one. Best news of all is that she is okay, but it brings out the caution flag for the fourth time of the afternoon. Jim Beam, the official spirit of the Indianapolis 500, reminds you to drink smart as you celebrate with friends at the greatest spectacle in racing. Okay, let's reset for you what's going on right now as we have had four cautions. We've had three single car incidents involving Roberto Moreno, John Herb, and Milka Duno. And Chris Denari, the pit light is off, so pits are open, correct? Kristen, okay, so we've got pits open and everyone is in on their pit road speed limiter. So let's start with a Jake Query as it's time for another AAA pit stop here at the 91st running of the Indianapolis 500. Jake?
4: Mike, I got to tell you, as the new kid on the block, you guys gave me the easiest assignment of the day. Jacques Lazier coming in again and again. No adjustment to that Panos chassis. They are happy with the setup of the car. He's moved from 28 to 14th. He will come in. He will take tires. He will take fuel. And that is it. Other than that, he is A-OK. Dave Augenbright.
5: Tony Kanaan, the leader, comes in. Very easy stop. Four tires, full load of fuel. Slight adjustment on the right front ring. Kevin Lee.
7: And Wilson was the first out. He did not take tires. Elio Castroneves at the front of the field, trying to continue with some quick stops to make up position. Elio did take tires, but Weldon got back out front among those that did pit with no tires.
0: So we will wait for the cars remaining on track to circulate around, then we'll reset the field. Drivers here at Indy trust their pit crews to get them going and keep them safe. Shouldn't you travel with someone you trust? Travel with AAA. Great to welcome to our broadcast booth here in the Bombardier Learjet Pagoda, Tim Young, who's Director of Marketing for Hitachi Power Tools. Of course, Hitachi on the side pods of Ed Carpenter's Vision Racing Machine for this Indianapolis 500. And we'll have to wait, Tim, until everyone comes around to see where Ed is currently. But he was in 12th place coming in. Great to have you today here at the Indianapolis Motor Speedway.
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0: Outstanding. Well, I got a Lowe's near my house, and I need to do some yard work. Believe me, I've been here the entire month. My yard's a mess.
16: Very good.
0: Hey, Tim, thank you so much. 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They're the primary sponsor on Ed Carpenter's machine, that Vision Racing car. Right now, Ed Carpenter is being shown in 23rd place, so we're going to check in and find out what happened down there with Ed Carpenter on that stop, because he came in 12th but comes out now in 23rd. Tim, thanks to you once again as we're set to go back to green flag racing here at the Indianapolis Motor Speedway. Sam Hornish Jr. to the inside of Scott Dixon. He's going to be the leader in one.
2: He will indeed take the lead away from Scott Dixon. Dario Franchitti will run third. That's your top three in the turn two.
3: And it's Dixon running in second position, then Dario Franchitti and Thomas Schechter as Hornish stretches it out.
13: Well, it's just amazing. Whenever somebody grabs a spot, they get a big lead. Meanwhile, Dario jumps out of line. He too much wants to make quick work of Scott Dixon. Dusko in the apex of three. Dario Franchitti in second place.
12: Hornish's lead is about 10 car lengths over Franchitti. Then it's another 10 car lengths back to Dixon, followed by Schechter and Jacques Lazier.
0: Well, what a great restart for Sam Hornish Jr. and Dario Franchitti Bank as now they run 1-2.
2: Yeah, they kind of separated themselves in the 3 and 4 cars of Scott Dixon and Schechter. Schechter all of a sudden the player as they head toward Bob Jenkins.
3: We'll keep an eye on Thomas Schechter, who begins to make his presence known. He's running in fourth right now, but not all that far behind Franchitti.
13: The hat continues to the 21 car of Jacques Lazier, currently running in the fifth spot. Meanwhile, Sam Hornish Jr. in front, then Dario, then Dixon, then Schechter, then Lazier in the north end.
12: Dario has cut that advantage that Hornish has to about 3 car lengths. He's right behind him now, down the front straightaway.
0: Dario Franchitti, the Scotsman, pulls up right to the rear wing, to the inside of Sam Hornish Jr., side by side in one.
2: And wheel a wheel, and all of a sudden it's Dario Franchitti on that bright orange and black car. He'll take the lead into turn two.
3: Man, I tell you, this has been some great racing, especially on the restarts. Yet another leader, it's Dario Franchitti, and he stretches it out over Hornish.
13: ATR's 27 car, the Canadian Club Machine of Dario Franchitti already swings wide to set up for the turn. Battle for the fourth spot. Thomas Schechter way around Scott Dixon. He'll grab the spot in turn three.
12: Franchitti has it as he exits four, followed by Hornish, Schechter, and then Dixon with Jacques Lazier trying to hold off Carpenter.
0: Dario Franchitti will be shown as the leader. Dave Wilson, that's 11 lead changes already today in the first 74 laps of this 200-lap event.
8: I don't know what the record is. We'll check with Donald Davidson, but I'll tell you what, this has been an unbelievable 29 lead changes according to Donald Davidson's record. We're halfway there.
0: So Dario Franchitti has shown the leader with 74 of 200 laps complete as he and Sam Hornish Jr. on a great restart. Thomas Schechter, though, meantime, has moved up to third. So Thomas Schechter in the Vision Racing Machine, who at one time was as far back as 15th, now running in the top three. In fact, here's your full field rundown as we get set to complete 75 laps here at the Indianapolis Motor Speedway. Dario Franchitti is your driver out in front. Sam Hornish Jr. runs second. Thomas Schechter is third. Scott Dixon is fourth. And Jacques Lazier is up to fifth from his 28th starting position. Scott Sharp runs sixth. Michael Andretti, currently shown in seventh place. A.J. Foyt, the fourth, is eighth. Koski Matsura is ninth. Marco Andretti is 10th. Ryan Briscoe is 11th. Dan Weldon is 12th. Vitor Mira is 13th. Phil Giebler, the rookie, now running 14th. Kony Kanaan has dropped back to 15th. And Jeff Simmons is shown in 16th place.
8: And Buddy Lazier now moving into the 17th position. 18th is Darren Manning. 19th is Danica Patrick. 20th is Ed Carpenter. 21st, Elio Castroneves. 22nd, Buddy Rice. 23rd, Davey Hamilton. 24th, Sarah Fisher. 25th, Alex Barron. 26th, Marty Roth. 27th, Richie Hearn. 28th, John Andretti. 29th, Roger Yasukawa. And 30th, Alan Sir Jr. out of the race. And 31st, Milka Duno, John Herb, and Roberto Moreno.
0: Well, what a run today by Jacques Lazier. JP, we knew he was going to be fast, and we have watched him come through the field as he is currently now being shown in fifth place after starting 28th. He is making that Panos chassis hum today.
1: Well, Mike, he had a lot of help with not stopping for fuel, and half the field did. There's like 12 cars out there that will need to come in the next 10 laps, but he and his teammate have been doing a great job with those Panos chassis. Phil Giebler has dropped from 10th to 15th. But Jacques Lazier doing a great job hanging in there with the big guns in fifth.
0: I'm going to tell you, right now, Thomas Schechter is a driver who wants to take second place away from Sam Hornish Jr. Thomas Schechter gave it a look there in turn number one, then backed off just a bit. Mark James, as they head to you, what is Schechter going to try to do with Hornish?
13: Well, he looks strong at the exit of turn number two, but Sam's pedaling just as hard, has about a two-car length advantage. Hornish roars out of turn number three, leading Schechter by four car lengths.
12: Through the short shoot, Schechter about a couple of car lengths now behind Sam Hornish Jr. He's right behind him. 1, 2, 3. Franchitti has the lead down the straightaway.
0: Okay, we told you about Jacques Lazier, that fly. Dell Racing Machine started 28th, currently running 5th. Jake Query, what do you got from down there on the north end?
4: Well, Mike, the last series of pit stops, the Flydell Racing team for car 21 was over the wall. At the last second, they decided to go ahead and keep Jacques out. As a result, he's in the top five. Gary Salee, owner for Flydell Racing, dream day right now for Jacques Lazier.
17: I think you asked me why we stayed out instead of coming in for the last pit stop. The tires are on this car now are the best set he's had all day. We have plenty of fuel. We think that staying out now gives us the best chance of being there with the leaders at the end of the race.
4: Are you planning for 101 laps? Are you hoping for rain?
17: I didn't hear the question.
4: Are you hoping for the weather conditions to shorten the race?
17: We think that we can run with the leaders, whether we go 100 laps or 200.
4: All right, Jacques Lazier, no adjustments have been made to the car. He is right now in the top five.
0: Boy, Jacques Lazier running very strong as he is shown in fifth place. We are working lap 80. Lap 80 at the Indianapolis Motor Speedway will be complete as we get set to watch the leaders come off of the north end of this racetrack in just a few seconds. Dario Franchitti took the lead working on lap 74, and that became the 11th lead change as we completed the 74th lap of this race. So 11 lead changes here at the Indianapolis Motor Speedway with 80 of 200 laps complete at the 91st Indy 500. Now stay tuned for the greatest spectacle in racing. Back at the Indianapolis Motor Speedway, Sam Hornish Jr. is on pit lane. A left rear tire has gone flat after he and Thomas Schechter went wheel-to-wheel on the front straight. Schechter very nearly losing the number two car here in the front straight as those two drivers, I mean, they absolutely got as close as you possibly could before they touched. And Schechter touched the wall, and Hornish touched Schechter. Kevin Lee, you have got Sam Hornish Jr. in the pit stall.
7: This is not too far away from when they needed to come in anyways, but obviously, if there's a yellow, that's going to put him in a little bit of peril. It's going to end up just being a routine stop. Four tires, no changes in fuel. A good stop for Sam Hornish Jr.
0: So while Sam Hornish Jr. is away, JP, it looks like there's some damage to Thomas Schechter's right front wing.
1: Well, Scheckter had a run on Sam coming down to Prince straightaway, and he moved to the inside, right next to the inside wall, and Sam kept moving down. Actually, Scheckter had nowhere to go, but his right front spoiler on the outside of that front wing, the air dam, cut into the left rear tire of that pesky chassis, and that's what cost him.
0: Milka Duno had brought out the fourth caution of the day when she made contact on lap 65. Kevin Olson, what's the word on Milka Duno? Is she okay?
18: Hey, Milka, I see you're out of this race way too early. What happened?
19: We were doing very good race. I was in 22, position 22nd when I have a penalty, and so I must go back to the older line. When they give green, I was passing the other car, and two cars was just in turn one together, and I was behind the turbulence, and my car lost the front. It was what happened.
18: Well, glad to see you're okay. Thank you.
0: So that is Milka Duno, the rookie, who was running a fairly good race, but will be credited with a 31st place finish. We have seen the replay, and what a close call between Sam Hornish Jr. and Thomas Scheckter. Meantime, out in front, Dario Franchitti is the race leader. Scott Dixon runs second. Michael Andretti has now found his way into the third spot. So Michael Andretti, who finished third here 1 year ago, now runs third on the track. Scott Sharp is fourth, and Marco Andretti runs fifth at the 91st Indy 500. Now stay tuned for the greatest spectacle in racing. Back at the Indianapolis Motor Speedway, Michael Andretti, who had briefly taken over the lead in the 91st Indianapolis 500-mile race, is back in his pit stall. Dario Franchitti was in a little bit earlier. We'll recap his stop in just a second. But first, Kevin Lee, a problem for Scott Dixon as he came in.
7: Much longer than they wanted. They lost 5 or 6 seconds. They also had problems engaging the fuel hose. The stop took 15 and a half seconds, losing costly position on the track.
0: Dave Argabride, a recap of Dario Franchitti's stop from here looked pretty good.
13: It was a good stop, Mike. Fuel and tires and a half turn of front wing. On the other hand, Thomas Scheckter had to stop under green to change that nose, a 14-second stop. It was uneventful, but 14 seconds is a long time under green. Jake?
0: Jake Query, how about on the north end of pit lane?
4: Jacques Lazier came in fifth. They were hoping for a caution flag and nearly got it with the Hornish incident, but he came in under green. Everything was A-OK. No adjustments again. Four tires and fuel. Jacques Lazier now running 20th.
0: Okay, so the guys who did not pit last time, now as we cycle through, we have seen three lead changes in the last four laps as Dario Franchitti had dropped off the track. Well, now Tony Kanaan has moved back into the lead. Last time Tony Kanaan stopped, I believe it was 24 laps earlier. So, JP, that was on lap 69 where we saw Tony Kanaan. In fact, the top 10 cars on track right now all stopped together. So the top 10 here, the 91st 500 on the same fuel strategy.
1: Yeah, that's a good deal. They've really gained a lot in technology on these engines with the mileage. And Kanaan, those guys tested and practiced in a lot of different conditions on Friday and Carburation Day.
0: Well, Janice Fisher of IMS Tickets would like to send greetings to Army Sergeant Andrew Nelson serving in Iraq. Jack Moorhead of the IMS Event Center sends greetings to his nephew, Air Force Specialist Alan Alk, serving at Travis Air Force Base. Retired Lieutenant Colonel Ted Rath of IMS Tickets sends greetings to his nephew, Army Private Daniel Curtis, who is also serving in Iraq. Dawn Roberts of IRL Sales sending greetings out to her nephew, Army PFC Michael Roberts, and her friend, Army PFC Christopher Roberts. And Paul Combs of IMS Tickets will send out greetings to Army Staff Sergeant Casey Maxson, who is listening to us on the American Forces Radio and Television Services as he serves in Iraq. Dave Wilson, just about time for a full field rundown, but as we look at this top 10, Tony Kanaan, one of the strengths today for him, he's been able to get to the front and stay there, so it's pretty obvious the 11 car of Kanaan likes the clean air. But Marco Andretti has now made his way up to second, and now we see Scott Dixon making his way. Jerry Baker around a lot of traffic. It was three wide there momentarily.
2: Well, this has been like a maze up through here all day long, Mike. They've been running side by side, three and four wide down the main straightaway, and things have settled down just a bit as we go back to you in the tower.
0: Yeah, you know, Dave Wilson, we look out here and we have an incredible view out west here, and it looks like rain is coming. This could wind up being a 10-lap sprint to lap 104 or 105 at this point. 101 laps makes this official, but there is definitely rain off to the west now.
8: Well, yeah, and look at Jeff Simmons in third. Wouldn't that be big for the ethanol car? The first time they run ethanol at the speedway, if he could finish in the top five. But, yeah, that weather, Mother Nature, she's a-coming.
0: So 96 of 200 laps are being shown complete. The question is, will we run 200 laps here this afternoon? Tony Kanaan is out in front. Marco Andretti runs second as Andretti Green Racing goes 1-2. Jeff Simmons with Ray Hall Letterman Racing is currently third. Dan Weldon with Target Chip Ganassi Racing is fourth. Danica Patrick runs fifth. So right now, three of the top five spots belong to Andretti Green Racing. Rest of the top 10, Ed Carpenter has cycled back around into the top 10 as he is now shown in sixth place. Elio Castroneves, who, boy, a little bit earlier we thought Elio was completely out of it, but he has worked his way back to seventh. Vitor Mira is eighth. Darren Manning is ninth. And Davey Hamilton, Dave Wilson, has worked his way into the top 10.
8: Well, our buddy Davey has been said he just wants to be consistent. He's out there trying to make a good showing because he wants to run some more.
0: Ed Carpenter making the move on Danica Patrick. We're in turn number one.
2: And he will get the job done. Ed Carpenter looks strong as he heads into the short shoot in front of Bob at turn two.
3: Ed Carpenter has been a very, very smooth race driver so far. He's passing a car as they head down the backstretch and head for turn number three.
0: So a lot of drivers now beginning to make stops. Now keep in mind that many of these cars on the lead lap last pitted 28 laps earlier and will be pitting soon. Davey Hamilton, who was shown in the top 10, he had pitched just below us in the Hewlett-Packard car, the O2 Vision Racing Machine. So the crew coming to the attention of the O2 car. Other cars on pit lane, there's the 14 of Darren Manning in the ABC Supply car. He is away. Davey Hamilton is away. The NYSE crew, they are laying out. Ed Carpenter, who was just shown in fourth place. Ed will come off the track, and he is in. Kevin Lee, let's recap what happened with Dan Weldon.
7: They made a rear wing change. That took them a little extra time.
0: Problem in turn two. Let's go to Bob Jenkins.
3: John Andretti just simply got too high going through the corner, slammed the outside wall coming off the corner. The car is still rolling as it is heading toward turn three.
0: So John Andretti will bring out the caution flag with 99 laps being shown complete to our leaders. Fifth caution of the day. Our fourth single car incident, this one happening in turn number two, as we are now two laps away from this race being official. No rain is falling, but it does look like weather is approaching from the west, as we have now the field coming up to complete the halfway point of this race. And this halfway full field rundown is brought to you by Citgo there at every turn. So once again, John Andretti has brought out the yellow flag for the fifth time of the afternoon. The Delphi safety team is there, and John has already flipped up the helmet visor, and he is talking to them. Heavy damage to the right side of the car. Tony Kanaan will be the leader at the halfway point. Marco Andretti runs second. Jeff Simmons is third. Danica Patrick has worked her way back up to fourth. Elio Castroneves, our pole sitter, who restarted this race 30 laps ago in 29th place, is back to fifth. Vitor Mira is sixth. Dario Franchitti is seventh. Ed Carpenter is eighth. Michael Andretti is ninth. Scott Dixon is 10th. Sam Hornish Jr. is 11th. Ryan Briscoe is 12th. Jacques Lazier is 13th. Scott Sharp is 14th. Richie Hearn is 15th. Dan Weldon is 16th. And Thomas Schechter runs 17th.
8: Koski Matsuri now in the 18th position. Buddy Rice in 19th. 20th and Darren Manning. 21st is Davey Hamilton. 27th, Roger Yasukawa. 23rd, Anthony Voigt the 4th. 24th is Buddy Lazier. 25th is Alex Barron. 26th is Sarah Fisher. 27th is Phil Giebler. 28th is Marty Roth. 29th is Alan Thur Jr. Out of the race in 30th, John Andretti, followed by Milka Duno, John Herb, and Roberto Moreno.
0: Well, we've got a lot of drivers who are now making their way down pit lane, included Tony Kanaan, the NYSE car of Marco Andretti, the 6 of Sam Hornish Jr. Danica Patrick is also on pit lane, as is the 3 of Elio Castroneves and Vitor Mira. And also, here comes the 27 car of Dario Franchitti. We'll recap this round of stops when we come back to the world's greatest race course. Now, stay tuned for the greatest spectacle in racing. Back at the Indianapolis Motor Speedway, where it looks like we've got weather heading this way, but this race is official at this point. 102 laps are being completed as we speak, and the race leader is Marco Andretti. So once again, yellow flag waves. And even though timing and scoring is not reflecting it, and I'm not exactly sure why, there it goes. So Marco Andretti is now the race leader with 102 laps complete. We are under yellow. Time for another AAA pit stop recap here at the 91st running of the Indianapolis 500. So let's start with Dave Arkebright. Dave?
5: Well, Marco had a very uneventful stop, just 9 seconds, no changes, four tires and fuel. Very quick, calm stop, no problem. He's now the leader of this race, Kevin Lee.
7: We nearly had an incident between two of the Penske cars. Elio Castroneves had to slow and waited for Sam Hornish Jr. to exit his stall. But unlike what we saw with Andretti Green, they were able to work it out and no problems there. Also of note, on the radio, Tony Kanaan was said, we think rain is coming. Go after it right on the restart.
0: So that's the recap from the pit lane. Drivers here at Indy trust their pit crews to get them going and keep them safe. Shouldn't you travel with someone you trust? Trust AAA. So let's give a full field rundown once again now as we have cycled through after this latest round of stops after the caution, which came out for John Andretti's single car incident in turn number two. Here's your full field rundown as once again rain is in the area and could begin falling in just a few minutes here. The race at this point is official. Marco Andretti is the leader. Tony Kanaan runs second. Danica Patrick is third. So AGR runs 1, 2, 3. Vitor Mira is fourth. Dario Franchitti is fifth. Elio Castroneves is sixth. Jeff Simmons is seventh. Michael Andretti is 8th, Scott Dixon is 9th, Ed Carpenter is 10th, Ryan Briscoe is 11th, Jacques Lazier is 12th, Scott Sharp is 13th, Dan Weldon 14th, Thomas Schechter is 15th, Kosuke Matsura is 16th, and Buddy Rice is 17th.
8: In the 18th spot, Darren Manning, 19th, Davey Hamilton, 20th, Sam Hornish Jr., 21st, Richie Hearn, 22nd, Roger Yasukawa, 23rd, Anthony Foyt, the 4th, 24th is Buddy Lazier, 25th, Alex Barron, 26th, Sarah Fisher, 27th, Phil Giebler, 28th, Marty Roth, 29th, Alan Sir Jr., 30th, and out of the race, John Andretti, 31st, Milka Duno, 32nd, John Herb, and 33rd, Roberto Moreno.
0: Well, it's our pleasure to welcome Ernie Vader, the field marketing manager for Hewlett-Packard, to our IMS Radio Network booth here today as we continue to watch the weather approaching. And Ernie, I tell you, you guys have been a big part of what has happened with Davey Hamilton this month of May, and he has done you guys proud.
20: He sure has, Mike. It's just been a phenomenal relationship. Davey's outstanding, as you know. I mean, what a great story and what a great fit for HP to be having our technology help Davey envision with today's activities. Just a terrific day.
0: How big, when it comes to technology, Hewlett-Packard and IndyCar racing closely tied together. In fact, you can't get it done without a computer these days when it comes to putting together a race team or setting up one of these race cars.
20: Absolutely. I mean, it's just a perfect fit for HP. We couldn't be more excited to be part of the Davey Hamilton story. It's been a terrific month of May, and it's been a great day so far.
0: Well, Ernie, we appreciate you coming by. It looks like if you go back outside, you're going to get wet, so I hope you have a nice dry seat in a suite somewhere.
20: Absolutely. They took care of me. Thanks very much.
0: Good deal. Ernie Vader, the field marketing manager for Hewlett-Packard, the primary sponsor on Davey Hamilton's car. This could be the most important restart of the afternoon here, because what happens on this restart will very likely determine the winner of this race. Mark James, the field coming your way, I think, trying to get a recap of where they are right now. But, Mark, do you see the field coming to your direction?
13: They have just cleared the view of Bob Jenkins and passed the turn two suites. We see Marco Andretti, Tony Kanaan, Danica Patrick, Vitor Mira, and Dario Franchitti start to come into view. What could have been a disastrous day for Elio Castroneves has improved to the point to where he's at least back in the top 10. Elio running sixth. Pace car has the field in tow, weaving back and forth, scrubbing off the tires. They're setting up for turn number three.
0: Okay, so I thought that I had seen Brian Howard give the one to go last time by, but apparently they will see the furled flag next time by. So that being the case, we are still one away from going green. So I had mistakenly thought that was the case. KO, you have caught up with John Andretti. We've got about 30 seconds to spend with him. Hope he's okay.
21: Well, John, a difficult day to say the least. Tell us what happened.
22: Well, I just went down to turn one, and I knew that somebody was coming quicker, and they dove underneath me, and you had to give them the lane. And when you get up, you only had to get a little bit out, and the top groove is just really dirty. And even under caution, I went through it one time and almost didn't get turned. So I knew it was really bad. And when I went into two, I took it really easy into two, but it just didn't turn. And then when I got into it all the way, it just went straight. So it's really unfortunate.
21: Hope you're here next year, John. Thank you.
22: Thank you.
0: So John Andretti is okay. Jake Query, back to pit lane to you for an update.
4: Jeff Simmons, guys, was supposed to pit with Dario Franchitti and the rest of the leaderboard, but a miscommunication on the radio kept him out. As a result, he had to come in and get fuel. Despite the fact rain may be imminent and he was in the lead and could have won this race, he had to get a splash of fuel to stay back out on the course.
0: Johnny Parsons, that little blunder just might cost Jeff Simmons an opportunity to win the 91st 500.
1: If he indeed would have had enough fuel to go until it starts raining. But, Michael.
0: It's raining right now.
1: Okay.
0: The yellow, I believe, is going to stay out. Are we getting rain? The report of rain. Let's check around the race course. Jerry Baker, turn one. What do you got there weather-wise?
2: I keep watching the fans, Mike. That's my first indicator. No indication of any wet stuff down in turn one.
0: Okay, Bob Jenkins, what about in turn two?
3: I don't feel any, and the people sitting around me are not reaching for their rain gear. In fact, the fans down here to my right are saying, Bob, it's not raining here.
0: Okay, now we are being shown the furled flag once again. So this was supposed to be the restart lap. Mark James, any rain on the north end?
13: No, haven't felt a drop. And again, much like Bob, you look pretty good gauge. The fans below you, nobody's scrambling for rain gear here in turn three.
0: And Chris Denary, you're good to go there in turn number four?
10: Absolutely good to go. Nobody clamoring for their rain suits yet.
0: Okay, Donald Davidson?
11: I just noticed that Alonso, when they came by on the previous lap for what was shown for one lap to go then, Alonso Jr. has been running quite a bit slower than the other cars, and although he was about maybe a third of the way up the pack, he did actually pull over to the inside and wave everybody by so that he won't be in the way on the restart, which I thought was very sporting of him.
0: Well, we're being told that race control apparently deemed that several drivers had jumped the start. That was the reason for the yellow. Green flag is out. We will complete 107 of 200 laps at the line. This could be the final restart of the day. 20-year-old Marco Andretti's in front, but here comes Tony Kanaan.
2: It's the drag race that's going to be won by Tony Kanaan. Kanaan with an inside move, got the lead. He's in front of Marco in turn number two.
3: Oh, and a car in the wall to turn one, Jerry. Car hit the wall in turn number one and is sliding into the short chute.
0: So Phil Giebler, the rookie, has made contact on this restart. We were restarting on lap 108. 107 laps had been complete. The Delphi safety team is there very quickly. But the question now is, how will this field restack? Tony Kanaan had taken the lead, Donald Davidson, into turn number one when the yellow flag came out. And I'm assuming that Tony Kanaan then will be the leader of this race as they come around to the yard of bricks.
11: Well, it would appear so. That'll be interesting to hear what's going on. A conversation amongst the spotters and also the race strategist from within the same team about that pass. But certainly Tony Kanaan, if it happens that, and we keep looking at the weather, and it actually looks even a little better than it did about 15 minutes ago. So Tony Kanaan, if in fact he should become the winner under a yellow caution situation, that he just has a remarkable record here, where he's had a third, a fourth, a fifth, and an eighth in four out of his five starts.
0: So Tony Kanaan on the restart, 107 laps were complete. We were working lap 108. Tony Kanaan had gotten past his teammate Marco Andretti in turn one when Phil Giebler's car, the number 31 Playa del Racing car, lost the rear end, made contact all by himself in turn one, the fifth single car incident of the day as we're yellow at the Indianapolis Motor Speedway. Now stay tuned for the greatest spectacle in racing. Our live coverage of the 91st running of the Indianapolis 500-mile race continues, and it's a pleasure to welcome to our broadcast booth here in the Bombardier Learjet Pagoda, Tim Manganiello, who is the chairman and CEO of BorgWarner. And, of course, Tim, you have perhaps, you are the most welcomed man in Victory Lane because you are the guy who comes bearing the trophy, the BorgWarner trophy. First off, it's great to have you back here in Indianapolis.
14: Well, good to see you again, Mike.
0: Yeah, let's talk about the heritage of this company and this trophy, perhaps the most certainly the most famous motorsports trophy in the world, but one of the most famous trophies in all the world.
14: The heritage of our company goes all the way back to the beginning of the first trophy for the Indy 500. The first trophy was the Wheeler-Chevler trophy, and the company Marvel-Chevler, the same Chevler of the Wheeler-Chevler trophy, they were one of the founding companies of BorgWarner
0: in
14: 1928.
0: So we go all the way back
14: to 1911 on the first trophy, And then in 1936, we came along with the BorgWarner Trophy.
0: What is it like being down there in victory lane amidst all of, you know, that great rush of emotion that goes through it, not only the winning driver but the entire team as you present them with the trophy?
14: Well, it's really bedlam down there when the car rolls up on the ramps and everybody shows up, the driver, the team, the crew, everybody. Yeah, in there before the car shows up, you've got the Queen, myself, Mr. Milkman, and Jack Arruda's there. And as soon as that car shows up, all heck breaks loose.
0: Yeah, yeah.
14: And, then you just kind of jockey for position, although we did a pretty good job last year getting things straightened out in terms of order. And, we do the wreath, then they do the kiss, and then do the milk, and they do the interview and the hats, and it's just wild. And you can't believe it unless you're there. But I tell you, it is the most fun part of my job, and it's the most exciting part of my job for that brief, 15, 20, half-hour segment there.
10: I can imagine.
0: Well, no, I can't imagine. Being here in the booth for the finish, I can't imagine what it's like down there in Victory Lane. But certainly it's great to have BorgWarner's involvement continue on. And as you mentioned, really an involvement from the very first race here in 1911. Tim, enjoy Victory Lane. Enjoy the rest of the race. And as always, we appreciate you stopping by the booth. Looking forward to seeing you next year and for years to come.
14: It's always great to be here, and I'll be back next year.
0: Tim Manganiello, who is the president and the chief executive officer of BorgWarner. Great to have him here in the broadcast booth.

0: the greatest spectacle in racing. Tony Kanaan is out in front with 112 laps complete. We have been yellow now for the last five, make it eight laps, I should say. No, five laps is correct. For the incident involving Phil Giebler, the rookie, the fifth single car incident of the day brings out our sixth yellow. Let's check around the courses. Now we can see from our vantage point here the Bombardier Pagoda. Rain beginning to fall. Jerry Baker, let's check in and why.
1: Yeah, I'm sorry, Mike. I can't tell you as I have the last couple of times, no rain, but it's coming down here. The folks are reaching for their ponchos. The umbrellas are coming up, and it's not really pelting us just yet, but it's wet down here.
0: Bob Jenkins, it appears now that a lot of folks grabbing for the umbrellas, making a mass exodus to get underneath the stands. How hard is the rain falling into?
2: Well, not very bad. We're under cover here, and I've been relying on some guys down here to my right to say yes or no, and they reluctantly have said, yes, it is. It's sprinkling. It's not a heavy rainfall by any stretch of the imagination, but the people are reaching for their rain gear, and as a matter of fact, some are making their way down the aisles, and that would be a real tragedy if we had to stop this race at this point.
0: Well, Bob, the red flag flies. Brian Howard has reached for and has picked up the red flag, and he will wave it over this field. Cars on the track, 28 of the 33 starters still running. Tony Kanaan is out in front. The question now, Dave Wilson, is will there be enough time to get the track dry to run the final 87 laps, or have we seen the final lap run in the 91st Indy 500?
3: Only Mother Nature knows for sure. Let's hope that they get back out. I'll tell you, they were putting on an unbelievable show. We have had 17 lead changes. Now we've had, with lap 113 complete, we've had 113 laps. We've had 38 of those run under yellow, under six different yellows, but 17 different lead changes, and these boys have been putting on a heck of a program for us. So far, Tony Kanaan has led 52 laps, followed by Elio with 19. Marco Andretti led 12. Dixon's led 11. Sam Hornish Jr. led 2 laps. Dario led 15 laps. Michael Andretti led a lap. And Jeff Simmons led a lap. So putting on a hell of a show. I just hope we can get her back underway and finish it out.
0: But right now, I think the biggest question has to be posed to Ray Hall Letterman Racing and to Jeff Simmons, who pitted out of sequence because of a miscommunication that could have cost him the lead and the chance to win this race if it is shortened by rain. Great to have Chris Economaki, the Dean of American Motorsports Journalist from National Speed Sport News, back with us in the booth. As Chris, we are 13 laps beyond the halfway mark. The red flag has come out. And this one, it looks like, I mean, from what we're staring out of the pagoda and looking at right now, it looks like we could be looking at the end of the day.
4: I would think so. It's that people say it takes 2 hours to dry the track once the rain stops, and I doubt very much if we'll see a resumption of this race. It's been a strange race. Right from the green flag, the start was really distressing. The emphasis on safety is so strong here that the three abreast start is almost a thing of the past. And the race itself has been surprising. The Penske cars, where have they been? Early they showed some speed and flash. Not so. Both of the rookies, Milka Duno and Phil Giebler, have crashed out of the race. Their future is dimmed for them. And the wind, part of this weather changing is the direction of the wind. The race started with a southwesterly wind. That's blowing from turn one to turn three. And then that wind changed, running directly across the track from the front stretch to the back stretch. And that affects the handling of the cars. Johnny Parsons can probably tell us what that means to the men at the wheel. So we've seen all this stuff. And Tony Kanaan, stealing the lead from his teammate, Marco Andretti, obviously aware that threatening weather could possibly bring out a yellow flag, may be the smartest move of his racing career, because they both have 113 laps to their credit. Going down the line, the other Andretti's in the race. Marco's father, Michael, is running well. He's 18th. And his uncle, John Andretti, is in the garage here bemoaning his bad luck. So right now we've got a very different kind of Indianapolis 500 on our hands. The average speed so far is 154.19 miles an hour. And up until now it's been an excellent and really surprising race. It'll be covered in great detail in National Speed Sport News.
0: Chris Economaki joining us here in the Bombardier Pagoda. And Chris, as always, great to have you. Kevin Lee, you've got Kim Green and the pass by Tony Kanaan on Marco Andretti on the restart. That could be the difference between first and second in the 91st Indy 500.
5: Kim is on the radio right now talking with his drivers, and we'll try to get a word in just a moment. But he's 1-2-3-5 along with Michael Andretti and Kevin Savary. Kim, have you won the Indianapolis 500?
6: Well, I don't know. I think it's way too early to tell. Obviously, the Indy Racing League with the officiating always do a great job. And you know, I think if they thought there was a way to dry out the track and go back racing, it's probably what they'd want to do. I'd love to think that we'd won the Indy 500, but I think we've got to wait and see what happens in the near future.
5: And guys, it is pouring down here. We have lost the track, so it is at minimum hour and a half, 2 hours away from being able to go if it stops raining right now.
0: But Jake Query just might be standing with the winner of the 91st Indianapolis 500. Jake, you've got an update on Tony Kanaan.
7: Tony Kanaan got out of the car and immediately had a hug from Marco Andretti. Tony Kanaan, talk about the restart, and do you feel you've won the 91st 500?
8: No, until they threw the checker flag, I can't say I won. But, I mean, it's been a great day for us. No matter what happens, I think we proved that we're competitive. Marco, man, Marco's the man. I think he's a great teammate, a true friend. Dario did a great job for us this month, and let's see what's going to happen. I mean, I haven't got a checker yet, so if they give it to me, fine. If they don't, whatever it's going to be, it's going to be. So I'm ready to go again. If they dry the track, we have a competitive car. So we're going to do another 80-some laps. We'll do it.
7: All right. Tony Kanaan, not counting his blessings just yet for a win, but if you talk about a guy that's due from the Speedway, it would be TK.
0: A lot of rain falling right now here at 16th in Georgetown with 87 laps remaining. Officially, though, 113 laps have been completed. And this race, if, in fact, rain continues to fall, would be official because all the rules require is one lap beyond halfway, which is 101. We have run 12 past that, so 113 of 200 laps are complete. Andretti Green Racing, as it sits right now with four of the top five spots. Tony Kanaan is the leader. Marco Andretti is second. Danica Patrick shown third. Vitor Mira is fourth. And Dario Franchitti is fifth. Dave Argabright, you got to have one happy guy with you. Kyle Moyer, the manager for Andretti Green Racing.
9: Kyle, you've got a little bit of a glum look on your face. You looked at the radar up on the screens a moment ago, but tell me what you're thinking. Are we finished?
10: Yeah. Well, half of me wants me to finish, you know. Our team's sitting 1-2-3-5 right now, and 8. This is a hell of a day. I'm disappointed, though, for Marco. With the rain coming, it's probably that's it. But, you know, one corner again, you know. And last year it was 2-4. Today it was 2-1. You know, we'll keep coming back if that's what we got to do. And sooner or later, Andretti will be on the winner's circle again. I can promise you that.
9: The team might be at the front, but Kyle Moyer's voice tells there's great disappointment in Marco Andretti's pit. Let's go to KO.
11: Are you disappointed with this rain, or are you happy with this rain?
12: I don't know. Let's see first if we're gonna keep going and starting and keep going the race or not. We'll. I don't know. I mean, the balance changed a lot when it got cold, and but I think the Delphi Panther car, it's doing very good, much better than we anticipated, and we had problems all month, and now it's paying.
11: If this race goes back green, can you catch the leaders?
12: I can stay with them. I don't know if I can pass them, but I can definitely stay with them.
11: Back to you, Mike.
0: Okay, KO, thanks so much. So once again, if you have joined us, the rain is falling here at the Indianapolis Motor Speedway. Jake Query, you've caught up with the driver who's currently shown in fifth place, Dario Franchitti, who I'm sure he wants this rain to move out of here and have a shot in these final 87 laps.
7: Well, I'm sure it's mixed emotions for Dario Franchitti. His teammates are right at the top, but at the same time, he is within striking distance of the Indy 500. Dario, are you hoping at this point for clear weather, or are you content with the team effort?
13: You always want to win this one for yourself. The second best thing I will say, if I can't win it, is definitely Tony winning it. I would have liked to have had a good go in a restart there, because I think we had something for most of the cars in front, and certainly could have moved up. I'd like to have had a shot moving up past everybody, but you know, we'll never know until we do get to go green again. But we really fought the car the first, I don't know, 80 laps or something. We really fought with a big understeer. We got the car tuned in every pit stop a bit better, and it was really running well there at the end. But I hope we get another go. But at the same time, if I don't win it, a good consolation prize would be TK for sure.
7: He's always solid. He's always steady. Dario Franchitti sits, watches the skies. Maybe he's waiting for clearer skies ahead.
0: Well, the only thing right now that is steady here is the rain that is falling at the Indianapolis Motor Speedway. And we're being told from the National Weather Service that the rain cell that has brought all of this wet weather apparently is covering a wide area. And we're being told to expect somewhere in the neighborhood of 40 to 60 minutes of rain. If that is the case, that puts us to close to 4 o'clock before the rain stops. And with the amount of rain that has fallen, we are probably talking about 2.5 hours or so to drive this track. So perhaps being able to restart this race at 6:30, but the fact that we are now under daylight savings time, we certainly have a couple of additional hours to play with now, so we'll keep you updated. Chris Konomacki, we'll get to you in just a second. Kevin Lee, you've got Marco Andretti. He may have seen it go away in the final turn once again.
5: Another really strong run for Marco. Let's talk about that last restart right before the rain came. What was going on there? What was the scenario?
14: Well, obviously, I knew the situation. You know, it was teammates behind me, but you know, I thought, you know, I was going to be able to have another go at him because I knew I couldn't lead. We did have too much downforce to lead. But I might have lost myself the race by restarting too slow. Had I would have known it was going yellow the next lap, I would have tried to make it a little bit more difficult. But here we are.
5: So you expected him to be able to get around you on that restart?
14: Yeah, but not, you know. When I saw coming out of four, I knew I restarted too slow, so that hurt me.
5: I know that you're not going to be satisfied with second. This is still a really impressive run, and you may still get another chance. How are you so good at this racetrack 2 years in?
14: I have plenty of time to, you know, to in the beginning of the month to get my act together, and the boys were awesome, you know, so... Yeah, what can I say? I mean, it's a bummer. That guy deserves it. You know, he's a hero of mine for sure.
5: Great run. Thank you. Right now, Marco Andretti sitting in second position.
0: So will Marco Andretti at the age of 20 have two second-place finishes to his credit? That could be the case. Chris Konomacki, you had another comment.
4: Yes. If this race is not continued, it may well be the shortest Indy 500 in history at 282.5 miles. In 1950, when Johnny Parsons won, it was stopped at 345 miles and not resumed. So when you decide first-place prize money by 282.5, the per-mile payoff for the winner this year is going to be significant.
0: So we will just have to wait and see. Elio Castroneves, who battled his way back from... a problem in the pit. He was relegated all the way back to the 29th position after the second round of stops, fought his way back to sixth. Our pole sitter is downstairs on pit lane with Jake Query.
7: It's obviously, I'm sure, a day that you wish you could have back as far as one simple error, but 23 spots made up. At this point, I assume you're looking for clear skies, aren't you?
15: Oh, absolutely. I mean, this guy is awesome. Team Penske, you know, with the strategy to see it was right here, and we keep putting this baby right back on the game, and right now we are right there. I'm extremely happy with the way the car handled. You know, it's just a matter of like be patient, wait to clear out. We have this situation before when we won our first race, 2001. So, rain and wind are my friend.
7: All right, chuva chuva vambora is how in Portuguese you say rain, rain go away. It always seems a little bit brighter when Elio Castroneves, the two-time champ, is around. Let's go now to Kevin Olson.
11: Danica Patrick, another great run for you here at the Speedway. Tell us about your race today.
16: It seemed to be kind of confusing where I was at because of pit stops and getting filed to the back at times, but my crew was keeping an eye on it for me, and I was running, you know, pretty much up front all day with consideration of pit stops, and my car was hot and cold. At times it was tough, and I wasn't able to pass anybody, but, you know, whenever we made a pit stop, we made an improvement and was able to go forward again and, you know, made some good moves about the last stint that we did with lap traffic and everything, and I think scared a few of them as I went by because I passed them, and all of a sudden there was like a 30-car gap to them behind me, so... those are good moves. That's what you want to do here because it really, really gives you the opportunity to push and not have to look back.
11: Another great run, Danica. Thank you. They're partying in Roscoe tonight.
16: Are they? It's not over yet.
11: Thank you.
0: That's exactly right. Danica is, I guess, taking the only appropriate view that it is not over yet. The red flag has been thrown here at the Indianapolis Motor Speedway, but no checkered flag has been thrown with it. So once again, 113 of 200 laps complete when the red flag came out and the rain really began falling hard. Roger Penske has been watching Elio Castroneves climb back through the field. And, of course, we also saw that Sam Hornish Jr., the defending race winner, he had a battle with Thomas Schechter that left him with a flat left rear, and that cost him several positions. Right now, Sam Hornish Jr. being shown in 15th place, Jake Query.
7: Yeah, Roger Penske, a day where both of your drivers obviously had the cars to be up front. Elio with the problem, then Sam Hornish later with the problem that dropped him back. Did you know, were you planning from the get-go that this was probably going to be a shortened race?
17: Well, I think we got plenty of time. It's only 3 o'clock. We can run till 8 o'clock tonight. So it's my understanding this is a front going to blow through here, and we're going to be fine. I hope that they don't stop it at halfway because a lot of racing to go. Sam cut a tire. It was unfortunate. Elio had a problem with the fuel probe. But, you know, we got our lap back. You know, we're sitting in good position. There's a long lot of racing to go here.
7: You feel like both cars now are where you need them to be, is, you know, making up for the errors.
17: Well, I think, you know, we're fortunate not to be down each car a lap. Elio, I think, sitting in fourth or fifth, which is in great shape. He's on same strategy as the leaders. You know, we're on the same strategy. So the cars ahead of us, obviously, we're going to have to pit. We'll see what happens whether they let them pit before they go out. I don't know.
7: Guys, there's a reason why nearly one out of every 7 or 8 races at this place has been won by Roger Penske. Even in rain-shortened days, he's optimistic, and he feels like his team has a shot.
0: It's always interesting to hear the tone and the tenor of the voice of the guys that think they can win and those that think they have won when it comes to rain delays here at the Indianapolis Motor Speedway. Dave Wilson, as Roger Penske, no doubt about it, and he's exactly right. With daylight savings time, yep, you could easily race at this track now until about 8 or 8:30 in the evening. If this front blows through and if there is no more rain associated with it, we will probably see a situation where we could take the flag again around 6 o'clock or so.
3: Right, and I know the Speedway is always concerned about dumping 300 or 300,000 plus people onto the streets of Speedway at night, and so that's a concern too as we get closer to dusk. But you're exactly right that as things have gotten a little bit different here with daylight savings time. Just want everybody to know, if you've not registered for the Indy 500 Play Action game yet, you can get on board and do that now. The Indianapolis Motor Speedway is enabling racing fans for the first time ever to play a long line with the Indy 500 for a chance to win great prizes. They include a checkered flag signed by the 2007 race winner, grandstand tickets, bronze and silver badge credentials to the 2008 race. All you got to do is text the word INDY, I-N-D-Y, to 24365. 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
0: Okay, Dave, thanks. And the rain continues to fall here at the Indianapolis Motor Speedway. The biggest question now is, will we see the green flag once again, or has this race run to completion with just 113 laps on the books? Tony Kanaan, Marco Andretti, and Danica Patrick currently shown 1-2-3 at the 91st Indy 500. Now, stay tuned for the greatest spectacle in racing. Back at the Indianapolis Motor Speedway, Mike King and the entire IMS Radio Network crew. Just amazing when the rain falls, how many colors pop out. It just looks like everyone either has a poncho or an umbrella up now, and the colors, particularly down in the Turn 4 area, are just brilliant. We would prefer that it be a little more bland, Dave, a lot of white T-shirts in the sunshine, but right now quite a montage of color down there in Turn 4 as fans sit in the rain. And, you know, the rain has lessened greatly here in the last few minutes, and the word that we get from Joey Chitwood, the president of the Indianapolis Motor Speedway, is that they will allow this front to pass. The plan is right now to begin drying the track as soon as the rain has let up enough.
3: Yeah, let's say they could be able to get back out on the track and start drying it, let's say before 4 o'clock. Let's say at 4 o'clock, you say 2 hours to drive the track thereabouts. That gets us to 6 o'clock. That gives us a good 2 hours.
0: Oh, easily enough time.
3: Right, easily enough time to get that in.
0: Yeah, no doubt about that. Jeff Simmons was leading this race when the final caution flag came out, or at least the latest caution flag for Phil Giebler's incident came out. It appeared that Simmons would be able to stay on track, and once the rain fell, it looked like Simmons was going to be the driver leading this race when the yellow and then the red flag consequently appeared. Dave Argabright, what was the thinking down there in the Ray Hall Letterman Racing pit stall when they brought Jeff Simmons in early and essentially cost him the lead?
9: Jeff, you were leading the race, and it looked like an extra, I would say, pit stop cost you a little bit here at this situation with the rain. What was the strategy there?
18: No, it wasn't an extra pit stop. It was my huge blunder of telling the guys how the car was, and the pit lane opened that lap, and so I missed the pit, you know, and I'm going to be kicking myself pretty hard for a while. I'm hoping we get to get back out there and try to make up for it. I probably cost us about 4 spots right there, dropping us from third to seventh.
9: Now the report they tell us officially now is that this front will pass and we're going to go back racing again. Your car appears to be very strong today.
18: Yeah. I mean, the Team Ethanol, Ray Hall Letterman Racing guys give me a good car, and they've been doing a great job in the pits, calling the race and doing the pit stops and everything. And hopefully we'll get back out there. I mean, obviously it's going to take a couple hours probably for the track to dry once the rain passes, but hopefully we'll get back out there so I get a chance to make up for my mistake.
9: All he wants is rain, go away, Jeff Simmons.
0: Yeah, that's for sure. So that's the story from Jeff Simmons. Jake Query, I think you've got Dan Weldon. Interestingly enough, you know, we have not said Mr. Weldon's name much at all. He has dominated in the first four IndyCar Series events of this season, but Dan Weldon right now shown 13th on the scoring pylon.
7: Now sitting underneath the covering here in the Target Chip Ganassi pits. Dan, it seemed like a day so far where you were just kind of chasing the track. You work your way up, and then now you find yourself 13th. How was the car? How were the conditions?
19: I just think we've been struggling with a little bit of an imbalance in the car, which makes it difficult for me to be racy. So, we've struggled a little bit, but you know, hopefully it'll dry out, and we can see if we can make up a few spots.
7: Word has it that Brian Barnhart's going to wait for this front to pass. We will get back out there. That's our latest understanding. You have turned in the race the fifth fastest lap overall. Is the car right now? Have you gotten the car back?
19: No, not really. I mean, that's what we're going to have to work on. Hopefully we can do it, because certainly sitting in 13th is not particularly good.
7: Lastly, I've got to ask you, I know how much you love this place. I know how disappointed you were a year ago. How torturous is this to have to sit here and wait and wait and wonder what will happen?
19: I think it's nice when you're in Tony's position, but it's not particularly nice when you're in my position. But, you know, that's Indianapolis for you. It throws a spanner in the works every now and then. We'll just hopefully get back out and see if we can improve the car.
7: All right, Dan, thanks so much. Dan Weldon, he has, of course, won this race. Last year, a punctured tire cost him a chance at victory again. Now he simply sits and waits. His number 10 machine, 13 on the grid.
0: Well, the question now is going to be simply, are we going to be able to have enough time to dry out this 2.5-mile track and throw the green flag once again? We are coming up on 3:30 Eastern Daylight Time here in Indianapolis, and the rain has, it's dropped off considerably. There's not nearly as much rain falling. That does not mean by any stretch of the imagination that the rain has stopped. The question is, will we have enough time? If the rain stops in the next 10, 15, maybe 20 minutes, as Dave Wilson pointed out, that would probably give us an hour and a half, maybe 2 hours to run. But the rain has not stopped enough yet to get the safety vehicles on track and begin the dry-in procedure. Dave Wilson, let's give a full field rundown for those fans that may have missed this early on. Tony Kanaan is being shown the leader with the red flag being displayed. Marco Andretti is second. Danica Patrick is third. Vitor Mira is fourth. Dario Franchitti is fifth. Elio Castroneves is sixth. Jeff Simmons is currently shown seventh. Scott Dixon is eighth. Ed Carpenter is ninth. Ryan Briscoe is tenth. Jacques Lazier is 11th. Scott Sharp is 12th. Dan Weldon is 13th. Koski Matsura is 14th. Sam Hornish Jr. 15th. Buddy Rice 16th. And Darren Manning is 17th.
3: All those cars on the lead lap, as well as 18th, Michael Andretti, 19th, Thomas Schechter, 20th, Davey Hamilton. All those cars on the lead lap. And 21st, down one lap, is Roger Yasukawa. Richie Hearn in 22nd. 23rd is Buddy Lazier. 24th is Alex Barron. 25th is Sarah Fisher. 26th is Anthony Foyt IV. And 27th is Marty Roth. All of those cars one lap down. Down three laps, and 28th is Alan Sir Jr. Out of the race in 29th, Phil Giebler after completing 106th. In 30th, out of the race, John Andretti after completing 95 laps. Out of the race in 31st is Milka Duno after doing 65 laps. 32nd is John Herb, who completed 51 laps. And finishing 33rd, Roberto Moreno, 36 laps.
0: Michael Andretti currently shown in 18th place. Kevin Lee, what's Michael thinking?
5: Well, are you torn a little bit? Is there a quandary? Would you like to get out and have a chance to move up? Or you see 1, 2, 3, 5 with your cars on the board?
20: Well, yeah, I'd like to, but, you know, the way everything's been going, it's been just falling wrong for me. I just, you know, when we pitted, you know, then the yellow comes out at the wrong time. It's just been one of those races. But, you know, if I can get the track position, I know I can. I'm quick enough to run with those guys up front, but I've been stuck in the middle of the pack all day, and I just haven't been able to get out. And at that one point, I was, and I thought we were looking good. And then the yellow, John brought out the yellow, and just really, that really ruined my race.
5: Are you starting to think yet about the possibility of your team finishing 1, 2, 3?
20: Man, that'd be awesome. You know, we'll see what happens. You know, I'm hoping they call it, you know, because it's going to be a late race otherwise, and you got to get a lot of these people out of here. It'd be crazy.
5: But then do you think that that might be the last time that you're in an Indy car if this doesn't go green again?
20: Yeah, I'd say, yeah.
5: Okay. Michael Andretti, waiting and watching like the rest of us. Might that be the final time we see him? He's talked about retirement, but he also retired once before, so you always reserve the right to change your mind.
0: Yeah, it's kind of interesting to hear him say, yeah, I think they should call. It's kind of like, you know, it's pretty bad out here. Oh, and by the way, we're running 1, 2, 3, you know.
3: Of the Chamber of Commerce. Well, we better get these people out of here.
0: Yeah, it's really better for them to hit them out. Uh-huh. So, right now we've got thousands of fans still in the stands, many of them huddled underneath the grandstands trying to find a spot to be able to stay dry. But the rain continues to fall. And we hope to have better news for you in the next few minutes. Firestone is proud to sponsor the Firestone Performance Award. It goes to the driver using Firestone tires, leading the race at the completion of lap 139. Still 26 laps away. Firestone has been involved in the Indy Racing League since its inception in 1996. It makes this the 139th consecutive race in which they have provided Firestone tires to IndyCar Series competitors. We are red on lap 113. Al Spire, the manager of Firestone Racing, executive director of Firestone Racing. Al, if this race is red flagged and then they throw the checkers and it's ended, does the Firestone Performance Award go to the driver leading at lap 113, or does it roll over to the next race?
21: You know, I don't think we've ever had that situation before,
0: you
21: Mike.
0: You may have it today.
21: I would fully give it to the winner. You know, they would have been leading all of the rest of the laps, I guess, or however you look at it. But who else would you give it to?
0: Yeah.
3: Radio Network crew.
0: Dave Wilson has a suggestion. You know, Al, I picked Dario Franchitti to win the race today, and one of the reasons that I did that was the fact that he was so happy with this tire at Japan. The same compound was run at Twin Ring Motegi is run here today. And it's funny, you know, it seems like there are several drivers that love this tire and several drivers that don't really have an opinion on it. But the guys that love it are the guys that have been fast all month long. I don't know if it's just in their head or what, but clearly Dario Franchitti has been very outspoken about how great this compound is.
21: Yeah, I think certainly some of it's in some of their heads. It's funny how they, when they initially run the tire, they either like it or they don't, and it's very hard to change their mind after that initial running. But I also remember that our current race leader, Tony Kanaan, was quite happy with the tire in Motegi.
0: Yep.
21: Because I believe he won the race with it.
0: That is exactly right. In fact, I think the AGR team as a whole was pretty happy with the performance of that tire.
21: Very pleased. And, you know, I don't think it's any coincidence that he's, even when we were in Motegi, he said, what's really important here is this is the same tire we're going to run in Indianapolis, and I really like the tire. So,
0: Al, from here, it's off to Milwaukee as Milwaukee returns to the traditional spot on the IndyCar calendar the week after the 500. And for that race? Will we run a compound similar to this? Because in some ways, the Milwaukee Mile is a little like this racetrack.
21: Yeah.
0: It's pretty fast and it's flat.
21: Yeah, Milwaukee certainly doesn't have the long straightaways that Indianapolis has, and it isn't the same average speed. You know, we're not running 220 miles an hour there. So it actually is a little bit softer sidewall construction and softer compound. And as you know, there's not a lot of banking up at Milwaukee as well.
0: Yeah. You know, Al, the fact now that all the cars have been shut down, they've been covered, they're not going to have an opportunity to change tires before they restart this race. I'm not sure how many of these teams got a cycle in, heat cycle in on these tires, but will it dramatically affect the handling of these race cars if they restart after these tires have been sitting there, cooled off, and now they've got to bring them back up to temp?
21: Well, that was one of the things many of the drivers told us they liked about this tire here this month, that they could actually heat it up, let it sit overnight, and go back out on it the next day and not have any loss of handling. So I don't think it's going to have any significant effect. It'll be cooler, for sure, no matter what happens. You know, we're not going to have the sun come out here. But while it was dry, we were very happy with the performance. Full runs that teams were making, the right rear was only about 50 to 70% worn, and a number of drivers, including Sarah Fisher, Roger Yashikawa, Elio Castroneves, Danica Patrick, Vitor Mira, and Dan Weldon, all made stops during the race where they took on fuel only. So that tells us they're very happy with the tires.
0: Al, when it comes to looking, and you know, just to update those of you who are listening to us in the stands here at the Indianapolis Motor Speedway, not to be the bearer of bad news, but certainly it looks like we've got another wave of rain coming in off of the Turn 1 area that is slowly making its way here, and it looks like we may see a decision rendered a little bit quicker than perhaps we thought if it's raining here at the Speedway as hard as it looks like it's going to be in just a few minutes. Is there a track, Al, when it comes to designing a tire, is there one track tougher than all the rest? Are they all a challenge, or is there one that you concentrate on where you say this is the place that gives us the most problems in terms of matching car and tire and track surface?
21: Actually, we have a kind of a formula that is a load cycle on the tires, and it's a combination of the speeds we're running and the lateral Gs, which really has to do with the banking of the track and the turn radius. And right now, Homestead, down in Florida, is the most severe loading of any track that we run. And if you remember running down at Homestead, they run a very tight line down there,
0: yep.
21: And the cars don't even drift out to the wall, and it's like being tied up on a tight string. They're really wound up down there. So, yes, we have a mathematical formula where we calculate that, and right now Homestead is the most severe.
0: Al, thanks for coming by. We do hope we get an opportunity to heat some Firestones back up out there today and let these guys go racing again. But the rain has picked up once again, and the rain that we were seeing over Turn 1 is now beginning to slowly move over the track. So the rain has begun to fall at a pretty steady clip once again here, and it is puddled on the front straight. Tony Kanaan with the red flag flying and 113 laps complete. If this thing is made official and the checkered flag falls on the 91st Indy 500 without completing another lap, he will get the Firestone Performance Award, which we were hoping to award at lap 139. Our thanks to Al Spire, the executive director of Firestone Racing, for stopping by. It is raining at Indianapolis on the 91st Indy 500. Now, stay tuned for the greatest spectacle in racing. Attention Downforce members, your code word for the 91st running of the Indianapolis 500 is heritage. Please go to your Downforce homepage, click on the Earn Points section, then enter the secret word under the radio portion, and you will receive 200 points. The code word, once again, is heritage. Thanks for listening to live coverage of the Indianapolis 500-mile race. Let's go back downstairs to the garage area. Jake Query, I believe that's where you have caught up with Davey Hamilton.
1: That's right. Davey Hamilton currently 20th on the board. Davey, I know that you've been talking to us throughout the course of the day about the condition of the car, but the thing I'm curious about, you had said that you wanted to go 500 miles, finish a race, and then you would consider your comeback complete. Right now, is it difficult? Do you think to yourself, just give me that chance?
2: Yeah, you know, we've actually had a surprising day. I mean, a lot of work to be back in 20th where we started, but, you know, we have a good race car. We had a tire come off in the pit stop, put us in the back. We worked our way back up to 11th, and then we pitted, then the yellow came out, and it put us back again. So, you know, we'll just keep fighting away, but my car's good under green. We need a lot of green laps, so hopefully we get this thing going again and show what we got.
1: You know, I'm sitting here thinking to myself, I should ask him what it's like to have to wait an hour or two to get back out on the track. And then I thought, he's waited 6 years. This is nothing, is it?
2: Yeah, this is nothing. I'm pretty pumped up, man. The car's actually, you know, we don't have a winning car. Unfortunately, we geared it wrong. But we have a good car. We have a top 10 car for sure. And when we start in the back and come to 11th, I was having a lot of fun out there. And, you know, I really do think we can get the top 10 if we just have a shot at it.
1: All right, Davey, we'll let you get back to the team. Mike King, he said that as much fun as it's been out there, I'm pretty confident the best part of Davey Hamilton's day is being able to not only be in a race car, but talk to you while he does it. Got to like that.
0: Yeah, that's pretty neat. Yeah, that's it's been nice, and we appreciate Davey and Vision Racing Team allowing us to talk to Davey in car while he is on track, and we only hope we have another opportunity to do that. Dave Argabright, we talked about the fact that we had some more weather moving in, and it has picked up pretty dramatically here in the last 2 or 3 minutes.
9: It certainly has, Mike. Sitting here on pit lane, there's a continuous steady rain. I wouldn't call it a downpour, but it's a fairly heavy rain. The interesting thing to me is how this place is designed very well and it drains very well, but still, all along pit lane here, there's a long puddle that's probably 6 foot, 8 foot wide, that's 4 inches deep, and it's just going to take a long time to dry this. I realize it's just 3:30, but man, I'm becoming more skeptical with every raindrop.
0: Yeah, it's coming up on 3:42 Eastern Daylight Time here at the Indianapolis Motor Speedway, and for those of you listening to us, Tony Kanaan is the leader of the 91st Indianapolis 500. The red flag came out after a rainstorm moved across the area. Tony Kanaan had made the pass on Marco Andretti just before the sixth caution flag of the day flew for a single car incident involving Phil Giebler as we were working lap 108. Kanaan with the move that may have won him the Indianapolis 500-mile race. We won't know for a while as the rain is falling. 113 of 200 laps are complete. If, in fact, the rain does not let up, the race will be official. All that is required in terms of what the rules call for is the completion of one lap beyond halfway, which would be 101, and we are 12 laps past that. It's always great to have the governor of the great state of Indiana, Mitch Daniels, drop by the broadcast booth when we're on the air here. And, Mr. Governor, any day in Indiana is a good day, but it's better when the sun is shining, and that's not the case right now.
6: No, darn it. And it looked like for the second day in a row, we'd caught a break.
0: Yep.
6: After some morning rain, and our string ran out a little early.
0: You know, from what I understand, we told you 2 or 3 years ago when you came by the booth just how much you looked like John Andretti with the hat on. And from what we understand, a local television station this morning identified John Andretti as you, I believe. Is that right, Donald? Was it the other way around? They identified the governor as John Andretti?
8: What happened was... they did an interview with Richard Petty in John's garage, and when the interview was complete, they broke away to the anchors for just a few moments, and when they went back to show a long shot of Richard Petty talking to who they identified as John Andretti in his own garage,
0: it was in fact
8: the governor.
0: Have you had many people stop you and say good luck today, John?
6: Well, a little bit of that, including John's father. Apparently John gets this time to time. I always say, you know, to people, do not insult one of my favorite race drivers that way. He's a lot better looking than that. But I saw John down on the track, and I said, don't let this distract you, you know. Don't believe him.
0: Well, what do you think? You've lived here a long time. Do you think as because you are the governor, we're going to go on your official word? Do you think we're going to get this thing, the rest of it, in today?
6: You got to talk to somebody a lot more important than me. I saw Joey Chitwood out there just a little bit ago, and he said there's just a chance. You know, they think that it'll stop in an hour, and then you add enough time to dry things off. But obviously, it's iffy.
0: The city has once again done a magnificent job of welcoming race fans from all over the country and all over the world and drivers from all over the world. Governor, we've got 10 different countries represented by these 33 drivers in this field here today.
6: I love that, really, because, you know, that's the kind of world we live in now. We got to compete in sports. We got to compete economically. And I've just got back from Europe. We talked a lot of motorsports, but we talked to businesses of all kinds. And we said there's a place called Indiana that – got the best workers in the world and a low-cost place to do business, and we are open for business. And so I think it shows that we're a globally competitive city, and it's just emblematic of what we aspire to be.
0: Well, we are spending time with Governor Mitch Daniels, the governor of the great state of Indiana, as he has dropped by the broadcast booth during our rain delay. I'm happy to report that there appears to be, at least Dave Wilson, to some degree on the western horizon, some brightening out there. I'm not necessarily going to say that that's going to change our whole day, but it's brighter now than it was 10 minutes ago.
3: Yeah, maybe the wind will just kind of come through. We get a nice gust and blow all this out of the way, and we'll get a chance because we need a little bit of wind also to help dry the track. If it's a little windy when the rain does stop, that will make the track dry much quicker.
0: Well, again, it's coming up on 3:46 Eastern Daylight Time here. Can you stick around for a few minutes?
6: Or I'd love to. Thank you.
0: You know, nothing's going to happen for the next few minutes, so you might as well hang out.
6: I'm not like I'm missing any racing.
0: Okay, Governor Mitch Daniels here with us in the broadcast booth. Let's go down to Kevin Olson. KO, you have caught up with Ryan Briscoe, who is shown in 10th place right now with the red flag flying here at the Indianapolis Motor Speedway. What does he have to say about the 113 laps he ran today?
10: Well, Ryan, you had a good steady run all day long. Are you happy with what happened?
12: Yeah, I mean, we're only halfway through the race, and I definitely felt as though at this point we're at our best as the red flag came out and moving forward. As rubber was getting laid down, the car was getting better and better, and it was feeling really good at the end. I was struggling for the first part of the race. The rear was really loose, and I was struggling oversteer quite a lot, which was not making it a fun car to drive, but you know, I had my crew guys on the radio and, you know, just saying, be patient. The track will come to me as it rubbers in, and it did. You know, it was amazing that last stint. You know, I was passing cars and moving forward and running with Hornish there. It was great. So, you know, it'll be a shame if it stops here like this because I feel as though this number 12 car has a lot more to show. But all in all, it's been a good race.
10: You talked about being loose earlier. I had you on the in car there, and, boy, one time you were whipping elbows left and right there.
12: Yeah, I know. I changed all the settings on the dash as well. But, yeah, it was, as I said, not a lot of fun at that time. And I was really falling off the pack a bit. I just had to be lifting a lot into one because it was just loose. I couldn't hold the rear. But we worked with the setup a bit in the pit stops, and the car was coming back to me. And as I said, you know, it was feeling really, really solid at the end there.
10: You feel like if we restart this race, you can go to the front?
12: I definitely feel we can move forward. I haven't actually seen what the top three are doing, but I see Kanaan, Andretti, and Danica right there, first three, and I could run with them no problem. So, and that was why my car wasn't at its best. So I'd love to see it go green again and try to get up there.
10: Thank you, Ryan. Thank you. Let's go back up the booth.
0: So Ryan Briscoe currently sits 10th as we are under red flag condition here at the world's greatest race course, the Indianapolis Motor Speedway. Tony Kanaan leads the 91st Indy 500. Marco Andretti shown in second place. Danica Patrick is third. Vitor Mira fourth. Dario Franchitti fifth. Elio Castroneves sixth. Jeff Simmons seventh. Scott Dixon eighth. Ed Carpenter ninth. And Ryan Briscoe, who we just heard from, 10th. And Dave Wilson, Ryan brings up, you know, kind of an interesting point, the fact that this will be a very different racetrack when we restart, given the amount of rain that we've had. A lot of that rubber that was laid down going to be washed away, and we will basically start clean and green once again.
3: Yeah, and they're going to have to warm them Firehawks up, too, because they have gotten a chance. They've gone through a heat cycle, but now they've cooled off completely, and so it's going to be very important that they get out there when they do get some yellow flag laps and to get those tires heated back up, or we're going to have a heck of a mess again in one.
0: So the red flag continues to fly here, but the western horizon is brightening as we hope to get back to green flag racing at the 91st running of the Indianapolis 500. Now, stay tuned for the greatest spectacle in racing. Back at the Indianapolis Motor Speedway, the 91st running of the Indy 500 under a red flag condition. It came out on lap 113 as Tony Kanaan is being shown the leader. Marco Andretti is second. Danica Patrick is third. Yes, that's three Andretti Green Racing cars at the top of the pylon. And Michael Andretti has already suggested that it would be a good idea to get the thousands of fans here at 16th and Georgetown out and on their way home. Speedway officials have not concurred with Michael, and it looks like, as we take a look at the radar, that, in fact, the rain will stop and we should have enough time to dry the track to get in some more racing here this afternoon at the world's greatest race course. So for the fans that are listening here, hang tight. It does look like we will have an opportunity to go back to green flag racing. I would say, though, it's probably going to be at least a couple of hours around the 6 o'clock hour before we are able to do that. Sam Hornish Jr. earlier today had a run-in with Thomas Schechter on the front straight that very nearly could have ended both of those drivers' days. Sam Hornish Jr., when we get back to racing, will restart 15th. Jake Query, does he have a chance to get back to the front?
1: Well, I would certainly say from a year ago, we learned that you can never count out Sam Hornish Jr. Sam, but take us through the side-by-side with Thomas Schechter and the near miss of catastrophe for both of you.
13: Well, I think the catastrophe pretty much happened anyhow. It might not have been two wrecked race cars, but it definitely was, you know, two races that are going to be hindered by being the problem that we had. Unfortunately, you know, I didn't think there was any room for him there, and, it was early on in the race, so... I can say a little patience probably should have been given there, but, maybe I should have considered who I was running with, the other thing, and it was just unfortunate and have to look at it and can't change it now, so we'll hopefully get back out on the racetrack and see if we can't make up a little bit of positions.
1: You stand 15th right now. Is the car set up to where you can, if we go back to green, move your way back up?
13: Well, I think we're better equipped than a lot of the other cars are for, you know, working traffic, and I think we've proved that so far today, but, I don't know. I'll have to wait and see how everything works out. I've been really happy with the car. The guys have done a phenomenal job in the pits, and it's unfortunate. You know, I feel like I kind of let them down a little bit, and, we didn't plan on it being a 113-lap race. You know, we planned on it being 200, so hopefully we'll get back out there and see if we can't make it back.
1: A year ago, a problem with his fuel hose in the pits made a lot of people write off Sam Hornish Jr., but I think we learned last year, never count out car number 6. Kevin Olson?
10: Well, Jacques Lazaire, you had a great carb day, and I think you'd prove today that was no fluke.
14: Yeah, I mean, a lot of credit obviously has to go to the guys. That, you know, we've been working hard this the last week, and we knew we had a good race car. We just, for some reason, we struggled a little bit for qualifying, but... at one point we were running fifth, and we were able to hang on with the top four guys. And the car was going good the whole day. We had a little bit of loose condition when we got too much in traffic, and then by ourselves we were running good. So, you know, it's excuse me. You know, so far everything's going really well. One of the cans dropped over.
10: Jack, would you say it's been a little different 500 here today? I mean, besides the rain.
14: Yeah, it's. It has been different. It's almost like we haven't been able to get any rhythm. So, all things said and done, I'm still very proud of the guys, everybody at Playa del Racing and the Indiana Ice and Venture Logistics car. We're sitting 11th right now. If we get going, we'll give them something towards the end. If not, great effort by everybody, all the guys.
10: Well, he started 28th, and he's to 11th. I'm giving him the Hard Charger Award. Good job, Jack. Thank you.
0: Okay, and KO, you'll be happy to know that we asked the governor 10 minutes ago to make the rain stop, and 10 minutes later the rain has stopped. So you are better than we thought. This is, we're looking down at the puddles here on the front straight. There's no rain falling right now.
6: I'm not seeing it.
0: So thank
6: you. I'm not taking credit either.
0: Well, okay. Yeah. Well, either way, you could. It's great to welcome to our broadcast booth here in the Bombardier Learjet Pagoda, David Crawford, who is the Director of Marketing for Checkers Rallies, Checkers Drive-In Restaurants Incorporated. And, of course, Checkers and Rallies has been a part for David the last several years of the Checkers Rallies Pit Stop Competition on Friday, won by Elio Castro Neves. It was a big day, and as always, great to have you guys as part of Checkers Rally's Pit Stop Competition.
22: Yeah, absolutely. Thank you very much for having us up here today. I was watching Elio. I was kind of excited. He had that problem in the pit after they won the competition on Friday, and it was kind of exciting to see him work his way back through the pack. I'm hoping that we can get out of this rain and get back on the track.
0: David, fans have been experiencing a little bit of downtime here. It's a good time though to go to the concession area and grab a Checkers or Rally's burger. You know, you've got plenty of time to get down there and enjoy a great burger and some of those seasoned fries here.
22: You do. Thank you very much for all the race fans that are wanting to kill a little bit of time while we're clearing out the rain here. There are five stands around the track that are branded Checkers Rallies. Yeah, absolutely. Go stop by, visit one of the stands. And we have 20-plus restaurants in Indy, around Indianapolis, too, as well. So,
0: David, the association for your company with not just the Indianapolis Motor Speedway, but racing in general. 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
22: It is. We've been a partner of IMS since 2003, and we've had all levels of activation. We still have, of course, the pit competition on Friday. But then, you know, we've sponsored Sarah Fisher for this race in 2004, so there's different levels. This this weekend is really a weekend to itself. I've bumped into a couple of actual friends from Tampa today because this race is just so huge. And if you haven't gotten a chance to get out there, I think you just have to do this. This is one of the things you have to cross off on your list. Get out here and see these cars coming around the corner at 225 miles an hour. Gives me chill bumps.
0: Yeah, it's definitely something different from what most race fans have experienced. Of course, if you weren't with us for our Carb Day recap on Friday, the Checkers Rallies Pit Stop Competition, it boiled down, once again, David, to Team Penske against Team Penske in the final. Elio Castroneves' crew, led by Rick Reinemann and Matt Johnson and his guys that serve as Sam Hornish Jr.'s car, and Elio winds up coming away, climbing the fence again. Rick Reinemann, I don't think he was able to climb because of the torn Achilles tendon. But Elio's crew in the championship round turning a four-tire stop and simulated fueling in 8.335 seconds. That's almost as fast as one of your drive-throughs.
22: That's perfect. That's great because I think Roger brings out the best in his drivers in that competition, too. They're a hard team to compete against, I got to tell you. And great competition. It did come down to two Penske drivers. It was just fantastic. And that whole competition is really, it's the same with the drive-thrus, same with our business. It's about teamwork. It's about speed. It's about accuracy. So it's a perfect platform for us to sponsor. And I was very excited to see two Penske cars in the finals, too, because Roger does such a great job out here. I think I was asking how many times that team, his teams have won the Indy 500. And I was going to say a Baker's dozen.
0: 14.
22: Okay, so it's one more than a Baker's dozen.
0: Yep.
22: Now, so
0: 14 times for Roger Penske. 14 poles to go along with it. And believe me, I'm not going to count either Sam or Elio out today after what happened here last year. David, thanks so much for coming by. David Crawford is the Director of Marketing for Checkers and Rallies. And David, don't go anywhere because I believe we're going to see some racing. The sun's starting to try to poke out from behind the clouds. And here in a couple hours or so, we're going to go back to green flag racing maybe here at the Indianapolis Motor Speedway.
22: Well, I live in Florida, so I think I'm going to try to bring some of the sunshine with me. In fact, if you need me to come back in here, if it's still raining, I'll do it. And I've got a friend that's probably more interesting than me. You should interview her.
0: Okay.
22: So it's Jen Sturger from Sports Illustrated. She was up here for the weekend as well. So
0: that sounds super. David Crawford, the Director of Marketing for Checkers and Rallies. We appreciate Checkers and Rallies, of course, their participation here, not only in the 500, but the events throughout the year. We need to pause 10 seconds for station identification as we continue under a red flag condition with Tony Kanaan leading, celebrating 55 years of live flag-to-flag coverage. This is the Indianapolis Motor Speedway Radio Network. Now, stay tuned for the greatest spectacle in racing. Back at the Indianapolis Motor Speedway, want to say welcome to all of you listening to the 91st running of the Indy 500 on these great radio stations, KRKO AM in Seattle, Washington, WTYX AM in Watkins Glen, New York. Looking forward to our return to Watkins Glen a little bit later this season, KBME AM in Houston, Texas, WSM, the legendary WSM AM in Nashville, Tennessee, and of course to all of our shortwave listeners around the world on the World Harvest Radio Service of LaCie. And, of course, to all of you listening to us on IndyCar.com and on XM Sports Nation, XM 144 and XM IndyCar 145. Great to have you with us. Dave Wilson, I tell you, I was not very encouraged 15 minutes ago, but I'm looking at what is a dramatically improved weather condition here, and it would appear that whatever front we had moved through is completely gone, and we may see the sunshine here in the next few minutes.
3: Well, you look out to the west there, and, I mean, you can see through the patches. I don't know if those are dark clouds or blue sky, but, I mean, it comes and goes. but it certainly is brighter to the west, and that's the good news there. There doesn't appear as though there's any, if very much, wind. The sock on top of the scoring pylon is just barely twitching every now and then. Some of the flags on top of the grandstands that designate the different grandstands are laying there limp, but of course they are rain drenched, so they wouldn't be doing it. The good news is the safety truck races are going on, and I'll tell you what, there have been a lot of people that have left, and we can see that some of the streets are clogged with taillights as we see them leaving the Indianapolis Motor Speedway area, but there's still the vast majority of the fans are here. The cars are out on the racetrack, and for crying out loud, I mean, there's a big old, there goes a truck right there bringing up some of the moisture. We see some of these other safety equipment down there at the
0: north end, the vacuum trucks,
3: sucking up water. So, you know, stranger things have happened, and I'll tell you what, the way these guys were going at it earlier, there's nothing I'd rather see than get some more laps under our belt.
0: I just I have the feeling that with all of the safety vehicles on track now, and we're talking about a good 14, maybe 15 vehicles, and as rapidly as they are starting to move with the vacuum trucks, the north end at the entrance of pit lane, they're going to clearly do everything they can to get this facility dried out. Now, keep in mind that it is 4 minutes after 6 Eastern
3: Daylight
0: time.
3: 6 minutes after 4.
0: 6 minutes after 4. Yeah, thank you, Dave. I transposed my numbers. It's 6 minutes after 4 Eastern Daylight Time here in central Indiana. And because we are now on daylight savings time, something that didn't kick in until I should have talked to the governor about that. He's very well versed on the daylight savings time issue. But because of that, what is 7 o'clock here now, we basically have the light that we had at 6 o'clock.
3: Yeah, exactly.
0: So when it's 8:30, you still have a lot of light here. And Dave, I would say with the clearing skies, and these skies are clearing rather rapidly, I would have to say that we could probably see racing, green flag racing, until 8 o'clock or shortly thereafter.
3: And again, the Speedway is cognizant of the fact they hate to dump 300,000 or plus people on the streets of Speedway after dark. But, you know, they want to get this race run. They want to make it safe. And if there's no weather conditions, and, you know, some people have left here, so I imagine they'll take that into consideration, too. They won't be dumping the entire crowd out on the streets of Speedway after dark. But, you know, you gotta do what you gotta do sometimes. Mother Nature is the ultimate boss, and you gotta play her game.
0: Well, thousands of fans remain in the stands here, and of course, so many that we can't even see that are underneath the main grandstand here on the front straight that will quickly return to their seats when the cars come back out. Dave, as you mentioned, we can see some taillights as some folks are making their way to some of the streets to exit the parking lots, but we invite you to stay with us here on the IMS Radio Network. And Donald Davidson, what do you think? Your opinion, we're going to see more racing here today?
8: I think so. When I came here this morning, I didn't think we were going to see any, but I've been through a few of these things, and you never know what to think. But of all the ones that I remember from the past, I don't remember a situation quite like this. I know that a lot of people think, well, as soon as they get to 101 laps, the race is over. No, they make every attempt to run it, and obviously we're seeing that now, so that's not a first. Probably one of the most excruciating ones that we remember was 1973, when we went 3 days, and on the second day, they even warmed the cars up, and I think they pushed them off on a parade lap, and it rained again. And then in 1976 is probably the closest to this one, where it started to rain at about 97, 98. They ran it under yellow till they got to 101, 102. They stopped it, and then they waited for probably 2.5 hours in the hopes that they could get the track dry again, which they did. And just as they were getting ready to fire the cars up in again, I think actually they were warming up in the pit lane when it rained a second time, and that was it. And then Johnny Rutherford actually walked to victory lane. But the one thing, two things in our favor, it's bright. Yep. And I don't remember ever seeing a situation like this where it actually got bright on a day where rain interrupted. And then the other thing, too, is we've had such a dry month. I mean, it's the best month we probably ever had. So it's not a case of the ground being saturated like it has in other years.
0: So weeper shouldn't be
8: a factor.
0: Problem. Yes. Uh-huh. Well, certainly right now we are seeing blue skies begin to to make the appearances here above the track. And the sun is coming out, so that is the good news. Kevin Olson, you've caught up with some fans that think that we're going to get back to green flag racing as well. Who do you have down there?
10: Well, you know what, Mike? This is truly amazing. I strolled up into the grandstands here at random. And, of course, Indy always has the greatest race fans, but I ran into an unbelievable person here. I am talking right now with Stephen King.
4: This is Stephen King. I'm from Chicago. This is my first Indy race, and it's just amazing. I can't believe this. Cars go so fast.
10: Are you thinking about doing a book on something like this? Is this one of the? Are you doing research out here? What's going on?
4: No, I'm not actually Stephen King, the author. I'm another Stephen King. My Stephen King is a very common name, but yeah, I don't know. This is a wonderful experience, and to see the cars and all the fans out here, it's the largest event. Truly amazing to see for the first time.
10: You're hoping to get this back going, I'm sure. Who are you pulling for today?
4: Yeah, definitely.
10: Who are you pulling for? Who's your driver?
4: I like the Andretti's. I like Danica Patrick. I don't know. Like them all. We'll see what happens.
10: And who's your partner here?
15: Angie.
10: Angie, how about you? Who are you pulling for?
15: I think Tony Kanaan's got a good chance. He's got a really fast car this year. I got to give a shout-out to Danica Patrick, though, fellow Rasconian. So I hope, you know, whoever wins, it's just been a really great day.
10: So you actually went to school with Danica?
15: Yeah, I was in a class with her sister, Brooke. We used to ride the bus with her when we were real little kids.
10: Did she, was she in track? Did she run fast?
15: Come again?
10: I said, was she in track? Was she a good athlete?
15: Oh, yeah. She was real involved and just really, really cool person.

0: the race is called and made official with 113 of 200 laps complete. The other guys that are still running, not so much. But we will await word, and we'll find out if that is the case. We're going to take a break, then we'll come back to the Indianapolis Motor Speedway, where we will revisit the final laps of the 2006 running of the greatest spectacle in racing.
1: Okay.
0: Now, stay tuned for the greatest spectacle in racing. Back at the Indianapolis Motor Speedway, the 91st running of the Indianapolis 500, red flagged just about an hour ago, with Tony Kanaan leading the race, Marco Andretti second, Danica Patrick third, Vitor Mira fourth, and Dario Franchitti fifth. We are happy to report that conditions here in Speedway, Indiana, have improved dramatically over the last hour, when it appeared there was no way that we may have an opportunity to restart this race now. We have actually skies that are clearing with some sunshine poking out, and we can see blue skies right now, or at least remnants of blue between the clouds. So we have been informed that the Indianapolis Motor Speedway says that the plan right now is to continue track drying efforts, and the hope is to be able to restart this race between 6 o'clock and 6:30 Eastern Daylight Time here in Indianapolis. So that would mean approximately 2 hours of drying time, and then restart the race between 6 and 6:30. Right now it's 4:16 Eastern Daylight Time, so that is at last instruction. That is what we have heard. All of the safety vehicles are out on track. Because the track drying operation will include pit lane, all of the cars have been released to the garage area. Once again, Tony Kanaan is the leader. Al Unser Jr. He's had some difficulties during this race, no doubt about it. Had trouble finding speed in the number 50 AJ Foyt machine. Jake Query, you've caught up with Little Al. When we restart the race, he will start 28th. What does he have to say about his race car today?
2: Well, let's find out. Right now, Al Unser Jr. is talking to his son. He was talking to AJ Foyt, and I think he enjoys conversations with both. But Al, right now, how is the car? You stand 28th, and it looks like we're going to get back out there.
3: Well, it'd be good if we did get back out there for sure. The ABC Supply Company car is doing okay. You know, I wished we were a little bit quicker out there, and so on. We've had a little mishaps in our pits, but it seemed like the guys were starting to get it together. You know, and so, you know, if we can get out there and complete some more laps, and we'll have that much more fun. So.
2: I know I heard you say the other day that sometimes you almost encourage AJ to start telling war stories when you're around. Has he been boring you with any today during the break?
3: No, not at all today. You know, I mean, it's strictly business today. But honestly, I got to thank AJ Foyt and the entire crew for giving me the opportunity this month. It's been great. It's been a lot of fun working with AJ, and I hope we get to do it again.
2: Well, Al Unser Jr., you've been through a lot, and we know that. Regardless of what happens and where you finish on the pylon, I'd say it's a victory for you to get back out here for the 91st 500.
3: Thank you very much.
2: Al Unser Jr., sitting 28th, waiting to see if he can move up. Mike King?
0: Okay, Jake, thanks so much. When we come back, the final four laps of the 90th Indy 500 were under a red flag, with Tony Kanaan leading the 91st Indianapolis 500-mile race. Now, stay tuned for the greatest spectacle in racing. Four laps, 10 miles, one qualifying run. David, that's all that separates Michael Andretti, 10 miles from winning the Indianapolis 500 in his 15th start.
4: And, you know, sometimes we hear that Andretti is slowing on the back straightaway. He better hope it's not these last four laps we hear it this year.
0: So here we go. The palms are sweaty, I can tell you. Michael Andretti is the leader. His son, Marco Andretti, runs second. Scott Dixon is third. Sam Hornish Jr. is fourth. Defending 500 winner Dan Weldon is fifth. Dario Franchitti, currently shown in sixth place. Tony Kanaan is seventh. Eighth place to Danica Patrick. Ninth place to Scott Sharp. Tenth place to Vitor Mira. And Vitor has gotten himself back on the lead lap. 10 cars on the lead lap for all the marbles. Mark James at the Indianapolis 500. The fan
1: Bubba, Michael Andretti has grown by tens of thousands. They're in front of Chris Denari. Fans on their feet, rooting on Michael Andretti in the exit of four.
5: They are on their feet, hands in the air. Michael and Marco Andretti running one and two.
1: Down the front straight, the Vonage car in front, and he's going to take the lead into turn number one with Andretti. Green cars around him.
6: Michael Andretti, but now Marco's got to work his way around Ryan Herta if he wants to get to his dad. Michael Andretti hits the field into turn two.
5: And the man on the move is going to be Sam Hornish Jr. He gets around the lap machine of Max Pappas. He now rides fourth in line, continuing to lead, though. Michael Andretti to turn three.
1: Michael Andretti gets to turn three first. Marco Andretti works his way around Brian Herta. He's going to try to reel in Dad, already in the short chute, the north end.
5: It is one and two, Dad and son, Michael and Marco Andretti. Marco goes low, about four car lengths behind his dad, Michael Andretti.
1: Three laps will remain for Michael Andretti. 7.5 miles to realize the dream. Here goes Marco Andretti, side by side. He's going to make the pass to the wall.
6: Marco Andretti has passed his dad, Michael. Marco leads the field into the southeast corner.
5: Hey, Dad, watch this. Marco Andretti to the inside, and now Michael going to lose the second position. Sam Hornish Jr. pulls up alongside. They're battling for the runner-up spot to turn three.
6: Michael Pendley, for all it's worth, trying to hold on to second. Not going to be able to do it. Hornish stepped in front of him. Meanwhile, Marco roars away on the north end.
5: 19-year-old Marco Andretti exiting turn four. The fans on their feet. He's got a 15-car length lead over Sam Hornish Jr.
1: The third generation of the Andretti family to race here at the Indianapolis Motor Speedway. Two laps away from a win in turn number one.
6: Here comes Sam, though. He is closing up on Marco Andretti, about five or six car lengths back into turn two.
5: You can visually see him closing the gap. Sam Hornish Jr. has battled adversity throughout the day. He's trying to get the lead at Indy. He pulls up on the rear wing of Marco Andretti.
6: Nobody is seated. Fans on their feet. Hornish all over Marco Andretti. Almost goes into the pit lane. Marco slams the door, holds the lead by five car lengths.
5: Marco Andretti in the short chute. That lead is about 10 car lengths over Sam Hornish Jr. He's down the front straightaway, trying to get the win.
1: The white flag is out at the world's greatest race course. 19-year-old Marco Andretti, now less than 2 miles away from winning the 90th Indianapolis 500.
6: Four more left-hand turns, and Marco Andretti has stretched the lead. He heads into the second corner.
5: What a headline it's going to make. Marco Andretti wins in his debut at Indianapolis. He has a 7-car length advantage midway down the backstretch for the final time.
6: Coming up on the scene in which he may have won the race last time by, they're waving bandanas, waving hats. Cut the left tank for racing immortality for 19-year-old Marco Andretti.
5: And Sam Hornish Jr. right on the tail of Marco Andretti. Can a teenager win in Indianapolis?
1: Here's the finish. Sam Hornish Jr. makes the pass. He'll win it. Sam Hornish Jr. goes to the inside of Marco Andretti and wins it in the final 100 yards. Sam Hornish Jr. has won the 90th Indianapolis 500 in an incredible finish. 63 thousandths of a second as Sam Hornish Jr. has beaten Marco Andretti. Davey Hamilton, he got the runoff of turn four, made the move to the inside, took him by about 6 feet at the line.
4: Unbelievable. I thought Sam made a huge mistake. He tried to jump underneath Marco Andretti with two laps to go. In turn three, he had to lift. He lost a lot, but unbelievable by Sam Hornish Jr.
1: He wins this race despite a black flag penalty where he has to drive through. Let's go to Kevin Lee.
7: Roger, you even look amazed at the finish to this.
8: What a job he did. I'll tell you, what a winner, and what a driver. He sure deserves it. But we had a lot of adversity today, but he came back and won that race. I can't even believe it.
9: Marco Andretti leading the field at the tail end of the race. Congratulations. Did you have any idea that this would be your moment?
10: Yeah, because I mean the NYSC boys did an awesome job the whole month. I don't know. There goes, I guess, the Andretti luck, because second's nothing here.
11: I figured, well, you got to be real smart about this and, you know, wait for him to make his move so that you can, you know, make it harder that same direction so that he doesn't have time to, you know, think about it and be able to, you know, react to that. So I figured, you know, high, low, or over top of him, I was going to do whatever it took to win the race. And, you know, I think that, you know, I came off there hoping that we were going to win the race, but, you know, not sure if we were going to have enough. But, you know, I couldn't believe that, you know, we, you know, when we hit the stripe or the yard of bricks, that it was over, you know, all the way past him and then some. But pretty neat deal.
7: Lucky number seven.
11: Lucky number seven is right. And, you know, I would have never thought that, you know, at lap 160 that it might still happen. But, you know, what we did, we went out there and we were patient all day long. And the last, you know, 10 laps, and we needed to go out there and push hard. That's what we did.
0: Now, stay tuned for the greatest spectacle in racing. Back at the Indianapolis Motor Speedway, where our track grind continues, and we want to let all of our stations along the network line know that we will be back on the air with you at 6 o'clock Eastern Daylight Time. So 6 o'clock, we do anticipate, if conditions hold, that we will have more green flag racing here today at the Indianapolis Motor Speedway. So rejoin us at 6 o'clock here for the 91st Indianapolis 500. Mike King back with you at the Indianapolis Motor Speedway, where we are just minutes away from restarting the 91st running of the Indianapolis 500. 113 laps were complete when the rains came shortly after 3 o'clock and the red flag was displayed to the field. Dave Wilson, I have never seen the sort of job that I've seen in the last 2.5, nearly 3 hours by the track safety crew, by the track, all of the track maintenance crew to get this track dried out. We are already looking at cars on pit lane with all drivers strapped in, and we're just literally moments away from restarting this race.
12: And I mean, it happened all of a sudden. I mean, by that, I mean, it still looked wet, wet, wet. Boom, it was dry. I mean, it happened quickly. So something out there. I mean, a lot of hard work, obviously, by the Delphi safety team and all the people here at the Indianapolis Motor Speedway. But I don't know. I think we got a heck of a finish here in store for us. I think the racing guys are smiling.
0: Well, we've got a very interesting situation. Let's reset the field for you right now with 113 laps complete. Tony Kanaan basically sat for 3 hours, thinking that he had won the Indianapolis 500. But it is not a done deal yet. Kanaan is your leader. Marco Andretti is second. Danica Patrick is third. Vitor Mira is fourth. Fifth place to Dario Franchitti. But Dario Franchitti has a cut right rear tire that is going to have to be changed before he restarts. Dario Franchitti will be allowed to change the tire if he comes in during a parade lap before we restart the race. But either way, that is going to mean, Johnny Parsons Jr., that he is going to lose a lot of track position. As far as I know, he will not be able to regain his fifth-place position on track. Will have to go to the tail of the lead lap, which means he will fall back all the way to 20th. So Dario Franchitti, who when the race was red-flagged, was running fifth, will now have to restart in 20th position.
13: And, Mike, what is so bad about that is he will not be allowed to take on fuel, which would help him go a longer distance from the rest of the competitors. The guys up front, most of them, have only gone 13 laps. That means they have another 18 to go. However, we had five drivers come in just before the red flag come out and top off on fuel. They can go another 30 laps before, when this restart starts, they can go 30 laps more before they have to pit again for fuel.
0: The drivers right now that have the most fuel on board, Michael Andretti, Thomas Schechter, and Davey Hamilton, they only have 2 laps under their belts that they completed under the last pit stop, along with A.J. Foyt the fourth and Marty Roth. The pits will be open the first time by as we get set to go racing once again here at the corner of 16th and Georgetown in Speedway, Indiana. Dave Wilson, I'm really happy we didn't have to watch this one be flagged by the rain and consequently see a winner walk into victory lane.
12: Oh, I'll tell you what. I mean, anytime with the action we saw this morning, because they thought this was going to end at 101 laps, imagine the action we're going to see with 87 left to go when they know it's going to end at 200 and there's still more weather coming. They don't know what might happen. It's going to be a sprint race.
0: The National Weather Service is telling us that we may see more weather in less than 1 hour. Either way, we are anticipating that we will run most, if not all, of the remaining 87 laps. Here's the way the rest of the field will restart. Elio Castroneves is sixth. Jeff Simmons is seventh. Scott Dixon is 8th, Ed Carpenter is 9th, Ryan Briscoe is 10th, 11th to Jacques Lazier, 12th to Scott Sharp, 13th to Dan Weldon, 14th to Koski Matsura. Sam Hornish Jr. will restart 15th. 16th place belongs to Buddy Rice. Darren Manning will restart in 17th place. Michael Andretti in 18th place. Thomas Schechter in 19th place. Davey Hamilton in 20th place. All of those cars, 1st through 20, on the lead lap. Roger Yasukawa restarts 22nd. Richie Hearns restarts 20. Excuse me. Roger Yasukawa restarts 21st. Richie Hearns restarts 22nd. Buddy Lazier restarts 23rd. Alex Barron restarts 24th. Sarah Fisher restarts 25th. A.J. Foyt IV restarts 26th. Marty Roth restarts 27th. Al Unser Jr. will restart in 28th place. Out of the race, Phil Giebler, John Andretti, Milka Duno, John Herb, and Roberto Moreno. We pause 10 seconds for station identification, celebrating 55 years of live flag-to-flag coverage. 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

0: Back at the Indianapolis Motor Speedway, Mike King and the entire IMS Radio Network crew, where we have cars on the track and the cars that are still running, and that is first through 28th place. We are seeing them now making their first appearance on this track in some 3 hours. Mark Janes, they're in front of you in turn number three, the first of three warm-up laps before we go back to green flag racing.
1: Tony Kanaan, Marco, Danica Patrick, Vitor Mira, Dario Franchitti, then Elio Castroneves, Jeff Simmons, Roger Yasukawa, and more. The field in the north end, great sight, Mike. The hardiest of race fans have remained, thousands of them on their feet, waving their caps in appreciation for these drivers and their patience trying to complete the 91st running of the Indianapolis 500.
0: And Dave Wilson, a real testament to the fans of the Indianapolis 500, as there's still a couple of hundred thousand, perhaps more, on the grounds here, and they are streaming back into their seats, trying to get in place to watch the restart of this race.
2: Well, and the ones that left are kicking themselves, but I'll tell you what, these people aren't dumb. They're here at the Indianapolis 500. They know they're going to see a heck of a show.
0: Tony Kanaan and Marco Andretti lead Danica Patrick across the yard of bricks. Pits are open. Once again, we are circulating around track. 114 are now complete. The first of three warm-up laps are complete. We see the 9 of Scott Dixon. We see the 12 of Ryan Briscoe, the 8 of Scott Sharp. All these cars on pit lane. Let's go downstairs to Dave Argabright.
3: Well, Mike, Marco Andretti's pit, he did not stop. But however, Dario Franchitti just next to him made a quick stop. This is interesting strategy we're going to see play out right here.
0: So we are seeing, JP, several drivers come in, and we knew that Dario Franchitti had to change the right rear that was cut, but a lot of folks coming in and taking on tires, and I'm assuming, did they also take fuel?
4: Most likely the guys took on fuel so they can go longer on a pit sequence. Otherwise, they wouldn't have made a stop at all. We see the Foyt car still in the pits. Looked like he may have stalled.
0: Okay, so we are watching the 14 of Darren Manning. It remains in the pit stall, so Darren Manning has refired, and he will be back on track momentarily. We will be making our way back to in-car and be able to talk to Davey Hamilton and find out from him what he feels like he will have underneath him. Let's go to Kevin Lee for a recap of other cars that we saw come in on that second warm-up lap.
5: Scott Dixon was in the most need of fuel among those that have been running up near the front. He had not pitted since lap 90, so he came in. Of all of those that came in that time, Dario Franchitti had the quickest stop. He got out first down the pit road, and then Dixon was second.
0: Davey Hamilton, Mike King, IMS Radio Network. Do you have us?
6: Yeah, Mike, gotcha.
0: Davey, what has the rain done to your car, and how good do you feel about this restart going these final laps?
6: Yeah, the rain shouldn't affect us any. Safe for everybody. Track should be nice and clean. And, you know, I'm just looking forward to a good restart. We got about half, a little over halfway to go, Mike, and we got a decent car, and hopefully we get some strategy going our way and get back to the front of this thing.
0: Okay, Davey, good luck. We'll be watching. That's Davey Hamilton as he is out on track in the Hewlett-Packard machine. So Davey Hamilton and the rest of the field, they will see the green flag next time by Bob Jenkins. The leaders are in front of you in turn number two.
7: And Marco Andretti is sort of letting Tony Kanaan know that, hey, I'm back here, and when the green comes on, you can look for me to go to the front. Meanwhile, a bit of a gap has opened up here as Elio Castroneves lags a bit on Vitor Mira, but now they're back in good formation as they head for turn three.
0: So this will be a single-file restart once again as we get set to go back to green flag racing. We will complete 116 laps at the line, three warm-up laps, which means we have 84 laps, Chris Denary, as we've got the cars accelerating in the North Short Chute.
3: And Marco Andretti is right on the backside of Tony Kanaan. They exit turn number four. Kanaan with a car and a half lead over Andretti.
0: Here comes Marco Andretti. He is not going to waste any time. He'll go to the high side of Tony Kanaan. 116 complete, heading to turn number one.
8: And Tony Kanaan shuts him off, Mike. He took the low road. There's a little bit of a gap back to the third place position, but Kanaan is still out front going into turn two.
7: Indeed, Kanaan with about a three-car length advantage, two abreast as Elio Castroneves continues to pass cars.
3: Looked like there was going to be a battle for that third spot. Now we have a battle for the lead. Marco to the high side of TK. Tony watches him whiz by, and Marco leads the way to the short chute in the north end. Marco Andretti
0: in front of a turn four crowd. Nobody has left here, guys. He's got a five-car length lead as he flashes by ahead of Kanaan. At the line, this will be the 17th lead change of the day. Marco Andretti, Jerry Baker, he's the leader in turn number one.
8: 99% of the people are still here and watching the great race. It's Kanaan, Marco, then Danica Patrick. 1, 2, 3 in turn two.
7: It is very close, however, up front as Kanaan is not letting Andretti get away by very much. They race toward turn number three with Marco still the advantage.
9: Really can't see Kanaan until they get upon us. He's going to make the hard dive to the inside and grab the spot. 7-11 machine in first place of the North End.
0: And Kanaan now has about a three-car length lead Danica on Marco Andretti. And Danica Patrick now has Marco in her sights. They flash by out of turn four. So now we're going to see the 18th lead change at the line. Tony Kanaan out in front. Marco Andretti. And here comes Danica Patrick in one.
8: She looked inside just very briefly, might change her mind. It's still 1, 2, 3. Kanaan, Marco, Danica.
7: Danica settling back now. The real battle is between Elio Castroneves and Simmons as they race down the back stretch.
9: On the restart, Danica had plenty of company from Vitor Mira. She was able to win that battle into turn number one. Vitor fell off the pace a bit. Danica now joins the front two as they exit turn number three.
0: And it's an AGR 1-2-3 with Kanaan, then Marco Andretti, Danica Patrick, and well back about 15 car lengths is Mira. Tony Kanaan will remain out in front, but once again, Marco Andretti pulls within a car length. Jerry Baker as they head into turn number one.
8: If there was sunshine, they'd all be sharing the same shade. Get on, Marco, Danica Patrick, one more time for AGR out front.
7: 1, 2, and 3. They are that close. AGR Racing showing the way here. It's Kanaan over Andretti and Patrick.
9: Marco really looks strong at the exit of turn number two. TK a little stronger in the north end. Kanaan with about a two-car length advantage as they're just off the white line at the exit of turn three. Patrick falls back a couple of car lengths.
0: They're in the short chute now down along the white line. Marco Andretti got about a car length behind. Now Patrick right behind Andretti. She'll make the pass for second.
9: Danica Patrick moves across the Arna Bridge. She will overtake her teammate headed to turn number one.
8: And the crowd goes nuts down here in turn one. Danica Patrick now. She's going to put pressure on Tony Kanaan.
7: Danica Patrick has come to race. She's in second position. Kanaan pulls away a little, but look at Patrick close in as they head down the back stretch in for three.
9: A video board across the way showed the view for the fans. They're pumping their fists, waving their hands, cheering on Danica Patrick. Come on, five car lengths of Tony Kanaan.
0: And it is sunny out now in turn number four, and Tony Kanaan down on the white line, about a four-link car advantage over Patrick. Then it's Marco, then Elio Castroneves. Elio Castroneves closing quickly. I'm going to tell you what, Donald Davidson, this feels more like we're running the last five laps over and over and over again and has that sort of intensity, and yet we still have 79 laps remaining.
10: It looks like that record lead change number of 29 from 1960 might get beaten.
0: Dave Wilson, you have been keeping track of the lead changes, and you show 19 lead changes with 79 laps complete.
2: I show
0: 79 laps remaining.
2: I show, this is unofficial, but I show 19. The next one will be 20.
0: So Tony Kanaan is out in front. Danica Patrick, his teammate, and Marco Andretti, his teammate. All three out of the AGR stable run 1, 2, 3. Elio Castroneves, who earlier today, after the third round of stops, had a problem with the fuel probe, went all the way back to 29th, has fought his way, Jerry Baker, to fourth, and he's got the leaders in sight.
8: He does indeed, Mike. He's maybe half a dozen car lengths right now behind Marco, and they're already in turn number two. That's how fast they're getting by us.
7: Indeed, Elio is really the man on the move. While the first three stay the same, he is closing in on that third-place car. Don't count him out yet.
9: Marco took a peek like he was going to swing below Danica Patrick. Didn't have a run, though. Elio Castroneves back into the fray. Dan Weldon lurking in the shadows. Sam Hornish Jr., who's worked his way up tonight.
0: First five cars are pretty evenly spaced. They exit turn number four with Kanaan in the lead. Dan Weldon restarted in 13th place, but he is back up to fifth. Jerry Baker, here comes Weldon, as he's now buried down in the leader.
8: All of a sudden, there's a five-car breakaway. Weldon is the fifth car in that group, and he's putting pressure right now on Castroneves.
7: Top five still running the same as indeed Weldon is looking good, but so is Sam Hornish Jr. There's somebody else that you can't count out before this race ends.
9: Nearer fall of Dan Weldon for Elio Castroneves. Marco took a peek behind Danica as well. Still no change among the top five.
0: Still the top three are all AGR. Kanaan, then Patrick, then Andretti. Castroneves is being chased by Dan Weldon. Ask the fans that are here, was it worth the wait? Was it worth a three-hour rain delay? I think so, Jerry Baker. They're racing hard through one.
8: It's still that fight's about front goal, Mike, and it looks to me like Dan Wilden is starting to really put up really close to Castroneves in that second corner.
7: Boy, the first five are just very, very close. Sam Hornish tries to get to the inside of Ed Carpenter as they race off of the second corner.
9: Wilden looks strong at the exit of turn number two. He's going to take a peek below Elio. Going to get a wheel underneath him and grab the spot. Dan Wilden to fourth as they roar out of the north end.
0: Here comes Kanaan. They're in the short chute. Kanaan has his left side wheels well off the white line, trailed by Patrick Andretti, and now Dan Wilden rides fourth. And we're watching Sam Hornish Jr. go side by side with Thomas Schechter. This is a race for position. As Hornish and Schechter come across the line, Sam Hornish Jr. will pick up eighth place, Jerry Baker in one.
8: Well, Sam Hornish Jr. wants to try to pick up a lot of space, Mike, and get in the play right now. The battle is already past Bob at the second corner, heading down the back straight away toward Marchand.
9: Ed Carpenter running in the top 10 decided to dive off the pit road, and so that picked up another spot for Sam Hornish Jr. He's trying to pull up to that lead pack, having trouble doing so. Tony Kanaan leads the way in the exit of three.
0: Kanaan in first, followed by Danica Patrick and Marco Andretti, then Weldon and Castroneves, followed by Mira and Jeff Simmons.
11: Now stay tuned for the greatest spectacle in racing.
0: Back at the Indianapolis Motor Speedway, Mike King and the entire IMS Radio Network crew. We sat idle for 3 hours after the rain started to fall, just about 3 o'clock Eastern Daylight Time. Went back to Green Flag Racing shortly after 6 o'clock. Well, I'm going to tell you what, Johnny Parsons, these guys are not wasting any time getting on it. The 15, 18 laps that were run immediately after the restart were really, really intense. In fact, we saw the lead change hands 5 times in 15 laps.
4: These are racers, Mike. This is the Indy 500, and these guys have been dreaming, waiting once a year for this event. They've been chomping at the bit during that red rain flight, that delay we had. They've been back there just concentrating on race strategy. They're out here tooth and nail again.
0: Dario Franchitti, you might remember before the restart we told you he had to stop during one of the warm-up laps as the race was getting ready to go back to green. The first 3 laps will run under yellow in order to get everyone back up and running, okay? So as Dario Franchitti was out on track, we knew that he had a cut right rear tire that had to be replaced. Dario, in fact, had to come in. When he did stop, he was relegated to 20th on the lead lap. So Dario Franchitti drops all the way back to 20th. Right now, Dario Franchitti is shown in 7th place. So Dave Wilson, a hard charge for the Scotsman, is now he is back into the top 7 and now trying to gain ground on Sam Hornish Jr., who's running just in front of him.
2: Well, he's led 15 laps today, and I tell you, he was certainly one of the picks to win this thing by a lot of the pundits beforehand.
0: Tony Kanaan is out in front. In fact, let's give a full field rundown with 132 of 200 laps complete. Tony Kanaan is the leader. Danica Patrick runs in second place. Marco Andretti is third. Dan Wilden is back up to fourth. Elio Castroneves has got his 3 car back up to fifth. Sam Hornish Jr. is sixth. Dario Franchitti is seventh. Jeff Simmons is eighth. Thomas Schechter is ninth. Vitor Mira is 10th. Michael Andretti is 11th. Scott Dixon is 12th. Ryan Briscoe is 13th. Buddy Rice is 14th. Scott Sharp is 15th. Let's see. We've got Rice, who has now dropped to 16th. Davey Hamilton is 17th, Dave Wilson.
2: And in the 18th position, we've got Buddy Rice as he comes into the pit area, so he continues to drop. In 19th, Koski Matsura. 20th, Roger Yasukawa. 21st, Anthony Foyt IV. 22nd, Sarah Fisher. 23rd, Alex Barron. 24th, Marty Roth. 25th, Ed Carpenter. 26th, Buddy Lazier. 27th, it's Richie Hearn. 28th, Alan Sir Jr. 29th, and out of the race, Phil Giebler. 30th, John Andretti. 31st, Phil Coduno. 32nd, John Herbin. 33rd, Roberto Moreno.
0: So we got Dan Wilden now being shown on pit lane. He was running in the top 5. Dan Wilden, Kevin Lee, he makes his way slowly towards the south end. Kevin Lee?
3: And on a charge back up to the front, he hits his marks. Wilden will change all 4 tires. He'll put the fuel in. Let's see if they make any kind of adjustments. I would guess that car is hooked up right now. No changes. Weldon away in under 9 seconds.
0: So Dan Weldon, if we continue under a green flag, we should see Dan Weldon again somewhere around lap 168 or 170. Everyone, it looks like right now, Dave Wilson, going to have to make at least one more pit stop. Many of the drivers still have to make two more stops.
2: Yeah, exactly. And that's going to certainly figure into things here, especially with the weather approaching.
0: So we continue to cycle through on this round of pit stops. Sam Hornish Jr., the defending Indy 500 champion. He is on pit lane, and he comes towards you, Kevin Lee.
3: Jr. also has had some adversity to overcome today, but he's worked himself back up into contention. He's in his box, all four tires for last year's winner. They're not going to make any changes at the front, and they'll pack it as full of fuel as they can, and Hornish is away.
0: So a full load of ethanol and four Firestone Firehawks for Sam Hornish Jr. As we continue to watch, we've got another car that will peel off the track and will have to get on the binders very quickly. We also see that looks like one of the Vision cars. No, that is the number 91 of Richie Hearn in the Go Fast machine. He has just completed his stop. We see it's the number 4 of Vitor Mira. The Panther Racing car is in. So Vitor Mira is in. Let's go downstairs to Kevin Olson.
12: Vitor Mira's came in. He's going to take on four tires. He's down. He's away. Sorry.
0: So Vitor Mira is away as he completes his stop. So as we watch the top five, Tony Kanaan, Danica Patrick, Marco Andretti, Elio Castroneves, and Dario Franchitti, the top five. Two of those top five, though, are now on pit lane. So Tony Kanaan and Danica Patrick with 137 complete now roll towards the south end towards their pits. Elio Castroneves is also in. Let's go to the south end. Elio Castroneves, Jake Query, you've got him.
13: Actually, Tony Kanaan brings in his number 11, Dallara. He takes four tires. Kanaan, smooth so far. The car appears to be hooked up. He's taking fuel. They wait up. Tony Kanaan is off. Off now to Kevin Lee.
3: Danica Patrick came in and came out in 9 seconds. Kanaan just barely beat her out. Meanwhile, at the front of the pit road, Elio Castroneves fell all the way back to 29th after a nearly minute pit stop early. Elio is still in the chase. He's away with a pretty good stop.
0: Sam Hornish Jr. has just dropped below Dan Weldon in turn number one, and it looks like Bob Jenkins at Hornish right now really hooked up. We'll get back to Bob in just a second. Marco Andretti is on pit lane. Marco had briefly inherited the lead, but now Marco Andretti is in. Dave Argabright, you're there.
10: And he wheels up, hits his stop perfectly. There was a report that he had a flat tire on the car. He's getting all four tires and a full fuel load and an adjustment to the rear wing. Car is down, and he is away a little bit longer than he wanted. Just a second or two on the takeoff.
0: Looked like a pretty good stop for Marco Andretti. But, Dave, as you mentioned, looked like it took him a while to get out of his pit stall. So Dario Franchitti, who restarted in 20th, now makes his way through turn number one. Jerry Baker as the leader.
7: Dario Franchitti through quarter number two. He's been very patient. Now, of course, all this is happening because so many of the cars are off sequence on pit stops. So it's going to come down to who's in the lead, of course, when the rain comes, if it does, in the next hour or so.
9: Dario Franchitti through the north end start to work on Marco Andretti. Sparks continue to fly from the under three of the race car.
10: And Franchitti went down on the white line. He's going to look to make a move on Marco Andretti as they flash by you, Mike King.
0: Dario Franchitti is the driver out in front, pulling to the rear wing of his teammate Marco Andretti. Marco, who just completed his pit stop, is currently shown in 15th place. So we keep our eye on Dario Franchitti. Dario will have to be stopping soon. He is the leader. Thomas Schechter has gone to second place. Michael Andretti is up to third. Scott Dixon is fourth. Ryan Briscoe is fifth. Davey Hamilton now rolls the 0-2 car down pit lane, the Hewlett-Packard car. So Davey Hamilton setting up for what could be his final stop of the 91st Indianapolis 500. We keep our eye on Davey Hamilton. So Davey Hamilton is in. Four tires going on as the race continues on track. Thomas Schechter, another of the Vision cars, as Schechter really gets on the binders, and smoke coming from all four tires as he slows to try to avoid violating the pit speed violation. and Davey Hamilton is away. We see the two of Thomas Schechter as he will pull in. Dario Franchitti continues to lead. Let's keep an eye and see how the two car of Thomas Schechter is serviced by the Vision crew. So Thomas Schechter, who was running in the top three when he came off the track in order to make this stop with 141 laps complete. Let's go to Dave Argabright.
3: Thomas Schechter came in perfectly, made tires, full load of fuel, and right back out. Very smooth stop for Schechter.
0: Danica Patrick trying to make her way back up to the pack after that last stop. Danica Patrick currently shown in 10th place. The top 10 with 142 of 200 laps now complete. Dario Franchitti is the leader. Scott Dixon now moves to second. Marco and make that Michael Andretti is third. Ryan Briscoe is fourth. And is Andretti on pit lane? No, we did not see anyone on pit lane. So as he is on pit lane. So Michael Andretti is on pit lane. We saw as he was falling. Dave Argabright, you've got him.
3: He's up in the air with the jacks. Tires have been changed. Fuel being loaded. Fuel hose now disengaged. Away he goes. A smooth, quick stop for Michael Andretti.
0: So Michael Andretti is underway, and it looks like Dario Franchitti's Canadian Club crew, they're also laying out tires. So Dario Franchitti, the leader of the 91st Indy 500. Scott Dixon will follow him down pit road. Dario Franchitti in the 27 car will make his way to just about the midway point of pit lane, and he will pull in. Jake Query, you're there.
13: Dario Franchitti brings in his Canadian Club. No adjustments on the wing right now. The car is up. They are changing all four tires. Problem on the front left. It's delayed a second now. He's down. They're waiting on fuel. The ethanol goes in, and Dario Franchitti pulls away.
3: Scott Dixon is in his stall. He had worked his way back up to the second position. Franchitti rolls by. Dixon getting a front wing adjustment, and he is away with a nice stop.
0: So a frantic pace being set here as we're closing in on 50 laps remaining in the 91st Indianapolis 500 after a three-hour rain delay. The number 98 Lenovo car being driven by Alex Barron. That's the Kerr Bagajanian Beck Motorsports car is in, and it is out. Here comes the 5. That is the AMCO Transmissions car of Sarah Fisher, also out after work is being completed. We've got another car getting ready to be dropped. It looks like that is the 99 car of Buddy Lazier. So Buddy Lazier is underway as well after what should be his next to last stop. Donald Davidson, his stops continue.
10: Jacques Lazier just took the lead. I don't know that we ever thought we'd see the day when a Playadel Racing car would lead the race, because they're not one of the better funded operations that there are, but Jacques Lazier is leading the Indianapolis 500.
0: So with 144 laps complete, Jacques Lazier goes to the front as we continue to see a massive number of lead changes in this, the 91st Indianapolis 500-mile race. Jacques Lazier in the blue and white Indiana Ice number 21 Playa del Racing entry. Jerry Baker is in turn number one, and he has got a good-sized lead.
8: Well, he is all by himself, Mike. He's never led a lap here at the Speedway. He's in front of Bob Jenkins already in turn two.
7: Oh, it's so good to see him leading the Indy 500. Jacques Lazier trying to repeat the effort that his brother did a few years ago in winning the 500. That's the situation right now.
9: Great racer from a great racing family, and that number 21 machine, Jacques Lazier, continues to lead the Indianapolis 500. Jacques Lazier making his way through the north end.
14: And now we have a car slowing down. It is Jacques Lazier. He'll head to pit lane, guys, so he'll give up the lead in that Indiana Ice machine.
0: Yeah, Jacques Lazier, it had been 32 laps since he had made his last pit stop, so we were expecting him, but Jacques Lazier is in very quickly to his pit stall. So Jacques Lazier, in one of the last pit stalls on the north end, is in his stall. So the leader is in. He'll give it up to Tony Kanaan. So Tony Kanaan reassumes the lead in the 91st Indianapolis 500-mile race. Jacques Lazier getting service on all four corners. A new set of Firestone Firehawks getting a full load of ethanol, but a problem for Jacques Lazier as the car has stalled. We don't have anyone there yet, but we will try to find out what's going on with Jacques Lazier. It looks like he has stalled the car once again. So here we were just talking about what a great day he had had, and Jacques Lazier appears to be seeing it all go away, Dave Wilson, in just this one pit stop, and not sure what's happened, but it looks like twice he's tried to get out and the car's not been able to leave the stall.
2: Well, you guys hit it on the road with Playadel Racing, an underfunded team, and Jacques put this deal together. Very happy. He and Phil Giebler have done a fabulous job there in the 21 and the 31 car, respectively. And man, I just hope that they can put together some more cars so he can run some more races. And Jacques, the deserving driver.
0: JP, it looked like the car lurched a couple of times. What do you think? He might be losing the clutch on that car.
4: Exactly.
0: Maybe a one at first or second gear.
4: Exactly, Mike. Could be one of the gears he had to go out in a higher gear, but no doubt, more than likely a clutch problem.
0: Well, we are being given reports from the National Weather Service that we have more bad weather in and around the area as we are approaching 150 laps complete. 147, in fact, have been completed. The leader is Tony Kanaan. Sam Hornish Jr., the defending 500 winner, now is shown in second place. Dario Franchitti is third. Danica Patrick is fourth. Elio Castroneves is fifth. JP, right now, this is a fuel mileage game because so many of these cars are on so many different fuel strategies. Kanaan last pitted 11 laps earlier. Hornish, 13 laps earlier. Franchitti, 8 laps earlier. 5 laps earlier, I should say. Of the top 5 cars, none of them pitted at the same time. And quite literally, one or two laps could make the difference between winning this race if the rain comes back again or losing this race. So, in fact, we see that Kanaan, Patrick, and Castroneves, they are on the same pit strategy. Hornish and Franchitti are on different pit strategies from the other three cars in the top 5.
4: Makes it very interesting. They don't have many adjustments now as we had in previous years, so it's going to be a roll of the dice, Mike. When is that rain going to hit? Is this race still going to be green? Who's going to be up front with the best fuel strategy?
0: It is almost like, Dave Wilson, we are constantly recycling after pit stops, you know, to get a good feel for the running order because so many people are off sequence with each other.
2: This reminds me of musical chairs. When the music stops, whoever's left standing is going to get all the checkered flag.
0: Yeah, Donald Davison?
10: Well, Alonso Jr. is not having the happiest of days. He's running 28th. However, in three more laps, he will have moved to third in the all-time laps completed in the entire history of the Indianapolis 500. As he gets 145, he now leads 2 laps, and only A.J. Foyt and Alonso Sr. would have completed more laps in their 500 career.
0: We got a problem in turn 2. Bob Jenkins.
7: Car up against the wall, hitting the car's wall, sliding toward me and past me in turn number 2. It's Marty Roth. Marty Roth, once again, the crash occurs at the south end of the racetrack. We've seen this constantly today. Every single accident has occurred down here, and they've all been very similar. Contact with the wall out of turn number 1, sliding through the short chute and into the second turn.
0: So this is very reminiscent of the incident that involved John Andretti. As Bob Jenkins mentioned, all of the incidents today have occurred on the south end of the track, and all have been single car incidents. This is the 6th single car incident of the day, and it brings out the 7th caution flag of the afternoon here at the Indianapolis Motor Speedway. Now, stay tuned for the greatest spectacle in racing. It's a pleasure to welcome Dennis Prado to the booth here at the Bombardier Learjet Pagoda. Dennis is the Senior Director of Marketing for Beam Global Spirits and Wine. Dennis, good afternoon. Certainly Dario Franchitti has shown he's fast enough to be out front in the Canadian Club car, that is for sure. Dennis, tell us a little bit, if you could, about the involvement with the Indianapolis 500.
15: Yeah, racing in the Indy 500 has just been a great program for us. Beam Global Spirits and Wine is going on its 5th year as a major sponsor of the league. In the last 2 years, has been really special for us because we've had 2 cars in the field. We've got Dario Franchitti driving the number 27 Canadian Club car, and then Mike Andretti is driving the Jim Beam car this year. So we've got great relations with IMS, the Motor Speedway here. They've been great partners of ours, as has AGR, Andretti Green Racing, and Mike and Dario are just terrific to work with, and they've been great spokespersons for our brands. And then last thing I'd mention is Jim Beam is the official spirit of the Indy 500.
0: You know, as always, you know, contest and marketing of involvements are such a big deal. And I understand that you had some special promotional winners that were here with you this weekend. Tell us a little bit about them.
15: Yeah, we've got 8 sweeps winners here with us this weekend. We ran 2 separate consumer promotions earlier in the year. One was the Jim Beam 1100. We have 4 sweeps winners in as part of that promotion. That's a really neat program. We bring those 4 winners to Indy on Thursday. They're treated to just a VIP weekend, VIP experience here in Indianapolis. It kind of ends, the day ends with them sitting in the suite and watching the race with us here at Indianapolis. And then we actually put them on a helicopter in the infield here, get them on a private jet, and we fly them down to see the Coca-Cola 600. But that Jim Beam 1100 has just been a great program for us. And the other sweeps stakes we have now is the Canadian Club Ultimate Indy Sweeps, and we've got four winners here who have been here all with us all weekend, and they also have had a true, you know, VIP experience this weekend.
0: Well, it sounds, you talk about a full day of racing. When you're watching 1,100 miles and you're able to experience racing on the same day at both the Indianapolis Motor Speedway and Lowe's Motor Speedway, that's a pretty good race day for any fan in this world.
15: I think it's probably the ultimate race day for any fan, and I'm sure they're going to be tired at the end of the day, but I'm sure it'll be worth it and an experience they'll never forget.
0: Dennis Prado is the Senior Director of Marketing for Beam Global Spirits and Wine, joining us here in the Bombardier Learjet Pagoda. Dennis, before we let you go, why is racing and how is racing used as a part of the important marketing platform for both Jim Beam and Canadian Club?
15: Yeah, racing, you know, really works well as a platform for both Canadian Club and Jim Beam. It helps us increase our brand's relevance and awareness with our target consumers. It's probably not much of a surprise, but we've got a lot of data that shows that race fans are whiskey drinkers and vice versa. The Indy Series really has a strong alignment with our target consumer, both demographically and geographically. And the form of racing is really right for our brands, in particular Canadian Club. I mean, Indy racing is a technologically advanced, refined, sophisticated form of racing, and Canadian Club is a refined, sophisticated whiskey. It's also a great way for us to promote our social responsibility platform and in our Drink Smart program. And our Drink Smart message is incorporated into everything we do within motorsports.
0: Well, we do want to say thanks to Dennis Prado, the Senior Director of Marketing from Beam Global Spirits and Wine, for joining us here in the broadcast booth. And we have got just about all of the leaders on pit lane now as the yellow flag continues to fly for the single car incident involving Marty Roth. 155 of 200 laps are complete. Kanaan is in. Hornish is in. Danica Patrick is in. Castroneves is in. The 2 of Schechter is in. The 26 of Marco Andretti. The 10 of Weldon. Let's go to Dave Archibright.
3: Waiting on Dario Franchitti. His crew has pulled the tires back. Waiting on Dario. He must have stayed out. His crew was in place. Jake Query.
13: As for Tony Kanaan, he came in because he felt he hit a piece of debris from Marty Roth's car. Rear wing adjustment, 4 new tires. He also took fuel. Kevin Olson.
12: Danica Patrick came in and she took 4 tires and fuel. No changes. Was out in about 9 seconds. Let's go to Kevin Lee.
3: Dario Franchitti and Scott Dixon stayed out. They assumed the lead. Among those that did come in, Tony Kanaan got out the quickest, and Sam Hornish Jr. just edged his teammate Elio Castroneves out of the pit road.
0: In fact, the drivers who now run 1 through 4, they last pitted 12 laps earlier. That's Dario Franchitti, who is now the leader. Scott Dixon, Ryan Briscoe, and Scott Sharp all have run 12 laps on this current load of fuel. Dave Wilson, 22 lead changes before this round of stops. So Dario Franchitti, what makes it 23 on the day?
2: 23 lead changes among 9 different drivers.
0: Donald Davidson?
10: Well, as we documented or have been talking about a couple of times, Allison Jr. is now 3rd in the all-time laps completed, but here's a surprise. For many years, the all-time mileage king was Cliff Brashear. Going in today, he was 10th. He's now 11th. The driver who completed more laps than he did, Buddy Lazier. He is now 10th in the all-time laps completed for the old-timers. He passed Gary Bettenhausen, Maury Rose, Lloyd Ruby, and now Cliff Brashear. Buddy Lazier, 10th in the all-time mileage list.
0: How about that? Very quickly back down to pit lane, Dave Archibright.
3: Marco Andretti, Mike, had a 9-second stop, very smooth. However, Franchitti, the Andretti Green people are now saying they believe rain is 6 miles away. They have got on the radio to tell Dario to save as much fuel as he can. They believe this is going to be a shootout. What a pivotal moment in the 500 this is.
0: Well, let's keep in mind that there are only 2 fuel settings now, so the only way to truly conserve fuel is to lift or draft, because there is a full rich setting and there is a caution setting. That's it. The green flag is out. We can see the rain off to the west. What's going to happen? Dario Franchitti, we've got a yellow. We've got a problem off of turn number 4, and it looks like one of the cars involved could be Tony Kanaan. Chris Denari, who is involved here?
14: Tony Kanaan is rolling now after he spun out of 4 down pit road, but they tried to come through too wide, Mike. What happened, you had some of the guys who were leaders who were back in the back of the pack, and they were trying to make a move too quick. I think Jacques Lazier was the guy that got pinned on the outside wall here. He collided with Tony Kanaan. TK then slid and spun, and he went right down pit road. And that could be the end of a dream for Tony Kanaan.
0: So two drivers that were having exceptional days. It looks like it has all come to an end here. Tony Kanaan may have just flattened the tire. Let's go to Jake Query.
13: Tony Kanaan just came into the pits. They made a major adjustment to his front wing. He took four new tires. But the big story, he had to do a major adjustment on that front wing. It looks like the dream for Tony Kanaan could have just suddenly come to an end.
0: Jacques Lazier sits up against the wall about one-third of the way down the front straight after you exit turn four. And Jacques Lazier, who was having just a great day here, Johnny Parsons Jr., the day is going to end with him finishing somewhere in the neighborhood of, well, it looks like he's probably going to wind up 27th here today. So what a great day for Jacques Lazier, but you got to finish the race. And unfortunately for Jacques, it didn't happen here today.
4: Jacques just stepped out of the car, Mike. Yeah, it's really disappointing.
0: Boy.
4: It was great to see him run to the front like he did. He's really a talented guy. He was definitely headed for top 10 finish.
0: There's no denying the fact, though, that rain is approaching in the area. Let's check around the course very quickly. First off, Jerry Baker in turn number one. Weather-wise, are you feeling anything out there? Because we can see it coming from the west.
2: Not a thing, Mike. The indicator, as I said earlier, is for the crowd below me, nothing. We're perfectly dry down here.
0: Okay, Bob Jenkins, what about in turn number two?
7: Yeah, same situation. It looks very, very dark over to the west and to the northwest. So as to whether we're going to run much longer, I don't know. But for right now, we are okay.
0: Mark James, turn number three.
2: No drops yet, Mike. And again, we use the fans below as the gauge as well. But as Bob said, you can look off to the west, and there is something certainly on the horizon just off the edge of the Indianapolis Motor Speedway.
0: Chris Denary, turn four. It looks like you might feel it before anyone else, given the way it seems that this weather pattern is working its way around this incredible facility. Are you feeling anything in four?
14: No, nothing now. Now, we were the first ones about 3.5 hours ago to feel the rain, but the fans are great here. I think nobody looks like they have left here, and thus far there's no rain. Saw the replay of what I watched, guys. Tony Kanaan never made contact, did a great job to sort of spin and get himself down to pit road. And again, you look back, there were just too many cars trying to get through turn number four. I looked again, they were three wide in the back, and you just can't do it.
0: Dave Wilson, we see it all the time at IndyCar Series venues around this country, how Tony Kanaan on restarts is magical and the way he can pick off cars. But patience is not one of TK's greatest virtues. And in this instance, just like we have seen in some other stops along the way, he would have probably been better served to pace himself a little bit better. He was trying to bite off a big chunk at once.
2: But, you know, if you're going to take a chance, you're going to push the envelope. With this kind of weather at the Indianapolis 500 on lap 157, this is a place to push it, and he pitched it, and he lost his time.
0: Well, as we continue to watch this weather system approach from the west, Donald Davidson, I'm not sure how far that shopping center is here in Speedway from where we are, but certainly it looks like that no more than 1 air mile from where we stand in the Bombardier Learjet Pagoda, the rain is beginning to fall just to our west.
10: It's probably about a mile and a half at the most.
0: Okay, so, boy, Dario Franchitti, we were talking about the fact that his crew wanted him to save some fuel. No better way to do it than run under a yellow flag condition. Jacques Lazier's car being cleared from the track. Apparently, the 11 car, the 7-Eleven machine, has to come back to pit lane. So Tony Kanaan will be coming back to pit lane. Let's go to Kevin Lee. Some information on Danica Patrick, who is currently running ninth. Kevin?
5: Danica, I am told, has said on her radio that she thinks there might be something wrong with the right rear. The team, Kim Green, is talking with her, says that everything is okay, but just keep an eye on that.
0: Michael Andretti is back on pit lane. Darren Manning is back on pit lane in the Foyt Racing Machine. Tony Kanaan will follow Michael Andretti back to the south end. So with 160 of 200 laps complete, the weather appears to be approaching at a more rapid pace, but we will continue to keep our eye on that as we also keep our eye on the cars on the track. Dave Wilson, 160 of 200 complete. Let's give him a full field rundown as we stand. Dario Franchitti is the leader. Scott Dixon is second. Ryan Briscoe is third. Scott Sharp is fourth. Sam Hornish Jr. is fifth. Sixth place belongs to Elio Castroneves. Davey Hamilton is up to seventh. Thomas Schechter is eighth. Danica Patrick is ninth. Marco Andretti is 10th. Dan Weldon is 11th. Vitor Mira is 12th. Buddy Rice runs 13th. Jeff Simmons is 14th. Ed Carpenter is 15th, Michael Andretti 16th, and Tony Kanaan 17th.
2: And 18th, one lap down, is Koski Matsura, 19th, Anthony Foyt the 4th. And 20th, Alex Barron, 21st, Sarah Fisher, 22nd, is Buddy Lazier. Those cars two laps down. Roger Yasukawa in 23rd, 24th, Darren Manning, 25th, Richie Hearn, 26th, and out of the race is Jacques Lazier, 27th, and still running is Alan Sir Jr. in 28th, out of the race, Marty Roth, 29th, Phil Giebler, 30th and out, John Andretti, 31st, Milka Duno out, 32nd, John Herb out, and 33rd, Roberto Moreno.
0: Well, the green flag will be shown to the field, furled this time, unfurled next time, so we will go racing next time by Susie Elliott. IMS Public Relations wants to send greetings to her nephew, Army PFC Tristan White. Wally Levitt of the IMS Radio Network would like to send greetings to his son, Navy AT-3 Paul Levitt, serving at the Jacksonville Naval Air Station. Mindy Liturgis of Home and Print Services wants to send greetings to her son, Army Specialist Matt Hendrickson, who is serving in Iraq. Katie Murphy of the Brickyard Crossing Inn sends out greetings to her brother, Army Lieutenant Colonel Alex Murphy, serving in Iraq. Ron Knight of IMS Security sending greetings out to his son, Army Private Justin Knight at Fort Benning, and a special thank you to the teams for having the America Supports You decal on their Indy cars and their equipment. Very quickly to Kevin Lee for an update.
5: Sarah Fisher is sandwiched between the two leaders, Dario Franchitti and Scott Dixon. Sarah's spotters have told the Dixon team that she will get out of the way and let Scott go by on the restart.
0: Dario Franchitti is the leader of the 91st Indianapolis 500. He has 18 laps on this load of fuel. Can Dario Franchitti make it work as the two Penske cars touch, as the green flag flies? We're heading to turn number one.
8: Sarah Fisher does get out of the way, and here comes Franchitti, and Dixon goes right along with him. Third spot belongs to Ryan Briscoe, and here come the Penske cars.
7: They're two abreast as Elio Castroneves picks off another one. This thing isn't over till it's over.
9: All the Penske cars start to scatter, talking about Sam Hornish Jr. and Elio Castroneves trying to move past Sarah Fisher. They do. Big crash down the back straightaway. One car upside down. It's the 26th car of Marco Andretti. Another car into the wall. Buddy Rice starts to come to a rest right in front of us. Marco Andretti gets upside down and comes to a rest at the emergency entrance to pit road.
0: So a very aggressive restart. We saw Dario Franchitti bring the field to the yard of bricks. Dave Wilson, we actually saw Sam Hornish Jr. and Elio Castroneves make contact, much in the same way that Hornish and Schechter made contact as they came to the yard of bricks. And now this on the back straight, that was a very aggressive restart. Everyone knows that the weather right now is what they're racing.
2: No one's giving anybody any quarter. It doesn't matter your teammate, a friend, or a foe. Nobody's your friend in these last few laps of the 500.
0: Dan Weldon is back on pit lane. Damage to Dan Weldon's left front as the tire and the wheel are askew. So Dan Weldon will not win the 91st Indianapolis 500. Let's go to Kevin Lee.
5: Weldon will be coming in here in just a moment. I'll scoot up there and get a look at this car. It has just now hit its stall. He, as you said, has some damage to the machine. They are surveying. It is the left front suspension. Dan Weldon to shut the car off. His day may be done.
0: Donald Davidson?
10: The speculation that we had about Dan Weldon today and how far he could move up in the all-time laps led category, based on the fact that he led over 150 laps last year, he led today, I believe, no laps.
0: My goodness.
10: And many people thought that he was going to run away with it.
0: He was installed by the odds makers in Las Vegas as the driver to beat here today. The rain is falling harder to the west. Cannot be more than a quarter, perhaps a half mile off of the front straight. Dave Arkebright, what about the weather down there on pit lane?
16: I'm telling you, Mike, I've lived my entire life in Indiana. There's a distinctive feeling of cool air right before it rains here, and I'm telling you, we're feeling that this moment in pit lane. It can't be more than just moments and moments away here for the rain to fall.
0: Well, there's no denying on that final restart, which came with 162 laps being completed as they crossed the yard of bricks, that Dave Wilson, they all knew that there was not many more laps of racing to be done here. And that was, for all intent and purposes, the last dash for many of these race cars.
2: And I tell you what, there's no fenders on these things. Boy, you hit somebody. We've seen some guys touch today, a couple of situations, and they've gotten away with it. But nine times out of ten, if you touch another race car, it's not going to happen. And it's not going to work, and we've seen that happen here the last couple of laps.
0: Mark James, I think the last time we saw an IndyCar upside down here at the Indianapolis Motor Speedway was Dan Weldon, I believe, in 2004. Is that correct? Three. Or 2003? But Marco Andretti, the 20-year-old, he took quite a ride back there.
2: And he has a noticeable limp as he climbs into the safety vehicle. But a hearty acknowledgement to the fans who came up with a roar of approval that, again, the best of the best in safety on the scene to get him out of the car as quickly as possible. And we're also happy to report Buddy Rice quickly stepped out of his car. So both drivers okay after what was a spectacular-looking accident here at the entrance to turn number three at the Indianapolis Motor Speedway.
0: Well, we are watching the replay right now. And, Mark, I think as we watch this and see the cars that were involved, it's incredible to realize that more cars weren't seriously damaged, as only two cars in the end wound up, Buddy Rice and Marco Andretti, heavily damaged in this. But now the rain is within a stone's throw of the front straight here at the Indianapolis Motor Speedway. Guys, I believe Dario Franchitti is going to be the winner of the 91st Indianapolis 500-mile race. If that rain arrives here anytime, and let's go to Chris Denari. Chris Denari, what is the word weather-wise where you are?
14: It is raining now here in Turn 4. It is starting.

0: Indianapolis 500 as now the skies open up. Dave Argabright, you've got John Anderson. Ando calls the strategy for Dario Franchitti.
1: Ando, you called it perfectly. Have you ever been more delighted to see it rain?
2: Congratulations.
3: Man, oh man. We were holding our breath when the first one stopped us. But if this stops it here now,
1: unbelievable. If it rains, you're looking at how hard it's raining right now. There's no way we can restart. Can you breathe a sigh of relief yet?
3: Not till I see that checkered flag slide out.
1: Boy, pandemonium here in Franchitti's pit.
0: And here is the checkered flag. So Brian Howard will display the checkered with the yellow next time around. Dario Franchitti will be the winner of the 91st Indianapolis 500-mile race. And I'm sure at some point, once they can find a dry place, Donald Davidson, he'll never hear sweeter bagpipe music than that will come from the Gordon Pipers here today.
4: Well, you know, the thing that's great about it is that the last Scot to win the Indianapolis 500, the only Scot to win the Indianapolis 500, was Jim Clark. And you know that Dario Franchitti, that is his favorite driver. He idolizes Jim Clark, collects all the memorabilia that he can. And what's really interesting about it is that he was not born until after Jim Clark was deceased, which was 1968.
0: Dario Franchitti in a driving rainstorm, somewhat reminiscent, Dave Wilson, of the drive that Buddy Rice made here in 2004. Thankfully, the weather is not quite as serious, but it's certainly raining hard. This is a big day for Dario.
5: Well, you had to figure AGR, it was their due here, and it's nice to see Dario get that victory finally, and it's a hard-earned one at that.
0: Kevin Olson, you've caught up with Ashley Judd, the wife of Dario Franchitti. Remind her that I told him during the parade yesterday that her hubby was going to be sitting in victory lane.
6: Ashley Judd, how does it feel to be the wife of an Indy 500 winner?
7: Oh, it feels bloody splendid. It feels absolutely amazing. You know, he had a wonderful car. The team worked very hard all month. They had speed early, which gave Dario a lot of confidence. But today I'd like to point out that after that first rain delay, he was back in 14th with a gash in his tire. He raced like a gentleman, picked him off one by one. He won in style, and he won outright, and I'm really, really proud of him.
6: Did you know that Mike King predicted that Dario would win yesterday and told him that at the parade?
7: I had a real strong feeling myself, and I just thought, oh, God, I got to go. Bye.
6: Thank you. Ashley Judd.
0: I think Ashley realized he's on the front straight. So as the Corvette pace car with the top still down, I might add, brings him across the line. Boy, I don't think I've ever seen flashbulbs popping quite as brightly, Donald Davidson, as we do on this rainy overcast day here at the Indianapolis Motor Speedway.
4: This is very, very reminiscent of 1975 when there was only 25 laps to go and a monsoon came through here. And the difference there was that several of the cars spun out on the last lap. I believe that everybody has it under control today, and they're going very, very slowly. In fact, the last lap was turned at 54 miles an hour. They're just barely crawling, and it doesn't look like anybody had a problem finishing the last lap.
0: Well, let's see if we can get our friend Davey Hamilton. Davey Hamilton, Mike King, IMS Radio Network. You read us?
8: All right, baby.
0: Hey, how about ninth place and on the lead lap, Davey Hamilton? A pretty nice return to the Indianapolis 500. I think we've lost him on the back straight.
8: Mike, his radio is out.
0: Oh, we're being told now that by his spotter, Johnny, that his radio has apparently gone out. So Davey Hamilton has lost his radio, but we will, of course, be talking to him as we do each and every week on Indy Racing Weekly. What a day this has been, and guys, it is pouring right now. Let's go downstairs. Kevin Olson, you've got the team manager for Andretti Green Racing, Kyle Moyer.
6: Well, Kyle, things just didn't work quite the way you thought would with your car, but it worked out good for the team.
9: Yeah, I mean, I still would have liked to have the rain earlier, cancel the race because we were looking better off, but still, Andretti Green won the race, and that's what matters. I mean, Dario drove his butt off. He had a flat tire. They had to come in and change it, go to the back, and in the last couple of laps, he drove it right up to the front. Well-deserved. You know, bitter disappointment with Marco. I wish we could have done a little bit better, but that's life.
6: What did Marco say after he crashed? Did you talk with him?
9: Yeah, things got close, and everybody was telling everybody it was going to rain in 5 or 6 minutes, you know, so we knew it was time to go, and he was trying to get up front and do something.
6: Congratulations. It's Kyle Moyer.
0: So the car's circulating for one final lap here at the Indianapolis Motor Speedway as Dario Franchitti salutes the crowd, those that are still in the stands. And I'm going to tell you, guys, I can't believe the number of fans that still wait in turn four to salute the race winner. This is incredible, the number of people that are still standing in this driving rain there to salute Dario Franchitti. And as we look down there, Dave Wilson, I don't know if maybe 10 or 15% have left. It's incredible how many people are still down there in turn number four.
5: I wonder if Dario Franchitti even feels the wet yet. I don't think he does. He's a waving as different drivers are pulling up alongside to salute the Indianapolis 500 champion. I'll tell you, there's his teammate, Tony Kanaan. You know, Tony set those AGR cars up for qualifying, and Dario did all the horsework to get them all ready for race setup. So I think AGR was smart when they put those drivers in the right spots, because they certainly did their jobs perfecting.
0: Well, what an amazing day it was here at the Indianapolis Motor Speedway. We thought that we might see this one end with just 113 laps complete. Instead, we come back after a magnificent job of the track crew to drive this 2.5 mile speed palace and do it in such a way we were able to see 53 laps of green flag racing. We wind up, Donald Davidson, with 166 of 200 laps complete, and the car's sloshing back to pit lane here to wrap up the 91st Indy 500.
4: Well, you look back on the day and you just think, golly, if only they, you know, if we could have started a little earlier than we did, you know, if we hadn't had the accidents, the ifs and the buts, we only needed 34 laps to get to a finish. And just things are done differently now. But it's all of a bonus here, because we thought we were done in 113. And we saw some fantastic racing. It's been very rare that we've seen as much passing, and literally talking about the sparks flying, we saw that several times today, quite literally.
0: Look at the crew. Look at Ashley Judd, Dario's wife. They're all soaked to the bone, but I don't think you're ever going to find a group happier. Dario's car being mobbed by the media, as now they will go to the makeshift victory lane that will be set up underneath the Bombardier Pagoda. They're simply trying to direct traffic at this point. Michael Andretti will roll past. Have we seen Michael Andretti, Dave Wilson, run his final laps here at the Indianapolis Motor Speedway?
5: I think so.
0: I think you're right.
5: I think so. I think that was it. And too doggone bad, because he was certainly a legend. He always gave her a hell of a run every time he got out there.
0: Well, looking forward to hearing from a lot of guys, as many as possible. And certainly we've been talking about the story throughout the month for Davey Hamilton to come back after 6 years away and an incident that only almost cost him both of his feet, to wind up ninth, to finish here on the lead lap at the Indianapolis 500, one of the great stories. And, of course, Dario Franchitti to wind up in front after having a cut right rear. My goodness. Kevin Lee, they have rolled Dario Franchitti into the makeshift victory lane underneath the Bombardier Pagoda.
2: Dario Franchitti is being unstrapped from his car as we speak. This is a different format. We did it with Buddy Rice 3 years ago. The Canadian Club car has now rolled to a stop. It is jam-packed in what is essentially a garage. It's the green room where they bring the drivers and celebrities before this race, and it is a makeshift victory lane here for Dario Franchitti, the Scotsman. He nearly won a kart championship. He has won races in each of the two major open wheel series, but now he has reached the pinnacle of open wheel and motorsports in America with the Indianapolis 500. We'll be hearing the first word with Jack Arut on ABC television in just a moment, and then we'll have a chance to visit more with Dario Franchitti at length coming up in just a little while. Dario Franchitti laying in the weeds a little bit throughout the day today in his fifth 500, but he got the brakes to fall his way and ends up in victory lane. He's getting a kiss from his rain-soaked wife, actress Ashley Judd. Let's go to Jake Query for a moment.
10: Tony Kanaan on the radio network, obviously a colossal disappointment.
11: I'm not going to talk.
10: Tony Kanaan not in the mood to talk about it. He had the race in hand, but it got away from him. Kevin?
2: We're ready for the first word with the winner of the 91st Indianapolis 500 as he puts the wreath around his neck and gets ready to drink the milk. Let's listen to Jack Arut with ABC.
12: Dario. It's Indy, baby. The road to Indy is over for you. Welcome to Victory Lane.
13: I could hardly believe it, Jack.
12: Who'd have thought it?
11: Who would have thought it? I got to thank my team. I got to thank all these guys here, the whole Andretti Green Nation. This man here, this is for him. Can you believe it?
13: I can.
11: Here he comes. Come here, you. Come
13: you.
11: Here.
13: I love you, man.
12: And Danica Patrick comes in to congratulate along with Kim Green. Dario, let's talk for a moment. Let's go back to Japan where you learned how to make fuel. And all of a sudden you come here and you are fast through qualifying. You thought you were going to sit on the pole and then you lose it at the last moment. You have to conserve some fuel, do a different strategy. The rain comes and now you're an Indy 500 champion. I guess all that puts some character in your belt.
11: Yeah, and if you knew the reason why we went with that strategy, we cut a tire on some debris and we had to make the pit stop, and these guys just called a great race, and I was saving fuel under yellow. I was saving so much fuel, but whenever it went green, I had to go. I had Dixon back there, and he's a man to watch, but I can't believe it. That's Indy 500. I got to thank my whole team, my teammates, everybody here, all the sponsors. It's awesome.
12: When will it sink in that you are now, like Jim Clark, a fellow Scotsman, an Indy 500 champion?
11: Soon, I hope. It's not sunk in right now. I couldn't believe it, just driving in there. It's to be a member of this club is fantastic. I have to say, it could have been any one of the five of us today. We rolled the dice. We were unlucky in the first stint of the race. Really glad they decided to run the second part. I was saying, oh, no, I think they should stop. I'm glad we went with it. And, I kind of got half an idea what it means to win this race now. And I'm pretty happy.
12: Congratulations. You are now an Indy 500 immortal.
11: Thanks, brother.
12: Jamie.
0: So that is the word from Victory Lane, and in just a couple of minutes, Kevin Olson, Kevin Lee, rather, you'll be moving in to talk to Dario as well as it continues to sink in. Let's hear from Scott Dixon as he winds up second here today to Dario Franchitti. Jake Query, you've caught up with the New Zealander.
10: Scott Dixon has been stopped here along pit road as he makes his way towards the green room. A runner-up finish for the man from Target Chip Ganassi Racing. Let me get in here real quick. Scott Dixon, obviously a disappointment for you.
14: I'm kind of happy with second, but it doesn't feel like a second. You know, it's for most of us drivers, we've been in the car, then we've come out of it. It's like we haven't even driven today. And there were so many cautions today with the back markers that just ruined the race. There was no flow to it. I don't know what to say. I'm kind of dumbfounded with how today went.
10: Scott, you're now the points leader heading into Milwaukee, which is the good news. Obviously, you're one guy, I'm assuming, that wanted the rain to hold off. Did you have enough for him?
14: It would have been tough. You know, I think obviously with the rain coming so close and being second on a restart is always the best part. I think we could have had a good run on him down the front straight and possibly taken the lead. But to know whether he could have came back is something we don't know. You know, we raced with Dario a fair bit today. It seemed like we were stronger to start with. But, you know, coming down to he said, she said doesn't mean anything at the moment.
10: Scott Dixon, congratulations on a runner-up finish.
14: Thank you.
10: Scott Dixon from New Zealand finishes second, Mike King.
0: For the fourth time this season, Scott Dixon is second. Back down to victory lane. Kevin Lee, you've got Dario Franchitti.
2: Dario Franchitti has won the 91st Indianapolis 500. Can you describe what this means, Dario?
11: Sorry, I couldn't hear you there.
2: It is a little chaotic. What does this mean?
11: I can't put it into words. You know, you're, as soon as you know about the Indy 500, you get any interest in being a racing driver, your dream is to win it. And that dream came true today, and I just got to thank a lot of people that have supported me, all my family, my friends, and this whole team to get us here. It's such a team effort, and, you know, any one of us could have done it today. TK led so many laps. All my teammates, I mean, Michael, the guy's knocked on the door here every time, so this is for the whole team, and I'm just really proud to be standing here right now.
2: I talked with you earlier this month about your growing appreciation of this place. How much more does it mean now than it would have meant 5 years ago?
11: I understand now. You know, today when the race was caught, you know, when we had the first red flag, and I thought I hadn't won it, you know, I was so disappointed. I turned to my engineer, Alan, and I said, you know, it only comes along once a year. Here we are.
2: What else is there for you to accomplish in motorsports?
11: Lots of things. We're going to win the Milwaukee next week first.
2: That's a race car driver. Congratulations to Dario Franchitti, the winner of the 91st Indianapolis 500.
0: Let's go to Kevin Olson. Dave Argabright, you've got Davey Hamilton. Let's go to Dave Argabright.
1: A lot of dreams coming true today, Mike. Davey Hamilton, boy, that grin could say a lot right there. 6 years of waiting, now you're ninth in the Indianapolis 500. Tell us how it feels.
13: Oh, man, it felt fantastic. I think that ties my third best finish or whatever, but you know what? It was a hell of a day. I had so much fun in this Hewlett-Packard car. And I want to thank CyberWise and Freedom Energy Drink, Ken Thompson, AMD, and Hewlett-Packard and Vision Racing for letting me put this thing together, because I couldn't have done it with all those guys, but I had a great day. I had a great day, and Rick Gallus did an awesome job on strategy, and that's what it took, a team effort. And we didn't have the fastest car by any means, but I'd like to line it up again, go try it again, I'll tell you that.
1: Hey, you know what? You were away long enough, maybe they'll count you as a rookie again.
13: Yeah, I feel like I need rookie of the year, because I was learning so much out there. And I'll tell you what, if we could come in and change the cars one more time and change my gearing and a few things, I'm ready to line it up again right now.
1: The story had a great ending. One of the best stories of the month. Davey Hamilton, congratulations.
13: Thanks, guys. Have fun at that radio booth without me.
0: Yeah, sorry. Congrats. Don't worry. You're back up here next week at Milwaukee. That's for sure, pal. We need to pause 10 seconds for station identification. Celebrating 55 years of live flag-to-flag coverage, this is the Indianapolis Motor Speedway Radio Network. Back at the Indianapolis Motor Speedway, where we get set to wrap up our coverage of the 91st running of the Indianapolis 500-mile race. Chris Economaki, an interesting one here today. It was very hard to really get a good feel for who had command of this race, and in fact, we didn't really know until those final laps.
15: Well, it was an exciting race that Flash Buzz Pipe. You think about this. We have a Franchitti from Scotland, the winner, Dixon from New Zealand, second, and Helio Castroneves from Brazil is third. The first American is Sam Hornish in fourth place. But think of the disappointments that were experienced by so many drivers. Danica Patrick finishing seventh, and elated Davey Hamilton finishing ninth, and then Tony Kanaan, who figured he would win the race, winds up 12th. There's the ups and downs in this sport are remarkable. There's anybody soaking wet. Marco Andretti winding up upside down at high speeds and landing on his wheels and walking away from it. This is an event to remember.
0: About that, Chris Economaki, an event to remember and one that Dario Franchitti will never forget as he continues to celebrate downstairs in the makeshift victory lane, as the rain has now at least to some degree subsided from the downpour it was just a few minutes ago. But as always, we want to say thanks to the Dean of American Motorsports journalist, Chris Economaki, for being part of our broadcast. Johnny Parsons, what do you say about an event like this? Dario certainly earned it, but a lot of other guys are going to say, we let this one get away.
16: I tell you what, these guys were tooth and nail. It was like two races in one day here, Mike, with the rain delay. But when they came back out, especially the last few laps, you could just about tell when they were being told by their pits, hey, the rain's coming, let's get with it. And I tell you, last couple laps, it was like sharks smelling blood in the water. It was pretty frantic, and it was kind of scary, but they all survived.
0: Well, we've got the full field rundown coming for you in just a couple of minutes. Want to let our stations know along the lines we will be saying goodbye at 7:15 Eastern time very quickly downstairs. Kevin Lee, have we seen the end of Michael Andretti as far as a driver at the Indianapolis 500? Kevin Lee?
2: Michael Andretti has come to victory lane, a different type this time, for the second time now as a car owner. What's this mean for you, Michael?
17: I'm so happy for Dario. You know, he's just been such an important part of his team, and, you know, I knew sooner or later it was going to work out for him. The luck was going to turn around. I'm glad it did for him here today. It was a really messed up race, and, you know, we had five cars on all different types of strategies and everything, and, you know, worked out great, and I'm glad it was Dario. You know, he deserves it. You know, he puts in a lot of hard work for his team and has gave us so much, and I'm really happy for him and Canadian Club.
2: Congratulations to Michael Andretti. Will we see him again as a driver? He says probably not, but he's celebrating as a winner again. Let's go to Kevin Olson.
6: I'm with Sam Hornish. Sam, you had to overcome a cut tire, a lap down. Pretty good drive, though.
18: Yeah, I mean, it was a good day for us. Some unfortunate things out there, you know, just before midway, and, you know, we were real happy with the way that the car handled and whatnot, and, you know, to come back to fourth from where we were at, so, you know, back when it started raining the first time, we were pretty happy with that.
6: It looked like on one of them last restarts that you and your teammate touched wheels. Did you hit?
18: No, we were pretty close, but you know, it's that's part of racing, though, and you know, it's a game of inches.
19: Terrific job finishing fourth. Let's go back to Mike.
0: Okay, KO, thanks so much. As Dario Franchitti is the winner of the 91st Indy 500, Scott Dixon second, Elio Castroneves third, Sam Hornish Jr. was fourth, and Ryan Briscoe fifth. Scott Sharp was sixth, Thomas Schechter was seventh, Danica Patrick eighth, Davey Hamilton ninth, and Vitor Mira was 10th. Jeff Simmons was 11th, Tony Kanaan finished 12th, 13th place to Michael Andretti, A.J. Foyt the fourth was 14th, Alex Barron 15th, Koski Matsura 16th, Ed Carpenter winds up 17th. Sarah Fisher was 18th. Buddy Lazier was 19th. Darren Manning 20th. Roger Yasukawa was 21st. Dan Weldon 22nd. Richie Hearn 23rd. Marco Andretti 24th. Buddy Rice 25th. Allenser Jr. finishes 26th. Jacques Lazier 27th. Marty Roth 28th. Phil Giebler 29th. John Andretti was 30th, Milka Duno 31st, John Herb 32nd, and Roberto Moreno 33rd. Don't forget, you can call us and comment on this, the 91st Indianapolis 500 on the Fan Forum line at 800-243-4639. Again, the number is 800-243-4639. Milwaukee next weekend on the IndyCar Series schedule and on many of these same stations. Scott Dixon will lead Dan Weldon by 1 point in the IndyCar Series standing. Dario Franchitti 3 points back. Elio Castroneves fourth, 13 points back. Tony Kanaan 33 points back. 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Calling the action in the turns today, Jerry Baker, Bob Jenkins, Mark James, and Kristen Airy. Our turn spotters, Ramona Baker, Bill Durbin, Jack Zaccori, and Lauren James. Our pit reporters today doing a great job downstairs, Kevin Lee, Dave Arkebright, Kevin Olson, and Jake Query. Our pit spotters today, Stacy Lee, Nancy Nelson, and Linda Conti. Commentary by Chris Economaki of National Speed Sport News. Our driver analyst throughout the month of May, Johnny Parsons Jr. JP, great job. We always appreciate your expertise and a great Indy 500 here today.
16: Part of it, Mike. Thanks a lot. Don't mind substituting for Davey Hamilton. He's a great guy. I look forward to listening to you guys the rest of the year.
0: Okay, JP, we appreciate it so much. Our historian, of course, is Donald Davidson, and alongside me in the booth, our chief statistician, Dave Wilson. Join us on Sunday, June 3rd from the Milwaukee Mile for live coverage of the ABC Supply A.J. Foyt 225. Dario Franchitti came to this track in 2002, said he didn't really understand what the Indianapolis 500 was. 5 years later, Dario Franchitti fully appreciates the significance of this event, and he will see his face on the BorgWarner Trophy as the winner of the 91st running of the Indianapolis 500, the second Scotsman in history to put his name in the record books at this historic facility. We hope you've enjoyed our coverage of the 91st running of the Indianapolis 500. I'm Mike King. Thank you so much for being with us. Today's coverage of the 91st running of the Indianapolis 500-mile race is copyrighted by the Indianapolis Motor Speedway Radio Network.

0: This is First to the Flag, a chance to catch up with the stars of the NTT IndyCar Series and share their stories, insights, and experiences about their first major open wheel victory. Here's Nick Yeoman.
1: Hello, and thanks for joining us for a special presentation from the IndyCar Radio Network. I'm Nick Yeoman, and this is First of the Flag, where we sit down with some of IndyCar's best drivers to take a look back at their first career IndyCar win, with broadcast highlights helping to tell the story. Today on First of the Flag, we look back at February 27th, 2022, with the running of the season-opening Firestone Grand Prix of St. Petersburg on the tight 1.8-mile street circuit in the Sunshine State. For the first time in 18 years, the IndyCar Series would kick off their season in the month of February. And while that may not have lined up with a lot of folks' spring break plans, it meant a shorter wait to hear 26 Hondas and Chevrolet-powered IndyCars roar back to life for a new season. Alex Palou would enter the season as the brand-new series champion, but the Spaniard's title defense would get off to a rocky start as he'd miss the Firestone Fast Six, starting 10th on the St. Pete grid. The 2022 Grand Prix of St. Petersburg would also be the debut of a host of new rookie drivers, most notably the defending Indy Lights champion Kyle Kirkwood, but it would be two other rookies in David Malukas and Devlin DeFrancesco who would play a major role in how the race would play out. On the pole for the 2022 St. Pete race was Team Penske's Scott McLaughlin, starting his second full-time IndyCar season. As a rookie, McLaughlin would take his lumps with just one podium finish in 16 finishes. The three-time Australian Supercar champion showed up to St. Pete motivated to prove to the racing world that not only did he deserve to be an IndyCar driving for the captain, but that the New Zealander could win races in year two. That would manifest with the P1 award in qualifying, and before the race, IndyCar Radio's Alex Wolf caught up with the confident driver who would lead the field to the green flag.
2: Well, it was an impressive performance on Saturday afternoon in qualifying for Scott McLaughlin, an absolutely mega lap to take the pole position. Now, what's it going to take to turn that first pole position into a first race win in the NTT IndyCar Series?
3: I know how to do it. I've done it before in Australia. It's all about just thinking about what I need to do as a job. The fuel saving's going to be important. Depends on what we're doing with the three stops, two stops. Things are going to change, and it's about being on your feet and being ready for adversity. But hopefully get a decent start and see if I can check out a little bit.
2: Hey, talk about that start. Of course, a long race, but a tight start to the race as always. Does it give you some extra comfort having your teammate Will Power, a guy that started up front a lot alongside you on that start, for maybe the give and take?
3: Yeah, I think at the end of the day, when I'm the pole sitter, everyone reacts to me, so hopefully I get a little jump there. But having a teammate there definitely helps it. But we know Herder and VK, they're hard chargers as well. But what a great start of the year for IndyCar. You know, we've got a completely different lineup at the front. Lots of cool stories, and, you know, we're excited to just see what we've got.
1: Veteran IndyCar radio anchor Mark James was on the call for another season opener in sunny St. Pete as the 2022 IndyCar season kicked off with a pair of Penske teammates on the front row, with Will Power flanking Scott McLaughlin.
4: Looks like a pretty good formation now as they work their way through 11 and 12. Scott McLaughlin is your pole sitter. Will Power starts second. Colton Herta, Rinus VK, Grosjean, Pagano, Dixon, Erickson, Newgarden, and Palou waiting for the green flag to fly, and we will get the 2022 season underway. The green flag flies, Michael Young, toward turn number one.
5: Field makes her way down the front straightaway. They're three wide. It is Joseph Newgarden working his way to the inside. Colton Herta right there as well. No, excuse me, Scott McLaughlin. That's my bad, but Colton Herta right there. The field two wide through two and through turn number three. They're clean another way down to four.
4: Yeah, Colton Herta grabs that second spot, and it looks like Rinus VK has got a firm grasp on third. Will Power went from P2 to P4 on that start. He kind of got pushed out of the way going into turn number one, Jake Query.
6: The mission now is to keep it clean through 8 and 9. The front 10 have done exactly that. Scott McLaughlin as Alexander Rossi holds off Dalton Kellett further back. It's the leader heading into turn number 10.
1: Elbows getting really wide throughout the pack on this opening lap, but it is Scott McLaughlin. He takes the pole position, and he takes the lead. Mark, he leads Colton Herta, Rinus VK, and Will Power out of turn 10.
4: Boy, that's such an advantage for a driver when he starts on pole. When you come off of that hairpin, you're able to climb back into the throttle. McLaughlin opens up a lead lead of about four car lengths into turn number one.
1: McLaughlin would dominate the first 24 laps of the race, opening up a 3.7-second lead over his teammate Power, who rallied back to his second-place starting position after a rough opening lap. The advantage for McLaughlin over third-place running Colton Herta, though, was even more impressive, as the driver of the Dex Imaging Chevrolet raced out to a nearly 11-second gap on the Californian. That advantage, though, would be erased on lap 25 when rookie David Malukas would have issues in turn 3, bringing out the first yellow flag of the afternoon.
4: We are under caution, Davey. A single car incident involving rookie David Malukas, and you saw it.
3: Yeah, absolutely. Just came through that turn 3. Looks like he just got a slight bit high into the marbles, hit that outside barrier, collapsed the right side suspension and shot him across the racetrack. I'm sorry, the left side suspension shot him across and got the right side as well. So got all four corners in that car. He's okay. They're getting him out of the car. Just unfortunate for the rookie to end his day so short on a hit like that.
4: Yeah, AMR IndyCar safety team there quickly, as they always are, and he's climbing out of the car under his own power. And as Davey mentioned, looked to be okay. The crowd cheering him on, and he gives him the thumbs up as he makes his way to the safety car. So the day is done for rookie David Malukas.
1: That accident would open up the pit window for the race leaders, sending McLaughlin, Power, and Herta to pit lane for the first time, and a close call in the pits almost doomed the day for the pole sitter.
5: Scott McLaughlin, the race leader. He had led five laps in his IndyCar career prior to today. He leaves just in front of Will Power. The two teammates nearly make contact, but they make it out. McLaughlin down and away on the black tires.
1: The good news for McLaughlin was he'd avoid contact with Will Power. The bad news was 11 different drivers opted to stay out during the yellow to work an alternate strategy, and champion Alex Palou suddenly was in the mix as his Chip Ganassi crew would make quick work on their pit stop to jump the Spaniard three positions. McLaughlin, Power, and Palou would restart 12th, 13th, and 14th. The caution for David Malukas turned out to be the only yellow flag of the day, and while Alexander Rossi, Scott Dixon, and Rinus VK would all take turns leading thanks to alternate strategies, the lack of cautions played right into McLaughlin's hands as he'd finally retake the lead on lap 63. Meanwhile, Palou charged around Will Power and put himself in position to be the main protagonist to McLaughlin in the final 37 laps. And when it came time to pit for the final time, they'd pit one lap apart with a mad dash for both to end up ahead of the other.
4: We keep our eye out for Scott McLaughlin as he makes his way along pit road. He slows it way down, and Scott McLaughlin has led twice for 28 laps today as he brings that red and white machine, Dex sponsorship, Tachi also on the side pod along with that Chevrolet bow tie. Looks like a couple of adjustments to the wing, Davey. Good clean Scott for Scott McLaughlin. He has held serve since he's set on pole.
3: You know, I think he has a really good balanced race car. I watch most every team that came in that I could view, and they're putting nose wing into the car, meaning the front end just doesn't have the grip that they like it to have, just trying to get to turn. They actually took a little bit of nose wing out of Scott's car, so it tells me it's probably pretty well balanced. They're just fine-tuning that thing, but with no undersail, it's pretty impressive.
4: And it's always important to note on these varying strategies, Nick Yeoman, where these cars come back out onto pit road, come out onto the course from pit road.
1: Yeah, think about where they were running before. It was VK, then McLaughlin, then Herta. VK pits first. Herta does not get out ahead of him, but Mark, the great work by Team Penske. They got Scott McLaughlin out ahead of Rinus VK.
4: Defending series champion Alex Palou took a couple of circuits at the lead before he comes to pit road, Ryan Marine.
7: And he's got sticker black tires to take him on this stint. They plug the fuel nozzle in. It's the tires going on now, waiting on the fuel, looking for a wing adjustment, just a slight one, I think. And there goes Alex Palou, the reigning champ.
3: And here comes Will Power down pit road right now. And the way I see it, the driver's pitting right now, it's tight to the end. So McLaughlin was the first one to come in. He's going to have to save a little fuel to make it to the end.
1: The two drivers would end up just a few feet apart as Palou exited pit lane. But it was McLaughlin holding on to the lead, putting him in the driver's seat to score his first win if he could simply hold off Palou for 34 laps. The issue for McLaughlin, however, wasn't as much as Palou as it was dealing with lap traffic, as varying strategies, 26 cars, and just one caution on a relatively small street circuit made life tough for the 29-year-old from New Zealand. With just a couple laps to go, Pelot had carved McLaughlin's lead down to a half a second, and as the two caught rookie Devlin DeFrancesco, the young Canadian had no desire to move out of the way for the leaders, setting up a tense fight to the finish in St. Pete.
4: Laps winding down, Michael Young. Two laps to go this time by.
5: Alex Pelot trying to close in and make a move on Scott McLaughlin. He will not do so on the penultimate lap. He makes about a two-car length disadvantage, but he has the Devlin DeFrancesco machine right in front of him. Alex Pelot should catch him by turn four.
4: Well, they did not catch him on the straightaway, which is the ideal place to catch him. So now they'll have to tuck in behind him now through the more technical portions of the racetrack. And those three cars are stacked up nose to tail as they chase Devlin DeFrancesco. The leaders battling it out, Jake Query.
6: Pelot is right on the rear wing now of the leader, Scott McLaughlin, who got just a little bit loose through Tournament 9. Alex Pelot is looking for that lead, Nick.
8: DeFrancesco needs to heel to the leaders, but he's not going to do it in Turn 10. They stack up at the exit. DeFrancesco pulls away by a couple car lengths. Leaders right behind him, Mark, heading for the white flag.
4: 3/10 of a second now as they head towards Turn 13 and 14. Devlin DeFrancesco probably going to hear from race control, although he starts to pull away at the start-finish line. White flag. Final lap here on the streets of St. Petersburg.
5: The Kiwi win finally here on the streets of St. Pete. Not Scott Dixon, potentially Scott McLaughlin. Two car lengths advantage. Again, Devlin DeFrancesco not heeding to the leaders. Alex Pelot's right there. They make their way to turn number four for the final time.
4: Well, they haven't caught him yet. Devlin DeFrancesco is running about three laps in front of the leaders. It is 5/10 of a second now as they work their way towards Pioneer Park. Battle for the lead on the final lap here in St. Petersburg.
6: Scott McLaughlin had a pair of top fives as a rookie, but none on a street course. Now looking for his first win in the NTT IndyCar Series. DeFrancesco in front of him. Alex Pelot is trying to get him.
8: Third car in train is Pelot. He's hustling. Might be the final spot to get Scott McLaughlin. Marky can't get underneath him. Couple corners to go for Scott McLaughlin, looking for IndyCar win number one.
4: Devlin DeFrancesco running just in front of them. All of them get to the hairpin. Pelot tries to go to the high side, but he's going to lose a little grip up there. Scott McLaughlin comes off the final turn for the final time. Quint Checker's in the air, and we have a first-time winner in the NTT IndyCar Series on the streets of St. Petersburg. Scott McLaughlin wins the Firestone Grand Prix of St. Petersburg, leading 49 laps in the process. He started on pole. He leads the most laps, and he goes to victory lane in race number one.
7: A 56-time winner in Aussie Supercars, now a race winner in the NTT IndyCar Series. Scott, how tough was that last stint? You had the reigning champion breathing down your neck, and you also had lap traffic to contend with.
3: Yeah, it was obviously pretty hard because I fell out coming out of the car. So, yeah, thanks to all the fans. I know there's been up and downs throughout the last couple of years, and I just had to stick with myself and be confident, and I had great, tremendous support from my team here, great pit stops, great fans, great sponsors like Dex Energy and Chevy to help us along the way, and I just trust in everyone to me really kept me going, and including my wife. My wife has been the absolute backbone of everything, and kept the belief in me forever, so she's a gem.
7: 11th was your previous best results on a street course. How about that for a breakthrough from 11th to 1st? What's the difference one year to the next?
3: Yeah, I was worried about my average, so I had to come out and win. But look, just very proud. We put a lot of hard work in, you know, not just me, but all these guys on pit stop practice, engineering from Benny's perspective to make me good and get a car that I like. Yeah, I'm just speechless, mate.
7: Roger Penske was one of the first people to come and greet you. It gave you a big hug. What has his continued support of you and your career meant?
3: He's the one that calmed me down last year. He's the one that said, hey, like, it's a long story, not a short one. And to put the faith back in him and I guess just prove the trust that he put in me is a very proud moment. So.
7: You won with such regularity in supercars last year with the struggles you went through. Did the doubt creep in?
3: Oh, I mean, there's always a little bit of doubt, but you know you can do it deep down. And everyone was asking how I was going to go at the start today. It's like, well, I led a few races from the start. I just didn't do rolling starts. So it was just all about just going back to what I know. I know I could do it. It's all about belief. Anyone out there, you can do what you want. You just have belief in yourself, get it done.
1: The winning margin for Scott McLaughlin would be a scant 0.5 of a second over Alex Palou. It'd be the first of three victories for the Team Penske driver, as he'd also score wins that season at Mid-Ohio and Portland. He also narrowly missed opening the season going 2-for-2, as he'd take the white flag as the leader a month later at Texas Motor Speedway, but would get passed by teammate Joseph Newgarden in turns 3 and 4, providing IndyCar fans with an all-time thriller. As for Palou, he would fail to defend his crown as champion in 2022, as Will Power would wrestle that title away. The Spaniard would bounce back nicely, though, winning back-to-back championships in 2023 and 24. As for McLaughlin, it was a range of emotions, from early nerves to late-race stress, trying to hold off Palou for his first win, but looking back, he admitted to IndyCar Radio that day was one of the proudest moments of his racing career.
9: Yeah, obviously, a lot of nerves going into Sunday, being on pole, my first pole position, but... and then knowing that I could win the race with the car that I had, and you know, the race went as good as it could be, could have gone. You know, I was, you know, really comfortable in the car. The car had really good pace. We were off strategy a little bit with the 2 and 3 stoppers, and we managed to, you know, obviously things fell our way with the cautions and whatnot, and we found ourselves in the lead with about 20 to go, and it got a little bit technical at the end, a little bit stressful with Alex Palou breathing down my neck and whatnot, but I don't think I've ever been so focused in my whole entire life. You know, I was just ready. I felt like it was my moment, and I sort of had to just make it happen, and to have the reigning champion breathing down my neck to finish that race was probably the icing on the cake for me, because it just sort of proved to everyone that we can do this, and I was really proud of that, and yeah, ultimately, I was overcome with emotion. When I got to victory lane, you know, I was so excited. I jumped out of the car and did things that I actually just can't do. I fell over and whatnot. But, you know, I had so much support all weekend. And to finally break through for my first victory at St. Petersburg, which is such an amazing race in itself, you know, that was one of the best moments of my career.
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0: Good morning from the Indianapolis Motor Speedway in Indianapolis. The opening quarter hour of the 500-mile race broadcast is brought to you by Goodyear. More people ride on Goodyear tires than on any other kind, and by STP, used by 2 out of 3 cars in the 500. STP, world's largest selling oil treatment. Any reproduction material in whole or in part without the express consent of the Indianapolis Motor Speedway Network is strictly prohibited. Sid Collins, the voice of the 500, will be with you in just a moment. Now stay tuned for the greatest spectacle in racing. It's race day 1965, time for the 49th running of the 500 on this greatest race course in the world. This is Sid Collins, high above the starting line in the Master Control Tower at Indianapolis, Indiana, ready to paint the word picture for you in the next 4.5 hours. Within 30 minutes, we should hear the call for the gentlemen who race to start their engines and begin the annual endurance test of man and machine. At the end of this rainbow is a prize medal of $500,000, plus the accomplishment of having won the 500-mile race. In addition to the basic interest of a fabulous automobile race, the competition this year, to the true devotee of racing, is truly unique and challenging. The heretofore dominant Myers-Lake four-cylinder Offenhauser Roadster appears to be biting the dust. The dust has been kicked up by the rear-engine cars, which has given the conventional Roadster a solid threat in qualification runs this May. Roadsters have won every 500 since 1953. The Offenhauser engine-powered car has won every race here since 1947. Last May, the field had 18 Roadsters, and winner A.J. Foyt was in one of them, competing against 12 rear engines. But today, 27 rear-engine cars are in the lineup, with only 4 conventional Roadsters left. There are also 2 Novis. And of the rear engines, 17 are powered by Ford, and 10 have Offenhauser power plants. This is indeed a time of change at Indianapolis, the greatest we've witnessed since right after World War II, when obsolescence set in on pre-war racing cars. This May has been a time of trial and error, with mechanics experimenting with engines, chassis, tires, and other components, which will get their big test today in this grueling grind equivalent to 50,000 miles of driving on the pleasure highways of the nation. We should come up with some mighty interesting answers in the next 4 hours. 6 of the 7 fastest cars in the race are powered by Ford engines, the other is a rear engine offing, and the first 4 drivers, A.J. Foyt, Jimmy Clark, Dan Gurney, and rookie Mario Andretti, all slashed Clark's qualifying mark of last year. Can the old guard and his followers withstand this threat, or will the trend started by Jack Brabham in 1961, continued by Mickey Thompson in 1962, and Colin Chapman in 1963, become fulfilled today? In addition to the change of equipment revolution, there's also been a drastic new look to the starting field of drivers. There are 13 missing from last year, and 11 rookies have earned a chance this time. Among the missing is Bobby Marshman, who drove the fastest lap ever in competition here, better than 157 miles per hour. Also Eddie Sachs and Dave McDonald. The surprise absentee is Roger Ward. Ward is a 2-time winner and had qualified for 14 consecutive races. During practice and qualification, master mechanic A.J. Watson and crew, plus owner Bob Wilkie, tried everything but chewing gum to get Roger and the car together for a fast 4 laps, but to no avail. Ward said after his third and final try to make the race, "We've changed everything we have, but it still doesn't work." He felt that without a good chance to win, he'd rather not be in the race today. To no relief driving for Roger. Bob Wilkie did get Don Branson into the field, but the third car assigned to Jed Larson is also on the sideline. It's been a frustrating May for Wilkie, Watson, and Ward. Also missing are Troy Ruttman, Jim and Dick Lastman, Art Malone, Paul Goldsmith, Norm Hall, Bob Lenny, Bob Harkey, Jack Brabham, Johnny White, Bob Christie, Paul Russo, Judd Larson, Bobby Grimm, and Dwayne Carter has announced his retirement. The comeback boy in this field is courageous Jim Herdebees. After a fiery crash in Milwaukee last June, months of near-fatal convalescence, he's returned to qualify the Novi, the most powerful car on the racetrack. Jim's feat here is a tribute to courage over seeming disaster. There are 11 rookies starting, the most since 1951, when we had 12. And we'll have their names for you when we give the starting lineup shortly. So get your pencils and charts handy for that rundown of the contestants. You'll be hearing from our wonderful group of veteran broadcasters, 11 in all, as the day goes on. On this world's largest radio network,
1: 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Radio Worldwide New York, to every point English is spoken, Spanish and Portuguese for South and Latin America, and into French and Italian. A dear friend of ours whom this crew misses today is Jack Shapiro. Jack was our very devoted and competent broadcaster for 9 of these presentations, and he loved every minute of it, and we loved him too. He died last summer at age 37. You'll be hearing from our race authority back for the 7th time, ex-driver and pole position winner, Freddie Agabation, member of the Champion Spark Plug Company Highway Safety Team. Fred, good morning, my friend.
2: Good morning, kid. Looking forward to a real fine, safe, new record-breaking race.
1: We're delighted to have you back. Also, you'll be hearing from our newest addition, Donald Davidson, a young man from London, England. He's a living encyclopedia of racing information. He'll stop in the booth from time to time with a comparative analysis of this year with previous 500. This is my 18th year to have the privilege of serving as the voice of this world-famous event. We hope that you're in as much eager anticipation as we are. The starting lineups will follow in 60 seconds. Over 300,000 fans are here at the world's greatest racecourse this morning. The weather is perfect, about 73 degrees, wind about 9 miles an hour. Now stay tuned for the greatest spectacle in... Now is the starting lineup for the 1965 500-mile race. In the pole position, A.J. Foyt of Houston, Texas. Car number one, the Sheraton Thompson Special. Next to him, center of the first row, number 82, Jim Clark, Doon, Scotland. Lotus, powered by Ford. Number 17, Dan Gurney, Costa Mesa, California. The Yamaha Special. Second row, pole spot. Car number 12, the rookie, Mario Andretti, Nazareth, Pennsylvania. The Dean Van Line Special. Number 98, Parnelli Jones, Torrance, California. The Agadanian Hurst Special. Outside of the second row, number 66, a rookie, Billy Foster, Victoria, British Columbia, Canada. Jim Robbins, Autotron, Electronic Special. Third row, number 74, Al Miller, Roseville, Michigan. Jerry Alderman, Ford Lotus. Number 9, Bobby Unser, Albuquerque, New Mexico. The STP Gasoline Treatment Special. Number 7, Lloyd Ruby, Wichita Falls, Texas. The DuPont Golden 7 Special. Fourth row, car number 54, Bob Vice, San Lorenzo, California. The MG Liquid Suspension Special. Number 24, Johnny Rutherford, Fort Worth, Texas. Racing Associate Special. Car number 16, Len Sutton, Portland, Oregon. Bryant Heating and Cooling Special. The fifth row, number 52, Jimmy McElreath, Arlington, Texas. Zinc Urshel Track Burner. Number 76, a rookie, Gordon Johncock, Hastings, Michigan, the Weinberger Holmes Special. Number 81, a rookie, Nick Rupp, Mansfield, Ohio, the G.C. Murphy Special. The sixth row, car number 94, a rookie, George Snyder, Fresno, California, the Gerhardt Offey Special. Number 48, a rookie, Jerry Grant, Seattle, Washington. Kent, actually, just outside of Seattle, the Bardall MG Special. Number 4, Don Branson, Champaign, Illinois, Wins Special. The seventh row, number 18, a rookie, Arnie Knepper, Belleville, Illinois, the Constant Hop Special. Number 59, Jim Herdebees, North Tonawanda, New York, the STP Tombstone Life Special. Number 53, Walt Hansgen, Bedminster, New Jersey, the MG Liquid Suspension Special. Our eighth row, number 83, a rookie, Bobby John, Miami, Florida, Lotus, powered by Ford. Number 25, Roger McCluskey, Tucson, Arizona, All-American Racers Special. Car number 5, Bud Tinglestad, Indianapolis, Indiana, the American Red Ball Special. The ninth row, number 65, Ronnie Duman of Indianapolis, Travel on Trailer, H&H Bookbinding Special. Number 88, Chuck Stevenson, Newport Beach, California, Vita Fresh Orange Juice Special. Number 29, a rookie, Joey Leonard, San Jose, California, All-American Racers Special. The 10th row, number 23, Eddie Johnson, Cuyahoga Falls, Ohio, the Chapman Special. Number 14, Johnny Boyd, Fresno, California, George Bryant and Staff Special. Number 19, Chuck Rohde, Speedway, Indiana, Weir's Mobile Oil Special. The 11th and last row, number 41, a rookie, Maston Gregory, Paris, France, born in Kansas City, George Bryant and Staff Special. Number 45, a rookie, Al Unser, Albuquerque, New Mexico, brother to Bobby, Sheraton Thompson Special. Number 47, in 33rd spot, Bill Cheeseburg, Tucson, Arizona, the wife, good guy, special. The overall qualification average of the entire field, 156.058 miles per hour. Last year's average speed for the 33 cars, 152.540 miles per hour. And a new four-lap record set by A.J. Foyt, 161.233. And A.J. also set a new fast one-lap record, 161.958 miles per hour. We have all the celebrities here today awaiting the start of the race. We hope to have many of them on with us. Astronaut Virgil Griffin is here. Film star Jimmy Stewart. Walter Cronkite, Jimmy Dean, Les Mahaney from Phoenix. Howdy Wilcox. The Imperial Potentate of the Shrine is here. From Detroit, Ed Strode, John Millis, Ralph Hessler. Dale Robertson's here. Bob Wilkie. And listening in Akron in the hospital, Scotty Brubaker. We have also missing this year, Gene Marchnach, the very famous longtime mechanic who passed away last year. Now stay with us for continuous coverage of the 500-mile race in Indianapolis. Listen. We will now go alongside the beautiful Plymouth Sport Fury convertible pace car and Luke Walton. On the pit apron beside the pace car, which will be driven by Phil Buckminster and from which Tony Hallman will marshal the race. Well, Phil, is this a new experience for you?
3: It certainly is.
1: How many practice laps have you gone and how fast did you drive?
3: Oh, I think I've had 6 or 7 practice laps, and the last time we came through the gate about 90 miles an hour, and I guess we were well over 100 by the time we got to the starting line.
1: Now, Tony, this will be your 11th time in the pace car. Is every trip new and different, or are they all the same?
4: Yes, every trip is different, and the purpose of the race car is to make for a perfect start, and with so many new rookies and everything in the field, we'll have to exercise maybe a little extra care this year.
1: Thank you, gentlemen. Have a good ride and a clean start. Now stay tuned for the greatest spectacle in racing.

0: our national anthem being rendered by the Purdue University Marching Band. Much color here, much spectacle always, prior to the start of the race, and then additional spectacle and color as the day continues. We'll have the rendering of Taps in just a moment. At this moment today in France, 200 miles south of Paris, a wreath of flowers sent by American friends is being placed in the grave of Jules Gould, winner of the 1913 500. He died 2 months ago, and his victory first gave the 500 international flavor. And the day he won, he consumed 7 pints of champagne when he stopped in the pit for refueling. Today we'll have 2 mandatory pit stops, but not for champagne, for an experimental year this time. And Freddie, perhaps you can bring a comment or two about these 2 pit stops.
1: Well, a few pit stops, of course, you know, become mandatory, and the reason for that did was the fact that they wanted to reduce the fuel capacity of the automobiles retaining 75 gallons in them.
0: Thank you, Fred. Now the combined U.S. Armed Forces Color Guard and Taps being played, a tribute to our honored war dead.

A crowd of almost 300,000 fans here, standing, bareheaded, the chap delivered for Memorial Day in the North, which was yesterday. The 500 is always run on May 30, but that occurred yesterday on a Sunday, so it was held today on May 31.

Here, this tradition's been followed. A pace car will travel at about 100 miles per hour, make an abrupt cut into the pit area at a 45-degree angle. And now there is another signal bomb erupting, as they do each minute prior to 11 o'clock. The field is to pass the starting line at 11. It will begin approximately 5 minutes before 11, take a parade lap, a warm-up lap, and the actual pace lap to get their complete alignment. And now we will have the playing of Back Home Again in Indiana. And it will be sung for us by Mr. Johnny Desmond.

0: And now to Luke Walton on the racetrack in front of the first row of the starting field of cars. Luke?
1: The pace car has been moved onto the track opposite the pylon. The 33 contesting cars are in their positions in 11 rows of three each. The drivers are strapped in their cockpits. The pit crews are giving those finely tuned engines and fabulously expensive equipment their final look-see. Right now, the system of everything has got to be gold. Some of the engines will be fired by inertia starters, the Novi's by their compressed air method, and others, such as the Lotus's, by the direct starting method. As usual, the pace car is equipped with a two-way radio for any communications from official observers, and movie cameras are mounted on the beautiful white convertible to pictorially record the pace lap and the start. Tony Allman, marshal of the race, is in the rear of the pace car, ready for the countdown, the culmination of which will be bring from him those four signal words, synonymous with the Indianapolis 500. And now the driver will be Bill Buckminster. He is at the wheel. He's all ready for those words. And now, ladies and gentlemen, the president of the Indianapolis Motor Speedway, Tony Allman.
2: Ladies and gentlemen, here is Mr. Tony Allman.
3: Gentlemen, start your engines.

0: beautiful Plymouth Sport Buick convertible pace car. In the field, from the starting line, the glistening white in the Indiana sunlight. The Chrysler Plymouth General Manager, B.M. Buckminster, at the wheel. Riding alongside is Tony Harmon, the Speedway President. Sam Hanks has played six races. Another famous pace car drivers of the past have included Barney Oldfield, Eddie Rickenbacker, Wilbur Shaw, Harry Sutz, Tommy Milton, and Ralph DeBarma. And now these words for very special 500 winner. An all-time favorite here at the 500 is Roger Ward, two-time winner. He's not in the lineup today, but here is Roger Ward.
1: Hi, Ted. Certainly does feel unusual not to be in that lineup, and I wish I was out there. Fellas. I feel like I'm not a part of the race.
0: Millions of fans miss you in the race, Rog, but having had much experience here in 14 consecutive years, how would you run the first turn if you were Foyt, Clark, or Gurney?
1: Well, of course, it's difficult to decide what these fellows are going to do, but if I were there, I would just look for a comfortable spot to ride for a couple of laps. But Foyt, being the charger that he is, will certainly try to lead the first lap, and if he is going to experience any tire trouble, he probably wants to pick up as much lap money as he can. Clark, of course, is a very intelligent race driver, and he'll grab a spot and ride it out for several laps, or perhaps if he can out-accelerate Foyt, he'll grab the lead. And, of course, Gurney, he likes the lead, so you can look for him to be trying real hard from his outside position.
0: And we'll look for you, Roger Ward, back here next year.
1: Thank you very much, Kid. I'll certainly be here.
0: We have two cars still in the racetrack, and Freddie Agabation has the glasses on them. Fred, they haven't started yet, have they?
2: Yes, they're having trouble with Billy Foster's car and Madison Gregory's car, and I have the glasses on Billy Foster's, and seems to be a starter, and there's a starter problem. It apparently isn't engaging.
0: Gregory's underway. There he goes. Oh, and there goes a push to Foster to see if they can get him normally once at all 33 field and start. He's on his way. There they go. Now all cars are away from the starting line. Only once at all 33 failed to start in 1936. Wild Bill Clemmings was left at the line. He couldn't get his car into gear. He won the race in 1934. Number four, in the north fifth will be Chuck Marlow, the center fifth, Luke Walton, the south fifth, Lou Palmer. Our producer is Bill Dean, and Freddie Agabation's our race authority here in the booth with us. We have John DeCamp on hand. He's our Purdue graduate engineer with statistics and scoring. His assistants, Bill Friedemeyer and Bill Lamb. And then we 40 people here on the racetrack to bring you all of the action as it occurs throughout this next 4 hours and about 4 minutes. The parade lap is being consumed now as the boys come around the racetrack. They're here in the master control tower, high above the starting line. This is the first lap. This gives the engines a chance to warm up. The axle gears and bearings need a chance to warm up. Everybody did get away, and that's always a very frustrating moment for people who have waited all year, gone through time trials. This pace car, the Plymouth Sport Fury convertible, will be cutting into the pit area the second time around. It will take one more lap. And this fight has no equal in sport for drama and suspense. Thousands of standing, screaming fans in the stands when they do get off to the start, waving to the pack of cars as they rev those engines and strain to be underway. 500 miles of straightaways and left turns lie before them. And what else? Only the next 3.5 hours will determine that answer. There goes the pace cars. Movies are being taken as the AJ Foyt group in line. They are behind him. And now they've got him to the number one turn for the pace lap. Let's pick up Bill Froese. Here comes the beautiful pace car, and we're watching them as they come slowly around the number one turn where marching bands were only an hour ago. The roaring throb of the engines is coming closer to us. And now Billy Foster is in line, and it looks like the first three rows are very much in line. Dan Gurney was a little late getting here. But as they go by me, let's move to the county belt.
3: We can see them now coming through the short chute here into turn number two, lined up very beautifully. The gleaming colors, reds, greens, whites, the bright reds, the yellows. And here comes the pace car in your front row going by right now as they're getting lined up on this particular lap. There goes Tim Hernabees, the popular driver. And there goes the last row by us now as they come out of turn two and head up the back stretch, and they should be coming right to Ron Carroll.
4: All right, Howard, I have them. The pace car just about on us right now. The first 1, 2, 3, 4, 5 rows. Look very good. That's George Snyder at 94. Jerry Grant, number 40. There goes Kevin Blanchard in the punch yellow car. Looks very good. Kennedy's looking real good right now as they approach that third turn in just a moment now. Here they come into the view of Mike Ahearn.
0: We've got him around the car just about reaching our vantage point. Announcing your arrival, the sound of 33 engines sweeping this number three turn. They're on us now, and every year this gets more exciting. We wait for the pace car, and there it is, swinging the field in full view. They're on us now, driving by in good order. You can hear those engines, the kind of impatience in their growl as they pass our microphone. The angle of the turn, it's perfect. They go down the short tube, they straighten out. Number four, Jim Shelton.
3: Thank you very much, Mike. Things are getting fast up here now. The speed picks up real quick in number four corner. It's almost race time, and you can hear as they go by. There's the front row. But race time, still flag drop at the starting line about a half to 3/8 of a mile away. Imagine the excitement with each of these drivers. This is a magic moment, and now to bring you up to date.
0: Our chief announcer is 18th year here. Jim, thank you. The moment is upon us. The vibration running up and down the spine. Here they come. The
4: Bill Bruce.
0: At the time is Jimmy Clark right behind him as they point. And here we go.

0: Number four, good job. All right, this is a magic moment. Right now, Gurney still has it. Gurney still has it. Bennett point, and they're into that magic home stretch. We're going to find out how they go by the first line. And here's our chief announcer, Sid Collins.
1: Jimmy, here they go. They're just a few feet in between. Jones in the fourth, Al Miller fifth, and Mario Andretti sixth. Now, for those of you keeping sight, we'll have these one bounds for you when they come in the top ten. So don't be nervous about keeping them because we read too fast. They have come by. Let's follow around. They should be about the back stretch. Ron Carroll, can you pick them up out there? Jimmy Herdebees into the pit. He's completed one lap. He's come across now for the second lap because he crossed the line going in the pit. And if Luke Walton can get down that way, we'll pick him up. And let's take Jimmy on the number four turn. Jimmy? We'll pick him up, and here they come. And Floyd has taken the lead now. That's Clark, followed by Jimmy and Jones and Al Miller. That's the top five if you two left. And they're having trouble down here with number 59. That's the Jim Herdebees, SCP. Two laps in this race. In the number nine car, but he is still going in the STP gas station car. But the big Novi, the most powerful car on the track, was Herdebees. And Andy Granatelli raised his hand. And what did that mean to you, Freddie, when he put his hand over the hood there? Does that mean it's out, or what does he mean by that?
2: Looks like they're in trouble. Looks like they're in trouble, and I can't tell you exactly because they're not working on the car. It's meandering around, but we're still in the machine.
1: It appears they're pushing it slowly. They're out of the way. Jim Herdebees, one of the big stories of all time in racing, a boy who was badly burned last year in Milwaukee, spent a year of utter frustration healing himself, and here they come by. It's nose to nose. That's almost a photo crossing there. Clark and Foyt, followed by Gurney and finally Jones and Al Miller. The team is in Mario and ready. Again, we'll have these rundowns for you in the hands of the time floor. This is up to date. There's a roar by here at about 180 miles an hour. We can't go much slower. But it's just nose to nose. Let's pick up the backstretch once again as they come within your view, Ron Carroll.
3: All right, Sid, and Jimmy Clark is passing in the front every time, coming on out of that second turn. Mario Andretti is now in third place as they go up the backstretch.
1: Let's take that duel. Let's follow around. Mike Ahern, number three.
4: We've got a set of Clark. We're taking the lead down the short two stakes by A.J. Boyd. Number three, Jim Shelton, number four right now.
1: Gentlemen, this is a tremendous start these first four laps. Let's follow around once again. Clark has a lead from Ford again. Back. We have finally Jones. And Al Miller, number one, Bill Froese.
0: Clark is still in the lead. Right behind him comes A.J. Boyd. And Bernie is coming in. Coming into turn two, it's still Jimmy Clark. A.J. Boyd right on the tail. Dan Gurney finally Jones. Al Miller and Mario Andretti as they head up the back trip. Bobby Unser follows Andretti.
1: Second turn here, it's Jim Clark on the lead, A.J. Boyd.
0: Dan Gurney with Parnelli Jones right behind him. Then Al Miller, Mario Andretti, and here comes Bobby Unser going out of two. Ron Carroll. All right, and then it's still Jimmy Clark, A.J. Boyd, Andretti. And they're moving into the third turn right now. Think about Mike Ahern.
1: Right here,
0: and it's very, very close. Clark, good point. Then Gurney as they pass our vantage point. And Clark came a little bit on the turn to number four, Jim Shelton. Over here, it is Bill Clark, Boyd, and Gurney. We have never seen so many changes in the number three and four position in the first few rounds ever in a race. Back to Ted Collins.
5: We have Clark leading again, one by Gurney, Jones. And we should have to talk about it for you after this break, if you'll stay tuned for the greatest spectacle in the world. Back in the Master Control Tower at Indianapolis, Indiana, we have a new record for the first lap, 151.380 miles per hour, set by Jimmy Clark, who led that lap, defeating his own record of last year by almost 2 miles an hour. Last year's record was 149.750, a new record the first time around. At the end of the first lap was Jimmy Clark. Hoyt in car number one was second. Car 17, Dan Gurney, was third. At the end of the third lap, Clark in 82 had taken the lead back from Foyt, who was second by a few feet. Car 17, Gurney, was still third. After three laps, or 7.5 miles, Clark led. At the end of four laps, the standings were car number 82, Clark. Car number one, Foyt, second. Car 17, Gurney, third. 98, Parnelli Jones, fourth. And 74, Al Miller, fifth. They're now running rather smoothly. After four laps, or 10 miles, our leader was Jimmy Clark with a not a record, 153.042. The old record was 153.544. Now, a new addition this year to our broadcast is Donald Davidson of London, England. He amazed us all last May with his knowledge of the 500, even though he had never been to an amateur senior event. He's a booth guest in the program, and he's in the booth now to give us an analysis of the starting place. And with the first time, we know now about the beginning of this 49th annual 500.
6: I'm going to say it's a great thrill to be on this program. Well, what I've seen already
0: is the last time that a car led into the first turn from second position was when Jim Rathman did this in 1956, and it hasn't happened since. The last time that a driver led the end of the first lap from second position was when Jim Herdeby, who was already retired, did it in 1963. Already, Bobby Unser and Al Unser, by completing the third lap, have completed their final distance. They've never been able to get past second lap. That's all about I have for the moment. I hope to come up with more interesting information during the race.
1: Thank you, Don. We'll look forward to your additions as the day goes on. Now over to John DeCamp for any analysis he has of the start of the race up to now.
7: Sid, as they completed the ninth lap, the leading car was Jimmy Clark, and second was A.J. Foyt. Third, Dan Gurney. Fourth, Parnelli Jones. And fifth, Al Miller. And in sixth spot, Mario Andretti. In seventh spot, Bobby Unser. In eighth, Billy Foster. In ninth spot, car number seven, driven by Floyd Ruby. And in tenth place, car 54, with Bobby Vise at the wheel. The first 10 at the end of nine laps. Sid?
1: John, thank you very much. Let's call in Freddie Agapation for his analysis. Well,
0: Sid, this thing is going real smooth, a lot smoother than I expected. It's early in the race. All the boys are using their head. The equipment is staying together, and it was predicated that probably in the early part of the race we might have some trouble. We have only one car out of the race in the Novi Tombstone Special with perennial favorite Herdeby. And this is a beautiful day for high-speed operation, and it's a fuel load of 60 to 75 gallons a minute. I think the speeds will be running up into high new record speed.
1: Oh,
0: by the way, Dan Reddy is pacing himself excellently out there. He's keeping the leaders in view. And if you'll notice, Bobby Johns of Miami, Florida has moved up nicely, too.
1: Fred, thank you very much. We're sorry about Jim
5: Herdebees, the boy, as we started to say before we broke away a few moments ago, who had made a tremendous comeback and hopped in this car after just a few laps of practice and qualified it. It was the same Ferguson-designed four-wheel drive that Bobby Unser qualified in 1964, about 155 miles an hour. And a replica of the Novi crash by Unser in action with Ed Rose here earlier in May. This car was about 400 pounds heavier than the Novi that was wrecked. And Herdebees is very anxious and very eager for the opportunity in this race. But he is out right now. Now here's the plan for the first lap. 59 and 4,500 seconds. The speed was 151.380 miles per hour. Now new track record. And beat the one Clark set last year of 149.750 miles per hour. Ed?
8: Did Jim Clark of Scott Rimmie is about ready to lap the tail enders. And the last boy to be lapped, or the first boy to be lapped, is running in last place. It's Eddie Johnson. Eddie Johnson and the boys are about to be lapped. They should be lapped on the back straightaway about now.
5: Eddie Johnson is our oldest driver in the race and also the veteran here in the race. He's 46 years of age. Our youngest driver is 24, and that is George Snyder. And we have a wire here from Mickey Thompson, says he'll be listening. First time he's missed the race here in the last 10 years, and he was one of the last to was responsible for the rear engine trend when he came here with it in 1962. Now we have the race in the 12th lap right now. And the passing car is being played by Hutmanan as the slower cars will have to move over for the faster cars. And let's spin around to our various points on the racetrack and find out what has been going on out there. First turn number one, come in, Bill Close.
9: On the first turn, Clark is just attempting now to make his first pass. He's gone by car number 88, and that's Buck Stevenson. Back to you, sir.
5: All right, Bill. Clark on lap number 12 is doing 157.8 miles an hour. That should be the fastest lap ever in competition here at the Speedway. Number two, what do you have, Naughty Bell?
10: Well, as Jim Clark went through this corner, he had just completed passing the car number 88 with Chuck Stevenson at the wheel. We noticed that A.J. Foyt was back just a few cars, having a little trouble getting through the traffic. Sip.
5: Thank you. Backstretch. Come in, Ron Carroll.
10: All right, Sip. I get back at the beginning of the race when A.J. Foyt and Jimmy Clark were having that real duel. Clark getting him on, coming out of that second
5: turn. All right, Mike Ahern on turn number three.
11: Things going very smoothly here indeed, Sip. We did see Jimmy Clark take dead aim on that car that Howdy was talking about earlier. He made a pass from the field. Back to you.
5: Thank you. Jimmy Shelton, number four, come in.
12: Thanks very much, Sid. This is an exciting race, as good as we have ever seen for the first few rounds. This Andretti is just kind of sitting back, taking it easy, as Freddie has said. Clark is really pushing this machine for these turns. He is really pushing it, and we hope that he can hold together with that. Back to you, Sid.
5: Andretti is from Trieste, Italy, originally. He started driving race cars at age 13. There were small cars, of course. He did compete in them. And because of his Italian background, they have Sempre Avante on the pit car down there, which means always forward. They're trying to push him along with that bit of help from the Dean Van Line crew. They've not had the yellow flag out, and we hope we don't today, but that would be almost a miracle in this race for one reason or another, even a slight mishap here at Indianapolis. Clark is in number one position right now, followed by Floyd after 13 laps. Car number 17, Dan Gurney, is third. Number 98, Holly Jones, is fourth. And number 74, Al Miller, is fifth. Now stay tuned for the greatest clutchback here in the Master Control Tower at Indianapolis, Indiana. There are two cars in the pit. If our pitman, Lou Palmer, and Luke Walton are near enough, call us and we'll send the mic down to you to pick up the action. Joe Cheeseburg, in car number 47, the Wife Good Guy special, has just come into the pit. And also number 24, Johnny Rutherford, in the Racing Associates pit. Out of the south pit, here is Lou Palmer.
10: Well, we're watching right now a conversation involving Bill Cheeseburg and his pit crew. He's not very happy, and he's just about to get out of the car. Yes, Bob Funneling stepping out, and that looks like that's going to be it for the 47 entry. Meanwhile, from back in the garage area, we have this strong rumor concerning Jim Herdebees and withdrawal. Grip transmission, apparently the cause. But we're going to have to get more on that from the mechanics back there when they feel a little more like talking. Jim himself terribly broken up and having nothing to say. Bill Cheeseburg at the moment, very, very angry, and it looks like he may be here to stay. We'll try and talk with him in just a moment or two and see just what specifically is wrong with the 47 entry. But as of now, it's parked in the pit, and it may stay in the pit. This is Lou Palmer.
5: Lou, thank you. That car is 47 of Cheeseburg's. It's a rear engine Offenhauser car. That may mean one of the offies is out if the Lou's report continues to become accurate. Number 24, Johnny Rutherford's racing associate selection car, is a rear engine Ford. That balances that out. The Novi, of course, is the first one out of the race with Jimmy Herdeby's number 59. Freddie?
12: Johnny Rutherford is having trouble with a gearbox on it. Herb Porter, the chief mechanic, is working on the automobile. They're trying to get the thing in gear. It's apparently slipping out of gear. Engine-wise, they're in good shape. That's a rear engine Ford, the 4-cam V8 engine, and the engine's working all right. Johnny's having trouble with the gearbox in it.
5: Okay, Fred, here's Howdy Bell on the number 2 turn.
12: Apparently, in the short chute between 1 and 2, Mario Andretti was able to get a position on Al Miller, and he passed him as they came through. He was passing him as they came through turn number 2 and up the backstretch. He changed that position, Fred.
5: Keep an eye on these boys, these close duels, as you're doing, fellas. Very good. We have another pit stop down here, and Fred has the glasses on them. The yellow flag is out. The yellow flag is out. We'll pick it up as fast as one of our vantage points sees it. It's number 4, Jim Shelton.
12: Moyt Ruby lost it up here and then regained it. He did a magnificent job. He came out of number 3. He whirled around a couple of times, went into the dirt. Everybody was getting away from him as fast as possible. He righted that car and brought it around. He's now down about where you are, Sid.
5: We'll be watching for him. The yellow is still out in the pit. Roger McCluskey, the other All-American racer team, was not ready on the glasses.
12: That's right. Here comes Moyt Ruby into the pit now, Sid. Apparently for an inspection, and then he'll get underway unless something was wrong to create the spin.
5: Chuck Marlow has something for us in the north pit.
9: Yes, Sid, taking advantage of this yellow light is the Bardog crew, Jerry Graham, number 48, is in there.

0: third. Number 98, Charlie Jones, fourth. 74, Al Miller, fifth. Number 12, Mario Andretti, sixth. Number 9, Bobby Unser, seventh. 66, Billy Foster, eighth. 7, Lloyd Ruby, ninth. And 54, Mob by 10th. The speed was 154.424. A new record, beats the one set by Bobby Martin of last year, 153.920, and this is held by Jimmy Clark. Ready?
1: And Ruby started changing tires. It changed three of them already, fueling him up as well. So he apparently flattened out three tires from his spin, which does throw the tire out of ground, and it does create a bumping. So he must have locked up brakes on it before they changed three tires.
0: For those fans keeping charge, we are aware we haven't given the second and fourth lap time of speed yet. They have not been given to us in the time this floor. We'll give them as soon as possible. 74, Al Miller is coming into the pit area too. The first car in the pits was Jim Herdebees in car number 59. The leader was on the second lap. After a stop of 57 seconds, the car was out of the race due to mechanical failure. The garage area says the car had transmission trouble. Herdebees, first car, second lap, transmission trouble. Now we have Al Miller in the pit, number 74, the Joe Allen and Ford Specialist, the rear engine, Lotus Ford. Other car coming in now, number 16, Len Sutton, in the Brown Heat and Cooling Special. Len wanted us to thank the Northwest Ford dealers for their help in having him in this race today. And right now on lap number 20, he's out of the race this moment, probably getting some fuel, but in the case soon at this time. Green flag is back out once again, they're up to racing speed.
1: These stops by Al Miller and Len Sutton, a partner, are both normal pit stops for fuel while the pace had, of course, slowed down a bit. And they're getting ready to change the tire on Sutton's car on the right front.
0: Good, we have your buddy Bill Cheeseburg standing by in the south pit. Come in, Bill.
2: Hi.
0: Lou Palmer.
2: Right, we've got Bill Cheeseburg with us. First, I think maybe the story of why your limit's not out there. What happened, Bill?
3: Well, I believe the mag went out and started the race, and I didn't have a lick of brakes. The car was running good, and then I ran, I don't know, 15 laps or so, and the mag went out, and just went flat down the straightaway, and I just couldn't gain any speed, so I just pulled
2: it. Is this field really different to us, we observers? It looks like an entirely new kind of race here at the Speedway.
3: Well, I tell you, no, I've never seen anybody while I was out running in any trouble at all. Everybody's real courteous, giving, taking it.
2: I think a companion of yours on the championship safety program standing by up there. Freddie, you got a few words to say?
1: Yeah.
2: Buddy Bill?
1: Yeah. Can Bill hear me all right?
2: He can.
1: Hey, tease out your machine work after you got out there today, because you never had a chance to get out on a car braking test.
3: It worked.
1: You working all right?
3: Yeah, but it didn't have any brakes.
1: That's not good, is it?
3: You have to pump them up about 10 times. Bleed them out a little bit and try and get running later, and finally the mag went out.
1: Oh, that's too bad, Steve.
3: That's the way the ball goes.
1: Well, we'll wait till next year again, huh, buddy?
3: Yeah, it's a long way, though.
1: Okay. How about relief? Will you be able to relieve anybody?
3: Yeah, if anybody needs it.
1: Okay, you're going to stand by.
3: Yeah, thank you.
1: Good boy.
2: It's all yours, gentlemen.
0: Thank you, gentlemen, very much. We were happy that Bill's okay. We have a rundown here of the speed for the second lap. There was another new record, 152.542 miles per hour, set by A.J. Foyt. And we have another car being pushed off this racetrack, too. Number 25, Roger McCluskey, All-American Racers team from Tucson, Arizona, and a Hallebrand rear engine Ford. He started back in 23rd, and they're pushing their car back to the garage. When the leader was in his 18th lap, Lloyd Ruby in car number 7, started on the northwest turn, went to the infield. Yellow light was flashed, and he came in here to the pit. Time for 4 laps, 3 minutes, 55 seconds. Speed 153.042, not a new track record. Now here again, we'll break for 60 seconds. Stay tuned for the greatest budget master control tower at Indianapolis, Indiana once again, who's had new records on the first lap set by Jimmy Clark, 2 laps by A.J. Foyt, and 10 laps by Jimmy Clark. And sir, I wonder why Clark didn't set a new record on the fourth lap, since they were running pretty much the same speed. There had been no yellow at that time.
1: That's correct. I would say that's right. The yellows are going to be all quite consistent today. We ought to have quite a few yellows, but they shouldn't last long, Sid, because we'll be having mechanical troubles and slips and slides. But don't look for anything serious or spectacular at all today. I feel real good about this race.
0: Fred, thank you. At 20 laps now, we have the leader again officially here for those keeping the record. 151.833 miles per hour after 20 laps, or 50 miles. 151.833. The old record is still held by Bobby Marshman. This was Jimmy Clark in this position at that time. Second place was car number 1, A.J. Foyt. Third, number 17, Dan Gurney. Fourth, 98, Carly Jones. Fifth, Ion Jennings, car number 12. Sixth, number 74, Al Miller. Seventh, number 9, Bobby Unser. Eighth, number 66, Billy Foster. Ninth, number 52, Jim McAlee. And 10th, number 7, Lloyd Ruby. We have no one in the pit at this very moment. Things are running very smoothly here. The weather is ideal in the low 70s at Indianapolis, Indiana. And we'll go around the track to our vantage points once again. Let's pass it from Bill Foch around to Howdy Bell and across the track and see what comments we have. Come in, Bill.
2: Groove is stirring here on the number one turn. It's just all the way around the track. The wind is not too heavy out here. It doesn't cause the cars very much trouble on the number one turn. Let's see what's happening, though, down on number two. Howdy.
0: Thank you, Bill. Things are running very smoothly through turn number two here this afternoon at this point of the race, or this morning, we should say. We've been watching with some interest the what's going to be a battle between Cornelius Jones and Dan Gurney. Cornelius seems to be creeping up on Gurney, who is in that number three spot, and that's something to watch from our vantage point. Let's go to Ron Carroll.
4: All right, and car number 21 is smoking very bad. The car driven by Joe Leonard. I think they ought to be around on the main straightaway right now, Sid.
0: I will watch for it out here and see what it looks like. They don't see any cars coming into the pit. We're watching for 21 coming down the main straightaway. Freddie, do you see him?
1: Oh, it's not 21, it's 29. Joe Leonard is Santa Fe. And Johnny DeCamp and I have been watching the car, but it wasn't smoking excessively enough to call attention to it, but apparently it is at the present time. We just missed it, however, in pit two.
0: Car number 7, driven by Lloyd Ruby, pitted on the leader's 19th lap. He was in the pits 1 minute 24 seconds for right rear, right front, and left rear tires. And we also had some pit stops by number 16, Len Crutton. Yellow light was on 4 minutes for the Ruby spin.
1: Liquid suspension Bardolph vessel is running on the apron right now and running at a reduced pace, indicating that he's in some sort of mechanical problem. He dropped down pretty low on the first turn, so he might be out of an engine. The engine might be shut off already.
0: Okay, Fred, now we got around to about the backstretch. There's somebody coming in here now for a pit stop. Let's take a look at it. These numbers are very difficult to see this year.
1: This is Joe Leonard.
0: Here comes Leonard now. And that's up by Chuck Marlowe's pit area. Got to get a little closer to him here. We'll pick him up and see if we can get that pit stop down there. We have the glass on from up here. We can see about the entire area, but of course the crowd is right behind the pit wall, so it's very difficult to see exactly what is taking place in the pit itself.

0: Thank you very much, Doc. We have an indication here that a black flag may have been out for Chuck Rohde. His other car down there. They're holding a car up in a black flag of number 19. He wears mobile gas special. That car is a rear engine Offenhauser car. And here comes another car into the pit area for a pit stop. He's moving pretty rapidly going toward the south pit. And there it is, number 19, Chuck Rohde, the one who received the black flag. Going back out again. He was locked in. We'll find out officially what the reason was for having something loose on the car. The standings at the end of the 20 lap, once again. Car number 82 was in the lead, Jimmy Clark. Number 1, A.J. Foyt, second. Number 17, Dan Gurney, third. 98, Parnelli Jones, fourth. Number 12, Mario Andretti, fifth. 74, Al Miller, sixth. Number 9, Bobby Unser, seventh. 66, Billy Foster, 8. 52, Jim McAvey is 9th, and number 7, Lloyd Ruby, 10. Now stay tuned for 10 seconds for this face identification. This is the Indianapolis Motor Speedway Network. Back in the master control tower once again, and car number 29, Freddie, Roger McCluskey, and Joe Leonard were down in that pit. Roger's pushed off, and here's the companion car to that team, the All-American Racers team. That's one in which Carroll Shelby has an interest, and Dan Gurney, I think, is the man who is into these cars here.
1: And apparently both of them are out of business right now, with the exception of Dan Gurney, and he's doing a real nice job. We do hope that one stays together on the team. Because Joe Leonard is a tremendous competitor. You know, he's from San Jose, California, former motorcycle champion. And he's taken to this racetrack and this type of racing like a duck does to water. And it's just too bad that he's had a
0: drop. Johnny DeCamp, if you will, sir. Joey Leonard is the first of the 11 rookies to drop out of the race, Sid. I wonder if you give us a rundown now of who you have out of the race, please, Tom.
2: I have four cars out. Jim Hurt of East in car 59 was the first man out. He was followed by Bill Keesberg in car 47, Roger McCluskey in car 25, and then Joey Leonard in car number 29. And Fred has said down here in the pit, Jerry Grant's having trouble.
0: Jerry Grant from Washington. We'll be watching, check that for you. The yaw light was turned on error on the leader's 24th lap. It was on for 2 minutes. And now we'll be back with you in just 1 minute. We invite you to stay tuned for the greatest spectacle in racing.
3: Yes, North, that's one against 10.
0: Back in the master control tower at Indianapolis once again at Bill Cheeseburg, car number 47, the white good guy special, stopping the pitch level. It was in the 16th lap. The car was out of the race due to magneto trouble. 74, driven by Al Miller. Stopped on the 21st lap. He was in the pit for 1 minute and 42 seconds for fuel. And number 24, driven by Johnny Rutherford, hit it on the leader of the 16th lap. The car is out of the race due to causes not reported at this time. Once again to the north pit, here is Chuck Marlowe.

0: Thank you, Chuck, and we're sorry too about Joey Lennox. The boy was wearing glasses in this race, and he had this kind of thing approved by the medical authorities, but they did.
1: Yes, I guess he's got to go when Dr. Hanna says he must have glasses to correct his best perspective. He says, you know, I never knew there was anything wrong, and this is surprising.
2: He says, boy, this is a place to come. He says, you have to be right to run here. And he was real pleased to dash down and get glasses, didn't argue one little bit. He was real happy about it.
0: We have a report on Roger McCluskey's reason for stopping on the 20th lap, car number 25. That was the All-American Racers car. The car out of the race with excessive vibration of the engine. Freddie, does that make the car really rattle and roll in your hands? And
2: well, actually, it doesn't affect the handling so much that it may create an engine blow-up, which would lock up. So when an engine starts to vibrate, it calls for trouble, or it indicates trouble. And trouble being indicated, of course, creates a safety hazard. We had Johnny Boyd in for a routine pit stop, and he's on his way out, too. So Johnny is doing real well. McElreath is moving up as well as
0: on the 34th lap. We still have in number one position Jimmy Clark, in number 82. Second is A.J. Foyt in car number one, and third is Dan Gurney in car number 17. And that's the front row, and they're still in the first three positions, but not quite in the order they qualify, but almost. Out of the north set again, here's Chuck Marlowe.
3: I had noticed in that last pit stop by Johnny Boyd, it was not routine as Freddie said, but he was having some throttle difficulties. Throttles seemed to be sticking, whether it was sticking open or shut, I don't know, but they were working behind the car, trying to freeze the linkage just behind his head. He is back out on the track now, though. Back to you.
0: All right, Chuck, on Len Sutton pit stop, car number 16. He pitted on lap 20 for 1 minute 4 seconds for a right front tire and for fuel. They're still running under the green. We've had yellow for about 4 minutes for Lloyd Ruby. Otherwise, things have gone smoothly. The weather is ideal. The crowd is the biggest in Speedway history, and the fans are enjoying the race. We have four cars out of the race officially right now. Number 59, the first car, Jim Herdebees. The SCP Tombstone Life Special, the Novi. Number 24, Rutherford's Racing Associates car, a rear engine Ford. Number 25, Roger McCluskey's All-American Racers car, a rear engine Ford. And number 47, Bill Keesberg, a rear engine Offenhauser. Officially out of the race at this moment. The winner of this race, we see, is a beautiful Plymouth the Pace car, over $150,000 for his team, a ringmaster ring, many trophies. On June 3rd, he'll go to Wabash, Indiana. Well, for the 11th year, he'll choose a $1,000 wardrobe at Dick's Menswear from Dick Miller up there. The winner will be much in demand for appearances and talks after his victory here. The end of 30 laps now. Speed was 151.039 miles per hour, not a new record. It was set by Jimmy Clark. 82 was first. Number one, Foyt was second. 17, Dan Gurney third. 98, Pennelly Jones fourth. Number 12, Mario Andretti fifth. 9, Bobby Unser sixth. 52, McAlee seventh. 66, Billy Foster eighth. 54, Bob Weiss ninth. And 76, Gordon John Cox, 10. Not a new record. Jimmy Clark in the lead. He's half now. A new record set at the first lap by Clark, the second lap by Foyt, and the 10th lap stop by Clark again. Otherwise, no new record.
4: On the 20th lap, or the 30th,
0: or the 4th,
4: this down the track.
0: Parnelli Jones has now moved up to third spot, and he's right behind A.J. Foyt. He's challenging A.J. for that second place. Foyt might be slowing down a little bit. He trailed by
4: 7 seconds on the 33rd lap. On the 37th lap, he trailed
0: Clark by 10 seconds, so Parnelli is right behind him and may pass him on this lap. Parnelli's a boy who's had a pretty rough month, wouldn't you say, Freddie? He lost a wheel one time, almost lost another, had an accident between the time he qualified and the carburation test.
2: He's had here, but it seems like they have the automobile picked up right for him now. And Parnelli, being a charger, will be charging out there on Clark after he gets A.J. Foyt.
0: Car number 29, driven by Joe Leonard, quickly out of the race after 2 minutes and 10 seconds in the pit because of clutch trouble. Number 19, driven by Chuck Rohde, pitted on the 30th lap, and after 45 seconds in the pit, this car was declared out of the race because of rear end trouble. Number 19, out of the race due to rear end trouble. Things are running exceptionally well. We were crossing our fingers today, as Fred and John and I were talking here before the grid lap began, as to what might happen. Freddie has an expression he uses often, something may come unglued, but nothing came unglued yet, evidently, Tom.
2: Well, nothing too serious, no. These mechanical malfunctions are pretty much expected today because of the high speed, because actually, being in the second year, the new concept of
0: stay tuned for the greatest spectacle in racing.
5: The master control tower at Indianapolis once again, and Jimmy Clark is holding the lead, and a very special guest has dropped by to say hello to us for a few seconds. Major Gus Grissom, our astronaut, of whom we're very proud, from Mitchell, Indiana. He's here with the boys, Scott and Mark, today, and I hope you're all having a good time, Major.
6: Oh, yes, we're enjoying it. We've been looking forward to this race for a long time.
0: Well, how does the speed out here in the racetrack compare with that in a capsule? They tell me you can't even feel speed in one of those.
6: Well, that isn't quite true. We can tell that we're moving very rapidly across the earth, but it's a different element, so it's a different type of speed. This is something, really something here.
0: I know your friend and ours, Jim Rathman, said he'd like to have been an astronaut. Would you like to have been a race driver?
6: Oh, yes, I'd still like to race.
0: And the boys are enjoying it, too.
6: Yes, indeed.
0: Thank you so much for stopping by.
6: Thank you, sir.
0: Gus Grissom, we're very proud of him from Mitchell, Indiana. And I thank our friend, General Howdy Wilcox, who is in charge of our national guard here, now living in Phoenix, Arizona. Thank you, Fred, very much for saying goodbye, too. Gus Grissom from Mitchell, Indiana, was in the race this morning before the track started with the actual race cars out here, which is a tremendous applause from this crowd. I'm Chuck Marlowe in the North Pit.
3: Yes, sir. Dan Gurney has just pulled in the pit. He came by me, and he was shut off when he got down to his pit. The crew is standing around. They are looking over, inspecting the suspension and the wheels, and examining that car from stem to stern. Gurney has gotten out of the car right now. He's walking around. But the fans on his pit is somewhat disgusted, and I think probably you have as good a vantage point as I do. The only thing I can tell you from here is that he's out, and it's some mechanical problem. Back to you, Sid.
0: Chuck, thank you very much. On the 38th lap, Jimmy Clark is leading by 10 seconds. Very close race. And Fred, I think it's far too soon to even think about who's going to be leading at the end. But these boys are putting on a tremendous battle. And Foyt said he was going to lay back a little bit. You saw 10 seconds laying back?
2: Well, actually, yes. For the simple reason he's been charging, and then he's apparently developed a new plan for the race from here on through, and I think he's using his head exceptionally well. He's super tech from Texas and doing a good job out there, and we expect to see him there at the finish because he and Andretti, as well as Clark, stay together. They're going to be the men to beat. And I figured Gurney would be in there, stay in a bit longer. But Gurney's ejected. Now all three of his cars are out of the race. And the tire problem that was supposed to have existed here, this to a certain degree, mountain was made of a molehill. We haven't any problems existing with any of the tires out here.
0: Dan Gurney just walked by the public address announcer down here, walked over there, and he kind of shook his head and waved his hand like, not right now. I think he's very disheartened, let's say. He's a great competitor, so he wouldn't be disgusted, but he's disappointed in his Yamaha special. He's been riding around here in one of their motorbikes for most of this month.
2: You know, some of these cars dropping out, by the way, haven't been developing engine troubles. Unfortunately, it comes under the heading of chassis and running gear. They've been developing gearbox troubles, magneto troubles, but none of the engines have scattered as such as was earlier expected.
0: Thanks, Fred. Let's call again our friend Donald Davidson here for his comments up to this time, Bob.
7: Thank you, Sid. I'd like to say that Jim Hornaday is very sorry to say that he has retired at the end of one lap. He has never gone less than 102 in this race. But, however, retiring at the end of the first lap is not an unusual thing. It happened to Jimmy Bryan as the defending winner in 1959. I see also friend Harry McQuinn retired at the end of the first lap in 1948. Jim's George Lynch crashed after one lap in 1949. Apart from the tragic accidents which happened in 58 and 64, in which several cars were eliminated, I also have that Chris Woodbury crashed at the end of the third lap in 1929. Bill Cummings failed to get away from the starting line in 1936. And Don Branson, starting in the front row in 1961, was out after two laps of Magneto trouble. I know I'm somewhat biased on this, but I would like to point out that no roadster has even made a pit stop yet. There's only four of them out there, but I think all roadster drivers are just sitting back because they know they're going to come in.
5: Well, I'm glad, Don, you mentioned you weren't biased, because occasionally we get a letter saying that we are, which we try not to be, and we're not either. But as long as you say that you are, that's your editorial comment.
7: Well, thank you very much. Also, Granatelli was heard to be having retired so early. Since Granatelli took over the Novi, the first in 1963, Bobby Unser crashed at the end of the second lap and got 33rd place. His last year, Bobby was also involved in the first lap accident and got 32nd. And now with Jim Herdebees driving this year, has retired and gets 33rd again. But however, Bobby Unser is making up for it, and as I said earlier, having completed his third lap, he's now broken his own personal record. Of the roadsters, as I was going to say, that all drivers seem to be remarkably smooth and relaxed, because they know that they only have to wait for faster cars to break up in order to move through, and neither seems to be working particularly hard. They're just sitting out there and waiting. And the smoothest of all seems to be Gordon Johncock, who I noticed is in 10th place. Before he retired, was spectacular, as this is the third time he started from 33rd place, and in each case has overtaken several cars at the beginning of the race. The best one was in 1959, where he started 30th and moved through the sixth lap.
5: Okay, Don, thank you very much, and drop back. See you later, will you? Thank you. Donald Davidson is giving his analysis of the race, and London, England, he does this without any reference, Bill Peter. Now to the north end, and Roger McCluskey standing by is Chuck Marlowe.
3: Like Josh said, Roger, you did a very smooth job while you were out there. What happened?
8: One thing about it, I'm not very tired.
7: listen,
8: that's the only good thing I can say.
5: Yeah, lots of the noise down here this year with all these rear ends and double overhead cams running out there is very, very hard to make people understand. How is it when you're driving out there?
8: No, it really isn't too bad. Chuck, you're sitting in front of the thing, and the pipe comes in there. You don't really get too much noise, but that's about the only thing that makes noise. $1, they won't even run a half a race.
5: Well, I know everyone back in Tucson is very glad that you're here on the pitch. It's very unfortunate you have to sit out the rest of that race. It's a very competitive driver to look forward to next year. Thank you, Roger McCluskey. Back to you, sir. All right, Chuck, the rundown after 40 laps now, or 100 miles, one-fifth of the race gone at this time. We are actually on the 49th lap, but this is the rundown from the timer's floor. Number 82, Jimmy Clark was first. Number 1, A.J. Foyt was second. Number 98, Harley Jones third. Number 17, Dan Gurney, who's now out of the race, is running fourth. Number 12, Andretti was fifth. Six. Number 9, Unser, 7. Number 53, Walt Hansgen, moving into 8. Number 81, Mickey Rupp, 9th. And number 54, Bob Weiss, 10th. And the speed, actually, unbelievably, the thousands of miles per hour affair was identical in last year. 149.334 miles per hour, as Jimmy Clark said last year, and did it again this year. Now stay tuned for the greatest spectacle ever. Back here in the Master Control Tower once again, at the end of 30 laps, Jimmy Clark had led for 29 of them. He won $4,350 in lap prize money. A.J. Foyt had won $150 for leading the second lap. He led one lap, and Clark has led all the rest. Car 14, Johnny Boyd stopped on the 35th lap for 1 minute 10 seconds, repaired the accelerator. And car 17, Dan Gurney, came in the pits on the 43rd lap, and his car was shoved into the garage. Car number 48, driven by Jerry Grant, stopped on lap 19 for 3 minutes and 5 seconds. Again on lap 25 because the engine was running rough, and again on the 30th lap in the pit for 3 minutes 55 seconds while the crew changed the fuel line on his third pit stop. Out of the south pit, here again is Lou Palmer.
9: And we've got a pitter coming in. It's Chuck Stevenson. This isn't routine, though. Chuck Stevenson just unbuckled and stepped out, so it looks like another one of the dinosaurs isn't going to make it. Chuck Stevenson driving a roadster, the VitaFresh entry, number 88, brought here by Mr. Gordon Van Loo. Chuck is talking it over with his chief mechanic, Roy Reed, standing down there by him, but it's a brief talk. Chuck is still standing by the car. The hasn't taken his helmet off, but no one has attacked the vehicle yet in any way that looks like they may make some improvement for it. They're slipping the asbestos cover off the exhaust, and they're opening the hood, and I think Freddie Agabation has a word for that, but I'll let him tell you. Up to the tower.
2: Actually, I don't know what's wrong, but when they lift the hood, they've added.
0: Even on dinosaurs, huh?
2: Right, even on dinosaurs.
0: Car 17, the Yamaha Cycle, Dan Gurney's car, out of the race on the 44th lap. At the time, Gurney was running in third place. That car was in the pit for 1 minute and 28 seconds before the crew withdrew the car because of engine trouble. The exact cause was not known at the time. At the end of 50 laps, cars out of the race, number 59, Jim Herdeby, number 24, Johnny Rutherford, number 25, Roger McCluskey, 47, Bill Seesberg, 29, Joe Leonard, 19, Chuck Rohde, and 17, Dan Gurney. And after 50 laps or 125 miles, a new track record, 152.153 miles per hour, and it's really going up. That is almost 6 miles an hour faster than last year. Last year's record, 146.981. Actually, 5+. And it was set by Jimmy Clark. Again, a new track record. And after 50 laps, or 125 miles, the first 10 is followed. As a matter of fact, I believe we'll try to give you the 26 that are running at this time, since we've been going now for about an hour. So after 125 miles, 50 laps as follows. First position, car number 82, Jimmy Clark. Number 1, A.J. Foyt, second. 98, Penelope Jones, third. Number 12, Andretti, fourth. Number 9, Bobby Unser, fifth. Number 53, Walt Hansen, sixth. Number 81, Mickey Rupp, seventh. 54, Bob Vice, eighth. 66, Billy Foster, ninth. Does not have a listing for the 10th driver. 11th spot, number 76, Gordon Johnson. Number 4, Don Branson, moving into 12th. First time we've heard from him. Number 5, Bud Dinglestad, 13th. Number 83, Bobby John, 14th. Number 94, George Snyder, 15th. 18, Arnie Knepper, 16th. 74, Al Miller, 17th. Number 16, Len Sutton, 18th. Number 7, Lloyd Ruby, 19th. 65, Ronnie Duman, 20th. Number 88, Chuck Stevenson, 21st. 23, Eddie Johnson, 22nd. 40, an error here, we'll have to check for you. 24th spot, number 41, Matthew Gregory. And number 45, Al Unser, running in 25th. Number 48, Jerry Grant, in 26th. Now to Ron Carroll on the backstretch.
9: All right, Sid, if you're on the backstretch, car number 98, Carnelly Jones, the engine is missing out very badly. He's been doing that now about 3 laps, so you might keep your eye on car number 98, Carnelly Jones. Back to you in the tower, Sid.
0: Thank you, Ron. Here's John DeCamp.
10: Sid, Bobby Unser just tapped in the pits. He took on fuel. He was only in for 28 seconds. They got him out of there very quickly because fuel stops are expected to take considerably longer this year than they did last year. They just use that gravity flow for the fuel, and the Novi has dry ice packs draped around its fuel tank so they can get more fuel in. Andy Granatelli explained before the race that if they chill this fuel as cold as possible, it will take more fuel than it would if the fuel had expanded the heat. So in 28 seconds, Bobby Unser hoped he took on enough fuel to go another 54 laps. He stopped on the 54th lap. That's it.
0: John, thank you.

0: was happening after the second one. Of course, we didn't even get to the first one, so I kind of stopped that strategy right there. I just hope the boys keep going and the clean races it has been so far and everybody gets back.
1: I'd like to ask you, we were talking to Bill Cheeseburg earlier, do you notice a difference? Has the texture, the tenor of this race changed because of the equipment now?
0: Oh, definitely.
1: Now, you were driving a roadster, but you're competing against these rear ends. Did that make a major difference to you?
0: It did in a way. Now, when we first started out, I couldn't pretend to keep up with them. But they were starting to back into me about the time I went out. I know it was about 10 laps before that. I was starting to pick these fellas up, and I was looking up ahead and to see who I was gaining on one thing or another. And this is kind of what we thought would happen. And we were starting to pick, not the front 100 up, of course, but we were starting to pick up a lot of the field.
1: Talking to a former national driving champion here with Chuck Stevenson, and I hope we don't get to talk to you to the end of the race next year. Thanks a lot. Sid?
2: Lou, thank you very much. At the end of 50 laps again, the following cars out of the race, number 59, Herdebee, 24, Rutherford, 25, McCluskey, 47, Cheeseburg, 29, Leonard, 19, Rohde, and 17, Gurney. And after 59 laps, unofficially now, we have Clark in first place, Floyd second, Jones third, and Reddy fourth, and car number 53, Walt Hensley, moving up to fifth position, and number 52, Jim McAleese in sixth. Number 9, Bobby Unser, the other Novi, in seventh. Other meaning that Jim Herdebee has dropped out in the first lap, and this is the one that's left. We'll be back now with more information from Indianapolis in 60 seconds. Stay tuned for the greatest spectacle in racing. Now stay tuned for station identification. This is the Indianapolis Motor Speedway. Back in the master control tower once again at Indianapolis. It's high noon. The weather is perfect. The wind about 5 to 7 miles per hour. Some more information for you. Car number 118, Floyd Rutherford. Second is 4 laps ahead of car 98, Manoli Jones, in third place on the 55th lap. And out of the back stretch come in Ron Carroll.
3: All right, Stan, it is car number 54, Bob Weiss. And the engine cycle passed us. What's wrong with the engine off? I can think about how he may be pulling into the pit. Car 54, Bob Weiss. Back to you in the dollar.
2: All right, Ron, and 98 is coming down into his pit. That's finally Jones. That's about the spot he was in last year when that car had difficulty, recall, with a fire. We were watching it carefully. Coming in for Jones' pit stop, car 88, driven by Chuck Stevenson, out of the race on the 53rd lap due to a blown piston. Here's Lou Palmer watching the pit stop. Lou?
1: Maybe routine but long. They got the fire extinguisher standing by. The fuel nozzle is hooked up, and there doesn't seem to be any fireworks going on. It looks like strictly fuel. So there is one pit crewman working on the rear end of the car in the suspension area. So Parnelli may want them to check out a specific minor handling situation, but no tire change here. They've unhooked one of the fuel nozzles. There's the other outrider unhooked. He's gunning the engine, and they're ready to push him out. This is going to be a very quick stop for Parnelli Jones, considering Gravity Feed's fuel system here. There he goes by now. Parnelli Jones off and running back on the track, back to the tower.
2: Very good. Thank you, Lou. And now here's Jimmy Herdebee standing by in the center pit with Luke Walton.
1: Jim, this luck has got to change the other way for a long time. You're chasing right now. What happened this time?
4: Well, we don't really know yet. Time's dragging and everybody's out here, but I believe it's a clutch coming in the drive line. Right at the start line, scrape around there.
1: What did you, of course, know something wrong, Jim?
4: Well, we're coming down from the start here. It's right about the start line when it happened. And I tried to stay out of the way and close it down. I actually didn't even make a lap.
5: Well, is there any chance now for to get any relief driving?
4: Well, I doubt it. There's a lot of guys sitting around. And you can't ever know. I agree. There seems to be a lot of top stars on the race right now. I don't know. I really like to hop into some of the big stars. I'm not expecting.
1: Thank you very much, Jim Herdebee, and let's get that luck changing the other direction.
4: Right, I hope so. I've got to change something.
1: Now back to Jim.
2: And look, Billy Foster coming in his Jim Robbins Autotron Electronics Special. It's the fastest Aussie to qualify for this race. The Rearington Offenhauser car in for the pit stop. Here's Fred.
1: And by the way, we have Matthew Gregory out there in car 41 in trouble. He'll be pulling in shortly.
6: walking badly with his trouble, apparently, as well as his Glenn Sutton of the Rolling Bones and Robin. We're going to have two cars knocked out by the
2: Clark. At the end of 40 laps, Jimmy Clark had won $5,850 in lap prize money, $150 a lap. He'd won every lap except one. A.J. Foyt leading the second lap to take $150. Now, once again, here's John DeCamp.
7: This Justin Press is talking to you. Ronnie Duman went past very slowly, pulled into the infield down in the number one curve. Ronnie Duman. He just apparently no smoke coming from his engine, but he may have been having tire trouble. It was a little difficult to tell because he was following Manson Gregory, who was smoking a little bit. I've been watching a duel out here between Mario Andretti and Al Miller. They were going at about 150 miles an hour, and though they're a lap separating these two men, they're having a personal battle out there to see whether Andretti is going to lead or whether Miller is going to lead. So far, it's been Miller about a car and a half length ahead of Andretti, but it's quite great to watch just those two. Tim?
8: Now here's a big pit stop down here. Jimmy Clark coming in. Let's go to Mike Mahan for just 10 seconds. Number three, while he's coming in. Mike?
4: Here on number three, the story on Bob Bite is he is on the infield. He's all right. He was throwing a little smoke, and so he came to the infield grass. He has pulled to a dead stop. His car has been there for 3 or 4 minutes now, just at the end of the third turn. He's all right, but his car is out. Now back to you with the car.
8: Okay, fine. We're trying to follow the pit stop of number 82, Jimmy Clark, and the Lotus 4-dial leader. First time he's come in, he's led this race since the beginning, and of course this time A.J. Foyt is pulling out ahead of him. Another car being pushed down here is number 48, Jerry Grant, the Bardell MG Special. They're rear-engine offie, but they're pushing him back into the pit area. Is he moving, Fred?
6: No, he's out of business. That's two of the MG Liquid Suspension Specials out, and Joe Huffaker, the chief mechanic and builder of those, has one car running and running up in number five position with Walt Hanskin. And Jim McElvey is another boy to watch who is now directly in front of us making a routine pit stop, and he too has worked up very well, and he's running in sixth position at the present time.
8: At the end of 60 laps, we have car 82, first, Jim Clark with a new record, 152.489, eclipsing A.J. Foyt's record of last year of 147.570. And before I give the rest of the rundown, his way past here, the time is in storage for, there's another pertinent information for us. Ray?
2: Just continuing with your 60-lap comparison, Ted, last year A.J. was winning this race with an average of 147.570 in 60 laps. Today, the 10th car is running at 150.158. A.J. is running 6.45 seconds behind right now with a speed of 152.126. Gives you an idea what the speeds are and what this race has done for us. We had 11 cars out of the race last year at this time. This year, we have only 8 cars out of the race.
8: Thank you, Ray. Come back and see us again when you have some more information. Ray Paskey from the Joy's Board, number 53, back in the race track once again. Walt Hanskin has made his pit stop. Jimmy Clark. Back on the racetrack, and here's Lou Palmer in the south pit. Lou?
1: Andretti, who has been running up with the leaders, is now in the pit. Mario Andretti in the pit at the moment. They're standing by fueling the car. Again, it looks like no tire change. It's going to be solid tire all the way through for Andretti. They're seeing how quickly the fuel can go. They stand by with the fire extinguishers. No need for them at all. A rookie here, Mario Andretti, driving for Al Dean in the Dean Van Line Special, now being refueled. They've disconnected the nozzle. They're getting behind the car, ready to push. Mario has a word or so to say, pointing to the linkage in the back. There, they flutter it for him, and now they're rolling him out. Here he comes now, Mario Andretti. Rolling out and onto the track, Sid.
8: Thank you, Lou, and up to the number four turn, Jim Shelton.
9: All right, Sid, we have George Snyder up here, and this is kind of a mystery. We saw him come out of number three, and he did a few pigtails there, and then proceeded to go almost into the ditch up here, which is a good 50 or 60 feet off of the main track. He pulled it right down here in front of us. He's about 40 or 50 feet off the track here on the grass right now, and immediately hopped out of that car and took off kind of running. We don't know what really is wrong, whether it was a hot seat or just what there, and maybe Freddie has a word on this.
2: I don't know, but
6: I don't know, but we have something interesting here, too. Jim McElreath of Arlington, Texas, back in. His car won't shift gears. They're working on the gearbox. He just made a pit stop a little bit ago, and apparently the gearbox linkage is hanging up on it now, and they can't get the gears they want out of it.
8: We'll be back here in just 1 minute. Now stay tuned for the greatest spectacle in our championship once again. To continue our rundown after 60 laps, car 82, Jimmy Clark is first. Number 1, A.J. Foyt, second. 98, Cornelius Jones, third. 12, Mario Andretti, fourth. Number 53, Walt Hansgen, fifth. 52, Jim McAlee, sixth. Number 9, Bobby Unser, seventh. Number 81, Mickey Rupp, eighth. Car number 4, Don Branson, next. 76, Gordon John Constant. The lead, 152.489, set by Jimmy Clark. And new record, the old record set by A.J. Foyt last year, 147.570 miles per hour. Now Clark, the leader, pitted on the 66th lap. He was in the pit for 17 seconds for fuel, and he kept that lead over A.J. Foyt. And that time, only 17 seconds for fuel. Foyt is back out of there. He changed that lead. And Kyle Edwards, in my final show, stopped up at 63 for fuel. He was in the pit for 45 seconds. Now, here is a correction. I couldn't believe that, Fred, when I read it. Here's a correction on that, Clark. After I read it, he did not retain the lead. Foyt took the lead. Mr. Clark did not retain that because Foyt is now in first place. 82, Jimmy Clark in second place on this, the 72nd lap. Ready?
10: And Sid, by the way, 98, driven by Barnelli Jones, is right on top of Jim Clark.
8: Ronnie Dillman on the 65th lap slowed and coasted to the infield at the southwest turn. Gary Grant spent 14 minutes and 41 seconds replacing the Magneto in the pit. Now we have another pit stop. This time we're coming in, and the car is coming very slowly. Number 9, Bobby Unser, the other no-buy. Jimmy Herdebee is the first man out of the race. Gordon Johncock has pitted and gone back in again. And we can take a look from here, and Fred can probably analyze, as he normally does from up here, what is wrong with this number 9. They're lifting the hood, Fred.
10: They're pulling the bonnet on it. We'll see what happens.
8: Well, we have to give Andy Granatelli a lot of credit for perseverance out here with these no-buys. I think this is once again having his car out in the very first lap, and this one is on the 73rd lap.
10: I have no idea if Preston was wrong.
8: That's Bobby Unser, the Pike Street Hill Climb champion. He's won it 6 times from now, but he has won. In Albuquerque, New Mexico, and they have another brother who's a mechanic on the team. I'd like to get some information there, Fred, let me know. In the meantime, just break in if you have it. After 70 laps, 175 miles, we have A.J. Foyt taking over the lead at 152.484 miles an hour. Another new record, so Foyt has set two of these. He's come every 10 laps. First lap, second lap, fourth lap, and they're on 10 laps to 200. 200 laps to equal to 500 miles. Todd is standing now watching another duel go by here. Jimmy Clark and Foyt back on this track. And Clark and Connelly Jones are running close out there.
10: Well, A.J.'s strategy, as we talked about a little while ago, that suddenly changed on him, has been paying off. And it looks like here he comes for fuel now.
8: Foyt coming in now to the pit. And he's just in 23, going back out again. That's the Chapman special. And A.J. Foyt picked through down there, working frantically, getting him back out. After 70 laps or 175 miles, A.J. Foyt in the lead. Fred?
10: And Sid, you know, one thing that's dangerous about these pit stops, with these rear engine automobiles, you have a Rube Goldberg setup as far as the mechanical linkage is concerned and the mechanical advantages to the gearbox as far as shifting. And this is what's happened to McElreath. This is what happened to Dan Gurney there once and several other cars. And we're just looking and hoping that something like that doesn't happen to A.J. when he goes out, because they're rather fragile as well, as far as the linkage is concerned. And McElreath apparently is almost out of business right now.
8: Branson back out of the pit, Freddie, in the Wims car, number 4, and Luke Walton is hovering over, I think, the no-buy. Come in, Luke. Luke Walton in the center pit.
11: What they're doing here is putting in a new set of spark plugs. When Bobby Unser drove in, he had a little conference with
5: Andy Granatelli. Then the three Granatelli brothers, Joe, Andy, and Vince, got out there with Vince Granatelli Jr. and Ken Holden and Lou Caruso. They took out all the spark plugs for the new set in. Now, while we're down here at the Novi, it looks like he's ready to go out on the track again right now. They're pushing him out on the track. We better mention that the Novi are having fuel refrigerated by dry ice. They have a bunch of pockets around the tank with cakes of dry ice in them in order to get the fuel to flow a little bit faster. Now, back to the tower and the gun.
8: Thank you, Luke, very much. Here again is Freddie Agabation.
6: I saw my line eating and then look in them by saying, after looking in the cylinders, it indicates apparently mechanical malfunctions with engines such as a melted piston or a burnt piston. And they're out of business, by the way.
8: Are they out of business? Yeah, they're pushing it down. A.J. Poyton's car, one lead Clark in car 82 by 34 seconds on the 70th lap, and he's running smoothly. Right now, both are, as a matter of fact. Now let's send it on to Chuck Marlowe once again in the North Pit area.
0: Like George said, and I have from Ferris Plant's Mass and Gregory Mass, and you made what looked like what was a routine pit stop, and then you had trouble. You couldn't get it in gear, and then started slick coming off the line. What happened the next few laps?
12: Just before I made my pit stop, I was having some engine trouble, and I slowed down. About 3 laps before I made my pit stop, my engine wasn't running properly. I lost about 500 there. When I stopped in the pits, I couldn't get it back in gear. I finally got in, sold the buggy and started to drive again and got out, but the engine was too late. I think it will.
0: Quite a crew going by right now. Is the track running pretty cool?
12: Oh, yes, it's cool in the track. My car is particularly cool. The track's a little slick, but it's nothing bad. It's quite nice.
0: Well, I know everyone wants to hear across the nation and around the world that you're all right, and we look forward to seeing you again here in Indianapolis next year.
12: Fine, we'll all be back.
0: Thank you, Madison, very much. Now back to you, Sid.
8: All right, Chuck, 83, Bobby Johns, and the other Lotus Ford coming in. Also, Al Unser just made a pit stop. He was driving a Lola car. That's a Sheraton Thompson car, and that is a companion car to A.J. Foyt, coming in for what apparently was a pit stop. Still trying to get through that 70th lap rundown, which I guess we'll get around to shortly. Right now, let's talk to Mr. Al Dean. The man has had his car here at the Speedway for a long, long time, and I think he's about as thrilled right now as he's ever been. But he's had great drivers here. He brought A.J. Foyt to the track. He had Jimmy Bryan and Eddie Sachs. Now he has Molly Lanzetti running in third spot. Al, what's your reaction at this moment?
13: We're delirious. We've really got a marvelous boy this time.
8: You have. I think
13: you've been outshining all of the kids you've had in the past, really.
8: Well, what do they say down in the pit? Are you running according to form?
13: I think they're running just about according to form. The pit stop was excellent. I was delighted with the pit stop time. 37 seconds, as you know. And apparently they're getting the proper mileage out of this thing because we went 68 laps the first on the first stop.
8: Well, he's a fine fella, and I think going to be a great credit to racing, too, Al.
13: I think old Dean Dineline has got himself a real chauffeur this time.
8: Well, you, Al, deserve a lot of credit, and I think one of these days, if not today, sometimes, someone will deserve a win here, too, for a lot of perseverance.
13: We're ready for it, Sid.
8: Thank you for stopping by.
13: Thank you, Sid.
8: Al Dean, the Dineline special. Marion Reddy, car number 12. Back with us in 60 seconds. Stay tuned for the greatest spectacle in racing. Back here in the Master Control Tower once again at Indianapolis, Indiana, high above the starting line with Freddie Agabation and John DeCamp, and we're going to get this rundown if we can get through it at the end of 70 laps or 175 miles. Car number one, A.J. Foyt, was first. Second is 82, Jimmy Clark. Third, 98, Farley Jones. Fourth, number 12, Mario Andretti. Fifth, number 53, Walt Hansgen. Sixth, number 52, Jim McElreath. Seventh, car number 81, Mickey Rupp. Eighth, number 4, Don Branson. Ninth, car 76, Gordon Johncock. And 10th, car number 5, Bud Singlestad. Another new track record at this time at the end of 70 laps. 152.484 miles an hour, set by A.J. Foyt, eclipsing his own record last year of 147.885. Bob Price stalled the northeast turn on the 81st lap. Maston Gregory stopped on the 61st lap for a water leak in the pits 1 minute, 42 seconds. Car 74, Al Miller, stopped on the 62nd lap for fuel in the pits of 43 seconds. And car number 14, Johnny Boyd, stopped on the 61st lap for fuel in the pits for 49 seconds. A.J. Foyt, the leader, pitted on his 75th lap. He lost the lead to Jimmy Clark. He was in the pit for 44 3/10 seconds. At the 70th lap, Foyt leads Clark in car 82 by 34 seconds. Jerry Foster stopped on the 66th lap for fuel, 1 minute 29 seconds. And Jimmy Clark stopped on the 67th lap for fuel in the pit for 19 8/10 seconds. That's the correction of the previous 12 seconds we gave you. Car 52, driven by Jim McElwee, stopped on the 67th lap for fuel for 26 seconds. Car 53, Walt Hansgen, hit it on lap 67 for fuel, 20 seconds. Correction, 2 minutes and 7 seconds. Number 12, Mario Andretti, Dean Van Line, stopped on 68th lap for fuel in the pit for 37 seconds. The lap prize money at the end of 60 laps, Foster won $150, Foyt $150. That's before AJ took the lead back. Now to the center pit, let's pick up Lee Gilton once again.
14: Johnny was out of the race. What happened this time, Johnny?

0: didn't get the finish either. Johnny Rutherford, and we'll see you again next year, Johnny. Now back to the power of the
1: All right, Luke, thank you. More than two-thirds of the drivers today in the studies here are wearing these new lightweight suits made with fiberglass fabric designed for maximum safety and comfort, and so far we're really crossing our fingers because it's been a very fast, both exciting, and safe race. Safe is the big word here. Now, many of you fans have never had the pleasure of visiting our state of Indiana. Plans are to try it. They find themselves as the racing capital of the world, but there's much more. From our sand dunes in Lake Michigan to our lake region and farmland, the rugged and scenic hills of southern Indiana, I think you'll enjoy yourself. Also, a favorite place for industry, and they thrive here too, and Hoosier hospitality is important. So for the Indiana story, you may write to our Lieutenant Governor Robert L. Rock, Director of the Indiana Department of Commerce. Right now, at the 84th lap, we have Jimmy Clark first, and A.J. Foyt second, Cornelius Jones third, Mario Andretti fourth, and Walt Hansgen running fifth. Car number 76, driven by Gordon Johncock, stopped on lap 72 for fuel. The engine stalled, Ray was returning to the track. He was in the pit for 1:30.5. And Len Sutton is back in the pit once again. He's been popping in and out of there of late. And we're going to clear a few moments here now for John Duchamp to come in and give us a rundown of the pit stop of the leaders and the cars out of the race. Johnny?
2: This is a terrific race right now. It's just literally feet separating the three leaders. Jimmy Clark, A.J. Foyt, and Cornelius Jones.
3: Each of those men has made one pit stop.
2: Jones, I believe, was in the pit a little longer than Foyt. Foyt was in for about 44 seconds. Jones' pit stop was for 47 seconds. Clark had the fastest pit stop. His pit stop was for about 23 seconds. Last year, you may recall that the Freddie Agabashian chided the Britishers a little bit for taking extra time in the pit, but this particular race, they've taken just about half as long as Foyt and as Jones. Out of the race so far are 14 cars, and in no particular order, Bobby Price is one of those that is out, Jim McElwee's another, Ronnie Jewelman is out, so is Maston Gregory, driving car number 41. Bobby Unser in the four-wheel drive Nova has dropped out of the race. Johnny Rutherford is out, driving car number 24, the Racing Associates Special. Jerry Grant in car number 48 is out. He had five or six pit stops before he finally decided to give up. Jim Herdebees went out after just one lap of racing in the other STP car, the Novi. Roger McCluskey's out. Chuck Stevenson in car number 88 is out. Dan Gurney had to give up. Dan was a front row starter in car number 17, the Yamaha Special, but he had to give up on the 44th lap. Also, Joey Leonard, one of the rookies, is out. Chuck Rohde, another of the rookies, has dropped out of the race. And Bill Keesberg, the man that rode the bubble just a week ago yesterday so successfully, was one of the early dropouts in the race this afternoon. That total, or should total, 14 cars out of the race at the present time. Sid?
1: I wonder, John, we have about 40 seconds left here before our next break. Did you have a breakdown of the types of cars still running? Did you give that the rear engine off these Fords and so on?
2: No, I didn't, Sid. According to my unofficial tabulation here, only one out of the four roadsters in the race has dropped out. I have logged, again unofficially, five rear engine Fords dropping out, and seven rear engine offies have been dropped out of the race, and both of the Novis are out. But again, I haven't had time to cross-check my total. That's just about it, if the sales total up to 19, or rather 14, Sid.
1: All right, John, if you get a chance to get us up to date, let us know. At the end of 80 laps or 200 miles,
4: 250 miles will be halfway. Another new track record set by Jimmy Clark, 151.574. The old record by A.J. Foyt last year, 146.523. I'll be back in a minute with the rundown of the top 10 at 200 miles. Now stay tuned for the greatest spectacle in racing. Right of the wire here from our old friends Cal and Elsie Nide. I know they're friends of yours, and Cal used to race out here. Louie Maui or something. I don't think I should have said that. Oh,
5: yeah. I can't pronounce
4: the
5: Y. Oh, they have a wonderful home there and a good sports car garage, too, and operator. They do an excellent job.
4: We have some stations in Hawaii broadcasting right now, live and direct. And also, I might mention here that the broadcast shortwave, the officers men aboard the USS Castor, the 7th Fleet in the Far East, listening in Sasebo, Japan, are their families. The captain of the Castor is W.N. Carpenter, an 80 cent of Mooresville, Indiana, about 15, 20 miles from here. Down in the pit stop coming down there. Fred, did you catch that one?
5: Yes, it's Billy Foster. He's coming in. I'm not sure it's routine. They're giving it the routine treatment as far as fuel is concerned. They're checking rubber on it. Rubber seems to be all right. And apparently it's
4: And there's Sutton coming back again, as you predicted.
5: Yes, Sutton is having mechanical difficulties. His engine is mixing them all up. He's not running on eight cylinders, so he has mechanical malfunctions with the engine.
4: Well, at the end of 80 laps now, or 200 miles as follows, car 82, Jimmy Clark first, number 1, A.J. Foyt second, 98, Charlie Jones third, number 12, Mario Andretti fourth, number 53, Walt Hansgen fifth, number 81, Mickey Rupp sixth, number 5, Bud Singleton seventh, number 4, Don Branson eighth, 76, Gordon Johncock ninth, and 83, Bobby Johns running in tenth. At the end of 70 laps, Jimmy Clark had won $9,600 in lap prize money, and A.J. Foyt had won $900 in lap prize money at $150 a lap. So Foyt had led six laps, and Clark all the rest of these. Incidentally, the chance to start this race and hold on at least to start to finish has never been done. Billy Arnold took lead in the third lap back in 1930 and held it. And Lou Meyer led the first two laps. Those last prize figures are wrong, Freddie. We've had some
5: AJ don't sound right, because after Clark hit it, he led it for a considerable length of time, and then he led it a couple of laps at the early part of the race as well. So it doesn't line that up, does
4: I'll send
5: it?
4: Our, no, it doesn't. I'll send our panting runners back to the scores floor. We've had this figure wrong most of the day, as a matter of fact. We've driven car 83 driven by Bobby John, who stopped on lap 78 for fuel. He was in the pit for 40 seconds. And number 9, Bobby Unser, was out of the race on the 73rd lap after a pit stop of 5 minutes 9 seconds. The engine was leaking oil. And number 5, driven by Bud Singleton, stopped on the 74th lap for fuel in the pit for half a minute. Now, we'll have 10-second break for station identification. This is the Indianapolis Motor Speedway. Back at Indianapolis once again. And Fred has some information on a very fine rookie from British Columbia in Victoria, Canada, the first Canadian ever to race in the 500.
5: Right, an exceptional fella too, and has been doing a beautiful job out there, but he's out of the car now. They're all dejected around the Rollo Volstead crew because Glenn Sutton will be dropping out of this race without a doubt, because he's not running up to snuff as far as the engine is concerned. They have one out now, so Billy Foster in 66 in the Autocon Special will be scratched off, I'm certain.
4: These are both entered by Jim Robbins, who has never won this race, but has entered cars time and again. Len Sutton's has won the Bryan Heating and Cooling car, number 16, and Billy Foster's the Robbins Auto Electronic Special. Wire here from Myron Della Holland, a winner here in 1949. But only South Lyon says hello here in the booth, listening today in Somerdale, New Jersey. Very happy to hear from him. And Tony Fairbanks down in Winter Park, Florida, as well. George Snyder, number 94, is out of the race when the car stalled in the north curve. We're in trouble. I think we'll swing around and see if our staff is still there. They've been kind of quiet today, and that's good, because they come in primarily when there's a yellow light. So let's go down to Bill Prost and see what observations he has from turn number one. Bill?
6: Parnelli Jones just took Clark here in the number one turn and appears to be out in front. These three cars, Jones, Foyt, and Clark, have been running virtually with a blanket over them into the number one turn and coming out. The only difference is that AJ is patterning very low on the track, and Jimmy Clark is up just above that white line. Back to you, Seth.
4: All right, Bill, and Howdy Bell in number two turn.
6: Things are peaceful over here this afternoon, Sid, with, as Bill was mentioning, the race between the three cars, Farnelli Jones and A.J. Foyt and Jim Clark being exceptional through here. And it's interesting to watch them as they head up the backstretch because they jockey for position. They head down this backstretch and kind of test each other as they move along. So things are peaceful here. We'd like to mention that rookie Gordy Johncock looks very good, too, as he comes through the number two turn. He is it.
4: Before we go to the next point, I have a very interesting wire, Freddie. I'm going to read the wire. It's a Nancy and Eddie Sachs III. It says, from Mount Clemens, Michigan. Just couldn't let the day go by without a Sachs being near the microphone. This is the best way I know. Godspeed to all the drivers. That's just a very fine tribute. Thank you, Nancy.
5: God love her, thank you, and good luck, man.
4: Well, that gives me a lump in the throat, I'll tell you. Now to the north pit, here's Chuck Marlowe. Chuck, come in.
7: Right, sir, and we have Ronnie Duman here. Ronnie is out of the race, and just what did happen, Ron?
8: Just lost the rear end gear.
7: And nothing else, nothing serious to
8: now. Just come off the fourth corner and the rear end must have cleaned them right off. Because I was just freewheeling, not front wheel.
7: Well, you're running a very fine race this time, and things seem to be going pretty smoothly.
8: Well, just about like we had planned, but we just didn't have it.
7: Okay, Ron, best of luck to you. We'll be looking. Are you going to try to get a ride in?
4: Okay, thank you, Ron, very much. Back to you, Sid. All right, Chuck, and out of the back stretch, come in Ron Carroll.
9: All right, Sid, we've been watching a nice little race between number four, Don Branson, and car number 53, Walter Henskin. They seem to be pretty close coming out of the second turn, but pretty close together as they head up the back stretch into the number three turn. Now back to you, Sid.
4: All right, Ronald, and Mike Ahern on turn number three.
10: Here on turn number three, Bud Singlestad just did an amazing job, said he shimmy coming through the number three turn. Shimmy traffic, helping his hand to signal the rest of the drivers he was in trouble. Pulled out of the line of traffic and got right back in behind the pack. A beautiful job by Bud Singlestad. Now, Sid, back to you.
4: All right, Mike, and our number four, Jimmy Shelton.
6: Thank you very much, Sid. You've seen a lot of races here, and I think you will agree that these cars are really spread out today. You can look out about any time and see a race car on the track. They're just all the way around the 2.5 miles. I agree with Bill Deansburg, who said that, boy, there was a bunch of gentlemen out on that racetrack today, and he said, I appreciate it, and really, they do. They signal up here at the turn, so they're real gentlemen, as always. Now back to you, Sid.
4: Well, you're right, and we can't give that tribute too much. In addition to my good friend, Fred Agavation, who I've known for about 18 years, there are some of the grandest people I've ever known in this whole world in automobile racing. Both drivers, mechanics, pit crews, and a big tip of the hat to all those fine pit crew people down here, too. These USAC officials, the car owners, the entrants, and of course the management here at the world's greatest race course. It's a privilege to have the chance to talk for them every year. If it's only once a year, it's still a long and wonderful and exciting day. And this has been one of the greatest so far, and we're hoping it continues that way. We have Jimmy Clark in the lead in 82 after 96 laps. We're almost halfway through, but a lot can still happen. A lot can still happen. The crowd is very orderly. The weather is ideal. It's the most perfect day for racing we've ever seen, and it could be a surprise finish still. So stay tuned for the greatest spectacle in the world. At the end of 90 laps, 225 miles, another new record set by Jimmy Clark, a new speed, 151.916. Over 5 miles an hour faster than A.J. Foyt's speed of 1964 of 146.687. First car number 82, Clark. Second place car number one, A.J. Foyt. Number 98, Henry Jones. Third, 12, and ready fourth. Number five, Singlestad, moving up to fifth. 81, Mickey Ruff, sixth. 53, Walt Hansgen, seventh. Number four, Don Branson, eighth. 76, Gordon Jones, ninth, and 66, Billy Foster, running in 10th. Lap prize money at the end of 90 laps, Clark, $10,500, Foyt, $1,500. Fred, I think you were right. They moved that up in a hurry, and Clark's had that lead. So Foyt's won $1,500, and Clark has won $10,500. They get $150 for each lap they lead the race. On the 94th lap, Clark led Foyt by 1 minute. And 1 second. That's a pretty healthy lead, isn't it, Fred?
5: Yeah, that's better than a lap, Sid. We were trying to figure that out here a few moments ago, and it apparently is true.
4: Ben Sutton, number 16, stopped on lap 84. 30 seconds, check the engine. Arnie Knepper at 18, out of the race on lap 87 with the engine blue. Car number 48, driven by Jerry Grant, hit it on lap 58 to replace Plug in the fifth, 9 minutes, 39 seconds. And then he came out of the race on lap 66. No report as yet of the trouble. Perhaps just too much of everything. He's been having some trouble all day long. Car number four, driven by Tom Branson, stops on lap 75 for fuel for 30 seconds. 18, Arnie Knepper, stops on lap 74 for fuel, 1 minute 27 seconds. 45, Al Unser, that's the Lola car. His and Bud Singlestad, the only Lolas in this field. Stops on lap 77 for fuel for 23 and a half seconds. Knowledge messages, Maloney in Michigan, to move Schofield, WILN, John Box, Jr., KBOX in Dallas, listening to us down there. Vincent Texas and Lloyd Ruby, and our other Texas competitor here, of course, A.J. Foyt as well.
5: Yeah, you might remember, Sid, as far as Ruby is concerned.

The Devil out of that spot. Jimmy Nakowicz from Arlington got through from Arlington as Johnny Lemon from Fort Worth got this morning. He said early about 8 o'clock in the cafeteria here, somebody had a newspaper from Wichita Falls, and the whole

0: hit one every 28 seconds.
1: Jim McElreath out of the race on the 70th lap with gear trouble. Number 66, Billy Foster, out of the race on lap 90 with a broken water line. And Lloyd Ruby, number 7, stopped in the 95th lap for fuel in the 5th for 38 and a half seconds. The STP boys down there rolling some wheels.
2: Right, they're bringing them up through the shortcut area.
1: You know, Daredevil Barney Oldfield is a very colorful driver here. Fred, I don't think you remember him, but he drove with a red bandana. Do you?
2: I remember Barney Oldfield. I wasn't racing with him, but I
1: was riding with him.

Bucketless Speedway. He completed 43 laps in the first race 2 years ago and was credited with two being involved in the fatal accident of Paul Eddie Sachs and Dave McDonald last year. And again he's in, and I believe he will be credited with the 31st place. Well, it's interesting also that last year there was a hot crop of seven rookies, only two are in this year. Walt Hanson and Ronnie Dierman, both are still running. Len Sutton,

0: Donald, thank you very much. Come back and see us shortly, all right? Thank you. Donald Davidson from London, England, a boy who played this late, and before last year had never been to Indianapolis. And he caught our fancy and invited him by, and he's getting all this, I think, off his cuff or something. I don't know where he's getting it from, but it's pretty good. Right on to the center again, and here again is Link Walton.
1: Out of the race, driving the number 9 Novi. He started his third race today and is out again. Bobby, tell us what happened.
2: Well, apparently we started leaking oil shortly after the start of the race, and it just kept getting worse and worse. And we started slipping in it pretty badly, and eventually it just went out of oil, and the engine started smoking and going bad then.

0: before. I've been then about, oh, I guess I have my head stop, my first head stop,
1: Thank you, Luke, and very well timed, and thanks to all of our men today for their fine cooperation keeping our production right to the second. We'll be back in 60 seconds.
2: Stay tuned for the greatest spectacle in the control tower at Indianapolis, Indiana once again. The race running very smoothly right now, and after a halfway point, 250 miles of a 500-mile grind with many cars dropping out, and we'll have the report of which ones in just a moment. Here's the rundown of 100 lap standings. 82, Jimmy Clark was first. Number one, A.J. Foyt was second. 98, Parnelli Jones was third. Mario Andretti in car number 12, fourth. Number five, Bud Tinglestad running fifth. 81, Mickey Ross, sixth. 53, Walt Hansen, seventh. Number four, John Branson, eighth. 45, Al Unser, ninth. 76, Gordon Johnstock, 10th. 74, Al Miller, 11th. 83, Bobby John, 12th. Number 7, Lloyd Ruby, 13th. 23, Eddie Johnson, 14th. 14, Johnny Boyd, 15th. 16, Len Sutton, 16th. And then we have some cars out of the race, which John DeCamp will give us. We had at the halfway point a new record again, 152.185 miles per hour. The old record was 146.962, set by A.J. Foyt in 1964. And this record is set by Jimmy Clark. Some additional facts and figures we may have here from Mr. Ray Patterson. Ray, step in the microphone.
3: But see, we've been making the same comparison of the field and the way they're running. You know, last year at this time, A.J. was winning the race with a 146.740 average. Today, again, the 10th running car is going 146.872. Last year at this time, we had 16 cars out of the race. Today, we have 17 cars out of the race. The race between car number 1 and 98, A.J. and Parnelli is getting real tight. They're 1.97 seconds apart. We have the situation taking place right now with Park stalking for it the way Ford did it to Ward last year in the last 20 laps of the race. Something to watch and something that I think will develop very, very fine.
2: Ray, do you have a figure here of how much Clark is ahead of Foyt right now?
3: Oh, well,
2: when you came up
3: give
2: here
3: me just
2: the timer,
3: a half
2: Clark,
3: a minute and I'll give it
2: we'll
3: to
2: give you half a minute. Fine. Let's take the half a minute up over here with John DeCamp and keep it a minute, John, if you want.
4: I said I've been watching Clark and Foyt, and Clark is almost a lap ahead of AJ. Now let's talk about the cars that have dropped out in the race. Ray Paskey just said there were 17 of them that dropped out. And again, in no particular order, but this is a listing of the cars that are out of there. Bob White in the MG Liquid Suspension Special is out. So Jim McElwee from the Zink Urschel Track Burner. George Snyder went out in the back stretch in the Gerhardt office. Marty Knepper's out in the Constant Hot Goods.
5: Is in the race. Two of them are out so far. Johnny Dillman is out in the rear engine office. The Pavilion Bookbinding Special. Martin Gregory is out in the rear engine Ford. The George Barrett Stock Special. Bobby Entz is out in the four wheel drive Novi. The STP Gasoline Station Special. Johnny Rutherford out of the race in the Racing Associates Special. Jerry Gant is out in the Barber MG. Jerry had five pit stops before he finally called a trip. Jim Herdeby was just one lap pulled.

0: Racer Sky, Chuck Rody, as Alton Rears Mobile Oil, and Bill Kingsburg, last place starter, as back out in the white Good Guys Special. Seven team cars out of the race, 16 still in. 5 rear engine Fords have dropped out, 8 rear engine Offers have given up the ghost. 2 Roadsters are out of the race, and the 2 Novines are out of the race. At least 2 Roadsters, at least 12 rear engine Fords and 2 rear engine Offers still running.
1: Sid, that's the tabulation. Very fine. Thank you, John. The way it's right now with the interval of distance between the first and second car.
2: There is a minute and 6.5 seconds advantage for Clark at this time, Sid.
1: Thank you, Ray. Well, you might stop back again when you have some more information for us. It's always most pertinent.
0: And now Billy Foster is out of the race, and Luke Walton is standing with him in the center pit. Luke, come in.
3: Yes, sir. This is the first time that Billy Foster has arrived in the 500-mile race. Now that I've been in the competition of the big race, what do you think of it, Billy?
4: Oh, it's pretty good. It took a little while to get used to it. Finally getting used to my chassis,
0: it was a little bit different, so they went through it in the last day or yesterday.
4: It felt a little smooth, but it really wasn't working too good. And then finally,
2: ended up breaking the water manifold, and the water ran on his neck and started to miss
4: all about maybe 5 or 6 laps before I came in.
2: Definitely would give him heck next year.
3: Thank you very much. Now back to the tower after talking with Billy Foster, 2-6.
1: Thank you, Luke. I know his friends in Canada and every place else in the world be happy to hear from him. And a friend of ours from Los Angeles is here today as well. Mr. Wally Forrest is head of the National Hot Rod Association. I know they go a little faster when they take off. They keep up this speed, won't
5: they? No, they don't. Not very far on the way.
1: Enjoying yourself today.
5: Wonderful.
0: You're having your national drive here in our town this fall.
5: We're in here Labor Day weekend from September the 2nd to the 6th. The crowd isn't this big all at once, but you have a big crowd over the period, don't you?
6: Yeah, we're ambitious. We hope we can get this kind of a crowd one of these times.
1: Well, we hope that our fans listening to you now will all come here this Labor Day for the National Hot Rod Drag Races.
5: We'll have a real good one this time, sir.
1: Well, thanks for stopping by, Wally.
5: Thank you.
1: Right. Nice to talk to you. The National Hot Rod Association, another form of racing. So many people we could talk to, we'll let them drop by for just a few seconds and say hi. We're glad to hear from people who make this auto racing in any of its forms. See here at the 500. We certainly have a lot of them here. All sorts of the, I saw Art Arfons a little bit earlier, the fellow who holds that Land Seagull, who holds that tremendous car. And our friend Mickey Thompson has held those records, listening to us, I'm sure, right now, out in California. Mickey, an old friend of mine.
7: Thanks for joining the broadcast. We had $12,000 won by Jimmy Clark after 90 laps in lap prize money, and A.J. Foyt had won $1,500. I believe Fred has got it back on the even keel once again. Car 53, driven by Walt Hansen, stopped on the 105th lap for fuel. He was in the pits for 33 seconds. Bob Veith, number 54, out of the race in the 58th lap, not lap 81, as reported, 58 for Veith. No reason given for the car's withdrawal. And number 74, driven by Al Miller, Jerry Alderman's Ford car, pitted on 98th lap of fuel in the pits for 21 seconds. At 110 laps now, or 275 miles, we have another new track record. And as they're running smoothly, Clark out there about 155 miles an hour plus, running as though he's out for a country ride in Scotland, although it wouldn't be this easy in Scotland because those roads are very winding, those sheep get in your way over there too, I think, as a matter of fact.
2: We now have something out of the pit.
7: An orange car, and I missed it.
8: Oh, that was Jerry Grant.
7: Thank
8: he
7: you.
8: Came in and out again.
7: Thank
8: He's
7: you,
8: having
7: Fred.
8: A few problems.
7: At 275 miles, 110 laps, Clark, a new record of 152.391 miles per hour.
8: That was Walt Hansen, I beg your pardon. Not Jerry Grant.
7: Okay, Fred, thank you. We'll be back now with the completion of the rundown at 275 miles in just 60 seconds. Now stay tuned for the greatest spectacle in racing, the Sheraton Thompson Special. A winner last year has stepped out of his car in the pit. Freddie has the glasses on him.
8: Yes, he undid his shoulder harness as he went by us here, indicating he was going to climb out of it. And when he got in, why, I see George Bignotti go hands down, and the party is over. So George Bignotti, the team mechanic on it, apparently is displeased with what happened with the automobile, and they're going to have to be out of business. And it's too bad, too.
7: Well, that changes the complexion considerably. Now to the backstretch. Come in, Ron Carroll.
9: We're watching car number 98, former winner Parnelli Jones, seems to be having engine trouble once again, like he had at the very start of the race. The engine seems to be turning sour. He is slowing down, so we'll keep our eyes on Parnelli Jones. It'd be a real shame if he goes out of this race. Back to you in the tower, sir.
1: Well, it looks as though it's going to be an endurance contest, Ron, with Parnelli honking, as you say. A.J. Foyt's car now being wheeled into the gasoline alley entrance at the garage area gate. A.J. Foyt, our great, tremendous champion, four times national champion, having won 11 of 13 national championship big car events, including the 500 last year, now out of the race, and knowing A.J.'s competitive spirit, he's probably very disheartened. But this boy, Jimmy Clark, and Coleman Chapman, have been banking very heavily on winning this 500. It's proved by the fact that they missed the Grand Prix of Monaco, which was run yesterday. And they wouldn't give that up and miss those points for the World Championship, when the World Driving Championship means a difference of a few points. So he gave that one up to be here, and he wants to win it. Now Parnelli Jones is coming in for another pit stop. The long tail picked that one up on the back stretch, and the agitating Hertz crew is leaping all over the car here, trying to move it fast. Let's pick up Lou Palmer, who's right on top of it. Lou?
9: Yes, Parnelli is in. It's looking clean at the moment. We'll watch it closely now. No tire action going on. One man straddling the nose cone of this car. Parnelli's still sitting in, jazzing the engine. Fuel going into the tank nicely. Apparently, they're all running. All of the leaders are running with very light loads to cut down on what otherwise could become a minute pit stop, because it looks like Parnelli Jones is ready to roll. They're giving him the point. It didn't catch there. He's in here again and coming by him. Listen. That's Parnelli Jones wheeling out of the pit area onto the asphalt, on the track, back to the tower.
1: Okay, Lou, and that moves Parnelli up now into second position, and Mario Andretti into third. Now Mike Ahearn, number three. Mike?
10: We have a spin on the number three turn. It is Bud Singelstad, who spun right out in front of us here and slid about 200 feet in the back end of his car, hit the outside wall. But Bud, let's take a look. He's all right. He's standing up in the cockpit of his car. It's resting 6 or 7 feet away from the outside wall. He took a real bad spin here, but again, are doing a tremendous job of pulling out of it. Singelstad is just at the end of the number three turn. He's standing up now. He's all right and sitting on the outside wall, but his car is badly chewed up. A spin, and he hits the rear of his car against the outside wall. Singelstad is out of this race. Now, Sid, back to you.
1: All right, Mike, we have the yellow out now, and they're holding here while that track is taken care of. We want to try to get this run down after 110 laps or 275 miles for you. 82, Jimmy Clark was in the lead. Number one, A.J. Foyt, second. 98, Parnelli Jones, third. 12, Andretti, fourth. 5, Singelstad, fifth. 81, Mickey Rock, sixth. Number four, Don Branson, seventh. 53, Walt Hansen, eighth. 45, Al Unser, ninth. And 76, Gordon Johnson, tenth. On new record, 152.391 miles per hour, set this time again by Jimmy Clark. The old record, A.J. Foyt, 146.740, set last year. Foyt went in the pits on the 114th lap and got out of the car. The car's been pushed in. No reason has ever been given to us for the loss of A.J. Foyt in this race to the malfunction of the automobile. Well, I hear from our former governor, Harold W. Handley, and George Stark, listening to us here in Indianapolis. This car was rolled into the garage area, and Clark's pit crew flashed a sign to its driver, Foyt out. And that must be good news for Jimmy Clark. They couldn't see a nicer message on a greeting card. And it said, Foyt out for Jimmy Clark. These two had a tremendous competition in a friendly way. There was nothing bitter about it, except competitively. And that was bitter, I think, indeed, because each one wanted to defeat the other. And now Jimmy Clark has the upper hand as he holds position number one. Parnelli Jones, who won the race in 1963. In the second spot, Mario Andretti in the 120th lap in third. And we're running smoothly out here. The yellow flag is still out. Well, things got very exciting, dropping A.J. Foyt from this field. So it looks as though we have a good chance for a possible new winner. The Parnelli Jones is still in the race. Roger Ward, having not made it, turned to qualify. Incidentally, when we gave these lineups, I admit we didn't have time to identify the fact that qualification positions are determined, or starting positions, by qualification speed. And a lady wrote and said, why is it there's a faster car back further than the slower cars, where they qualify for 4 days. And the fastest cars each day take the lineup first. They get a bonus for having qualified early. You could have a car qualifying very fast in the last row if he qualified the fastest on the last day. He is further back than the man who qualified the slowest on the first day. If you're with me. John, we don't have time for you until we take this little 10-second break for station identification. And then we'll call in John DeCamp for a rundown, once again, from his statistical spot here in the Blue Slip. This is the Indianapolis Motor Speedway Network. Sid Collins back here at Indianapolis once again, and John DeCamp is alongside with some valuable information on certain. Johnny, come in.
11: Sid, there are 14 cars left in the race. Seven rear-engine Fords have dropped out. 8 rear-engine Offies have dropped out of the race. So this Ford and Offie battle is fairly even. There were many more Fords to begin with, 17 to just 10 of the rear-engine Offies. 2 Roadsters are out, the 2 Novis are out. So that leaves 2 Roadsters to contest quite a few Fords, 10 of them, and 2 Offies yet in the race. So the Dinosaurs might not be dead yet, but at least they're fairly far back in the race. Sid?
1: All right, John, thank you very, very much. On the 119th lap here, Bud Tinglestad, by the official report, front of the northeast turn, as Mark Ahern reported to you graphically, he scraped the wall, but Bud is okay. And Mr. Foyt went out of the race on the 116th lap, his car's engine blew. Freddie, when you say a car's engine blew, does that cover everything, or is that one thing in particular?
8: Well, no. An engine blown most generally means a rod or a piston blew, which is basic, you know. And or you could have bent the valve and or dropped the valve, which in turn will get in contact and get too well acquainted with a piston, which will most generally break up and cut the engine in half or ventilate it, so to speak, put a hole in the side of the engine. But that would be what would be called blown.
1: Of course, that's the worst thing that can happen to a car, isn't it?
8: It's not repairable. And even today, a minor repairable item would almost put you out of the race. You know, one thing I'm concerned about, seems to me Clark made a pit stop a considerable time back, and I can't understand why they're not taking advantage of the yellow flag to make an additional pit stop right now. It would be a brilliant move.
1: We'll watch for that, Fred. Thank you. Now stay tuned for the greatest spectacle in racing. We have had the two leaders in this race today. Jimmy Clark had won $13,500 in lap prize money after 100 laps, after halfway through this distance of 500 miles, and A.J. Foyt had won $1,500 in lap prize money. The green flag is being waved once again by starter Pat Vidan. Our Chief Steward Harlan Fengler down there watching and determining all of the rules to govern the race. His fine staff, John Cummins, Paul Johnson, and the rest of the gentlemen here who officiate under the banner of USAC, Tom Binford as their president. Now to the south pit area, here's Lou Palmer.
9: Well, Len Sutton just pulled up here. This isn't his pit area. He came in for another pit. I haven't kept track, but it seems it may be as many as 6 now. Started wheeling out onto the track. Something was very sour with the engine. He pulled in right in front of our vantage point, shut it off, or else it stalled out on him. Bill Cheeseberg, who was standing by out of the race, whose pit was at this location, jumped down, looked it over just as Sutton's crew came racing up to see what was wrong. Len unbuckled, got out.

0: Look that situation over a little bit. Freddie, he's moving up here. This boy is a go-kart champion, as I recall.
1: That's correct. And what's more, he came back here several years ago. And he was a sponsor on an automobile here, I think on Ronnie Duman's car. He came here as a sponsor more than anything else for his go-kart business. And this year he's driving the D.C. Murphy Special as a driver and has moved up tremendously well. He's staying out of trouble and he's running a more or less planned race. It's a very brilliant showing on the young man.
0: It's a four-cylinder rear-engine car, and Andy Dunlap is the mechanic on the car. Two of our first five are rookies right now, Mario Andretti and Mickey Ruff, which is a bit of an unusual situation.
1: Well, Sid, it's been expected that the boys would be up there, the rookies this year. For the 11 rookies we acquired this year, have a tremendous amount of ability, and they are users of their head as well as their foot. They coordinate the gray matter with that right foot well.
0: Now, Governor Cliff Hansen joined with several other states in sending us greetings from the cowboy state of Wyoming today. Gil Berry and I have made official Bronco Busters in Wyoming. Race fans will be interested in knowing that former driver Elmer George is an owner of a dude ranch in that cowboy state of Wyoming. We appreciate the honor. Start and bust a few Broncos right after we get off the air here, as a matter of fact. It's been a long month, hasn't it, Fred? A lot of things have happened here. But the amazing thing is we have not had the difficulty at the racetrack I think all of us anticipated.
1: Well, as far as spectacular accidents were concerned, I didn't feel we'd have any this year because we have had a great deal of concern at the early part of this month. If you'll recap this thing a little bit, Sid, as you well know, the people in Indiana, of course, are well versed on what goes on here, as are not many of the other people in the 49 other states. Here, when we have trouble, the newspapers, television and radio, all mediums of dissemination of news, cover very well the problems existing. And when the boys came here the first of month to go for speed, it didn't work. Cars started falling apart on the rear engine type of machines that were too delicately put together or fragile, so to speak. And the technical committee of United States Auto Club grounded automobiles throughout the month several times. And by modifying the cars, the boys were then not up to going for speed. The primary and basic interest was to get the car dependable before they went for speed. So they went for speed just a couple of days before the first day of qualification. And they are all quite concerned about them and have taken care of them in pretty good shape since then.
0: Okay, Fred, thanks. Let's call in John, then we'll swing around the track to our remote points once again. Johnny?
2: Sid, I just had to get a commercial in here. Mickey Ruff is a former Purdue University football player. He was there for a freshman year, recruited by freshman coach Al Parker. This was back in about 1957 or 58.
0: Up in there in a good position. We mentioned earlier John DeCamp is a graduate engineer from Purdue University, and I went to Indiana University, and it's a good thing Freddie Aggravation between us here because he gave me the park. Pretty good rivalry out here in this state. At the end of 120 laps now, or 300 miles, another new record, 152.301 miles per hour, set by Jimmy Cash, the leader. Last year's record of 147.027 by AJ Foyt has been broken. And at the 300-mile mark, with 200 miles left to go, 82, Clark was first, 98, Jones second, 12, Andretti third, 81, Ruff fourth, number 4, Branson fifth, number 45, Al Unser, 11-6. He's the teammate to AJ Foyt, who's now out of the race in the Lotus, and Unser is still going in sixth place in the Lola. Number 76 in seventh place, driven by Gordon John Cox, another rookie. Number 54, Bob Veit, in eighth. Number 83, Bobby John, another rookie, in ninth. And he's a teammate to Clark. Number 7, Lloyd Ruby, in 10th. 23, Eddie Johnson, 11th. 14, Johnny Boyd, 12th. 53, Roll Hampton, 13th. And number 16, Len Sutton, still in there, bravely continuing his persistence in this race, with difficulty in his pit stops, coming in time and again with trouble, but he's now running in the race in last position right now. That being 14th place, 14 cars still running. Now down to the North Pit area, here's Chuck Marlowe.
3: Don Branson has just come in and said he's been refueled. He gave indication time before he was running out as he went through the turns. It was spilling away, and his car was missing out. They are having trouble right now getting him started. He stalled the engine. They have the inertia starter hooked up there. It's kicked over now, but they're still having trouble keeping him going. He is hanging on just by a bare thread right now. Now it clears up. He's ready to go. His tanks are full. And they're just about ready to shove him out. John Branson moving away now as they pull the hose out of the way. He's back and on the track, getting ready to run in this race once again. Back to you, Sid.
0: All right, Chuck. The yellow light was on 7 minutes because, as Dingo said, Ben on the northeast turn, number three. Yellow light's now been on for a total of 13 minutes in this race. Car 98, driven by Parnelli Jones, stopped on lap 119 for fuel. He was in third at the time. He was in the pits for only 29 and 7-tenths seconds. Well, we're too close to our next break to swing around the track. When we come back, we will do that. I have acknowledgments here from other listeners, KVEG, Dave Jacob in Las Vegas, Nevada. Dick Ellis, WJCW in Johnson City, Tennessee. Tom Doyle in Orlando, Florida. Mary Fairbank. And at the end of 110 laps, car 82, Jimmy Clark, had won $15,000. And AJ Boyce, $1,500. But Clark has led all but 10 laps in the race so far. AJ has led 10, and Clark had led 100 laps at that time. Johnny Boyd's car 14, stopped on that 121 for fuel, the pit for 33 seconds. Now stay tuned for the greatest spectacle in racing. Yeah. Once again, race day, May 31, 1965. Sid and John DeCamp, and we're going to bring in the other voices we have on our veteran crew. Over 101 years of experience when you add them all up, broadcasting this race. And down to the number one turn first, and here's Bill Froese.
2: Watching Eddie Johnson come around and one of your so-called dinosaurs makes the race look almost like it did several years ago. Eddie is riding that wheel as he used to many times. He's riding quite easily and contentedly there, too. But he's holding the pace and he's driving like he was out for a Sunday drive. He intends to stay in, and that's it from turn number one.
0: Walt. Before we go around to number two, Walt Hansen's car is going to be kicking up quite a bit of smoke. I'm sure Fred can analyze the problem from here.
4: Yes, Walt Hansen, left side of the engine, tossing out smoke.
1: That little Offenhauser, so he'll be in, and that takes out, that will take out the entire stables of the MG Liquid Suspension Special. Unfortunately, they're wonderful little automobiles, nice chassis. Too bad.
0: We might add that Peter DiPaolo won this race in 1925 as the head of their operations team.
1: Right. He's the chief of operations of that entire team for Shell Quivali of San Francisco.
0: Now let's go down to number two turn and Howdy Bell.
2: Yes, Sid, we noticed Walt Hansen coming through here. He dropped down below the white line as he headed up the backstretch. Another thing, we were mentioning Mick Rupp a while ago, and his engine doesn't seem to be running quite the way it was earlier in the race. It doesn't sound completely flat, but it seems to be just a little flat. About three or four laps ago, he did drop down low on the inside of the backstretch, but I noticed he's once again back out in the groove, so maybe it cleared up. Sid?
0: Okay, now we're going to hold off here because a Lotus Ford came in. Was it Clark?
1: Right, it's Clark. He's in for his pit stop.
0: And here's Lou Palmer on top of it. Lou, pick it up.
2: Right, they've got both hoses connected, one for each of the side saddle tanks on the car. The tires are going to stay on, it appears. Jimmy continues to jazz the engine, clearing that tuned exhaust in the rear engine Ford. The Team Lotus crew is doing a far superior job than last year. Now, we take a watch on.

0: Team up their pit operation, and they've certainly done that this time. And another team to race in Indiana, and 1-1 was our Senator Bert Bowers, and I say he's back home to see our greatest sporting event. Good to see you, Senator.
1: Good to be back. It's a great day, a great race. We just have our fingers crossed that nobody gets hurt. Let's meet your friend here.
2: This is Tyler Abel from Washington, who's Assistant Postmaster General.
1: How are you, sir?
2: I'm fine. Good to be here. Good to meet you, Ted.
1: Well, we're cutting down on mail delivery today because they're hearing the voice, but they'll probably write one another about the race shortly thereafter.
2: I don't think anybody's interested in reading mail right now. This is too exciting.
1: Your first time here, sir?
2: My very first, and it's a great experience.
1: Delighted to have you with us. Thank you.
2: Thank you.
1: Good hands with Senator Birch Bayh. Birch, good to see you.
3: Good to see you, Ted. Keep
1: thank
3: plugging.
1: You. Thank you very much. We'll do that. Gentlemen, thank you so much for stopping by to see us. Now to the backstretch and come in Ron Carroll.
4: All right, Sid, and this may be some consolation to fans of A.J. Point. After he went out of the race in car number one, we began watching the car driven by Al Unser, a twin to car number 40, number one. Car number 45, driven by Al Unser, doing a tremendous job, looking real nice, driving a real nice race. Al Unser has, of course, Al coming from a real racing family. So I know that may be some consolation to the fans of A.J. Point out there. Now back to you in the tower, Sid.
1: Ron, fine. On your rookie here, I want to compliment you on your fine job for us in the backstretch today. Number three turn, come in, Mike Ahern.
5: Sid, here on number three, we are all watching, or did watch, with tremendous interest, the work of the track crews, the safety crews, right after the spin of Bud Tingelstad. These are the unheralded men of this speedway. They did a tremendous job. They kept that yellow light only on about 7 minutes, doing a tremendous job guiding the traffic around that car so there were no other spins or no other accidents of any kind. So these men did a great job here on turn number three and are running very smoothly here right now. Okay, Sid, back to you.
1: Mike, fine. Anybody who deserves credit, let's give it to him. One of the guards' hats flew off out here. One of these safety men ran out of the track. He went out about 8 feet and picked it up, too. Out of number four, and Jim Shelton.
6: Thanks a lot, Sid, and I will agree with Mike. These fellows really did a job. I can see over there in number three. Now, speaking of Tingelstad, and I imagine you, Sid, noticed it, Freddie and John, that this fellow came up 19th position. He had, was running the number five position, that last report from you and Freddie and John. And boy, that's really moving. He was doing a great job driving. I guess he just got a little over-anxious and lost it over there in number three. But hats off to Bud for as long as he lasted. And now, back to you, Sid.
1: Well, we have two things going on here now, Jim. Mario Andretti's coming in for a pit stop, and Bud Tingelstad is standing by in the north pit. So, Chuck, if you can hold on to Bud for just a minute, let's see if we can pick up the action here on Mario Andretti first. He is now running in third position. Lou Palmer in the south pit.
4: Right. Mario's getting the goggles, and he doesn't seem too interested in them. He's not even taking a drink of water, but he's getting a good deal of fuel in rapid order. No tire change here. Mario Andretti keeping the engine revved up, nodding his head to some question the crew asked him. We, of course, couldn't hear it over the roar. The hose is down. The men are behind the car, and here it comes. Al Dean, number 12, the Dean Van Line special. He's having a hard time getting it to catch. Mario! That's Mario Andretti running by now, and it's unofficial, but we make that at about a 32-second stop, Sid.
1: All right, Lou, Sempre Avanti. Always forward, the pit sign on Mario Andretti's Dean Van Line, true down there. And Bud Tingelstad evidently had to run along. Is that the story, Mr. Dean? Couldn't hold him down there. Okay. Wanted to get Bud on the air if we could, but of course he is okay. Wanted to say hello to his friends. The end of 120 laps, Jimmy Clark had won $16,500 in lap prize money and A.J. Foyt $1,500. Clark had led 110 of the 120 laps and Foyt the other 10. Out of the center pit, Luke Walton.
7: Sid, Dan Gurney is standing here. Dan, I know this is a great disappointment to you, and that disappointment is shared by a lot of people around the country. Could you tell us what went wrong?
8: Well, as near as we can tell, it's time to gear. This engine locked up.
7: How about next year? Will you be back next year, Dan?
8: Well, that remains to be seen. We're all very, very, as you say, disappointed. We won't give up.
7: Gonna hang right in there. Thank you very much, Dan Gurney. And now back to the tower and there.
1: All right, Luke, and we're sorry for Dan, too, a tremendous competitor. We still have one in the front row running, Jimmy Clark. Tingelstad, we can see now walking right in front of us. He must have had another appointment to make here. A bit dejected, of course. Anyone who dropped out of this race, the American Red Ball special, car number five, entered by Lizzie Hopkins, a Rearington Ford Lola car, one of the two Lolas. He used to live in Dayton, now residing here in Indianapolis. Clark pitted on the 136th lap. He was in the pits for 24 7/10 seconds. For fuel and back out and running. Now, after 130 laps now, 325 miles. Another new record set by Jimmy Clark of Scotland, 151.773 miles per hour. The old record, 147.274 miles per hour, over 4 miles an hour faster. That was set by A.J. Foyt. In fact, Foyt had every record from the 70th lap to the 200th last year, and Clark has taken it over now. Foyt still held the 70th this time, and Clark has had 80 through 130. Another 130 laps, so 325 miles. The standings as follows of all the cars running at that time. And there were 13 of them. Number 82, Clark first. 98, Jones second. 12, Andretti third. 81, Ruff fourth. Number 4, Branson fifth. 76, John Cox sixth. 45, Allen through seventh. 74, Al Miller eighth. 83, Bobby Jones ninth. Number 7, Lloyd Ruby tenth. Number 23, Eddie Johnson 11th. 14, Johnny Boyd 12th. And 53, Walt Hampton 13. Now stay tuned for the greatest spectacle in racing. Back in the Master Control Tower at Indianapolis, Indiana once again. Sun is shining, clear day, beautiful Tony Holman type weather. In the 137th lap, Parnelli Jones leading Mario Andretti by 1 second. In a tight battle for second place behind Jimmy Clark. And if we get on that duel, we'll spin around perhaps and follow them if they're still that close. On the 138th lap, Clark, after refueling, led Jones by 1 minute and 31 seconds, which is well over a lap distance here at these speeds. Car 81, driven by Mickey Rupp, stopped on 132nd lap for fuel in the pit 46 seconds. Don Branson, the number 4, the wind special, stops on lap 131 for fuel, 1 minute and 5 seconds. And 65, driven by Ronnie Duman, out of the race because of rear-end trouble. That's an additional bulletin on this car. And now we have the rundown of 140 laps of 350 miles. Speed, 151.100, a new track record again. Jimmy Clark holding on to it. Second place, Parnelli Jones, 98. Third, Andretti in car number 12. Fourth, Rupp in number 81. Fifth, number 76, Gordon Johnson. Sixth, number 4, John Branson. Seventh, 45, Al Unser. 8, 74, Al Miller. 9th, number 83, Bobby John. And 10th, number 7, Lloyd Ruby. In 11th spot, number 23, Eddie Johnson. 12th, number 14, Johnny Boyd. And 13th, car number 16, Len Sutton. Louis Meyer, back in 1936, and Ray Heroux in 1911, won this race in the 28th spot, but it's very difficult to do from way, way back there. Prior to this race today, Parnelli Jones had led 321 out of 1,000 laps he had run in competition here in his last five races, all the races he's had. Man is on the pole, A.J. Foyt out of the race. And the boys who have led the race at any time in the past have been Jones, Foyt, Clark, Turtevee, Boyd, Sutton, and McCloskey. And it's strung out now to a very easy run, and we have a ways to go, of course. We're on the 145th lap out of 255 laps to go, but if this car holds together, Jimmy Clark, with no difficulty, he's a two-in right now. He has a very comfortable, strong lead. This race is not the race as far as changing hands is concerned we've had in the past few years. In 1960, they set a record. There were five leaders, and the lead changed hands 29 times. In 1961, it changed hands 20 times, with seven leaders taking over. And last year, we had four different leaders. Rex Mays led this race for 9 different times, but never won it. And Jimmy Clark has been here now and been unable to win it until today, which is his best chance so far. Jimmy Clark in his third 500-mile race. The pole last year came out this year and eclipsed his own pole speed, and then was defeated by A.J. Foyt and started in the second position. Let's call in now John DeCamp.
3: Sid, I just clocked Jimmy Clark on the 145th lap for him. He turned it at about 152.2 miles an hour. So Clark has slowed down a little bit. Earlier, he was running 155, in fact, in the top 155 mile per hour bracket.
2: It might be that Colin Chapman asked Jimmy to just ease off a little bit, maintain this very wide lead he has, and try and make his equipment last the rest of the distance.
9: Well, I would say it's a very good idea, wouldn't you, Freddie?
10: I would, definitely, because nobody has broken Bobby Marshman's record yet of last year, have they, for the fastest lap of the race.
9: Alongside me now is Donald Davidson, coming back for the third time with another recapitulation. And I don't know how you feel about the folks up in Scotland, Donald, down there in London, but I know you're very pleased to see a race like this.
11: Well, my mother's Scottish, and that's an issue.
9: Well, that answers my question. What do you have for us this time, my friend?
11: I heard somebody say last night that they'd come to the race to see the wreck. Well, I'm afraid they'd be very disappointed, and it serves them right for hoping that. Len Sutton, who seems to have broken some sort of a record for pit stops, he's way down, but if it's any help, Fred Frame won in 1932 with 7 pit stops. Unusual also this year. Connelly Jones has not led as yet, and this is the first race that he's been in that he hasn't led. According to my reckoning here, Jim McElreath, by retiring, will get 23rd place driving the John Zink car. This is interesting because John Zink has had 23rd twice before in 1953 with the combination of Jerry Hoyt, Andy Linden and Chuck Stevenson, and in 1954 with the combination of Jim Riley and
1: second for station identification, this is the Indianapolis Motor Speedway Network. Lots of folks dropping by the booth here and hoping to have a chance to say hello to us. We're trying to make our interviews only to people involved strictly in the racing profession. Phil and Lindsey Crosby were up in Mr. Tony Holman's booth, and Jim Davis from Hollywood, and many other people too. Jimmy Stewart, of course, has been enjoying the race. He was the Grand Marshal of our 500 Festival Parade here on Friday evening. At the end of 130 laps, Cross had won $18,000 in lap prize money. Foyt, $1,500. Clark led 120 laps and fourth the other 10. Tie number 76, driven by Gordon Johncock, stopped on the 137th lap for fuel in the fifth 40 seconds. Mario Andretti for 39 seconds for fuel on lap 139. And A.J. Voigt's car out of the race on lap 116 when the transmission went out. Number 53, driven by Walter Hansgen, stopped on the 129th lap. Engine overheating in the fifth 4 minutes and 34 seconds. And then he came back in to be declared out of the race on lap 138 because the overheating difficulties could not be corrected sufficiently. You know, each year many of you write me for tickets for the race. Unfortunately, I don't sell tickets for the race, but if you'd write to the Speedway office, Speedway Indiana, care of tickets, you'll get them much faster. They'll send you an application blank. Now, Bobby John, correction here on lap 140. Bobby John, car number 83, was in ninth place, not car number 23, Eddie Johnson, if you make that correction. Bobby John, 83, in ninth place on lap 140, not car 23, Eddie Johnson. Listen to us from KTLN in Denver, Tom Griffith, Elmer Kelly, WFMW in Madisonville, Kentucky. This is a beautiful editorial job for us last year down there. Also in WBCH in Hastings, Michigan. Five rookies in the first 10 after 147 laps. Mario Andretti, Bobby John, Gordon Johncock, Mickey Rupp, and Al Unser. Each year the Stark and Wetzel Rookie of the Year trophy is given. We'll have a chance to vote on that. Fred and I tomorrow night, the other broadcasters and writers here covering the race. We'll make a tabulation, and probably one of these five boys will be named the Rookie of the Year. Connelly Jones, who's out there in second right now, was a co-Rookie of the Year with my dear friend Bobby Marshman, who we missed very much today. We'll end that race this race here 5 years ago. Now to the north pit, here again is Chuck Marlowe.
2: Right, Sid, and we have with us Johnny Boyd, who was running 12 minutes a moment ago. Johnny, you told him to shut it off. What happened?
12: Oh, the gearbox went out on it. I guess it just overheated, and I saw the smoke coming out, and I thought that maybe it might be here. The time of the race is no sense going out. You have to see that the engine might not work. Was up and the temperature was down, or it should be, so I pulled in anyway, not wanting to take a chance, and on the turn of the tunnel, there was a gearbox, and probably wouldn't have stayed in the race for a couple of more laps.
2: Right, well, Tom, hello everyone back in Fresno, very glad the others are all right. You're a very tired man. I want to thank you for coming over, jumping right out of that car, and giving us this interview. Thank you very, very much.
12: My pleasure.
2: Right.
12: Say hello to Mike.
2: Johnny. Now back to you,
9: Smith. Okay, Chuck, and alongside here is Pete DiPaolo. Pete, we mentioned a little while ago, you had three great entries here in Grant and Hansgen and Bob Weiss, but they're all out of here now.
13: Yes, it's too bad. The engine failure is all I can say. The chassis handled beautiful.
9: Well, what's the plan for next time?
13: Well, I guess we'll have to go to Ford Ingram's. It looks like it's a Ford race, Sid.
9: I think that's the answer for
13: you. They're running beautifully, and Jimmy Clark is driving masterfully as usual.
9: Well, Pete, I know having won this race in 1925, and all fans everywhere know you're the first man to win it over 100 miles an hour. How do these speeds appeal to you now?
13: Well, they're way, way above what I expected. I thought the average would be close to 50, but they're running well over it.
9: Well, of course, you've had a very safe race in cutting down that yellow flag.
13: Wonderfully well.
9: Did it surprise you that it has been this safe?
13: Definitely. I love the speeds they were going, and surely we have some mishaps. So far, it's just been wonderful, Sid.
9: Thank you, Pete, for stopping by to see us.
13: Thank you, Sid Collins.
9: Good to see you. Pete DeFalo won this race in 1925. And he said mishap, so Leibovitz, the columnist here, wrote a book called Indiana, which kids are spreading about calling things a mishap. In lieu of the actual facts, we'd rather call it that so we know exactly what it may be. Let's go around and see what the boys are doing, see if they're alert back there. The number three turn, call in Mike Ahern.
5: Right here, Sid, and it is getting a little rough here in number three. A couple of cars going around, shimmying just a bit. The driver's doing a real fine job, and they're riding it just a little bit above that white line right now. Because it is getting jumped a little bit. But, aside from that, we're having a nice ride back here, watching a great race. Okay, Sid, back to you.
9: All right, Mike, how about you, Jim Shelton, on number four?
6: We're right here, Sid. This is a smooth race, and as it keeps up like this, this is going to be the earliest any race ever ended out here, I'm sure. Say, when you take a look at Jimmy Clark, look at his car, you wonder if there's a driver in there sometimes, because he is so low in that cockpit. And you almost gasp because you think, boy, the car's running all by itself, and then second look, Jim is there. How about you, Jim?
9: We checked, and there's a driver in there. quite a driver, as a matter of fact. Number one turn is Bill Froese.
6: And Jimmy Clark looks like he's finding the rails out here. He doesn't miss any of that groove any time. He's just as steady and right in the same spot every time as he makes the number one turn. Back to you, Jim.
9: Bell number two, Howdy Bell.
5: Lap before last, when rookie Bobby Johns came through this turn, he got a little bit out of the groove. Apparently, he washed out just a bit as Farnelli Jones in another car tried to pass him on the inside, which they did, but he was able to get back into the groove down the backstretch. Other than that, everything is very smooth in turn number two. Sid?
9: You fellas sound smooth out there, too. How about the backstretch, Ron? Come in. Ron Carroll.
14: Everything going very well back here, Sid, and for those who've been watching Len Sutton in car 16, after those many pits getting in the race, car number 16 is running better right now than it has all through this race. Back to the tower, Sid.
9: Well, they just had to get it warmed up, I guess. Here's John DeCamp.
3: Sid, Al Miller was in just now for what was his fifth pit stop on officially. He was in there for about 22 seconds. Freddie Agavashian says he's been having trouble. I thought that all they did that time was give him a shot of fuel, but I couldn't tell for sure. Sid?
10: He has been having trouble, but that time was shot of fuel, and I think they're running on the right side on fuel. They're taking fuel on every time they can, but there's something bugging them. I don't know what it is.
9: The standings after 150 laps now are 375 miles as follows. A new record again set by Jimmy Clark, 151.138 miles per hour. The old record, A.J. Foyt, 146.897, set last year. We'll go through part of these right now before our next break. In first place, after 150 laps for 375 miles, Jimmy Clark. Second, number 98, Farnelli Jones. Third, Mario Andretti, car number 12. Fourth, Mickey Rupp in 81. And fifth, car number 76, Gordon Johncock. Sixth, 74, Al Miller. Seventh, number 4, Dom Branson. Eighth, number 7, Lloyd Ruby. Ninth, 83, Bobby John. Tenth, number 45, Al Unser. 11th, number 23, Eddie Johnson. 12th, number 14, Johnny Boyd. And 13th, number 16, Len Sutton. Now stay tuned for the greatest spectacle. Back in the control tower once again. You know, speed is king here at the Speedway, but the Indiana Office of Traffic Safety reminds you these cars all run in the same direction, and that's an advantage. The average driver doesn't share that, and the average driver faces traffic that numbers well in excess of 33 cars, too. So with this in mind, control your speed at a level that's safe for the road you drive and the drivers you meet, particularly on this type of holiday weekend. Car number 4, driven by Don Branson, stopped on the 156th lap for fuel in the pit 49 seconds. 74, Al Miller, stopped on lap 158 for fuel in the pit 17 seconds. Here's Farnelli Jones coming down to the pit once again. Lou will be checking him down there, I'm sure. Here's Lou Palmer in the south pit.
14: And here he is. Parnelli Jones rolled into the pit area, has come to a stop. He's getting the usual material from the sideline. That is the sixth pit man not allowed over the wall, handing to Parnelli clean goggles, something to drink. And it appears that there will be no tire change. They were standing by with them just in case, but they don't need it. They did need fuel. Parnelli has it now. Out goes the drink. He throws it into the pit area, and he's rolling by us now. Listen, Parnelli Jones. That's it. Parnelli moving by us on the pit apron. Now he's headed for the asphalt below the white line into the number one turn. Off and running, Parnelli Jones in number two position, or was at least. We'll see what Mario's doing now. Here goes, after just how many seconds? 25 seconds. Parnelli back in the race. Sid, back to you in the tower.
9: Very good, Lou, and that's his third pit stop, and Clark has made two, and that's made some difference, although Clark is considerably ahead of the rest of his field today and running very, very easily. Number 14, out of the race, Johnny Boyd with rear end trouble. Just got that word in. That's nobody yours, the highway safety team, isn't he, Freddie?
10: That's right. And it's too bad Johnny had to go out. He was so highly enthused over that car. His pit crew and his owner as well, George Bryan, said that he had high hopes of finishing high, and not only high, but in winning it. However, Fresno can be real proud of the drivers they've had here today. They all did an excellent job, and through no fault of their own, have been out of the race. You know, the pit strategies, I think right about now, are beginning to take effect and starting to show, changing the complexion of this thing as it goes along. Mario Andretti hasn't made three stops yet, and it's highly possible with LD and his game, Chris Bronner, with the knowledge they have, that they might just attempt this on two pit stops before Mario hasn't been aggressive from the standpoint of trying to lead this race. And there is, I think, about the finest new rookie driver we've ever had at the Speedway, frankly, because he's a cool cucumber, I'll tell you. He's cool, calculating, nothing bugs him, and nothing jars him at all. He thinks at all times, and I think that he may just try to go this thing on too, and he may just pick up that lap again on maybe Parnelli, and be fighting out second place with him at the finish.
9: Well, let's find out, Fred. Fans, stay tuned now for the greatest spectacle in racing. Sid Collins back here at Indianapolis taking the blame to some 800 control room men and announcers around the world. That's the first time Fred Bildino, our producer, tells me I've missed a cutaway. That was due in 5 more minutes.
10: Well, you know, a man is allowed his spin out after about 17 years.
9: I guess. This is the 18th. That's the first time. I'm sorry, fellas. The next one is 156. That's my goof. After 160 laps of 400 miles, that was a mishap there, malfunction or something, Freddie. A new record, 151.145. Jimmy Clark, the leader. 82. Jimmy Clark in first place, a new record, 151.145. Boyd's record last year at this point of 400 miles, 147.005. Second place, Parnelli Jones in 98. Third, number 12, Mario Andretti. Fourth, 81, Mickey Rupp. Fifth, number 76, Jordan Johnstock. Sixth, number 74, Al Miller. Seventh, number 9, correction, number 7, Lloyd Ruby. Eighth, number 83, Bobby John. Ninth, number 4, Don Branson. 10th, car 45, Al Unser. 11th, 23, Eddie Johnson. And 12th, 16, Len Sutton. On the 152nd lap, Jones fitted for fuel in 98, 23 seconds. And he held on to an 18-second lead over Andretti for the second-place position. That's the real battle right now. Clark is way out and running, giving the car its head, as they say in horse racing. 45, driven by Al Unser, stopped on the 149th lap for fuel, 42 seconds. Bobby Johns in 83 stopped on lap 149 for fuel for 40 seconds. Eddie Johnson in 23 stopped on lap 149 for 39 seconds for fuel. And Johnny Boyd said he's out with engine trouble at 151st lap. No reason was given. Clark now has almost a two-minute lead over Parnelli Jones. And that's about as comfortable a lead as you can have here in this 500-mile race. If you'd like to write to us, you may do so by writing me, Sid Collins, care of the Indianapolis Motor Speedway, Indianapolis. Last year, we had mail from Africa, both the North and South Pole, ships at sea, and enjoy very much hearing from you and hearing any comments you may have about the broadcast. We have now 157 laps completed in the race. 33 to go. And I understand last week calling Donald Davidson back in once again. Boy plans to stay in the United States. He likes America so much, and this speedway is hoping to find a job here. So it's a want ad for Donald. Fred.
10: Seriously, Fred, Donaldson was thinking very much he'd like to be connected with our museum. And you know, that's a very thoughtful thing because with the ample knowledge that he has, a fabulous knowledge, he could tell the history of every driver and every car in that museum without taking a deep breath.
9: He sure could. You know, a new car went in that museum today, as a matter of fact, Fred. The W196 Mercedes, which carried Juan Fangio to the World Grand Prix title in 1954 and 55. It circled the track yesterday and again this morning, and is now being placed in the Speedway Museum. By the way, the museum's open every day except Christmas Day. If you folks come to Indianapolis, you'll want to stop by and see the Speedway, I'm sure, and take a trip to the museum, and also a little bus ride around this track right on the racing surface.
10: Right, my old diesel is in there too. The one set on the pole.
9: That's right.
10: There.
9: By golly, in 1952.
10: Compare the weight. In 1952, that car weighed 3,270 pounds and sat on the pole. This year, A.J. Foyt sat on the pole with a car that didn't weigh 3,270 some odd pounds, but in the neighborhood of 1,250-60 pounds. Right.
9: Well, that's a beautiful car. Fred, I don't know when you got down in that one, they couldn't see your head too well either.
10: Yeah, it's about the only thing they could see, Sid, was a crash helmet, and that's about all. So it indicates a tremendous trend and evolution that has taken place in automobile racing here in the last, 13 years. However, it's only taken place in the last few years where we've had the evolution or revolution or complete change of equipment. From the sturdy, heavy-duty roadsters to the lighter-weight rear-engine automobile.
9: One of the interesting things here that Don didn't bring about, I'm letting him bring out anything he wants to, of course, and it's very interesting, but numbers on these cars, 37 to 97, inclusive, have never won the 500-mile race. In the entire history of the race since it began, any car with numbers 37 to 97 have not won, and today Clark is driving 82. This may break an old jinx here. Cars numbered one have won the most races. That's A.J. Foyt, and he's out. Number two and 16 have won four races. Number 16 is Len Sutton. 3, 4, 8, and 14 have won three times each. Branson was four today, and Boyd, number eight. And 37 to 97 have never won. 98 won in 1963. And 98 is the number held by J.C. Agajanian and Parnelli Jones. And Aggie just dropped by. I don't think he's panting for the first time. Hey, can you jump up and down and pant so it'll sound more realistic?
15: Well, that's easy to do, Sid. Things look real good, and Parnelli's doing a great job.
9: Well, let's take a look now. Parnelli's running second. He's pretty close to with Andretti, though. He's way back from Clark.
15: Yes, I believe we're developed a little myth. Not too bad, but got me a little worried that Andretti, that rookie, might catch us for the end.
9: Well, what do you mean by a myth for our fans? Describe it
15: well,
9: to me.
15: The engine is missing. It isn't purring just the way we want it to, Sid. On our last pit stop, we noticed it. And he's still holding a pretty good lead, but I think we can keep that second place.
9: I think you're pretty lucky guys, don't you, to have it going so well after it just got fixed in time after the accident to be ready for the carburation test last Saturday.
15: Well, we just hit it just right, and it was all guesswork, actually, because we weren't able to test the car after we got it back together. On our practice session last Saturday, it wasn't working good at all, but we went back in the garage and made it up right, and Paulson and Bernhuel and Parnelli himself really fixed this car up right.
9: I also want to give some credit here worldwide to Parnelli Jones for the help he tried to get to Roger Ward in the last day of time trial, trying to get his car in shape so he could qualify. He spent almost all day with it.
15: That's right, Sid. He's a real great sportsman, and he tried his best to get Roger into that race.
9: Well, the whole Agajanian team's always been a good sports group. We're glad that you stopped by to see us, Aggie.
15: Thank you, Sid. You know, we have a big weekend in Colorado Springs, the Pike Peak Hill Climb on 4th of July, the Continental Divide on Sunday, June the 26th, and a couple of midget races in there. It's a big weekend for Colorado, 4th of July weekend.
9: You run up the mountain and pant like this?
15: I sure do, sir.
9: Okay, Ag, good luck to you.
15: Thank you.
9: All right, see you later. J.P. Agajanian, the owner here for 18 years. As a matter of fact, he's had cars here at Indianapolis longer than any other entrant of current vintage that we know of at any rate. And his boy, Pernelli Jones, who won this race in 63, is now running, will be in second place. But Fred will be watching out for what he suggested may happen here. If that engine is missing, it just might drop back, and rookie Andretti will pull up and give him a little bit more of a battle than he's doing right now. Our rookie winners here, the last time a rookie won this race was back in 1927, the George Trotters. Ray Haroon, of course, is a rookie. They all were the first time, but it counts that way in 1911. Jules Gou in 1913, Tomei in 14, and Lockhart in 1926. Frank Lockhart, incidentally, has been elected to the Racing Hall of Fame, the only new member they've had this time. Unless you boys have something here, I'll go around the racetrack. John, you do? Come in. John DeCamp.
3: Sid, I've been watching the interval between Jimmy Clark, who's the leader, and Pernelli Jones, who's in second spot. And Jones is trailing by about a minute and 16 seconds. Bill Friedemeyer tells me that Andretti is another 18 seconds behind Pernelli Jones, so he's about a minute and 34 or 35 seconds behind Jimmy Clark. Clark, incidentally, is running at about in the high 149, low 150 mile per hour bracket. Sticking right with Jim Clark since he's gotten the last adjustments made to his car has been Len Sutton. Clark passed Sutton, but since that time, Sutton's been right on his heels all the way for the last six or eight laps. Sid?
9: All right, John. Pernelli Jones, you mentioned by more than 2 minutes over correction behind Jimmy Clark. Lap prize money. Clark has won $21,000. Point $1,500 after 150 laps. The race now is in the 174th lap, and we're going to have the final run through during the running of the race anyway. We may have some further comments after it's over. This is the last time we'll call Donald Davidson in to see what comments he has at this time.
11: Well, thank you, Sid. There's only 12 drivers left now, and we have rookies Mario Andretti, Mickey Rapsford, and John Cock, Al Unser, and Bobby Jones. As you know, this leaves only 7 veterans. Those that have already gone 500 miles, the champion out there is Lloyd Ruby, who drove his first race in 1960, and 1963 was the only year that he didn't go 500 miles. And in 60, 61, 62, and 64, he went the distance. Eddie Johnson completed 500 miles in 58, 59, and 60. He was also flagged off 3 times in 52, 55, and 56. So when the checker dropped, he actually had been running at the end 6 times. John Branson has gone 500 miles 3 times in 60, 62, and 63. Pernelli Jones, who's running in second, has gone 500 miles twice in 62 and 63 when he won, and was also flagged off in his rookie year of 61. Jim Clark's gone the 500 miles once in 63, his first race. Al Miller also in 63 went 500 miles. And Len Sutton, who's still out there, he refuses to give up, went 500 miles in 62. Earlier, of course, we had a whole influx of cars retiring early. 1954, I noticed, was the record, where Bill Homeyer was the first car to go out of the race on the 74th lap of the... this is not a rookie record as yet. In 51, there were 12 rookies, compared with 11 this year, and in 51, they finished 2nd, 4th, 5th, and 7th. And last year, rookies finished 4th, 8th, and 9th. They're doing very well, but I don't think they're going to beat the 51 record. The best performance by a rookie so far, see, 2 years ago, 63, Jim Clark finished in 2nd place. And before that, George Amick finished 2nd in 58. Mario Andretti at the moment is running 3rd. Which will, if he can hold it, will be Johnny White's 4th place of last year. I think that's all the comments I have to make at the moment. Is this my last time on?
9: We'll have you come back after the race, pardon me, and give us the rundown of your analysis when it's over. Okay, Donald?
11: Okay, I'll
9: and
11: see you.
9: My question is, since you know more than anybody else in the world, how does anybody know if you're wrong? That's what's worrying. You're not wrong, I'm sure. Thank you, Donald.
11: Thank you.
9: Donald Davidson from London, who's helping us so very much today with his mental gymnastics here. This guy has a photographic memory in addition to making the 500 his hobby since he's been about 5 years of age. And he's standing outside here keeping notes and making comparatives of this race with other races. Pole winners who have won the 500 in the past have been Tommy Milton, Jimmy Murphy, Billy Arnold, Zukovic, Flaherty, Bud Roberts, and Pernelli Jones. And now we have the rundown for you after 170 laps of 425 miles. We're now on 177 laps, but this is the official figure after 170. Again, a new record, 151.092 miles per hour. Jimmy Clark, of course, setting it, the old record, 147.123 by A.J. Foyt last year. I'll give you the rundown of these cars in 1 minute. Now, stay tuned for the greatest spectacle in racing. Alongside me now in the Master Control Tower is the president of the 500 Festival here in Indianapolis. A great week-long, month-long activity we've been having with the acceleration here right before the race. And our 500 Festival queen, Mrs. Suzanne Devine. She's a student at Indiana University, and she'll be down to greet the winner in Victory Lane. Suzanne, I'm sure you're very excited about this opportunity, aren't you?
16: Oh, I sure am. My things are going so fast.
9: I wonder if you could tell us what you're wearing today to go down there and greet this winner.
16: I'm wearing a tie silk black and white check dress.
9: That's a good idea. There might be a little bit of grease.
16: Yes, that's what I hear.
9: Hope it goes in the black part of the dress, not the white.
16: Oh, why?
9: You've had a great reign as queen, haven't you?
16: Oh, I should have.
9: Thank you. We'll probably hear from you down there.
16: Thank you.
9: Thank you, Suzanne. This month, this day, is a culmination of a month of events beginning on May 1st with our mayor's breakfast here, the open day of the track, a band tournament, our Monument Circle, a Fashionata Clues Hall, a Racing Awards and Pole Mechanics Banquet, a Governor's Ball, a big parade with 33 bands from all over the U.S. with 33 floats, and an $87,000 golf tournament won yesterday by Bruce Frampton. Gary Player was here, Billy Casper, Tony Lima, Doug Sanders, Billy Maxwell, and others. But next year when you come to our town, plan to enjoy the activities planned for you by the 500 Festival. And here is Margaret Clark, who has been the president and is very, very busy all month. And Margaret, I'm sure with the race now, you're thrilled to death that maybe it's over, or are you?
17: I'm certainly thrilled that it's over. I'm certainly thrilled to say that they're wonderful safe race, too. Isn't it tremendous?
9: That's for sure. We're happy
17: and
9: about that.
17: They're going and still doing such a wonderful job.
9: Now, let you invite the folks all over the world to come to our town.
17: Come to the 500 Festival in 1966.
9: We have the race and all these activities. Thanks, Margaret.
17: You're very welcome. Thank you.
9: Thank you, Mrs. Margaret Clark. Matter of fact, Mrs. Alice Clark, her husband was mayor of Indianapolis several years ago with Suzanne Devine, our festival queen. And now we have a black flag for car number 45 being waved with Al Unser in the Sheraton Thompson Lola car, which means he must come in for consultation. The red flag means that the car is out of the race, but he will be coming in for consultation, see what the problem may be, and now here he is right in front of us. This boy won the Pikes Peak Hill Climb once, Bobby Unser, and the late Jerry Unser's brother. And they have another brother who's working on the pit crew. Oil problem down here, we'll have to take care of. Fred, is that what you noticed?
10: There's oil coming out of the engine department on the rear shell of the automobile, so apparently they called him in on account of oil spillage.
9: Well, we still have this 170-lap rundown to give to you of 425 miles. Before we do that, here is Ray Paschke once again with about 15 seconds, if you can, Ray, of whatever information you have.
18: Something to watch for right now is the additional speed that Parnelli is pouring on, Sid. He's going at 152.001 as compared to Clark, who currently is driving at 149.253. Andretti is going along at 151.439. So Parnelli is putting the extra power into it.
9: Let's see what he can do. Thank you, Ray, very much. We'll be back now in just 10 seconds after identification of your station. This is the Indianapolis Motor Speedway Network. We're now on the 182nd lap. We'll have the standings for you after 170 laps. Car 82, Jimmy Clark, first. This is at 425-mile point. Car 98, Parnelli Jones, is second. 12, Mario Andretti, third. 81, Mickey Rupp, fourth. 76, Gordon Johnson, 5th. 74, Al Miller, 6th. Car number 7, Lloyd Ruby, 7th. Number 4, Don Branson, 8th. 83, Bobby Johns, 9th. 45, the car just called in, Al Unser, 10th. 23, Eddie Johnson, 11th. And 16, Len Sutton, 12th. Again, a new record, 151.092. Old record set by A.J. Foyt in 1964 of 147.123 miles per hour. Lap prize winnings after 150 laps. Clark won $22,500. Foyt won $1,500. And, of course, that will stay that way because he's out of the race. Lloyd Ruby's car, number 7, stopped on the 176th lap for fuel and was in the pit for 16 seconds. And now here's a gentleman that Mr. Berry, our director, has brought in here, Mike Doherty from Drag World Newspaper from Los Angeles. And Mike, I don't know what you have there, but it looks very interesting.
19: Well, Sid, this is an award. We have another one just like it, a silver plate Drag World Award to yourself and Mr. Gil Berry, director, in appreciation for your contribution to American auto racing.
9: Well, it's very beautiful. Thank you very much. We appreciate it.
19: We're here watching for the drag racing fraternity. George Hurst, you know, an Agajanian star, going very well. We're sorry to see Art Malone and Mickey Thompson out of the field, but glad to see Farnelli going number 2.
9: Well, thank you, Mike. It's very handsome. I'm sure that we'll appreciate having that.
19: Thanks for having us on, Fred.
9: Thank you. Good to see you. Well, thanks. Fred, now stay away from my award, Ellie.
20: Yes.
9: Thank you, gentlemen, very, very much. We're now winding up this situation. There are 17 laps to go, but we never count any car out of this race. You know, sometimes cars have dropped out with just a few seconds left to go. On the 192nd lap, as I recall, Freddie, in 1952, and Troy Ruttman won, didn't Bill Vukovic conk out here on number 4 turn?
20: Well, I think I was admiring your trophy and reading it, and I didn't hear what you told and what you asked me. He conked out, as I remember, in number 1 corner here. You talking about Bill Vukovic when he parted the steering mechanism?
9: I was thinking of number 4, but we'll get Donald in and get straightened out on that one. I'm sorry, Fred, to throw you a curve there. I didn't mean to. At any rate, what I'm trying to point out is this race is not over until that checkered flag comes down for the winner. Something could happen. Maury Rose had a magneto strap that was worth a matter of pennies that brought him out of the 500-mile race, and he was leading once also.
20: That's right. You're correct, Sid. And there's been many that have dropped out of here with Mickey Mouse problems, little tiny items that mean a great deal. All our troubles mainly are little things, not the big things. Rex Mays is leading in the Novi and could have won it that year, the year that Duke Nalen hit the wall after leading it. Rex Mays went into the lead. And a little petty rotor in the distributor on the magneto created a short, and it stopped the engine.
9: Well, I think we're going to be running out of time here for our remote points, and as a matter of fact, giving us considerable time here to fill in when this race is over. This is the fastest race in history by far. It's only 4 minutes after 2 o'clock Eastern Standard Time here in Indianapolis, Indiana. So let's spin around and pick up our boys who've done a fine job today observing for us on the remote vantage points. First of all, to turn number 1 and come in, Bill Froese.
14: Farnelli Jones now, Sid, has gotten away from the traffic of 5 cars in front of him. He has a pretty open field in front of him. He wants to make a big run for it now and try to catch up on Jimmy Clark. Back to you, Sid.
9: All right, Bill, now to number 2 and Howdy Bell.
14: We had noticed the same thing. As a matter of fact, Farnelli had gone by Jim Clark, so that means apparently that he's less than a lap behind him now. And it should be very interesting as Farnelli Jones goes by us right now, about to go by Al Miller as they head down the backstretch. Sid?
9: All right, and down the backstretch is Ron Carroll.
21: All right, Sid, and I just want to say I'm sorry that Farnelli had that engine trouble a while ago, but I'm glad that J.C. Agajanian bailed me out there. Incidentally, we've been watching the fans here on the back stretch, and I'm sure it's that way all the way around. They sat down after the first 5 or 10 laps, and there they've sat ever since. We've had a tremendous race, a really safe one, no serious accidents at all. Now back to you, Sid.
9: All right, Ron, we'll continue our travel around the track in 1 minute. Now stay tuned for the greatest spectacle in racing. After 180 laps, 450 miles, 150.996 is the new record speed set by Jimmy Clark. A.J. Foyt's last year's speed of 147.265 eclipsed. We have 5 rookies in the 12 competitors remaining. As follows, the listing. First position, number 82, Jimmy Clark. 98, Farnelli Jones, second. 12, Andretti, third. 81, Rock Moore, fourth. 76, Gordon John Cox, 5th. 74, Al Miller, 6th. Number 7, Lloyd Ruby, 7th. Number 4, Don Branson, 8th. Number 9, correction, position 9. Number 83, Bobby Johns, 9th. Number 45, Al Unser, 10th. Number 23, Eddie Johnson, 11th. And number 16, Len Sutton, 12th. 2 hours, 58 minutes, and 48 and 7,900 seconds after 450 miles. So we'll have a new record here for sure today. They're running smoothly. The yellow flag's been out for a total of about 13 minutes unofficially all day long. We had Jimmy Clark here from Scotland, Billy Foster from British Columbia, first Canadian to compete here, and Maston Gregory from Paris, a native of Kansas City. We have seven Californians in this field, four from Texas, two from Ohio, two from Illinois, two from New Mexico, four from Indiana, two from Arizona, one from Michigan, and one driver each from Pennsylvania, Washington, New Jersey, New York, Florida, and from Oregon. Car 45, driven by Al Unser, was black flagged on the 181st lap in the pit 26 seconds to check an oil leak. The car was all right. 81, Mickey Rupp's car stopped on lap 182 for fuel in the pit 1 minute and 25 seconds. And after 170 laps, prize money, Clark could earn $24,000, Foyt $1,500. 2 leaders in this race. We're on the 189th lap. 11 laps to go, and Jimmy Clark out there. And Fred, if you had been in this position, which unfortunately you weren't, but I don't think anybody has been for a long time, just like you were late, how would you feel?
20: Well, right now, I think I'd be having a fit, to be honest with you, because if you analyze the picture, the car that has made two stops only will be Andretti and Jim Clark. And you know, this might just be a very critical thing right at the present time, but he's been doing an excellent job. And, here comes Farnelli. He's coasting in.
9: Ruby,
20: I'm sorry. I beg your pardon. He's got a dead engine, so I guess he's headed for the pit. But right now, the picture is real good as far as Jim Clark is concerned. It looks like everybody is going along in good shape, and there isn't any pit activity as to questions on the blackboard to the drivers if they're starving out on fuel on the corners or getting very low and limited.
9: Well, no car powered by any engine but a Meyer Drake four-cylinder Offenhauser has won this race since 1946 is the last time someone else did it. That was a Thorn engineering car. It was George Wolfson. No foreign car has led the field home since 1940. A foreign car, Maserati. And no rear engines ever won it. So we have history being made here at Indianapolis right now. Lloyd Ruby in number 7, the DuPont Golden 9, or Golden Special Edit. Wichita Falls, Texas, the Halibrand rear engine Ford was rolling down into his pit area. We've had no report on him as yet. John DeCamp.
3: Sid Parnelli-Jones has cut Clark's lead to 57 seconds. Clark has made two pit stops, according to my unofficial record. Parnelli's made three. It could be that Clark will have to come in again, but I expect his pit would never have allowed this strategy. So Clark is 57 seconds ahead, and if he gets through with just these two pit stops, this will mean about the same thing that it's meant in the past in reverse. Clark has won by virtue of having shorter, quicker, and fewer pit stops.
9: And as you say, and that's very true, that's been the problem in the past. Colin Chapman's a man to be reckoned with, I'm sure, in racing. This man began his car-building career back in 1947 with an old 1937 Austin 7 and no tools. And that car was completely torn down, redesigned, reworked into Lotus 1, the first of a line of cars to eventually win the Car Manufacturers Championship of the World. We'll tell you more about Colin if he wins this race, and right now he's in a good position to do it. I think I dropped off with Ron Carroll back there in our swing around this race course. Let's pick up Mike Ahern on turn number 3.
5: Sit here on turn number 3. We're watching Al Miller, who seems to have kind of shut the gate on Parnelli's show. Parnelli is trying to make up the distance between he and Jimmy Clark, but Miller won't let him get around. Another thing to note back here on number 3 is the wind. It has picked up quite a bit here in the last half hour, 45 minutes or so. The wind shot behind us and to our right at times as it snows pointed straight out from the track. And now and then a stray hot dog wrapper or newspaper will blow across the track, but so far it has created no trouble. Now, Sid, back to you.
9: All right, Mike, and Jimmy Shelton on number 4.
6: Observation up here, this Parnelli Jones is really charging now. He's driving harder now than he has driven the whole day long. Al Miller is kind of obstructing things right there for him, and but maybe it's just because Al is driving about the same speed, and maybe John can check that. Anyway, Parnelli sees the dollar signs for that second spot, and if he holds together, he's really got it, and back to you, Sid.
9: All right, Jim, car number 7, Lloyd Ruby, left the race on the 190th lap. He is now out of the race as well. After 190 laps, 475 miles, we're now on the 194th lap. We had another new record of 150.8 6.67 miles per hour. Set again, of course, by our leader, Jimmy Clark. Second place, Pennelly Jones, 98. Number 12, Mario Andretti, third. 76, Gordon John Cox, fourth. 74, Al Miller, fifth. 81, Mickey Ruff, sixth. Number 4, Don Branson, 7. 83, Bobby Johns, 8. 45, Al Unser, 9. 23, Eddie Johnson, 10th. And 16, Len Sutton, 11. 11 cars running. This Eddie Johnson is certainly something, isn't he, Fred? All these
20: yes,
9: years.
20: He's doing a wonderful job. He's been driving here for quite some time. He's very efficient as well. You know, one more record may have been established today that we have been avoiding, and that is, up to now, the display of yellow flag as far as time is concerned. I'll bet you this is one of the races that could go on record of having the least amount of total yellow flag time. Despite the fact we've had it several times, but I think the total time will be reduced considerably. We'll have to check that record.
9: I think about 13 minutes right now for an official report. We'll try to have as much official information before we leave the air. Wages another 47 minutes now. And, of course, stay with us for all the Victory Lane activity. Lou Palmer has already had permission and been granted.

0: but they're working on the car. They're giving...
1: On Len Sutton, whatever his problems were, they corrected it whereby it's running well. He's in for fuel at this time. He waved off any tire replacement that they had ready for him. They had a right front ready for him, and he waved it off, and he's underway after taking on fuel. So whatever the correction was they made in the engine department has enhanced the operation of that machine, whereby I thought it would definitely be out when they pull it down.
0: Well, that's the Bryan Heating and Cooling Special, Len Sutton, number 16, from Portland, Oregon, of Allstate, Carl, Lurington, Ford. Here again from the Timers and Floors office is Ray Pashman.
2: Thank you very much, Ed. Right now, watching the front running cars, the real charger in the field is Andretti. He has a speed of 151.490 in one of the last two laps clock for his official run. Parnelli Jones is going very well at 150, 150 and a half. And, of course, Clark is sitting very nicely at 149. So this looks like a real tough finish and one of the greatest races we've ever seen here at Indianapolis.
0: Thank you, Ray, very much for your help all day, and you'll probably have some more figures for us. We want that winning speed and lap time, of course, before we leave the air, too, if you can, sir. Thank you very much. We're watching Pat Vidan now. We're on the 198th lap, and we'll be watching for the white flag, and we'll follow our winner, which apparently at this moment will be Jimmy Clark. If he holds up for a few more laps, we'll follow him around point to point without coming back here. We're now on the 198th lap, and we'll be getting our word from Bill Lamb and Bill Friedemeyer as to the 199th. Pat Vidan is not as yet been handed the white flag by his assistants. He is holding his passing flag and his yellow flag and his green flag, and the green flag is the one. Now he's been given the white flag, and he's holding it. We'll watch for Jimmy Clark and pick him up all around the oval. The white flag is out, and the card, number 82, is being held, so the boys, if they come by in a group, will know which is which, although I think no one else thinks they're winning the race right now. Led by Al Miller and Al Unser, and Pat is still waiting for Jimmy Clark of Doon, Scotland, to come by to signify one more lap. He'll probably take an extra insurance lap. Finally, Jones roaring by right now, and he has just gone by. You'll see how much ahead Jimmy Clark is from Finally Jones' position as he roars. I think that was 82, wasn't it? Did he miss the flag? He missed the white flag. Let's pick him up. Did he pass you, Del Froch?
3: Not yet, but here he comes. He's on the way down to Holly Bell. And we're watching for him as he comes into turn two, back on the pedal, and there goes Jim Clark on his 199th lap, apparently, as he heads down the back stretch, and he should be coming into the view of Ron Carroll.
4: Right you are, Howdy. He's just passing me right now. There he goes, driving up beautiful race as he heads into the third turn and into the view of Mike Allen.
5: And we've got him, Ron, as he comes in now. The fans waving him on. He comes down and pitches that white line. He's doing beautifully. He's in the turn. He's now in the short shoot. Pet number four now, and here's Jim Shelton.
3: Well, they say that green and peanuts are unlucky. I don't think he's eaten any peanuts, but he does have a green car. And, boy, he has done a magnificent job today with that. Sid Collins, he's coming into your view, and here he is.
0: And here he comes, and here is the checkered flag for Jimmy Clark of Doon, Scotland, winner of the 1965 Indianapolis 500-mile race. Pick him up as he goes around. Number one, Bill Froch.
4: Here he is, riding very low and coming by us. He waves to the crowd. There goes his right hand. Howdy, do you see him?
3: Yes, we see him now coming into this turn. He has his right hand up, waving to the crowd. The fans in the stands waving back, as well as we, as he moves to the back stretch, and he'll be coming into the view of Ron Carroll right about now.
4: All right, Howdy, I can see him right now. The thousands of fans on their feet. Once again, as Jimmy Clark waves to him as he goes by us into the third turn. Once again, he should be coming into your view, Mike Ahern.
5: And just as he does so, Ron, everybody over in the stands waiting, cheering, clapping. He gives a right hand in the air, waves to the crowd as he goes around. A happy man, Jimmy Clark, the winner, into number four, and Jim Shelton.
3: Well, he's slowing down considerably now. He does have a hand in the air. There it is. There goes Jimmy Clark. More lap prizes and number one, and boy, he's going to be counting his money for a long, long time. Sid Collins, he's coming down fairly slow in front of you right now.
0: All right, Jim, we've seen the white flag out for number 98 in second position, Parnelli Jones, and that would be the Agatinian Hurst Special, followed by Mario Andretti in third place. Clark is going toward victory lane. The winning time, 3 hours, 19 minutes, 5 and 34 hundred seconds, 150.686 miles per hour. Now to victory lane, here is Lou Farmer.
3: World driving champion pulling close up to the photographer's stand, jazzing the engine one more time, being presented with a bottle of milk, the BorgWarner trophy, Susan Devine, our 500 festival queen, standing by, the laurel wreath being flipped under his shoulders, the crew crowding hard around Tony Holman, standing by, smiling brightly, and he's really drinking at that milk. Jimmy Clark, down there now, Susan Devine, here, let me support you if I can and keep you away from that wheel. Did you enjoy the race?
6: Oh, yes, wonderful.
3: Yes, yes. Let's listen down here as the crew and Colin Chapman talks with Jimmy Clark.
7: You want to get up out of the heat?
3: They're unbuckling now. Jimmy Clark is still in the car, still buckled up, still helmeted, and they're just now loosening all of the devices. Let's try and talk to all of the crew. A great victory for you.
7: Thank you.
3: Did you come in expecting this time?
7: We hope.
3: Ah, and you did make it. Dave Lazenby standing by here, I'm sure, or is he still out there working with Bobby? Ah, here we go. A superb job of setting it up, Dave.
8: Well, I've nothing to say to
3: him. Let me let you talk to Jimmy first, and then we'll get you all together here. Jimmy Clark, brushing his hair back now, still perspiring. Perhaps he'd like another sip of that milk, I don't know, but he's coming up now, getting out of this shoe that he virtually is forced in. Jimmy Clark racing in the car now, standing as high as the BorgWarner trophy now as he stands in the seat of Colin Chapman, Team Lotus Ford. Here he is, Jimmy Clark. Mr. Chapman, may we congratulate you on the PA.
7: Thank you very much. Hey, come
3: superb.
7: On.
3: Superb. Here, over here. Who do we have? Jim, may we congratulate you very, very much. And it looked like an easy race. I don't mean that belittlingly. Did it go as smoothly as you had hoped?
8: Well, there's no race is ever easy, but I must say it went as smoothly as I'd ever hoped. And the car ran beautifully throughout. And all.
3: Could we ask you, jump?
8: Yeah,
3: please, come in. Come right on in.
8: Yeah.
3: Your fuel consumption and pit stop, they went as planned. How much were you carrying in the tank, maximum?
8: Oh, I'm not too sure. Around 60 somewhere.
3: And you made just as many as you wished. You had no extra stuff.
8: Race went completely as planned. There was no hitches whatever.
3: Now, you had an opportunity to go on the Grand Prix circuit. We had a Monaco race, Graham Hill, I believe, won yesterday. You chose not to compete there. Is that a measure of the importance of this particular event, at least this year, for you?
8: Well, I don't know. It's probably partly that, and probably partly a bit of determination in that this is my third attempt, and I don't know. I don't really believe the third time lucky thing, but I'm beginning to believe it today.
3: One more question for you, Jim, and that is, can we expect you back here at Indianapolis now?
8: Well, that's another year away. We'll think about that one.
3: Another year away. Thank you very much. Please, now I'll let you all get in for the pictures here. Mr. Chapman, this is a superb automobile. It was full superior, in fact, to the equipment that ran so very well last year. Could you explain to someone, well, like we, the thousands in the crowd here, the difference in this year's Lotus?
9: Well, just a year's more experience of how to run this race. And we had a little more time this year. And, of course, we had a real fantastic engine. We had no engine trouble. And we really reckon this is the way to go.
3: Did you set your own engine this year?
9: No. These are regular Ford engines supplied by Ford Motor Company, entirely the same as every other Ford engine in the race. But they're all good, believe me.
3: Yes, it's gangbusters. And Bobby Jones did a...
9: I'm very pleased. Yeah, he's finishing well up there.
3: But you have a tiger here in Jimmy Clark. There's no doubt about it. Now, are there any further USAC plans for you this year?
9: I don't know. It's early to say yet.
3: We haven't
9: any plans at the moment, but we'll see what happens.
3: Very well. Thank you. I wonder if Dave Lazenby is near enough that I...
10: Dave!
3: Hey, Dave! Yes! Now, come on, we've got to talk to Dave Lazenby, the man who set up this superior car. We were talking to Mr. Chapman. It is a new design. It is different than the last year's Lotus and that before it. Is there one significant new factor in this car that gave it its superb handling characteristic? That seemed to be the vital factor.
8: Yes, I'd say it's the chassis. The chassis is completely different.
3: It truly is completely. And is there a single ingredient that something in suspension or
8: no, it's
1: redesigned.
3: Redesigned, totally redesigned. I was asking Jimmy about your fuel load. He thought somewhere in the neighborhood of above 60 gallon. Is that right each time?
8: That's about right.
3: You fueled it roughly twice as quickly as anyone really expected. What's the secret there?
8: Well, we just put a lot of thought into it.
3: Fine. And there it is, the paper. Jimmy Clark wins the 5. I don't think anyone doubted it before. Well, here we are in Victory Lane, then. The celebration is unique unto itself. Susan Devine, the queen, is standing by. Did you enjoy the race?
6: Oh, yes, it was fabulous.
3: And have you enjoyed your tenure as queen? That in fact, does not end until next month. Next month.
6: I sure have. It's a wonderful experience.
3: It has, and this has been an experience in itself, the race here now today. And so the Flying Scotsman, Jimmy Clark, is our victor. I see Tony Holman over there. I'm going to try and make my way around to him. Mr. Holman. We had a superior race day, did we not?
10: Yeah, this is one of the greatest we've ever had.
3: And,
10: Lou, it was simply wonderful today, yeah.
3: We had some difficulties in the practice period. In fact, it was an exciting month of May. It was a safe month, but it rather belied what was going to happen today, didn't it? Everything.
10: We did. It was just, we really looked for anything to happen during the race, but then, as it turned out, it was a great surprise, and certainly the mechanics and everything put those cars together did a wonderful job, the ones that were running.
3: Indeed they did, and you've put together a rather wonderful track here, and we hope to see Jimmy Clark back on it. As he said, it's early to make plans. I don't know what more we can say except thank you for a superior track.
10: Well, thank you very much, Lou. It's been nice talking.
3: All right. And that's it, then. This year's 500 winner, Jimmy Clark, former world driving champion. Colin Chapman brought it here. One of the Team Lotus entries, two running in the field today, setting records throughout the day. Jimmy Clark, now in victory lane, out of the car for the first time since the race began. Jimmy Clark moving to the pace car to begin his tour around the trap. But this time, no driving for Jim Clark. A comfortable seat to the back of the pace car, and one final and somewhat slower ride here at the Indianapolis Motor Speedway. We return you then to the tower from here in Victory Lane.
0: Again, the winning time, 3 hours, 19 minutes, 5 and 34 hundred seconds. Speed, 150.686 miles an hour. Over 3 miles an hour faster than 1964 with our winner then, A.J. Foyt. Our congratulations from our crew, our broadcast crew on the Speedway Network, to Jimmy Clark, to Dave Lazenby, to Colin Chapman, and much more about them before we leave the air. Right now, they'll be back in 60 seconds. Now stay tuned for the greatest spectacle in racing. They can. They come here once a year, and I think after the tragedy we had here last year, we were delighted to have such a safe race. We only had a few spins out there, and everybody was very much in enjoyment and compatible with the scene today. We don't need accidents and injuries to make the 500-mile race a great racing event. And now for a wrap-up here, let's call in once again Donald Davidson, who's been so helpful to us all day with any comments he may have for a couple of minutes on today's exciting 500. Don?
11: Well, thank you, Sid. According to this, I make that Jim, and he really won it, there's no doubt of that. I make it that he is the third most dominant winner of all time. The other two I mentioned earlier, Billy Arnold, who led 198 of 200 laps in 1930, and Vukovic, who led all but five laps in 1953. What I've got here is a complete analysis of each car and car owner and how they, whether it's their best or worst finish. Shall I just run over some of them, or shall I quickly do the lot?
0: You mean you have all 33 there, sir?
11: Yes.
0: Mm-hmm. Well, why don't you go for a while, and I'll tell you when we've had enough of that.
11: Okay. Well, of course, the most important one is the Lotus. Previously, their best finish was second, which goes to Jim Clark as well. Their previous best finish was the second in 63. Finally, by getting second for Agajanian, Mr. Agajanian, he had two winners in 52 and 63, so this is the equal second best performance he's ever done, and of course Carnelli's second best performance. Mario Andretti, of course, is a rookie, has set himself a real target to aim for. Al Dean has previously had two second place finishes, with Jimmy Bryan in 54 and Eddie Sachs in 61. They note down here that Bill Cheeseburg is 30th. Again, I'm the last one to argue with the officials, but I think that should probably be 32nd. However, poor old Jim Herdebeest, I mentioned earlier, he's never gone less than 102 laps, and of course today he did just the one. Granatelli has previously had several 32nd and 33rd finishes. The best was when he was running an Offenhauser car back in 1952. He had second place with Jim Rathman. Also, when Bobby Unser and Al Unser completed their third lap, they had broken the family record because neither Bobby nor his late brother Jerry were able to get past the second lap, and Bobby got well past. I think it was in the region of 80 laps he completed to get 22nd place, and Al was still running at the end. Others I noticed here, of course, A.J. Foyt previously had won two races. Parnelli never led. Now, this is the first time that he's ever driven in the race and not led. Also have, let's see, Lloyd Ruby, almost, he got to within a few laps. Was it something like 187 or 188 laps he completed? He's previously, out of his previous five races, gone the distance four times.
0: Donald, which racing members over the years have led as many laps as Jimmy Clark, did you say?
11: Well, it was Billy Arnold in 1930 who did 198. Louis Meyer led the first two, and then Billy Arnold took over on the third and led all the way to the finish. And Vukovic in 53 started on the pole and took the lead at the very beginning. He pitted in his 49th lap when Freddie Agabasian took over the lead for one lap, followed by Jim Rathman for one lap, followed by Sam Hanks for three. And when Hanks came in for his pit stop, then Vukovic took over the lead again.
0: So only three others have led more laps than Clark?
11: Two others, yes.
0: Carry on for another 55 seconds, Don.
11: Right.
0: You will, please.
11: I'm very glad to see that Eddie Johnson, who I was convinced would get into the first 10 with his old Roadster, just about made it to get into 10th place. He is the oldest driver in the race, also has run more races than any other, having, this was his 14 races, including two relief jobs. The only 2 years that he missed, he was the last car to be bumped standing by a first alternate starter in both, and drove a fairly hefty relief in both of those. That was 53 and 54, and he's made the first 10 again. And as I said, he's previously gone the distance three times and been flagged off three times, and this will be the fourth time. Len Sutton, of course, was the real surprise. He looked as if he was in trouble early, but he also has got into the first 4.
0: Well, Donald, thank you very much for a very wonderful contribution. I know this has been a dream fulfilled to you, not only to be at the race for 2 years, but to have a chance to now talk around the world. Well, I know many friends back in London have heard you today, too.
11: Thank you, sir. Just one thing. A lot of people seem to think that I came over here especially to see Jim Clark. Yes. In fact, my interest started before he even started driving, which was in 1957, and my interest started in 56. But nevertheless, it's nice to see a countryman win. Yes. In a green car, too.
0: If anyone wants to write to Donald, they may contact him through me, Don. I'll find out where you are and pass the mail along to you, all right?
11: Well, thank you, sir. I hope I'm on with you next year.
0: Thank you very much. We'll look forward to it. Donald Davidson from London has been a very interesting addition, I think, to our broadcast staff this year. We'll be back now in just 60 seconds. Now stay tuned for the greatest spectacle in racing. Jimmy Clark, $27,000, and A.J. Foyt, $1,500. And for the full 500-mile race, lap prize money for car 82, $28,500. And car number one, A.J. Foyt, $1,500 for his 10 leading laps. Incidentally, Mario Andretti also broke last year's record for the 500 miles by driving the distance at 149.121, and that's that encompasses Parnelli Jones as well. So our first three finishers broke last year's speed set by A.J. Foyt. Now, Jimmy Clark is a fellow who has told us that driving to him is an art, and he strives toward perfection, do it better every time. He says it intrigues him, trying to improve, but you never master it or know it all. Things are always changing, the car, the track, and he says he finds always a new challenge. He has a farm he'll be going back to, I imagine, to rest when he gets a chance, but this boy doesn't rest very much. This is another race to him, although a big one, and I'm sure this has been a great thrill, one of his biggest, but still he'll be off and running on the Grand Prix circuit, too. He and his family live on a farm in Scotland. His father owns it with him and operates in partnership, and they have 1,200 acres and live 25 miles apart. They have 1,200 acres apiece. And the Scottish Highland Band out here is having a real grand time. They're two Scotty dogs, a black and white checkered outfits on, a young lady in kilts, an entire Scottish band that plays around the gasoline alley area so often, a favor to Tony Holman, is saluting their boy, Jimmy Clark, right now. And I imagine, Fred, at the victory banquet tomorrow night, we'll be hearing lots of bagpipe music, don't you think so?
1: I certainly think so, and I certainly think it's well-deserved, too, for that man did an exceptional job. He's a tremendous driver, really.
0: I wanted to get back to Colin Chapman before we pass things over to Fred and to John to chat about the race. Early in 1952, the Lotus Company was formed. The workshop was a stable in Tottenham Lane, Hornsey, England. The first production car was the Mark VI, Chapman's first face frame car, and an immediate success. But since he was otherwise full-time employed in engineering, production was somewhat limited. In January 1955, he quit his other job and went to business as a motor car manufacturer. His Lotus cars became more and more successful, and the 19, a rear-engine sports car, is said to be the fastest car of that type in existence. 1963 saw the birth of the Lotus 29, designed specifically for Indianapolis racing. The 29 made a tremendous impression in its first year of competition, finishing second and seventh here, first and third at Milwaukee, and setting a new track record for qualifications at Trenton. In 1964, Colin built three new cars for this speedway, Jim Clark setting a new one-lap record at that time, 159 miles an hour, and a four-lap record of 158.8. For this year, Colin had the two new cars to Speedway, one driven by Bobby Johns as well. And Bobby Johns did quite well, coming in eighth. In fact, some of our rookies, which we'll talk about in a moment, did fare very well. In fact, I think, John, maybe you can take that over now and give us a rundown of how the rookies who finished did finish and who they were. Here's John DeCamp once again.
12: Good. I've been thinking to myself that perhaps we hadn't said enough about rookie Gordon Johncock, who finished in fifth spot in a Roadster. The Roadsters, by the way, as I've spoken during the afternoon, two of them finished. They finished in fifth and in tenth places, and Gordon Johncock, I thought, did an excellent job in finishing his car in number five. I was watching carefully as they gave the white flag to both Johncock and to Al Miller, because there had been some question about which one was in fourth and which one was in fifth. Johncock had led Miller part of the time, but Miller, in the late stages of the race, slipped ahead of Gordon Johncock. And he got the white flag, I would say, about 100 yards ahead of Gordon Johncock. Maybe a little less of a lead than 100 yards. But at any rate, Johncock got that white flag very next in his fifth spot, and they held those places through that last lap, though the checkered flag was out before they came back around and was being waved for everybody, indicating that officially the race was over. But Johncock, in car number 76, was the rookie who finished farthest up in the field. Unofficially, he was followed by Mickey Rupp in sixth spot, and then in eighth spot, Bobby Johns in car number 83. Sid, that's the way the rookies finished.
0: Thank you, John. We'll be back now to wrap up further information about today's record-breaking 500-mile race. Now stay tuned for the greatest spectacle in racing. And alongside me is Freddie Agabation, so we can talk a bit about this 500-mile race. Fred, I know you and I were both crossing our fingers this morning, just hoping for safety after last year's disaster, and this year has certainly been a beautiful day, both on the track and in the skies here in Indiana.
1: Well, the greatest record I'm proud of today is that no injuries were sustained, and we set a new record, I'm certain, for a limited minimum yellow flag time. And I think the rookies should be commended in Al Unser, Bobby Johns of Miami, Florida, Mickey Rupp, Gordon Johncock, and of course Mario Andretti, who finished third. And you can't take Nichols worth of credit away from that Jim Clark. He was going all the way, and he came here this year along with Colin Chapman and his crew to win this race, actually, because they came here early. He didn't fly away except for a rest. He didn't race any more races. And Colin Chapman also set a record in the manner in which they took care of the car when it came into the pits and out. They did an exceptional job there in getting the car in and out.
0: I'd like to run down, thank you, Fred, the finishers and give credit to their car sponsors as well. So they do a tremendous amount of work here and investment in money, and the owners, too, in making these races possible. The winner, Jimmy Clark's car, as you know, of course, is the Lotus powered by Ford. Jimmy from Doon, Scotland, the rear-engine Ford. Number 98, second place, Pernelli Jones, the Agajanian Hurst Special. In Torrance, California, a Kuzma Lotus rear-engine Ford. A third car was number 12, Mario Andretti, a rookie, Dean Van Line special, the fastest rookie to qualify here this year from Nazareth, Pennsylvania. Clint Brawner is the chief mechanic, and he prepared this car, a rear-engine Ford. In fourth place, number 74, Al Miller, Jerry Alderman Ford special from Roseville, Michigan, a Lotus rear-engine Ford. In fifth place, number 76, Gordon Johncock, a rookie, Weinberger Home special, Gordon from Hastings, Michigan, an A.J. Watson Roadster, an Offenhauser Roadster. In sixth place, 81, Mickey Rupp, the G.C. Murphy Company car, a rookie from Mansfield, Ohio, a Gerhardt rear-engine Offenhauser. In seventh, number 4, Don Branson from Champaign, Illinois, Wims car, Watson Ford. We had in eighth place, number 83, Bobby Johns from Miami, Florida, a rookie, and a Lotus rear-engine Ford. In ninth place, number 45, Al Unser, a Sheraton Thompson special from Albuquerque, New Mexico, a rear-engine Ford, a Lola chassis, followed by Eddie Johnson, our veteran here with 14 consecutive 500-mile races. He's driving car number 23, the Chapman special from Cuyahoga Falls, Ohio, a Watson Offenhauser Roadster. And in 11th place of the finishers, number 16, Len Sutton, and that was the Bryant Heating and Cooling special, Len from Portland, Oregon, and a Volstead rear-engine Ford. Those were our finishers, and as we mentioned to you before, Parley Jones' car just had another few hundred feet to go, and it conked out back on the, before it got to the grid, right, Freddie? And they had to push it on in, but I think Agajanian liked that. He got a chance to sit on the hood.
1: Well, at least he got plenty of exposure. He was a radiator ornament on that automobile coming on in. But Parnelli, as you recall, the last three laps of the race was running real thick, and it was getting thicker by the lap. And if you recall, I said, good Lord, I hope he does finish this thing and get the checkered flag, because it would be a shame to be stalled on the north straightaway here and not get in to pick up the checkered. And he did stall on the north end, but after he got his checkered flag, fortunately.
0: Well, the crowd of more than 300,000 now is moving toward the exit because the trip around the track has been taken. Tony Holman established something new few years ago. Instead of hiding the winner back in Gatlin Alley right away, they took him for a ride around the track in the pace car. Today, this Plymouth convertible came back, the one that Jimmy Clark will receive, as a matter of fact, is one of his grand prizes. And they put a gigantic wreath around his shoulders. It's a garland of greenery and a gesture emblematic of recognition of early champions in sport. Strand of gilded leather leaves, lemon leaves, and cymbidium orchids. This idea by Tony to recognize the champions in the same manner afforded European champions. This type of award has been a traditional salute to athletes since the days of the Games of Athens, Olympus, and Rome. So Jimmy Clark received that, rode around the track. I saw Chief Mechanic Dave Lesenby out there by the car, and Tony Holman was riding in it as well. Now we'll be back for our final wrap-up of today's 500 in just 60 seconds. Now stay tuned for the greatest spectacle in racing. Interesting information about today's thrilling race. Five out of the first six had STP oil treatment added to the oil in this crankcase. But that's not so surprising to mechanics who know automobile engines. They know what STP oil treatment can do to protect engines against friction and excessive wear, and to help engines deliver full power. 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STP oil treatment reduces wear, quiets noisy motors, helps give you top performance. New cars deserve STP. 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Well, Freddie, I think you want to make a brief long-distance call here on the world's largest network about whether you're going home.
1: Oh, yeah, I'll be taking off probably tomorrow morning. Oh, by noon anyway tomorrow. I have to get on home. My boy graduates from high school, my boy Fred. In fact, he hasn't been able to listen to this race too well, I don't think, today, for he's working at a social horse show down there today. And my daughter is listening to it with her girlfriend, Susan Rice, at San Jose State, and they should be about in Santa Cruz about this time, basking in the sunlight down there. Yeah, and my wife, I imagine, would be about the only one, with probably my brother-in-law and sister-in-law and nieces at the house poolside listening to the finish of this thing. It's been very interesting.
13: And by the way, talking about sunshine, it's a beautiful day here. My daughter will be going to Hawaii, too, for her vacation. And mine starts on about the 7th, so I'll be home for a couple, 3 weeks. And I'm going to just lounge around in that sunlight, and I should be home by before this weekend.
14: Well, Freddie Agabation, thanks again to you, my friend, for a very fine job.
13: You're welcome, Sid.
14: Enjoy it.
13: Been my pleasure.
14: How about a final word from John DeCamp?
12: Sid, I have a couple of observations that have nothing at all to do with race cars, but plenty to do with race car owners and the pit crew men. The STP pit signs are still leaning against the track wall so that everybody on the inside of the track that happens to pass this way will be reminded that STP is a pretty good product, or at least they'll be reminded that the product is available. All the rest of the crews took their signs down when their cars left the race, but STP, foreman by Andy Granatelli, left their signs right out there so they get full advertising value, even though their cars weren't in the race. In just the last couple of weeks, I've been reading a lot about the new dances that are popular in this country and on the continent. In fact, that have swept the world. Well, when Jimmy Clark pulled in down there in his pit, I don't think the dance that his crew did was anything new at all. It wasn't the frug or the monkey or the dog or the horse. That was pure jitterbug from way back in my day, because it was all fast action with a lot of vitality in it, and I'd never seen a crew celebrate any more quickly and any more vigorously, Sid.
14: John, thanks to you for those comments and your fine help today as well. John DeCamp and Freddie Agabation are a fine crew up here in the booth. Jimmy will go back to traveling around the world, I imagine. He said he's run in 29 races already this year, and he gets to spend very little time at home. He says sometimes he feels the world just dashes past and never gets to see his friends. Life is ruled by time, says Jimmy Clark, and I suppose that's one reason I haven't had enough of it. I've never stopped long enough in one place to really do some of the things I wanted to do. And they have a big job out there on that farm. They have about 1,500 breeding ewes and 1,000 head of cattle. And I imagine with some of this money he's going to take home from Indianapolis, he can buy a few more items to have out on the farm, maybe pick up some different types of animals to breed and to raise in Dune, Scotland. Maybe someday he'll have a chance to invite us over there for one of their activities there. Freddie, I think we'd like to go over to Scotland. You look good in kilts, I know.
13: Oh, on me, kilts wouldn't look good, I guess. With my knobby knees, that would be bad. And, you know, he's going to have trouble getting that Plymouth pace car over there, because I don't think you have a road map from the United States to Scotland. You're going to have to ship the automobile or fly it.
14: Well, he can
13: afford to fly it now.
14: They'll think of something. And I want to thank all the folks who bothered to send us telegrams today. We received many, many hundreds as always. We have not solicited because we just don't have the time to try to acknowledge them for you on the air. But it's very kind of you to think of us. Just the same, we will, of course, read them and try to write you. So this concludes another thrilling 500 from this world's greatest race course. We hope you've enjoyed being with us for these past 4.5 hours. From Gentlemen Start Your Engine to the checkered flag, which signaled Jimmy Clark into victory lane. He's being besieged right now in Gasoline Alley as he starts his reigning year as a champion at Indianapolis. A dream fulfilled for the few who ever make it. The roar of the engines is gone for another year. This vast racing plant is emptying of spectators as the more than 250,000 fans start their trip homeward. But back in his garage, reveling in his grandest victory, is Jimmy Clark, with the knowledge he's conquered the toughest test of endurance of man and machine, the 500-mile race. Thanks to my technical crew, headed by Chief Engineer Cliff Luke, Control Panel Switchers John Walters and Charlie Threat, Max Russell and Frank Greenwald on the studio control, plus all of our technicians around the racetrack. Thanks to Bill Frosch on turn number 1, Howdy Bell on number 2, Ron Carroll on the backstretch, Mike Ahern on the third turn, Jim Shelton on number 4. In the pits, Chuck Marlowe, Luke Walton, and Lou Palmer, who also covered victory lane. Here in the tower, Freddie Agabation and John DeCamp. Freddie, through the cooperation of the champion Spark Plug Company. Our scores were Bill Fleetemeyer and Bill Lamb. Other help from Ted Harding and Roy Nicolau. We'll be back now in a minute. Stay tuned for the greatest spectacle in racing. A salute to our network director, Gil Berry, who in 14 years has reached a total of more than 800 radio stations around the world. 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Now, we always enjoy hearing from you, and we especially welcome mail from overseas. 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Sid Collins, Indianapolis Speedway, Indianapolis, Indiana. This broadcast came to you through the facilities of WIBC Radio, Indianapolis. And again, the yellow caution light was on for a total of only 13 minutes all this day. So once again, after 4.5 hours, I speak for the entire staff and reluctantly taking leave until next May 30, when I hope we shall certainly meet once again. And his final thought as a salute to our winner. Ideals are like stars. You will not touch them with your hand. But like the seafaring man on the ocean, you may choose them as your guides. And following them, you reach your destiny. And surely Jimmy Clark had his ideal. He chose his star, auto racing. Today, he reached his destiny. Many have tried in these 54 years. Few have ever succeeded. Jimmy Clark did today at Indianapolis, Indiana. A long distance from Dunes, Scotland, but not so far. He's made many friends in the interval in between. And so, for now, this is Sid Collins wishing you good morning, good afternoon, or good evening, depending upon where in the world you are right now. We're here at the Indianapolis Motor Speedway, at the crossroads of America. Goodbye.

0: final quarter hour of this broadcast was presented by Goodyear. More people ride on Goodyear tires than on any other kind. And by STP, used by 2 out of 3 cars in the 500. 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This is the Indianapolis Motor Speedway Network.
1: This is First to the Flag, a chance to catch up with the stars of the NTT IndyCar Series and share their stories, insights, and experiences about their first major open wheel victory. Here's Nick Yeoman.
2: Hello, and thanks for joining us for a special presentation from the IndyCar Radio Network. I'm Nick Yeoman. This is First of the Flag, where we sit down with some of IndyCar's best drivers to take a look back at their first career IndyCar win, with radio broadcast highlights helping to tell the story. Today, we venture back to the 2011 IndyCar season, a year with incredible highs, most notable the beginning of the centennial era of the Indianapolis 500, which saw Dan Weldon win the 95th running of the greatest spectacle in racing in thrilling fashion. But it was also a year that will be remembered for unthinkable lows, as Weldon was taken from the racing world in an accident at the season finale in Las Vegas. Perhaps lost in the headline-grabbing year was an absolute gem on October 2, 2011, with the running of the Kentucky Indy 300. All eyes were on the defending IndyCar Series champion Dario Franchitti and his rival Will Power, who entered the weekend 11 points up on Franchitti in the standings with 2 races remaining. Not to be counted out that Sunday was Ed Carpenter, making his 114th IndyCar start. And despite failing to win in the previous 113 races, the Indianapolis native's strong pass results in Sparta, Kentucky, gave him a reason to be confident during pre-race festivities.
3: Ed Carpenter will start fourth today. Boy, Ed, second the last 2 years here at Kentucky. This racetrack, you've been awfully close. Got a front starting position up there. Is this going to be the day we're going to see you in victory lane today?
4: And I sure hope so. You know, I feel like it's been a long time coming, but, you know, you just got to go out and execute. You know, I think we have a good car. You know, the conditions are a lot better today than yesterday, so hopefully that plays well to us with the way our car is. And, you know, we definitely have a good starting spot. You know, just try to stay up there at top 3, 4, 1, 2, whatever, all day, and just be there for that last shootout.
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5: Here comes the field. 29 cars now going to rows of 2. 15 rows set to start as Will Power from Toowoomba, Australia, will bring the field to the green flag, and we are racing. Graham Rahal, he'll pop to the outside. Will he have the opportunity, Mark Janes, to make the pass in one?
6: He was going to touch in behind him at the start-finish line, and then the high side of the racetrack opened up and he grabbed that real estate. Mike, he makes a very wide swing. Now the battle for fourth is 3 wide with Ed Carpenter, the meat and the sandwich, Hildebrand to the bottom, and Marco trails off a little bit in 4.
5: Everyone, it looks like, going to try to, if they can, gravitate to that middle groove on the track. Will Powers, the leader of lap number 1. Graham Rahal runs second. Third place to the rookie James Hinchcliffe. Mark Janes are already back in 2.
6: Still a good battle for fourth. Hildebrand to the bottom. Now he's running side by side with Ed Carpenter. Carpenter to the high side. Marco Andretti sits in wait. Looks like Scott Dixon's trying to make a move on Ryan Hunter Ray at the apex of turn 3.
5: Let's remember Elio Castroneves here 1 year ago. As we mentioned, Ed Carpenter, who started fourth, he's dropped back to fifth behind that pink camo car, the number 5 National Guard machine of J.R. Hildebrand. Mark, you know one thing is for certain. The Panther crew, they're going to have J.R. a good setup at this racetrack.
6: We're looking at Dario Franchitti doing battle with Oriol Servia. Dario wins that battle. That's about 8th position at the exit of turn number 2. The battle for second now rages on. It's between Graham Rahal and Hinchcliffe as Power sets sail down the main straightaway.
5: Townsend Bell back this weekend as he will be filling in for the final 2 races of the season for the injured Justin Wilson, and Davey Hamilton on the move early. He is already +9 after just 3 laps of racing.
7: Well, he's good on starts and restarts. He's one of the better guys. Had a terrible qualifying run with that Dreyer Reinbold team and didn't know how good his car was going to be. But right now on these new tires, seems to be picking up some spots. Now, one thing to remember, Mike, as the tires wear down, the second groove is going to be more attractive to these cars and be easier to keep your momentum up in that second groove.
5: Let's keep our eye on Dario Franchitti as the championship contender, the 3-time Izod IndyCar Series champ, starting this race 12 points behind Will Power. Mark Janes, Dario Franchitti started 11th. He was up to 9th after 4 laps.
6: I watched Ed Carpenter lose some momentum last time by off of turn number 4. He has gained it back now, and he dances to the high side of J.R. Hildebrand, sporting the pink camouflage. sides in the National Guard car. Scott Dixon, the interested spectator in that heated battle for the fourth position as it rages on into turn two.
2: Will Power would dominate, leading the first 49 of 200 laps at Kentucky, but during his first pit stop, Brazilian Ana Beatriz would pull out of her pit box at the same time Power would enter his. The two would make contact, leaving a gaping hole in the left side pod, essentially ending any hopes Power had at race victory.
5: What is the latest? Let's go downstairs to Michael Young.
8: Yeah, Tim Cindric, sometimes teams beat themselves, but in that instance with Ana Beatriz, just you guys were in the wrong place at the wrong time as they sent her out. What is Will saying about the car right now?
9: It's just slow right now. Got a big hole in the side pod. I mean, it's ridiculous that we're past her. I told him to watch out for her coming out. But, you know, to have that kind of move take him out like that, it's just really disappointing that that team over there doesn't have any more responsibility.
2: The situation wouldn't get any better for Power as the driver that took control to lead 143 laps that day was his championship counterpart, Frank Keady. And for much of the afternoon, it was a Chip Ganassi racing party at the front with Frank Keady leading his teammate Scott Dixon. An accident with 33 laps to go, however, would bunch up the field and gave Ed Carpenter a chance to strike and split up the Ganassi teammates.
5: As we get set to go back to green flag racing here for what we hope will be the final restart of the afternoon.
6: And if you want a trusting soul to your high side on the restart, who better to have than your teammate? That's exactly the luxury Dario Franchitti has with Scott Dixon to his high side. However, itchy trigger finger out of Ed Carpenter as they come off of turn four. He's currently running third.
5: So here comes Dario Franchitti. He will be the leader, but here comes Ed Carpenter. Carpenter is going to get underneath Scott Dixon. It looks like the same is going to hold true for Ryan Hunter-Reay. Mark is now Ed Carpenter will try to go after Dario Franchitti for the lead.
6: Second time that Dixon's not been very good on the restart and lost a spot to Ed Carpenter. The Dollar General car, that canary yellow machine, hits the button, tries to pull up on Dario Franchitti. Oreo Servia picks up a spot over Hinchcliffe. Here comes Wade Cunningham to the high side of the exit of four.
5: Wade Cunningham is going to get past James Hinchcliffe. And, Davey, I tell you, Wade Cunningham continues to climb. He is in sixth place right now.
7: He sure is looking good. But how about the two guys that have checked out, Dario Franchitti and Ed Carpenter? Ed Carpenter's been running up here 2 years in a row. Is he going to win this one? Is he going to make it three times? Or where's he going to end up? But Ed's putting the pressure on.
2: Just a few laps later, Carpenter would move his canary yellow Dollar General car to the outside of Franchitti. And with help from the 14 to 17 degree banking in the turns at Kentucky and the extra horsepower with the push-to-pass overtake system, Carpenter would hang on the outside of Franchitti, running side by side, lap after lap after lap, as it set up one of the all-time great race-winning duels in IndyCar history.
5: Five laps, that's all that remains. Franchitti and Carpenter and Davey. Franchitti has used 10 overtake pushes. Now Ed Carpenter has the advantage as now they're even up. They each have four overtakes left.
7: Four left right now, Mike, and with four laps to go, it's going to come right down to the end of it. It's who uses theirs first. Franchitti actually only has three now, and Carpenter led him to the line that time.
5: Yeah, Scott Dixon still has six remaining. Franchitti and Carpenter, what a duel this has been for the final 25 laps here at Kentucky Speedway. Mark, this is incredible racing, and it's not over yet. They'll come to the line. 197 laps complete. You've got Franchitti on the low side. You've got Carpenter on the high side. Behind them, you've got Dixon and Ryan Hunter-Reay. This is still a long way from being decided.
6: Carpenter had the advantage of the start-finish line that time. How ironic would this be? The car running behind the 67 machine of Ed Carpenter and Scott Dixon. Is Dixon inclined to hit the button and accidentally push Carpenter across the start-finish line? Ryan Hunter-Reay has the bottom of the racetrack to the bottom side of Scott Dixon. He's the one behind Franchitti.
5: They're still locked in a side-by-side duel, a virtual dead heat. Dario Franchitti has one overtake push remaining. Scott Dixon will try to make it three wide as he goes to the outside. We're working lap 199, Mark. We're going to see the white flag next time by.
6: Again, we'll take a peek at the start-finish line when the white flag comes out. Dixon entertaining thoughts of going three wide here at Kentucky Speedway. Not enough room through the double doglegs to do that. This time by Ed Carpenter, maybe by a nose over Dario Franchitti. Mike, they set up for turn number one. Still side by side. Dixon right there. Can he give Carpenter a push? They're side by side. Midway point of the back straightaway. Who's going to win it?
5: Franchitti is out of overtakes. Ed Carpenter has one left. Carpenter in the Dollar General car on the outside in turn number four. They're going to come to the line side by side. Carpenter on the button. Here they come. The drive to the line. It's going to be Ed Carpenter. Carpenter has won it by a nose, and another thrilling finish here at Kentucky Speedway as Carpenter gives Sarah Fisher Racing its first ever win. What an unbelievable duel, Davey, as Ed waited until the perfect time to use the final overtake, and he literally beats Dario by maybe 8 or 10 inches.
4: I think the highest my pulse was the entire race was going down the backstretch after I won, you know. I was screaming and talking to myself in the helmet before I even realized to key up the radio and talk to the team. So it's an unbelievable feeling. You know, I really didn't even have any clue or, you know, to be prepared to know what it was going to feel like.
2: The win not only marked the first IndyCar victory for Carpenter, but the first for one of the sport's most popular figures, Sarah Fisher, as a car owner.
10: Boy, what a couple of months it's been for you. First, you're a mother, and now you're a winner, winning car owner in the Eyes on IndyCar Series.
11: I don't know. I'm speechless. You know, it's just these boys have worked extremely hard over the last 4 years, and, you know, picking Ed to fill the 67 seat was an absolute pleasure. He's done an incredible job for us. You know, it's just great to see all the hard work pay off.
2: As Carpenter looks back at his first win, he admits it was a triumph 3 years in the making after strong second-place finishes at Kentucky in 2009 and 2010, but it wasn't without some adversity throughout the day.
12: I really felt like we had a good handle. I had a good handle on the track. So going into 2011, kind of knew what we needed to do and was able to finish it off that year. You know, it was an awesome day racing Dario for the win. And anytime you can beat a guy like Dario, it really makes you feel good about yourself. And it was a tough one, too. My visor was falling off. I did like 15 laps at one stretch in that race with one hand on the wheel and the other holding my visor on until they could tape it on during a pit stop. So memorable day for a lot of reasons, but it was one of the better cars I've ever had.
2: The memorable finish saw Carpenter and Frank Keady run side-by-side for the final 18 laps around Kentucky Speedway, and the level of respect shown on track by the soon-to-be four-time IndyCar champion was not lost on Carpenter when reminiscing about his first victory.
12: Dario, he was like one of the perfect guys to do that with because, you know, I think we both had a good respect for one another, and we're going to race hard and clean. But yeah, I mean, that whole last segment, you know, we were kind of locked in on the outside and had him on the bottom and really just spent a long time formulating the timing of it to make sure I got it right for the last lap. And, you know, at that point in time, we had the push to pass on ovals too. You know, so managing that, and I think I saved a little bit more than him and was able to get a bump on that last lap that he didn't have any left. So, yeah, tough guy to out-duel. And, you know, I think at the end of the day, we probably had a little better handling car that allowed me to stay on the top and keep him pinned and wore his tires down and wore his push to pass out.
2: As of this recording, Carpenter has gone on to win two more IndyCar races, become a successful car owner in the IndyCar Series, and has carved out a nice spot for himself as one of the greatest qualifiers in Indy 500 history with three poles at the corner of 16th and Georgetown. We hope you've enjoyed this look back at Ed Carpenter's thrilling first IndyCar win in the Kentucky Indy 300 in 2011. Make sure to visit IndyCarRadio.com for more information on how you can enjoy more race broadcasts from yesteryear, as well as schedules and live streaming audio so you can join us live at the track on IndyCar race weekends. For all of us at the IndyCar Radio Network, I'm Nick Yeoman, and we'll talk to you again soon for another trip down memory lane with First of the Flag.
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17: It's an honor bestowed upon very few. Since 1911, only 581 have earned the right to challenge her. Only 53 can claim success. She only accepts the challenge once a year, so annually they return. She is the Indianapolis Motor Speedway, and they are the 33 men who have earned the right to make the challenge this year. For 3 weeks, they have worked, and now wait for the four special words that will signal the beginning of their quest. 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

0: live from the world's greatest race course, the Indianapolis Motor Speedway. Coverage of the 74th running of the Indianapolis 500 is brought to you by Budweiser, Beechwood Ales for that clean, crisp taste. This Bud's for you. By Pennzoil, the motor oil that gives you world-class protection. By Goodyear, makers of the tires that have won the Indianapolis 500 for the last 18 consecutive years. And by today's Chevrolet, who invites you to see why nobody's winning like the heartbeat of America. 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
1: May 27th, 1990, the day that many race fans throughout the world have been waiting on. Time to renew the annual competition that amounts to the world's largest single-day sporting event, the Indianapolis 500. I'm Bob Jenkins. For the next 4.5 hours, I and 12 other broadcasters and experts in their own fields will fulfill a tradition and obligation that is 39 years old today, bringing you description and excitement of every moment of the Great Speed Classic. We're blessed today here in Indiana with partly cloudy skies. No prediction of rain. There was an early morning fog, but it has dissipated. In front of me now, a lot of celebrities are walking around. The cars are on the main straightaway. And in about 1 hour from now, we'll get underway with the 74th running of the 500-mile race. I've been honored to be chosen to lead this broadcast today, a broadcast that reaches nearly every corner of the earth through shortwave facilities and the Armed Forces Radio Network. In addition to that, we have about 600 radio stations in the United States. It's the world's largest radio network, and for good reason, it's the greatest spectacle in racing. I'm Bob Jenkins, and welcome back live to the Indianapolis 500, and the countdown to the green flag is at T-minus 55 minutes and counting. 33 cars will take the green flag at that time, but the car that will lead them across the line is the pace car, a beautiful Chevy Beretta this year. And for our first report of the morning, let's go to an old veteran of the broadcast. 26 years on the Indianapolis Motor Speedway Radio Network, Ron Carroll, who is with the individual who will be driving the pace car today. Good morning, Ron.
2: And good morning to you, Bob. Thank you very much on this beautiful, beautiful Sunday morning. I'm standing right alongside this beautiful Beretta pace car, and I'm standing next to J.C. Jim Perkins, Vice President, General Manager of the General Motors Corporation. He's General Manager of Chevrolet and Geo. And Jim, good morning to you.
3: Well, thank you, Ron, and isn't it a great day?
2: Oh, it's fantastic. This is the best weather we've had all month.
3: Well, we waited long enough. This month has been a little soggy, and we've run a lot of miles down here in practice in the rain. I guess with the right rain tires, I could be a heck of a rain driver, you know.
2: Tell me just a little bit about this pace car. Can it make it around? And, well, surely we're not going to have rain today.
3: Now, you know Chevrolet well enough to know if we couldn't make it around, we wouldn't be here. This Beretta is an outstanding car. It's a 3.4-liter, 60-degree V6. And what we've learned in hot rodding over the years is applied to the engine, suspension. And, in fact, the first time we've used a 4T60E electronically controlled transmission. It's an unbelievable automobile that we built especially for this race, and we will derive the 1991 Beretta convertible off this convertible.
2: And I understand you got a few cars out here on the track, old pace cars.
3: Well, you know, if you look at the, I call it the glamour show, which is going on now with the Camaro convertibles with celebrities, and then beyond that, we've got eight vintage pace cars out here going back to 1948.
2: One more question. How fast are you going to bring them down today, Jim?
3: Depends on USAC, but they say be prepared to do about 125 to 130.
2: Good luck to you.
3: Thank you very much.
1: Ron Carroll with the driver of the pace car this year, Jim Perkins. This is the 74th time that this annual Speed Classic will be held since 1911 every year, except when our nation was at war. Today, we also celebrate the beginning of a new decade. The 1990s are here. The first year for the Indianapolis Motor Speedway Radio Network was 1952. Let's review that race and those that began the decade of the 60s, 70s, and 80s. To do that, we call upon our historian, who'll be with us all day today, here in the broadcast booth, Donald Davidson. Good morning.
4: Thank you, Bob. It was May 30th, 1952, when the brand-new Indianapolis Motor Speedway Radio Network broadcast the race in its entirety for the first time. Only 8 laps from the end, Bill Vukovich, who led for much of the way, had a steering pin break. Here's the voice of the late Sid Collins.
5: Eight laps of possibly winning this year's 500 is out of the race. And Troy Ruttman, in car number 98, a seemingly dark horse before this race today, is now leading. He's in first place, 3 laps ahead of Jim Ruttman in car number 59.
4: The 22-year-old Ruttman had it in the bag.
5: Seth Klein, for over 30 years, the official starter here at the 500-mile race, has number 98. Here's the checkered flag for Troy Ruttman. And Troy Ruttman in car number 98. Yagna Junior Special wins the 1952 500-mile race.
4: 1960, and the lead changed a record 29 times. Jim Rathman and Roger Ward staged a tremendous duel for the entire second half. Back and forth they went, and then Roger had to slow because of a worn tire. Here's the call at the finish.
5: There's a checkered flag for Jim Rathman, the winner of the 44th annual 500-mile race.
4: 1970, Al Unser led all but 10 laps, but at 50 laps, the leader was the popular Lloyd Ruby, all the way up from 25th starting position. Then, Mike Ahearn picks it up.
6: But right in front of me here, Lloyd Ruby's car, the rear end of that car, burst into flames. He trailed about a five-foot trail of flame through the short chute into turn two. Now, Howdy Bell might have a better view of Lloyd Ruby right now, but Lloyd's car caught fire right in front of me. Howdy, do you have it?
7: Yes, it was burning out the rear end of the car. He should be up around Doug Zink in the backstretch. Doug?
8: Yes, he is, and he's just going by us now. There is a fire in the rear end of that automobile. He's moving slowly up toward turn number three, and I'm not sure that Lloyd is entirely aware of the situation.
4: After Ruby was out, it was Al Unser all the way. 1980, and Johnny Rutherford won for the third time. And listen to the stats on second and third as Paul Page describes it.
9: Dwayne Sweeney has two checkered flags in his hand as he signals the end of the race for Johnny Rutherford. 500 hard-fought miles for Rutherford. Here comes Tom Spiva down to the line. He will finish in second position. In third position, coming to the line will be Gary Bettenhausen. What an amazing ride for Spiva, who crosses the line now in second. And Bettenhausen, who salutes his man. What an amazing day for those two drivers. One started in 33rd, that was Spiva. He finished in second. One started in 32nd, that is Bettenhausen. He finishes in third.
4: Can someone come from the back again today? We'll soon know. Bob?
1: Thank you very much, Donald. Well, it's appropriate we now introduce to you the third person that will be in our broadcast booth today. You just heard him win the 500 in 1980, and I really wish that he weren't with us today because I know that he would rather be down there in the race for the 25th time. But three-time winner Johnny Rutherford will be our driver expert today, and good morning, Johnny.
10: Good morning, Bob. Thank you very much. It's

0: Let's go to Sally Larvik, who has the defending champion of this race and the pole sitter, Emerson Fittipaldi.
1: And you can imagine Emerson is very busy right now. He's going over to the motorhome to say hello to his children, and then he's going to go on the grid. Emerson, what's your strategy for leading the field down the main straightaway today?
2: Well, I hope I can do a safe start to everybody and just try my best. I mean, try to get as fast as I can go from the beginning of the race, running a safe race. Safe start and everything looking good.
1: Do you feel more pressure this year being last year's winner than you did in years before?
2: No, I think the pressure is the same actually. I think the result from last year was just great to me.
1: Okay, thank you, Emerson, and good luck. Emerson Fittipaldi with Teresa in the back. On their motor scooter, they're on their way to the motorhome. Bob?
0: Thank you very much, Sally. Good luck to MO and all the competitors. Well, each year this event attracts thousands of people. Many celebrities from Hollywood come here, some anonymously so they can really enjoy the race. For the past 2 years, this race has attracted a person who is more than just a celebrity. He's the Vice President of the United States, Dan Quayle. A former senator from this state, the Vice President came here to serve as Grand Marshal for this year's 500 Festival Parade. But, Mr. Vice President, I get the idea that you come here because you like to come here and not because you have to come here. Am I right?
3: I've been coming to the Indianapolis 500 since 1963. There are very few years that I have missed. It's a tremendous race. We're going to have a great weather. And the only thing we do is hope for a very safe race.
0: What's your first recollection of the Indianapolis Motor Speedway when you were a youngster?
3: Coming to the race with my mother, my father, my brother. It was a family affair. I can remember trying to find a parking place, bringing the picnic basket, and searching diligently for our seat, which was down very close to the track. So we got a very good feel on how fast those cars really went, and that was 1963. It's a little bit different today.
0: You travel to all parts of the world. When the name Indianapolis is mentioned, do people still think of the 500?
3: They certainly do. The Indianapolis 500 is internationally renowned. You talk to people, whether it's in Great Britain or most recently in Argentina, where the president of Argentina is a race car buff himself. And we spent half of our 30 minutes talking about motor racing and, in particular, the Indianapolis 500. So it's with me everywhere I go.
0: Mr. Vice President, thank you for joining us and have a great race.
3: Thank you very much.
0: Vice President of the United States, Dan Quayle, ladies and gentlemen. Well, we are about now 44 minutes before the start of the Indianapolis 500, and let's recap briefly some of the major activities here at the Speedway during this past month. The track opened at 1:04 p.m. on Saturday, May 5th for practice. Continuing a tradition, Dick Sybin's driver, Terrell Palmroth, was first out. Tom Sneva was fastest that day at 215.6 miles an hour. Practice continued through the week, and on Friday, under ideal weather conditions, Allenser Jr. was clocked at 228.502, the fastest unofficial lap in Speedway history. It set the mark to shoot for in the run for the pole the next day, but it never came. Rain washed out all activity that day, and rain in the early part of Sunday allowed only 15 qualifiers. Emerson Fittipaldi was the provisional pole winner with new 1- and 4-lap records, but Allenser Jr. hadn't qualified yet, so we would have to wait a week to find out who would really be on the pole for this year's 500. The next Saturday, Unser could only manage a little over 220 on his qualification run. Ari Leyendijk led the third-day qualifiers. During the final day of time trials on bump day, five were bumped out of the starting lineup, including Johnny Rutherford, Buddy Lazier, Salt Walther, Jeff Andretti, and Mike Groff. The average speed of the 33-car field was 217.437, that's up 0.849 miles an hour over last year. The final practice session for the starters was held last Thursday. There were no incidents, and Rick Mears was the fastest at over 222 miles an hour. During the month, there were 17 crashes, but only one. Last year's co-rookie of the year, Bernard Jourdain, required more than an overnight stay in the hospital. Jourdain was released last Thursday, and he is watching the race today. On the straightaway, all 33 cars now are warming up their engines. We have hundreds of people standing on the main straightaway surrounding the cars, photographers and crew members. In just a few moments, the drivers will be going to their cars, getting in them, and will be off and running for the 74th 500-mile race. From your cards and letters from the previous years, we know how many of you enjoy keeping score during the race, and this year we'll keep you abreast of the entire 33-car field every 25 laps. Now, if you would like in the next few minutes to prepare your own scorecard, this is the way to do it. On the left side of your paper, write down the numbers 1 through 33 representing the running positions. And then at the top, make a column for every 25 laps. And of course, the 500-mile race consists of 200. By the end of the race, you'll be able to tell how a particular driver fared during the event. And we'll have the starting lineup for you in just a few moments. Johnny Rutherford, you've been in this position many times. What's going through a driver's mind at this time? Are you nervous? Often it's said that drivers do get a little apprehensive before the race gets underway.
4: Well, obviously you have a few butterflies, but it's a situation where you're trying to remember everything there is about the car. All of the little details. I like to walk around the car, look at little fittings, little bolts and nuts to make sure everything is looking right, everything's in the right place. So you just, kind of check things over, think about everything, go through the start of the race in your mind, know who's starting where, and be able to cope with anything that might happen.
0: But you look up into the grandstand and you look around you and you see upwards of 400,000 people.
4: That's the amazing thing. We're here for a month, Bob. We are running nearly daily for a month. The place is wide open. There is no color. There is no sea of humanity like we have here. That's the one thing I tell the rookies in our rookie meeting prior to the race. We sit down and tell them, when you roll out there on race day and take that first parade lap, this won't even look like the same place you've been at for a month practicing, because everything has changed. All your reference points have been covered up by a sea of color and people. It's incredible. It's really a different place on race day.
0: The green flag is 40 minutes away. Back live now at the Indianapolis Motor Speedway for the 74th running of the 500-mile race. We're about 38 minutes away. And now here is the starting lineup for today's race. On the pole in car number one, the defending champion, Emerson Fittipaldi from Sao Paulo, Brazil in Miami, Florida in the Marlboro Penske Chevy 90. In the middle of the front row, three-time winner Rick Mears from Bakersfield, California in the number 2 Pennzoil Z7 Penske Chevy 90. Starting third in the number 30 car, the Domino's Pizza Hot One 1990 Lola Chevy, Ari Leyendyke from Scottsdale, Arizona. In row number 2, 1986 Indy 500 winner Bobby Rahal from Dublin, Ohio in the number 18 STP Craco 90 Chevy Lola. Alongside number 3, Michael Andretti from Nazareth, Pennsylvania, driving the Kmart Haviland 90 Lola Chevy. Next to him, his father and the 1969 500 winner, Mario Andretti, in the number 6 Kmart Haviland 90 Lola Chevy. In row number 3, the number 5 Valvoline 90 Lola Chevy, driven by last year's runner-up, Al Unser Jr. from Albuquerque, New Mexico. Starting 8th, 4-time winner A.J. Foyt from Houston, Texas, in the number 14 Copenhagen Gilmore Calumet 1990 Lola Chevy. Next to him, the 85 winner of the 500 and the number 7 Marlboro Penske Chevy 90 is Danny Sullivan from Aspen, Colorado. Row number 4, the number 41 Foster's Quaker State 1990 March Porsche, driven by John Andretti from Indianapolis. The 11th starting spot goes to Dominic Dobson from Fairfax, California, in the number 86 Texaco Haviland Star 1990 Lola Cosworth. Completing the fourth row is Randy Lewis from Hillsboro, California, in the number 12 AMP Oracle Samsung Archiero Wines 88 Penske Buick. The fifth row, number 16 Tony Bettenhausen from Indianapolis in the Amex 1989 Lola Buick. The race's fastest rookie starts in the middle of row number 5 from Monaco Monte Carlo in the number 25 Target Stores 1989 Penske Chevy is Eddie Cheever. Outside row 5, the tune-up Masters Granatelli 89 Penske Buick number 11 driven by Kevin Cogan from Palos Verdes Estates, California. Comprising row number 6 is Terrell Palmroth driving the number 23 Hess Celanese Neste Rotor Innovator 90 Lola Cosworth. Terrell is from Tampere, Finland. The middle of row 6, Raul Boissel from Curitiba, Brazil, and the number 19 Budweiser True Sports 1989 Lola Judd. And number 51, Gary Bettenhausen from Monrovia, Indiana, in the Glidden Paints 89 Lola Buick. Row number 7, Jeff Rabham from Noblesville, Indiana, in the number 21 Mack Tools Distributors True Sports 89 Lola Judd. Starting 20th is Didier Tays from Novelis, Belgium, driving the number 70 Tune-Up Masters RCA 1989 Penske Buick. Flanking him, rookie candidate Scott Goodyear from Toronto, Canada, in the number 28 McKenzie Financial O'Donnell Racing 89 Lola Judd. Row number 8, number 29 Poncho Carter from Indianapolis, Indiana, driving the Hardy's Machinist Union 1990 Lola Cosworth. In the middle of row 8, number 4 Teo Fabi from Milan, Italy, in the Foster's Quaker State 1990 March Porsche. The 24 starting position, rookie Dean Hall from Olympic Valley, California, in the number 39 Insight 1990 Lola Cosworth. The ninth row, 1983 Indy 500 winner Tom Sneva from Paradise Valley, Arizona, in the number 9 RCA Granatelli 1989 Penske Buick. Next to him, number 22, Scott Brayton from Coldwater, Michigan, in the Amway Speedway Winning Spirit 1990 Lola Cosworth. Outside row 9 is Stan Fox from Janesville, Wisconsin, in the number 97 Miano CNC Systems Baker Machinery 1987 Lola Buick. The 10th row, number 20, Roberto Guerrero from Medellin, Colombia, and San Juan Capistrano, California, in the Patrick Racing Miller Genuine Draft 1990 March Alfa Romeo. Jim Crawford from Scotland is in the number 15 Glidden Paints 1989 Lola Buick in the middle of that row. And outside row number 10, four-time winner Al Unser from Albuquerque, New Mexico, in the number 40 Patrick Racing Miller Genuine Draft Agency Rent-A-Car 1990 March Alfa Romeo. And in the final row is number 81 Billy Vukovic III from Fresno, California, driving the Himmelgarn Racing 1988 Lola Buick. In the middle of the 11th row, number 93, John Paul Jr. from West Palm Beach, Florida, in the ATEC Environmental 1989 Lola Buick. And starting last is Rocky Moran from Pasadena, California, in the Gore Racing Glidden Paints 1989 Lola Buick. The car number is 56. That is the lineup for the 74th running of the 500-mile race. Now let's acquaint you with the other voices you'll hear today, besides those that you've already heard from. In turn number one is a 17-year veteran of this broadcast, truly a versatile broadcaster, once the voice of the Indiana Pacers, now one of the best-liked and most respected broadcasters in this great city. Good morning, in turn number one, Jerry Baker.
5: Thank you, Bob, and good morning to you. We've got some great veterans in this year's field. This year's field of 33 represents some 245 years' experience coming into today's race, and one-third of that racing experience, 80 years, turned in by three of those drivers, A.J. Foyt, Mario Andretti, and Alan Sir Sr. A.J., of course, is the leader as he gets ready for his 33rd green flag. He won it all in 65, 69, 74, and 75. For Mario and Al, it's their silver anniversary here at the world's greatest race course. Andretti arrived in 65. He found victory lane in 69. For Al, four trips to the winner's circle in 1970, 71, 78, and 87. Foyt, Andretti, Unser. Among them, Bob, some nine victories, eight pole position starts, 10,768 laps for some 26,920 miles, and enough thrills, Bob, to last a lifetime.
0: And we'll sure to add to those thrills this afternoon during the 500-mile race. And Johnny Rutherford on the racetrack is the car that won the 1960 Indianapolis 500. It's being driven by the guy who drove it to victory, Jim Rathman. That was my first race, and certainly the most memorable race I can ever remember.
4: That was my first race to ever witness at the Indianapolis 500, and brings back great fond memories. Of course, Jim and I are friends, have been for many, many years. My first race in 63, I drove a car just like that, so it really stirs a lot of memories.
0: A lot of nostalgia, a lot of excitement here at the Indianapolis Motor Speedway as the green flag is about 31 minutes away here in Indianapolis. 29 minutes and counting to the green flag and the start of the 74th Indianapolis 500. Another one of our pit reporters this afternoon will be Bob Forbes, and he's with the guy who will start in his 33rd consecutive race looking for win number 5, A.J. Foyt. Bob?
6: Yes, and he looks very confident too, Bob. And A.J., you do show confidence for this year's race.
7: Well, I just hope it runs good all day and the crew do a good job, and I do a good job. I think they will have to contend with us at the towards the end of the day.
6: This is your 33rd race. Is this just another day at the office, or do you still get a few butterflies in that stomach?
7: No, this is kind of a special day. It's the biggest race in the world, and naturally you like to do your best if you can right here at this place.
6: How did you perform? Did you feel the car work during practice session on Thursday?
7: Well, our carburation day is the best carburation day we've had in many years. The car performed very well and worked good. I just have to wait today and see what happened.
6: Do we call you Dr. Foyt today?
7: No, I just better holler AJ.
6: Okay, AJ, good luck to you.
7: Thank you.
0: An honorary doctorate degree bestowed upon A.J. Foyt last night at Rose-Hulman Institute. 1990 brings a new decade and two new announcers to the Speedway Radio Network. Turn to one of them. He's worked with me for many years on ESPN. He knows motorsports forward and backward. My pleasure to welcome to the Speedway Radio Network, Gary Lee. Good morning.
8: Thank you, Bob. Good morning. What a glorious day to be in Indiana from high atop the luxury suites here in Turn 2. We'll be watching three rookies in this year's field. Eddie Cheever, a 32-year-old American living in Monte Carlo for the past 10 years. He's been the only American in Formula One racing. He made his oval track debut just a month ago at Phoenix. He's the fastest rookie qualifier at 217.9. And Dean Hall, a 32-year-old from Olympic Valley, California, a former champion snow skier, says this is a dream come true. He's been racing for only 5 years. He was the 1988 Western Formula Atlantic champion. He'll start 24th. His qualifying speed, 216.9. And the youngster from Toronto, Canada, 30-year-old Scott Goodyear, has been racing for 10 years. He actually made his IndyCar debut back in 1986. He has 11 IndyCar races under his belt, but the first time ever at the Brickyard. So 30 veterans and 3 rookies for the 74th running. Bob?
0: Thank you very much, Gary. From rookie to veteran, this will be Howdy Bell's 29th year on the radio network, his position in the middle of the backstretch. And Howdy, I'm sure that you have many great moments that you can remember during the 500-mile races.
9: Robert, you're absolutely correct. Many, many of them. I suppose the very first one was the excitement and thrill of being asked to serve on his network by the late Sid Collins. But probably the most amazing thing to me as a reporter here on this network was when I was interned to where Gary Lee is this year in 1975, when Tom Sneva, who had qualified fourth fastest at 190 in the Norton Spirit, was running fifth in the race, ran over the back wheel of a slower car who was just pulling up onto the track and gaining speed, and crashed high into that fence in front of all those people right there in the turn two suites. It not only got their attention, but it got mine. The car broke in two. Tom was sitting on the track. There was flame everywhere. He couldn't get out of the car by himself. It turned out not to be as bad as it looked. Fortunately, he had some burns on his hands, legs, and face, but raced in the following race at Milwaukee. And that is probably one of the most exciting things I've had happen to me in the 29 years on the network, Bob.
0: All right, Howdy, and we look forward to your reports from the backstretch. Now we move to turn number three. A former resident of Indiana, Larry Henry, a 10-year veteran of the network, now works at WJR in Detroit. His love for racing brings him back here every year, and our broadcast is much better for that. Good morning, Larry.
5: Good morning, Bob. One of the things we're going to be watching today is the performance of these Indy cars. They say Indianapolis is a testing ground. Well, if you're a betting man today, put it on a Chevrolet. 10 of those machines are in this year's race. All 9 of the top drivers in the field, plus Eddie Cheever. The Chevrolet engine has won 29 of the last 32 IndyCar races, the last two Indianapolis 500s. They are the dominant machine. But there are 11 Buick V6 engines in the field. Unfortunately, they're in year-old machines, not quite the quickest of the field, but they could be around at the end. The Cosworth, once dominant, now only 5 of the field. The Judd, there are 3. The Porsche engine, very, very strong. Teo Fabi, John Andretti driving those machines, too. And 2 brand-new Alfa Romeos who are making their debut here at the Indianapolis Motor Speedway. But the Chevrolet has to be the engine to beat in the 74th running of the Indianapolis 500.
0: Thank you, Larry. We continue our movement around the oval. Turn 4, formerly in the second turn, the voice of the Indianapolis Colts NFL team. Bob Lamy has taken up position in turn number 4, one we believe will better cover that area. We've moved it around the corner a little bit better so that there aren't any crashes coming off the corner. Bob Lamy will be able to describe them for you. Good morning, Bob.
10: Good morning, Bob. Good morning, everybody. The thing that most people ask about the Indianapolis 500, just how important is it to qualify at the head of the pack? Well, when you look at the records, 37 of 73 winners have come from positions 1, 2, 3, or 4. 13 were pole winners. The last to do that, Rick Mears in 1988. 10 have won from the middle of the front row. But the last to do that was some 20 years ago, Mario Andretti back in 1969. 8 have started third and won, including last year's winner, Emerson Fittipaldi. Farthest back to win, 28th position. Twice, Ray Haroon in 1911 and Louis Meyer won his third in 1936. In the decades just completed, the 80s, 3-1 from the pole, 2 from third place, 2 from fourth, 1 from fifth, 1 from eighth, and in 1987, Al Unser won his fourth. He started 20th, and that's 10 spots farther up in the field than he'll start today, Bob.
0: Thank you very much, Bob. Now, I mentioned we have 2 rookies on the broadcast, Gary Lee in turn number 2, our other rookie, certainly no rookie to motorsports, on the ABC telecast last year. He'll be covering the south end of the pits. Good morning, Brian Hammonds.
11: Good morning, Bob. Good morning, everyone. This has been a very smooth month. The only hint of controversy we've had here at the Speedway is when rules makers tried to slow the cars down this year, and they did that by taking away some of the downforce, which helps the cars stick to the racetrack. One method was to reduce the size of the tunnels at the rear of the car from 10 inches to 8 inches. Well, the 1990 cars were built to those specifications. The older cars had to use what they call a diffuser insert to become legal. There were several crashes during the first week of practice at the Indianapolis Motor Speedway. Several drivers and owners blamed the diffusers, saying they made the cars unstable. Meetings were held trying to get the diffuser rule overturned. That motion was denied. So today, 15 pre-1990 cars will take the green flag with the diffusers intact, and we will see how stable these cars are under race conditions, Bob.
0: Brian Hammonds will be covering the south end of the pits in this year's Indianapolis 500-mile race. The Purdue University Marching Band is in front of me, and we're within about 3 or 4 minutes of the beginning of the ceremonies that will precede the famous four words, gentlemen, start your engines, and then the green flag for this year's Indianapolis 500. We're about 22 minutes away from the start of the race.
12: Hi, I'm Rick Mears. 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That's why every car at Indy is on Goodyear Eagle Racing radios. 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Because on the track or on the street, there really is a difference.
13: That's why we say the best tires in the world have Goodyear written all over them.
0: 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And now, stay tuned for the greatest spectacle in racing. The time is drawing closer. The countdown to the start of this year's 500-mile race, just 20 minutes away. The only other person that we have not heard from today that will be a very definite member of our broadcast crew this afternoon, working the garage area, and hopefully not, but he's available for the hospital area, and that's Chuck Marlowe, a veteran broadcaster here in Indianapolis. Good morning, Chuck.
14: Bob, good morning to you, and I'm down here in the garage area right now with the 1963 winner of this Indianapolis 500, Parnelli Jones. Welcome back, Parnelli. You've been here all month, but I know this is an infectious part of your life, and we like to see you back here.
15: Well, thank you. It's really a pleasure to be back here. You know, and this place really grows on you. It's just nice to come back every year and be part of the Indianapolis 500.
14: You're going to be over in the suites. We look forward to seeing a good race.
15: Thank you.
14: Thank you, sir.
0: Chuck Marlowe and the 1963 winner of the Indianapolis 500, Parnelli Jones. Now we approach the time when we become reflective. The Indianapolis 500 is full of tradition. The ceremonies that are about to begin that immediately precede the start of this race are the most solemn moments in all of sports. Just a few moments, we'll be joining the public address system here at the Speedway. The voices of that system will introduce the elements of these ceremonies. It's a time when all of us stop to reflect upon ourselves and our loved ones. Just a few moments, you'll hear the national anthem, the invocation, back home again in Indiana, taps, and then the four words that were born here and still live here, although they are used to start lesser events throughout the world. There's no rival to the Indianapolis Motor Speedway and the Indianapolis 500. There is no other sporting event quite like this one. Below me now, the combined U.S. Armed Forces Color Guard has taken its position. The chief steward of the race, Tom Binford, and his USAC officials have already made the final inspection of this course. All 33 cars are lined up on the straightaway, surrounded by hundreds of pit crew members, photographers, and well-wishers. And, of course, the 33 men who are the real stars of our show today. The thousands of fans who are seated in the grandstand or in the infield know that it's just about that time when they will pause for these opening ceremonies. Millions around the world listening to us on domestic radio stations, on shortwave, and on the Armed Forces Radio Network. Now let's go to the public address system.
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0: Sandy Patty, ladies and gentlemen.
1: The drivers begin to get their helmets on. Some are right now getting into their cars as the start of the 74th running of the 500-mile race is 15 minutes away.
0: For the 10th time, we have the privilege of introducing the Most Reverend Edward T. O'Meara, Archbishop of the Catholic Archdiocese of Indianapolis, for our invocation.
2: It is God's weekend, it is Memorial weekend, and it is race weekend. As conscience guides us, each in our own way offers homage of mind and heart to the supreme being of the universe, to the Lord of all that telescope Hubble will bring into our view. This day, may God be thanked and praised. This Memorial Weekend, we hold in grateful remembrance every woman and man who has given life under our country's colors from the beginning until this moment. We think specially of those who died in the Second World War, the freedoms for which they gave even life itself are now appearing in Central and Eastern Europe and in Asia 40 years later. As our own President of these United States and the leader of the Soviet Union meet to foster peace, to bring peoples together, and to make their lives better, may we remember these millions who died when humankind lost its way and tyranny and oppression prevailed. Dear God, make our world more peaceful. Never let us forget our hostages. Teach all of us how to treat each other gently. Bring comfort to all our veterans who still bear the scars of war in their bodies and in their spirits. It's race weekend, too. 33 skillful drivers will press to the edge of technical and human endurance. Keep them safe from harm, as well as the mechanics and crew members who support us. Watch over all of us this day. Get us back safely to home, family, and work, and bless us with a continuance of this very welcomed seasonable weather. Amen.
0: And for the next event in the order of the day, here's Jim Phillippe.
3: Would you please remain standing? On this Memorial Day weekend, we pause here in a moment of silence to pay homage to those individuals who have given their lives unselfishly and unafraid to make it possible for us to witness, as free men and women, the world's greatest sporting event. We also pay homage to those men who have given their lives unselfishly and without fear to make racing the world's most spectacular spectator sport.

Race fans, another fine tradition here at the Indianapolis Motor Speedway on race day is the annual singing of Back Home Again in Indiana. It's a privilege and an honor to introduce to you Mr. Jim Nabors.

0: And everyone is watching the area behind the master control tower. The balloons have just been released from the infield. And you know, there are many words to describe what's going on right now, but perhaps Allenzer Jr. said it best just moments ago while Jim Nabors was singing the song. He said, "Man, I love this place."
1: For the command that will start the 74th running of this event. And here to give the traditional four words is Chairman of the Board Emeritus of the Indianapolis Motor Speedway, Mrs. Mary Frederick Hallman.
2: Gentlemen, start your engines.

0: nothing like this in sports, is there, Johnny Rutherford?
1: Nothing. It's incredible. I choked up a little bit there when the command was given, obviously for my own reasons, not being down there, number one, but there is just nothing to compare.
0: And Donald Davidson, you've seen many 500-mile races, but you say this was the best balloon ascension you've ever seen?
2: Bob, it is unquestionably the best I've ever seen. If you're living in Speedway and you didn't come to the race, run out in your front yard or backyard and look straight up. You'll see the most beautiful sight. Thousands of colored balloons in the sky.
0: With the command to start engines, now the 33 machines roar to life. Pit crew members are standing at the rear of each machine with their hand in the air signifying that their car has started. They'll warm up here on the main straightaway for just a couple of more moments and then they'll begin to move out. And we will be underway with three laps that will precede the green flag lap. We'll have two parade laps and then the pace lap before they come down and get the green flag from starter Dwayne Sweeney, sending them on their way for the 74th 500. The cars begin to move away here on the main straightaway. We'll watch and see now if all cars are able to move from their position here on the main straightaway. And as we look up and down, it appears, yes indeed, everyone is moving. All 33 cars are on their way for the 74th 500-mile race. The green flag is less than 7 minutes away. Back live at the Indianapolis Motor Speedway. The start of the 74th running of the 500-mile race is just moments away. The cars are at the north end of the racetrack on the first of two parade laps and then the pace lap that will send them on their way. The cars now move out of corner number four. The pace is about 90 miles an hour here as Jim Perkins has the Chevrolet Beretta pace car ahead of the field, several car lengths, and the 11 rows of three now move out of turn number four onto the main straightaway. Beautiful sight here in Indianapolis, Indiana, as the multicolored cars come down and hundreds and thousands of spectators stand and wave to them as they come down, wishing them all Godspeed in the 74th running of the 500-mile classic. The field now approaches turn number one with Emerson Fittipaldi moving ahead just a little bit. Let's go to turn one and Jerry Baker.
3: Emo leads the way through number one, last year's winner. Boy, he had a great year. First out to qualify this year and settled in beautifully on the pole. Rick Mears alongside. Harry Lyon Duck is there. And Bobby Rahal and the Andretti's. Michael in the middle and Mario in number two. Gary Lee, you've got a gorgeous sight coming at you for the first time ever in your broadcast career.
4: Treat. It's a kaleidoscope of sound and color inside row three. It's Al Unser Jr. in the middle, four-time champion A.J. Foyt and Danny Sullivan on the outside as they roll through that nine-degree banking. Coming off the second corner in the fourth row on the inside, it's John Andretti in the middle, Dominic Dobson, and outside is Randy Lewis. There they go down the backstretch.
5: Well, they're in our view right now as we see the sunshine seems to be getting brighter over Indianapolis right at the moment as the cars start past me at this very moment in row five. There's Tony Bettenhausen, his number 16, the fastest rookie, Eddie Cheever, and Kevin Cogan in that bright red car. Then it's Terrell Baumroth, Raul Boisel in that red machine, and Gary Bettenhausen in red and yellow. In row number seven, it's Jeff Brabham, Didier Tays in another bright RCA STP machine, and then rookie Scott Goodyear on the outside of row number seven as they're approaching the third turn.
0: And what a beautiful sight it is. All 33 cars going by here in turn three. In the eighth row, Pancho Carter, who sat on the pole back in 1985. Teo Fabi, the 1983 pole sitter, and he could come from the back of the field. Then rookie Dean Hall, a downhill skier. Tom Sneva, a former winner of the Indianapolis 500 in row nine. Scotty Brayton, who sat on the front row here at Indianapolis before. And Stan Fox on the outside of row nine. Over into four, and Bob Lamy.
6: Larry Rose, 10 and 11, will be coming into sight very, very shortly. Roberto Guerrero will start in car number 20 on the inside. The middle, Jim Crawford, a spectacular accident early in practice, but back going again. Al Unser, who celebrates his 51st birthday tomorrow. Then it's Billy Vukovic, who's on the inside of row 11. John Paul Jr. in the middle. And our last qualifier on the outside of row 11, starting 33rd in car number 56. That's Rocky Moran as they head toward the start-finish line in Bob Jenkins.
0: And the pace now begins to quicken. Next time around, the green flag, Jerry Baker.
3: Well, it's still Emo setting the pace, and it'll be really his job. Once that pace car gets off there, Emo brings him down to the green flag. He is now trying to scuff in those tires, get them warmed up. They're in the short shooting between 1 and 2, and again, right in front of you, Gary.
4: They are right now moving into the second quarter. This is the time when the butterflies start to fly in formation. They can check their gauges. One last tug on the shoulder harness. They're in communications with their crews right now. And Howdy Bell, they're coming down in your direction, coming off that second corner.
5: And there is no more magnificent sight to me in the world of auto racing as they still are scuffing in those tires. It's Fittipaldi and Mears and Ari Leyendijk. Beautiful sun glistening off of the magnificent colors, the array of machines, the variety of engines, and the beautiful colors as they're halfway up the backstretch now and starting to get lined up. There's a little bit of a gap here about halfway through the field, so the fellas in the back are starting to catch up now and move into a little closer orientation and information as they approach Larry Henry in turn three.
7: This is the most perfect alignment I've seen in a long time. First row going by, the second, the third. They're under the control now of the pole sitter, Emerson Fittipaldi. The speed beginning to build as they head to turn four, and Bob Lamey.
6: They come off four with Emo on the inside, Rick Mears in the middle. The crowd standing, cheering. They're in perfect rows of three. They go by. They're heading to the start-finish line. Emerson Fittipaldi leads to the start of the 1990 500-mile race. Here's Bob Jenkins.
2: And the green flag is out, and Rick Mears has got a slight advantage into turn one.
3: It's the first of 800 left-hand turns, and Emo just blew him off. It's Emo, and then Rick Mears is going to number two, and Gary Lee.
4: Into turn two, about four car lengths between Emo and Rick Mears, and another five car lengths back to Ari Leyendijk, Bobby Rahal, and the Andretti's.
7: Emerson Fittipaldi still leading, but Rick Mears is closing in as they come down to three. And here comes a move down on the inside. Al Unser Jr. moves up a position around Mario Andretti. So Al Unser Jr. begins to move through the field.
6: As we head through four, it's Emerson Fittipaldi. Then it's Rick Mears, R.A. Leyendijk, Bobby Rahal, Al Unser Jr. Then it's Mario Andretti, Danny Sullivan. They head to the start-finish line, the end of lap one.
2: For the first time since 1972 and 73, the